0: Chicago currently with a two-game first-place lead on Cleveland and Minnesota. While the Twins lead the Brewers 3-1 in the third in Milwaukee, Royals have a 4-0 lead on the Cubs in third in Kansas City. Jack Caglione, a solo home run in the first inning, is 19th of the season. As the Cubs, they've won 5 in a row entering this game. Pirates trouncing the Mets 8-0 in the fourth in Pittsburgh. Final scores and teams heading in opposite directions facing off today at Fenway.
1: 2-2 pitch to Soderstrom, and he drives that to right. Way back, and that ball is gone. Soderstrom homers for the second time in as many nights in Boston. 6-2 A's.
0: The call on Talk 650 KSTE. Tyler Soderstrom with his 19th home run of the season. The A's snap a 9-game losing streak with a 7-3 win over the Red Sox, ends Boston's 9-game winning streak as a rookie Gage Jump strikes out a career-high 11 over 6 innings for the win. Gerrit Cole, the winner. Ben Rice with a solo home run is 22nd of the Yankees' 5-4 victory over the Braves. In the WNBA, the Fever with a 90-86 win over the Sky in Chicago. Caitlin Clark, 26 points, 11 assists, made 5 threes, also received her 8th technical of the season. She'll get a 1-game suspension if the tech is not rescinded.
2: Hey, it's your resident Super Bowl champ, Chris Candy. Coming on Monday, the Chiefs are next on our two-a-day series. I'll tell you what to expect from Patrick Mahomes as he returns from injury. It's on Sportsmanlike, 6 a.m. Eastern, right here on ESPN Radio, ESPN2, and ESPNU.

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2: The Akron football program, they have a promotion going. 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
2: 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Along with Chris Canty, Evan Cohen with you. Smalls hosting First Take today. No big deal. You just heard it there. CeCe, I have deemed this the story of the week in sports.
5: Let's go.
2: It is the most creative, new, interesting story that we have seen all week in sports. The promotion run by the Akron football program, as you just heard. The idea that someone, a season ticket holder, could be raffled off to call the plays on the first drive of the first game. In coordinates with the head coach, Joe Moorhead, and the offensive coordinator. And the man behind it is the AD, Dr. Andrew T. Goodrich. And he joins us here on Unsportsmanlike on ESPN Radio, along with Chris Canty, Evan Cohen with you. How did you come up with this?
5: Man, well, thank you for having me on the show. I really appreciate it. The truth is that we dreamt up this on the way home from Tampa. Our men's basketball team had just competed in the NCAA tournament. It was so much fun. Our fans were incredibly involved down there in Tampa, and we literally thought, how do we take that same experience and bring it to football? And through a lot of back and forth, we came to the realization that Coach Moorhead is both our head coach and offensive coordinator, and we said, how fun would it be for Coach Moorhead to have an assistant? What if we had somebody call the game with him? And then we thought, that's a little too much. All right, we can't do the whole game. And then my deputy AD said, what about just the first play? And we settled on, boy, is this crazy? Could we have them do the opening drive?
6: Dr. Goodrich, how hard was it to sell Coach Moorhead and the players in the locker room on this idea?
5: You know, Coach Moorhead was reasonably skeptical, okay?
6: I would think so.
5: Very, very fair, very fair. But you know, it was interesting, and he has been so amazing in this process, because I think we all know, out of 136 FBS head coaches, a small percentage of them would say, yeah, I'm going to go along with this. This is going to be fun. But once we started talking about how this could work and the impact it was going to have on our program and our fan base, he leaned into it 100%. And he has been absolutely awesome. And I think he honestly relishes the opportunity to be a mentor in this process, because, listen, we want this person to be successful. We want to go down there and score a touchdown. We want to do that together, and I think he's going to take a lot of pride in helping that happen.
2: We're talking to Dr. Andrew T. Goodrich. He's the Akron Director of Athletics. They've been all over the news this week as they are running a promotion where they're raffling off the first series of their first game of this college football season, where a fan could partner with the head coach / Joe Moorhead to call plays. So how has it impacted season tickets, both in terms of number of tickets sold and dollars coming in?
5: Yeah, so it's been amazing in terms of percentages, right? Literally yesterday was the biggest sales day we had since the day we opened InfoCision Stadium. And to give you context, listen, we got the second smallest budget in the FBS. So for us, we're talking thousands and thousands of dollars. What's really interesting, though, is that it helped us sell a premium suite, which is really difficult for us to do sometimes. And we are now sold out of our suites. And we've been contacted by companies about being interested in doing a jersey patch sponsorship with the University of Akron. And so we actually think the greatest impact of this is going to be other than just season tickets.
2: Wow.
6: So that's incredible.
2: Have you guys figured out how you're going to announce this? Is it going to be some sort of live promotion? And would you want to do it on our show? Go ahead.
5: There you go. Well, so let's be really candid here. When we developed this, we really thought it would have an incredible impact on our fans here in Akron, Summit County, maybe Northeast Ohio. We had no idea that I'd be on the radio here with you on ESPN a couple days after. And we just hit 20 million views on X on an organic tweet, which I gotta imagine has never been done before. So, we have sat back and said, we may have to reevaluate exactly how we do it. I will say I've read plenty of things on X, and I think a lot of people are concerned that we will use this opportunity to just use an influencer to do this. I'm here to assure everyone we created this so it would be random and one person would have an opportunity to live out their dream, and we will commit to that. So as we verify the exact way that we will reveal it, the one thing I can confirm is it will be random. Someone will be selected at random. And, you know, we're going to put all of our support behind that person so they can go out and have a good job.
6: Dr. Goodrich, what's been the reaction from your administration as well as other athletic directors?
5: It's been incredibly positive, honestly. I think we are all a little bit in shock at how viral this has gone. Certainly our administration is incredibly excited about this. I mean, the University of Akron is an incredible university with great programs. And trust me, we're going to lean on this experience to help get young people to come over and get enrolled and become students, as well as just, you know, try to recruit student athletes and fans to come to games. And athletics directors have reached out and been very, very supportive. I appreciate them. And I wouldn't be shocked if we saw some other folks try this, maybe in some other sports sometime down the road.
2: Well, it's a great lead into this. Have you thought about what's next? Have you thought about other games, other plays, other opportunities with how much of a hit this has been?
5: You know, we are thinking about that. You know, could this be a theme at the University of Akron where we find a way to do this with our men's and women's basketball program? You know, we have a nationally ranked, you know, men's soccer program that, you know, honestly could, you know, win a national championship. Do we find other ways to get our fans involved at a level that they just haven't been involved in before?
2: So, and we're talking with the AD at Akron, Dr. Andrew T. Goodrich, who had a great idea. His team had a great idea here. First series of the first game against Robert Morris for Akron. Fan wins a raffle. They call the plays with Joe Moorhead, their head coach slash offensive coordinator. Let's play out a hypothetical. Let's play out that you win the game. Okay. Let's play out also by winning the game, you only have one offensive touchdown and it's on the first drive of the game.
5: You know, I haven't given that some thought. You know, we might have to, you know, we reserve the right to become more intelligent. So let's see if that plays out. You know, we'll call it there. A little bit like an audible, right?
2: Yeah,
5: we'll call it the line of scrimmage.
2: All right, I have a thought though with our show. So our show over the last few years has been very involved with the Boca Bowl in Boca Raton, Florida, which I believe you guys are eligible for. Your conference plays into that, et cetera. You guys, I believe, have been in the past. Akron has been in. If you are in the Boca Bowl this year, can you let us call a play? Very specific.
6: Yes.
2: We are very involved in that. We've done our show has been involved in the broadcast from it. Can you say right now that if Akron makes it to the Boca Bowl, Unsportsmanlike gets a play?
5: You're on.
2: Yes.
5: Let's do it.
2: We got to play.
5: You got it.
2: Okay.
5: You got it. Yep.
2: Go ahead. I'm sorry.
5: You got to email that to me in advance. We're going to have a conversation, but we'll work it in. I got to work that. Coach is down at practice right now, so I got it. I think I'll wait until we hit that 6-win mark before I let them know. So let's keep that between you and me and everybody watching.
2: Yeah. No, nobody's watching and listening. Don't worry about it. Just like 500 stations across the country, ESPNU, ESPN app, SiriusXM80, but nobody's paying attention to this. Is there anything you've talked about this a lot? There's been a lot that's come out. Is there anything about this that we should know that we don't know? Because it has become a viral promotion that is really cool here.
5: The whole intent behind this was to have fun, right? And, you know, hey, listen, I like lawsuits and talks about Congress and Capitol Hill and all that as much as the next guy. But college football just hasn't been a lot of fun the last 4 or 5 months. And, you know, we just wanted to make sure that, you know, we're having fun with the greatest game in America. We love this. And, you know, we hope that, you know, people can look at the University of Akron in a different way and say, hey, we're out. We're having fun. We're leading. And you know what else? We got a pretty good football team. And so everyone ought to keep an eye on us and see what happens this year.
2: Well, and
6: that is outstanding perspective, Dr. Goodrich. You're absolutely right. Like, we got to bring the joy back into college football because the business has gotten away. You are 1,000% on point with that.
2: And that's what we've been saying. Like, this whole thing is about selling a dream. I mean, Chris played in the NFL for 11 years at the highest of levels, was awesome, won a Super Bowl, wore the C on his jersey as a captain. I was a failed high school football quarterback, okay? The concept of calling a play in college football sounds like one of the coolest things ever. It's like, you know, it's a, and people are coming up with wild cockamamie plays, but it's selling the dream that you guys have done legally, morally, and ethically. It's great.
5: Well, and you know what's interesting? We've all done it. We've all stood in our living room, pointed at a television set and said, what are we doing? Why are we doing this? Run this play. I can see the defense right here, right now. Well, this is, you know, we've all done it. And then you combine that with the fact that so many of our fans, they're playing Madden. They're playing NCAA, you know, college football. You know, hopefully they're getting on there. They're playing with the Akron Zips and they're preparing the plays so that if they win, they know what they're going to call. But, you know, they're actually getting some reps. And so, you know what? I think this might not be as far-fetched as some people think it may be.
2: Well, this was awesome. Congratulations to you and your school selling out the stadiums, the suites, and all that kind of stuff. Just unbelievable. Dr. Andrew T. Goodrich, AD at Akron. And hopefully you make it to the Boca Bowl because then we get a play. So thank you so much for the time. We appreciate it.
5: You got it. Thank you, guys.
2: What an awesome story. CeCe, your eyes lit up on that last answer when he says, college football, let's be honest, hasn't been that fun recently in terms of the news around it. And your eyes lit up with that. Why?
6: Because so much of the focus has been about the business of college football, who's getting paid what, who's being bought out, players jumping around in the transfer portal, going to the highest bidders. And then these fights that they're having with the NCAA, the fights that they're having with these huge conglomerates that are conferences, and then of course the advocacy of more guidelines and guardrails to Congress. I just think that so much attention has been paid to stuff that's off the field, and we don't focus enough on what's happening on the field and the overall pageantry that makes a lot of people fall in love with college football.
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1: Chris Berman here on the Rich Eisen Show, the master of ceremonies of tomorrow's events in the Tom Benson Football Stadium, where
2: Drew Brees is going in, fittingly.
1: Yeah, exactly. But you were just mentioning on the radio, TV side of things, now the radio audience is back, that the enshrinement ceremony used to be for years on the steps of the Hall of Fame. And I just took a look at the actual lawn space in between the steps and I-77. And those, and by the way, the steps haven't changed. That's a fixed point. I-77, don't know when it was built. That wasn't moved. I can't believe they used to fit the appropriate amount of people in that space for a Hall of Fame induction
2: ceremony. No, if you see some, and they have a couple of the tapes here. I mean, not the weekend you're going to wander with everybody, all right, the fans here, but you can see some of them. So there were two that I remember. One was Joe Montana's, and I guess Ronnie, and I think they all. And I was at a couple of Pittsburgh ones.
1: Yes.
2: They were Pittsburgh is what, 2 hours, whatever it is?
1: Yep.
2: Hanging off the interstate. sitting.
1: Yeah.
2: With the trucks going by at 70 miles an hour, I went, oh my God. Because all of Pittsburgh was here for a Bradshaw I covered. I wasn't the MC yet, but they were like, oh my, all those Steelers. I mean, every year you had at least one Steeler.
1: Right. And the person who changed it, as you know, and I'll just say here, it was Jim Kelly.
2: Correct.
1: Because you can draw a line from Buffalo, New York to Pittsburgh, PA, where he's from, all the way down to Canton, Ohio. It's almost like a geographical straight line. Obviously, you're zigzagging a little bit. And they just decided,
2: stadium, let's try it.
1: Let's try, because they couldn't fit these people in that space.
2: 2002.
1: Yeah.
2: And I went out to do this to the mic, you know, like 30 minutes before to test it.
1: Right.
2: And I'm not Jim Kelly. I'm not Andre Reed. I'm not Thurman Thomas. I'm not Bruce Smith. We could go on and on and on.
1: Yes.
2: But I'm Buffalo, as you know.
1: Yes, sir.
2: And so just me doing this, the crowd erupted because they had driven war, the campers the night before,
1: sure,
2: whatever.
1: Yeah.
2: And I went, within 1 minute, Rich, I went, oh my God,
1: yeah,
2: this is a Buffalo home game. I never looked at it. Oh God, we got stadium. What will malfunction? How is it going to be?
1: Yes.
2: And they were already there, like in Bills. And there were a good 10, 12, 14, 15. It was first stadium one.
1: Yeah.
2: All I was doing this.
1: They were
2: tapping
1: ready.
2: The mic.
1: They were ready.
2: Oh my God. So that was. But I will tell you this one story, and yes, Joe Hargan, you can talk to him about another time. The first reunion they had was maybe, so the Ted Williams All-Star Game, baseball had everybody back in 99 at Fenway. There's a reason I'm going here, which was unbelievable.
1: Yep.
2: And they all went out to their positions, and there's Willie Mays standing in the outfield, but there's Frank Robinson, but there's Stan Musial, but that, I mean, we could go on and on and on.
1: Nuts.
2: But that was unbelievable. Football, ooh, we haven't had one of those, and they tried to get everybody back, and I want to say it was 2000.
1: Mm-hmm.
2: And it was at noon, but they would come off the buses, like, there was no order of when I was introducing. They had never had this many people come back. I don't think they'd ever had, like, I remember there were less Hall of Famers 25 years ago,
1: sure,
2: obviously, but only opened in 63. So, one by one, but I'm at the mic. I don't know who's next. There's no order. It's when they got off the bus.
1: Mm.
2: And I don't know them all by sight. And Joe Horgan would try to run and hand me a card. I mean, I know who Joe Namath is. I know who Gale Sayers is. But Otto Graham, you know, and the place would go nuts.
1: Yeah.
2: And each one would come out and give and that was on the steps. And I think they knew right then and there, we're outgrowing this.
1: We're outgrowing it.
2: And so I've done every one in the stadium except the one you did when I was not fortunate enough to present Mr. Wilson.
1: Ralph Wilson, yeah, Jr., that was 2009. Rod Woodson's our next guest here after our chat with you, Chris Berman, and he was in that class. And I'll never forget that day because you presented Ralph Wilson, Jr.
2: Oh, man.
1: And this was back in the day when the presenters were speaking, giving a speech. Now they're sitting down and giving a
2: better
1: video
2: now.
1: Well, I just remember that night again because you present Ralph Wilson Jr. and one by one the presenters would then come up and speak on behalf. So when you're speaking, you couldn't speak and MC as well. So I got the call to the bullpen, and you were awesome to me, man. Like the night before, you pulled me over. You're like, you know, when you do this tomorrow, I'm sure you remember this. You're like, I just got one thing to tell you, and you said, don't F it up.
2: In other words, you're coachable.
1: Exactly. But I do recall, though, that at one point, I'll tell this story.
2: Why not?
1: Right? So Bullet Bob Hayes and Derek Thomas were also in the class, and they were getting in posthumously. Both had passed. Mm-hmm. And the hall said, just to keep everything running on time, those who are presenting the posthumous Hall of Famers, please keep your remarks to 5 minutes. Bullet Bob Hayes was introduced by Roger Staubach. Good Navy man. He went 5 minutes on the dot. Walked off.
2: I remember.
1: Carl Peterson spoke for Derek Thomas for 23 and a half minutes, to the point where midway through, I got up and I went off stage to find Joe Horgan, who you're mentioning. He's basically, keeper of the flame here, runs the shop. He wouldn't like being called that way because he's such a sweet, humble man. But I went and found him, and I'm like, what do I do? You know? And he basically said, you can't do anything. And I turn around, and as I go back to my spot, Roger Staubach is standing right in front of me. And he says, Rich, I was told to go just 5 minutes. I'd have spoken longer if I could. And I'm sitting there thinking to myself, oh, my God, Roger Staubach is upset with me. what do I do? I'm like, where's Berman the 1 year that I could, I'm in the middle of this right now. What the heck?
2: Well, here's the thing. There were no presenter speeches after that year.
1: I know that was the...
2: I figured I was the problem. But Ralph was, at that point, 90 and quite sharp still. I went about 10 or 12. I mean, I can go long on anything, but... Nice. But once you remind people that he served in both theaters of World War II...
1: Right.
2: Whoa. I'm not shortening that.
1: Right.
2: Okay?
1: Yeah.
2: Atlantic, then later in the Pacific. Oh, by the way, he owned the Buffalo Bills from day one to...
1: Right.
2: To day six, you know, to year 60 or whatever. So, yeah, that was the last year of that, the presenter speech.
1: Yeah, because Ted Cottrell went after Carl and spoke longer than Bruce Smith did.
2: That was the end of it.
1: That's what we call the coup de grace all of that. But in your tenure, did you ever have a moment? Like, because, again, part of me was like, oh, my God, Roger Staubach is upset with me. And the other part of me just remembers growing up in my basement in Staten Island, New York, watching the Tom Landry Cowboys in that offensive line that would get up and then reset.
2: Oh, God, yes.
1: And I'm thinking, part of me was also, oh, my God, this is Roger Staubach. This is the coolest thing ever. Have you had that moment as an MC?
2: Not here, but here's what came to my mind when you were telling me that story. Please. Have I ever? Because you can't get up and pull a Hall of Famer off.
1: No.
2: It's not up to me anyway. We just work here, Rich. Would you like it? Would you like me to supersize your French fries? You know, the number two meal, like apple pie on the house. I can do that.
1: Sure.
2: Okay.
1: Right.
2: Kind of like I am at ESPN now. Would you like an apple pie? I can add one.
1: Yes,
2: so I'm kidding, of course, but.
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0: The tropics are getting active, and in Southwest Florida, that matters. A system in the Gulf, a wave in the Atlantic, a storm worth watching. Wink meteorologists are already tracking what could happen next. With Wink Doppler 3X, neighborhood alerts, and forecasts closer to home, Wink helps you know before it reaches your street. When the tropics turn, turn to Wink, the weather authority.
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1: I'm John Ryder of the WNBA. Today, the Fever get past the Sky 90-86 in Chicago. Caitlin Clark, 26 points, 11 assists, knocked down 5 threes. Also picked up her 8th tech of the season. She will get a 1-game suspension if it's not rescinded. And spoke about it with Holly Rowe on ABC.
2: You got another technical foul. I know that can lead to another suspension. What are your thoughts on what happened?
3: She said I ran into her. I've already watched it on the tape. So we'll let the league decide. But it wasn't intentional or anything. So I'm hoping it's getting rescinded, Holly. I'll see
2: you. And nothing was said. Nothing was said.
3: I'll see you on Tuesday. Okay.
1: Indiana improves to 20-12 on the season. Minnesota is the league best 26-7. The Lynx knock off the Aces 98-87. They've won 9 of 10. Minnesota rookie Olivia Miles with a game-high 26 points along with 7 assists. To baseball, at a big showdown in Chicago, White Sox and Guardians scoreless in the 4th. Chicago currently has a 2-game first-place lead on Cleveland, and Minnesota also looking to snap a 4-game losing streak. Twins lead the Brewers 3-1 in the 4th in Milwaukee. Royals have a 4-2 lead on the Cubs in the 5th. Jack Caglione with a solo home run in the 1st inning is 19th of the season. Pirates blowing out the Mets 8-0 in the 6th in Pittsburgh. Nick Gonzalez is knocked in 3. Phillies have a 4-2 lead on the Blue Jays in the 7th. Trey Turner and Bryce Harper with back-to-back homers off Max Scherzer in the 6th. Number 26 of the season for Harper. Scherzer also passes Hall of Famer Walter Johnson for 10th on the all-time strikeout list. Yankees a 5-4 win over the Braves. Ben Rice with his 32nd homer.
4: Hey, it's Michelle Smallman, and coming up Monday, we continue to go two-a-days with the Rams and the Chiefs. I'll tell you why one of these teams won't make the playoffs. It's Unsportsmanlike, 6 a.m. Eastern, right here on ESPN Radio, ESPN2, and ESPNU.

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1: Along with Harry Douglas, I'm Freddie Coleman. Welcome to the best show on your radio. It is the afternoon cool. 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Thanks for joining us on the ESPN app, SiriusXM Channel 80, as well as TuneIn. And do not forget to tell that smart speaker to play ESPN Radio. It's now time for Fact or Fiction, starring the Tampa Bay Buccaneers and their general manager, Jason Light. By the way, a couple of things for you. Number one, Jahmyr Gibbs getting his new money from the Detroit Lions. Their running back signing a three-year contract extension, $67 million, in which it could rise up to above $75 million. He now becomes the highest paid running back in the history of the National Football League. Number two, he had preseason football starting in about an hour. The Arizona Cardinals taking on the Carolina Panthers. They get NFL 2026 going. Now, back to Fact or Fiction. Involving the Carolina Panthers, one of the teams in the division, the Tampa Bay Buccaneers. Jason Light, I'm sure he's trying to say a lot, but say a little regarding Baker Mayfield as a franchise quarterback, and if they're going to trade one of the best defensive tackles in the league, Vita Vea. Like I said, potential fact or fiction.
2: Yeah, we do think he is, and we love Baker. Our feelings for Baker haven't changed. Baker, as we all know here, is a very fiery competitor that's not afraid to speak his mind. I'm sure I know he's disappointed, frustrated. We were too. But like I said, he is, you know, we're in a good place. He's out to have the best year. He's focused on having the best year of his career. I have no plans on trading Vita.
3: Do you expect him to play this season?
2: That's what the hope is, and that's what the that's what we're trying to resolve right now.
4: Now, a lot of general managers and guys in the front office, they would say that on a microphone, but you never know what's going on behind closed doors. I do believe Vita Vea is a key component to their defense, and a guy that demands double teams because he is so physical at the point of attack. You know, anchor in the middle, it allows linebackers to get downhill and shoot gaps, but also allows pass rushers to do what they were born to actually do, go sack the quarterback. So, you know, I hope they can figure this thing out so he's actually there.
1: Right.
4: I'm pretty sure head coach Todd Bowles.

0: Miami Dolphins as well. Didn't make the playoffs. But it is what it is. I think this is going to be a year where Baker Mayfield is going to say, I'm betting on myself. Mm-hmm. And if I do lead this team to the promised land, you better open your wallets because I'm going to demand a lot of cash.
1: Okay. Here's the fact more than the fiction involving Jason Light. I'm going to start with Baker Mayfield. It's fiction that they believe Baker Mayfield is a franchise quarterback because if they did, they'd have paid him by now. They'd have paid him the same amount of money that Trevor Lawrence is getting from Jacksonville. Jordan Love getting from the Green Bay Packers. Those are right on his tier of quarterback. So, yeah, he'll say the right things in terms of Baker Mayfield. We believe he's a franchise quarterback. If you believed it, you'd have paid him by now. You wouldn't have waited. There's always a yeah, but with Baker Mayfield. And they're banking on this. They're banking on Baker Mayfield making it personal enough that it's going to benefit Tampa Bay. They win that division. This way they can say, see, we believed in you, and now we really believe in you. If you're the Bucs, you can do the business thing, but Baker Mayfield has made this personal. Right, Rick Stroud, Bucs beat writer of the Tampa Bay Times, who said as much in the Pat McAfee show earlier today.
2: I know that they were unhappy at some of the things that he came out and said. They may have felt disrespected in their own way. But listen, to Baker Mayfield and to any player in the NFL that's putting pieces of their body all over the league, it's personal, right? Everything's personal to this guy anyway. He has the world's biggest shoulder chip. And to the Bucs, it's business. And from what I understand, that they were a little bit fearful or are a little fearful of getting into a Russell Wilson type situation where, you give him a huge contract, maybe he doesn't pan out, and then you're strapped with bad salary cap situation.
1: Mm-hmm. So that's the fact involving the fiction when they said Baker Mayfield is a franchise quarterback. I believe it's a fact they don't want to trade Vita Vea. I think they'll sign a new contract. I could see that happening either before training camp's over or during the middle of the season. He's too important to that defense, and he's done things the right way for that defense, and he's been a quality guy on and off the football field. That, to me, is more fact than fiction about them not trading him because I think they're working on a contract. They believe Vita Vea is more important to them than right now than Baker Mayfield is. You can say whatever you want about that, but they thought Baker Mayfield was more important. Baker Mayfield had a new contract by now, and that would have told him, I'm their franchise quarterback. By them waiting and seeing, I'm not saying he told a lie, HD, but it's a little fictional in Jason Light about Baker Mayfield being their franchise quarterback.
0: So when it comes to Baker, one of the things that you look at as a front office, if you're Jason Light, you say to yourself, okay, let's look at all the teams in the NFC, and let's look at all of their quarterbacks, and how do we feel like our quarterback stacks up against those quarterbacks if it came down to it on who's going to be able to get the job done?
1: Okay.
0: Well, I'm not taking Baker Mayfield over Dak Prescott. I'm not taking Baker Mayfield over Jalen Hurts. Okay. I'm not taking Baker Mayfield over Jaden Daniels.
1: All right, that's three.
0: I'm not taking Baker Mayfield over Caleb Williams.
1: That's four.
0: Jared Goff.
1: Five.
0: Jordan Love.
1: Six.
0: Minnesota, that's a big question mark.
1: All right.
0: Atlanta Falcons, that's a big question mark.
1: Right.
0: I probably would take him over Bryce Young right now.
1: That's one.
0: Tyler Shug, no.
1: Okay, that's 7-1.
0: The Arizona Cardinals.
1: 7-2.
0: Yes. Los Angeles Rams.
1: 8-2.
0: No. Brock Purdy.
1: 9-2.
0: No. Sam Darnold.
1: 10-2.
0: No.
1: Just in the NFC alone, because I'm with you, I'm not taking those guys. I'm not taking Baker Mayfield 10 of those guys.
0: Mm-mm.
1: I'm with you on that one. And I believe.
0: And that's probably the way the front office is looking at it. Now, it's not all what they're looking at, but that's a key component. Like, do we view Baker Mayfield in the light that we view some of these other quarterbacks in our own conference?
1: And here's something else. If things don't work out this year in terms of Tampa Bay, guess what's going to happen? They're going to have a new head coach next year.
0: Oh, no doubt.
1: And a new head coach.
0: A lot of people thought it was going to happen this season.
1: I was kind of surprised it didn't. I thought Todd Bowles was really on thin ice, especially when they started 6-2, had the division right there in their hands, and only won two games the rest of the regular season. Normally, that involves you no longer being employed by your franchise. So I was kind of surprised that he was brought back. I'm happy for him. I like Todd Bowles a lot. I'm happy he got another opportunity. But at the same time, if things don't go well again this year, they finish 8-9 or 9-8 and don't win their division, a winnable division in the NFC, not South, but South, S-O-U-F. I wonder how much of that could say, okay, we're going to bring in a new head coach. That new guy may not want Baker Mayfield as their quarterback.
0: No, that's you have the potential of that happening, Freddie Coleman. And I would also say, like, let's just say the Tampa Bay

0: Buccaneers lay an egg, and they're sitting in a prime position to draft a quarterback.
1: Mm.
0: You know, if you don't give Baker Mayfield this contract right now, you have the ability to franchise tag him. Now, he doesn't have to sign that franchise tag, but you have that at your disposal if you're the Tampa Bay Buccaneers in their front office.
2: All right, question for you. You went through the list of NFC quarterbacks that you would take over Baker Mayfield. Mm-hmm. And I want to circle back to one guy, and that's Jalen Hurts. And I get it. They play a different game. But now, if you had Baker Mayfield in that Philly offense, granted, they're going to be highlighting Hurts running the ball more. If you had Baker in that Philly offense, how much better is that Philly offense if you had a Baker Mayfield over Jalen Hurts?
1: I don't think he's better.
0: Well, hold on. Let me ask you this question. They didn't have bona fide players in Tampa Bay?
1: Mike Evans, Chris Godwin.
0: They didn't have bona fide players in Tampa.
1: Pretty good running game. Offensive line, not bad. Tristan Wirfs, one of the best left tackles in football.
0: And that's why I brought it up.
1: Jalen Hurts has two of Baker Mayfield doesn't have. Two Super Bowl appearances. Period. End of story. To me, that's not a question. There's no way. You can flip both of those guys around. I'm not taking Baker Mayfield or Jalen Hurts.
0: Me neither. Doing that. Give me Hurts.
1: Nice try, though, Shannon. He's probably upset that we would take Baker Mayfield over Jackson Dart. That's probably why he's upset as a Giants
2: fan. I ain't bring that up.
1: I know.
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1: Listening to Amber and Ian, we are presented to you by Progressive Insurance. At Ian Fitz ESPN is how you find him. At Amber W Sports is how you find me. We were just talking about the Washington Commanders. They signed Stephon Diggs. Jaden Daniels now has another target there in Washington in a receiver room that needed to get deeper, and it certainly did do that. Let's bring in Bobby Carpenter, former Ohio State and NFL linebacker, host on Sirius XM radio as well. And Bobby, thanks for hopping on with us. We've missed you. Let's just start with the NFC East conversation that we were just having. Do you think the Commanders could have a big bounce back year?
2: Well, if you look at last year, I mean, obviously it was very disappointing coming off a rookie season from Jaden Daniels. It was phenomenal, you know, but that's what happens. There's sometimes the regression, and a lot of times, you know, that regression can happen if there's any type of injury. So they've still got a lot of those pieces there. I think they drafted really well. I think, you know, everybody's excited with who they have, who they've brought in. And now you put someone opposite of Terry McLaurin that can really help stretch the field. And so if you're able to get that running game going, a defense that should continue to be solid, it takes some heat off of them. You know, it's an NFC East that I feel like is pretty wide open. You know, you've got the Giants that should be improved with John Harbaugh, a Dallas squad that I think is really good on offense and, you know, hoping to kind of hold on a little bit on defense, and a Philly team that, you know, has been to Super Bowls and has the championship pedigree. And we'll, you know, see what this new leader, Jalen Hurts, looks like. But they have a lot of the ingredients. But it, to me, that this division might be as big a toss-up as any.
3: Why is Jalen Hurts ripped so much when only two quarterbacks since the vid have more wins than he does, and their names are Josh Allen and Patrick Mahomes? And, oh, by the way, recently I think we saw Jalen Hurts hoisting the Lombardi, and he's been to not one but two of those bad boys. So why is he ripped nonstop for a guy who does nothing but win?
2: You know, that's a really great question, Ian. I think maybe because, like, he's not really out in front. I don't think he's a super public person. And so maybe he doesn't necessarily command as much, you know, maybe the respect because people don't see him quite as much. You know, there is an unorthodox nature to a little bit of how he plays. And I think that there's, you know, when you start talking about the tush push and some of the things that, some of the blowback from that, and, you know, people thought it was gimmicky. So maybe he doesn't get, you know, the love there, the issues with A.J. Brown. There's just been a lot of things that have been swirling. But to your point, he wins a lot of games. He's, you know, a physical specimen. He can run the ball. You know, there's times where his accuracy can get a little questionable, but he's a very good quarterback, and he's gotten better, and he's a hell of a human being. And so he's a guy that people want to rally around and follow. You know, the criticism, like, I don't think Jalen Hurts is a top five quarterback, but I also don't think that he's in the bottom half of the league. I think he's a guy you can win a Super Bowl with, and he may not necessarily do it the exact way that everybody else does, but he does it in his own unique way that's very, very effective.
1: The reason that Jalen Hurts keeps coming up, Bobby Carpenter joining us here on Amber and Ian, is because the Athletic released their quarterback tiers, which they put quarterbacks into tiers based on the voting of general managers and coaches from around the league. And so basically it's people in the NFL chiming in on NFL quarterbacks. And Jalen Hurts ended up 17th on that list in tier two. Guys like Sam Darnold were numerous spots ahead of Jalen Hurts. And so that sparked a conversation on that list also of quarterback tiers. Lamar Jackson had slipped from tier one to a tier two quarterback. Now he started off tier two at five. Do you think Lamar Jackson is a tier one quarterback or a tier two quarterback in the NFL?
2: That's really a great question. You know, when he's firing on all cylinders, and he's another guy that's very unique with his talents and with what his life can do. We've watched him develop as a passer, you know, throughout his career in the NFL, and not all that different, you know, to Jaden Daniels. They had a ton of injuries last year. You know, they had a litany of things, and some of the stuff happened to him. And so, you know, are we seeing like an erosion of his talent? Are we seeing a slide of Lamar Jackson? I don't think so. I think sometimes, you know, things run their course. I think John Harbaugh is a heck of a coach. It's going to be interesting to see what Jesse Minter does there now and how he's able to steady that ship and guide that ship. He's a football guy. He's from a football family. You know, he's been doing this a long time, but it's his first head coaching job, and it's a big job with a team that has big expectations. And, you know, you put him in tier two right now, that's fine with me. And he's right on the cusp. He goes out and has another MVP caliber season, which we know he's capable of having. He'll be back in tier one. And, I think he has that potential. He has that ability. You know, the question always is going to be with him is as his athleticism wanes, will he still be as an effective quarterback as he was at the peak of his powers? And I don't think we're seeing it slide yet, or at least it hasn't been a noticeable slide. It's very, very subtle, if anything at all. We'll see this year. You're going to see a motivated guy who's bouncing back, who I think wants to go prove to everybody, you know, that he still is in that top echelon.
3: Well, my first-round pick as an All-American out of Ohio State, Bobby Carpenter, joining us here on Amber and Ian on ESPN Radio, the ESPN app, Sirius XM, Channel 80. Aaron Donald, it looks like he's getting closer and closer to coming back out of retirement after 2 years on the street. Now, we all know he's a freak of nature. We've seen the workout videos. He did work out again today with the Rams. The reason we all know this is officials because he had to use Rams equipment to work out. At the end of your career, Bobby, what was it like getting ready to go play in an NFL game? Take fans to that level and what Aaron Donald is trying to figure out, what he wants to jump back into or just stay on the street.
2: I think he's looking at this and thinking, all right, you know, psychologically, he knows what it has to take. And so you have to talk to yourself. And Bill Parcells used to have the old adage, and people start thinking about retirement, they're already retired. Now, when he starts thinking about coming back, I think a little bit of that is already there. And here's the thing. I think we look at this as kind of a false reality. I think he comes back and plays this year. I don't think he plays in the first half of the season. And I don't think the Rams need him in the first half of the season. You start looking at their gauntlet after their bye week, their last six or seven games. Ooh, it is going to be a tough one. And that's what they need him for. And frankly, I don't know. If you try to ask him to play 17 plus the playoffs, even at a reduced rep count, if he's going to be as effective as you want him to be. But if you tell me, listen, let's start working your way into shape, and by week 8, you're feeling good. You can rejoin the team week 8, week 9, give you a week or two to practice, and then, you know, the final 6 or 7 games, let's ramp this thing up.
3: So basically put him on the pup.
2: Between 15 and Yeah, they can. That's what I'm saying. They can do. They got a bunch of stuff. They've got a bunch of levers that they can pull to make sure. But the psychological impact of Ian, you talk about working out. You're older, man. You know, I don't. It's like watching Rocky Balboa at the end. I mean, dude, you're sore. You can't bounce back. You've got to train a different way. And for a guy that's an elite elite workout guy. You just can't do it. And it sucks. I love to go do field running. I always go run with the guys at Ohio State and go do things. And the guys, the doctor, oh, man, you can still do it. I go, bro, I can't run on the field 2 days in a row. And they look at me like, I'm just telling you, if I do that third day, I feel like hell. It's awful. And so I've got to manage my physical body. It's not my muscles. It's my joints. It's just what it is. And so that's the stuff that he's going to be dealing with right now. He's still got it. I think he still has a high level, but it's just getting back there and being willing to kind of endure the kind of, the physical toll that's going to take on your body and the psychological element, Ian, of knowing that. Of you've been through a long rehab with your little chicken calf and all that stuff. Imagine if someone told you you had to go do that again. Think about knowing what it feels like. Just cut it off.
3: No.
2: Just cut it off. Just
1: would just give up on life.
3: They almost cut it off. Beg them to cut it off to avoid that again. Hell yeah.
2: I mean, you'd be like, listen, just toss the sheet on me like the horse on the track. Man, I got nothing. I can't move.
3: Over.
2: And that's what he's going. He knows, he knows what it's going to be. But as a competitor, you look at the chance to win the ultimate prize, and he looks at playing beside Myles Garrett thinking, man, this could be a heck of a lot of fun. It's going to be tough, but I got a chance to go tag on another one. Man, that's like Tom Brady. What's your favorite Super Bowl? It's always the next one.
1: I don't know, sitting in your mansion and not hurting sounds like a lot of fun, too. But those competitors are built different from me.
2: Guys, I go back to the Rocky again. Without the Warrior, the Warrior's as good as dead. That's what he is. People don't change who they are. You just kind of age. But at some point, if you can get that engine restarted again, man, it's tough to turn off.
1: I bet. Bobby, before we get you out of here, let's talk a little college football because the coaches poll, the preseason coaches poll came out. Your Ohio State Buckeye sitting atop of it, overwhelmingly so, 38 first place votes versus Oregon, who's number 2 on this poll, only got 6 first place votes. Were you surprised to see your Buckeyes up there? What did you make of the coaches poll?
2: Well, ironically, the one thing that I took away and looked at this, like Ohio State had 38 or whatever, and you start rolling down the line, you've got Oregon, you know, Georgia, Texas, Notre Dame, you're like looking kind of descending order, first place. Some are kind of close or flipped. And then you get to number six.
4: There we go.
2: And you got Indiana. You got Indiana there. And they've got 14. And so for them being at six and having 14 first-place votes, like I'm a stats guy. I'm a numbers guy. Fine, I majored in economics and finance. I looked at that. I'm like, all right, well, here's what we have here. We have what's called a binomial distribution, which means there's a bunch of people that think Indiana's really good, and then there's a bunch of people that looked at it, and it's like, all right, they're getting through all the usual suspects of the Big Ten, the SEC, Notre Dame. You know, maybe Miami's in there, maybe a Texas Tech. And then they get to, like, 10, and they're like, oh, I guess Indiana did win it. You know, I know that it's Indiana, but they did win it. We know that that happened. We saw it.
0: This is the...
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10: I'm John Ryder. As usual, a busy Saturday in baseball. Right now in Chicago, they're in the sixth inning. The White Sox and Guardians were scoreless. White Sox looking to snap a four-game losing streak. They have a two-game first-place lead on both Cleveland and Minnesota. Twins lead, and the Twins and Brewers tied at three in the sixth in Milwaukee. Bryce Tarang with a game-tying two-run single in the fourth inning. Rangers going for a fourth straight win, have a 2-1 lead on the Orioles in the sixth in Texas. Texas currently game and a half back of Houston for the AL West lead. Final scores, and today in the Bronx, another home run hitter at it.
4: Right now, the difference in the game is the home run by Lombard. Gave the Yankees a 4-2 lead. Then Acuna's home run made it 4-3. That's where we stand, bottom of the eighth inning. High fly ball, center field. Harris back, on the track, at the wall. See ya! A home run from Ben Rice. His home run drought is over, and the Yankees lead by two.
10: Michael Kay with a call on the YES Network. Rice with his 32nd of the season, third most of the majors, and the Yankees get past the Braves 5-4. Garrett Cole, the winner, struck out 9 with no walks over 7 innings. Marlins blank the Angels 7-0 in Miami. Sandy Alcantara scatters 3 hits over 7 scoreless with 8 Ks. He's now 13-6. And the A's, no problem with the Red Sox, 7-3 at Fenway, stops Boston's 9-game winning streak. And the WNBA Fever take down the Sky 90-86. Caitlin Clark, 26 points, 11 assists, and the Lynx with a 98-87 win over the Aces.
9: Hey, it's Michelle Smallman, and coming up Monday, we continue to go two-a-days with the Rams and the Chiefs. I'll tell you why one of these teams won't make the playoffs. 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

0: welcome to the Hoop Collective Podcast. We talk about the NBA, which we are doing at a time I'm not going to reveal. How about that? Joining us from Naples, Florida, where it's football season, thank God, is our front office man, Bobby Marks.
1: Gentlemen, it sure is. A little night practice, three or four days in, and a little steamy in the afternoon, and 5:30 to 9 o'clock at night for night practices down here.
0: Love it. Joining us from someplace in the Western Hemisphere is Ben McMahon.
2: Howdy, partners. Actually spent this afternoon just floating down the Truckee River. Tough day, you know, and then went to the beach.
0: You use sunscreen, I hope?
2: I did, although I don't think I did it real well in the knees. I've got really red knees right now, so.
0: Did you actually go into the Truckee River, or did you stay successfully on the float?
2: No, I hopped in there. I mean, you know, right. Got in the water and, you know, and ended up going to the beach and hopped in the lake. You know, if you get in there, it's not bad. It's, you know, if you kind of halfway it, then it's pretty chilly.
0: I see. Is that glacier fed? I once went whitewater rafting on a glacier fed river in British Columbia in the middle of summer, and you had to wear a wetsuit.
2: Oh, wow.
0: They didn't tell me that when we signed up for it. They sort of sprung that on me.
2: No wetsuit necessary. And I'll be honest with you, I couldn't tell if it's glacier fed or not. I just know the water is.
0: I'm sure it's not. If clear. It was, you'd know. Let's put it that way.
2: Okay.
0: Anyway, well, I'm glad you're having a good time. Okay, so Bobby, you have a piece out today. We're not quite at the, if there was like a status bar for the 2026 offseason, we would probably be in the 90% range, right, Bobby?
1: Yeah.
0: I mean, there's some
1: we just got a couple free agents trickling out there, right? We're still waiting on aspiration.
2: I was going to say a couple of, you know, some free agents, just a little investigation that's holding up a blockbuster trade. You know, just a little bit of unfinished business.
0: For sure. All right. Well, Bobby, you have a, speaking of 2026 drawing to a close, or sort of so we think, you have your annual piece that you have in August, which is a look at the next year.
1: That's
0: it's
1: right.
0: It's never too early to start planning for next Christmas. And so you have a piece out about looking at the 2027 offseason, the 10 biggest questions for 2027. And right out of the gate, you give us an update on cap space, because that's always the big barometer. And why don't you do it for us here and now?
1: You know, it's funny. A year ago, we wrote the same article. I think I wrote there was a third of the teams that were projected to have cap space. And guess how many teams had cap space? Three. We go through the process. It's so fluid. So extensions like Portland could have been a team and they extended Kamara and Shaedon Sharpe. Utah and the Wizards go and get Trae Young and AD and Jaren Jackson and stuff. But yeah, I mean, we're kind of in the same boat we were a year ago. There's 9 to 10 teams that are sitting in a position to have money to go out and spend. Brooklyn, of course, Chicago, teams that were in there already. I mean, there's some wild cards. The Hawks are one of those teams that have flexibility, and they don't have extendable guys. Basically, CJ is on expiring. But, of course, the big one's going to be Golden State. I mean, Golden State, when we're looking at marquee level, I know Lakers were this year, marquee level teams to go out and have spending power, it's going to be Golden State out there. And a lot of it's going to be dependent on what happens with Curry. You know, the Curry, hey, listen, if Curry extends for that number, which is a whopper, I think it's like 2 for $135, $136, something like that, that's going to take away. Like, you know, they're not going to have as much as they potentially could, even with Butler or Green coming off the book. So 9 to 10 teams right now, but of course, Golden State is going to be the team we're going to circle here.
0: Well, I think it's instructive that this summer, you know, and I know it's not quite apples to apples, but this summer, you know, the Warriors came to Draymond Green and said, hey, why don't you opt out? Well, I don't know who came to who. Let me not say that. But at some point, there was an understanding between Draymond Green and the Warriors. Hey, opt out of this contract just to give us some optionality, you know, with LeBron and whatever else. And, you know, they ended up not getting anybody, and they re-signed Draymond right into the contract that he was already in. Now, I know it's not the same because, you know, one is being signed right away and one is a year from now, but you know, if Curry and the Warriors can't trust each other, who can trust anybody? So I do think, you know, look, Steph has earned the right, obviously, to ask for the 135 on August 29th. I think that's the day when he can extend.
1: Yep.
0: I think 2 years is the max he can extend because of his age.
1: Yeah, the over 38 rule. Yeah. Yep.
0: And over 38. Steph Curry's over 38.
2: You know, like you say if the Warriors and Steph can't trust each other, who can? You know, Draymond's been there an awfully long time too. Those are the two longest tenure players with their current teams. And Draymond obviously worked with them. They worked with each other to sort of kind of, after the fact, opt into the last year of his contract. You know, he declined it, then basically opt in. But interesting little tidbit from Slater, where Draymond waived what would have been an implicit no trade clause because it was a 1 year deal, staying with the same team, but would receive a 15% trade kicker. So I guess Draymond's basically saying, hey, if you want to move me, that's fine. Give me the 15% kicker, because for him, what's the use of holding up a trade if they're looking to get off him and he's going to be expiring anyway?
0: Right. He could have gotten a, not even an implied trade, no trade. He could have gotten an actual no trade in there.
1: The big one.
0: You know, how many no trades do we have out there in the league right now?
1: We got one, Dame.
0: Yeah.
1: Dame's the last man standing. Yeah. We had at one time we had Beal. We know how that went. And you know, certainly they tried getting rid of him, trade him in Phoenix, and that was hard. Beal, LeBron, Dame. Yeah. Dame eventually. Yeah. But there's, they don't exist anymore. Teams don't give those out. You know why, too, real quick, why because you can't have them in an extension. You can only have them in a real, and who gets the free agency anymore?
0: Right? Yeah. So the rules for a no trade clause are you have to have at least 8 years experience in the league, and you have to have at least 4 with the team that you're signing with. They don't have to be consecutive. So like when LeBron, went back to the, actually he didn't, did he get a no trade when he went back to Cleveland? I can't remember if he did or not.
1: I think he did.
2: To your point, he could have gotten one if he went to Cleveland or Miami, but not going to Philly.
0: That's right. And Dame, you know, signed with the Blazers, obviously had been gone for a couple of years, but because he had those first two check marks, he was able to get it.
2: Yeah, he did not get a no relocation clause, though, which he wishes he would have.
0: Yeah, well, that would be interesting. Brad Beal didn't get a no relocation clause either. He was relocated several times. All right, so let's take a look at, well, before I get into that, if Steph Curry is willing not to extend, Bobby, and if the Warriors don't do a new deal for Brandon Podziemski, and look, I'm not saying that either makes sense. I mean, if Steph wants to extend, you're going to give it to him, and maybe you'd rather sign Podziemski now as opposed to next year. But if those two things happen, which are reasonable, and you've got Jimmy Butler on the last year of his contract, you'd have Steph on the last year of his contract. Kristaps Porzingis is only guaranteed $3 million next year of the 20 that he signed for. He has a player option, but just $3 million guaranteed. Al Horford has a player option. I'm not sure how much of that's guaranteed.
1: 7-1.
0: Whole thing's guaranteed?
1: Yeah.
0: Okay.
2: Draymond last year, his deal.
0: Right. Draymond last year, his deal. What are we talking about in possible cap space for the Warriors?
1: Well, I mean, you've got 39 million in salary, caps at 174. You know, I mean, you gotta, yeah. I mean, look, and it could be a monster.
0: $100 million.
1: It could be a monster number. I mean, it really can be. Especially if you take Porzingis off. I mean, as you said,
0: well, yeah. I mean, obviously they might want to keep somebody to fill out their roster. Who are the other teams cap wise that were you and I?
1: So Clips are going to be up there again. They've got a bunch of expirings, especially if they, even with Ingram, if that trade eventually comes through, you're looking at Atlanta, Brooklyn, Chicago, Golden State, Clips, Memphis, Milwaukee, New Orleans, Sacramento. Not really marquee teams out there, but Golden State is the Clips would be interesting. I think Clippers will be, you know, because that was always their big thing with the Clippers. That's why they structured some of those contracts where they were basically going to try to get two swings at it in 26. This summer, which they didn't, because of the Kawhi thing still in limbo. And then 27, when I mean, we'll talk about it in a minute, like 27 free agent class. And a lot of it's based on who extends. 27 free agent class is like pretty loaded.
0: Okay, let's do it right now. So it's only worth $100 million, only worth having unless you can use it on somebody. So let's look at the guys who, as we're recording this, can be free agents.
1: So we'll say Giannis is one, but the likelihood is he extends in Miami, right? So we could probably take him.
0: Can't do that till the fall, but yes.
1: Yep. So you got Curry, Jokic.
0: Well, let me just go down your list. So you have Giannis, likely extension in Miami. Kawhi Leonard, last year of a $50 million deal. The Raptors, if they get him, I believe, considering what they're giving up, multiple first-round picks plus Brandon Ingram, they intend to extend his contract.
2: Yeah, the plan is for him to go to Toronto and be extended, but it might not be up to Kawhi. We'll see.
0: Giannis is off the board. Kawhi, we just generally don't know. I would suspect he eventually gets to Toronto and eventually extends, but he hasn't yet.
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0: All right, Nikola Jokic. Now, Bobby, this is a complicated one. Explain what Jokic is doing.
1: Yeah. So he's basically, this is the second summer in a row he's done it. he was eligible last year for 3 years. He decided not to do it, and he said he wanted to wait until the summer of 26 because he can get a fourth year, basically an extra $70-80 million. We get to this summer now, and he's saying, well, I'm going to wait until the summer of 27 because now I can do a 5 year deal worth $360 million. So it's an extra $80 million. That's a big number. I trust when he talks and he says this is where he wants to be, but man, this could be a rocky year in Denver just based on where they are right now. They didn't really do much in the offseason ad. Peyton Watson's kind of, still, out there and everything. But I would not, if I was in that ownership group, I would not want that over my head.
0: Well, the concept here real quick. So he's going to be 31 this year. Okay. So the idea is that if he doesn't sign now and he signs when he's 32, that he can sign all the way out till he's 37, right? Or 36, 37. And so the idea is, why not guarantee yourself whatever, 70, whatever million in age 36? Why not do that? And if you're a Nuggets fan, you're saying, sounds good. I'm going to go to sleep and sleep well. But if that's the case, he's got a player option for next year. So why not just pick up the player option and sign at age 33 till you're 39 or 38 or whatever it is. I mean, like if we're to believe, first off, do we honestly believe that the Nuggets wouldn't sign Jokic to a contract that he wanted? Number one. Number two, if that's truly what he's doing, if he's waiting to make sure that he gets paid the maximum amount of money when he's in his late 30s, if that is the case, and he did that last summer and he's doing it again this summer, ergo, would he do it again next year when he's got a player option? I'm not expecting you guys to have the answer. I'm just putting it out there.
2: I'm impressed by the use of ergo in a sentence. look, it's not a coincidence that the Nuggets are diving deep, deep, deep, deeper than they ever have into the luxury tax right now, that they basically just paid, what was it, Bobby? Like $38 million this year?
1: $38 million to keep Spencer Jones.
2: $6 million salary. $6 million salary and all that tax. They are at least bluffing that they're not going to be looking to dump Cam Johnson or Christian Brown, which the widespread belief was that they would in order to be positioned to keep Peyton Watson. And look, Nikola Jokic, a no-brainer Hall of Famer if he never played another second of basketball, a champion, multi-time MVP. He's obviously earned the right to sign the largest contract in NBA history and not have anybody question it one bit. But he is doing the exact opposite of what Jalen Brunson did and the opposite of what Victor Wembanyama did, not in the years, but at least in the money, where those guys, Brunson signed his earlier, taking significantly less money because his max extension of the time wasn't nearly as much because his salary wasn't nearly as much, in order to give them the flexibility to build out the roster. Wemby just took the, he reinvented the fun max, Wendy.
0: I know, right after I buried it.
2: Yeah, he made the fun max come back because he wants to make sure they've got the flexibility to build out that roster. And Joker's got a championship ring. He's not prioritizing flexibility and being able to build out the roster. And I'm not saying that to criticize. I'm just stating a plain fact.
0: There's probably been no lower stress superstar in the modern era than Nikola Jokic. And you have people in Denver saying to me, I know this guy as well as anybody. He ain't going anywhere. And I'm not saying he is. I'm just saying, I don't know how you can sleep well.
2: I would say the two lower stress superstars, we can debate modern era, but Tim Duncan and Dirk Nowitzki, both.
0: No, they're modern era, 2000s.
2: Okay, so they're lower stress, both no drama, one franchise, legends. Duncan was the foundation of a dynasty. Dirk was part of a team, a franchise that won 50 games in 11 straight years and won a championship. And when they're at this point in their career where Joker is, they were taking drastic hometown discounts. So that's a lot lower stress than a guy who's taking every penny he can get. And there's a whole lot of pennies.
0: Fair point. All right. Speaking of the fun max, Carl Towns is a possible free agent next year as well. He has a player option, extension eligible this summer. Haven't heard a peep about that. There was just a very long Q&A in the New York Times / Athletic with Carl Towns. Covered many, many topics. The word contract was, I don't know, several thousand words. I searched it. The word contract did not appear.
1: Oh.
0: So, you know, it's imperative for the Knicks to keep him, but the Knicks have apron issues, Bobby, and, you know, I don't know where this is going to land. I would bet that Towns eventually signs, but he has not yet.
1: I agree. I mean, I think so he's got another year with a player option around 60. It's the year after. That's the one to circle, because you've got Brunson. He ain't taking a discount.
0: Hell no.
2: I mean, he already did, and it's time to cash in.
1: So you got that. You've got OG. You've got Bridges. Hart. Josh Hart's extension is eligible too. He's got a team option next year. Yeah, I mean, as you said, Brian, it's like, you know, the hard thing is to win it, and then the other hard part is to keep it together. And that's it. You know, you basically are going to have guys continually to sacrifice here. But he's one of, you know, AD in Washington, you know, same thing. He's got player options.
0: Yeah. So there's another one. So Anthony Davis has 2 years and $120 million left, 58 this year, 62 and change next year, can opt out of next year. I don't know how likely it is he's opting out of 62. I could see him opting out of 62 and getting a new deal that lowered that number. Question is that going to be in Washington or is that going to be elsewhere? So, I mean, the Wizards right now don't intend to trade. I'll tell you, all the Wizards moves are of a team that is very serious about trying to make the playoffs this year. In fact, Shams caused me to stutter a couple days ago when he reported the Wizards were knocking on DeMar DeRozan's door just to check in there. I don't know how likely that is. Their roster is full, but, you know.
1: I think AD's been knocking on DeMar DeRozan's door trying to.
2: I mean, how many guys do you want to have on your roster who need the ball in their hands?
0: Well, I think
2: I'd like the number one overall pick to be able to touch it every once in a while.
0: Well, that's fine. I mean, you can analyze that. I'm just saying it's more, you know, they went out and traded for DeAndre Ayton. They went out and signed Chris Middleton, paid, you know, significantly more than the minimum to get Chris Middleton. And I don't know how much he's going to contribute, but they just want him there as an option. Like,
2: you want him there because he's a great presence around the young players on the roster.
0: I agree. But I mean, I'm just saying, like, Washington, you know, obviously re-signed Trae Young. I don't know if you heard. they are not easing into this AJ DeBonsa era. So, okay, a couple other guys on this list. Jimmy Butler, he's eligible in February. We talked about the Warriors potentially wanting flexibility. It's kind of hard to extend a guy coming off an ACL who's in his mid-30s. But he's out there. A couple of situations in Phoenix. Miles Bridges was traded to Phoenix in the offseason. Has not extended, and it's my understanding that he's not going to extend immediately, that may be something they look at over medium term. So we'll see. And then Dylan Brooks, who was the, you know, he's been extension eligible for a while, right, Bobby?
1: He was extension eligible, I believe, a year ago, and then he couldn't, once the season started, he couldn't, and he's been, yeah, since the finals ended, he's been eligible.
0: Keep an eye on those two. I mean, they obviously, I think, had interest in keeping Bridges long term when they traded for him. And then, you know, Dylan had such a great year, a great influence on them last year. I'm sure there's interest there. But the rest of the guys, you know, I guess also on this list would be Lou Dort. Mm-hmm. The Thunder were not going to extend him. I never say never. I think the Hawks are intending to play that one out a little bit.
2: Well, as Bobby mentioned, the Hawks are in position to have be front of the line in terms of shoppers. And, you know, a lot of you can talk about Golden State, but I would say of the teams that you listed, tell me if you guys feel otherwise, but I think the Hawks are the best positioned teams among the potential cap space teams to put together a potential contender right away.
1: They're in position. Yeah.
0: One more.
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11: 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Swing and a ground ball. Base hit up the middle. Richie Palacios gets the wave home. Throw to the plate by Kwan is cut off. And Ryan Vallade strikes again.
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12: 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Swing and a miss. He got him. And Kevin Kelly fans Stanton, and the Yankees leave him loaded.
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11: 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My name is Chris Adams-Wall. Derek DeBose is back at our network studios, and your Tampa Bay Rays are still out in the Emerald City getting ready tonight for game two of a three-game series against the Seattle Mariners, a team that they beat last night 2-1 thanks to a pair of solo home runs, one from Johnny DeLuca, the other from Jonathan Aranda. Drew Rasmussen was brilliant. He went seven shutout innings, and even though served up a home run to Julio Rodriguez in the ninth, he still locked down his 33rd save, and the Rays won their fourth consecutive game by that 2-1 score. Tonight was supposed to be Griffin Jacks on the mound for Tampa Bay, but it will be Casey Ligamina now. He'll open in what will be a bullpen game for Tampa Bay. Jacks was a late scratch with right elbow discomfort. Hopefully we'll find out more as we go along tonight. And Taylor Walls was also scratched with low back tightness, so Carson Williams will start tonight at shortstop instead of Taylor Walls. But now to tell you more about this one, let's send it out to Seattle for the first time tonight. Here are the two guys who will bring you the action this evening. It's Neil Solons and Doug Wechter.
12: Thanks, Chris. As we continue in Seattle, Doug Wechter now with me. And Doug, yesterday was certainly an exhilarating win and quite a performance by Drew Rasmussen to set the tone in this series.
13: Yeah, a bit of a homecoming for Drew. I was talking to him afterwards. He was saying how excited he was to be able to pitch in front of all 50 of his family members. I'm sure it was a little stressful getting everybody tickets, but it worked out really well, and they got to see a good one. Man, did he set the tone perfectly. He went out there, spun a gem, and you're right. I mean, look, you go out to a place that, you know, has been conventionally tough for the Rays to play in at Safeco Field, and you get a starting performance like that from Drew. It really did. It started the series out perfectly.
12: Now in his 35th birthday, Yandy Diaz will lead things off, and maybe he can set a tone for the Rays offensively against a good pitcher in George Kirby.
13: Yeah, George Kirby is really tough at home, and he's a good pitcher either way, but when he's at Safeco, it's just hard to square him up. And so Yandy Diaz is a perfect candidate to do it. You know, he's the guy who can go out there, and again, he's one of the guys at the top of the order who can really, you know, set the tone for the day and set the tone for the night. And so we're looking for Yandy to get on pace today and see if he can do some damage up there.
12: As far as the pregame show goes, I will chat with Drew Rasmussen, Andy with Kevin Cash. Right now back to Tampa Bay and Chris Adams-Wall.
11: All right, thanks very much, guys. We appreciate it. The Rays Radio pregame show, though, is brought to you by O'Reilly Auto. 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As we go to our first break here on the Rays Radio pregame show, but when we come back, we will have Andy Fried's daily conversation with Rays manager Kevin Cash, and then Neil will sit down with Drew Rasmussen, who made his return to Washington State last night, a great one. All of that and a whole lot more is coming up right after this on the Rays Baseball Network.
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17: 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And tell them Craig and Chris from the fans sent

0: Eddie will take on another right-hander named George Kirby for the Mariners, who is 8-9 with an ERA of 3.76. But right now, to break this one down even more for you and to take a look back at what happened last night in the Rays' 2-1 win in the series opener, let's send it back out to Seattle. Andy Fried is standing by with Rays manager Kevin Cash.
1: Chris, thank you very much for Game 2 here in Seattle. It's the Rays and the Mariners, and now our time in the pregame show with the manager, Kevin Cash. Kevin, why don't we start with run prevention, because we know that's something that the Rays are so very good at. They threw almost, I think it was 25, or just short of 25 consecutive scoreless innings, but the Rays playing so well in that run prevention. How big in the first inning was it that Liam Hicks was able to throw out Cole Young to kind of set a tone?
2: Yeah, I thought it was really big, and getting a new catcher over here, trying to learn him a little bit and him learn who he's pitching. He's done a remarkable job so far. And I know, talking to Tomas once we acquired him, that if Liam can keep himself under control and not try to rush too much, he's got plenty of arm and plenty of quickness, and he showed it in that throw for sure. We've been watching him in between innings. He hasn't had any opportunities, but we have been watching him in between innings make throws, and it's pretty clean. So if he keeps it simple like that, he's going to be able to add in another element to his game that can help us.
1: Absolutely, and it did right away. And then Drew had some uncharacteristic control issues in his second inning, and it looked like something might be off a little bit, but then something changed, and then he sets down 16 in a row. Something was said after the game about a small mechanical correction, perhaps, to Drew. Can you speak to that and what locked him in?
2: Yeah, I think Kyle referenced that he was just leaking with his front shoulder a little bit and kind of getting his upper body and his chest was just twisting out of it a little too soon. I generally leave that up to them to discuss, so I'm not privy to all that. But I think Drew sets the bar so hard, and you and I are similar. Like, I notice that. I don't know if the common fan notices it, because he's putting up zeros like no big deal. But when you see him 50-50 ball strike ratio early on through 30 pitches, you start to think, like, well, that's normally not who he is. But then, I mean, I've seen him do it a handful of times this year where he totally resets himself, gets efficient, and turns a strike ratio, spikes it through the roof, just attack, attack, attack.
1: And we've talked about this before. How much does it benefit him that his reputation for throwing strikes is there too? Like, I think of the at-bat to Emerson where he got out of the inning in the second. He's chasing some pitches up because the hitter's expecting that he's going to be in the zone.
2: I think that plays a huge role, and I think you're right. A young player like Emerson, who's very talented, he gets up there, bases loaded. The last thing he wants to do is fall behind and go 0-1, so he's looking. I'm not going to give him any opportunity to get a ball. He's ready to hit, and Rass, I can assure you, is trying to throw strikes right there, but he got him to expand on the first one a little bit, and then he just kind of creeping, climbing the ladder.
1: Well, for the Rays to get where they want to go, you're going to have to face good pitching and beat good pitching, and the Rays figured out a way to do it. Logan Gilbert, as good as he could possibly be, but DeLuca able to turn on one early on. And a lot of times the teams that score first win these games.
2: Yeah, I mean, when these tight games like that, going into the game, you assume Gilbert, Rass, it's going to be really tight, both challenging for both offenses. Johnny DeLuca picked us up in a big way. Johnny's played such a big role on our team, and whatever, whether it's coming in off the bench or starting against some lefties, some righties, we've got a lot of outfield options right now that are really producing for us, and it was Johnny's night last night.
1: Yes, it was. And then, speaking of Johnny's, Aranda also hit a home run. And Doug Wechter said to me during the game yesterday, he said, I know that it was Colorado, but I don't care. Aranda got his timing back. And whether it was confidence or what it was, he started to look like the Aranda when he had a little more drive in the bat earlier on in the season.
2: I agree with Doug Wechter. That's exactly how I saw it. Like, regardless of where we're playing or who you're facing, he started hitting those gap doubles and the line drive base hits into right center. That's a sign of a good thing to come. And then he got a pitch yesterday after a tough at bat, his first at bat, a strikeout, makes an adjustment, pretty mindful. Like, we know how challenging the fastball is. Gilbert tries to drop in a first pitch breaking ball. Johnny was ready for it and carried it right down the line.
1: He sure did. That power is back. And then in the fifth inning, it looked like the Rays might be able to tack on. The double by Mesa, the bunt by Palacios gets him to third, but then the bunt didn't work when Walls was up. What happened in that sequence?
2: Well, really good play by Cal Raleigh to get out of the crouch right there and hurry to attempt a tag. Mesa was ruled out of the baseline. It was a little bit of a quirky play that the attempt came when Raleigh did not have the ball in his glove. It was separated. That's a lot going on in one time. I understood the umpire's point of view of saying that he got out of the baseline and avoided it. Unfortunate that we weren't able to add on, but it wasn't something that derailed us.
1: All right. No, it did not, because the pitching was that good. Rasmussen retires the last 16 in a row. Clev comes in the bottom of the order, has some trouble. It's 2-1 and one out, and Kevin Kelly to the rest.

0: you now. As you, I'm sure, know, Kevin, 34 inherited runners, only four have scored this year. What a weapon.
1: He is such a weapon. He's been huge for us. And Brian Baker deserves everything that he gets, compliments and everything. Kevin Kelly is right there with him. What he's meant to our bullpen. And Kevin Kelly, like you said, he's coming in when, you know, there's some smoke out there and he's got to make some big pitches. And the way he's evolved to handle the left-handed hitter is so impressive to me. The changeup, he's got the confidence to throw to the righty and the lefty. He's always a ground ball away from getting out of the inning.
0: Would you have ever thought that the addition of that changeup, I mean, I'm sure you thought that it would make some difference, but it's made just a mountain of difference.
1: Yeah, probably not. But I think with his fastball, it's a unique arm slot. He creates a ton of run, and how pitches complement each other, that makes our pitchers so good. And, you know, with Kyle and Jorge in the bullpen, those messaging and understanding that, it can really help these guys.
0: Baker allows the homer. That was it. 2-1 Rays win over the Mariners to win game one of the series. Tonight, it's game two, Rays and M's. We'll talk to Kevin about it right after this on the Rays Radio Network.
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0: back here to Seattle. It's the Rays and the Mariners on Saturday night, a late night. And once again with Kevin Cash. Griffin Jacks, Kevin, his last time out. It was a very weird first inning against the White Sox. The defense had all kind of troubles, but I did think he survived it well, gave you five innings with only one earned run. What do you want to see tonight against the Mariners from him?
1: I mean, I agree with you on the White Sox, the first inning and the overall outing. It was fine. We played a very uncharacter first inning. He was a part of that. I think Jacks needs to go out there, set a tone of filling up the strike zone very early. Once he gets through the first, it feels like he settles in very well. So hopefully he can do that against this Mariner offense.
0: All right. And as George Kirby goes today, you know, we were talking before about how Drew can get the benefit of being known as a strike thrower. That is Kirby's reputation, too. He gets strikeouts, not swing and miss. How do you deal with that?
1: Yeah, I mean, know that you're getting strikes. You know, we had a really good game against him, I recall, in Steinbrenner last year where we got a bunch of hits, you know, consecutive. But you know he's going to be on the attack. He's looking to get you out in the strike zone. We need to be aware from that. And if today's a day to be aggressive, go ahead and do it.
0: Kevin, thank you as always.
1: All right, thank you.
0: Rays manager Kevin Cash, and back home now to Chris.
2: All right, thanks very much, Andy, and to the Rays skipper, Kevin Cash. 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
2: And welcome back to the Rays Radio pregame show, everybody. The Rays and the Mariners are almost ready to go in game two of three at T-Mobile Park. But right now, let's send it out there. Neil Solon's is standing by with last night's starting pitcher, Drew Rasmussen.
7: Thanks, Chris. As we get set for game two of three here in Seattle between the Rays and Mariners, and with me last night starting and winning pitcher, Drew Rasmussen, through seven shutout innings in the 2-1 victory. Drew, thanks for some time.
8: Yeah, of course. Thank you for having me.
7: First of all, can you put into perspective what last night was like, especially being this is the 50th anniversary celebration of Mariners baseball, you growing up in this area and pitching in your backyard and pitching so well?
8: Yeah, I feel like every time we're here, they're having some sort of celebration, which makes it, you know, enjoyable to come back to. But, no, getting the opportunity to perform in front of friends and family and you know, it's what I love to do, but also, you know, there are people who don't get to spend, you know, every single day watching me live. And so, I mean, it means a lot to me. So many people have poured so many hours and effort and energy into me that you know, it's great to have the opportunity to go out and compete in front of them.
7: How do you control the emotions? Because you obviously want to perform well. You're also in your backyard. And this team's in the position it's in, too.
8: Well, I think that's probably the biggest key, right? Winning every single... We got to win every game we can. I think so long as you stay focused on the task at hand, it doesn't necessarily reduce some of the nerves and anxieties of the fact that you're, you know, you want to do well in front of your friends and family. But, you know, I think if you can truly slow it down and just try and execute one pitch at a time and give the team the best chance to win, I think, like I said, just keeping what's most important, and that's this group and the opportunity we have with this season and the understanding that we do need to win every day. If we can keep that at the forefront of our minds, then it makes going out and competing in this environment and with so many people here a little bit easier.
7: Last night was the first time that you had Liam Hicks catch you.
8: Yeah.
7: He had a caught stealing in the first inning. Yeah. How much did that help overall? And then we'll talk about the second inning in that moment, too.
8: Well, situationally, you know, caught stealings are always great. It's less pitches that are going to have to be thrown because it's an out that was recorded on the bases. Erasing base runners is always great and reducing stress. But no, he did a fantastic job behind home plate, and him and I were in constant communication, and we were on the same page a lot of the time, which, you know, that's always going to be a toss-up with someone who's new and just doesn't necessarily know how you operate or the things you like to do. So, no, to be on the same page from day one is it's reassuring, and it definitely makes moving forward a lot more comfortable.
7: you had just one difficult inning. It was the second inning with the base loaded on two walks, which for you and a whole start is rare. How did you get through that? What got you through that and that strikeout of Emerson to end the inning?
8: Fortunately, we have the best pitching coach in Major League Baseball. I think that's a good place to start. He came out and during the mound visit he had with me in the second, it was all strategy. How is it we wanted to attack Brendan Donovan? How was it we wanted to attack Cal Raleigh? And then if Emerson did show up in the inning, how was it we wanted to go after him? And then when we got back in the dugout between innings, he just had a small mechanical tweak. He was watching video and he was pouring over some things because I told him I was felt like the front side was flying open a hair early and I didn't really understand why. And basically every little cue I have for myself wasn't working. So naturally he started breaking down video between innings and, he just found a way to oversimplify my mechanics, and I thought that helped things roll pretty smoothly from the second inning on.
7: And obviously it did. You retired your last 16. What physically changed? And it seemed like you relied a lot more on the fastball than normal.
8: As the season's unfolded, I've started spinning the four-seamer a little bit better, and it's generating a lot more swing and miss and a lot more weak contact, which just gives you more confidence to throw it more often. Just a little too much counter rotation during leg lift and that's what, like I said, it's credit to the best pitching coach in Major League Baseball, right? He was able to figure that out between innings. We simplified, we just started making a priority of the leg lifting straight up as opposed to rotationally backwards. And from there, I thought command of everything got a little bit crisper and it freed me up to attack hitters with my best stuff.
7: Well, it certainly did. You may have a great coach, but you've produced pretty darn well, too. Drew, we appreciate the time. Congrats on a great effort in front of friends and family.
8: Thank you very much. I appreciate it.
7: That's Drew Rasmussen, 7 shutout yesterday. Let's go back to Tampa Bay and Chris Adams-Wall.
2: All right. Thanks very much, Neil. Great stuff there from Drew Rasmussen. We'll go to our final break here on the program, and when we come back, we'll get you all set for first pitch between the Rays and the Mariners. That's right after this on the Rays Baseball Network.
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2: And welcome back to our final segment here on the Rays Radio pregame show. Tampa Bay and Seattle, they're almost ready to go in game 2 of their 3-game series at T-Mobile Park. By the way, the Mariners are honoring the top 50 greatest Mariners players of all time tonight. Ichiro's there, Randy Johnson, Felix Hernandez, Alex Rodriguez, Ken Griffey Jr., the list goes on and on and on. It's pretty cool. Had the Mariners broadcast on just now, and they were honoring everybody, and the former, not only Mariners manager, but Devil Rays skipper, Lou Piniella, threw out the ceremonial first pitch. Very cool stuff there, and it always seems to happen whenever the Rays are there in Seattle. Last year, of course, the Rays were in town when Ichiro went into the Mariners Hall of Fame and had his number retired, and this time it's the top 50 Mariners in team history. When we do get going tonight, though, it will be Casey Legamina opening for the Rays, as Griffin Jacks was a late scratch due to some elbow discomfort in the right elbow, his throwing elbow there. So it will be Legamina, 2-2, a 4.28 ERA, and what will be effectively a bullpen day for the Rays. And on the other side for Seattle will be the righty George Kirby. He's 8-9 with an ERA of 3.76. But that will do it for us. We'll talk to you in the third with trivia. Enjoy the game, everybody.
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11: Here is Angel Martinez. Swings and grounds it, hit to the mound, and a diving stop at short by Williamson gets up and throws him out at first to retire the side. And took a hit and a run off the board.
3: On deck are the voices of the Rays, Andy Freed and Neil Solons, who will bring you all the action from first pitch to the final out.
12: The tropics are getting active, and in Southwest Florida, that matters. A system in the Gulf, a wave in the Atlantic, a storm worth watching. Wink meteorologists are already tracking what could happen next. With Wink Doppler 3X, neighborhood alerts, and forecasts closer to home, Wink helps you know before it reaches your street. When the tropics turn, turn to Wink, the Weather Authority.
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15: Killian comes plate word, and a swing and a little looper. Back of second. It's going to drop base hit. Simpson rounding third. He's going to come home. There will be no throw. Jonathan Aranda does it again. His second walk-off this year, and the Rays with a clean sweep of the Giants. They come back to take it 2-1 and 10.
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2: As the 0-2 is cut on and missed for strike three, and a 5-pitch fourth for Drew Rasmussen, who picks up strikeout number 3.
12: Crown Automotive, the better way to buy for over 50 years.
11: Caminero sends one way up into the air in a deep center field. Martin turns and admires, and over the batter's eye. Home run, Caminero. What a shot. It's 1-0 Rays.
12: To bring you the play-by-play of today's game, here are the voices of the Rays, Andy Freed and Neil Solons.
15: Good evening, everybody, from downtown Seattle on a gorgeous Saturday night. The Rays taking on the Mariners in game 2 of 3. With Andy on the television side, I'm Neil Solons, joined by Doug Wechter. Rays hoping to spoil the party here in Seattle. It's the celebration of 50 years of Mariners baseball and the 50 greatest players assembled from those 50 seasons coming together tonight in a pregame ceremony. The Rays, meanwhile, they can become the first American League team this year to win 70 games, but they're going to have to do it differently. Griffin Jax was scratched from his start due to some right elbow discomfort. Casey Legamino will open, and George Kirby, very tough right-hander, will go for Seattle. We'll come back, get you the starting lineups and first pitch when we return to downtown Seattle right after this on the Rays Baseball Network.
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0: Alongside Doug Wechter, I'm Neil Solons. Chris Adams-Wall back in Tampa Bay. 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We weren't expecting anything going into the day, but Griffin Jacks was scratched after Kevin Cash did his media session today and talked about Griffin. So this might have come even as a surprise to him due to right elbow discomfort. Casey Legamine will open. And Taylor Walls was also scratched moments later with some low back tightness. So Carson Williams will start instead. That's our injury update from Orlando Health at Bayfront Hospital. Now, entering the day, the Rays had a 4.5-game lead over the Yankees, 5 over Boston for the top spot in the American League East and, for that matter, the American League. Well, the Yankees have won today, so the Rays need to win to keep pace, while the Red Sox surprisingly lost. Yankees won 5-4 at home over Atlanta to take first two in that series. Boston dropped the game to the A's at home, 7-3, snapping a 9-game win streak. So I guess they're not going to win every remaining game this season. And Toronto, meanwhile, they're up 7-5 at Philadelphia in the bottom half of the 11th. Baltimore dropped its game, second straight to Texas. Final was 5-1 in Arlington. And that's our out-of-town scoreboard. Visit Tampa Bay. Vacation like a champ. 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The lineup cards are being exchanged at home plate. So let's start with the 56-61 Mariners, managed by Dan Wilson. It's going to be Taylor Ward in right field, Cole Young in second, and Randy Arozarena in left. Then it's Dominic Canzone, the DH, Julio Rodriguez, who homered for the Mariners' run yesterday in center, and Josh Naylor at first. Brendan Donovan's at third, Cal Raleigh catching, and Colt Emerson at shortstop. So again, it's Ward, Young, Arozarena, Canzone, Rodriguez, and Naylor. Donovan, Raleigh, Emerson, that's the starting lineup for the Mariners. Our lineup's from Republic Bank. Time to thrive. Meanwhile, the Rays are a season best 23 above 500 at 69-46 under Kevin Cash. Yandy Diaz, the DH, on his 35th birthday will lead it off, followed by Jonathan Aranda at first and Junior Caminero at third. Middle third of the order is Victor Mesa Jr. in right, Chandler Simpson in left, and Cedric Mullins in center. And the bottom third now has Nick Fortes catching, Richie Palacios at second, and Carson Williams, the shortstop. So again, Diaz, Aranda, Caminero, Mesa, Simpson, Mullins, Fortes, Palacios, Williams, with Casey Legamina opening. Our lineup's from Republic Bank. Time to thrive. Our umpires, Emil Jimenez on the plate, Gabe Morales at first, Mike Malinsky at second, Doug Eddings, the crew chief, over at third. The Rays wearing the navy blue tops with the gray pants, the Mariners, the white tops and bottoms on this celebration here in Seattle. And with that, as George Kirby is taking his warm-up tosses, let's go to our pitching preview. It's from Canes Furniture, quality selection value. That's the confidence of Canes. And it's the first time this year the Rays are seeing Kirby. So, Doug Wechter, what do we expect?
2: Yeah, we expect a lot of strikes is what we're going to see from George Kirby, 28-year-old right-hander, 8-9 on the year, 3.76 for the ERA in 21 games. He's thrown 127 innings pitch and 110 punch out, so he does have some swing and miss to him. Six pitch mix, Neil. 96, 97 on a fastball. He's got a sweeper, a four seamer, sinker, curveball, changeup, a little bit of a cutter to mix in there. He's been throwing really well, especially at home. His last four starts at home, he has a 1.67 ERA, 21 punch outs to only three walks. Now, he does give up some hits. He is not afraid to go out there and give up some hits. He does pitch to contact. He leads the league, in fact, with hits allowed with 136. So he will be in the zone, give up some contact, but tries to avoid the big hit. So George Kirby, he's a good one. He's especially good here in Seattle. We'll see what the Rays offense, who has been pretty good recently, can do against him.
0: Well, to zoom in even further, he hasn't allowed a run his last two home starts. Last one was against the Minnesota Twins. In fact, bullpen blew the game for him. He didn't get a victory, went 7 shutout, and Seattle did end up walking off the Twins 7-6 with the final. And Yandy Diaz on his 35th birthday is all set to get things started. He's got good numbers against Kirby. 5-for-10 lifetime. We'll see if he can get Tampa Bay off to a good start tonight. Rays winning 2-1 yesterday. They're 4-0 in this three-city 9-game trip through Colorado, Seattle, and then Sacramento against the A's. Here's the wind. The first pitch. High for a ball, and we're officially underway tonight at 10:03 on the East Coast. So a few minutes past start time.
2: Not too bad, though, for an hour and a half ceremony.
0: It was some ceremony. We'll touch on it as we go. 1-0. Chopped over the mound towards short. Easy play for Emerson. Sets his feet near second and throws out Yandy Diaz. And that's how we begin. So let's set the defense for the Mariners
2: left
0: tonight.
2: Left right in the outfield. Randy Arozarena, former Ray, left fielder. Julio Rodriguez, center fielder. Taylor Ward over in right field. Third to first, Brendan Donovan, your third baseman. Cole Emerson at shortstop making that last play. Cole Young at second base. Josh Naylor over at first. And Cal Raleigh behind the dish.
0: Working with George Kirby, a former first-round pick out of Elon University. That's in Burlington, North Carolina. Former first-rounder deals and a pitch fouled straight back. Off the bat of Jonathan Aranda, nothing in one. Kirby, one of several former first-rounders that pitches for Seattle in the rotation. In fact, the Rays are going to see all three of them. Emerson Hancock tomorrow, Logan Gilbert yesterday, Kirby today as a pitch high for a ball, and it's 1-1 on Aranda, who's been the best Rays hitter against Seattle pitching this year. Homered yesterday. That was his first homer since the break. His 15th overall. The pitch taken a little bit above the letters for a ball high, and it's 2-1 from Kirby. They've also got their middle infield, Young and Emerson. They're both former first-round picks. Mariners have really hit on a lot of those first-round selections in recent years. 2-1 with one out. Swing and a miss. High heater at 98, and it's 2-2. And I'm sure George Kirby, after that lengthy ceremony and the unveiling of the top 50 players of all time, he was in that top 50. Maybe a little extra motivated tonight. This crowd here, I'll tell you, they are ready to explode. 2-2. Way high. And it's full on Aranda with Junior Caminero waiting. Again, one gone, first inning.
2: Bulls, a little surprised. They actually added a few guys on the current roster on that top 50. It's good to see those guys out there. George Kirby being one of them. The fastball looks pretty lively tonight, sitting 97, 98.
0: 3-2. Swinging a pop-up off to the third base side. Is there room? Over onto the warning track and now under it, making the catch, Brendan Donovan. And Aranda pops out on a high fastball that might have been above the zone. It probably was in the strike zone. So two gone here in the first inning. And again, Kirby, who likes to use his fastball, goes right to it as Junior Caminero comes up.
2: The fastball and the sweeper are the biggest combination, especially against right-handers. He's got 77 punch-outs on those two pitches alone. Fastball again up to 98. Sweeper comes in behind that. Tunnels really well. Those are the biggest swing and miss options he has.
0: Best fastball hitter for the Rays is this guy. And Junior swings through a heater away. And it's nothing in one. That one sunk. He can throw it what's called a four-seamer at the top and the sinker near the bottom of the zone. And Junior immediately uses his timeout. 33 home runs, two off the major league lead, held by the Triple Crown leader right now, Yordan Alvarez. 0-1. Bounced in, and it's one ball and one strike. Two out, bases empty. We're just underway on what is a comfortable 80-degree night here in the Pacific Northwest. Rays can win the season series against Seattle with a victory tonight. The Mariners probably in desperate need the pitch. Swing and a miss. Cut that ball away, and it's 1-2 on Junior.
2: Yeah, nice sweeper right there. We've seen the combination already of what Kirby likes to do against these right-handers. Sinker. And the sinker doesn't really lose any velocity. Four-seamer and sinker both sit around 97, 98.
0: Two out, a 1-2. Swing and a miss. Chase that slider way off the plate. And Kirby dominates the Rays in the first inning, finishing with his first strikeout. So Rays nothing, Mariners coming up right after this on the Rays Baseball Network.
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2: 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That's the confidence of Kane in taking the mound for the Tampa Bay Rays. Casey Legamina, 29-year-old right-hander, is going out there for the open. It's going to be a bullpen day. He is 2-2 on the year with a 4.28 in 38 games. Last outing was pretty good, though. Over in Colorado, through two innings, scoreless ball, had one punch-out.
0: First pitch tonight. Swung on and chopped off the plate by Taylor Ward. Going to be a tough play. Williams Fields throws. Not in time. An infield hit on a slow chopper past the mound, and with that, why don't we set the defense for the Rays tonight?
2: Left to right in the outfield, Chandler Simpson, Cedric Mullins, Victor Mesa Jr., your right fielder. Third to first, Junior Caminero, your third baseman. Carson Williams added in late into the roster and in this lineup. He's going to be your shortstop. Richie Palacios is at second base, Jonathan Aranda at first, and Nick Fortes will be doing the catching.
0: Carson made a terrific effort. Again, if you're joining us late, the Rays had two scratches on the mound and at shortstop. First pitch here is down and in to the left-handed batter, Cole Young, and it's 1-0. Griffin Jacks, who we saw in the clubhouse today, and nothing seemed out of the ordinary, was scratched about an hour and a half before the game with right elbow discomfort. The pitch taken, a called strike, 1-1, and then moments later, we found Taylor Walls had a low back issue, and he was scratched. So the Rays are going to go to a bullpen day, and they're without their ace shortstop. And Carson Williams is good, but there's nobody better in the game than Taylor. The pitch. Swung on, grounded toward first. Nice play by Aranda from his knees. Gets it to second one. Return to first, not in time. Legamina was covering on the play. It'll go 3-6. It's a nice play to his right to get the lead runner in Ward. Young replaces Ward at first, and there's one on, one out on the ground ball.
2: Outstanding effort, first of all, from Jonathan Aranda. I mean, this is just a really good job of stopping that ball. That ball was laced to the right-hand side. Aranda gets on his knees, throws a strike down to second base, and Carson Williams almost had him here at first. Good job by Legamina getting over there just to make it close.
0: Two ground balls, one a hit, one not. And a pitch outside to Randy Arozarena, 1-0. Legamina came to the Rays from Seattle earlier this year, and he's done a really nice job. This is the fifth time he's opening. He's been generally a one- or two-inning guy. 1-0. Pitch is inside corner for a strike, 1-1. In fact, when we heard that all of a sudden Jax was scratched, there was some question, are they sure it's today? And maybe Casey Legamina's opening for Ian Seymour tomorrow? But we found out that's not the case, and this probably prevents using an opener tomorrow. 1-1. Swing and a miss, high heater up and in. That's the best pitch for Legamina. It's 1-2. He has what you would call an upshot fastball, meaning from the low arm angle with which he throws, it looks like it's rising on the hitter, and they end up swinging beneath it. Next pitch up and in, and Arozarena lays off this one. Tried to test him and see how far Randy would go. And it's 2-2 on the Rays' right-hand batter, or the Mariners' right-hand batter, former Rays outfielder Randy Arozarena. One on, one out. First inning scoreless game. Legamina's 2-2. Swing and a miss. Got him to chase the sweeper off the plate. Down on strikes of Arozarena. And that's the second out here in the first for Seattle.
2: Just getting ahead, right? You just need to get ahead and do some count control right now, because you're fighting an offense with the Mariners who is struggling. They are struggling mightily. They've scored one run in the last 27 innings. And it's been just, it's slow going for the bats over here in Seattle. They've lost 11 of the last 16. The majority of the reason is because of that offense.
0: Dominic Canzone takes up and away from the left side. Fastball, and it's 1-0. I'm sure Casey's a little bit motivated to face his last major league team. He's been up with the Reds first, then the Mariners, bouncing around to join the Rays this year. 29-year-old at the ready. The pitch swung on, grounded hard to first, but picked on an in-between hop by Aranda. One step to the base. He retires Canzone. Jonathan Aranda had a fabulous first inning, and the Mariners do not score. So nothing after one. Rays and M's, this is the Rays Baseball Network.
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0: Rays went down in order in the first against George Kirby. We're scoreless in the second, Rays and Mariners. Victor Mesa Jr. to lead it off, and he takes up and in a ball high. 1-0, Victor a couple of hits yesterday, and he had two triples the game before that against Colorado. So he's starting to heat up on this road trip. Eight home runs, 18 batted in. Hitting left side, Chandler Simpson to follow. And a swing and a ball driven foul to the left out of play. It's 1-1 as the Rays seek their first base runner. Speedy guys, all the outfielders this inning. Mesa, Simpson, and Mullins are due. Third baseman is in. That's Donovan. Everybody else back into pole. The outfield shaded toward left against Victor, who yesterday doubled over the head of Arozarena down the left field line. 1-1. Swing and a miss. Couldn't get the high fastball. And it's 1-2. Lengthy pregame ceremony here in Seattle to honor 50 years of Mariners baseball and the 50 greatest players they announced, too. Now, they didn't put them in any particular order. In fact, I think they did it the right way.
2: Yeah, I do, too. I agree.
0: 1-2. Up and in 2-2. They brought in the biggest names all together with a smoke show, and I mean a literal smoke show out in center field with the four retired numbers, Ken Griffey Jr., Edgar Martinez, Ichiro, and Randy Johnson. 2-2 to Mesa. Fastball, just a hair inside and high. And it's three balls and two strikes on Victor Mesa Jr. to begin the second in this scoreless game.
2: Well, just based on the last couple of years we've been here, there's one thing that you can take away from Seattle is they know how to party. They know how to throw a ceremony out here, and they have a lot of fun doing it.
0: 3-2 is popped up right towards second base. Easy play, Cole Young. He's beneath it, makes the grab, and there's one down. And if there's anybody who can grade good parties.
2: That's right, baby.
0: Doug Wechter.
2: I've been to a few of them. I am a connoisseur, Neil. You know what I loved about today is that, you know, first of all, they didn't rank them. There was a minute there that you and I both thought they were going to come out here and give their top 50 and put them in order. And, you know, I don't know how you would have handled that because they got some big-time legends here.
0: Chandler Simpson takes a strike, nothing and one. In fact, there are some guys who aren't in the top 50.
2: Yeah.
0: Who probably are wondering, hey, they didn't call me?
2: Yeah, he had some good years.
0: I can think of some individuals in the Tampa Bay area. 0-1. Check swing. Did it get the bat of Simpson? Yeah. Foul tip. Says home plate umpire Emil Jimenez. And it's nothing and two. Chandler's trying to get out of the way, and it just nicked his bat. And he's in two-strike hole. Chandler, Yandy Diaz, the closest competitors to Yordan Alvarez in the AL batting race, which is not a race right now. Alvarez is 30 points ahead. 0-2. Swinging a line drive towards short, but caught. Right behind the second base bag by Colt Emerson. And Chandler still without a hit in this series. There was some bad luck. He did hit a line drive with two strikes and two gone in the second.
2: You know, going back to the ceremony, there was a Tampa native that was called out last that probably, in my opinion, got the biggest ovation or one of the biggest ovations. And he was the manager here some of their best years.
0: It was wonderful to see Lou Piniella honored. He threw out a first pitch with the 50 standouts as a pitch low to Cedric Mullins, 1-0, and they all gathered around Lou, and I think Jay Buhner was holding the trident. I mean, Lou Piniella, I still think, should be a potential Hall of Famer. Oh, yeah. Cam Boozer's now up in the Rays bullpen. Again, two out, second inning, scoreless affairs. Mullins takes, breaking ball, strike 1-1, but him managing that 95 season where the Mariners beat the Yankees really allowed baseball to thrive in Seattle when it was a question of whether they would ever get this ballpark built. That was the impetus. 1-1, taken inside a ball, and it's 2-1. And then, of course, in 2001, they had the best season, some would argue, ever in a regular campaign, winning 116 games. Just didn't win that World Series. It has eluded them. They haven't even been there yet. 2-1. Swing at a line drive deep down the right field line. Trouble if it's fair, and it will fade. Foul. That had home run distance. Landing in the bleachers just to the right of the pole for Cedric Mullins, who's hit 13 of them this year.
2: Last time I saw Lou Piniella walk to the mound at this stadium, he was taking the ball out of my hand and telling me to hit the showers, kid.
0: I think he said that to a few of the old Devil Rays group. You weren't the only one. Don't feel like you were that special.
2: That's right.
0: 2-2. Taken a little high. No ABS challenge by Cal Raleigh. And it's another full count. Now, there have been a few of those so far for Kirby, even though he has retired his first five. Third full count, six batters in. Rays making him work. He's a guy who throws a ton of strikes. The payoff. Swing and a foul. That got a piece of the home plate umpire. I think it staggered Emil Jimenez a little bit. And Cal Raleigh will buy some time. It's still 3-2 on Mullins. Two gone, none on. Second inning, scoreless game.
2: Yeah, you see some consistent trends from all the starters, both really with the Rays and with Seattle. There's a lot of consistencies on both. And really the main point is that every one of them is attacking at all times. You know, George Kirby, same type. He has a 5% walk rate, which is extremely low in the major league level.
0: Ball pop foul straight back. It's still 3-2. The two lowest walk rates, though, in the game in the American
2: League. It's got to be Drew Rasmussen. It's got to be up there.
0: Drew Rasmussen and Nick Martinez are 1-2 right now.
2: Are they really?
0: Yeah. So no surprise. Those guys don't walk guys, but Seattle's got several in the top 10 as well. Three balls, two strikes, two out. Here comes Kirby to Mullins for the third time in the sequence. Check swing. Did he go? No, says the base umpire at third. That's crew chief Doug Eddings. It is a walk, a rare one indeed. We talked it into existence. The first base runner for the Rays, a 3-2 walk to Cedric Mullins with two out in the second.
2: Yeah, I'll credit you on that one, Nielsey. Very nice job. You know, going back to the ceremony and seeing all those guys out there, does it still just shock you that with all those legends, everybody who's gone through here, how many good years they've had here, they've still never been to a World Series?
0: That's hard to fathom as Mullins leads away. And a pitch taken for a called strike by Nick Fortes, nothing in one. I thought they did everything right, though. They had a red carpet for everybody who came out. They had the University of Washington marching band to play some tunes before they got the ceremony going. Almost to kick things off. Runner goes. Now Kirby steps off and throws to second in. They've got him. Cole Young, the second baseman, the tag. Kirby heard Young's call and was able to turn around just in time to get Mullins, who left just a tick too soon. We've completed 1.5 in Seattle. Still scoreless, Rays and Mariners on the Rays Baseball Network.
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0: Bottom of the second inning, Casey Legamina is still out there. He allowed an infield hit to his first batter in the first. He deals in the second to Julio Rodriguez. The pitch taken in there, inside corner strike, nothing in one. Also known as his alter ego, as we found out last night in the home run derby. DJ Plano. That's his thing. He likes the DJ now.
2: I thought they were kidding when they announced his name.
0: 0-1 is chopped in the ground on two hops to third. With it on the backhand is Junior. Caminero throws to first to get Julio Rodriguez. And there's one out here in the second inning. And he was doing a great job DJing last night.
2: I thought it was a great mix, man. He was spinning it. It was awesome. They had the light show going on. It was wild.
0: Well, what's not wild is a bullpen day for the other side. The Rays are going to lift Casey Legamina here, bring in Cam Boozer. And there's a great story, too. We'll tell you about it when we come back. Scoreless Rays Mariners after a Weeble call to the pen on the Rays Baseball Network.
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0: the second inning, or bottom of the second with one out. Our first call to the bullpen from Weeble is Cam Boozer, who will face Josh Naylor. This is Cam's first time pitching in this ballpark. And remember, he grew up in the Seattle area. In fact, his dad was one of the workers on this building. His dad, Tim, is here. The entire family. He stayed with him on the off day. As a pitch is driven a deep right off the bat of Josh Naylor. Mesa leaps, can't get it, and it's gone. And the first pitch that Cam Boozer throws in this ballpark, unfortunately, is a Mariners run. They lead 1-0 in the second.
1: Well, Josh Naylor catching a fastball out front. An absolute ambush job, sitting dead red on that pitch for his ninth home run of the season, left on left. That's only the fourth hit all season that Cam Boozer has given up to a lefty. Usually very, very tough for lefties to pick him up. Naylor able to catch that one out front.
0: And now another lefty steps in, and Brendan Donovan, and the count 1-0. So now the Rays are going to have to battle from behind if they want to spoil the party. The Seattle Mariners. The Mariners can hit homers. That's not the issue. The problem is, can they score other ways? 1-0 is low, 2-0. Before today, they had scored 5 runs total in the last 4 games, and every run was on a homer. So that run continues. Now a 2-0 coming to Donovan. You hope Boozer stays in the zone, and now he throws outside, and it's 3-0. And I got to imagine there are nerves. This is a guy who went through so much just to get here. He battled addiction. He left the game. He was a carpenter in buildings in the Seattle area. It's a pitch in there, a strike. It's 3-1, and he could see this building from where he worked. 3-1 on the lefty Donovan, second baseman, against Cam Boozer, 1-0 Mariners. Lifted foul to the left out of play, and that led him to start thinking about, you know what, I'm feeling good, let me see if I can do this. And he started teaching kids lessons, and then he started throwing into a net. And some people said, boy, you're throwing pretty hard. And it eventually led to a tryout. It was like the rookie, the pitch, swung on, sliced left field side foul. Still full on Donovan with one gone and one home and one out here in the second for Seattle on the Josh Naylor homer. 1-0 Mariners.
1: Well, I think it says a lot about his character, obviously, for Cam Boozer and what he's been through and his road to his comeback. And, you know, he's been really, really good also. It's not just a feel-good story. I mean, this guy's done some really good things so far for the Rays.
0: It's a ball lifted foul, left field side again, a fastball, and it's still 3-2. And he got a little bit misty. I mean, you could see his eyes well up a little bit as he talked about what it would mean to pitch in this ballpark. Because not only did his dad help build it, but he came to many games here. The pitch. Swing and a line drive the other way. Left center field. That drops base hit. Over to play it is Simpson. He quickly gets it in and holds Donovan to a single. So lefty on lefty. A homer and a single greet Boozer. Let's see if he can find his way on track. Kyle Snyder will pay a quick visit.
1: Yeah, I think this is really good timing for Kyle Snyder. I mean, you know, for Cam Boozer, he does have to get ahead of these batters. His stuff is good, but he's got to set that stuff up. And, you know, this is a team that will be pesky at the plate. And I thought Donovan had a really nice at-bat right there. It was a cut fastball moving away from him. And he just pushed it out to the opposite field for the base hit. But, you know, I think Kyle Snyder's going out there right now just to slow things down, right? And it's all about controlling the nerves when you come back home, when you have an emotional outing. Look, it's a packed house. And no doubt, there is a lot of nerves probably going on with Boozer right now. But the stuff still looks good. He's just trying to get him back in the zone.
0: Both hits so far in the cutter. He stayed at home, his childhood home, with his parents and his sisters on Thursday. And he's trying to soak in and get to see all the people who've helped him get to this point. Now, he'd been really good for the Rays entering today. Can he get Cal Raleigh, who's been in a season-long swoon? First pitch taken. Backdoor slider, a ball, and it's 1-0. No challenge by Nick Fortes, who's one of the better catchers in the game at that. It was off the plate to Raleigh, whose drop has been mysterious and shocking, to be frank. 1-0. Taken down and in, it's 2-0, but this is a Mariners team that you look at the names on the back of the jerseys and you just wonder, is there a point where they're all of a sudden going to find it? And they're not that far out of a playoff spot. In fact, entering today, they stood 4 games out of the division lead. Certainly doable. 2-0. Pitch taken inside, and it's 3-0. And after the home run, that's back-to-back hitters where Boozer has fallen well behind. And you just hope the nerves don't take away from his ability to perform. Can you control the moment here? 3-0. Take in, low, ball four, and that's a four-pitch walk. So homer, single, walk with one out in this bullpen game in the second. And now the number nine batter, Colt Emerson, where Boozer has to come in the strike zone.
1: Yeah, at this point in time, Boozer's just trying to look for it. And, you know, typically does have some really good command, but he's just feeling for it. And you can tell that, you know, he's just not very comfortable out there at this point in time. 13 total pitches. He's got seven balls, more balls than strikes at this point.
0: First one to Emerson. Number nine batter's taken all the way. That's a fastball strike. And hopefully that gets Cam Boozer going. Middle infield very much to pull, looking for two as well to get Boozer and the Rays out of the inning with minimal damage. 0-1 with two on and one out. Here comes the lefty. Swing and a miss. Fastball just blew it by him. It's nothing and two on Colt Emerson, who signed an eight-year deal as a former first-round pick of the Mariners this year. So this is the first of that deal, and a former top pick of Seattle as well. 0-2. Swinging a ball, lifted foul, way out in front on cutter on the hands, and it's still 0-2. That landed in the upper deck.
1: Yeah, I don't know how he got to that ball. That ball looked like it was almost going to hit him. Boozer getting ahead right here, looking a lot better. And again, just coming home, it's got to be emotional for him. Just take deep breaths, slow himself down. Try to remind yourself that you're one pitch away from getting out of a jam.
0: A peek at second, a look at first. Boozer in 0-2 to Emerson. Swinging a ground ball, hammered to first on a hop to Aranda. To Williams, one, but Boozer didn't cover. So there's no relay throw that would have ended the inning if Boozer had gone to cover, because it was hit hard enough that Williams had a play. So it'll go 3-6. And instead of an inning-ending twin killing, it's first and third and two out for Taylor Ward.
1: Yeah, that's just a mistake by Boozer. I mean, look, a left-hander, you're going to finish by falling off toward the third base side. But at this point in time, he just hesitated, is really what it was. And, you know, that's stuff you go over in spring training. That's kind of basic. And Boozer, unfortunately, with that mental mistake, wasn't over to cover and still needs one more out.
0: And a tough out. And Taylor Ward, who takes inside corner strike, nothing in one. Now, the Mariners have had a very difficult time coming up with big hits with runners in scoring position, but you don't want to give a team extra outs. And not turning that double play is allowing that. One strike pitch with men at the corners is swung on and missed underneath the cutter. And it's now 0-2 on Ward. All right, Cam Boozer is one pitch away from saying, okay, they got one on an ambush homer. Keep your team in the game. Two strike pitch with two on and two out. Ward swings, slaps it foul to the right. It's still 0-2 on Taylor Ward, who leads the American League in walks drawn. He controls the zone, so you have to get him often in the strike zone. First base edge of the rubber is Boozer, and the left-hander fires. Taken up and away, and Ward not close to chasing that one. It's 1-2. Outfield straight away. Again, the Rays scratching. Griffin Jacks for elbow discomfort from his start, and Taylor Walls not playing shortstop tonight due to back tightness. Swinging a high fly ball to center. Mullins broke in. He's now beneath it and waiting, and he makes the catch, and credit Cam Boozer. He limited damage. He's probably not happy about the homer, but that is in the past. Rays only down 1-0 after two in Seattle on the Rays Baseball Network.
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2: Well, Seattle getting the first run, that gets their crowd on this huge night, celebrating a 50th anniversary, a chance to get into the game as Nick Fortes takes a called strike from George Kirby to start the third. Rays without a hit, Seattle one run and 3 hits so far. And last night, when the Rays won 2-1, the Mariners didn't score until 2 out in the ninth. There's a breaking ball, top of the zone strike. And it's nothing and 2. Fortes was thinking about challenging that one, but thought maybe too early. That would have been a ball. It's 2 strikes instead.
3: Boy, these fans, I mean, it is a packed house. It's been a packed house ever since we got here. So we're assuming all 3 games, including tomorrow, close to sellouts.
2: 0-2. Swinging a rolling ground ball toward third. Charging and fielding is Donovan. Sets and throws and gets Fortes. Soft contact for the first out here in the third inning. It is a celebration, but it's also almost served as a pep rally. Alvin Davis, who was one of the first great Mariners and is still part of this organization, was urging Seattle to say, go do what they say you can't do. Go win that first championship. Be that team that no one's expecting. And look, they came this close to getting to the ALCS last year. And they brought pretty much everyone back, and they've underperformed to this point as Richie Palacios takes down and in a ball, and it's 1-0.
3: The ceremony was cool, and it did serve as a pep rally. It was almost like a college football atmosphere with the band going. You know, you got people cheering, you got music going in the background. It was a pretty cool setting.
2: And that's on top of last night, a home run derby, a 1-0. Fastball in there for a called strike, 1-1. It was won by not one of the top 50 Mariners, not Ichiro, not nope. Mike Cameron, but 37-year-old Stefan Romero, which shows us that the younger they are, the more likely it is they can perform in home run derby still. 1-1. Swinging a ball drilled deep down the right field line, but foul. That was a hanging splitter hit into the second deck by Richie Palacios, but he was just a nick out in front, just like Cedric Mullins was last in.
3: Yep. Just like Ichiro was on a couple last night. He was in the home run derby, man. It was awesome to see Ichiro go out there. First of all, he's got a little bit more gray hair than he used to, which we all do, right? But he still looks like he can play, man.
2: He can swing it as a 1-2 is inside. It's 2-2. One thing I would like to see, if you're going to do an alumni home run derby,
3: yeah,
2: why not give them aluminum bats so that it's easier on the older guys to do it?
3: Listen, I agree, and I'm a former pitcher. I hate aluminum bats.
2: I mean, it's entertainment, right? Why not? 2-2. Palacios takes a little bit high and inside. It's another full count. That's half the first 8 batters have run the count full at 3-2 against George Kirby. So the Rays are making him work, but can they take advantage? Down 1-0 on a nailer homer that came last inning. We're in the third. 3-2 again. Swinging a ball, looped foul, left field side, and it's still 3-2.
3: Well, George Kirby, with the way he's throwing right now, his stuff looks like it's a tick up. And it could be from the ceremony, could be from all the festivities, just being at home. We know he pitches really well at home, and he likes this environment. But, sitting 97, 98 early in the game, and, the breaking stuff, late and sharp.
2: Not easy after that waiting around. Swinging a ball, pop foul, left field side. Another lengthy at bat for Richie Palacios with one gone in the third inning. That ceremony earlier today, there was one other bit to it. that I probably loved more than anything was to see Rick Rizz, who is retiring.

0: Edwards, the Mariners broadcaster this year after 40-plus years, announced that he was now a member of their Hall of Fame. He was shocked by it as the pitch taken inside. There's the second walk allowed by Kirby, and the Rays get a one-out base runner on the walk to Palacios in the third.
1: Well, this is going to frustrate Kirby in a big way. First of all, it doesn't give up a lot of walks anyways, but to do it at the bottom of the order for Tampa Bay, you never want to give away walks and free bases.
0: But to get back to Riz, only 12 people have been put into the Mariners Hall of Fame, and Rick is now among the dozen, and it's a special elite group over their 50 years as Carson Williams chops one foul off the plate in his first at-bat in his return to the big leagues. He's up for the injured Ben Williamson. Taylor Walls was scratched, which was why Carson, who had 11 homers in Durham, is back up in the majors, and he was slumping in Durham. So maybe he can find a little lightning in a bottle here. It's always had good power. It's just, is there too much swing and miss in there? Oh, one. Swing and a miss. There's a slider away. That's the pitch that he's had trouble with. It's nothing in two.
1: Well, going back to Rick Riz, I thought it was so cool because you can tell that he was totally taken off guard. You know, he was there to MC the event, and then all of a sudden, his name gets announced, and they present him as a Hall of Famer for the Seattle Mariners.
0: As a pitch bounced in, nice stop by Raleigh, and staying at first Palacios, it's 1-2, and Carson Williams, the number 9 batter.
1: I mean, he was getting emotional out there. It was just really cool to see. It was such a cool moment.
0: It was touching in the way he was received by fans, and the way the players, way everyone was received by the fans. I mean, they're in their seats an hour and a half before the game, and they're standing from moment one.
1: They were in their seats before we were.
0: Well before. 1-2. Swung on and popped up off the end of the bat toward shallow center. Second baseman out, Young, under it to make the grab. Under control, and there's two gone here in the third inning as Williams hit that one right off the end.
1: Well, here's a club you'll want to get into, Club Citgo. 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
0: Here's Yandy Diaz on birthday number 35. Yandy's been good on his birthday. And he's been good against Kirby. Can he get to him here? Ray's still without a hit. We're in the third inning. Down 1-0. First pitch. Take it all the way. Fastball strike. Nothing in one. Yandy bounced to short his first time up.
1: Yandy just still not looking as comfortable at the plate as we saw in the first half specifically. The average continuing to tick down just a little bit.
0: Runner goes. Pitches low. No throw to second. As Palacio steals a base, Raleigh couldn't get that one out of his mitt. It was the right pitch to run on, and a great jump for Richie. As he comes up with yet another steal for a Rays team that's right at the top of the American League in that category.
1: Well, Culver's is bringing curds in the third to Tropicana Field. Here's the deal, Rays fans, at every home game. If the Rays score in the third inning, you score free Wisconsin cheese curds from Culver's. Rays up.
0: A stolen base puts Richie in scoring position. And the Rays a chance with a base hit to get that run right back. Looked like a little bit of an equipment issue for Raleigh. The ball literally got caught in the webbing, and he couldn't get it out. 1-1 to Yandy Diaz. Swing and a foul straight back. High fastball, and it's 1-2. 10 steals now for Palacios. After swiping second.
1: Well, Yandy, going back to him, and, you know, it's been a little frustrating for him. And he's, you know, had a slow trip so far, just a couple hits, 2-for-14 on this trip.
0: Both came in the extra inning game against Colorado as a look back at second. 1-2. Slider, outside, ball two. Good job to lay off. It's 2-2 on Yandy.
1: You know, the pitch that he's not able to get to here recently is probably that breaking ball down. You know, I'm seeing a lot of breaking balls. These pitchers are attacking him with that, and usually he's good about laying off and not chasing, but we've seen him expand really over the last couple weeks on that pitch, just not seeing the spin.
0: 2-2. Up and in, off the glove of Raleigh, and down to third goes Palacios. That was way high and inside. I don't know if that was a spinner that didn't spin or a fastball that got away.
1: I mean, it almost looked like he got crossed up, but I don't know how you do with pitch comm.
0: Yeah. I mean, it was thrown way up.
1: That was, but just kind of clanked out of Raleigh's glove. And Now he's going for a mound visit. Something must have gone on there.
0: I think you're right. I think there was a cross-up. It's 3-2 on Yandy with Palacios, the runner at third, and the Rays down 1-0 in the third inning. And the way things have gone for Seattle, he could just find a way to get this run back immediately. I think it just kind of changes the whole tenor of things right here.
1: Yeah, I agree. You know, just to be able to answer quickly and go out there and answer with a run on the board. I mean, the Rays were able to get a couple runs on the board yesterday, all through home runs, but it'd be nice to see them generate a run right here early in the game. It's top of the third. Answer that quick, man. Got to get on the board, Nielsie.
0: We'll see if the Rays can find a way. That was the first wild pitch charged to Kirby this year. It's officially a wild one.
1: Yeah.
0: Infield is shaded the other way. A 3-2 to Yandy on birthday number 35. Swinging a chopper foul off the plate. Yandy stays alive on that breaking ball away that you said he's had trouble with, and you can see him just setting up his hands. Why am I not keeping my hands back here? Stay back.
1: It's
0: be patient.
1: It's like he's questioning, right? He's just not seeing the spin. The swings aren't, you know, they're very defensive at this point on that pitch.
0: Well, some of that is the guy on the mound. Kirby's pretty good. 3-2 again. They set up in. Swinging a hard hit ball to first, but right at Naylor. He'll go to the bag, touch up, retire Diaz. Yandy with a better result there, or a better outcome. He hit it hard, but unfortunately hit it right at somebody. And the Rays leave Palacios at third base. Still 1-0 Seattle mid-3. This is the Rays Baseball Network.
2: All right, and I think we do have trivia time, so get your thinking caps on, guys. I know that you're there for the Mariners' celebration of their 50 greatest players of all time, meaning Seattle started playing in 1977, as this is year 50. Here's the trivia question, nice and easy for you. How many times have the Seattle Mariners made the postseason? We know they made it last year, of course. They were just a few outs away from going to their first ever World Series. They've never been there, of course, but they did get to Game 7 against the Blue Jays in the ALCS last season. But how many times overall has the Seattle Mariners made the playoffs? And as always, best of luck to both of you.
0: All right, we'll get to that. Our answers, or try to come up with answers, and let our audience chime in on this.
1: Yeah, we can think through it. Why not do a read for us, Nielsie? How about that? When the Rays are on the road, the party's still on. Head to Krabby's Beachside Pavilion in Clearwater tomorrow, August 9th, for an official Rays watch party as the Tampa Bay Rays take on the Seattle Mariners at 4:10. 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
0: All right, so the question is, and you can answer at Rays Radio or at Neil Solons, as the Rays also have a new pitcher, Tyler Wells, is going to start the third inning for Tampa Bay. How many years have the Mariners been to the playoffs? And don't look it up.
1: Right.
0: We'll do our best.
1: Well,
0: the problem is that it's actually sitting right in front of us.
1: Well, that's what I was going to tell you. That's the minimum amount of times, because they could have gone and not won. Yeah. Are you going to give them the hint? I mean, you're hitting at it right now. There's banners.
0: I'm going to not. How about neither of us can answer this one, because the answer is staring us right in the face.
1: Well, that's as soon as he asked a question, I was like, oh, my goodness. Well, I could act and sound really smart right here, which I always don't. You know what I mean? Hey.
0: Yeah, we'll let our listeners chime in without looking as a pitch outside for a ball 1-0. Literally, the banners are in right field, right in my eye. So it's hard for me not to look at them as Wells, in his second Rays appearance, dealing to Coley Young. 1-0 right at a lefty here. 1-0 Mariners on a Josh Naylor homer and a swing and a foul to the left. And it's 1-1.
1: So if you didn't notice that, I was going to slow play it.
0: And make it sound like you were
1: smart?
0: Oh, yeah,
1: dude. I was gonna drag it out and be like, oh, no, they did this year. I know for a fact they did it this year. Oh, yeah. But you caught on.
0: Three of the years I immediately knew, including last year, as the pitch is taken a little high.
1: Well,
0: it's 2-1 on Donovan,
1: listen,
0: or Young, rather.
1: You already mentioned one early in the broadcast, so I think we can give him the 1995.
0: Yeah.
1: Right?
0: And last year.
1: And last year.
0: So how many other years were the Mariners in the postseason?
1: Can we give them a hint that there was 116 wins in one year?
0: That year we kind of talked about, too, is a pitch upstairs for a ball, and it's 3-1. But we'll let our fans see if they could chime in. We don't need to give – you don't need to give us the years. We're just looking for how many times, without looking it up, have the Mariners been in the playoffs. Here's Wells. He's the third pitcher for the Rays on a bullpen day now. And it's pitch taken in there for a strike, and it's 3-2. Tyler Wells struck out 4 in an inning and a third against the Rockies. In his first appearance back on Wednesday, he walked 1, and that was his only base runner allowed. 3-2 from the big righty. Swing and a miss. He got him upstairs, and down on strikes goes Young. And one gone here in the third, and Wells has shown some pretty nasty stuff since joining the Rays.
1: He absolutely has. Big, tall right-hander with power. Can go out of there with a four-seam fastball top of the zone. He's got a really nice cutter to complement that fastball. The changeup he could throw against righties or lefties. I mean, look, this guy, he's got potential to be in the rotation at some point in time with this kind of stuff he features.
0: Well, he's been a starter, the pitch, inside a ball 1-0. But with the way things are for the Rays, they want to use him as a reliever with the flexibility to go multiple innings if need be. Randy Arozarena takes high and 1-0. Mariners leading the Rays in the third as Wells deals right on right, and a swing and a pop-up foul to the right out of play. Again, we're looking for you to tell us how many times the Mariners have been in the postseason. And I don't want to ruin it, neither does Doug. Doug just wanted to look smart because he literally gets anxiety over these questions every day.
1: I got no sleep out here.
0: 1-1. Outside 2-1. It's not just because he's adjusting to the time change and the fact that we're a couple time zones away.
1: No, I'm freaking out because of what C.A. Dubs is going to ask me.
0: He wakes up in a cold sweat and then texts me and says, what's coming today? I said, Doug, we're going to be okay. Here's a 2-1. He swung on and hit high in the air to center, but playable for Mullins. Right near the front of the warning track, he makes the catch still on the grass. Just a step shy, and there's two out on a long fly out to center off the bat of Arozarena here in the third.
1: Well, Duke Energy is proud to donate $1,000 for each Rays win this season to the Share the Light Fund, helping our neighbors in need. 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I caught on at least to this trend from Mr. Adams Wall.
0: Which would be?
1: Well, all the questions have to do with the team we're playing.
0: Usually. I mean, he mixes it up. Here's Dominic Canzone, the DH, batting left, steps in. Wells fires. That's a breaking ball strike, and it's nothing and one. Now, look, he could have gone with something about the greatest Mariners of all time. Or on the day of the trading deadline, he could have done a trading deadline question. Well, I think he stayed with the Rockies that day.
1: I think Jay Buhner would be in that conversation as well. He's got a rocket for an arm.
0: As an 0-1 is grounded sharply to short. Right behind the bag at second is Carson Williams. He throws out Canzone. And Tyler Wells, the third pitcher for the Rays, throws a 1-2-3 inning. So we move to the fourth. Still 1-0 Mariners. We'll continue with trivia when we come back on the Rays Baseball Network.
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0: 1-0 Rays trail in the fourth, still looking for their first hit against George Kirby, although he's had to throw more than 50 pitches through three. And the first pitch is high to Jonathan Arondo, 1-0. Still looking for an answer in trivia on our Saturday night. The question is, how many times have the Mariners been in the playoffs? Tweet at Neil Solons, at Rays Radio with your answer. A 1-0. Swung on, lifted foul to the left. And it's 1-1 on Arondo. 2-3-4 for the Rays in the order tonight. Mariners one run on three hits. The only run, a Josh Naylor first pitch homer off Cam Boozer in the second.
1: Not even giving my Twitter handle any love, huh?
0: Well, I could, as a ball lifted in the air toward the right field line, over onto the warning track and under it is Ward, and he makes the catch just a step shy of the wall. Sounded like Arondo broke his bat, to be frank, and the ball almost left the yard.
1: I thought it was gone. That's a fastball inside corner. He got his hands to it. Honestly, that's a similar pitch that he saw yesterday. He was able to put out of the ballpark in the same area, except about 10 rows deeper.
0: Well, I just looked at the exit velo. Doug, that was 89 miles an hour off the bat, and it almost left the ballpark, which means if you hit it down the line, you got a shot. As Junior Caminero, a strikeout victim his first time, takes outside for a ball. In fact, he's the only strikeout victim against Kirby. The Rays, one of the best teams in baseball at putting it in play, and so far, they've limited the swings and misses against Kirby, but they just haven't scored. 1-0. Swing and a miss. Chase that slider off the plate. Did that in the first at bat, and it's 1-1. Again, Cliff tweeted in and said he thinks the Mariners have been to the postseason 5 times, and he's not correct.
1: No, very close.
0: As a pitch chopped on the ground to third, easy play for Donovan, even with a bag, throws out the Rays third baseman, Junior Caminero. One third baseman gets another, and two out in the fourth inning.
1: Very close. Can we give a hint? I feel like we can. You know what?
0: No, I don't. I mean,
1: I love hints.
0: How are you going to?
1: Well, how about this?
0: How about they've won? They've been to the wild. We won wild card, and we don't have to divide it up. But they've won the West X amount of times, and they've been to the wild card X amount of times. So this is combined appearances in the playoffs for Seattle. They've really only had two stretches of real good play. Is a pitch outside a ball to Victor Mesa Jr. in the count 1-0.
1: So between 95 and 01, they had some good years.
0: And
1: we
0: this
1: can say that.
0: In this decade, too.
1: In this decade.
0: That's really it. That's 50 years. That's a long time for a lot of good players not to go to the postseason. As a ball sliced to the left out of play, it's 1-1 in the Rays' right fielder.
1: It was cool to see those guys come out there. I played against a few of them. Freddie Garcia, one of those guys who was a pitcher. I got to pitch against him a few times. You know, he was always a very good right-handed starter for the Mariners. Pitched a long time for Seattle.
0: I was keeping an eye on the Rays dugout as it was all going on, just to see who was tuned in. 1-1. Swinging a ball, lifted foul, off to the third base side again. It's 1-2. And seeing Drew Rasmussen locked in on a lot of guys who he probably saw growing up. Again, Drew got the win last night. Now he can enjoy the next couple days with family and friends, root on his team, but also had a chance to see some of the other greats in a Seattle uniform. 1-2. Swing the ball, drilled deep in the air to right. This is way back, and we are tied. Homer number 9 for Victor Mesa Jr. It's the first hit and the first run for the Rays. And boy, that was a jolt the Rays needed.
1: Absolute bomb. And every hit is a win with Suncoast. For each Rays hit, Suncoast donates $79 in honor of their 79 Florida branches, with up to $10,000 going towards two local nonprofits each month. Neilsy, absolute crush. Right side. Fastball up in the zone. He caught it out front, man. We talked about Victor Mesa Jr., his quick hands and the ability to have some pop. And boy, he's good with the fastball specifically. He can catch velocity. He did just right there.
0: It's been a pleasure to watch and see him grow and improve. As Chandler Simpson takes upstairs for a ball after the two-out homer ties us up. So each team with a solo homer in every run in this series on a home run. Now can the Rays manufacture against Kirby the pitch. Little slow roller, pass him out to third, and Donovan can't track it down. The shortstop Emerson has it and has no play. And maybe now that's the start of manufacturing a run. An infield hit for Chandler Simpson comes with two out in the fourth. right after the Rays tied the game. Chandler, when he hits it soft, there's a good chance if it's to the left side, it's going to be a hit.
1: Well, that was pretty much a hit out of the box. I mean, Chandler's going to bust it. Now he's going to be thinking about taking the bag within these next couple pitches. So very aggressive on the bases. He's really been running the bases, you know, exceptionally well. Since July 1st, he's 11 for his last 12 attempts on stolen bases.
0: And 30 on the year. The pitch, Cedric Mullins takes high. He's the first Ray in his first two seasons to steal 30 bases.
1: That's great, because I played with Carl.
0: Well, Carl Crawford came in at the end of a season, so
1: right.
0: He didn't
1: okay.
0: play in his two full seasons, yeah. But first two seasons overall in the big leagues. Throw to first, and Chandler flops head first into the bag easily to beat the throw and the tag from Josh Naylor. Yeah, I think in that same route, too, I had to look it up and go, wait, is that right?
1: Yeah.
0: Because Carl Crawford was that elite when he was really the first superstar in the Rays organization. Next pitch is drilled on a line to right center field. That's going to drop base hit. Right fielder Ward plays it on one hop and a throw behind Simpson at second as he holds after rounding the back. And that's some pretty good contact. Two of the last three hitters for the Rays. All of a sudden, three straight hits. Rays are in a 1-1 game, and can Nick Fortes give Tampa Bay the lead?
1: Well, remember, George Kirby, he does pitch to contact. He's leading the league with hits allowed coming into this game, over 130. And so he doesn't shy away from contact. We're starting to see the Rays' bats, now that they've seen him once through the order, catch up with some of these fastballs and pitches that are left in the zone.
0: And Nick Fortes can get to a high heater. First pitch. Breaking ball up and in, turns him away. It's 1-0. Nick rounded to third his first time up. He's got four homers, and tonight he gives Liam Hicks a day off behind the plate and looks to help himself next to it, working on a bullpen day. Dancing off second is Simpson. He takes off. Pitch is swung on and missed. Throw to second is not in time. Simpson steals third, and Mullins, the trail runner, gets second. And the Rays work a double steal, and they've got two now in scoring position. And with that stolen base, and for every one of Cedric's steals, the Mullins family and the Race Up Foundation donate $150 to Berg Baseball. Berg Baseball, a youth baseball league, creating opportunities for all to stay involved in the game. It's also a hit for Cedric Mullins this inning. We'll tell you about that in a moment. 1-1 on Fortes. Nick takes way high, 2-1. So now a base hit would put the Rays up by a couple. And boy, it would put a damper on this big crowd here in Seattle.
1: Well, that was a very aggressive base running with two outs. You got a couple extremely fast base runners out there. And, you know, Chandler Simpson was dancing off second base. You thought he might get aggressive, but Cedric Mullins behind him, they just picked the right pitch as well. That was a sweeper off the plate. Very hard to throw anybody out on.
0: A look at third. Kirby's 2-1. Swing of the ball popped up off the end of the bat. Foul ground. First base side. Long run. The catcher, Raleigh, slides and caught the ball while avoiding Kirby. Right in front of the dugout of the Mariners. Oh, that is an elite effort by Raleigh. It ends the at-bat for Fortes in the inning for the Rays. So the Rays will have to settle for one as they lead two in scoring position. 1-1 our score. Rays and Mariners on the Rays Baseball Network.
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9: 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This is The Fan, Southwest Florida's sports authority.
0: Tyler Wells, his second inning in relief on a bullpen day for the Rays, delivers. And Julio Rodriguez pops it up. In a right field straightaway, Victor Mesa Jr., who just homered to tie the score, is under it and makes the catch. And there's one gone here in the fourth inning for Seattle.
1: Oh, with that stolen base, for every one of Cedric's stolen bases, the Mullins family and the Raise Up Foundation each donate $150 to Burke Baseball. Burke Baseball is a youth baseball league creating opportunities for all to stay involved in the game of baseball.
0: That's Doug Wachter. I'm Neil Solons. We've got Lloyd and Russ Glazer with us in the booth. We get Chris Adams-Wall back in Tampa Bay and Derek DeBose in our network studios. Guess we should answer trivia since we know the answer. I want to see if any one of our fans was able to get the question as well as Josh Naylor takes outside a ball 1-0. He's homered for the only run. Let's see. I have someone who said, I did watch a documentary made about the Mariners, and this individual has all the years, or yeah, he guessed on one, but he's got it all as the pitch fouled off. And it's one ball, one strike on Josh Naylor. So let's give the answer since it's right in front of our face. The Mariners have gone to the postseason half a dozen times in 50 years. It's amazing how many times the Rays have been in 20 plus fewer years, more than the Mariners. 1-1 to Naylor. Swing and a drive to the gap in left center. Struck well. This is splitting the alley, and it one hops the wall. Mullins plays it off the warning track and into second with a double as Naylor, who's halfway to the cycle. So the answers are, they won the West last year. They won the West in 2001 when they won 116 games. They won the West in 97, 2 years after they did it for the first time. So 95-97, 01 was their first real breakthrough. And then they went to the playoffs as a wild card in 2000. So that was also in that part. And then didn't go back until 22. And then 25 once again. The pitch taken outside and an ABS challenge by Nick Fortes. Nick's been really good at this. And it's a strike.
10: Pitch on strike. Cap has two more remaining.
0: So Brendan Donovan's the batter. The Rays just tied it, but left two in scoring position thanks to a terrific catch and foul ground by Cal Raleigh, ending the at-bat of Fortes. And now Fortes trying to help out Tyler Wells. Raleigh, by the way, on deck. Naylor, who can steal bases with the best of them, dances off, and then Wells steps off. And that's the first disengagement. The crowd likes it. He might be the slowest base stealer in the history of the game, but he is elite at reading pitchers and taking jumps and leads. Next pitch. Swing and a miss. A great splitter. And it's 0-2 on Donovan.
1: I think that's a compliment. I don't know. He has 22 stolen bases, though. If you look at him and you assume, as a first baseman, you know, there's no way this guy is going to go out there and be aggressive on the bases. He is very aggressive.
0: He reads pitchers better than anyone in the game. 0-2. Outside and high, it's 1-2. I tell you this. If you could combine Chandler Simpson's speed with Naylor's knack for reading,
1: nobody would ever throw him out.
0: Ricky Henderson's records might be in jeopardy.
1: Right.
0: I mean, he is that good. Wells offers, and a swing and a ball slice down the left field side. Simpson giving chase. It fades into the seats foul. And it's still 1-2. On Brendan Donovan, who singled to the left his first time up against Cam Boozer. These are the guys who got hits off Boozer in the second inning. And now Wells working a second inning in the fourth and trying to keep this game right where it is. This is not easy. Had a 1-2-3 third, got the first batter in the fourth, then a double. And now Donovan battling here with two strikes against Wells. Big 6-8 righty ready. And the pitch. Up high. And it's 2-2. I'll tell you this. For a guy who's 6'8", Wells has really good feet. In fact, he's allowed only one steal this year. So you'd think, oh, 6'8 guy, you can run on him. Not necessarily the case. 2-2. Swinging a ball, looped in the air to left center. Over on the run, Mullins and Simpson. Mullins the catch, and Naylor holds at second base. That ball was slicing away from him. Cedric got a terrific jump and came in front of Simpson, which makes sense because Cedric has the stronger arm, and his momentum was carrying him toward third.
1: Well, when the Rays are on the road, the party's still on. Head to Hooters on 4th Street Wednesday, August 12th for an official Rays watch party as Tampa Bay faces the Athletics at 3:05. 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
0: Cal Raleigh walked on 4 pitches his first time. He hits now left-handed against the big righty Wells. First offering. Fouled straight back, nothing and one.
1: Still so crazy penciling in Cal Raleigh in the 8th spot in the lineup.
0: He had not hit 8th this year until yesterday. They moved him finally down in the order with all his difficulties. A dozen home runs, 8 from this side of the plate, the left side. But way off last year's record-setting campaign. The runner goes, pitches high, throw to third, not in time. Oh, did Naylor come off? He did, but not in time for Caminero to make the tag. And there's a stolen base at third.
1: Well, huge jump from Naylor. And we were talking about how aggressive he is, not the speediest of guys. But, I mean, he took off. He had it timed perfectly. Typically, you don't see a runner steal third base with a left-handed hitter up because you have an open throwing lane for the catcher. But that being said, Naylor had such a good jump, he had to go.
0: It's also a little bit of a selfish play, too, because with two out, you would think he would score on a hit because you're off on contact. 1-1. Swing and a miss. Beautiful splitter. It's 1-2. I mean, I guess if there's a wild pitch with two out, it prevents maybe the pitcher out there from being a little nastier.
1: Well, you just can't get thrown out there because you're already in scoring position. You cannot go and end an inning by trying to steal third base in that situation.
0: One ball, two strikes, two out, 1-1 game, fourth inning. Infield very much to pull, outfield the same on Raleigh. Can Wells finish off two scoreless? Here it comes. Swinging a ball, poked in the air, toward left. Is it Mullins or Simpson? Simpson gives way to Mullins. They come together. They slide into one another, and the ball was caught. Who got it? Cedric Mullins. Unfortunately, both guys are okay. Whew. All right, still 1-1 game after 4 full innings, Rays in Seattle. This is the Rays Baseball Network.
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0: dangerous moment to end the fourth inning as Cedric Mullins and Chandler Simpson literally slid into one another in shallow left center field. It was Mullins who caught the ball. He was in a feet-first slide as Cedric had to kind of handle the collision with Chandler, and they both came up and were okay. Thankfully, as Richie Palacios steps in the fifth and takes a strike from the left side against the righty, George Kirby. The Rays have made Kirby throw a ton of pitches so far. In fact, that was his 72nd, the next one. Check swing, did he go? Yeah, he did, says Doug Eddings at third. It's 0-2. Rays would like to keep him as inefficient as possible. As Steven Matz now up in the Rays pen on a bullpen day. If you're joining us late, and we started late to begin with, here on the West Coast, Griffin Jacks had some right elbow discomfort and was surprisingly scratched just hours before the game, before he would even had warmed up, 0-2. Swinging a ground ball foul past Corey Dickerson down the coaching lines at first. It's still 0-2. And then Taylor Walls had back tightness, and he was scratched from the starting lineup. So Carson Williams, who's on deck, made the start at short. Remember, the Rays just lost Ben Williamson to a hamstring issue as the ball bounced in. And it's 1-2 on Richie Palacios. Walked and stole a base his first time. The Rays have stolen three bases tonight against George Kirby. Mullins, Palacios, Simpson. 1-2. Swinging a cue shot foul off the end of the bat toward first. And it's still 1-2. They got a hit last inning from Cedric Mullins. And with that, he and the Mullins family and the Raise Up Foundation donate $50 to Water Mission, which builds sustainable water solutions for people in developing countries, disaster areas, and refugees. Infield to pull, outfield straightaway on Palacios, who's at second base. 1-2. Swing at a ground ball, yanked toward first, and it's called foul. Just went wide of the chalk at the last moment, and Palacios continues to battle. And the Rays have done a lot of this, some deep at-bats against George Kirby. Now, the Mariners didn't go too deep into their bullpen, but they did use their A guys, at least some of them. He used Jose Ferrer once again and Edward Bizardo, who seems to pitch every day. They didn't use their closer, Andres Munoz, who was top of that all 50 in this 50-season celebration, honored before the game. 1-2 yet again. Low, and it's 2-2. Another good at-bat by Richie Palacios. This will be the eighth pitch of the turn for the second straight at-bat. And when your 8 and 9 guys are seeing a lot of pitches, that helps fuel the top. That's why the Rays have been a good team. 2-2. Up and in, and it's full. So another plus at-bat by Richie Palacios. Can he be the first Ray tonight to become a leadoff base runner? Batting left-handed, shin guard on the front leg. He waits on George Kirby. 3-2 is sliced down the left field line. Over on the run, a Rosarini can't get it. It's over his head and bounds toward the corner. Palacios rounding second. He will hold with a leadoff double. That's an excellent at-bat by Richie Palacios. He slaps one the other way for two. It's his ninth two-base hit of the year.
1: 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Richie Palacios worked that at-bat perfectly. Got himself into an account where he could just sit on a sinker away and go with the pitch, and that's how he got that leadoff double. Great approach right there from Richie.
0: All right, can Carson Williams, filling in for Walls, have an efficient at-bat and be productive here? Move the runner up. They're pinching in for the bunt at the corners. First one, Carson squares and takes way high for a ball. Carson has gone 3-for-31 in his three times up and down with the Rays this year. Most of it early. This is just his second at-bat since late May, and he was in a long struggle with Durham before he got the call-up for the injured Williamson. Squares again. The pitch way high, and it's ball 2-2-0.
1: And Kirby just, you know, usually he has very sharp command. Been a little bit off ever since we got through one time through the order. Second time through the order, I think, you know, the Rays are being a little bit more patient. It's paying off so far.
0: And they've done a good job fighting off two strike pitches as well. Naylor in at first, Donovan at third. A 2-0 with Palacios at second. A square to bunt. It's bunted and missed, 2-1, and that did not look comfortable by Carson Williams there.
1: Yeah, that was 95 right down the middle, but he does have some late action to his pitch. You know, George Kirby throws a lot of sinkers, the power sinkers, so it's going to be running in toward the hands of Carson Williams, and just Williams looked like he jabbed at it.
0: 2-1 on the Rays shortstop tonight. Kirby checks second again. Palacios edges away, a square to bunt. It's bunted foul off the plate, rolling toward the screen, and now a tough call for the Rays here. At 2-2, do you let Carson Williams swing? Or do you say, you know what, you got to get the bunt down. I don't care if it's two strikes.
1: I mean, I like the small ball. I still like to go with the bunt. Even though he has not looked comfortable this entire at-bat with the bunt signal on, but you just got to find a way to get him over.
0: Two-strike foul bunts are a strikeout. Naylor's way in at first. Kirby, a 2-2. Swinging a ball popped up. He was swinging and popped it right toward the mound area. Third baseman Donovan in. He's under it. Makes the catch, and Williams unable to move the runner up. There's one out here in the fifth inning.
1: Boy, very frustrating that bat right there. Two bunt attempts that didn't go Carson Williams' way, and then he was in a count where they basically said, okay, you got two strikes to see if you can move the runner over, and unfortunately the pop fly does not do that.
0: Well, it's really the same as a strikeout when you pop out like that. And you mentioned that the Rays are missing Taylor Walls tonight. It's not only his defense. As the pitch to Yandy Diaz, swinging a foul straight back, nothing and one. It's the fact that you've got in Taylor Walls the team leader in sacrifices. So and he runs the bases extremely well too. So you're missing some of those pieces as well. One strike on Yandy. Ground out twice, hard to first and also to short. A one. Swinging a foul straight back, and on his 35th birthday, everyone talks about Yandy like a fine wine getting better with age, and he's had a great season, generally speaking, but he's been a little bit of a tough stretch, especially on the road lately. We know how good he is with two strikes. With Palacios off second and one out, 1-1 in the fifth, and 0-2 to Yandy. Swinging a ball, lifted foul, off to the right, stays alive in a high heater.
1: Did you wish him a happy birthday?
0: I didn't get to. He was, I think, lifting for...
1: Of course he was lifting. He's always lifting. Look at him. The guy's a monster.
0: You go, where's Yandy? You don't even need to ask where Yandy is. Yeah. You know he's in the weight room.
1: Just like Nielsy.
0: Yeah. We're real close in size. Turned to second and no throw. I mean, I think that one of his arms is bigger than both of my legs combined.
1: It's equivalent to a 36-inch waist. Is that what you're saying?
0: It's
1: one bicep.
0: Yeah, he's strong man. As a pitch high, Yandy doesn't chase the high heater at 97, and it's 1-2.
1: I'd just love to see him get to where he is comfortable at the plate again. You know, just feeling for it here over the last couple weeks. And, boy, when Yandy is good, you can see him just dialed in specifically to the opposite field.
0: One ball, two strikes. Here's the pitch to Yandy. Taken high, 2-2. And it really sometimes only takes one moment for him to get back on track. It could be one at bat, and all of a sudden he finds something. He has such a simple approach at the plate. Very routine-oriented. With Palacios off second, now at 2-2. Swinging a foul straight back, reached across the plate to spoil off 97 on the outside corner.
1: Boy, it's incredible. I'm just looking around this stadium right now. Packed house, beautiful weather. These fans are looking for any reason to get excited. And really, the only time we've seen them on their feet is last night when Rodriguez hit the home run. Aside from that, they really haven't had any reason to cheer.
0: Maybe the Naylor homer today and the Raleigh catch, but that's been it. I agree. It's been quiet. 2-2 is high, and it's full on Yandy. In fact, the Rays have done such a good job working Kirby's pitch count that Michael Rucker is up in the fifth inning for the Mariners. 1-1 game on homers by Mesa for the Rays and Naylor for Seattle. 3-2 on Yandy Diaz. Palacios leads away at second, and the pitch, swinging a chopper foul off the plate, took something off, and Yandy out in front.
1: He started this inning in the mid-70s. And, you know, the Rays had started with Palacios and the way he was able to work that count, end up with a base hit, but it's pretty rare to see George Kirby with that many pitches here in the fifth.
0: Well, this is his second nine-pitch at-bat of the inning. The payoff coming. Swinging a foul straight back, and Yandy will go double digits on his birthday. He said, I want to see as many pitches on my birthday as I can. again, turns 35 today. He's driven in 64 runs and hit 15 homers. Third on the club in RBIs behind the guy on deck and the guy behind him, Jonathan Aranda, and then Junior Caminero. Steven Matz up in the Rays pen. He'll have the fifth for Tampa Bay. Again, a 3-2. Swinging a ball, lifted, foul to the right, and Yandy will fight to see another. That was a fastball out of the zone, and Yandy still fought it off.
1: Yandy just in swing mode at this point in time. You know, he's going up there and trying to find a way. I mean, it's been a really good at-bat so far, just fighting off really good pitches, both sweepers, fastballs, sinkers.
0: Can he get the outcome? Pitch number 11. Swinging a chopper over the mound towards short. Flagged down by Emerson near second. Throws out Yandy. And Palacios up to third. So man at third. Two out. 1-1 in the fifth. It comes down to Jonathan Aranda if the Rays are to take the lead here against Kirby. And is it going to be against Kirby? Or is it going to be Michael Rucker coming in? We're going to have a meeting at the mound for sure. Well, it looks like it is going to be Kirby staying in here. Remember, Aranda hit one to the warning track his last time. The pitching coach is Pete Woodworth, so he's going to make the trip to the mound, not Dan Wilson, who's part of the 50 seasons top 50 players in Mariners history.
1: Well, you got to talk about, you know, Aranda coming up. Aranda, he's found himself here on this road trip. I thought he's done a great job, really, back in Colorado, start extending at bats, finding mistakes over the plate and hammering them. He's 8 for 18 coming in on this game on the recent trip. That's a 444 average. I looked it up. I didn't do it in my head, Neil, so don't worry. It is correct. Got double home run. I mean, look, he just missed that one in earlier part of this game. So see if he can get this runner across the board for the Rays.
0: Man at third, two out. Again, Kirby with his first wild pitch of the year. Last inning, so unlikely to uncork another. The pitch. Fastball, a little high, and it's 1-0. They might have also gone out to have a chat with Kirby because of the lengthy at-bat, maybe to allow him to catch his breath. This is already 26 pitches in this inning, and he's nearing the end of his rope. A 1-0 to Aranda. Taken top of the zone for a called strike, and Jonathan thought about challenging.
1: Boy, he was reaching for his helmet, but never tapped.
0: Oh, he should have tapped. It was a ball. His instincts were correct. Instead of 2-0, it's 1-1. Neither team has lost a challenge so far. 1-1. Fastball, that's a called strike, and now he's down 1-2.
1: Well, that's just a tough pitch right there. It's an inside corner, in on the hand, sinking fastball at 96 miles an hour. Really hard to get your hands in the barrel through the zone to be able to hit that ball.
0: Well, Kirby knows this is probably his last guy. So he's going to try and empty the tank. Can Aranda come through and give the Rays their first lead of the night? Palacios, a leadoff double off third. 1-2 pitch. Swing and a miss, chased a breaking ball down and in, and Aranda strikes out. Just the second strikeout for Kirby, and he works around a leadoff double from Palacios. 1-1 midway through the fifth inning, Rays Mariners on the Rays Baseball Network.
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0: We head to the bottom half for the fifth. 1-1 game, Rays and Seattle Rays trying to spoil the Mariners' party here. Again, it was an hour and a half ceremony before the game that honored the top 50 players of all time.
1: I can't believe we were on time. Well, we missed it by 3 minutes.
0: Yeah, we were pretty close. They were, at least by the schedule we were told, they were almost a little behind, but they caught up. And Steven Matz, new Rays pitcher, deals a fastball strike. Lefty on lefty to Cole Emerson, nothing and one. It was an incredible ceremony, and we've gotten used to watching Seattle ceremonies the last 2 years, 0-1. Swing and a miss, fastball 0-2. I joked that the Rays have become Seattle's homecoming opponent because they put their ceremonies the last 2 years when the Rays are in town.
1: Well, last year it was Ichiro, retirement of Ichiro. He threw the first pitch to Randy Johnson in catcher's gear.
0: As an 0-2, it swung and a miss, strike three, and Emerson eliminated on three pitches. And there's one gone here in the fifth as Matt starts with a punch out. Fourth pitcher for the Rays, Casey Legamina open. He went an inning and a third. Cam Boozer allowed a run on two hits and two-thirds of an inning. And then Tyler Wells allowed a hit, struck out one in his two innings. And now it's Matz. Again, if you're joining us late, it's an injury to Griffin Jacks that had him lifted. It's a ground ball to second off the bat of Taylor Ward. And Richie Palacios throws to first, and the play goes 4-3, and quickly two down in the fifth on four pitches for Seattle.
1: Well, and that's brought to you by the electrical workers of IBEW Local 915, lighting the way to a better Tampa Bay. Pretty efficient so far for Steven Matz.
0: And I think the Mariners are going to have to go to the bullpen because the Rays made George Kirby throw almost 100 pitches in five as a fastball strike left on left to Cole Young, nothing in one. Steven Matz has been much better since coming off the injured list. It's almost like he's starting to find himself. Pitching one and two inning stints. He kicks and now offers. Drop down a little bit with the arm angle and the slider misses. It's 1-1. We're starting to see him do that a little bit more lefty on lefty.
1: Yeah, and not a bad move. As long as you can throw multiple pitches from that angle, creates a really tough angle for these hitters.
0: 1-1. Slider outside, 2-1. You know, I mentioned last inning the 35th birthday of one Yandy Diaz. A couple days ago, we had some other birthdays to celebrate with the Rays. 2-1, taken, fastball strike 2-2. Rodney Linares had a birthday, the Rays bench coach. And Manny Rodriguez, who threw another scoreless inning for Durham tonight on rehab, is getting closer. He had a birthday 2 days ago. 2-2. Check swing. Did he go? No, says Doug Eddings at third. It's full with two out here in the fifth inning on Cole Young. Again, 1-1 game, Rays and Mariners.
1: Now, correct me if I'm wrong, our very own Dwayne Stats might have a birthday.
0: Today is a 3-2 lifted to left. Easy play for Chandler Simpson. Back and now in, under it to make the grab. Steven Matz, an easy 1-2-3 fifth inning. So happy birthday to Dwayne. I don't know if he's tuning in or not. We're 1-1, Rays and Mariners, after five on the Rays Baseball Network.
19: In Southwest Florida, weather turns fast. A sunny afternoon can quickly become dangerous lightning, flooding rain, or a tropical system worth watching. Southwest Florida turns to Wink News. With Wink Doppler 3X and the Wink meteorologists, Wink tracks storms closer to home. Before the storm reaches your street, turn to Wink. Wink News. The Weather Authority.
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1: 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And stepping on the mound for the Seattle Mariners, Michael Rucker, 32-year-old right-hander, has a 3.97 ERA on the year, 0-2, fastball, curveball, cutter, primarily in the mix.
0: And he's been very good lately.

0: has no play and Caminero is safe. I've got to think that's an error. He had plenty of time to get Junior if he fielded it correctly, and that is the first error of the ball game on either side.
1: Well, craving the best pizza in Tampa Bay, Colony Grill, the official pizza of the Tampa Bay Rays, has been serving its famous thin crust pizza since 1935. Whether you're celebrating a win or just enjoying a meal with family and friends, Colony Grill's famous thin crust pizza knocks it out of the park.
0: So just the fifth error of the year for Donovan, who's had two groin injuries and have had to miss a lot of time. Now Victor Mason Jr. takes outside part for a strike, nothing and one. He blasted a home run to right field his last time up, and now has nine homers with the Rays. He has really shown good bat speed as the left-hand batter. Two hits yesterday, including another double, and two triples the last game in Colorado. He was in a bit of a tough stretch where he wasn't getting hits, but I thought he was hitting the ball hard. Now he's getting results. 0-1, outside and low, and it's one ball, one strike as the curveball misses away from Victor Mesa Jr. Here's a chance. Rays have a leadoff man on for the second straight inning. Is anyone going to manufacture a run in this series? The Rays have been good at it. The pitch. Breaking ball strike, and it's 1-2, but so far in this set, we've had five runs, three solo homers by the Rays, two by the Mariners. Those have been all the runs so far. Rucker's got some swing and miss in him. A 1-2. Swing and a miss. High fastball at 96 out of the zone, and Mesa couldn't get on top of that one. That's the first out here in the sixth.
1: Boy, really nice pitch right there by Rucker. I mean, he was placed perfectly at the top of the zone. Victor Mesa just could not get to it, but too enticing to take.
0: Well, Chandler Simpson will try and keep this going for the Rays. One on, one out, a single and a steal. He was left stranded at third base in the fourth when the Rays got their run. Swings and misses at a fastball, nothing and one. It was a cut fastball under the hands. Rucker's been on a run where he's not allowing many runs at all. In fact, he's been maybe the most effective reliever lately for Seattle. The pitch, up and in, and it's 1-1. Josh Naylor, a homer in the second. Victor Mesa Jr. in the fourth. Rays scratched Griffin Jacks because of what they said was right elbow discomfort. 1-1. High, and it's 2-1. Now, they weren't sure of their pitching plans tomorrow. It was going to be Ian Seymour in bulk, but because of the bullpen day today, he might have to start rather than use an opener in front of him.
1: Yeah, I think you're right. I mean, look, Legamino, a lot of times will go in there and open in front of him. We saw Legamino early in this game, although he should be available tomorrow.
0: As a 2-1 is grounded up the middle, base hit in the center field, rounding second and holding his Junior Caminero, Julio Rodriguez comes up with the baseball, and Junior looking back saying, I wasn't going to chance it on you. And there's 2-1 and 1 out in the sixth, and the Rays have the door open in this 1-1 game to take their first lead as Cedric Mullins steps to the plate. Yeah, not going to run on Julio's arm.
1: No.
0: He may have shown the ability to entertain as DJ Plano, but he can, he's got a rocket as any arm in center field in the game.
1: Do you have an alter ego?
0: I don't. I know Junior likes DJing.
1: Does he?
0: As the pitch is outside of ball. I mean, he could just go by La Maxima. That could just be his DJ
1: name.
0: That would
1: be pretty sweet.
0: Julio's is DJ Plano, and Plano in Spanish means whole, so yeah. He's kind of likes the whole persona.
1: Boy, we got to come up with a DJ name for you, Neil.
0: If I could DJ as a pitch outside of ball 2-0. What would you be, Dougie?
1: Dougie Fresh is already taken. You know, if you were playing a mix, I would picture a lot of Yacht Rock.
0: Oh, no.
1: Come on, no. You're a Yacht Rock guy.
0: Never.
1: I can see you in a captain's hat.
0: 2-0 is grounded the other way towards short. In between hop snare, the throw goes to third to force out Caminero. As the shortstop, Emerson went toward the hole, didn't think he had to play anywhere else. He lobbed it over to Donovan, and they get Junior Caminero 6-5. So they get the lead runner, and now you've got first and second and two out. And are the Rays going to pinch hit here? Yeah, here comes Liam Hicks to pinch hit for Nick Fortes, and Cal Raleigh will go out to the mound and have a word. I love this idea right here.
1: Yes, I do too. Liam Hicks already shown off the power and the reason, or one of the many reasons, that the Rays acquired him at the trade deadline. I mean, look, this in his debut was able to play a grand slam.
0: And he's a good contact
1: guy. He is a good contact guy, has a great idea at the plate. And, boy, you just you do. You really love this move and the ability to make this move. Kevin Cash has to be thrilled to

0: have a guy like Liam Hicks on the bench today to go to.
1: Ray's bench is a little shorter with, again, Taylor Wall scratched before the game with low back tightness, but having Hicks going directly for Fortes gives the Rays someone with a lot of production. 15 homers and 66 RBIs between the Rays and Marlins. And you couldn't ask for a better guy to come off the bench with two on and two out in a 1-1 game in the sixth inning. Now the question is, can he come through? And you have great speed on the bases, too. Simpson at second, Mullins at first. They already had a double steal tonight. Not likely to go here with an open throwing lane for the catcher. The pitch. Fastball, a little too tall. And it's 1-0. And Richie Palacios waiting on deck. Infield very much to pull against Hicks, who's had three hits in three games at Tampa Bay. He has not struck out yet with the Rays. Daylight play at second, and back there easily is Simpson diving back head first ahead of the tag by shortstop Colt Emerson, and that is the first disengagement. Why pay so much attention when you got a really good hitter at the plate?
0: Well, this is what the Rays can do to you, right? Take your attention off the power at the plate, and by dividing that attention, sometimes it forces the pitcher to make a mistake.
1: Breaking ball outside, and it's 2-0 on the young Canadian, Liam Hicks, who again was a Rule 5 pick of the Marlins last year that the Rays wanted, but the Marlins were a pick ahead. Well, a year and a half later, the Rays traded with the Marlins to get this left-hand hitting catcher. 2-1, 2-out, 1-1 game. Down and in from Rucker, and now it's 3-0 on Hicks. All right, do you get the green light?
0: We saw Taylor Walls yesterday get the green light with a 3-0 count, so I would imagine that Hicks will have the green light right here.
1: Some guys like swinging 3-0, some guys don't. Righty to lefty, the 3-0, taken all the way. It's a belt-high strike, and it's 3-1. And, boy, that was pretty close to missing the top part of the zone. In fact, that might have just clipped the upper inside corner. 3-1. Hicks has a very good batting eye, more walks than strikeouts. The pitch. Low ball four, and he draws a walk to load the bases. So on an error, a hit, and a walk, The Rays in a 1-1 game have the bases loaded, two out, and here comes Richie Palacios, who doubled his last time up.
0: Well, Palacios has had a couple of really nice at-bats going up against Kirby at a walk and a double, extending both of those at-bats pretty deep, so I would imagine he's seeing these pitches pretty well tonight.
1: Quality of at-bat has been superb. Now the question is, can the Rays get that big hit with men on base? They lead the American League with runners in scoring position as a backdoor breaking ball catches the outer part. A strike, and it's nothing and one. Five homers, 32 batted in for Richie Palacios this year. A walk, a double, a steal this evening. Righty to lefty, Rucker offers. High, it's ball one. This is the big swing pitch here. Are you up in the count? Are you in control of the at-bat? Or are you battling? Rucker certainly is battling, thanks to the leadoff error by third baseman Brendan Donovan. Bases full of Rays, two out. 1-1 is fouled off to the left. That was a good breaking ball away, and it's 1-2.
0: I think Richie thought he was in the home run derby with that swing last night. He could have, man. He was trying to go upper tank with that shot and change the score by four. I mean, you know, early in the count, I like how aggressive he can be.
1: Now can he keep himself alive here? 1-2. Breaking ball in the dirt. Nice stop by Raleigh. Keeps it in the batter's circle. It's two balls, two strikes. Again, Simpson the lead runner at third, Mullins at second, and Hicks at first. Aboard in this inning on a single, a fielder's choice, and a walk. Here's the action pitch, because you know Rucker does not want to go to a full count. 2-2 with two out in this 1-1 game. Chop foul off the plate. Really good job to spoil a tough breaking ball from Rucker. And Palacios continues to battle.
0: Yeah, that was a really good job. That was an excellent pitch by Rucker down in the zone, breaking ball. And he's got some tight spin to that. It's hard for these batters to pick up that pitch, but Richie able to fight it off.
1: Has a high fastball to go along with that breaking ball. Right-hander comes ready. 2-2. Swinging a ground ball foul behind first. And again, Palacios spoiling a really good breaking ball away. Breaking ball, breaking ball, breaking ball in this sequence to Palacios. Boy, he saw it 8 pitches his first time, 9 his second, and this will be the 7th pitch here. That's a lot of pitches. You don't need to use your calculator or abacus to figure that one out.
0: Abacus? I haven't seen one of those in a while, but I haven't seen a calculator in a while either.
1: I thought that's how you figured out the average of Jonathan Aranda earlier. 2 balls, 2 strikes, 2 out, bases full of Rays in the 6th inning in a 1-1 game. The pitch, swing and a line drive and a right, a base hit for Richie Palacios. Simpson scores, here comes Mullins behind him. The throw goes to third, Hicks goes first to third, and Richie Palacios puts the Rays in front for the first time today. It's 3-1 Tampa Bay in the 6th.
0: Third quality at bat tonight for Richie Palacios. Just an excellent job. That was the third curveball in a row that he saw, and this one probably the worst of the three. Stayed right in the middle of the plate, and Richie was timed up on that thing perfectly, driving it to the right side, getting some runs across the board for the Rays.
1: All right, Carson Williams is going to be pinch hit for now, and it's Ryan Vallade who'll do the pinch hitting. Interesting. I mean, who plays shortstop?
0: That's
1: is Taylor Walls available?
0: Wondering.
1: We're going to find out soon. But it's Vallade pinch hitting. And the first pitch to him is outside a ball. 1 ball, no strikes. Williams had gone 0 for 2. Rays thinking, hey, with another hit, we can really open this up. 1-0. Outside, 2-0. Vallade has only one at bat this year against the Seattle Mariners. It was a pinch hit 3-run homer off the lefty Gabe Spire. That was right before the All-Star break. 2-0 with 2 on and 2 home. Swinging a ground ball toward third. Donovan backs up in fields. Short way to second. It's just in time to get Palacios. And the Rays are retired. So Rucker gets out of the inning. But the Rays take advantage of a leadoff error and take a 3-1 lead mid-sixth on the Rays Baseball Network.
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1: All right, so it appears Taylor Walls is good enough to play defense because he's got in after Ryan Vallade pinch hit for Carson Williams. Liam Hicks stays in the game behind the plate, so the Rays have used everybody on their bench except for Johnny DeLuca. That would be the one bullet left in Kevin Cash's bench right now. And it's Steven Matz for a second inning in the 6th now with a 3-1 lead and a chance to hopefully throw a shutdown frame. Randy Arozarena bats, and he takes a belt-high strike, nothing and one.
0: You just wonder if Taylor Wall's back is more affected when he swings than playing defense.
1: Certainly would appear that way as an 0-1. Swinging a broken bat looper in the left. Coming on Simpson, still coming for it. Dives! And did he catch it? Yes, he did! Oh, what a terrific grab by Chandler Simpson. He barely, and I mean barely, got the glove underneath it as he slid forward on the turf in shallow left.
0: What a great first step from Chandler Simpson. An excellent read off the bat and was able to get to that ball. We'll step up to the plate with the official debit card of the Tampa Bay Rays, only at Amerant Bank. To sign up for yours today, visit amerantbank.com/RaysCard.
1: The first step of Chandler Simpson has improved by leaps and bounds. Is a pitch in there, a strike to Dominic Canzone, nothing and one. And credit Chandler for the want to, because the reason that Chandler was named the Rays Heart and Hustle Award nominee, a one, swing and a miss and it's nothing and two, is because of his want to, his desire. Kevin Cash says that he doesn't remember a player this young with that desire to get better and work as hard as Chandler does that he's had. Again, at his age. Two strikes the count on Canzone, a left-hand hitting DH, the pitch. Little Fister hit in the air, foul toward third. And it's still 0-2 on Canzone against Steven Matz. Again, 3-1 Rays, one out in the sixth.
0: Yeah, I was talking to Victor Mesa Jr. maybe a week and a half, 2 weeks ago, and we were talking about the pride that these guys have in their defense and how they go out there and they work very hard on their craft. And, boy, Chandler Simpson is one of the hardest workers we've seen.
1: There's a pitch outside, a ball, and it's 1-2.
0: And it's really, it's a team effort, right? They go out there every single game, and they put a ton of work in pregame. And that's why I make it look so easy when the lights come on.
1: Corey Dickerson deserves a lot of credit, the Rays' first base coach and outfield instructor. 1-2 is lifted in the air toward right center field. Mullins to the gap, under it, makes the catch to his left. And there's two down, and Cedric, as a veteran, has also improved tremendously on his first step. And if you watch before the game, and if you come to the ballpark early enough, whether the Rays are home or road, you'll see Corey Dickerson doing drills with the outfielders on first step, almost like tennis or pickleball type drills, where they will work so hard in that first step toward a ball, it's about reacting. Two gone, none on. Julio Rodriguez takes a fastball strike, nothing and one.
0: They say that Cedric Mullins has the best feet of all the outfielders. Right, and that includes the first step. And, you know, these guys, again, they work so hard pregame to make it look easy now.
1: There's an 0-1 cue shot foul toward first toward Eric Young Jr. down the coaching lines.
0: I heard you get a pickleball reference in there.
1: Well, why not? Yeah. I've asked Corey about it. He said it is some drills that he's picked up from, you know, he's looked all over for, he's taken some from Brady Williams on the infield. He's taken some from drills that other sports use. Whatever you can use to get your guys better. 0-2 is a belt high strike, and Julio is going to challenge. And we'll see if he's right or not. Was it an emotional challenge or was he correct? Rays are coming off the field. They won't give him the challenge. They say it came too late. And here comes Dan Wilson to argue. But the inning is over. It doesn't matter. Down in order go the Mariners. 3-1 Rays after six. Wilson will probably get tossed before we come back on the Rays Baseball Network.
6: Tomorrow, some of us will wake up and it will be our last day on this earth. It will be unexpected and without warning. Each year, 250,000 people will die from medical malpractice, the third leading cause of death in America. 43,000 will die in a car or truck crash. 6,000 will die working on the job. 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
9: 3-1 against Dominguez, who threw a scoreless eighth or a scoreless ninth yesterday.
10: Boy, I thought Julio Rodriguez definitely had a reason to be upset there. I mean, he went straight to the challenge. He tapped his helmet pretty quickly, and they didn't award him the challenge. So, obviously, the Fan's not agreeing with the call.
9: Emil Jimenez, the plate umpire. Here's Jonathan Aranda. Swinging a foul straight back, nothing and one, and it's up to the Rays to keep momentum in that third base dugout. The more they can make Dominguez work, as Michael Rucker gave up 200 runs last inning, he's on the hook, the better it is. 0-1. Top of the zone strike, nothing until I tell you, this is as loud as the building has been in the last 2 days, and it's complaining about the umpires.
10: I was just thinking that. It really is. They are all over the umpires right now.
9: And now, what's going on? Aranda used his timeout. Kevin Cash is coming out. And Aranda just got an ABS challenge, so they're going to look at this. Is it 1-1 or 0-2? They're going to get even louder if this is overturned.
10: It will be.
9: It is a ball. And it was off by less than a tenth of an inch.
10: There's some drama building here in Seattle, Neil.
9: Well, Aranda was late, I thought, to tap his helmet. Maybe he said it. 1-1. Dominguez deals inside 2-1, but it's just a chorus of boos, and I think the boos are also frustration with their team. The Seattle Mariners have underperformed all year. Even the Moose is calling for more boos. 2-1. Outside corner for a strike, 2-2. And there's like New York applause, you know, that kind of raspberry sarcastic applause after a strike is called. 2-2. Swinging a ball, chop foul behind first. It's still 2-2.
10: When you got a frustrated Moose, you can tell that fans want to see some type of win in here.
9: Well, I mean, Seattle was a moment away from getting to the ALCS last year. They brought pretty much everyone back, and they're 500 this late. 2-2. Inside 3-2. The loudest cheer we heard was for Lou Piniella, who threw out the first pitch. Since first pitch, we haven't heard anything louder than that because the Rays pitchers have kept Seattle quiet. 3-2. Swinging a ball looped in the air, right center field. Over and in is Rodriguez. Slides and can't get it. Goes behind him. Aranda, a wide turn, will hold with a single. And it looked like Julio Rodriguez kind of took almost a banana route to that baseball. He didn't go to a direct path. He kind of circled around the baseball, tried to come sliding in, and could not make the catch.
10: Yeah, not his best route right there. Did try to make the effort and left his feet, but not able to come up with it. That's a base hit for Aranda. Aranda continuing to hit the ball in the gaps and finding ways to get on base. Ever since he started this road trip, man, he's been looking really sharp at the plate.
9: Seventh hit for the Rays, just four for the Mariners. 3-1 Tampa Bay, and a pitch inside almost hit Junior Caminero. It's 1-0. I mean, that's a ball that should be played, though, by an elite, potentially center fielder, and the Rays took advantage of Donovan's error last inning to score two. Can they take advantage again here in the seventh? 1-0. Swing and a miss at a slow breaking ball. It's 1-1. Junior 0-3 and 0-5 in this series as he uses his timeout. After hitting three home runs at Coors Field, he went from mile high to sea level, and sometimes all of a sudden you're like, wow, the ball's moving a lot more. 1-1. Swinging a ball, popped up foul off the hands toward first. Into the seats, it's 1-2. It's an adjustment for the hitters. It also makes the pitchers feel a lot better about themselves, too. As Garrett Clevenger is up in the Rays' pen, looks like he'll have the seventh. The Rays have it lined up the way they want. Potentially Clevenger, Kelly, Baker. But they've got to be almost perfect the rest of the way. 1-2. Swing and a miss, pulled the string. Down on strikes goes Caminero and a splitter. That's the second out for the Rays in the seventh, and a tough night for Junior continues.
10: Yeah, tough night, but that's a really good splitter right there. That's a fastball all the way to the plate and then just drops off the table. Hard for a right-handed batter to stay on that pitch.
9: Well, I think that the interim manager for Seattle, because Dan Wilson's been tossed, has made a call to the pen. That's Manny Acta. He's the bench coach. So Anthony Domingo's out, a left-hander coming in when we return with Victor Mesa Jr. up after this in the Rays Baseball Network.
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10: 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And in the ballgame for the Seattle Mariners, left-hand pitcher Josh Simpson, 28-year-old lefty with 5.06 ERA, only six appearances on the season.
9: There's Victor Mesa Jr. against Josh Simpson, the former Marlin, deals to the former Marlin a strike, nothing in one. So there should be some familiarity here. Victor, a solo homer, a pop-out, a strikeout. One out of three as Homer tied the score in the fourth. Rays went in front on a two-run single by Richie Palacios in the sixth. Currently leading by a 3-1 score. Aranda with a bloop single at first with two out. This is the fourth pitcher for the Mariners. Rays made George Kirby work. That's why they've gone deep into their pen. 0-1. Outside a ball, 1-1, and Griffin Jacks scratched with right elbow discomfort before even warming up. Rays were forced to go to a bullpen day, and so far it has worked as we're on TV again.
10: We are. It must be you, Nielsy. Is that why they're always putting you on?
9: I thought this is the Mariners' big night as a pitch outside of ball two, and when we're getting more time than some of the M's,
10: well,
9: there's about 40,000 umpires in the seats who aren't happy with Emil Jimenez, and every call he makes that's close, they're complaining.
10: I think it's every time a food item is dropped from the top deck here, which hot dogs just came raining down.
9: Did you catch one?
10: I 2-1. Wish.
9: Swung on and popped up, mile high to center. Julio Rodriguez drifting in and to his left is waiting. Puts it away right in the middle of the zero in the 50 seasons logo. And the Rays are down in the seventh. They get a hit, that's it. Time to stretch in Seattle. It's 3-1 Rays. Garrett Clevenger coming in after this on the Rays Baseball Network.
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9: I'm Neil Solons, Chris Adams Wall back in Tampa Bay. We've got tag team of Lloyd and Russ Glazer with us in the booth. Derek DuBose in our network studios. Latest Weeble call to the bullpen on this bullpen night is Garrett Clevenger. And his first pitch to Josh Naylor in the seventh. Slider for a strike, nothing in one. Naylor is homered for the only run so far for Seattle in that came of the second inning. And they were about to show an ABS challenge on the pitch, but it wasn't challenged. You can't do that.
10: I know.
9: That's showing up an umpire. Here's an 0-1 coming. Swinging a ball drilled in the air to deep right field. And Naylor is homered twice tonight. A huge bat flip to go along with it. And all of a sudden, it's a one-run game of 3-2.
10: Boy, Naylor doing everything he can to get these fans on their feet, and we're starting to see a light show. Naylor doing right off the bat. I mean, look, this pitch caught a lot of plate. Naylor, the hottest hitter in this lineup, at least for tonight. He already had a home run and a double stepping into this at-bat, and he stayed back perfectly on that cutter, just waited. And, boy, he exploded through that pitch.
9: Brendan Donovan now the tying run. The pitch taken. Fastball strike, nothing in one. Garrett had a tough night yesterday and was bailed out by Kevin Kelly in the eighth. He's going to have to pitch this seventh. The Rays would want Kelly for the eighth probably and Baker for the ninth. 0-1. That's on the outside corner for a strike, nothing in two. And every even remotely close pitch, there's 40,000 umpires in the seats who disagree. Two strikes on Donovan. Again, it's a 3-2 game. Every run for the Mariners, again, the last handful of games on homers. 0-2. Swing and a miss. Breaking ball in the dirt. Down on three pitches, Donovan. And nice answer by Clevenger. One gone with a 3-2 lead in the seventh.
10: Yeah, that was a really nice answer by Clevenger. A lot of times you go in there, give up some hard contact early in the outing. You start shying away from the strike zone, but Clevy went right back to it and got the punch out on a really nice slider down.
9: And it actually was in the zone, too, at 0-2, which is probably not where he wants to put it, but he got it by Donovan. Next pitch to Cal Raleigh is swung on and missed on a cutter in. And it's nothing in one. We know Raleigh has the ability to put one out of the ballpark. Walked today, and he reached yesterday against Clevenger as well. Or actually popped out against him, the pitch outside. And it's 1-1, so he's facing him for the second time in as many days. In fact, Clevenger's almost in the same spot. He's facing the bottom part of the order. Yesterday, he retired one out of three batters. Today, 6-9. He got the number 7 after giving the homer to number 6. Pitch inside a ball, and now he's behind 2-1. And usually when Clevinger gets in trouble, it's because of issues that he's had throwing strikes. Now, Kevin Kelly is up. Maybe the Rays would go one plus with him. But they want Clevinger to get through this seventh if they can. 2-1. Swing and a miss. Ball upstairs, 2-2. My guess is if Clevinger can get the next two, he gets through the inning and Kelly starts against the top of the order in the eighth. Again, Mariners, two solo homers from Naylor tonight, one from Rodriguez yesterday. That's their offense. No homers, no other runs. Clevinger with a 2-2. Up and away, and it's full. And you do not want to put the tying run on base free of charge here. You want to make Raleigh earn it, as powerful as he is, as tough a season as he's had. 3-2, one out in the inning, seventh, and the Rays up 3-2. Clevinger to the plate. Swing and a ground ball, chopped to third, fielded back in the bag by Caminero. Long throw, gets off the glove of Aranda, kicks off the sidewall, and Raleigh in at second base. It was low, but I thought catchable. And the Rays turned a ball that they normally convert into an out and can't get the out, and now the Mariners have life. We'll see who the error goes on, but it was playable for sure.
10: Well, calling all college students, take a break from classes and come out and enjoy a game at the ballpark. 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
9: They're going to score it an infield hit for Raleigh and a throwing error on Junior to allow the runner to get in the scoring position. I wish they had a slightly better angle. I couldn't tell if it was the way that Jonathan stretched on that baseball, if his angle was tough, or whether it actually was more of an errant throw. It was hard to tell from the angle I saw.
10: Yeah, it was deep. It was one of the longest throws you're going to see a third baseman have to make. A lot of times you're seeing the trend of the third baseman purposely putting that on the ground and short hopping the first baseman to make the throw a little bit easier. But Caminero elected to try to get it to him in the air, and the air happened. 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
9: Swing and a miss by Colt Emerson, lefty on lefty, after a meeting with Kyle Snyder, nothing in one. They just showed us a better angle, and I think Aranda's probably best chance was to come off the bag, receive the throw, and try and make a tag, because it was a little bit off the bag. 0-1, lefty on lefty. Swing and a ball looped in the air, shallow left, coming on Simpson, makes the catch coming forward. Raleigh back to second base. That ball hung up just long enough. And now, with the lineup turning over and Taylor Ward due up, it's going to be Kevin Kelly against Ward. Kevin Cash has made the Weeble call to the pen. Rays lead 3-2 in the seventh. They're looking for a combination to get the final seven outs tonight of Kelly and Baker. After this on the Rays Baseball Network.
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9: bullpen night. The Weeble call to the bullpen is Kevin Kelly. Now, he came in yesterday and quickly got two outs on just, what, four pitches in the eighth inning to get Garrett Clevenger out of trouble. He's going to be asked to get one of the same guys he got yesterday to finish the seventh today. It's only a 3-2 Rays lead, and the tying run, Cal Raleigh, is at second base. First pitch coming. Swing and a little looper, shallow right, falling quickly. And on the run, Victor Mesa Jr. makes the play. What a terrific jump by Victor. Takes away a hit from Ward and prevents the Mariners from tying the score. Kevin Kelly, with some help, comes through again. 3-2 Rays after seven. This is the Rays Baseball Network.
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7: A long part of the Mariners organization. Edward Bizzardo. I think every day Edward is up in the Mariner pen. He and Jose Ferrer seem like they pitch every game. 3-0. Taken outside corner for a strike, 3-1. It's not polite applause. It is sarcastic applause on ball strikes calls right now. 3-1 to the Rays left fielder. Swinging a ball lifted in the air to center, but very easy play for Julio Rodriguez. In his tracks, makes the catch, and there's one gone here in the eighth inning for the Rays. And Cedric Mullins was due up, but Johnny DeLuca is going to hit for him. That's the last player on the Rays bench tonight. And this is Simpson's third batter, so he has to pitch to the right-hander. This is the only righty the Rays have available. And righties have really done well against Josh Simpson. And with a 3-2 lead, they're also not losing defensively because DeLuca is just as elite in the outfield as Mullins is. At the plate, Mullins was 1-for-2 with a walk tonight. First pitch to Johnny DeLuca, lefty to righty. Taken for a called strike. Johnny has hit a pinch hit homer this year. And yesterday he homered for the first Rays run, his eighth of the season. Can he add a little insurance in this 3-2 ball game? 0-1 from Simpson. Check swing. Did he go? No, he didn't, says tomorrow's home plate umpire, Gabe Morales. And he's now who's drawn the ire of the Mariner faithful. 1-1. I get it. They really want to see a win here in Seattle. They've been good at home, too, generally. 1-1. Breaking ball, strike 1-2. And traditionally, the Rays have not played well in this ballpark. In fact, even after yesterday, they've dropped seven of their last 10 here. So to try and win a series, winning the first two would be something special. Six outs still to get. 1-2 way outside. It's 2-2. Tomorrow, it's going to be Emerson Hancock for Seattle. We think that it would be Ian Seymour. I can't imagine using, what, six, seven pitchers tonight. The Rays would have enough to use an opener tomorrow. 2-2. Swing and a miss. Slow off-speed pitch. A curve had to look out in front, and he's down on strikes. Two gone in the eighth.
8: Well, you just get worried with that one-run lead. It is so slim and no room for mistakes. You're hoping Liam Hicks stepping up to the plate right here might be able to generate a little bit of power, a little bit of offense for the Rays.
7: Well, unless you hit one out of the park, you're going to need two hits to get a run against Simpson, who has now faced three batters and retired them all. Hicks walked his only time up as a pinch hitter for Nick Fortes. And he swings and fouls it off. It's nothing and one. That set up Richie Palacios' two-run bases loaded hit in the sixth. And that moment is the difference in this game right now. 0-1 on Liam Hicks. Rays up 3-2. Three runs, seven hits, one error for the Rays. 2-6-1 for Seattle. Simpson's 0-1. Swinging a ground ball off the hands right over the first base bag. Naylor has it, gathers it in, flips to Simpson, retires Hicks, and the Rays down in order in their half of the eighth. So we go to the bottom of the eighth. It's Rays 3, Seattle 2 on the Rays Baseball Network.
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7: The pitch, swing and a line drive and a right, a base hit for Richie Palacios. Simpson scores, here comes Mullins behind him. The throw goes to third, Hicks goes first to third. And Richie Palacios puts the Rays in front for the first time today. It's 3-1 Tampa Bay in the sixth.
9: And now it's 3-2 Rays as we go to the bottom of the eighth. And Richie Palacios has been on base three separate times tonight. We will have a lot to talk about, as always, on the Rays Radio postgame show. And we hope that you will dial in to the Spectrum fan line. The postgame fan line is presented by Spectrum. Built for big moments, here for game day. And, Doug, all I have to ask you is, why did the Yankees ever trade Jay Buhner for?
8: He's got a rocket for an arm. It's 5 o'clock somewhere. But don't be late to first pitch. Celebrate Margaritaville at Tropicana Field on August 16th when the Rays take on the Baltimore Orioles. Fans can purchase a Margaritaville ticket package that includes a seat to the game and a Margaritaville tropical shirt. 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
7: Cole Young against the Rays' Kevin Kelly in the eighth. First pitch up and away for a ball. Kevin got Taylor Ward to pop out to right on a nice running catch by Victor Mesa Jr., the only pitch he threw to end the seventh for Garrett Clevenger. 1-0. Young takes changeup outside corner, strike 1-1, actually a sinker. Basically going to be sinkers and changes from Kevin Kelly. He has almost exclusively dropped that sweeper he used to throw. 1-1. Taken just outside and high in an ABS challenge. Rays have both their challenges. Liam Hicks the call. And he's not right. So the Rays are the first team to lose a challenge. That missed by about an inch off the plate. And now it's 2-1 on Young to start the eighth. 14 homers. He's played in every game as a rookie. 2-1. Chopped in the ground to third. Past the lunging coming out in the left. It's a base hit, and the tying run is aboard. Junior tried to go in his left to stab it, couldn't get there, and Walls was shaded too far to the middle. And now the go-ahead run at the plate in Randy Arozarena. Well, that's where speed can help a player. Young had forced Caminero in to take away the bunt, and then he just kind of chopped it over his head. And we know Randy Arozarena's had big moments for the Mariners and Rays. The pitch taken for a strike, nothing and one. And you're just hoping on this day where they're celebrating some of the best players in Mariners history that Randy doesn't have a Randy moment. Left fielder 0 for 3 tonight, robbed of a flare hit his last time. Young can run, Kelly deals. Swing and a slasher foul to the netting. It's 0-2. He had a good hack at that fastball.
8: Yeah, it's interesting to me the way that Kelly is attacking Randy because, look, there's a lot of familiarity right here. And he knows he's got a heavy sinking fastball that can run in on the hands, but he hasn't seen his changeup very often. That's a pitch that Kelly just picked up this year.
7: 0-2. Slash to the right, foul, right off the hands, somehow stayed alive on that changeup. It's still 0-2. He ran that in underneath the hands, trying to prevent Randy from extending. I don't think he wanted the 0-2, though, in the strike zone. Can he get him to chase out? One on, none out, eighth inning. Rays up 3-2. 0-2 pitch. Low, didn't chase there. Change up again, it's 1-2. The Rays have been the highest usage changeup team in the game, and Kevin Kelly among those who suddenly has jumped in to change up university. And boy, it's been a big pitch for him. Pitching back-to-back days, he deals 1-2. Ground ball hit the other way to second. Could be two. Palacios to second, one. Walls with the relay, not in time. Good hard takeout slide by Young and Randy flying up the line. So the play goes 4-6, and Rosarena replaces Young. One on, one out. Eighth inning. 3-2 Tampa Bay. Here's Dominic Canzone, the lefty DH. Rays did everything they could. It was hit hard, but too difficult for the Rays to turn.
8: Yeah, and Randy was busting it out of the box. I mean, look, that was a potential double play ball, but the effort was there, just not able to turn two.
7: Here's Dominic Canzone with 18 homers, a career high, the go-ahead run. And the pitch is chopped over the mound to short. Should be two. Walls, field, steps on second, throws to first, double play, inning over. And Kevin Kelly comes through again. A leadoff hit, nothing less, in the eighth. Rays lead 3-2. We head to the ninth in Seattle on the Rays Baseball Network.
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10: 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This is Wink.
11: Wink News. 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
6: One out on one pitch. Not often you see the closer come in with your team down 3-2 in the ninth. But Seattle desperately needs wins, and they desperately want to keep this game right where it is.
7: Yeah, one-run ball game. No doubt you go to one of your best arms, or your best arm, out of that bullpen. And Munoz, he has a nasty slider. Opponents only hit 151 on that pitch. Fastball comes in right at 99 to 100 miles an hour.
6: Taylor Walls takes a strike, nothing in one. Walls was scratched to start the game due to back tightness, but came in defensively. And this is his first at-bat of the day. Rays trying to hold on. They won 2-1 yesterday, up 3-2 tonight. Swing and a miss, hit a ball away. It's nothing in two. I got to imagine when you swing and miss and you got a tight back, it probably doesn't feel so good. Turned a double play to end the eighth inning. The Rays will take his defense in there. Trying to win the season series and become the first AL team to 70 wins this year. 0-2. Swing and a miss. Down on three pitches as Walls. Two gone in the Rays' ninth inning. Leandy Diaz looking for his first hit still on his birthday. In the bottom of the ninth, it's Julio Rodriguez, who, remember, homered in the ninth yesterday off Brian Baker. And then Josh Naylor, who's homered twice today, and Brendan Donovan. So you could say that Baker's got to go through the belly of the beast, so to speak. Yandy Diaz taking all the way. It's a strike, nothing and one. Baker has been arguably the best closer in the game this year. But he's got no margin unless the Rays can score here. 0-1. Swing and a foul. Tipped and held. It's 0-2 on Yandy.
7: Well, Munoz just sitting at 100 miles an hour. This one at the top of the zone. Yandy just way behind that pitch.
6: Four ground outs today. Yandy's 0 for 4. 0-2. Up and in. 1-2. And unless he comes through here, he'll have to hope that at least the Rays will get a win on his birthday. But they've got three very tough outs to get. Munoz ready at a 1-2. Swing and a miss. Munoz a nasty ninth inning. And the Rays will have to hope that three is enough. 3-2 Tampa Bay leading as Brian Baker coming in right after this on the Rays Baseball Network.
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0: It's the bottom of the ninth inning in Seattle. Brian Baker has led Major League Baseball in saves. He's got 33 already on this August the 8th. And he's got three outs to get to make it 34 and the Rays the first American League team to 70 wins. But he's going to have to start by getting Julio Rodriguez, who homered off him last night. Just a 3-2 lead for Baker as he deals to the hulking center fielder. And a swing and a miss. He got it by him. A fastball at 96. It's nothing and one.
1: So last night, Rodriguez hit a changeup for a home run. And it was a pretty good pitch. It was down in the zone. You wonder how he's going to attack today. Or start off with a fastball.
0: 0-1. Swing and a line drive up the middle base at center field. The tying run aboard. The winning run coming up. Johnny DeLuca now in center field after hitting for Cedric Mullins played it in. And Josh Naylor is homered two times for the two Mariner runs. And here he comes up to the plate as the winning run against Brian Baker.
1: Boy, these one-run leads are so hard to close out. There's just no room for error. You got the hottest hitter in the lineup coming up to the plate, Naylor. He's seeing velocity pretty well. You wonder if he's going to elect to really work the changeup against Naylor, keep it down. Obviously a home run threat with two on the night.
0: Kyle Snyder out to slow the world down on Brian Baker, who's been so good for the Rays. I mean, who would have thought that he'd be leading baseball in saves? He's three ahead of Cleveland's Cade Smith. But can he slow down Josh Naylor, who has had a night to remember? This is a guy who they got at the deadline last year, helped them get just within a eyelash of the ALCS. And now on the 50th anniversary night at the park where they unveil the 50 top players for Seattle, he's having a night to remember. Two homers give him 10. He's got a stolen base and a double. He's done everything for the Mariners tonight. Righty to lefty. One on, none out. The pitch taken low for ball one.
1: You also wonder how aggressive Julio Rodriguez will be over at first base. 15 stolen bases on the year. Would love to be in scoring position.
0: Well, if he steals a base, they might walk Naylor.
1: Right.
0: And now, question of eye contact. Baker says, okay. A warning from Emil Jimenez. Infield to pull, outfield straight away on Naylor, who's homered both times to the pull side. 1-0. Change up low. It's 2-0. This is one of the tougher ballparks for the Rays. The Mariners have had 9 walk-off victories this year. Rays trying to spoil their party. One on, a 2-0. Swung on, lifted in the air to center. Fairly well, back to Lucas. Stutter steps under it, makes the catch front of the track, and Rodriguez has to head back toward first base. That's the first out of the night. Not only did Johnny make a nice running catch, he made a perfect one-hop throw to second base.
1: Excellent job by both Baker and DeLuca there. Baker, that was an executed changeup down in the zone. Just got off the barrel of Naylor. And Johnny DeLuca tracked it down perfectly, got the ball in quickly, not allowing anybody to move up into scoring position.
0: Here's lefty Brendan Donovan. 3 homers. Again, he's the winning run. Does Rodriguez try and go here? Baker long hold. The pitch. Swung on, popped up. Left field side. Over on the run is Simpson. And watches it sail into the seats. Foul. It's nothing and one. 3-2, Rays in front of the ninth inning. 2 outs away from their 70th win. Trying to become just the first American League team to 70 wins this year. Trying to bury the Mariners further in the standings. 0-1. Swung on, fouled off to the left again. It's 0-2. Seattle is a season low. 5 games below 500 at 56-61. They have only scored in this series via the home run ball. Can Baker keep them in the yard and get the last 2 outs? Cal Raleigh on deck. 0-2 pitch. Up and high and away. A fastball. It's 1-2.
1: Well, 3 straight fastballs right here, right around 96 miles an hour. But Donovan has not caught up to any of them. He's been late on every pitch. So if you do elect to go to the changeup, it's got to be down and out of the zone. You don't want to do him any favors.
0: Rodriguez leads away.

0: 1-2. Changeup rolling the ground to first. Backhanded by Aranda to second one. Return throw Walls. In time. Double play. Game over. 3-6-1 it goes, and the Rays are the first American League team to 70 wins. They turn their second double play in as many innings, and Brian Baker has now converted 23 consecutive saves. That passes Fernando Rodney for the longest run of any Rays closer in history. Final score, Rays 3, Mariners 2.
1: Whew. You exhausted, buddy? Boy, how about Brian Baker just going in there? And this is a rowdy crowd in a rowdy stadium on a very emotional night at T-Mobile Park. And Baker able to nail down the save, only one run, and he had to protect it. Boy, what a great job. Could not make a mistake, and he did not. He got the ground ball double play on a changeup, covered first base. It was turned perfectly, started by Aranda. And again, Brian Baker, congrats to him. What an outstanding effort tonight and really all the way through this season.
0: On a bullpen night when Griffin Jackson was unable to go, it was Steven Matz who gets the win in relief. He was fabulous. Brian Baker the save and a home run for Victor Mesa, his ninth of the year. We're waiting to hear who's going to join us down in the Rays clubhouse. We think it's either going to be Richie Palacios or perhaps Brian Baker. And I think it's going to be Richie who will join us down in the Rays clubhouse. We are awaiting him, as I think Brian Baker's doing television. So kudos to all involved in this one. This was a very big team win for the Rays. Again, first team in the American League to 70 victories. And we are waiting to hear. I think they're getting Richie Palacios on the headsets downstairs. Again, it was his hit in the sixth inning that turned out to be the game winner in the Rays 3-2 victory tonight.
2: I got Richie right here. I'm going to hand it to him.
0: And Richie Palacios now joins us downstairs. Again, it was his hit that was the game winner. Richie, thanks so much for joining us.
3: Always. Thanks for having me.
0: Well, first, to talk about your at-bats tonight, because, I think you saw more pitches tonight, and you've had good at-bats all year, but more pitches tonight than you did at any point this season. What made you so locked in and so tough tonight when you were fighting in the count?
3: Yeah, I think that's what makes me good. I'm always competing, working counts. I was able to put some good swings on some balls today and drive some guys in, so happy it worked out today.
1: Talk about the confidence level that you guys are playing at right now. First team to 70 wins. You guys have looked just spectacular, really, all season long, but especially on this road trip. You guys are playing at a very high confidence level.
3: Yeah, no, we just compete, and we trust in the guys that we have on the field. And the guys that come off the bench, the guys come out the pen. So it's nice that we just trust in each other, and that's where the confidence level comes from.
0: Richie, walk us through the at-bat in the sixth inning that turned out to be the game-winning hit. Liam Hicks had just walked. The bases are loaded with two out. There's no room to put you anywhere. What's your approach in that moment against Michael Rucker, who had just come into the ball game in that inning?
3: Yeah, those guys have been throwing me a lot of off-speed pitches, so I was just looking for one over the plate to put a good swing on it, and I was able to do that.
1: Richie, we were talking about how hard you guys work as a group. Before every single game, you guys are taking fly balls in the outfield. You got the infielders working very hard on their craft. You know, you guys make it look easy when the lights come on, but take us behind the scenes a little bit on your pregame work and how much work you guys put in before the game even starts.
3: Yeah, greatness definitely doesn't happen by accident, so that's what we live by in here. We're working hard, working fast, trusting each other, learning from the coaches and learning from all the guys around us. So we work our tails off of the game, so before the game, so when the game comes, it's easy work.
0: It shows. Hey, go celebrate Yandy Diaz's birthday and another victory, number 70 for the Rays this season. Congrats,
3: thank you guys.
0: Richie. You got it. That's Richie Palacios, the game-winning hit as the Rays win in 2 hours and 40 minutes to get by the Mariners for a second straight day by one run. Coming up, we've got the post-game show with Chris Adams-Wall. He now joins us. And Chris, let's get to our keys to the game from Crown Automotive, the better way to buy for over 50 years, an official car and truck dealer there since the beginning. What do you got for key tonight?
4: Well, if we turn the clock back just a little bit, I think we will all remember that Griffin Jacks was supposed to start this game, so my key to the game is the entire Rays bullpen. Everybody stepped up tonight, whether it was Casey Legamina, who started the game, and then Steven Matz had a couple of near flawless innings. Kevin Kelly did his thing again. Brian Baker got his 34th save. So my key tonight is the Rays bullpen. They got it done tonight. The Rays got just enough offense to get their fifth straight win.
1: I'm going to go Richie Palacios. We just got to talk to him, man. The at-bats that he put together, quality at-bats, and working the count, he's one of the main reasons they were able to knock out George Kirby with only five innings and, you know, get into that bullpen. And he was a big presence at the plate tonight, and I just love what we saw from him. And, yeah, he's going to be my key.
0: I'm going to say the outfield defense. I mean, how many good plays did the Rays make in the outfield tonight to help their pitchers? The pitchers were great, but Victor Mesa Jr. got a great jump to take away a potential flare hit from Ward. Mullins made a sliding catch. Simpson made a sliding catch. Those kind of plays, they help you win one-run games. So the outfield defense, for me, is my key tonight. Chris, what do you have for our play of the game as we just went through our keys to the game?
4: Yeah, tonight's Dreamfinders Homes play of the game goes to the guy we just spoke to, Richie Palacios, thanks to that two-run single, and that gave the Rays three runs, which was just enough to win. Another one-run victory for the Rays over the Mariners tonight, and you can discover the Dreamfinders difference at DreamfindersHomes.com. How about the Rays 5-0 so far on this road trip, guys? And that secures a winning road trip also.
0: Yeah, winning road trip. Over 500 now on the road for the year, a winning record against the Mariners for the year, and the first team to 70 wins, and Brian Baker makes history. What a night it was. Well, Chris will have more on the postgame show. I want to thank my partner, Doug Wechter, and also Chris and Derek Dubose at our network studios. And, of course, on site, a great job tag teaming by Lloyd and Russ Glazer. Final score once again, Rays win 3-2 over the Mariners. We'll be back with you tomorrow, but stay tuned. The postgame show is next with Chris. This is the Rays Baseball Network.
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4: A bullpen game for the Rays, and Casey Legomena started it out and pitched pretty well right out of the gate. His final line, 1 1/3 scoreless frames, a hit, no walks, one strikeout. Then Cam Boozer came in, and he gave up a home run to Josh Naylor in the second, and just like that, it was 1-0 Seattle. And after Boozer was done, it was Tyler Wells, the new addition from the Baltimore Orioles. He looked sharp again. Two more scoreless innings for him. Steven Matz came in with two perfect innings. He ends up getting the win tonight, improving to 5-4. And that was probably the best that we've seen Steven Matz look since he went on the IL the first time. And I think for a lot of people, a lot of Rays fans, they might think, well, Steven Matz is not a guy we're going to be able to count on. Well, if he throws like he did tonight, he will be. He looked really sharp. Again, six up, six down. Garrett Clevenger got in a little bit of trouble, giving up a solo home run to Josh Naylor. Again, this one in the seventh inning, Naylor's second of the ball game. And then Kevin Kelly went 1 1/3 scoreless in relief of Clevenger, and Brian Baker closed it out again for his 34th save. But offensively, during this bullpen game, one in which the Rays allowed just two runs on eight hits to this Seattle Mariners team, the Rays, I told you they were down 1-0, and that was still the case going into the fourth, and that's when Victor Mesa Jr. hit a solo home run to right, and he clobbered it. That was their first hit off Seattle starter George Kirby, and it came with two outs in that fourth inning and tied the game at one. But the biggest at-bat came in the sixth inning, and it started thanks to an error on Mariners third baseman Brandon Donovan. It allowed Junior Caminero to reach, and then Victor Mesa Jr. struck out. Chandler Simpson would single. Cedric Mullins reached on a 6-5 fielder's choice. So runners at first and second with two outs. And then the pinch hitter Liam Hicks walked. Almost looked like the Mariners were pitching around him. That brought up Richie Palacios, the number eight hitter tonight. Palacios had walked and stolen a base in the third, doubled in the fifth, and this time on a 3-2 pitch, he banged a two-run single to right and gave the Rays the lead for good. Those were the second and third runs of the ball game, and those would be the last runs that the Rays scored tonight. And even though Josh Naylor hit two home runs, that two-run single by Richie Palacios was the difference maker tonight. And again, Richie has played very well since the trade deadline. And think about it. If the Rays had gone out and acquired Luis Arraez, who they were rumored to be interested in, that might have been it for Richie Palacios. I don't know if he would have been involved in the trade or if the Rays would have sent him down to AAA Durham, or maybe they keep him around because he can play a little bit of outfield, a little bit of second base. But if you go out and get Luis Arraez, that's probably your primary second baseman the rest of the season, and that doesn't leave a whole lot of room for a guy like Richie Palacios, who is a similar player to Luis Arraez, and that is a left-hand hitting second baseman. But Richie Palacios has taken this vote of confidence from the Rays and the Rays front office and the Rays coaching staff, and he has really delivered on this road trip so far. That was a massive hit tonight, and it propels the Rays to that 3-2 victory. Again, they're 70-46. And then Brian Baker, little scary in the ninth, right? He's facing Julio Rodriguez again, the guy who homered off him last night, and this time he singles off Baker in the bottom of the ninth to start it out. But then Josh Naylor flies out to straightaway center. Maybe our hearts skipped a collective beat there. But that's a tough park to hit homers in, especially to straightaway center. So he flies out, and then Brendan Donovan grounds into the 3-6-1 double play. And Brian Baker has yet another save, his major league leading 34th tonight, and a franchise record 23 consecutive converted. He passed Fernando Rodney tonight. And the bottom line is the Rays, they win again. They've won all five games so far on this West Coast road trip. It means that they will have a winning road trip. Even if they lose tomorrow and get swept in West Sacramento by the A's, they'd still go 5-4 on the road trip, and that's a win every time. We'll see if they can keep it going tomorrow when they go for another sweep, this one of the Seattle Mariners. We'll see if they can get it this time. They came up a little short when the Mariners came to Tropicana Field just before the All-Star break. But the Rays do win tonight 3-2, and they're now 70-46 and on a five-game winning streak. But let's go to our first break here on the program. When we come back, we'll hear from you on the Spectrum fan line at 1-888-388-0957. We'll hear from Rays manager Kevin Cash and others. And we'll be back right after this on the Rays Baseball Network.
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4: 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And welcome back into the Rays Radio postgame show, everybody. I'm Chris Adams-Wall with Derek DeBose. Back at our network studios in your Tampa Bay Rays. They're back in the win column. Another one-run win over the Seattle Mariners tonight. 3-2 this time, 2-1 last night. Brian Baker closes out both of them. He now has 34 saves, including 23 straight converted, and that is a new Rays record. The Rays got a solo home run from Victor Mesa Jr. in this ballgame, his 9th, and then a big two-out, two-run single from Richie Palacios in the 6th. And because the bullpen, on a bullpen day, pitched as well as they did, 3 runs was all the Rays needed to notch win number 70. And we do want to hear from Rays manager Kevin Cash right now, and then we will get to your calls soon on the Spectrum fan line at 1-888-388-0957. But let's send it back out to Seattle and hear from the Tampa Bay skipper, Kevin Cash.
18: Doing all year long with the composure by Brian Baker there to settle down and get those final couple of outs.
19: Yeah, huge. Him and KK both. They've done it back-to-back nights now with no margin of error. They've been just remarkable for us, but have so much confidence and Bake coming in for the ninth, or Bake coming in anywhere, and certainly KK. I mean, what he's done coming in with guys on base is really, really impressive.
18: What the whole bullpen day on short notice, how impressive this was.
19: Yeah, outstanding effort by all of them. I mean, really. I mean, from Casey, I know Booz gave up the home run, but after that, settled down, made some big pitches, left some guys stranded on base, and then Wellesley and Matt's probably highlighted by their two innings of work each.
18: And I know Jax was scratched on short notice. Any update on him?
19: Yeah, I mean, Wynn got checked out. It's non-ligament related, so we'll see. I mean, it's late in the day. We'll get some information and know more tomorrow.
20: Just Richie, obviously, with the big hit
19: day.
20: There.
19: Yeah, big day. I mean, he swung the bat really well. Had a bunch of good at-bats. Doubled down the line. I think he had an early walk in there. And then the biggest hit came when guys got on base. Liam put together a good at-bat to get the bases loaded, and Richie hung in there and fought off some tough pitches to smoke a ball to right field.
20: And Mace to the home run, another good catcher too, it seems like, running some balls down.
19: Yeah, I mean, look, our outfield does a tremendous job of getting jumps on balls. I mean, Mace had a couple, Chandler had a couple, Cedric had a couple. I know our pitchers really appreciate the work that they do and how much ground they can cover.
20: Walls obviously was okay. Is it something that might linger, or you think?
19: No, it was just a back issue that kind of crept up. 100% my decision. He wasn't too thrilled about not starting, but just figured where we're at, like, we got to protect him a little bit. So could be in there tomorrow. We'll see.
20: When did you guys know about Jax? I mean, we got announced about 2 hours before game time for us.
19: Yeah, but I had heard something right when I came to talk to you guys, but I wasn't prepared to say anything because
20: right, so
19: I didn't
20: so
19: know.
20: It was fairly sudden.
19: Yeah, it was pretty sudden. Yeah.
18: You mentioned Kelly. I think that's 35 inherited runners now. Only 4 have scored. What's allowed him to buckle down in those spots, you think?
19: Controlling the count and nasty stuff. I mean, he really gets ahead of every hitter he faces. He's going to be 0-1, 0-2, or 1-2 real quick. And, I mean, the confidence that he's shown with multiple pitches and trusting the defense, I mean, he's a ground ball away from getting out of those innings.
4: Kevin Cash, that is remarkable. That stat that you just heard about Kevin Kelly, 35 inherited runners for the sidewinding righty this season, and only 4 of them have scored. There's a reason why we were talking about why he should be an all-star this season, and it's because of what he did tonight. And how many games has he had just like the game that he had tonight? Rays, by the way, offensively went just 1-for-8. With runners in scoring position, they left 7 men on base. Carson Williams got the start tonight instead of Taylor Walls. That was 100% Kevin Cash's decision, as he just disclosed. And earlier in the game, Carson Williams really struggled to get a bunt down. That happened in the 5th inning after Richie Palacios' leadoff double, and he just couldn't get one down. He tried it twice unsuccessfully and then ended up popping out to 3rd, and the Rays just could not move Richie Palacios over after his leadoff double, but hopefully a learning moment for Carson Williams, though he is hitting 094 so far as a big leaguer. We'll see if Taylor Walls is back in there tomorrow. And then Griffin Jax, sounds like he got checked out because of that right elbow discomfort, but that it is a non-ligament-related injury, which I guess is good news, but as Cash said, we'll know more tomorrow. The Rays certainly do not need to lose Griffin Jax. He's done a great job coming over from being a reliever to a starter. If you lose him for any period of time, you're already down Shane McClanahan. So I'm not sure what you do then when Shane comes back. I suppose you could continue to pitch Ian Seymour, who will start tomorrow, it looks like, against Emerson Hancock. And then you've got Freddy Peralta, of course. We'll see. We'll hope for the best with regards to Griffin Jax. Let's go to another break, though, here on the Rays Radio postgame show. When we come back, we will actually hear from Griffin Jax. Then we will open up the Spectrum fan line for you. 1-888-388-0957 is that number, and we will announce tonight's play of the game, so stay tuned as you'll have the chance to win a signed Chandler Simpson bat, and we'll tell you how to enter right after this on the Rays Baseball Network.
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4: 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And welcome back into the Rays Radio postgame show, everybody. Rays beat the Mariners again this evening, 3-2 at T-Mobile Park. That's back-to-back one-run victories over the Mariners. And it's five straight wins to begin this road trip. The first three in Denver, these next two in Seattle, and that means the Rays do have a winning road trip regardless of what happens the rest of the way. They play one more game against the Mariners tomorrow and then three against the A's in West Sacramento from Monday to Wednesday. The Rays now 70-46, but earlier today, about an hour before first pitch, they did learn that Griffin Jacks, their projected starting pitcher tonight, would not start due to right elbow discomfort. And any time that you hear those words strung together and it's a right-handed pitcher, you start to worry a little bit. Sounds like it was a non-ligament-related injury, according to Rays manager Kevin Cash, but Griffin Jacks is standing by out at T-Mobile Park in Seattle, so we'll hear it from the right-hander himself. We'll send it back out there. Here is Rays starting pitcher Griffin Jacks.
18: Griff, we'll start with how you're feeling. I know it was a late scratch. Cash had mentioned not ligament related, which certainly should be good news. How are you feeling now?
24: Yeah, it's a bummer. I mean, you know, woke up this morning not feeling great. Just felt like something was not feeling great as a whole. But getting checked out with the team, and you know, I think we ruled out the worst case possible scenario. So feeling really good about that. With it unfortunately being so late in the day on a Saturday, we couldn't get the results back to Florida in time. So we'll get those read tomorrow. But everybody's, you know, we're talking like it's the best case scenario here, and just gonna miss a little bit of time.
18: You mentioned flaring up. What, this morning you just woke up and it felt that way? Like, when did it really start to pop up?
24: Yeah, I mean, yesterday catch play didn't feel awesome, but I kind of just chalked it up to, you know, playing catch after an off day. You know, sometimes our bodies don't always feel great after taking a little bit of time off. So I just thought it was one of those days where it didn't feel great, but went to sleep not thinking there was going to be any issue. And then just waking up this morning, walking around, just it was just one of those feelings like you just, I don't know, didn't feel comfortable like pushing it.
18: And then just to the win, I mean, for this team on a bullpen day, late scratch by you to buckle down and bake to close it out. I mean, just how impressive was that to watch from your vantage point?
24: Yeah, I mean, fortunately, we have a room full of really talented pitchers, and it just speaks to everybody's perseverance and work ethic in this room that when I unfortunately put the team in a really bad spot, they can go out and just get the job done anyway. So hats off to those guys.
0: just from what you were saying, I mean, maybe just like a short stint or something where you don't pitch for, you know, whatever, a short IL stint or something, and then you're back in there. That's what it sounds like.
24: I think so. I mean, you know, I'm hoping I can come in and play catch tomorrow and go from there. But until I hear anything else, like, I'm just going to treat it like, you know, kind of day-to-day thing. But, yeah, we'll see. I mean, I feel pretty good about it. The test that we did in the training room, like, pointed to nothing really serious, so it's all pointing in hopefully a really good play, really good news. So we're just going to take it day by day.
4: And there you have it. That was Rays right-hander Griffin Jacks, who woke up not feeling so great today, and I guess we'll still have to wait for the results tomorrow. I believe that's what he said. And then he thought maybe a short IL stint could be in the cards. That's not great, but it does sound like they ruled out the worst-case scenario, which would be, what, Tommy John surgery, I think. If the UCL there is torn at all, hopefully it's not. The Rays certainly do not need to lose any more starting pitchers. Because if Griffin Jacks does go down and Shane McClanahan remains out, you might be looking at a bunch more of these bullpen games. Because then Ian Seymour definitely has to start. Freddie Peralta would be in there, of course. Drew Rasmussen, Nick Martinez, and then maybe a bullpen day. So again, we'll hope for the best for Griffin Jacks and those results, which it sounds like we'll get at some point tomorrow. But hopefully, like he said, he'll be able to play catch tomorrow. Let's open up the Spectrum fan line, though, for the first time tonight. 1-888-388-0957. That's 1-888-388-0957. And let's go to Brian in Cape Coral, who's up very late tonight. Brian, good morning.
1: Ow, snipe. Watch my head. Good morning, Chris. Good game today, offensively wise. I mean, it was kind of brutal to watch Naylor homer off us twice like that, and thank God it didn't happen a third time when he came up against Baker, because I saw Julio get on base. I'm like, okay, well, he didn't homer this time, so that's an improvement. And I saw Naylor's up. I'm like, oh, God, here we go. I'm like, please don't be a third time. And luckily it was in favor, and it didn't. But, I mean, overall, he says, fantastic game. I mean, our aircraft carriers really weren't there. I mean, Aranda had a hit. But besides that, it seemed like most of the night, minus, I think, Junior and Aranda's last at-bat, they struck out, I want to say, I think, at least two times each. And on their strikeouts, they chased away really bad. And that kind of didn't look good, because I'm like, why? I'm like, you guys usually never chase that far out. And that was kind of brutal to see. But, I mean, besides that, I mean, Simpson clutched up. Mesa did of his homer, so I was glad to see him get his ninth of the year. Mullins came in clutch of a hit and a walk. And Palacios did amazing as well with the two runs he drove in. And overall, I said, pretty good game offensively. I mean, a bit closer than we wanted it. I mean, it's a 1-1 game against Seattle is not something you want going into the ninth. You kind of want a lot more than that, because these guys have made us pay for that over and over and over again at T-Mobile Park. We really haven't had a good pass there. But, I mean, today I'm glad to see that change. And, yeah, I would say it's more about defense, in all honesty. Like Neil and Neil and Doug were saying on the broadcast, the outfielders are basically the ones that saved the night tonight. Between Mesa with an amazing catch, Mullins with his amazing dive, and Simpson with his, they all made plays which either took away an extra base hit, took away a hit, or saved a run from scoring. So props to the whole outfield there for preventing it, and then the double play in the end with Taylor Walls was just fantastic after having some of our struggles converting on double plays. But overall, I mean, not bad from the pitching staff on a last-minute bullpen day. I mean, I'm assuming if something happens to Jax, which he's at his, I think, highest career pitch innings pitched so far, which is like 91. So that might be the reason for the injury. I'm assuming maybe they might call up someone like Joe Boyle, because they're not doing good in AAA. Can't afford to be picky at this point, and can't, especially if a player trying to race for a division lead. But overall, like I said, really great game throughout the whole bullpen to sustain themselves and at least give us a chance to win the game, keep the lead, and set up a potential sweep for tomorrow. great save by Baker. I don't think they use him tomorrow. 9 pitches today, but he's going to go 4 in a row. But I think he has a chance of potentially breaking the record for the most saves in a single season. I mean, he's only, what, 13 away? I mean, we already have the most saves in a single season since Coleman in 2017, so this could be a good season. He might not win Cy Young, but he's definitely up there, Louis Varland, for reliever of the year, so this will be interesting to see for Baker. But like I said, great game, great win, and let's hopefully pull up the brooms out for a sweep. Really coming a good one, man.
4: You got it, Brian, and thanks so much for the call tonight, and rest up. We'll talk to you again tomorrow, I'm sure. I would love for Brian Baker to set the all-time record for saves in a single season, but it is 62, and it was set by Francisco Rodriguez, K-Rod, in 2008. Brian Baker has 34. If he gets to 62, I'm not sure what'll happen. That means he's going to save just about every game the rest of the way, which would be great, but I don't think he's going to be able to pitch in every single game down the stretch. 34, though, pretty good. Maybe he'll set the Rays' single-season record for that. Again, he leads Major League Baseball with those 34 saves. Who could have predicted that coming into this season? And I was also really encouraged by what Steven Matz did tonight. Again, probably a pitcher that a lot of Rays fans aren't thinking about necessarily because he did go through a rough stretch and he had those injury issues, but he looked really good tonight. 2 perfect innings, 2 strikeouts. He gets his 5th win also, and he was kind of the bridge guy tonight between Tyler Wells, and what Wells did was great also. 2 scoreless innings for him, just 1 hit, no walks, 1 strikeout, and he bridged, this is Steven Matz, between Wells and Garrett Clevenger and Kevin Kelly, and, of course, the end of the game there with Brian Baker. The outfield defense, as you talked about, Brian, also just fantastic. Chandler Simpson, the sliding catch. Victor Mesa Jr., the running catch. The near collision, or the light collision, between Cedric Mullins and Chandler Simpson. I don't know how that ball didn't drop, but Cedric Mullins did an awesome job grabbing it. And then when the play was over, it almost looked like Cedric said something to Chandler along the lines of, did you really just run into me right there on that play? Cedric Mullins does such a terrific job out there in center field. He gets the best jumps that I've seen from a Rays center fielder in a long time. Johnny DeLuca is very similar. But when Cedric Mullins is out there, you just feel like nothing's getting into the gaps. It's almost like when Kevin Kiermaier was here. Now, Kiermaier's he's on another planet. But it's similar in some ways. And Cedric Mullins continues to hold it down there in center field. And very quickly, then we'll get to our play of the game, our Dreamfinders Homes play of the game. There are options down in the minors, as you mentioned, Brian, if Griffin Jacks does miss some time. You mentioned Joe Boyle. I'd throw Mason Englert on that list. Mason Englert, he has started some games for the Rays this season, so he could be an option. You also look at a guy like Jesse Schultens, who's been out for a little bit, but he's down in AAA Durham. We know that he has started some games for the Rays this season, so they do have some arms down there in AAA that they could bring up to fill the Griffin Jack spot. But again, hopefully he won't miss any time. Or if he does, hopefully it is the minimum amount. Because he's having a great season, and the Rays, they'll miss him if he's gone. But we'll see what happens. Let's give you tonight's Dreamfinders Homes play of the game, though. It does go to Richie Palacios for that go-ahead 2-run single that broke a 1-1 tie in the 6th. Discover the Dreamfinders difference at DreamfindersHomes.com. And you can tweet at us at Rays Radio with the play we just selected as our play of the game to enter for a chance to win a Chandler Simpson autographed bat. Again, that's at Rays Radio on Twitter. We'll go to our final break, though, here on the Rays Radio post-game show. And when we come back, we'll get you all set to go for tomorrow's episode of This Week in Rays Baseball and, of course, the series finale between the Rays and the Mariners in Seattle as Tampa Bay goes for another sweep. That's coming up right after this on the Rays Baseball Network.
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0: And welcome back to our final segment here on the Rays Radio postgame show. The Rays win again tonight, 3-2 over the Seattle Mariners, and tomorrow they will go for the sweep of the M's. First pitch will be at 4:10 p.m. Eastern time, and it will be Ian Seymour's turn to get the ball for Tampa Bay. He's a lefty, of course. He'll go up against the righty Emerson Hancock, and our day will start with This Week in Rays Baseball, a brand-new episode at 2:30 p.m., and our featured guest will be the Rays president of baseball operations, Eric Neander. I got a chance to catch up with him almost immediately after the trade deadline ended to talk about the Rays' new additions. Then I got a chance to talk to Danny Mendick, who is the manager of the Rays' low-A affiliate, the Charleston River Dogs. We had a great conversation about some of the prospects down there, and the River Dogs are going back to the playoffs also. And then I'll be joined live from Seattle by Rays TV's own Doug Wechter, who is on the trip and calling the game with Neil Solon. So we'll talk to Doug as well. That all starts tomorrow at 2:30 p.m. And don't forget, we have another Rays watch party tomorrow in Clearwater, on Clearwater Beach at Krabby's Pavilion. Krabby's Beachside Pavilion, I beg your pardon. Want to get the full name in there, so come see us for This Week in Rays Baseball starting at 2:30, pregame show at 3:30, and then Rays and Mariners at our Rays watch party at Krabby's Beachside Pavilion, first pitch at 4:10 with Neil and Doug, and we hope that you will join us. But that is going to do it for all of us here on the Rays Radio postgame show. Special thanks to Derek DeBose for all of his help today back at our network studios, plus additional thank yous in store for Andy Freed, Neil Solons, Doug Wechter, Chris Miller, Pekka Carney, and Austin Platt. My name, though, is Chris Adams, all saying good night. We hope you enjoyed the broadcast, everyone, and we'll see you again tomorrow.
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2: Top of your half-hour headlines, we'll start with NFL training camps. A tough blow for the Washington Commanders in training camp on Saturday. Left tackle Laremy Tunsil suffered a torn triceps in practice, which will likely require surgery. Sources told the NFL Network that Tunsil will miss a significant portion of the regular season. Tunsil just signed a two-year extension in the offseason. Five players were inducted into the Pro Football Hall of Fame in Canton, Ohio on Saturday, including quarterback Drew Brees, linebacker Luke Kuechly, wideout Larry Fitzgerald, kicker Adam Vinatieri, and running back Roger Craig. They were all enshrined and presented with their bronze busts. And in the WNBA, Caitlin Clark would receive her eighth technical foul. Would later be rescinded by the WNBA after the game, but not before Caitlin Clark would put on a show to give the Indiana Fever a big win against Chicago.
3: They'll say the foul happened pre-gather. And so side out for Indiana. Here's Clark separating, taking, and hitting Caitlin Clark, 5 of 6 from downtown.
2: That gave the Fever a 76-70 lead in the fourth quarter. Clark would finish with 26 points and 11 assists as the Indiana Fever would go on to pick up the victory. But the worry was with Caitlin Clark and whether or not that technical foul would stand. Clark with and Kelsey Mitchell after the game with Holly Rowe on the Fever victory.
4: You two continue to make history together. 25 or more in a game. This is not happening. You are now the second duo in league history to do this. How are you feeding off of each other so effectively right now?
5: We take our bond serious. Me and C, we like to think that, you know, our backcourt is, it comes from love for one, and I think that I want to see her be great and vice versa. So a lot of it is just his love and energy, honestly.
4: Love and energy. Caitlin, you had another terrific game. You're doing something we haven't seen before in WNBA history. 25 or more points, 10 or more assists. You continue to shine. I know last game wasn't great for you. How did you turn that page quickly?
6: That's all you can do is move on, you know? You got to have a resilient mind. Our group has to be resilient in what we do. It would have been nice to make both free throws, though, Holly. So we'll keep working on that. Too many missed free throws, but just proud of our group. Chicago's been in every single game down the stretch here, and I know their record doesn't show it, but they're a very talented team. They're well coached. They execute at a high level, and we knew it was going to be a challenge coming in here, so just proud of this group.
4: Hey, don't leave. I have one more question for you. Back to you. There was a down the stretch. You guys almost got in trouble again. They pull within 3 points. This happened against Vegas. How did this group change that script and find the resilience to close this out well?
5: Your best learner is experience. And I like to think that we learned a lot the other day. And so you want to be able to sit a deal. You want to be able to stay resilient, get through the play the game the right way, and make the right plays.
4: Okay. You got another technical foul. I know that can lead to another suspension. What are your thoughts on what happened?
6: She said I ran into her. I've already watched it on the tape, so we'll let the league decide, but it wasn't intentional or anything. So I'm hoping it's getting rescinded, Holly. I'll see
4: you. And nothing was said. Nothing was said.
6: I'll see you on Tuesday.
4: Okay, you heard it here first.
2: Caitlin Clark with Holly Rowe after the game on ABC. It was indeed rescinded by the WNBA, so no suspension coming for Caitlin Clark. It was a bit of a curious play in which to give Clark a technical foul. It was an incidental run into the official on the baseline before the technical was assessed. Fever head coach Stephanie White not happy with the call on Clark.
7: My tech was for saying that, even though I heard the F-bomb the whole game. My tech was for saying that. Like that's a bad call. Incidental contact when you're flying out of control, like on it. And I thought her teammates should have come up and talked to her about that as well. Like, I think that's really bad. That happens all the time in the game. You know, officials have to have some awareness in those moments, and it didn't happen.
2: There was an incident as well in the game involving Dejanay Carrington being ejected from the game for the Chicago Sky after a hard foul hitting Sophie Cunningham in the head. It was the first ejection of her career. The ESPN WNBA countdown crew discussed the Carrington foul and the post reaction.
8: What we all can't do is say what's in the hearts and minds of players, what they experience. But what we can do is we can look at a play and say what we think of that play. And a flagrant foul, penalty two, it has to be deemed unnecessary, Shanae, and excessive. Did this meet that criteria to you?
9: I think the officials made the right call. Unnecessary and excessive. When you see the play happen, it's in transition, it's in fast motion, but also she's in the air and there's contact above the neck. So again, the criteria being those two things, I think the refs made the right call.
8: What did you see, Hermione?
10: I think you guys laid it out perfectly. When you look at the letter of the law, right, this is taking an opponent out of the air. It is a dangerous play. I thought that it was adjudicated appropriately. And one of the things that I look for on these types of plays is sort of the immediate recoil of the players involved.
8: Right.
10: Wasn't necessarily a reach back to help her up. Like, and again, that's not necessarily being adjudicated, but it is one of the things that I noticed in the exchange. So I thought that this was officiated appropriately. As far as the threads goes, Dejanae Carrington uses her platform as she decides, and you pointed out we can't speak to her experience. I did think that the post was unnecessary, though, just from where we all sit in this climate of the WNBA, because we just laid out the letter of the law in terms of how the play was adjudicated. So we'll see how that goes. I'm a proponent of a cool down period when you head to the locker room.
9: Yeah, nothing good happens in the heat of the moment, and the WNBA is a league that does not stand for hate of any kind, and this once again is like that, using the platform that way can distract from the game that we all love and want to celebrate, and so I think that's really difficult.
11: The WNBA countdown crew on the fouls involving Dejanae Carrington. SportsCenter All Night, ESPN Radio, and the ESPN app. The nine-game win streak of the Boston Red Sox came to an end on Saturday.
12: Three balls and a strike to Eli White with the bases loaded. Two down, the pitch. Swinging a shot into center field that's going to end the game. It is right at Bolte. He makes the grab, and it is over. The Red Sox battled as they always do. They leave them loaded in the ninth, and the A's win 7-3.
11: The call on WEI 93.7, the Athletics with a 7-3 win over the Red Sox that ends their nine-game losing streak, ends the Red Sox win streak at nine games, and it's just the fourth loss for Boston in their last 31 games. So, moving on with Major League Baseball, the Guardians taking on the White Sox on ESPN Radio. Guardians, two games back of the White Sox for the top spot in the American League Central, have a 26% chance to win the division, according to ESPN Analytics. Meanwhile, the White Sox, they've lost four in a row, already their longest losing streak of the season. Munetaka Murakami reached base in 23 straight games. The last White Sox rookie with a longer streak than that was Frank Thomas back in the 1990 season when he did it in 25 straight. Pick up the action on here on ESPN Radio. It's a nothing-nothing game in the top of the sixth. Reese Hoskins at the plate for Cleveland.
13: Hoskins, the right-hander. Kay, the lefty. Deals. Swinging a high drive left field, and Reese Hoskins goes yard. A two-run blast for the Cleveland first baseman. In the sixth, the Guardians score first. And

0: Sox pick up their 60th win of the year in their 116th game, a 6-3 victory over the Guardians. It snaps a four-game losing streak against the Guardians and overall. Minnetaka Murakami, 1-for-3 with his 26th home run of the year, his 24th straight game reaching base safely, most by a White Sox rookie again since Frank Thomas had 25 in his rookie season back in 1990. The men who called it for us on ESPN Radio, Mike Cousins and Doug Glanville, posted this post-game extra.
1: Thank you, Alex. Saturday night at Wrigley Field in Chicago started off quietly. The first five innings between the first-place White Sox and the second-place Guardians saw no runs come across. Cleveland took a 2-0 lead on a two-run homer from Rhys Hoskins in the sixth, and the bottom of the sixth, Doug, was where the game really changed. So the White Sox knocked starter Gavin Williams out of the game and pounced on the Cleveland bullpen.
2: You know, they finally broke through, and Murakami is, you know, all season long, the power game. And that's part of what the White Sox can do. They have that quick strike ability. They can hit the home run, get back into games, put up crooked numbers, so to speak. They were able to do that. But a lot of it was just the sort of implosion of the Guardian bullpen, they've been really good. But they got behind. They started hitting guys ahead in the count. They were in control, back-to-back hit by pitches, and then the wheels kind of came off. So once you give up those five runs, then it was all in the hands of the bullpen for the White Sox, which pretty much delivered. The back end did a great job, and they held the line right there. So that's what you want. You're a home team. You get the lead. You hold it. And the White Sox, you know, have that explosive offense that can really score quickly.
1: Cleveland has won the American League Central in each of the last two seasons. Could well win it for a third straight year this year.
2: Yeah.
1: But Chicago has not been to the postseason since they won the American League Central in 2021. They've turned things around this year. What's been at the core of what has made them a postseason contender?
2: Well, in those years, they got beat down. They developed, they drafted, they got the talent pool, and they made a couple of strategic moves. And Will Venable's been a great fit for them because, you know, they said, okay, well, you know, maybe this isn't the exact plan of, like, how quickly, but he said, wait, we have a shot. And they have a very cohesive team that got experience last year in the second half, who are young, who've really come together well. And then you look on paper, you see a team with a lot of power that can be aggressive. They've added pieces like Luis Castillo with experience. And you say you're in a year where anybody could probably come out of the Central or the AL West or the wild card. So this is a good year to be aggressive and try to seize the moment because they can absolutely make the playoffs.
1: I think the White Sox are taking a page out of the Wall Street handbook. Hire an Ivy League graduate to run the show, and things usually go pretty well. Will Venable, who played not only baseball but basketball at Princeton as well, and you're number two leading the White Sox. They hold on to a two-game lead in the American League Central with a 6-3 win over the Guardians on a Saturday night in Chicago. For Doug Glanville, I'm Mike Cousins, right here on your home for Sunday Night Baseball. Major League Baseball on ESPN Radio and the ESPN app. Now let's go back to Alex Del Barrio in the studio.
0: Thanks a lot, Mike. We'll continue on with more Major League Baseball. Cubs taking on the Royals. Nothing-nothing game. Bottom of the first inning, Kansas City batting on 96.5, the fan.
3: And he hits a high fly ball, deep center. Back goes Taylor, the center fielder, and gone, Caglione. As they did last night, Royals jump in front in the first inning.
0: Jack Caglione with a solo home run to put the Royals up 1-0 as the Cubs enter the game 4.5 games back of the Brewers for first in the NL Central. But Caglione not done. Bottom of the seventh inning, he's up again with a man on.
4: Here's the pitch. Hit in the air, deep right center field. He might have just done it again. Taylor's to the wall. He leaps. It's out of here. A two-homer night for Jack Caglione. A two-run shot. The Royals lead 6-3.
0: And that ended up being the final score, 6-3. The final, Caglione goes 4-for-4 with a pair of doubles and the two home runs. Four runs batted in as well. First Royals player with 12 or more total bases since Lorenzo Cain did it back in the 2012 season. The win by Kansas City snaps a five-game win streak by the Cubs. Pete Crow Armstrong had his five-game hit streak snapped. More Major League Baseball. Blue Jays taking on the Phillies. Philadelphia two games ahead of the Padres for the last wild card spot, listed as a 62% chance to make the playoffs. With a loss, it dropped to 56%, according to ESPN Analytics. Phillies 5-2 in the month of August, ranking fifth in Major League Baseball in that span. Kyle Schwarber with the fourth best odds in the National League to win the MVP, according to DraftKings. Tied for second in Major League Baseball this season with his 33 home runs, trailing Yordan Alvarez, who's got 35. Meanwhile, for the Blue Jays, they trail the Rangers by 3.5.

0: half games for the final AL wild card spot. Pick up the action on Sportsnet 590. The Fan, Max Scherzer on the hill for Toronto, striking out Kyle Schwarber, and it was a milestone.
1: Scherzer about to pitch or toss his 75th pitch of the game. 3-2 is in there for strike three. Catches Schwarber looking, and Max Scherzer is now in sole possession of the number 10 spot in Major League Baseball history. 3,516 career strikeouts.
0: Passing Walter Johnson for 10th all-time, so Scherzer stands alone in the 10th place spot in strikeouts all-time in Major League Baseball history. Now we go to the 11th inning, a 5-5 game. Nathan Lukes is up for Toronto on Sportsnet 590 The Fan.
1: The 3-2 pitch, and Lucas rips one to right field. It's riding, it's flying, and it's over the wall! It's a two-run bomb in the 11th inning for Nathan Lukes, and the Toronto Blue Jays take a 7-5 lead.
0: Lukes with the two-run blast. Blue Jays would finish off the win. Their sixth extra inning win of the year, tied for the most in the American League. Lukes homer in the 11th, his first in extra innings of his career. Vlad Guerrero Jr. would homer his seventh of the season, snapping his 18-game homerless drought. Aaron Nola struck out eight in the loss and struck out his 2,000th batter, just the second pitcher in Phillies history to reach that mark. Mets taking on the Pirates. Bottom of the first inning, Ronnie Simon at the plate for Pittsburgh on Sports Radio 93.7 The Fan.
2: Ronnie Simon batting left-handed. Grounds this ball and a fair ball past third. This will score two. Ronnie Simon, little stutter step around first, realizes he's able to get to second with a double, and it's 3-0 Pirates.
0: Already 8-0 in the bottom of the seventh. More from the Pittsburgh bats.
2: And so they've decided, Brandon Lau just turned on one. Way gone! Brandon Lau sends home run number 25 soaring into the night at PNC Park. 9-0 Pirates.
0: Lau with the home run to make it 9-0. Pirates shut out the Mets 9-0, ending the Mets' four-game win streak, their seventh shutout win this season. Bubba Chandler, six innings allowed, only three hits, and struck out five. Still more to come, including our top sound. That's next, SportsCenter All Night, ESPN Radio, and the ESPN app.
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1: 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The Betrayal of Shohei Ohtani is presented by Gusto. Well, a lot of action on the baseball diamond as we enter another week here in the month of August. We're getting tighter in the pennant races. And here to break down all the top plays from Saturday with our top sound, here's John Ryder.
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0: Number five.
4: Thanks, Alex. Another busy Saturday in baseball. We begin with two teams heading in opposite directions, facing off at Fenway. But it will be the A's that come out on top over the Red Sox, snapping Boston's nine-game winning streak. 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
5: 2-2 pitch to Soderstrom, and he drives that to right. Way back, and that ball is gone. Soderstrom homers for the second time in as many nights in Boston. 6-2 A's.
0: Number four.
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6: The 2-0 pitch. Swing and a drive. Well hit. Deep right field. Corey Seager. He's back. A line drive. Three-run home run over the Ranger bullpen. There's your padding. 5-1 Texas.
0: Number three.
4: The Royals getting plenty of power from their first baseman in a win over the Cubs in Kansas City. 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
5: Here's the pitch. Into the air, deep right center field. He might have just done it again. Taylor's to the wall. He leaps. It's out of here. A two-homer night for Jack Caglione. A two-run shot. The Royals lead 6-3.
0: Number two.
4: Goes extras in Philadelphia, and this would end up being the game winner for Toronto on Sportsnet 590 The Fan.
6: The 3-2 pitch, and Lucas rips one to right field. It's riding, it's flying, and it's over the wall. It's a two-run bomb in the 11th inning for Nathan Lucas, and the Toronto Blue Jays take a 7-5 lead.
0: Number one.
4: And Alex, our top sound, the Dodgers looking to snap a long losing streak, and it goes extras in Arizona. 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
7: 0-2 pitch. Curveball, ground ball, back to Dreyer. He throws the second one on to first. Double play! And the Dodgers win! Oh, a game-ending double play started by Jack Dreyer. And the Dodgers win it in extra innings, 2-1. And end the seven-game losing skid.
1: That was John Ryder with our top sound. We continue here on SportsCenter All Night. More WNBA action. The two teams with the best records in the WNBA, the 22-9 Las Vegas Aces and the 25-7 Minnesota Lynx, the two teams with the shortest odds to win the WNBA title. They squared off. Asia Wilson, 12 straight 20-point games, tied for the fourth longest streak in WNBA history. The Lynx would go on to win it 98-87 over the Aces. Avisa Collier with 22 points and 6 rebounds. Olivia Miles had a strong game for Minnesota as well. 26 points, 7 assists, and 4 rebounds. She becomes the fastest player to score 600 points and 150 assists in WNBA history. And again, an 11-point victory by the Lynx over the Aces. Asia Wilson, 16 points and 8 rebounds, tied for her fewest points in a game this season. And Collier with 20 or more points in 3 of the 6 games played this season in 81 career games, fourth most in franchise history behind Maya Moore. Collier, again, strong game, 22 points. Lynx head coach Cheryl Reeve on her performance.
8: She played defense different than the last game, so that was nice to see. And she was setting the tone. And, you know, as a captain, she was, you know, taking ownership for what needed to happen. And then I told her, you know, half your shots from three is a really good space for us. And so, you know, obviously she was getting those opportunities and cashing in, and then also doing work in the paint. And, you know, I think initially there was some thought about how do you play Tashi and Fee if they like the same spots. But those two play really well off of each other. Tashi understands how to space for her and then what to do. You know, if Fee doesn't get it and it comes to Tashi to play the next action, and So that pairing has been really good for us. Fava's Nafisa Collier.
1: Cheryl Reeve on the Lynx victory in Nafisa Collier's performance. Other game in the WNBA, the Fire taking on the Storm. Seattle versus Portland. Portland just 4-10 in their last 14 games. Bridget Carlton hitting from downtown for the Fire on WNBA League Pass.
3: Winterberg on the dribble handoff. 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
1: She had 4 3-pointers in the game, 24 points total for Carlton, her 8th 20-point game this season. The Fire knock off the Storm 100-93. Still more to come, including from the Hall of Fame induction ceremony in Canton, Ohio. Plus, could the Red Sox make it 10 in a row? 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
9: It's clear that Philly has a championship-level defense. If the offense looks a lot like it did last year, you could be talking about having a new head coach.
0: 32 days until kickoff. The countdown continues on ESPN Radio. 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
1: 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Lots to get to after a busy sports Saturday in the WNBA. Plus, the inductees in the Pro Football Hall of Fame made their induction speeches. But we begin with the hottest team in baseball, and that's been the Boston Red Sox, one of the most improbable comeback stories. Still a long way to go before the end of the season, but they were left for dead a couple of months ago. But now the Red Sox on another long win streak of 9 games entering play on Saturday. 27-3, their record over their previous 30 games. They go from 14 games under 500 on June 24th, and a win Saturday would have put the Red Sox at 14 games over 500 just 45 days later. It would be the shortest such turnaround in Major League Baseball history. The Red Sox at Fenway taking on the Athletics, and Athletics having their way with the Red Sox early, and Tyler Soderstrom trying to pad the Athletics lead in the top of the seventh with them already up 5-2.
24: 2-2 pitch to Soderstrom, and he drives that to right, way back, and that ball is gone. Soderstrom homers for the second time in as many nights in Boston. 6-2 A's.
1: I call on Talk 650 KSTE. So a 6-2 lead for the Athletics at that point. Now 7-3. Last chance for the Red Sox in the bottom of the ninth on WEEI 93.7.
25: Three balls and a strike to Eli White with the bases loaded. Two down the pitch. Swinging a shot into center field that's going to end the game. It is right at Bolte. He makes the grab and it is over. The Red Sox battled as they always do. They leave them loaded in the ninth, and the A's win 7-3.
1: That's the final from Boston, ending the A's 9-game losing streak, and of course ending the Red Sox 9-game win streak. Just the fourth loss for the Red Sox in their last 31 games. Gage Jump struck out 11 in 6 innings for the Athletics. He's 2-0 with an ERA of 1.5 with 18 strikeouts in 2 starts versus Boston. And he's the only pitcher since July 26th to beat the Red Sox, and he's done it twice in that span. Red Sox skipper Chad Tracy on how weird it is to finally lose after the last 9 wins.
26: Yeah, I mean, it's part of it. Like, you know that are you going to continue to play 900 ball? No, but I still feel like, you know, we did what we were supposed to do early in the game. They obviously took advantage in the middle innings, and we gave them a finish. You know, that's important that we brought the tying run to the plate in a game that had it gone. It looked like it could just be, you know, okay, 1-2-3, but we got the tying run to the plate, which is all you can ask for there.
1: Red Sox skipper Chad Tracy. The Red Sox will have a chance to get back on the winning track coming up Sunday at Fenway. Meanwhile, great pitching matchup in the Bronx. The Yankees sending Garrett Cole to the mound against Atlanta's Chris Sale. Sale with an ERA of 2.08. Second best among ERA qualifiers in all of baseball. Cole with an ERA of 2.19 over his last 4 starts post-All-Star break. Yankees enter today a half game ahead of the Red Sox for the first wild card spot. Yankees at one point had a 15-game lead on Boston back on June the 25th, and that 15-game lead was in the AL East. Now, in this one, we get to the bottom of the seventh inning as the Yankees looking to add to their lead, already up 3-2 on the YES Network.
7: High fly ball, right field. Yastrzemski will not get it. It's a home run for George Lombard Jr., and the Yankees lead 4-2.
1: Lombard Jr. with the solo blast. Michael Kay with the call there. Yankees go up 4-2. Move on to the eighth inning after Atlanta added a run to make it a 4-3 game. Ben Rice comes up for the Yankees in the bottom of the eighth.
2: Right now, the difference in the game is a home run by Lombard. Gave the Yankees a 4-2 lead. Then Acuna's home run made it 4-3. That's where we stand, bottom of the eighth inning. High fly ball, center field. Harris back, on the track, at the wall. See ya! A home run from Ben Rice. His home run drought is over. And the Yankees lead by two.
1: Back-to-back wins by the Yankees over the Braves as they knock off Atlanta 5-4 in the Bronx. Gerrit Cole, 7 innings, 6 hits, 2 earned, no walks, and 9 strikeouts. Now has 1,002 strikeouts as a member of the Yankees, and he's the fastest pitcher in Yankee history to 1,000, doing it in just 139 games. For the Braves, it's their second straight loss following an 8-game win streak, only their second series loss since the All-Star break. Move out west for the Dodgers and Diamondbacks. It's been a week of struggles for L.A., who've now lost 7 in a row, and with a loss, it would be their longest losing streak since an 11-game losing skid back in the 2017 season. Of course, they'd end up making the World Series that year. Yoshi Yamamoto on the bump for LA. 16 quality starts on the season, tied for the second most in all of Major League Baseball. D-backs, though, have won their last 5 against the Dodgers. D-backs are 2 games up on the Padres and own the tiebreaker over the Phillies for the final wild card spot in the National League. This one would need extra innings. We go top of the 10th inning. Shohei Ohtani at the plate on AM 570 LA Sports.
2: Runners lead first and third. Garcia set, third base side of the rubber. The lefty fires, and Ohtani swings, hits a ground ball. Diving stop by Tala. It's off his body. Throw to first. No throw to first. Everybody's safe. Tucker comes in to score, and the Dodgers take a 2-1 lead.
1: Dodgers go out in front in the top of the 10th, so we go to the bottom of the 10th in Arizona. Diamondbacks looking for some heroics against L.A.
2: 0-2 pitch. Curveball, ground ball, back to Dreyer. He throws the second one on to first. Double play! And the Dodgers win! Oh, a game-ending double play started by Jack Dreyer. And the Dodgers win it in extra innings, 2-1, and end the 7-game losing skid.
1: Yoshi Yamamoto, 5 2/3 innings, giving up 3 hits, 3 walks, 6 strikeouts, his 28th consecutive start of 5 innings pitch, longest active streak in baseball, but get the no decision as the Dodgers win it 2-1 in 10 innings, beating the Arizona Diamondbacks. The 7-game losing streak comes to an end, and their 5-game losing streak against the Diamondbacks. They're the third team in Major League Baseball to reach the 70-win plateau after the Brewers and the Braves. Dave Roberts, Dodgers skipper, after the game on breaking the losing skid.
3: Oh, man, it was, that was a tough one. We'll take it. You know, I think that it comes down to the pitchers competed all night. Some of them were sharp. Some of them weren't. Yamamoto got his pitch count up, but did enough, obviously, you know, throwing up zeros through the sixth inning or almost finishing the sixth. You know, we got a big out there, you know, with Phillips and, you know, Vesia with a couple walks, but found a way to work his way out of that one. You know, Kyle had a good start to his inning, and then the hit, then the 2 walks, but then Tanner came out and made a big pitch to get the fly out, and so we it wasn't pretty. I think offensively, we just got to get going. You know, I think it's just hard to win games when, you know, your margin for winning is a razor's edge. So it's not like guys aren't trying, but it's a tough way to pitch and have to be perfect. And so, yeah.
1: Yeah, the Dodgers break their 7-game losing streak with a 2-1 win over the Arizona Diamondbacks. Also on Saturday, it was Hall of Fame Saturday in Canton, Ohio. 5 players inducted into the Pro Football Hall of Fame, led by quarterback Drew Brees, flanked by linebacker Luke Kuechly, wideout Larry Fitzgerald, kicker Adam Vinatieri, and running back Roger Craig. Brees, of course, 5-time All-Pro, Super Bowl champion with the Saints, led the league in passing 6 times. At the time of the end of his career, he was the league's all-time passing leader before Tom Brady would pass him. He discussed in his Hall of Fame induction speech his special bond with the city of New Orleans.
8: New Orleans has been through a lot, to the point where in some cases the feeling was we may have lost everything. It may never come back the same. Storms teach us that our greatest treasures aren't the things that we own. They're the people we love and the way we show up for one another. It reminds us to hold our loved ones a little closer, to love a little harder, to laugh a little louder, and to never take a single day for granted. Sometimes it takes losing what can be replaced to truly appreciate the things that can't. New Orleans, you accepted me. You embraced me.
9: You believed in me, but more importantly, you trusted me with the soul of the city, and I would have died to protect that calling.
1: Drew Brees in his Hall of Fame induction speech. Meanwhile, the seven-time All-Pro linebacker Luke Kuechly, he had to retire at age of 28, but still made enough of an impact to warrant induction into the Hall of Fame. His induction speech mentioned Drew Brees, said calling him the best player he ever played against.
10: Drew, you're the best player that I've ever played against. Your process, anticipation, that dang cadence that you have, I can still hear it, and it's something that I'll keep with me forever.
1: Meanwhile, Larry Fitzgerald, an 11-time Pro Bowler, made a single Super Bowl appearance with the Arizona Cardinals, the second most receiving yards in NFL history, sixth most in touchdowns, and he went on to the podium to thank his former quarterback, Kurt Warner.
11: Kurt Warner is my other teammate I want to thank. He came to the Cardinals when I was 21, and he shaped me by the example that he set through his faith, through his service to the community, as a teammate, a husband, and a father. And also his weird, insatiable love for spaghetti. Kurt, when you demanded that I elevate my preparation, consistency, and accountability, you dragged me into the life's winner's circle. The timing couldn't have been better for a young, impressionable kid, and I continue to aspire to be the kind of man that you are.
1: Hall of Fame wideout Larry Fitzgerald. Meanwhile, Adam Vinatieri going down as the most impactful postseason kicker ever, retiring as the league's all-time scoring leader, but also winner of four Super Bowl rings with both the Patriots and Colts combined. Adam Vinatieri in his induction speech thanks and makes a little bit of a joke at the expense of his former head coach, Bill Belichick.
12: Thank you for demanding excellence every single day. Your preparation, discipline, and attention to detail shaped far more than my football career. Unfortunately, Bill couldn't make it here today. There's a lot going on at UNC right now. He may be on a recruiting trip right now looking for the next Lawrence Taylor. I thought it was because training camp had already started, but in truth, it's because he's judging his girlfriend's cheerleading competition. All jokes aside, in my opinion, Bill is the greatest coach of all time.
1: Vinatieri's got jokes, doesn't he? Meanwhile, Roger Craig would make a somber announcement in his Hall of Fame induction speech. The former Raiders, 49ers, and Vikings running back, the oldest member of the class of 2026, two-time Super Bowl winner in his own right, delivered a pre-recorded message and ended up revealing his diagnosis of dementia.
13: Today, there's another chapter I want to share. I've been diagnosed with vascular dementia that my doctors believe may be related, at least in part, to the concussions I experienced during my career. The changes were gradual. At first, they were easy to dismiss as normal aging. Over time, my family noticed it too, and ultimately led us to seek answers from my doctor. Two things can be true. Football gave me opportunities beyond anything I could imagine. It helped shape the man I became. At the same time, we know more today about brain health than when I played. And I hope sharing my story encourages people to pay attention to their health and seek help when something doesn't feel right. I want people to know this diagnosis doesn't define me. I am still Roger Craig. I am still a father, a husband, a teammate, a friend, and someone who loves this game and the people who brought it to my life. If sharing my story helps even one family or one former player, then it's worth it.
1: Roger Craig in his Hall of Fame induction speech. SportsCenter All Night, ESPN Radio, and the ESPN app. Meanwhile, Fever and the Sky squaring off Saturday afternoon on ABC. In WNBA action, Indiana currently fifth in the standings, looking for its third straight 20-win season. But in the third quarter, a pretty strange incident led to Caitlin Clark picking up a technical foul. This is what it sounded like on ABC.
14: Clark on the drive, finds the cutter, Hines Allen. Now Mitchell, and a technical foul assessed to Caitlin Clark. And that one is going to put her above the threshold and suspend her for Indiana's game Tuesday against New York.
1: The technical foul resulted because of contact with the official on the baseline, but it was not appearing to be intentional. Again, what it would have been Clark's eighth technical foul, would have triggered a one-game suspension. More on that in a bit. But Clark would still put up some numbers for the Fever in the fourth quarter.
14: They'll say the foul happened pre-gather. And so side out for Indiana. Here's Clark separating, taking, and hitting. Caitlin Clark, 5 of 6 from downtown.
1: Clark and the Fever finish off the Sky 9-86. The final, Clark finished with 26 points, 11 assists. Kelsey Mitchell with 27 points. Leah Boston added 13 and 11 in the win. But the questions in the press conference came regarding that inexplicable technical foul. Here's Caitlin Clark.
15: You got another technical foul. I know that can lead to another suspension. What are your thoughts on what happened?
16: She said I ran into her. I've already watched it on the tape, so we'll let the league decide, but it wasn't intentional or anything, so I'm hoping it's getting rescinded, Holly. I'll see
15: and nothing
16: you
15: was said. Nothing was said.
16: I'll see you on Tuesday. Okay.
1: It was indeed rescinded after the game quickly by the WNBA, so she will not be suspended a game by the league. There was an incident also involving DeJounte Carrington being ejected from the game in the first quarter after a hard foul on Fever forward Sophie Cunningham. It was the first ejection of her career. SportsCenter All Night, ESPN Radio, and the ESPN app. Coming up, more from the Major League Diamond. That's next. 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
1: 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The Astros entered Saturday a game and a half up of the Texas Rangers in the American League West, have a 56% chance to win the division, according to ESPN Analytics. And a win on Saturday would put them four games above 500, which would be their highest point of any point during the season. Another team that was left for dead, and much like the Red Sox, has found their way back in the playoff race. Yordan Alvarez, an MVP-like season for him, leads Major League Baseball in batting average and home runs, and currently third in all of baseball in runs batted in with 86. Pick up the action here in the bottom of the third inning on 97-3. The Fan is Jackson Merrill at the plate for the Padres.
2: Lambert delivers. Jackson swings, hits it in the air to deep center field straight away. Marceau's back at the wall. Look it up. It's going to go. Jackson Merrill with his 17th home run of the season. Out to dead central at Petco Park. And the Padres go ahead. It's 2-1.
1: 2-1 at that point on 97-3. The Fan. Padres would go on to knock off the Astros 3-2. Merrill hitting 375 over the last 14 games for the Padres, has his 17th home run of the season there. Michael King, 6 innings, 3 hits, and 1 earned run with 6 strikeouts, improves his record of 2-0 and 2.28 in 4 career starts versus Houston. San Diego now 8-2 over the last 10 games. As for the Rangers, a chance to pick up a game on the Astros with that loss by Houston. Rangers a half game ahead of the Guardians and Twins for the third AL wildcard spot as well. And the Rangers seeking their fourth straight win, which would tie their third longest win streak of the season and their longest since a 6-game win streak. Jacob DeGrom on the bump, but only went 3 1/3 innings and gave up 5 earned runs in his last start against Houston. Pick up the action in the bottom of the 8th inning. Texas starting to add to their lead, and they would do so thanks to a bomb from Corey Seager on 105.3 The Fan.
3: The 2-0 pinch. Swing and a drive. Well hit. Deep right field. Corey Seager. He's back. A line drive. 3-run home run over the Ranger bullpen. There's the padding. 5-1 Texas.
1: 5-1 Texas at that point. It was Seager's first home run since June the 27th. Rangers get past the Orioles 5-1 the final. 4 straight wins now for Texas. Now just a half game back of Houston for the AL West lead. Jacob DeGrom picking up his 8th win, going 5 innings, allowing just 1 earned run and striking out 9. His ERA now 1.87 in 7 career starts versus Baltimore. Orioles only run came from a Jackson Holliday, his 6th, snapped a 31-game homerless drought. Meanwhile, the Rays taking on the Mariners. Tampa with 4 straight wins, tied for the Mets for the third longest active streak in baseball, behind only the Red Sox and Cubs entering play on Saturday. The Rays 4.5 games ahead of the Yankees for first place in the American League East. Mariners 2.5 games back of the Rangers for that final AL wildcard spot, and 4 games behind the Astros for first place in the AL West entering play on Saturday. So still a lot of teams in the mix for the postseason. Top of the 6th inning, Richie Palacio at the plate for Tampa.
4: The pitch. Swinging a line drive and a right. A base hit for Richie Palacios. Simpson scores. Here comes Mullins behind him. The throw goes to third. Hicks goes first to third. And Richie Palacios puts the Rays in front for the first time today. It's 3-1 Tampa Bay in the 6th.
1: A 2-run single from Richie Palacios there in the 6th on 620 WDAE. Rays would hold on for a 3-2 victory over the Mariners. Palacios 2-for-3 in the game, his 9th multi-run batted in game of the season and his 2nd in his last 5 games. Rays with their 5th straight win, outscoring opponents 31-19 during that streak. The first AL team to reach 70 wins on the season. Meanwhile, Josh Naylor 3-for-4 with a double, 2 solo home runs in the game to give him 10 on the season. For the Mariners, it's their 3rd straight loss. They've lost their first 2 games of this series versus Tampa by 1 run, lost 2-1 in their series opener on Friday. Meanwhile, the Twins taking on the Brewers. Brewers at 72-44. Twins are two games back of the White Sox for first place in the American League Central and a half game behind the Rangers for the American League wild card spot. Their chances of making the playoffs, 23% to make the playoffs, according to ESPN Analytics. Pick up the action, bottom of the fourth inning. Bryce Terang at the plate for Milwaukee, looking to even things up.
2: First pitch to Terang is a liner into right center field. That is down for a base hit. Vaughn is in. Yelich streaking around third. He will score. They'll put the stop sign on Hamilton at third. Bryce Terang with a two-run single has tied this game at three.
1: And then Andrew Vaughn comes up looking to untie it in the eighth.
2: Trevor McGill loosening in the Brewers' pen as Hoffman deals. Line drive, base hit right field. They're sending Lockridge. Here's the throw home from Martin. It's offline. Vaughn takes second, and the Brewers have a 4-3 lead.
1: On 620 WTMJ, a 4-3 victory by the Brewers over the Twins. Brewers pick up their 18th win by entering the eighth inning, tied or trailing. Aaron Ashby gets the win to improve to 13-2, tied for third most wins in MLB history by a primary relief pitcher. Still more to come. 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
1: Time for your half-hour headlines. We'll start with NFL training camps. A tough blow for the Washington Commanders in training camp on Saturday. Left tackle Laremy Tunsil suffered a torn triceps in practice, which will likely require surgery. Sources told the NFL Network that Tunsil will miss a significant portion of the regular season. Tunsil just signed a two-year extension in the offseason. Five players were inducted into the Pro Football Hall of Fame in Canton, Ohio on Saturday, including quarterback Drew Brees, linebacker Luke Kuechly, wideout Larry Fitzgerald, kicker Adam Vinatieri, and running back Roger Craig. They were all enshrined and presented with their bronze busts. And in the WNBA, Caitlin Clark would receive her eighth technical foul. It would later be rescinded by the WNBA after the game, but not before Caitlin Clark would put on a show to give the Indiana Fever a big win against Chicago.
2: Well, they'll say the foul happened pre-gather. And so side out for Indiana. Here's Clark separating, taking, and hitting Caitlin Clark, 5 of 6 from downtown.
1: That gave the Fever a 76-70 lead in the fourth quarter. Clark would finish with 26 points and 11 assists as the Indiana Fever would go on to pick up the victory. But the worry was with Caitlin Clark and whether or not that technical foul would stand. Clark with and Kelsey Mitchell after the game with Holly Rowe on the Fever victory.
3: You two continue to make history together. 25 or more in a game. This is not happening. You are now the second duo in league history to do this. How are you feeding off of each other so effectively right now?
4: We take our bond serious. Me and C, we like to think that, you know, our backcourt is, it comes from love for one, and I think that I want his career to be great and vice versa. So a lot of it is just his love and energy, honestly.
3: Love and energy. Caitlin, you had another terrific game. You're doing something we haven't seen before in WNBA history. 25 or more points, 10 or more assists. You continue to shine. I know last game wasn't great for you. How did you turn that page quickly?
5: That's all you can do is move on, you know? You got to have a resilient mind. Our group has to be resilient in what we do. It would have been nice to make both free throws, though, Holly. So we'll keep working on that. Too many missed free throws, but just proud of our group. Hey, Chicago's been in every single game down the stretch here, and I know their record doesn't show it, but they're a very talented team. They're well coached. They execute at a high level, and we knew it was going to be a challenge coming in here, so just proud of this group.
3: Hey, don't leave. I have one more question for you. Back to you. There was a down the stretch. You guys almost got in trouble again. They pull within 3 points. This happened against Vegas. How did this group change that script and find the resilience to close this out well?
4: Your best learner is experience. And I like to think that we learned a lot the other day. And so you want to be able to sit a deal. You want to be able to stay resilient, get through the play the game the right way, and make the right plays.
3: Okay. You got another technical foul. I know that can lead to another suspension. What are your thoughts on what happened?
5: She said I ran into her. I've already watched it on the tape, so we'll let the league decide, but it wasn't intentional or anything, so I'm hoping it's getting rescinded, Holly. I'll see
3: you. And nothing was said. Nothing was said.
5: I'll see you on Tuesday.
3: Okay, you heard it here first.
1: Caitlin Clark with Holly Rowe after the game on ABC. It was indeed rescinded by the WNBA, so no suspension coming for Caitlin Clark. It was a bit of a curious play in which to give Clark a technical foul. It was an incidental run into the official on the baseline before the technical was assessed. Fever head coach Stephanie White not happy with the call on Clark.
6: My tech was for saying that, even though I heard the F-bomb the whole game. My tech was for saying that. Like that's a bad call. Incidental contact when you're flying out of control, like on it. And I thought her teammates should have come up and talked to her about that as well. Like, I think that's really bad. That happens all the time in the game. You know, officials have to have some awareness in those moments, and it didn't happen.
1: There was an incident as well in the game involving Dejanay Carrington being ejected from the game for the Chicago Sky after a hard foul hitting Sophie Cunningham in the head. It was the first ejection of her career. The ESPN WNBA countdown crew discussed the Carrington foul and the post reaction.
7: What we all can't do is say what's in the hearts and minds of players, what they experience. But what we can do is we can look at a play and say what we think of that play. And a flagrant foul penalty, too, it has to be deemed unnecessary, Shanae, and excessive. Did this meet that criteria to you?
8: I think the officials made the right call. unnecessary and excessive. When you see the play happen, it's in transition, it's in fast motion, but also she's in the air and there's contact above the neck. So again, the criteria being those two things, I think the refs made the right call.
7: What did you see, Hermione?
9: I think you guys laid it out perfectly. When you look at the letter of the law, right, this is taking an opponent out of the air. It is a dangerous play. I thought that it was adjudicated appropriately. And one of the things that I look for on these types of plays is sort of the immediate recoil of the players involved.
7: Right.
9: Wasn't necessarily a reach back to help her up. Like, and again, that's not necessarily being adjudicated, but it is one of the things that I noticed in the exchange. So I thought that this was officiated appropriately. As far as the threads goes, Dejanae Carrington uses her platform as she decides, and you pointed out we can't speak to her experience. I did think that the post was unnecessary, though, just from where we all sit in this climate of the WNBA, because we just laid out the letter of the law in terms of how the play was adjudicated. So we'll see how that goes. I'm a proponent of a cool down period when you head to the locker room.
8: Yeah, nothing good happens in the heat of the moment, and the WNBA is a league that does not stand for hate of any kind, and this once again is like that. Using the platform that way can distract from the game that we all love and want to celebrate, and so I think that's really difficult.
10: The WNBA countdown crew on the fouls involving Dejanae Carrington. SportsCenter All Night, ESPN Radio, and the ESPN app. The nine-game win streak of the Boston Red Sox came to an end on Saturday.
11: Three balls and a strike to Eli White with the bases loaded. Two down, the pitch. Swinging a shot into center field that's going to end the game. It is right at Bolte. He makes the grab, and it is over. The Red Sox battled as they always do. They leave them loaded in the ninth, and the A's win 7-3.
10: The call on WEI 93.7, the Athletics with a 7-3 win over the Red Sox that ends their nine-game losing streak, ends the Red Sox win streak at nine games, and it's just the fourth loss for Boston in their last 31 games. So, moving on with Major League Baseball, the Guardians taking on the White Sox on ESPN Radio. Guardians, two games back of the White Sox for the top spot in the American League Central, have a 26% chance to win the division, according to ESPN Analytics. Meanwhile, the White Sox, they've lost four in a row, already their longest losing streak of the season. Munetaka Murakami reached base in 23 straight games. The last White Sox rookie with a longer streak than that was Frank Thomas back in the 1990 season when he did it in 25 straight. Pick up the action on here on ESPN Radio. It's a nothing-nothing game in the top of the sixth. Rhys Hoskins at the plate for Cleveland.
12: Hoskins, the right-hander. Kay, the lefty, deals. Swinging a high drive left field, and Rhys Hoskins goes yard. A two-run blast for the Cleveland first baseman. In the sixth, the Guardians score first, and it's 2-0 Cleveland over Chicago.
10: Mike Cousins on ESPN Radio, a 2-0 lead for Cleveland. We'll move to the bottom of the sixth inning. White Sox trailing 2-1. Tristan Peters coming up with a couple of men on.
12: Bases full, the 0-1. Line drive left center field. This will give the White Sox the lead. Ball is down for a base hit. Vargas scores. Benintendi comes home. And it's a two-run double for Tristan Peters with two out here in the sixth. And after trailing all game long, the White Sox leap in front of the Guardians. 3-2 Chicago.
10: White Sox pick up their 60th win of the year in their 116th game.

0: 0-0 lead on a two-run homer from Rhys Hoskins in the sixth, and the bottom of the sixth, Doug, was where the game really changed. So the White Sox knocked starter Gavin Williams out of the game and pounced on the Cleveland bullpen.
1: You know, they finally broke through, and Murakami is, you know, all season long, the power game. And that's part of what the White Sox can do. They have that quick strike ability. They can hit the home run, get back into games, put up crooked numbers, so to speak. They were able to do that, but a lot of it was just the sort of implosion of the Guardian bullpen, they've been really good, but they got behind. They started hitting guys ahead in the count. They were in control, back-to-back hit by pitches, and then the wheels kind of came off. So once you give up those five runs, then it was all in the hands of the bullpen for the White Sox, which pretty much delivered. The back end did a great job, and they held the line right there. So that's what you want. You're a home team. You get the lead. You hold it. And the White Sox, you know, have that explosive offense that can really score quickly.
0: Cleveland has won the American League Central in each of the last two seasons. Could well win it for a third straight year this year.
1: Yeah.
0: But Chicago has not been to the postseason since they won the American League Central in 2021. They've turned things around this year. What's been at the core of what has made them a postseason contender?
1: Well, in those years they got beat down, you know, they developed, they drafted, they got the talent pool, and they made a couple of strategic moves. And Will Venable's been a great fit for them because, you know, they said, okay, well, you know, maybe this isn't the exact plan of like how quickly, but he said, wait, we have a shot. And they have a very cohesive team that got experience last year in the second half, who are young, who've really come together well. And then you look on paper, you see a team with a lot of power that can be aggressive. They've added pieces like Luis Castillo with experience. And you say you're in a year where anybody could probably come out of the Central or the AL West or the wild card. So this is a good year to be aggressive and try to seize the moment because they can absolutely make the playoffs.
0: I think the White Sox are taking a page out of the Wall Street handbook. Hire an Ivy League graduate to run the show, and things usually go pretty well. Will Venable, who played not only baseball but basketball at Princeton as well, and you're number two leading the White Sox. They hold on to a two-game lead in the American League Central with a 6-3 win over the Guardians on a Saturday night in Chicago. For Doug Glanville, I'm Mike Cousins, right here on your home for Sunday Night Baseball. Major League Baseball on ESPN Radio and the ESPN app. Now let's go back to Alex Del Barrio in the studio.
2: Thanks a lot, Mike. We'll continue on with more Major League Baseball. Cubs taking on the Royals. Nothing-nothing game. Bottom of the first inning, Kansas City batting on 96.5, the fan.
3: And he hits a high fly ball, deep center. Back goes Taylor, the center fielder, and gone, Caglione. As they did last night, Royals jump in front in the first inning.
2: Jack Caglione with a solo home run to put the Royals up 1-0 as the Cubs enter the game 4.5 games back of the Brewers for first in the NL Central. But Caglione not done. Bottom of the seventh inning, he's up again with a man on.
4: Here's the pitch. Hit in the air, deep right center field. He might have just done it again. Taylor's to the wall. He leaps. It's out of here. A two-homer night for Jack Caglione. A two-run shot. The Royals lead 6-3.
2: And that ended up being the final score, 6-3. The final, Caglione goes 4-for-4 with a pair of doubles and the two home runs. Four runs batted in as well. First Royals player with 12 or more total bases since Lorenzo Cain did it back in the 2012 season. The win by Kansas City snaps a five-game win streak by the Cubs. Pete Crow Armstrong had his five-game hit streak snapped. More Major League Baseball. Blue Jays taking on the Phillies. Philadelphia two games ahead of the Padres for the last wild card spot, listed as a 62% chance to make the playoffs. With a loss, it dropped to 56%, according to ESPN Analytics. Phillies 5-2 in the month of August, ranking fifth in Major League Baseball in that span. Kyle Schwarber with the fourth best odds in the National League to win the MVP, according to DraftKings. Tied for second in Major League Baseball this season with his 33 home runs, trailing Yordan Alvarez, who's got 35. Meanwhile, for the Blue Jays, they trail the Rangers by 3.5 games for the final AL wild card spot. Pick up the action on Sportsnet 590 of the fan, Max Scherzer, on the hill for Toronto, striking out Kyle Schwarber, and it was a milestone.
5: Scherzer about to pitch or toss his 75th pitch of the game. 3-2 is in there for strike three. Catches Schwarber looking, and Max Scherzer is now in sole possession of the number 10 spot in Major League Baseball history. 3,516 career strikeouts.
2: passing Walt Johnson for 10th all-time. So Scherzer stands alone in.

0: in the 10th place spot in strikeouts all time in Major League Baseball history. Now we go to the 11th inning, a 5-5 game. Nathan Lukes is up for Toronto on Sportsnet 590 The Fan.
1: The 3-2 pitch, and Lucas rips one to right field. It's riding, it's flying, and it's over the wall. It's a two-run bomb in the 11th inning for Nathan Lukes, and the Toronto Blue Jays take a 7-5 lead.
0: Lukes with the two-run blast. Blue Jays would finish off the win. Their sixth extra inning win of the year, tied for the most in the American League. Lukes' homer in the 11th, his first in extra innings of his career. Vlad Guerrero Jr. would homer his seventh of the season, snapping his 18-game homerless drought. Aaron Nola struck out eight in the loss and struck out his 2,000th batter, just the second pitcher in Phillies history to reach that mark. Mets taking on the Pirates, bottom of the first inning. Ronnie Simon at the plate for Pittsburgh on Sports Radio 93.7 The Fan.
2: Ronnie Simon batting left-handed, grounds this ball, and a fair ball past third. This will score two. Ronnie Simon, little stutter step around first, realizes he's able to get to second with a double, and it's 3-0 Pirates.
0: Already 8-0 in the bottom of the seventh. More from the Pittsburgh bats.
2: And so they've decided, Brandon Lau just turned on one. Way gone. Brandon Lau sends home run number 25, soaring into the night at PNC Park. 9-0 Pirates.
0: Lau with the home run to make it 9-0. Pirates shut out the Mets 9-0, ending the Mets' four-game win streak, their seventh shutout win this season. Bubba Chandler, six innings allowed, only three hits, and struck out five. Still more to come, including our top sound. That's next, SportsCenter All Night, ESPN Radio, and the ESPN app.
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1: 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The Betrayal of Shohei Ohtani is presented by Gusto. Well, a lot of action on the baseball diamond as we enter another week here in the month of August. We're getting tighter in the pennant races. And here to break down all the top plays from Saturday with our top sound, here's John Ryder.
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0: Number five.
3: Thanks, Alex. Another busy Saturday in baseball. We begin with two teams heading in opposite directions, facing off at Fenway. But it will be the A's that come out on top over the Red Sox, snapping Boston's nine-game winning streak. 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
4: 2-2 pitch to Soderstrom, and he drives that to right. Way back, and that ball is gone. Soderstrom homers for the second time in as many nights in Boston. 6-2 A's.
0: Number four.
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5: The 2-0 pitch. Swing and a drive. Well hit. Deep right field. Corey Seager. He's back. A line drive. Three-run home run over the Ranger bullpen. There's your padding. 5-1 Texas.
0: Number three.
3: The Royals getting plenty of power from their first baseman in a win over the Cubs in Kansas City. 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
4: Here's the pitch. Into the air, deep right center field. He might have just done it again. Taylor's to the wall. He leaps. It's out of here. A two-homer night for Jack Caglione. A two-run shot. The Royals lead 6-3.
0: Number two.
3: Goes extras in Philadelphia, and this would end up being the game winner for Toronto on Sportsnet 590 The Fan.
5: The 3-2 pitch, and Lucas rips one to right field. It's riding, it's flying, and it's over the wall. It's a two-run bomb in the 11th inning for Nathan Lucas, and the Toronto Blue Jays take a 7-5 lead.
0: Number one.
3: And Alex, our top sound, the Dodgers looking to snap a long losing streak, and it goes extras in Arizona. 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
6: 0-2 pitch. Curveball, ground ball, back to Dreyer. He throws the second one on the first. Double play! And the Dodgers win! Oh, a game-ending double play started by Jack Dreyer. And the Dodgers win it in extra innings, 2-1. And end the seven-game losing skid.
1: That was John Ryder with our top sound. We continue here on SportsCenter All Night. More WNBA action. The two teams with the best records in the WNBA, the 22-9 Las Vegas Aces and the 25-7 Minnesota Lynx, the two teams with the shortest odds to win the WNBA title. They squared off. Asia Wilson, 12 straight 20-point games, tied for the fourth longest streak in WNBA history. The Lynx would go on to win it 98-87 over the Aces. Avisa Collier with 22 points and 6 rebounds. Olivia Miles had a strong game for Minnesota as well. 26 points, 7 assists, and 4 rebounds. She becomes the fastest player to score 600 points and 150 assists in WNBA history. And again, an 11-point victory by the Lynx over the Aces. Asia Wilson, 16 points and 8 rebounds, tied for her fewest points in a game this season. And Collier, with 20 or more points in 3 of the 6 games played this season in 81 career games, fourth most in franchise history behind Maya Moore. Collier, again, strong game, 22 points. Lynx head coach Cheryl Reeve on her performance.
7: She played defense, different than the last game. So that was nice to see. And she was setting the tone. And, you know, as a captain, she was, you know, taking ownership for what needed to happen. And then I told her, you know, half your shots from three is a really good space for us. And so, you know, obviously she was getting those opportunities and cashing in, and then also doing work in the paint. And, you know, I think initially there was some thought about how do you play Tashi and Fee if they like the same spots. But those two play really well off of each other. Tashi understands how to space for her and then what to do. You know, if Fee doesn't get it and it comes to Tashi to play the next action. And so that pairing has been really good for us. And, and uh, fate was in the Feast of Collier.
1: Cheryl Reeve on the Lynx victory in Nafisa Collier's performance. Other game in the WNBA, the Fire taking on the Storm. Seattle versus Portland. Portland just 4-10 in their last 14 games. Bridget Carlton hitting from downtown for the Fire on WNBA League Pass.
8: Winterberg on the dribble handoff. It gets to Carlton, and she is money! A sniper from long range. What a hit. It extends the lead to 15.
1: She had 4 3-pointers in the game, 24 points total for Carlton, her 8th 20-point game this season. The Fire knock off the Storm 100-93. Still more to come, including from the Hall of Fame induction ceremony in Canton, Ohio. Plus, could the Red Sox make it 10 in a row? We'll find out. 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
11: This is home. 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
11: 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Lots to get to after a busy sports Saturday in the WNBA. Plus, the inductees in the Pro Football Hall of Fame made their induction speeches. But we begin with the hottest team in baseball, and that's been the Boston Red Sox, one of the most improbable comeback stories. Still a long way to go before the end of the season, but they were left for dead a couple of months ago. But now the Red Sox on another long win streak of 9 games entering play on Saturday. 27-3, their record over their previous 30 games. They go from 14 games under 500 on June 24th, and a win Saturday would have put the Red Sox at 14 games over 500 just 45 days later. It would be the shortest such turnaround in Major League Baseball history. The Red Sox at Fenway taking on the Athletics, and Athletics having their way with the Red Sox early, and Tyler Soderstrom trying to pad the Athletics lead in the top of the seventh with them already up 5-2.
6: 2-2 pitch to Soderstrom, and he drives that to right. Way back, and that ball is gone. Soderstrom homers for the second time in as many nights in Boston. 6-2 A's.
11: I call on Talk 650 KSTE. So a 6-2 lead for the Athletics at that point. Now 7-3, last chance for the Red Sox in the bottom of the ninth on WEEI 93.7.
12: 3 balls and a strike to Eli White with the bases loaded. 2 down the pitch. Swinging a shot into center field that's going to end the game. It is right at Bolte. He makes the grab, and it is over. The Red Sox battled as they always do. They leave them loaded in the ninth, and the A's win 7-3.
11: That's the final from Boston, ending the A's 9-game losing streak, and of course ending the Red Sox 9-game win streak. Just the 4th loss for the Red Sox in their last 31 games. Gage Jump struck out 11 in 6 innings for the Athletics. He's 2-0 with an ERA of 1.5 with 18 strikeouts in 2 starts versus Boston. And he's the only pitcher since July 26 to beat the Red Sox, and he's done it twice in that span. Red Sox skipper Chad Tracy on how weird it is to finally lose after the last 9 wins.
13: Yeah, I mean, it's part of it. Like, you know that are you going to continue to play 900 ball? No, but I still feel like, you know, we did what we were supposed to do early in the game. They obviously took advantage in the middle innings, and we gave them a finish. You know, that's important that we brought the tying run to the plate in the game. That had it gone, it looked like it could just be, you know, okay, 1-2-3, but we got the tying run to the plate, which is all you can ask for there.
11: Red Sox skipper Chad Tracy. The Red Sox will have a chance to get back on the winning track coming up Sunday at Fenway. Meanwhile, great pitching matchup in the Bronx. The Yankees sending Garrett Cole to the mound against Atlanta's Chris Sale. Sale with an ERA of 2.08. Second best among ERA qualifiers in all of baseball. Cole with an ERA of 2.19 over his last 4 starts. Post-All-Star break, Yankees enter today a half game ahead of the Red Sox for the first wild card spot. Yankees at one point had a 15-game lead on Boston back on June the 25th, and that 15-game lead was in the AL East. Now, in this one, we get to the bottom of the seventh inning as the Yankees looking to add to their lead, already up 3-2 on the YES Network.
7: High fly ball, right field. Yastrzemski will not get it. It's a home run for George Lombard Jr., and the Yankees lead 4-2.
11: Lombard Jr. with the solo blast. Michael Kay with the call there. Yankees go up 4-2. Move on to the eighth inning after Atlanta added a run to make it a 4-3 game. Ben Rice comes up for the Yankees in the bottom of the eighth.
7: Right now, the difference in the game is a home run by Lombard gave the Yankees a 4-2 lead. Then Acuna's home run made it 4-3. That's where we stand, bottom of the eighth inning. High fly ball, center field. Harris back, on the track, at the wall. See ya! A home run from Ben Rice. His home run drought is over, and the Yankees lead by two.
11: Back-to-back wins by the Yankees over the Braves as they knock off Atlanta 5-4 in the Bronx. Gerrit Cole, 7 innings, 6 hits, 2 earned, no walks, and 9 strikeouts. Now has 1,002 strikeouts as a member of the Yankees, and he's the fastest pitcher in Yankee history to 1,000, doing it in just 139 games. For the Braves, it's their second straight loss following an 8-game win streak, only their second series loss since the All-Star break. Move out west for the Dodgers and Diamondbacks. It's been a week of struggles for LA, who've now lost 7 in a row, and with a loss, it would be their longest losing streak since an 11-game losing skid back in the 2017 season. Of course, they'd end up making the World Series that year. Yoshi Yamamoto on the bump for LA. 16 quality starts on the season, tied for the second most in all of Major League Baseball. D-backs, though, have won their last 5 against the Dodgers. D-backs are 2 games up on the Padres and own the tiebreaker over the Phillies for the final wild card spot in the National League. This one would need extra innings. We go top of the 10th inning. Shohei Ohtani at the plate on AM 570 LA Sports.
14: Runners lead first and third. Garcia set, third base side of the rubber. The lefty fires, and Ohtani swings, hits a ground ball. Diving stop by Tala. It's off his body. Throw to first. No throw to first. Everybody's safe. Tucker comes in to score, and the Dodgers take a 2-1 lead.
11: Dodgers go out in front in the top of the 10th, so we go to the bottom of the 10th in Arizona. Diamondbacks looking for some heroics against L.A.
14: 0-2 pitch. Curveball, ground ball, back to Dreyer. He throws the second one on to first. Double play! And the Dodgers win! Oh, a game-ending double play started by Jack Dreyer. And the Dodgers win it in extra innings, 2-1, and end the 7-game losing skid.
11: Yoshi Yamamoto, 5 2/3 innings, giving up 3 hits, 3 walks, 6 strikeouts, his 28th consecutive start of 5 innings pitch, longest active streak in baseball, but get the no decision as the Dodgers win it 2-1 in 10 innings, beating the Arizona Diamondbacks. The 7-game losing streak comes to an end, and their 5-game losing streak against the Diamondbacks. They're the third team in Major League Baseball to reach the 70-win plateau after the Brewers and the Braves. Dave Roberts, Dodgers skipper, after the game on breaking the losing skid.
15: Oh, man, it was, that was a tough one. We'll take it. You know, I think that it comes down to the pitchers competed all night. Some of them were sharp. Some of them weren't. Yamamoto got his pitch count up, but did enough, obviously, you know, throwing up zeros through the sixth inning or almost finishing the sixth. You know, we got a big out there, you know, with Phillips and, you know, Vesia with a couple walks, but found a way to work his way out of that one. You know, Kyle had a good start to his inning, and then the hit, then the two walks, but then Tanner came out and made a big pitch to get the fly out, and so it wasn't pretty. I think offensively, we just got to get going. You know, I think it's just hard to win games when, you know, your margin for winning is a razor's edge. So it's not like guys aren't trying, but it's a tough way to pitch and have to be perfect. And so, yeah.
16: Yeah, the Dodgers break their 7-game losing streak with a 2-1 win over the Arizona Diamondbacks. Also on Saturday, it was Hall of Fame Saturday in Canton, Ohio. 5 players inducted into the Pro Football Hall of Fame, led by quarterback Drew Brees, flanked by linebacker Luke Kuechly, wideout Larry Fitzgerald, kicker Adam Vinatieri, and running back Roger Craig. Brees, of course, 5-time All-Pro, Super Bowl champion with the Saints, led the league in passing 6 times. At the time of the end of his career, he was the league's all-time passing leader before Tom Brady would pass him. He discussed in his Hall of Fame induction speech his special bond with the city of New Orleans.
17: New Orleans has been through a lot, to the point where in some cases the feeling was we may have lost everything. It may never come back the same. Storms teach us that our greatest treasures aren't the things that we own. They're the people we love and the way we show up for one another. It reminds us to hold our loved ones a little closer, to love a little harder, to laugh a little louder, and to never take a single day for granted. Sometimes it takes losing what can be replaced to truly appreciate the things that can. New Orleans, you accepted me. You embraced me. You believed in me. But more importantly, you trusted me with the soul of the city. And I would have died to protect that calling.
16: Drew Brees in his Hall of Fame induction speech. Meanwhile, the 7-time All-Pro linebacker Luke Kuechly, he had to retire at age of 28, but still made enough of an impact to warrant induction into the Hall of Fame. His induction speech mentioned Drew Brees, said calling him the best player he ever played against.
18: Drew, you're the best player that I've ever played against. Your process, anticipation, that dang cadence that you have, I can still hear it, and it's something that I'll keep with me forever.
16: Meanwhile, Larry Fitzgerald, an 11-time Pro Bowler, made a single Super Bowl appearance with the Arizona Cardinals, the 2nd most receiving yards in NFL history, 6th most in touchdowns, and he went onto the podium to thank his former quarterback, Kurt Warner.
19: Kurt Warner is my other teammate I want to thank. He came to the Cardinals when I was 21, and he shaped me by the example that he set through his faith, through his service to the community, as a teammate, a husband, and a father. And also his weird, insatiable love for spaghetti. Kurt, when you demanded that I elevate my preparation, consistency, and accountability, you dragged me into the life's winner's circle. The timing couldn't have been better for a young, impressionable kid, and I continue to aspire to be the kind of man that you are.
16: Hall of Fame wideout Larry Fitzgerald. Meanwhile, Adam Vinatieri going down as the most impactful postseason kicker ever, retiring as the league's all-time scoring leader, but also winner of 4 Super Bowl rings with both the Patriots and Colts combined. Adam Vinatieri in his induction speech thanks and makes a little bit of a joke at the expense of his former head coach, Bill Belichick.
20: Thank you for demanding excellence every single day. Your preparation, discipline, and attention to detail shaped far more than my football career. Unfortunately, Bill couldn't make it here today. There's a lot going on at UNC right now. He may be on a recruiting trip right now looking for the next Lawrence Taylor. I thought it was because training camp had already started, but in truth, it's because he's judging his girlfriend's cheerleading competition. All jokes aside, in my opinion, Bill is the greatest coach of all time.
16: Vinatieri's got jokes, doesn't he? Meanwhile, Roger Craig would make a somber announcement in his Hall of Fame induction speech. The former Raiders, 49ers, and Vikings running back, the oldest member of the class of 2026, 2-time Super Bowl winner in his own right, delivered a pre-recorded message and ended up revealing his diagnosis of dementia.
21: Today, there's another chapter I want to share. I've been diagnosed with vascular dementia that my doctors believe may be related, at least in part, to the concussions I experienced during my career. The changes were gradual. At first, they were easy to dismiss as normal aging. Over time, my family noticed it too, and ultimately led us to seek answers from my doctor. 2 things can be true. Football gave me opportunities beyond anything I could imagine. It helped shape the man I became. At the same time, we know more today about brain health than when I played. And I hope sharing my story encourages people to pay attention to their health and seek help when something doesn't feel right. I want people to know this diagnosis doesn't define me. I am still Roger Craig. I am still a father, a husband, a teammate, a friend, and someone who loves this game and the people who brought it to my life. If sharing my story helps even one family or one former player, then it's worth it.
16: Roger Craig in his Hall of Fame induction speech. SportsCenter All Night, ESPN Radio, and the ESPN app. Meanwhile, Fever and the Sky squaring off Saturday afternoon on ABC. In WNBA action, Indiana currently fifth in the standings, looking for its third straight 20-win season. But in the third quarter, a pretty strange incident led to Caitlin Clark picking up a technical foul. This is what it sounded like on ABC.
0: Clark on the drive, finds the cutter, Hines Allen. Now Mitchell, and a technical foul assessed to Caitlin Clark. And that one is going to put her above the threshold and suspend her for Indiana's game Tuesday against New York.
16: The technical foul resulted because of contact with the official on the baseline, but it was not appearing to be intentional. Again, what it would have been Clark's eighth technical foul, would have triggered a one-game suspension. More on that in a bit. But Clark would still put up some numbers for the Fever in the fourth quarter.
0: They'll say the foul happened pre-gather. And so side out for Indiana. Here's Clark separating, taking, and hitting Caitlin Clark, 5 of 6 from downtown.
16: Clark and the Fever finish off the Sky 90-86. The final, Clark finished with 26 points, 11 assists. Kelsey Mitchell with 27 points. Leah Boston added 13 and 11 in the win. But the questions in the press conference came regarding that inexplicable technical foul. Here's Caitlin Clark.
1: You got another technical foul. I know that that can lead to another suspension. What are your thoughts on what happened?
22: She said I ran into her. I've already watched it on the tape, so we'll let the league decide, but it wasn't intentional or anything, so I'm hoping it's getting rescinded, Holly. I'll see
1: and nothing
22: you
1: was said. Nothing was said.
22: I'll see you on Tuesday. Okay.
16: It was indeed rescinded after the game quickly by the WNBA, so she will not be suspended a game by the league. There was an incident also involving DeJounte Carrington being ejected from the game in the first quarter after a hard foul on Fever forward Sophie Cunningham. It was the first ejection of her career. SportsCenter All Night, ESPN Radio, and the ESPN app. Coming up, more from the Major League Diamond. That's next. 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
1: 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The Astros entered Saturday a game and a half up of the Texas Rangers in the American League West, have a 56% chance to win the division, according to ESPN Analytics. And a win on Saturday would put them four games above 500, which would be their highest point of any point during the season. Another team that was left for dead, and much like the Red Sox, has found their way back in the playoff race. Yordan Alvarez, an MVP-like season for him, leads Major League Baseball in batting average and home runs, and currently third in all of baseball in runs batted in with 86. Pick up the action here in the bottom of the third inning on 97.3 The Fan is Jackson Merrill at the plate for the Padres.
2: Lambert delivers. Jackson swings, hits it in the air to deep center field straight away. Marceau's back at the wall. Look it up. It's going to go. Jackson Merrill with his 17th home run of the season. Out to dead central at Petco Park. And the Padres go ahead. It's 2-1.
1: 2-1 at that point on 97.3 The Fan. Padres would go on to knock off the Astros 3-2. Merrill hitting 375 over the last 14 games for the Padres, has his 17th home run of the season there. Michael King, 6 innings, 3 hits, and 1 earned run with 6 strikeouts, improves his record of 2-0 and 2.28 in 4 career starts versus Houston. San Diego now 8-2 over the last 10 games. As for the Rangers, a chance to pick up a game on the Astros with that loss by Houston. Rangers a half game ahead of the Guardians and Twins for the third AL wildcard spot as well. And the Rangers seeking their fourth straight win, which would tie their third longest win streak of the season and their longest since a six-game win streak. Jacob deGrom on the bump, but only went 3 1/3 innings and gave up 5 earned runs in his last start against Houston. Pick up the action in the bottom of the eighth inning. Texas starting to add to their lead, and they would do so thanks to a bomb from Corey Seager on 105.3 The Fan.
3: The 2-0 pinch. Swing and a drive. Well hit. Deep right field. Corey Seager. He's back. A line drive. 3-run home run over the Ranger bullpen. There's the padding. 5-1 Texas.
1: 5-1 Texas at that point. It was Seager's first home run since June the 27th. Rangers get past the Orioles 5-1 the final. Four straight wins now for Texas, now just a half game back of Houston for the AL West lead. Jacob deGrom picking up his eighth win, going 5 innings, allowing just 1 earned run and striking out 9. His ERA now 1.87 in 7 career starts versus Baltimore. Orioles only run came from Jackson Holliday, his 6th, snapped a 31-game homerless drought. Meanwhile, the Rays taking on the Mariners. Tampa with 4 straight wins, tied for the Mets for the third longest active streak in baseball, behind only the Red Sox and Cubs entering play on Saturday. The Rays 4.5 games ahead of the Yankees for first place in the American League East. Mariners 2.5 games back of the Rangers for that final AL wildcard spot, and 4 games behind the Astros for first place in the AL West entering play on Saturday. So still a lot of teams in the mix for the postseason. Top of the 6th inning, Richie Palacio at the plate for Tampa.
4: The pitch. Swinging a line drive and a right. A base hit for Richie Palacios. Simpson scores. Here comes Mullins behind him. The throw goes to third. Hicks goes first to third. And Richie Palacios puts the Rays in front for the first time today. It's 3-1 Tampa Bay in the 6th.
1: A 2-run single from Richie Palacios there in the 6th on 620 WDAE. Rays would hold on for a 3-2 victory over the Mariners. Palacios 2-for-3 in the game, his 9th multi-run batted in game of the season, and his 2nd in his last 5 games. Rays with their 5th straight win, outscoring opponents 31-19 during that streak. The first AL team to reach 70 wins on the season. Meanwhile, Josh Naylor 3-for-4 with a double, 2 solo home runs in the game to give him 10 on the season. For the Mariners, it's their 3rd straight loss. They've lost their first 2 games of this series versus Tampa by 1 run, lost 2-1 in their series opener on Friday. Meanwhile, the Twins taking on the Brewers. Brewers at 72-44. Twins are two games back of the White Sox for first place in the American League Central and a half game behind the Rangers for the American League wildcard spot. Their chances of making the playoffs, 23% to make the playoffs, according to ESPN Analytics. Pick up the action, bottom of the fourth inning. Bryce Terang at the plate for Milwaukee, looking to even things up.
2: First pitch to Terang is a liner into right center field. That is down for a base hit. Vaughn is in. Yelich streaking around third. He will score. They'll put the stop sign on Hamilton at third. Bryce Terang with a two-run single has tied this game at three.
1: Then Andrew Vaughn comes up looking to untie it in the eighth.
2: Trevor McGill loosening in the Brewers' pen as Hoffman deals. Line drive, base hit right field. They're sending Lockridge. Here's the throw home from Martin. It's offline. Vaughn takes second, and the Brewers have a 4-3 lead.
1: On 620 WTMJ, a 4-3 victory by the Brewers over the Twins. Brewers pick up their 18th win by entering the eighth inning, tied or trailing. Aaron Ashby gets the win to improve to 13-2, tied for third most wins in MLB history by a primary relief pitcher. Still more to come. 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
1: 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We'll start with NFL training camps. A tough blow for the Washington Commanders in training camp on Saturday. Left tackle Laremy Tunsil suffered a torn triceps in practice, which will likely require surgery. Sources told the NFL Network that Tunsil will miss a significant portion of the regular season. Tunsil just signed a two-year extension in the offseason. Five players were inducted into the Pro Football Hall of Fame in Canton, Ohio on Saturday, including quarterback Drew Brees, linebacker Luke Kuechly, wideout Larry Fitzgerald, kicker Adam Vinatieri, and running back Roger Craig. They were all enshrined and presented with their bronze busts. And in the WNBA, Caitlin Clark would receive her eighth technical foul. Would later be rescinded by the WNBA after the game, but not before Caitlin Clark would put on a show to give the Indiana Fever a big win against Chicago.
2: Well, they'll say the foul happened pre-gather. And so side out for Indiana. Here's Clark separating, taking, and hitting Caitlin Clark, 5 of 6 from downtown.
1: That gave the Fever a 76-70 lead in the fourth quarter. Clark would finish with 26 points and 11 assists as the Indiana Fever would go on to pick up the victory. But the worry was with Caitlin Clark and whether or not that technical foul would stand. Clark with and Kelsey Mitchell after the game with Holly Rowe on the Fever victory.
3: You two continue to make history together. 25 or more in a game. This is not happening. You are now the second duo in league history to do this. How are you feeding off of each other so effectively right now?
4: We take our bond serious. Me and C, we like to think that, you know, our backcourt is, it comes from love for one, and I think that I want to see her be great and vice versa. So a lot of it is just his love and energy, honestly.
3: Love and energy. Caitlin, you had another terrific game. You're doing something we haven't seen before in WNBA history. 25 or more points, 10 or more assists. You continue to shine. I know last game wasn't great for you. How did you turn that page quickly?
5: That's all you can do is move on, you know? You got to have a resilient mind. Our group has to be resilient in what we do. Would have been nice to make both free throws, though, Holly. So we'll keep working on that. Too many missed free throws, but just proud of our group. Hey, Chicago's been in every single game down the stretch here, and I know their record doesn't show it, but they're a very talented team. They're well coached. They execute at a high level, and we knew it was going to be a challenge coming in here, so just proud of this group.
3: Hey, don't leave. I have one more question for you. Back to you. There was a down the stretch. You guys almost got in trouble again. They pull within 3 points. This happened against Vegas. How did this group change that script and find the resilience to close this out well?
4: Your best learner is experience. And I like to think that we learned a lot the other day. And so you want to be able to sit a deal. You want to be able to stay resilient, get through the play the game the right way, and make the right plays.
3: Okay. You got another technical foul. I know that that can lead to another suspension. What are your thoughts on what happened?
5: She said I ran into her. I've already watched it on the tape, so we'll let the league decide, but it wasn't intentional or anything, so I'm hoping it's getting rescinded, Holly. I'll see
3: you. And nothing was said. Nothing was said.
5: I'll see you on Tuesday.
3: Okay, you heard it here first.
1: Caitlin Clark with Holly Rowe after the game on ABC. It was indeed rescinded by the WNBA, so no suspension coming for Caitlin Clark. It was a bit of a curious play in which to give Clark a technical foul. It was an incidental run-in to the official on the baseline before the technical was assessed. Fever head coach Stephanie White not happy with the call on Clark.
6: My tech was for saying that, even though I heard the F-bomb the whole game. My tech was for saying that. Like that's a bad call. Incidental contact when you're flying out of control, like on it. And I thought her teammates should have come up and talked to her about that as well. Like, I think that's really bad. That happens all the time in the game. You know, officials have to have some awareness in those moments, and it didn't happen.
1: There was an incident as well in the game involving Dejanay Carrington being ejected from the game for the Chicago Sky after a hard foul hitting Sophie Cunningham in the head. It was the first ejection of her career. The ESPN WNBA countdown crew discussed the Carrington foul and the post reaction.
7: What we all can't do is say what's in the hearts and minds of players, what they experience. But what we can do is we can look at a play and say what we think of that play. And a flagrant foul penalty, too, it has to be deemed unnecessary, Shanae, and excessive. Did this meet that criteria to you?
8: I think the officials made the right call. unnecessary and excessive. When you see the play happen, it's in transition, it's in fast motion, but also she's in the air and there's contact above the neck. So again, the criteria being those two things, I think the refs made the right call.
7: What did you see, Hermione?
9: I think you guys laid it out perfectly. When you look at the letter of the law, right, this is taking an opponent out of the air. It is a dangerous play. I thought that it was adjudicated appropriately. And one of the things that I look for on these types of plays is sort of the immediate recoil of the players involved.
7: Right.
9: Wasn't necessarily a reach back to help her up. Like, and again, that's not necessarily being adjudicated, but it is one of the things that I noticed in the exchange. So I thought that this was officiated appropriately. As far as the threads goes, Dejanae Carrington uses her platform as she decides, and you pointed out we can't speak to her experience. I did think that the post was unnecessary, though, just from where we all sit in this climate of the WNBA, because we just laid out the letter of the law in terms of how the play was adjudicated. So we'll see how that goes. I'm a proponent of a cool down period when you head to the locker room.
8: Yeah, nothing good happens in the heat of the moment, and the WNBA is a league that does not stand for hate of any kind, and this once again is like that. Using the platform that way can distract from the game that we all love and want to celebrate, and so I think that's really difficult.
1: The WNBA countdown crew on the fouls involving Dejanae Carrington. 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
10: Three balls and a strike to Eli White with the bases loaded. Two down, the pitch. Swinging a shot into center field that's going to end the game. It is right at Bolte. He makes the grab, and it is over. The Red Sox battled as they always do. They leave them loaded in the ninth, and the A's win 7-3.
1: The call on WEI 93.7. The Athletics with a 7-3 win over the Red Sox that ends their nine-game losing streak, ends the Red Sox win streak at nine games, and it's just the fourth loss for Boston in their last 31 games. So, moving on with Major League Baseball, the Guardians taking on the White Sox on ESPN Radio. Guardians, two games back of the White Sox for the top spot in the American League Central, have a 26% chance to win the division, according to ESPN Analytics. Meanwhile, the White Sox, they've lost four in a row, already their longest losing streak of the season. Munetaka Murakami reached base in 23 straight games. The last White Sox rookie with a longer streak than that was Frank Thomas back in the 1990 season when he did it in 25 straight. Pick up the action on here on ESPN Radio. It's a nothing-nothing game in the top of the sixth. Rhys Hoskins at the plate for Cleveland.
11: Hoskins, the right-hander, Kay, the lefty, deals. Swinging a high drive left field, and Rhys Hoskins goes yard. A two-run blast for the Cleveland first baseman. In the sixth, the Guardians score first, and it's 2-0 Cleveland over Chicago.
1: Mike Cousins on ESPN Radio, a 2-0 lead for Cleveland. We'll move to the bottom of the sixth inning, and White Sox trailing 2-1. Tristan Peters coming up with a couple of men on.
11: Bases full, the 0-1. Line drive left center field. This will give the White Sox the lead. Ball is down for a base hit. Vargas scores. Benintendi comes home. And it's a two-run double for Tristan Peters with two out here in the sixth. And after trailing all game long, the White Sox leap in front of the Guardians. 3-2 Chicago.
1: White Sox pick up their 60th win of the year in their 116th game, a 6-3 victory over the Guardians. It snaps a four-game losing streak against the Guardians. And overall, Munetaka Murakami, 1-for-3 with his 26th homer of the year, his 24th straight game reaching base safely, most by a White Sox rookie again since Frank Thomas had 25 in his rookie season back in 1990. The men who called it for us on ESPN Radio, Mike Cousins and Doug Glanville, posted this post-game extra.
11: Thank you, Alex. Saturday night at Raid Field in Chicago started off quietly. The first five innings between the first-place White Sox and the second-place Guardians saw no runs come.

0: got hit by pitches, and then the wheels kind of came off. So once you give up those five runs, then it was all in the hands of the bullpen for the White Sox, which pretty much delivered. The back end did a great job, and they held the line right there. So that's what you want. You're a home team. You get the lead. You hold it. And the White Sox, you know, have that explosive offense that can really score quickly.
1: Cleveland has won the American League Central in each of the last two seasons. Could well win it for a third straight year this year.
0: Yeah.
1: But Chicago has not been to the postseason since they won the American League Central in 2021. They've turned things around this year. What's been at the core of what has made them a postseason contender?
0: Well, in those years, they got beat down. They, you know, they developed, they drafted, they got the talent pool, and they made a couple of strategic moves. And Will Venable's been a great fit for them because, you know, they said, okay, well, you know, maybe this isn't the exact plan of, like, how quickly, but he said, wait, we have a shot. And they have a very cohesive team that got experience last year in the second half, who are young, who've really come together well. And then you look on paper, you see a team with a lot of power that can be aggressive. They've added pieces like Luis Castillo with experience. And you say you're in a year where anybody could probably come out of the Central or the AL West or the wild card. So this is a good year to be aggressive and try to seize the moment because they can absolutely make the playoffs.
1: I think the White Sox are taking a page out of the Wall Street handbook. Hire an Ivy League graduate to run the show, and things usually go pretty well. Will Venable, who played not only baseball but basketball at Princeton as well, and you're number two leading the White Sox. They hold on to a two-game lead in the American League Central with a 6-3 win over the Guardians on a Saturday night in Chicago. For Doug Glanville, I'm Mike Cousins, right here on your home for Sunday Night Baseball. Major League Baseball on ESPN Radio and the ESPN app. Now let's go back to Alex Del Barrio in the studio.
2: Thanks a lot, Mike. We'll continue on with more Major League Baseball. Cubs taking on the Royals. Nothing-nothing game. Bottom of the first inning, Kansas City batting on 96.5, the Fan.
3: And he hits a high fly ball, deep center. Back goes Taylor, the center fielder, and gone, Caglione. As they did last night, the Royals jump in front in the first inning.
2: Jack Caglione with a solo home run to put the Royals up 1-0 as the Cubs enter the game 4.5 games back of the Brewers for first in the NL Central. But Caglione not done. Bottom of the seventh inning, he's up again with a man on.
4: Here's the pitch. Hit in the air, deep right center field. He might have just done it again. Taylor's to the wall. He leaps. It's out of here. A two-homer night for Jack Caglione. A two-run shot. The Royals lead 6-3.
2: And that ended up being the final score, 6-3. The final, Caglione goes 4-for-4 with a pair of doubles and the two home runs. Four runs batted in as well. First Royals player with 12 or more total bases since Lorenzo Cain did it back in the 2012 season. The win by Kansas City snaps a five-game win streak by the Cubs. Pete Crow Armstrong had his five-game hit streak snapped. More Major League Baseball. Blue Jays taking on the Phillies. Philadelphia two games ahead of the Padres for the last wild card spot, listed as a 62% chance to make the playoffs. With a loss, it dropped to 56%, according to ESPN Analytics. Phillies 5-2 in the month of August, ranking fifth in Major League Baseball in that span. Kyle Schwarber with the fourth best odds in the National League to win the MVP, according to DraftKings. Tied for second in Major League Baseball this season with his 33 home runs, trailing Yordan Alvarez, who's got 35. Meanwhile, for the Blue Jays, they trail the Rangers by 3.5 games for the final AL wild card spot. Pick up the action on Sportsnet 590 of the Fan. Max Scherzer on the hill for Toronto, striking out Kyle Schwarber, and it was a milestone.
5: Scherzer about to pitch or toss his 75th pitch of the game. 3-2 is in there for strike three. Catches Schwarber looking, and Max Scherzer is now in sole possession of the number 10 spot in Major League Baseball history. 3,516 career strikeouts.
2: Passing Walt Johnson for 10th all-time, so Scherzer stands alone in the 10th place spot in strikeouts all-time in Major League Baseball history. Now we go to the 11th inning, a 5-5 game. Nathan Lukes is up for Toronto on Sportsnet 590 The Fan.
5: The 3-2 pitch, and Lucas rips one to right field. It's riding, it's flying, and it's over the wall! It's a two-run bomb in the 11th inning for Nathan Lukes, and the Toronto Blue Jays take a 7-5 lead.
2: Lucas with the two-run blast. Blue Jays would finish off the win. Their sixth extra inning win of the year, tied for the most in the American League. Lucas homer in the 11th, his first in extra.

0: innings of his career. Vlad Guerrero Jr. would homer his seventh of the season, snapping his 18-game homerless drought. Aaron Nola struck out eight in the loss and struck out his 2,000th batter, just the second pitcher in Phillies history to reach that mark. Mets taking on the Pirates, bottom of the first inning. Ronnie Simon at the plate for Pittsburgh on Sports Radio 93.7 The Fan.
1: Ronnie Simon batting left-handed, grounds this ball, and a fair ball past third. This will score two. Ronnie Simon, a little stutter step around first, realizes he's able to get to second with a double, and it's 3-0 Pirates.
0: Already 8-0 in the bottom of the seventh. More from the Pittsburgh bats.
1: And so they've decided, Brandon Lau just turned on one. Way gone! Brandon Lau sends home run number 25, soaring into the night at PNC Park. 9-0 Pirates.
0: Lau with the home run to make it 9-0. Pirates shut out the Mets 9-0, ending the Mets' four-game win streak, their seventh shutout win this season. Bubba Chandler, six innings allowed, only three hits, and struck out five. Still more to come, including our tap sound. That's next, SportsCenter All Night, ESPN Radio, and the ESPN app.
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2: 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More SportsCenter All Night coming up next. Southwest Florida has changed. How we live. How we grow, how we get the news.
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2: 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This is Wink.
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1: 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The Betrayal of Shohei Ohtani is presented by Gusto. Well, a lot of action on the baseball diamond as we enter another week here in the month of August. We're getting tighter in the pennant races. And here to break down all the top plays from Saturday with our top sound, here's John Ryder.
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0: Number 5.
3: Thanks, Alex. Another busy Saturday in baseball. We begin with two teams heading in opposite directions, facing off at Fenway. It will be the A's that come out on top over the Red Sox, snapping Boston's 9-game winning streak. Call on Talk 650 KTSE.
4: 2-2 pitch to Soderstrom, and he drives that to right. Way back, and that ball is gone. Soderstrom homers for the second time in as many nights in Boston. 6-2 A's.
0: Number 4.
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5: The 2-0 pitch. Swing and a drive. Well hit. Deep right field. Torrey Singer. He's back. A line drive. 3-run home run over the Ranger bullpen. There's your padding. 5-1 Texas.
0: Number 3.
3: The Royals getting plenty of power from their first baseman in a win over the Cubs in Kansas City. 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
4: Here's the pitch. Into the air, deep right center field. He might have just done it again. Taylor's to the wall. He leaps. He's out of here. A two-homer night for Jack Caglione. A two-run shot. The Royals lead 6-3.
0: Number 2.
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5: The 3-2 pitch, and Lucas rips one to right field. It's riding, it's flying, and it's over the wall. It's a two-run bomb in the 11th inning for Nathan Lucas, and the Toronto Blue Jays take a 7-5 lead.
0: Number 1.
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6: 0-2 pitch. Curveball, ground ball, back to Dreyer. He throws the second one on the first. Double play! And the Dodgers win! Oh, a game-ending double play started by Jack Dreyer. And the Dodgers win it in extra innings, 2-1. And end the 7-game losing skid.
1: That was John Ryder with our top sound. We continue here on SportsCenter All Night. More WNBA action. The two teams with the best records in the WNBA, the 22-9 Las Vegas Aces and the 25-7 Minnesota Lynx, the two teams with the shortest odds to win the WNBA title. They squared off. Asia Wilson, 12 straight 20-point games, tied for the fourth longest streak in WNBA history. The Lynx would go on to win it 98-87 over the Aces. Avisa Collier with 22 points and 6 rebounds. Olivia Miles had a strong game for Minnesota as well. 26 points, 7 assists, and 4 rebounds. She becomes the fastest player to score 600 points and 150 assists in WNBA history. And again, an 11-point victory by the Lynx over the Aces. Asia Wilson, 16 points and 8 rebounds, tied for her fewest points in a game this season. And Collier, with 20 or more points in 3 of the 6 games played this season in 81 career games, 4th most in franchise history behind Maya Moore. Collier, again, strong game, 22 points. Lynx head coach Cheryl Reeve on her performance.
7: She played defense, different than the last game. So that was nice to see. And she was setting the tone. And, you know, as a captain, she was, you know, taking ownership for what needed to happen. And and then I told her, you know, half your shots from 3 is a really good space for us. And so, you know, obviously she was getting those opportunities and cashing in, and then also doing work in the paint. And, you know, I think initially there was some thought about how do you play Tashi and Fee if they like the same spots. But those two play really well off of each other. Tashi understands how to space for her and then what to do. You know, if Fee doesn't get it and it comes to Tashi to play the next action, and So that pairing has been really good for us. And Faye was Nafisa Collier.
1: Cheryl Reeve on the Lynx victory in Nafisa Collier's performance. Other game in the WNBA, the Fire taking on the Storm. Seattle versus Portland. Portland just 4-10 in their last 14 games. Bridget Carlton hitting from downtown for the Fire on WNBA League Pass.
8: Winterberg on the dribble handoff. It gets to Carlton, and she is money! A sniper from long range. What a hit. It extends the lead to 15.
1: Portland picks up the win 100-93. Carlton with 24 points, including four threes. Her eighth 20-point game this season for the Fire. It's the 11th straight loss for the Storm. Ties their longest in franchise history. 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
1: Unsportsmanlike. 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Offensive coordinator of the game.
2: What?
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1: 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Along with Chris Canty, Evan Cohen with you. Smalls hosting First Take today. No big deal. You just heard it there. CeCe, I have deemed this the story of the week in sports.
4: Let's go.
1: It is the most creative, new, interesting story that we have seen all week in sports. The promotion run by the Akron football program, as you just heard. The idea that someone, a season ticket holder, could be raffled off to call the plays on the first drive of the first game. In coordinates with the head coach, Joe Moorhead, and the offensive coordinator. And the man behind it is the AD, Dr. Andrew T. Goodrich. And he joins us here on Unsportsmanlike on ESPN Radio, along with Chris Canty, Evan Cohen with you. How did you come up with this?
5: Man, well, thank you for having me on the show. I really appreciate it. The truth is that we dreamt up this on the way home from Tampa. Our men's basketball team had just competed in the NCAA tournament. It was so much fun. Our fans were incredibly involved down there in Tampa, and we literally thought, how do we take that same experience and bring it to football? And through a lot of back and forth, we came to the realization that Coach Moorhead is both our head coach and offensive coordinator, and we said, how fun would it be for Coach Moorhead to have an assistant? What if we had somebody call the game with him? And then we thought, that's a little too much. All right, we can't do the whole game. And then my deputy AD said, what about just the first play? And we settled on, boy, is this crazy? Could we have them do the opening drive?
4: Dr. Goodrich, how hard was it to sell Coach Moorhead and the players in the locker room on this idea?
5: You know, Coach Moorhead was reasonably skeptical, okay?
4: I would think so.
5: very fair. But you know, it was interesting, and he has been so amazing in this process, because I think we all know, out of 136 FBS head coaches, a small percentage of them would say, yeah, I'm going to go along with this. This is going to be fun. But once we started talking about how this could work and the impact it was going to have on our program and our fan base, he leaned into it 100%. And he has been absolutely awesome. And I think he honestly relishes the opportunity to be a mentor in this process, because, listen, we want this person to be successful. We want to go down there and score a touchdown. We want to do that together, and I think he's going to take a lot of pride in helping that happen.
1: We're talking to Dr. Andrew T. Goodrich. He's the Akron Director of Athletics. They've been all over the news this week as they are running a promotion where they're raffling off the first series of their first game of this college football season, where a fan could partner with the head coach / Joe Moorhead to call plays. So how has it impacted season tickets, both in terms of number of tickets sold and dollars coming in?
5: Yeah, so it's been amazing in terms of percentages, right? Literally yesterday was the biggest sales day we had since the day we opened InfoCision Stadium. And to give you context, listen, we got the second smallest budget in the FBS. So for us, we're talking thousands and thousands of dollars. What's really interesting, though, is that it helped us sell a premium suite, which is really difficult for us to do sometimes. And we are now sold out of our suites. And we've been contacted by companies about being interested in doing a jersey patch sponsorship with the University of Akron. And so we actually think the greatest impact of this is going to be other than just season tickets.
1: Wow. So
4: that's incredible.
1: Have you guys figured out how you're going to announce this? Is it going to be some sort of live promotion? And would you want to do it on our show? Go ahead.
5: There you go. Well, so let's be really candid here. When we developed this, we really thought it would have an incredible impact on our fans here in Akron, Summit County, maybe Northeast Ohio. We had no idea that I'd be on the radio here with you on ESPN a couple days after. And we just hit 20 million views on X on an organic tweet, which I gotta imagine has never been done before. So, we have sat back and said, we may have to reevaluate exactly how we do it. I will say I've read plenty of things on X, and I think a lot of people are concerned that we will use this opportunity to just use an influencer to do this. I'm here to assure everyone we created this so it would be random and one person would have an opportunity to live out their dream, and we will commit to that. So as we verify the exact way that we will reveal it, the one thing I can confirm is it will be random. Someone will be selected at random. And, you know, we're going to put all of our support behind that person so they can go out and have a good job.
4: Dr. Goodrich, what's been the reaction from your administration as well as other athletic directors?
5: It's been incredibly positive, honestly. I think we are all a little bit in shock at how viral this has gone. Certainly our administration is incredibly excited about this. I mean, the University of Akron is an incredible university with great programs. And trust me, we're going to lean on this experience to help get young people to come over and get enrolled and become students, as well as just, you know, try to recruit student athletes and fans to come to games. And athletics directors have reached out and been very, very supportive. I appreciate them. And I wouldn't be shocked if we saw some other folks try this, maybe in some other sports sometime down the road.
1: Well, it's a great lead into this. Have you thought about what's next? Have you thought about other games, other plays, other opportunities with how much of a hit this has been?
5: You know, we are thinking about that. You know, could this be a theme at the University of Akron where we find a way to do this with our men's and women's basketball program? You know, we have a nationally ranked, you know, men's soccer program that, you know, honestly could, you know, win a national championship. Do we find other ways to get our fans involved at a level that they just haven't been involved in before?
1: So, and we're talking with the AD at Akron, Dr. Andrew T. Goodrich, who had a great idea. His team had a great idea here. First series of the first game against Robert Morris for Akron. Fan wins a raffle. They call the plays with Joe Moorhead, their head coach slash offensive coordinator. Let's play out a hypothetical. Let's play out that you win the game. Okay. Let's play out also by winning the game, you only have one offensive touchdown and it's on the first drive of the game.
5: You know, I haven't given that some thought. You know, we might have to, you know, we reserve the right to become more intelligent. So let's see if that plays out. You know, we'll call it there. A little bit like an audible, right?
1: Yeah,
5: we'll,
1: I mean,
5: we'll
1: there
5: call
1: you go.
5: It line of scrimmage.
1: All right, I have a thought though with our show. So our show over the last few years has been very involved with the Boca Bowl in Boca Raton, Florida, which I believe you guys are eligible for. Your conference plays into that, et cetera. You guys, I believe, have been in the past. Akron has been in. If you are in the Boca Bowl this year, can you let us call a play? Specific, very specific.
4: Yes.
1: We are very involved in that. We've done our show has been involved in the broadcast from it. Can you say right now that if Akron makes it to the Boca Bowl, Unsportsmanlike gets a play?
5: You're on. Let's do it.
1: We got to play.
5: Let's go. You got it.
1: Okay.
5: You got it. Yep.
1: What last awesome. Thing? Because I know you, that. Go ahead. I'm sorry.
5: You got to email that to me in advance. We're going to have a conversation, but we'll work it in. I got to work that. Coach is down at practice right now, so I got it. I think I'll wait until we hit that 6-win mark before I let them know. So just
1: let's
5: keep that between you and me and everybody watching.
1: Yeah. No, nobody's watching and listening. Don't worry about it. Just like 500 stations across the country, ESPNU, ESPN app, SiriusXM 80. But nobody's paying attention to this. Is there anything you've talked about this a lot? There's been a lot that's come out. Is there anything about this that we should know that we don't know? Because it has become a viral promotion that is really cool here.
5: The whole intent behind this was to have fun, right? And, you know, hey, listen, I like lawsuits and talks about Congress and Capitol Hill and all that as much as the next guy. But college football just hasn't been a lot of fun the last 4 or 5 months. And, you know, we just wanted to make sure that, you know, we're having fun with the greatest game in America. We love this. And, you know, we hope that, you know, people can look at the University of Akron in a different way and say, hey, we're out. We're having fun. We're leading. And you know what else? We got a pretty good football team. And so everyone ought to keep an eye on us and see what happens this year.
1: Well, and that
4: is outstanding perspective, Dr. Goodrich. You're absolutely right. Like, we got to bring the joy back into college football because the business has gotten away. You are 1,000% on point with that.
1: And that's what we've been saying. Like, this whole thing is about selling a dream. I mean, Chris played in the NFL for 11 years at the highest of levels, was awesome, won a Super Bowl, wore the C on his jersey as a captain. I was a failed high school football quarterback, okay? The concept of calling a play in college football sounds like one of the coolest things ever. It's like, you know, and people are coming up with wild cockamamie plays, but it's selling the dream that you guys have done legally, morally, and ethically. It's great.
5: Well, and you know what's interesting? We've all done it. We've all stood in our living rooms, pointed at a television set and said, what are we doing? Why are we doing this? Run this play. I can see the defense right here, right now. And this is, you know, we've all done it. And then you combine that with the fact that so many of our fans, they're playing Madden. They're playing NCAA, you know, college football. You know, hopefully they're getting on there. They're playing with the Akron Zips and they're preparing the plays so that if they win, they know what they're going to call. But, you know, they're actually getting some reps. And so, you know what? I think this might not be as far-fetched as some people think it may be.
1: Well, this was awesome. Congratulations to you and your school, selling out the stadiums, the suites, and all that kind of stuff. Just unbelievable. Dr. Andrew T. Goodrich, AD at Akron. And hopefully you make it to the Boca Bowl because then we get a play. So thank you so much for the time. We appreciate it.
5: You got it. Thank you, guys.
1: What an awesome story. CeCe, your eyes lit up on that last answer when he says, college football, let's be honest, hasn't been that fun recently in terms of the news around it. And your eyes lit up with that. Why?
4: Because so much of the focus has been about the business of college football, who's getting paid what, who's being bought out, players jumping around in the transfer portal, going to the highest bidders. And then these fights that they're having with the NCAA, the fights that they're having with these huge conglomerates that are conferences, and then of course the advocacy of more guidelines and guardrails to Congress. I just think that so much attention has been paid to stuff that's off the field, and we don't focus enough on what's happening on the field and the overall pageantry that makes a lot of people fall in love with college football.
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1: Chris Berman here on the Rich Eisen Show, the master of ceremonies of tomorrow's events in the Tom Benson Football Stadium, where
2: Drew Brees is going in, fittingly.
1: Exactly. But you were just mentioning on the radio, TV side of things, now the radio audience is back, that the enshrinement ceremony used to be for years on the steps of the Hall of Fame. And I just took a look at the actual lawn space in between the steps and I-77. And by the way, the steps haven't changed. That's a fixed point. I-77, don't know when it was built. That wasn't moved. I can't believe they used to fit the appropriate amount of people in that space for a Hall of Fame induction.
2: No, if you see some, and they have a couple of the tapes here. I mean, not the weekend you're going to wander with everybody, all right, the fans here, but you can see some of them. So there were two that I remember. One was Joe Montana's, and I guess Ronnie, and I think they all. And I was at a couple of Pittsburgh ones.
1: Yes.
2: They were Pittsburgh is what, 2 hours, whatever it is?
1: Yep.
2: Hanging off the interstate. Sitting.
1: Yeah.
2: With the trucks going by at 70 miles an hour. I went, oh my God. Because all of Pittsburgh was here for a Bradshaw I covered. I wasn't the MC yet, but they were like, oh my, all those Steelers. I mean, every year you had at least one Steeler.
1: Right, and the person who changed it, as you know, and I'll just say here, it was Jim Kelly.
2: Correct.
1: Because you can draw a line from Buffalo, New York, to Pittsburgh, PA, where he's from, all the way down to Canton, Ohio. It's almost like a geographical straight line. Obviously, you're zigzagging a little bit. And they just decided,
2: stadium, let's try it.
1: That's right, because they couldn't fit these people in that space.
2: 2002.
1: Yeah.
2: And I went out to do this to the mic, you know, like 30 minutes before to test it.
1: Right.
2: And I'm not Jim Kelly. I'm not Andre Reed. I'm not Thurman Thomas. I'm not Bruce Smith. We could go on and on and on.
1: Yes.
2: But I'm Buffalo, as you know.
1: Yes, sir.
2: And so just me doing this, the crowd erupted because they had driven more, the campers the night before, whatever.
1: Sure. Yeah.
2: And I went, within 1 minute, Rich, I went, oh my God, this is a Buffalo home game. I never looked at it. Okay, we got stadium. What will malfunction? How is it going to be?
1: Yes.
2: And they were already there, like in Bills. And there were a good 10, 12, 14, 15. It was first stadium one.
1: Yeah.
2: All I was doing was doing this.
1: They were
2: tapping
1: ready.
2: The mic.
1: They were ready.
2: Oh my God. So that was. But I will tell you this one story, and yes. Joe Hargan, you can talk to him about another time. The first reunion they had was maybe, so the Ted Williams All-Star Game, baseball had everybody back in 99 at Fenway. There's a reason I'm going here, which was unbelievable.
1: Yep.
2: And they all went out to their positions, and there's Willie Mays standing in the outfield, but there's Frank Robinson, but there's Stan Musial, we could go on and on and on.
1: Nuts.
2: That was unbelievable. Football, we haven't had one of those, and they tried to get everybody back, and I want to say it was 2000.
1: Mm-hmm.
2: And it was at noon, but they would come off the buses, like, there was no order of when I was introducing. They had never had this many people come back. I don't think they'd ever had, like, I remember there were less Hall of Famers 25 years ago,
1: sure,
2: obviously, but only opened in 63. So one by one, but I'm at the mic. I don't know who's next. There's no order. It's when they got off the bus.
1: Mm.
2: And I don't know them all by sight. And Joe Hargan would try to run and hand me a card. I mean, I don't know who Joe Namath is. I know who Gail Sayers is. But Otto Graham, you know, and the place would go nuts.
1: Yeah.
2: And each one would come out and give a, and that was on the steps. And I think they knew right then and there, we're outgrowing this.
1: We're outgrowing it.
2: And so I've done every one in the stadium, except the one you did when I was not fortunate enough to present Mr. Wilson.
1: Ralph Wilson, Jr., that was 2009. Ron Woodson's our next guest here after our chat with you, Chris Berman, and he was in that class. And I'll never forget that day because you presented Ralph Wilson, Jr.
2: Oh, man.
1: And this was back in the day when the presenters were speaking, giving a speech. Now they're sitting down and giving a
2: better
1: video.
2: Now.
1: Well, I just remember that night, again, because you present Ralph Wilson, Jr., and one by one, the presenters would then come up and speak on behalf. So when you're speaking, you couldn't speak and MC as well. So I got the call to the bullpen, and you were awesome to me, man. Like the night before, you pulled me over. You're like, you know, when you do this tomorrow, I'm sure you remember this. You're like, I just got one thing to tell you, and you said, don't F it up.
2: And you didn't. In other words, you're coachable.
1: Exactly. But I do recall, though, that at one point, I'll tell this story.
2: Why not?
1: Right? So Bullet Bob Hayes and Derek Thomas were also in the class, and they were getting in posthumously. Both had passed. Mm-hmm. And the hall said, just to keep everything running on time, those who are presenting the posthumous Hall of Famers, please keep your remarks to 5 minutes. Bullet Bob Hayes was introduced by Roger Staubach. Good Navy man. He went 5 minutes on the dot. Walked off.
2: I remember.
1: Carl Peterson spoke for Derek Thomas for 23 and a half minutes, to the point where midway through, I got up and I went off stage to find Joe Horrigan, who you're mentioning. He's basically a keeper of the flame here, runs the shop. He wouldn't like being called that way because he's such a sweet, humble man. But I went and found him, and I'm like, what do I do? You know? And he basically said, you can't do anything. And I turn around, and as I go back to my spot, Roger Staubach is standing right in front of me. And he says, Rich, I was told to go just 5 minutes. I'd have spoken longer if I could. And I'm sitting there thinking to myself, oh, my God, Roger Staubach is upset with me. What do I do? I'm like, where's Berman the 1 year that I could?
2: Well,
1: you know, like, I'm in the middle of this right now. What the heck?
2: Well, here's the thing. There were no presenter speeches after that year.
1: I know that was the...
2: I figured I was the problem. But Well, Ralph was, at that point, 90 and quite sharp still. I went about 10 or 12. I mean, I can go long on anything, but...
1: Nice.
2: But once you remind people that he served in both theaters of World War II...
1: Right.
2: Whoa. I'm not shortening that.
1: Right.
2: Okay?
1: Yeah.
2: Atlantic, then later in the Pacific. Oh, by the way, he owned the Buffalo Bills from day one to...
1: Right.
2: To day six, you know, to year 60 or whatever. So, yeah, that was the last year of that, the presenter speech.
1: Yeah, because Ted Cottrell went after Carl and spoke longer than Bruce Smith did.
2: That was the end of it.
1: That's what we call the coup de grace of all of that. But in your tenure, did you ever have a moment? Like, because again, part of me was like, oh my God, Roger Staubach is upset with me. And the other part of me just remembers growing up in my basement in Staten Island, New York, watching the Tom Landry Cowboys in that offensive line that would get up and then reset.
2: Oh God,
1: and,
2: yes.
1: And I'm thinking, part of me was also, oh my God, this is Roger Staubach. This is the coolest thing ever. Have you had that moment as a MC?
2: Not here, but here's what came to my mind when you were telling me that story. Please. Have I ever? Because you can't get up and pull a Hall of Famer off.
1: No.
2: It's not up to me anyway. We just work here, Rich. Would you like it? Would you like me to supersize your French fries? You know, the number two meal, like apple pie on the house. I can do that.
1: Sure.
2: Okay.
1: Right.
2: Kind of like I am at ESPN now. Would you like an apple pie? I can add one.
1: Yes,
2: so right. I'm kidding, of course, but.
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1: Along with Harry Douglas, I'm Freddie Coleman. Welcome to the best show on your radio. It is the Afternoon Cool. You know it, you love it. It is Freddie and Harry, and we are here, presented by Progressive Insurance. Thanks for joining us on the ESPN app, SiriusXM Channel 80, as well as TuneIn. And do not forget to tell that smart speaker to play ESPN Radio. It's now time for Fact or Fiction, starting the Tampa Bay Buccaneers and their general manager, Jason Light. By the way, a couple of things for you. Number one, Jahmyr Gibbs getting his new money from the Detroit Lions. Their running back signing a three-year contract extension, $67 million, in which it could rise up to above $75 million. He now becomes the highest paid running back in the history of the National Football League. Number two, we have preseason football starting in about an hour. The Arizona Cardinals taking on the Carolina Panthers. They get NFL 2026 going. Now, back to Fact or Fiction. Involving the Carolina Panthers, one of the teams in the division, the Tampa Bay Buccaneers. Jason Light, I'm sure he's trying to say a lot, but say a little regarding Baker Mayfield as a franchise quarterback, and if they're going to trade one of the best defensive tackles in the league, Vita Vea. Like I said, potential fact or fiction.
2: Yeah, we do think he is, and we love Baker. Our feelings for Baker haven't changed. Baker, as we all know here, is a very fiery competitor that's not afraid to speak his mind. I'm sure I know he's disappointed, frustrated. We were too. But like I said, he is, you know, we're in a good place. He's out to have the best year. He's focused on having the best year of his career. I have no plans on trading Vita.
3: Do you expect him to play this season?
2: That's what the hope is, and that's what the that's what we're trying to resolve right now.
4: Now, a lot of general managers and guys in the front office, they would say that on a microphone. But you never know what's going on behind closed doors. I do believe Vita Vea is a key component to their defense. Mm-hmm. And a guy that demands double teams because he is so physical at the point of attack. You know, anchor in the middle, it allows linebackers to get downhill and shoot gaps. But also allows pass rushers to do what they were born to actually do, go sack the quarterback. So, you know, I hope they can figure this thing out so he's actually there. Right. I'm pretty sure head coach Todd Bowles was a defensive-minded guy. Hopes Vita Vea is there as well, too. Mm-hmm. As far as Baker Mayfield, look, Baker Mayfield resurrected his career going to the Tampa Bay Buccaneers, and I know he's thankful for that opportunity. And the Buccaneers are also thankful to be able to have a guy post-Tom Brady who could get them to the playoffs, win the NFC South a few years.
1: Yeah.
4: And for the most part, the way the year started off last year, Freddie, he was playing like an MVP candidate. Then that kind of tailed off toward the end of the season when they went against, you know, NFC South opponents. Didn't win the ball games that they probably should have won. Lost to the Miami Dolphins as well. Didn't make the playoffs. But it is what it is. I think this is going to be a year where Baker Mayfield is going to say, I'm betting on myself. Mm-hmm. And if I do lead this team to the promised land, you better open your wallets because I'm going to demand a lot of cash.
1: Okay. Here's the fact more than the fiction involving Jason Light. I'm going to start with Baker Mayfield. It's fiction that they believe Baker Mayfield is a franchise quarterback because if they did, they'd have paid him by now. They'd have paid him the same amount of money that Trevor Lawrence is getting from Jacksonville, Jordan Love getting from the Green Bay Packers. Those are right on his tier of quarterback. So, yeah, he'll say the right things. In terms of Baker Mayfield, we believe he's a franchise quarterback. If you believed it, you'd have paid him by now. You wouldn't have waited. There's always a yeah, but with Baker Mayfield. And they're banking on this. They're banking on Baker Mayfield making it personal enough that it's going to benefit Tampa Bay. They win that division. This way they can say, see, we believed in you, and now we really believe in you. If you're the Bucs, you can do the business thing, but Baker Mayfield has made this personal. Right, Rick Stroud, Bucs beat writer of Tampa Bay Times, who said as much in the Pat McAfee show earlier today.
5: I know that they were unhappy at some of the things that he came out and said. You know, they may have felt disrespected in their own way. But listen, to Baker Mayfield and to any player in the NFL that's putting pieces of their body all over the league, it's personal, right? Everything's personal to this guy anyway. He has the world's biggest shoulder chip. And to the Bucs, it's business. And from what I understand, that they were a little bit fearful, or are a little fearful, of getting into a Russell Wilson type situation where, you know, you give him a huge contract, maybe he doesn't pan out, and then you're you know, strapped with a bad salary cap situation.
1: Mm-hmm. So that's the fact involving the fiction when they said Baker Mayfield is a franchise quarterback. I believe it's a fact they don't want to trade Vita Vea. I think they'll sign a new contract. I could see that happening either before training camp's over or during the middle of the season. He's too important to that defense, and he's done things the right way for that defense, and he's been a quality guy on and off the football field. That, to me, is more fact than fiction about them not trading him, because I think they're working on a contract. They believe Vita Vea is more important to them than right now than Baker Mayfield is. You can say whatever you want about that, but they thought Baker Mayfield was more important. Baker Mayfield had a new contract by now, and that would have told him, I'm their franchise quarterback. By them waiting and seeing, I'm not saying he told a lie, HD, but it's a little fictional in Jason Light about Baker Mayfield being their franchise quarterback.
4: So when it comes to Baker, one of the things that you look at as a front office, if you're Jason Light, you say to yourself, okay, let's look at all the teams in the NFC, and let's look at all of their quarterbacks. And how do we feel like our quarterback stacks up against those quarterbacks if it came down to it,
1: okay,
4: on who's going to be able to get the job done?
1: Okay.
4: Well, I'm not taking Baker Mayfield over Dak Prescott. I'm not taking Baker Mayfield over Jalen Hurts.
1: Okay.
4: I'm not taking Baker Mayfield over Jaden Daniels.
1: All right, that's three.
4: I'm not taking Baker Mayfield over Caleb Williams.
1: That's four.
4: Jared Goff.
1: Five.
4: Jordan Love.
1: Six.
4: Minnesota, that's a big question mark.
1: All right.
4: Atlanta Falcons, that's a big question mark.
1: Right.
4: I probably would take him over Bryce Young right now.
1: That's one.
4: Tyler Shug, no.
1: Okay, that's 7-1.
4: The Arizona Cardinals.
1: 7-2.
4: Yes. Los Angeles Rams.
1: 8-2.
4: No. Brock Purdy.
1: 9-2.
4: No. Sam Darnold.
1: 10-2.
4: No.
1: Just in the NFC alone, because I'm with you. I'm not taking those guys. I'm not taking Baker Mayfield, 10 of those guys.
4: Mm-mm.
1: I'm with you on that one. And that, I believe.
4: And that's probably the way the front office is looking at it. Now, it's not all what they're looking at, but that's a key component. Like, do we view Baker Mayfield in the light that we view some of these other quarterbacks in our own conference?
1: And here's something else. If things don't work out this year in terms of Tampa Bay, guess what's going to happen? They're going to have a new head coach next year.
4: Oh, no doubt.
1: And a new head coach.
4: A lot of people thought it was going to happen this season.
1: I was kind of surprised it didn't. I thought Todd Bowles was really on thin ice, especially when they started 6-2, had the division right there in their hands, and only won two games the rest of the regular season. Normally, that involves you no longer being employed by your franchise. So I was kind of surprised that he was brought back. I'm happy for him. I like Todd Bowles a lot. I'm happy he got another opportunity. But at the same time, if things don't go well again this year, they finish 8-9. Or 9-8 and don't win their division, a winnable division in NFC, not South, but South, S-O-U-F. I wonder how much of that could say, okay, we're going to bring in a new head coach. That new guy may not want Baker Mayfield as their quarterback.
4: No, that's you have the potential of that happening, Freddie Coleman. And I would also say, like, let's just say the Tampa Bay Buccaneers lay an egg, and they're sitting in a prime position to draft a quarterback.
1: Mm.
4: You know, if you don't get Baker Mayfield this contract right now, you have the ability to franchise tag him. Now, he doesn't have to sign that franchise tag, but you have that at your disposal if you're the Tampa Bay Buccaneers in their front office.
0: All right, question for you. You went through the list of NFC quarterbacks that you would take over Baker Mayfield. Mm-hmm. And I want to circle back to one guy, and that's Jalen Hurts. And I get it. They play a different game. But now, if you had Baker Mayfield in that Philly offense. Granted, they're going to be highlighting Hurts running the ball more. If you had Baker in that Philly offense, how much better is that Philly offense if you had a Baker Mayfield over Jalen Hurts?
1: I don't think he's better.
4: Well, hold on. Let me ask you this question. They didn't have bona fide players in Tampa Bay?
1: Mike Evans, Chris Godwin.
4: They didn't have bona fide players in Tampa?
1: Pretty good running game. Offensive line, not bad. Tristan Wirfs, one of the best left tackles in football.
4: And that's why I brought it up.
1: Jalen Hurts has two of Baker Mayfield doesn't have. Two Super Bowl appearances. Period. End of story. That's not a question. There's no way. You can flip both of those guys around. I'm not taking Baker Mayfield or Jalen Hurts.
4: Just not doing that. Give me Hurts.
1: Nice try, though, Shannon. He's probably upset that we would take Baker Mayfield over Jackson Dart. That's probably why he's upset as a Jackson.
0: I ain't bringing that up.
1: I know.
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1: Listening to Amber and Ian, we are presented to you by Progressive Insurance at Ian Fitz ESPN is how you find him. At Amber W Sports is how you find me. We were just talking about the Washington

0: Commanders. They signed Stephon Diggs. Jaden Daniels now has another target there in Washington in a receiver room that needed to get deeper, and it certainly did do that. Let's bring in Bobby Carpenter, former Ohio State NFL linebacker, host on Sirius XM radio as well. And Bobby, thanks for hopping on with us. We've missed you. Let's just start with the NFC East conversation that we were just having. Do you think the Commanders could have a big bounce back year?
1: Well, if you look at last year, I mean, obviously it was very disappointing coming off a rookie season from Jaden Daniels. It was phenomenal, you know, but that's what happens. There's sometimes a regression, and a lot of times, you know, that regression can happen if there's any type of injury. So they've still got a lot of those pieces there. I think they drafted really well. I think, you know, everybody's excited with who they have, who they've brought in. And now you put someone opposite of Terry McLaurin that can really help stretch the field. And so if you're able to get that running game going, a defense that should continue to be solid, it takes some heat off of them. You know, it's an NFC East that I feel like is pretty wide open. You know, you've got the Giants that should be improved with John Harbaugh, a Dallas squad that I think is really good on offense and, you know, hoping to kind of hold on a little bit on defense, and a Philly team that, you know, has been to Super Bowls and has the championship pedigree. And we'll, you know, see what this new leader, Jalen Hurts, looks like. But they have a lot of the ingredients. But it, to me, that this division might be as big a toss-up as any.
2: Why is Jalen Hurts ripped so much when only two quarterbacks since the vid have more wins than he does, and their names are Josh Allen and Patrick Mahomes? And, oh, by the way, recently I think we saw Jalen Hurts hoisting the Lombardi, and he's been to not one but two of those bad boys. So why is he ripped nonstop for a guy who does nothing but win?
1: You know, that's a really great question, Ian. I think maybe because, like, he's not really out in front. I don't think he's a super public person. And so maybe he doesn't necessarily command as much, you know, maybe the respect because people don't see him quite as much. You know, there is an unorthodox nature to a little bit of how he plays. And I think that there's, you know, when you start talking about the tush push and some of the things that, some of the blowback from that, and, you know, people thought it was gimmicky. Maybe he doesn't get, you know, the love there, the issues with A.J. Brown. There's just been a lot of things that have been swirling. But to your point, he wins a lot of games. He's, you know, a physical specimen. He can run the ball. You know, there's at times where his accuracy can get a little questionable, but he's a very good quarterback, and he's gotten better, and he's a hell of a human being. And so he's a guy that people want to rally around and follow. The criticism, like, I don't think Jalen Hurts is a top-five quarterback, but I also don't think that he's in the bottom half of the league. I think he's a guy you can win a Super Bowl with, and he may not necessarily do it the exact way that everybody else does, but he does it in his own unique way that's very, very effective.
0: The reason that Jalen Hurts keeps coming up, Bobby Carpenter joining us here on Amber and Ian, is because The Athletic released their quarterback tiers, which they put quarterbacks into tiers based on the voting of general managers and coaches from around the league. And so basically it's people in the NFL chiming in on NFL quarterbacks. And Jalen Hurts ended up 17th on that list in tier two. Guys like Sam Darnold were numerous spots ahead of Jalen Hurts. And so that sparked a conversation on that list also of quarterback tiers. Lamar Jackson had slipped from tier one to a tier two quarterback. Now he started off tier two at five. Do you think Lamar Jackson is a tier one quarterback or a tier two quarterback in the NFL?
1: That's really a great question. You know, when he's fired on all cylinders, and he's another guy that's very unique with his talents and with what his life can do. We've watched him develop as a passer, you know, throughout his career in the NFL, and not all that different, you know, to Jaden Daniels. They had a ton of injuries last year. You know, they had a litany of things, and some of the stuff happened to him. And so, you know, are we seeing like an erosion of his talent? Are we seeing a slide of Lamar Jackson? I don't think so. I think sometimes, you know, things run their course. I think John Harbaugh is a heck of a coach. It's going to be interesting to see what Jesse Minter does there now and how he's able to steady that ship and guide that ship. He's a football guy. He's from a football family. You know, he's been doing this a long time, but it's his first head coaching job, and it's a big job with a team that has big expectations. And, you know, you put him in tier two right now, that's fine with me. And he's right on the cusp. He goes out and has another MVP caliber season, which we know he's capable of having. He'll be back in tier one. And I think he has that potential. He has that ability. You know, the question always is going to be with him is, is as his athleticism wanes, will he still be as an effective quarterback as he was at the peak of his powers? And I don't think we're seeing it slide yet, or at least it hasn't been a noticeable slide. It's very, very subtle, if at anything at all. We'll see this year. You're going to see a motivated guy who's bouncing back, who I think wants to go prove to everybody, you know, that he still is in that top echelon.
2: From a first-round pick as an All-American out of Ohio State, Bobby Carpenter joining us here on Amber and Ian on ESPN Radio, the ESPN app, Sirius XM, Channel 80. Aaron Donald, it looks like he's getting closer and closer to coming back out of retirement after 2 years on the street. Now, we all know he's a freak of nature. We've seen the workout videos. He did work out again today with the Rams. The reason we all know this as officials is because he had to use Rams equipment to work out. At the end of your career, Bobby, what was it like getting ready to go play in an NFL game? Take fans to that level and what Aaron Donald is trying to figure out, what he wants to jump back into or just stay on the street.
1: I think he's looking at this and thinking, all right, you know, psychologically, he knows what it has to take. And so you have to talk to yourself. And Bill Parcells used to have the old adage, when people start thinking about retirement, they're already retired. Now, when he starts thinking about coming back, I think a little bit of that is already there. And here's the thing. I think we look at this as kind of a false reality. I think he comes back and plays this year. I don't think he plays in the first half of the season. And I don't think the Rams need him in the first half of the season. You start looking at their gauntlet after their bye week, their last six or seven games. It is going to be a tough one. And that's what they need him for. And frankly, I don't know. If you try to ask him to play 17 plus the playoffs, even at a reduced rep count, if he's going to be as effective as you want him to be. But if you tell me, listen, let's start working your way into shape, and by week 8, you're feeling good. You can rejoin the team week 8, week 9, give you a week or two to practice, and then, you know, the final 6 or 7 games, let's ramp this thing up.
2: So basically put him on the pup.
1: Between 15 and yeah, they can. That's what I'm saying. They can do. They got a bunch of stuff. They've got a bunch of levers that they can pull to make sure. But the psychological impact is Ian, you talk about working out. You're older, man. You know, I don't. It's like watching Rocky Balboa at the end. I mean, dude, you're sore. You can't bounce back. You've got to train a different way. And for a guy that's an elite train, an elite workout guy. You just can't do it, and it sucks. I laugh. I love to go do field running. I always go run with the guys at Ohio State and go do things. And the guys, man, you can still do it. I go, bro, I can't run on the field 2 days in a row. And they look at me, I'm like, I'm just telling you, if I do that third day, I feel like hell. It's awful. And so I've got to manage, my physical body. It's not my muscles, it's my joints. It's just what it is. And so that's the stuff that he's going to be dealing with right now. He's still got it. I think he still has a high level, but it's just getting back there and being willing to kind of endure the kind of, the physical toll that's going to take on your body, and the psychological element, Ian, of knowing that, of you've been through a long rehab with your little chicken calf and all that stuff. Imagine if someone told you had to go do that again. Think about knowing what it feels like. Just cut it off.
2: No.
1: Just cut it off. Just
0: would
1: back.
0: Just give up on life.
2: They almost cut it off. I would beg them to cut it off to avoid that again. Hell yeah.
1: I mean, you'd be like, listen, just toss the sheet on me like the horse on the track. And I'm like, I got nothing. I can't move.
2: Over.
1: And that's what he's going. He knows, he knows what it's going to be. But as a competitor, you look at the chance to win the ultimate prize, and he looks at playing beside Myles Garrett thinking, man, this could be a heck of a lot of fun. It's going to be tough, but I got a chance to go, tag on another one. It's like Tom Brady. What's your favorite Super Bowl? It's always the next one.
0: I don't know, sitting in your mansion and not hurting sounds like a lot of fun, too. But those competitors are built different from me.
1: Guys, I go back to the Rocky again. Without the Warrior, the Warrior's as good as dead. That's what he is. People don't change who they are. You just kind of age. But at some point, if you can get that engine restarted again, man, it's tough to turn off.
0: I bet. Bobby, before we get you out of here, let's talk a little college football, because the coaches poll, the preseason coaches poll came out. Your Ohio State Buckeyes sitting atop of it, overwhelmingly so, 38 first place votes versus Oregon, who's number 2 on this poll, only got 6 first place votes. Were you surprised to see your Buckeyes up there? What did you make of the coaches poll?
1: Well, ironically, the one thing that I took away and looked at this, Ohio State had 38 or whatever, and you start rolling down the line, you've got Oregon, you know, Georgia, Texas, Notre Dame. You're like looking kind of descending order, first place. Some are kind of close or flipped. And then you get to number six.
2: There we go.
1: And you got Indiana. You got Indiana there. And they've got 14. And so for them being at six and having 14 first-place votes, like I'm a stats guy. I'm a numbers guy. Fine, I majored in economics and finance. I looked at that. I'm like, all right, well, here's what we have here. We have what's called a binomial distribution, which means there's a bunch of people that think Indiana's really good. And then there's a bunch of people that looked at it and it's like, all right, they're getting through all the usual suspects of the Big Ten, the SEC, Notre Dame, you know, maybe Miami's in there, maybe a Texas Tech. And then they get to like 10 and they're like, oh, I guess Indiana did win it. You know, I know that it's Indiana, but they did win it. We know that that happened. We saw it.
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12: 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Lots to get to after a busy sports Saturday in the WNBA. Plus, the inductees in the Pro Football Hall of Fame made their induction speeches. But we begin with the hottest team in baseball, and that's been the Boston Red Sox, one of the most improbable comeback stories. Still a long way to go before the end of the season, but they were left for dead a couple of months ago. But now the Red Sox on another long win streak of 9 games entering play on Saturday. 27-3, their record over their previous 30 games. They go from 14 games under 500 on June 24th, and a win Saturday would have put the Red Sox at 14 games over 500 just 45 days later. It would be the shortest such turnaround in Major League Baseball history. The Red Sox at Fenway taking on the Athletics, and Athletics having their way with the Red Sox early, and Tyler Soderstrom trying to pad the Athletics lead in the top of the seventh with them already up 5-2.
7: 2-2 pitch to Soderstrom, and he drives that to right, way back, and that ball is gone. Soderstrom homers for the second time in as many nights in Boston. 6-2 A's.
12: I call on Talk 650 KSTE. So a 6-2 lead for the Athletics at that point. Now 7-3, last chance for the Red Sox in the bottom of the ninth on WEEI 93.7.
8: Three balls and a strike to Eli White with the bases loaded. Two down, the pitch. Swinging a shot into center field that's going to end the game. It is right at Bolte. He makes the grab, and it is over. The Red Sox battled as they always do. They leave them loaded in the ninth, and the A's win 7-3.
12: That's the final from Boston, ending the A's 9-game losing streak, and of course ending the Red Sox 9-game win streak. Just the fourth loss for the Red Sox in their last 31 games. Gage Jump struck out 11 in 6 innings for the Athletics. He's 2-0 with an ERA of 1.5 with 18 strikeouts in 2 starts versus Boston. And he's the only pitcher since July 26th to beat the Red Sox, and he's done it twice in that span. Red Sox skipper Chad Tracy on how weird it is to finally lose after the last 9 wins.
13: Yeah, I mean, it's part of it. Like, you know that are you going to continue to play 900 ball? No, but I still feel like, you know, we did what we were supposed to do early in the game. They obviously took advantage in the middle innings, and we gave them a finish. You know, that's important that we brought the tying run to the plate in the game. Had it gone, it looked like it could just be, you know, okay, 1-2-3, but we got the tying run to the plate, which is all you can ask for there.
12: Red Sox skipper Chad Tracy. The Red Sox will have a chance to get back on the winning track coming up Sunday at Fenway. Meanwhile, great pitching matchup in the Bronx. The Yankees sending Garrett Cole to the mound against Atlanta's Chris Sale. Sale with an ERA of 2.08. Second best among ERA qualifiers in all of baseball. Cole with an ERA of 2.19 over his last 4 starts post All-Star break. Yankees enter today a half game ahead of the Red Sox for the first wild card spot. Yankees at one point had a 15-game lead on Boston back on June the 25th, and that 15-game lead was in the AL East. Now, in this one, we get to the bottom of the seventh inning as the Yankees looking to add to their lead, already up 3-2 on the YES Network.
14: High fly ball, right field. Yastrzemski will not get it. It's a home run for George Lombard Jr., and the Yankees lead 4-2.
12: Lombard Jr. with the solo blast. Michael Kay with the call there. Yankees go up 4-2. Move on to the eighth inning after Atlanta added a run to make it a 4-3 game. Ben Rice comes up for the Yankees in the bottom of the eighth.
14: Right now, the difference in the game is a home run by Lombard gave the Yankees a 4-2 lead. Then Acuna's home run made it 4-3. That's where we stand, bottom of the eighth inning. High fly ball, center field. Harris back on the track at the wall. See ya! A home run from Ben Rice. His home run drought is over, and the Yankees lead by 2.
12: Back-to-back wins by the Yankees over the Braves as they knock off Atlanta 5-4 in the Bronx. Garrett Cole, 7 innings, 6 hits, 2 earned, no walks, and 9 strikeouts. Now has 1,002 strikeouts as a member of the Yankees, and he's the fastest pitcher in Yankee history to 1,000, doing it in just 139 games. For the Braves, it's their second straight loss following an 8-game win streak, only their second series loss since the All-Star break. Move out west for the Dodgers and Diamondbacks. It's been a week of struggles for L.A., who have now lost 7 in a row, and with a loss, it would be their longest losing streak since an 11-game losing skid back in the 2017 season. Of course, they'd end up making the World Series that year. Yoshi Yamamoto on the bump for LA. 16 quality starts on the season, tied for the second most in all of Major League Baseball. D-backs, though, have won their last 5 against the Dodgers. D-backs are 2 games up on the Padres and own the tiebreaker over the Phillies for the final wild card spot in the National League. This one would need extra innings to go top of the 10th inning. Shohei Ohtani at the plate on AM 570 LA Sports.
15: Runners lead first and third. Garcia set, third base side of the rubber. The lefty fires, and Ohtani swings, hits a ground ball. Diving stop by Tala. It's off his body. Throw to first. No throw to first. Everybody's safe. Tucker comes in to score, and the Dodgers take a 2-1 lead.
12: Dodgers go out in front in the top of the 10th, so we go to the bottom of the 10th in Arizona. Diamondbacks looking for some heroics against L.A.
15: 0-2 pitch. Curveball, ground ball, back to Dreyer. He throws the second one on to first. Double play! And the Dodgers win! Oh, a game-ending double play started by Jack Dreyer. And the Dodgers win it in extra innings, 2-1, and end the seven-game losing skid.
12: Yoshi Yamamoto, 5 2/3 innings, giving up 3 hits, 3 walks, 6 strikeouts. His 28th consecutive start of 5 innings pitch, longest active streak in baseball. But get the no decision as the Dodgers win it 2-1 in 10 innings, beating the Arizona Diamondbacks. The 7-game losing streak comes to an end, and their 5-game losing streak against the Diamondbacks. They're the third team in Major League Baseball to reach the 70-win plateau after the Brewers and the Braves. Dave Roberts, Dodgers skipper, after the game on breaking the losing skid.
16: Oh, man, it was, that was a tough one. We'll take it. You know, I think that it comes down to the pitchers competed all night. Some of them were sharp, some of them weren't. Yamamoto got his pitch count up, but did enough, obviously, you know, throwing up zeros through the sixth inning or almost finishing the sixth. You know, we got a big out there, you know, with Phillips and, you know, Vesia with a couple walks, but found a way to work his way out of that one. You know, Kyle had a good start to his inning, and then the hit, then the 2 walks, but then Tanner came out and made a big pitch to get the fly out. And so we it wasn't pretty. I think offensively, we just got to get going. You know, I think it's just hard to win games when, you know, your margin for winning is a razor's edge. So it's not like guys aren't trying, but it's a tough way to pitch and have to be perfect. And so, yeah.
12: Yeah, the Dodgers break their 7-game losing streak with a 2-1 win over the Arizona Diamondbacks. Also on Saturday, it was Hall of Fame Saturday in Canton, Ohio. 5 players inducted into the Pro Football Hall of Fame, led by quarterback Drew Brees, flanked by linebacker Luke Kuechly, wideout Larry Fitzgerald, kicker Adam Vinatieri, and running back Roger Craig. Brees, of course, 5-time All-Pro, Super Bowl champion with the Saints, led the league in passing 6 times. At the time of the end of his career, he was the league's all-time passing leader before Tom Brady would pass him. He discussed in his Hall of Fame induction speech his special bond with the city of New Orleans.
17: New Orleans has been through a lot, to the point where in some cases the feeling was we may have lost everything. It may never come back the same. Storms teach us that our greatest treasures aren't the things that we own. They're the people we love and the way we show up for one another. It reminds us to hold our loved ones a little closer, to love a little harder, to laugh a little louder, and to never take a single day for granted. Sometimes it takes losing what can be replaced to truly appreciate the things that can. New Orleans. You accepted me. You embraced me. You believed in me. But more importantly, you trusted me with the soul of the city. And I would have died to protect that calling.
12: Drew Brees in his Hall of Fame induction speech. Meanwhile, the 7-time All-Pro linebacker Luke Kuechly, he had to retire at age of 28, but still made enough of an impact to warrant induction into the Hall of Fame. His induction speech mentioned Drew Brees, said calling him the best player he ever played against.
18: Drew, you're the best player that I've ever played against. Your process, anticipation, that dang cadence that you have, I can still hear it, and it's something that I'll keep with me forever.
12: Meanwhile, Larry Fitzgerald, an 11-time Pro Bowler, made a single Super Bowl appearance with the Arizona Cardinals, the second most receiving yards in NFL history, 6th most in touchdowns, and he went onto the podium to thank his former quarterback, Kurt Warner.
19: Kurt Warner is my other teammate I want to thank. He came to the Cardinals when I was 21, and he shaped me by the example that he set through his faith, through his service to the community, as a teammate, a husband, and a father, and also his weird, insatiable love for spaghetti. Kurt, when you demanded that I elevate my preparation, consistency, and accountability, you dragged me into the life's winner's circle. The timing couldn't have been better for a young, impressionable kid, and I continue to aspire to be the kind of man that you are.
12: Hall of Fame wideout Larry Fitzgerald. Meanwhile, Adam Vinatieri going down as the most impactful postseason kicker ever, retiring as the league's all-time scoring leader, but also winner of four Super Bowl rings with both the Patriots and Colts combined. Adam Vinatieri, in his induction speech, thanks and makes a little bit of a joke at the expense of his former head coach, Bill Belichick.
20: Thank you for demanding excellence every single day. Your preparation, discipline, and attention to detail shaped far more than my football career. Unfortunately, Bill couldn't make it here today. There's a lot going on at UNC right now. He may be on a recruiting trip right now looking for the next Lawrence Taylor. I thought it was because training camp had already started. But in truth, it's because he's judging his girlfriend's cheerleading competition. All jokes aside, in my opinion, Bill is the greatest coach of all time.
12: Vinatieri's got jokes, doesn't he? Meanwhile, Roger Craig would make a somber announcement in his Hall of Fame induction speech. The former Raiders, 49ers, and Vikings running back, the oldest member of the class of 2026, two-time Super Bowl winner in his own right, delivered a pre-recorded message, ended up revealing his diagnosis of dementia.
21: Today, there's another chapter I want to share. I've been diagnosed with vascular dementia that my doctors believe may be related, at least in part, to the concussions I experienced during my career. The changes were gradual. At first, they were easy to dismiss as normal aging. Over time, my family noticed it too, and ultimately led us to seek answers from my doctor. Two things can be true. Football gave me opportunities beyond anything I could imagine. It helped shape the man I became. At the same time, we know more today about brain health than when I played. And I hope sharing my story encourages people to pay attention to their health and seek help when something doesn't feel right. I want people to know this diagnosis doesn't define me. I am still Roger Craig. I am still a father, a husband, a teammate, a friend, and someone who loves this game and the people who brought it to my life. If sharing my story helps even one family or one former player, then it's worth it.
12: Roger Craig in his Hall of Fame induction speech. SportsCenter All Night, ESPN Radio, and the ESPN app. Meanwhile, Fever and the Sky squaring off Saturday afternoon on ABC. In WNBA action, Indiana currently fifth in the standings, looking for its third straight 20-win season. But in the third quarter, a pretty strange incident led to Caitlin Clark picking up a technical foul. This is what it sounded like on ABC.
22: Clark on the drive, finds the cutter, Hines Allen. Now Mitchell, and a technical foul assessed to Caitlin Clark. And that one is going to put her above the threshold and suspend her for Indiana's game Tuesday against New York.
12: The technical foul resulted because of contact with the official on the baseline, but it was not appearing to be intentional. Again, what it would have been Clark's eighth technical foul, would have triggered a one-game suspension. More on that in a bit. But Clark would still put up some numbers for the Fever in the fourth quarter.
22: They'll say the foul happened pre-gather. And so side out for Indiana. Here's Clark separating, taking, and hitting Caitlin Clark, 5 of 6 from downtown.
12: Clark and the Fever finish off the Sky 9-86. The final, Clark finished with 26 points, 11 assists. Kelsey Mitchell with 27 points. Leah Boston added 13 and 11 in the win. But the questions in the press conference came regarding that inexplicable technical foul. Here's Caitlin Clark.
23: You got another technical foul. I know that that can lead to another suspension. What are your thoughts on what happened?
24: She said I ran into her. I've already watched it on the tape, so we'll let the league decide, but it wasn't intentional or anything, so I'm hoping it's getting rescinded, Holly. I'll see
23: and nothing was said.
24: I'll see you on Tuesday. Okay.
12: It was indeed rescinded after the game quickly by the WNBA, so she will not be suspended a game by the league. There was an incident also involving DeJounte Carrington being ejected from the game in the first quarter after a hard foul on Fever forward Sophie Cunningham. It was the first ejection of her career. SportsCenter All Night, ESPN Radio, and the ESPN app. Coming up, more from the Major League Diamond. That's next. 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
0: More SportsCenter All Night, coming up next. 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
0: In Southwest Florida, weather turns fast. A sunny afternoon can quickly become dangerous lightning, flooding rain, or a tropical system worth watching. Southwest Florida turns to Wink News. With Wink Doppler 3X and the Wink meteorologists, Wink tracks storms closer to home. Before the storm reaches your street, turn to Wink. Wink News. The Weather Authority.
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1: 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The Astros entered Saturday a game and a half up of the Texas Rangers in the American League West, have a 56% chance to win the division, according to ESPN Analytics. And a win on Saturday would put them four games above 500, which would be their highest point of any point during the season. Another team that was left for dead, and much like the Red Sox, has found their way back in the playoff race. Yordan Alvarez, an MVP-like season for him, leads Major League Baseball in batting average and home runs, and currently third in all of baseball in runs batted in with 86. Pick up the action here in the bottom of the third inning on 97-3. The Fan is Jackson Merrill at the plate for the Padres.
2: Lambert delivers. Jackson swings, hits it in the air to deep center field straight away. Verso's back at the wall. Look it up. It's going to go. Jackson Merrill with his 17th home run of the season. Out to dead central at Petco Park. And the Padres go ahead. It's 2-1.
1: 2-1 at that point on 97-3. The Fan. Padres would go on to knock off the Astros 3-2. Merrill hitting 375 over the last 14 games for the Padres, has his 17th home run of the season there. Michael King, 6 innings, 3 hits, and 1 earned run with 6 strikeouts, improves his record of 2-0 and 2.28 in 4 career starts versus Houston. San Diego now 8-2 over the last 10 games. As for the Rangers, a chance to pick up a game on the Astros with that loss by Houston. Rangers a half game ahead of the Guardians and Twins for the third AL wildcard spot as well. And the Rangers seeking their fourth straight win, which would tie their third longest win streak of the season and their longest since a six-game win streak. Jacob DeGrom on the bump, but only went 3 1/3 innings and gave up 5 earned runs in his last start against Houston. Pick up the action in the bottom of the eighth inning. Texas starting to add to their lead, and they would do so thanks to a bomb from Corey Seager on 105.3 The Fan.
3: The 2-0 pinch. Swing and a drive. Well hit. Deep right field. Corey Seager. He's back. A line drive. 3-run home run over the Ranger bullpen. There's your padding. 5-1 Texas.
1: 5-1 Texas at that point. It was Seager's first home run since June the 27th. Rangers get past the Orioles 5-1 the final. Four straight wins now for Texas, now just a half game back of Houston for the AL West lead. Jacob DeGrom picking up his eighth win, going 5 innings, allowing just 1 earned run and striking out 9. His ERA now 1.87 in 7 career starts versus Baltimore. Orioles only run came from Jackson Holliday, his 6th, snapped a 31-game homerless drought. Meanwhile, the Rays taking on the Mariners. Tampa with 4 straight wins, tied for the Mets for the third longest active streak in baseball, behind only the Red Sox and Cubs entering play on Saturday. The Rays 4.5 games ahead of the Yankees for first place in the American League East. Mariners 2.5 games back of the Rangers for that final AL wildcard spot, and 4 games behind the Astros for first place in the AL West entering play on Saturday. So still a lot of teams in the mix for the postseason. Top of the 6th inning, Richie Palacio at the plate for Tampa.
4: The pitch. Swing and a line drive and a right. A base hit for Richie Palacios. Simpson scores. Here comes Mullins behind him. The throw goes to third. Hicks goes first to third. And Richie Palacios puts the Rays in front for the first time today. It's 3-1 Tampa Bay in the 6th.
1: A 2-run single from Richie Palacios there in the 6th on 620 WDAE. Rays would hold on for a 3-2 victory over the Mariners. Palacios 2-for-3 in the game, his 9th multi-run batted in game of the season and his 2nd in his last 5 games. Rays with their 5th straight win, outscoring opponents 31-19 during that streak. The first AL team to reach 70 wins on the season. Meanwhile, Josh Naylor 3-for-4 with a double, 2 solo home runs in the game to give him 10 on the season. For the Mariners, it's their 3rd straight loss. They've lost their first 2 games of this series versus Tampa by 1 run, lost 2-1 in their series opener on Friday. Meanwhile, the Twins taking on the Brewers. Brewers at 72-44. Twins are two games back of the White Sox for first place in the American League Central and a half game behind the Rangers for the American League wild card spot. Their chances of making the playoffs, 23% to make the playoffs, according to ESPN Analytics. Pick up the action, bottom of the fourth inning. Bryce Terang at the plate for Milwaukee, looking to even things up.
2: First pitch to Terang is a liner into right center field. That is down for a base hit. Vaughn is in. Yelich streaking around third. He will score. They'll put the stop sign on Hamilton at third. Bryce Terang with a two-run single has tied this game at three.
1: Then Andrew Vaughn comes up looking to untie it in the eighth.
2: Trevor McGill loosening in the Brewers' pen as Hoffman deals. Line drive, base hit right field. They're sending Lockridge. Here's the throw home from Martin. It's offline. Vaughn takes second, and the Brewers have a 4-3 lead.
1: On 620 WTMJ, a 4-3 victory by the Brewers over the Twins. Brewers pick up their 18th win by entering the eighth inning, tied or trailing. Aaron Ashby gets the win to improve to 13-2, tied for third most wins in MLB history by a primary relief pitcher. Still more to come. 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
1: Top of your half-hour headlines. We'll start with NFL training camps. A tough blow for the Washington Commanders in training camp on Saturday. Left tackle Laremy Tunsil suffered a torn triceps in practice, which will likely require surgery. Sources told the NFL Network that Tunsil will miss a significant portion of the regular season. Tunsil just signed a two-year extension in the offseason. Five players were inducted into the Pro Football Hall of Fame in Canton, Ohio on Saturday, including quarterback Drew Brees, linebacker Luke Kuechly, wideout Larry Fitzgerald, kicker Adam Vinatieri, and running back Roger Craig. They were all enshrined and presented with their bronze busts. And in the WNBA, Caitlin Clark would receive her eighth technical foul. Would later be rescinded by the WNBA after the game, but not before Caitlin Clark would put on a show to give the Indiana Fever a big win against Chicago.
2: They'll say the foul happened pre-gather. And so side out for Indiana. Here's Clark separating, taking, and hitting Caitlin Clark, 5 of 6 from downtown.
1: That gave the Fever a 76-70 lead in the fourth quarter. Clark would finish with 26 points and 11 assists as the Indiana Fever would go on to pick up the victory. But the worry was with Caitlin Clark and whether or not that technical foul would stand. Clark with Kelsey Mitchell after the game with Holly Rowe on the Fever victory.
3: You two continue to make history together. 25 or more in a game. This is not happening. You are now the second duo in league history to do this. How are you feeding off of each other so effectively right now?
4: We take our bond serious. Me and C, we like to think that, you know, our backcourt is, it comes from love for one, and I think that I want his career to be great and vice versa. So a lot of it is just his love and energy, honestly.
3: Love and energy. Caitlin, you had another terrific game. You're doing something we haven't seen before in WNBA history. 25 or more points, 10 or more assists. You continue to shine. I know last game wasn't great for you. How did you turn that page quickly?
5: That's all you can do is move on, you know? You got to have a resilient mind. Our group has to be resilient in what we do. It would have been nice to make both free throws, though, Holly. So we'll keep working on that. Too many missed free throws, but just proud of our group. Hey, Chicago's been in every single game down the stretch here, and I know their record doesn't show it, but they're a very talented team. They're well coached. They execute at a high level, and we knew it was going to be a challenge coming in here, so just proud of this group.
3: Hey, don't leave. I have one more question for you. Back to you. There was a down the stretch. You guys almost got in trouble again. They pull within 3 points. This happened against Vegas. How did this group change that script and find the resilience to close this out well?
4: Your best learner is experience. And I like to think that we learned a lot the other day. And so you want to be able to sit a deal. You want to be able to stay resilient, get through the play the game the right way, and make the right plays.
3: Okay. You got another technical foul. I know that can lead to another suspension. What are your thoughts on what happened?
5: She said I ran into her. I've already watched it on the tape, so we'll let the league decide, but it wasn't intentional or anything, so I'm hoping it's getting rescinded, Holly. I'll see
3: you. And nothing was said. Nothing was said.
5: I'll see you on Tuesday.
3: Okay, you heard it here first.
1: Caitlin Clark with Holly Rowe after the game on ABC. It was indeed rescinded by the WNBA, so no suspension coming for Caitlin Clark. It was a bit of a curious play in which to give Clark a technical foul. It was an incidental run into the official on the baseline before the technical was assessed. Fever head coach Stephanie White not happy with the call on Clark.
6: My tech was for saying that, even though I heard the F-bomb the whole game. My tech was for saying that. Like that's a bad call. Incidental contact when you're flying out of control, like on a, and I thought her teammates should have come up and talked to her about that as well. Like, I think that's really bad. That happens all the time in the game. You know, officials have to have some awareness in those moments, and it didn't happen.
1: There was an incident as well in the game involving Dejanay Carrington being ejected from the game for the Chicago Sky after a hard foul hitting Sophie Cunningham in the head. It was the first ejection of her career. The ESPN WNBA countdown crew discussed the Carrington foul and the post reaction.
7: What we all can't do is say what's in the hearts and minds of players, what they experience. But what we can do is we can look at a play and say what we think of that play. And a flagrant foul penalty, too, it has to be deemed unnecessary, Shanae, and excessive. Did this meet that criteria to you?
8: I think the officials made the right call. unnecessary and excessive. When you see the play happen, it's in transition, it's in fast motion, but also she's in the air and there's contact above the neck. So again, the criteria being those two things, I think the refs made the right call.
7: What did you see, Hermione?
9: I think you guys laid it out perfectly. When you look at the letter of the law, right, this is taking an opponent out of the air. It is a dangerous play. I thought that it was adjudicated appropriately. And one of the things that I look for on these types of plays is sort of the immediate recoil of the players involved. It wasn't necessarily a reach back to help her up. Like, and again, that's not necessarily being adjudicated, but it is one of the things that I noticed in the exchange. So I thought that this was officiated appropriately. As far as the threads goes, Dejanae Carrington uses her platform as she decides, and you pointed out we can't speak to her experience. I did think that the post was unnecessary, though, just from where we all sit in this climate of the WNBA, because we just laid out the letter of the law in terms of how the play was adjudicated. So we'll see how that goes. I'm a proponent of a cool down period when you head to the locker room.
8: Yeah, nothing good happens in the heat of the moment, and the WNBA is a league that does not stand for hate of any kind, and this once again is like that, using the platform that way can distract from the game that we all love and want to celebrate, and so I think that's really difficult.
10: The WNBA countdown crew on the fouls involving Dejanae Carrington. SportsCenter All Night, ESPN Radio, and the ESPN app. The nine-game win streak of the Boston Red Sox came to an end on Saturday.
11: Three balls and a strike to Eli White with the bases loaded. Two down, the pitch. Swinging a shot into center field that's going to end the game. It is right at Bolte. He makes the grab, and it is over. The Red Sox battled as they always do. They leave them loaded in the ninth, and the A's win 7-3.
10: The call on WEI 93.7. The Athletics with a 7-3 win over the Red Sox that ends their nine-game losing streak, ends the Red Sox win streak at nine games, and it's just the fourth loss for Boston in their last 31 games. So, moving on with Major League Baseball, the Guardians taking on the White Sox on ESPN Radio. Guardians, two games back of the White Sox for the top spot in the American League Central, have a 26% chance to win the division, according to ESPN Analytics. Meanwhile, the White Sox, they've lost four in a row, already their longest losing streak of the season. Munetaka Murakami reached base in 23 straight games. The last White Sox rookie with a longer streak than that was Frank Thomas back in the 1990 season when he did it in 25 straight. Pick up the action on here on ESPN Radio. It's a nothing-nothing game in the top of the sixth. Rhys Hoskins at the plate for Cleveland.
12: Hoskins, the right-hander. Kay, the lefty, deals. Swinging a high drive left field, and Rhys Hoskins goes yard. A two-run blast for the Cleveland first baseman. In the sixth, the Guardians score first, and it's 2-0 Cleveland over Chicago.
10: Mike Cousins on ESPN Radio, a 2-0 lead for Cleveland. We'll move to the bottom of the sixth inning. And White Sox trailing 2-1. Tristan Peters coming up with a couple of men on.
12: Bases full, the 0-1. Line drive left center field. This will give the White Sox the lead. Ball is down for a base hit. Vargas scores. Benintendi comes home. And it's a two-run double for Tristan Peters with two out here in the sixth. And after trailing all game long, the White Sox leap in front of the Guardians. 3-2 Chicago.
10: White Sox pick up their 60th win of the year in their 116th game, a 6-3 victory over the Guardians. It snaps a four-game losing streak against the Guardians. And overall, Munetaka Murakami, 1-for-3 with his 26th home run of the year, his 24th straight game reaching base safely, most by a White Sox rookie again since Frank Thomas had 25 in his rookie season back in 1990. The men who called it for us on ESPN Radio, Mike Cousins and Doug Glanville, posted this post-game extra.
12: Thank you, Alex. Saturday night at Raid Field in Chicago started off quietly. The first five innings between the first place White Sox and the second place Guardians saw no runs come across. Cleveland took a 2-0 lead on a two-run homer from Rhys Hoskins in the sixth, and the bottom of the sixth, Doug, was where the game really changed. So the White Sox knocked starter Gavin Williams out of the game and pounced on the Cleveland bullpen.
13: You know, they finally broke through, and Murakami is, you know, all season long, the power game. And that's part of what the White Sox can do. They have that quick strike ability. They can hit the home run, get back into games, put up crooked numbers, so to speak. They were able to do that. But a lot of it was just the sort of implosion of the Guardian bullpen, they've been really good. But they got behind. They started hitting guys ahead in the count. They were in control, back-to-back hit by pitches. And then the wheels kind of came off. So once you give up those five runs. Then it was all in the hands of the bullpen for the White Sox, which pretty much delivered. The back end did a great job, and they held the line right there. So that's what you want. You're a home team. You get the lead. You hold it. And the White Sox, you know, have that explosive offense that can really score quickly.
12: Cleveland has won the American League Central in each of the last two seasons. Could well win it for a third straight year this year.
13: Yeah.
12: But Chicago has not been to the postseason since they won the American League Central in 2021. They've turned things around this year. What's been at the core

0: wild card. So this is a good year to be aggressive and try to seize the moment because they can absolutely make the playoffs.
1: I think the White Sox are taking a page out of the Wall Street handbook. Hire an Ivy League graduate to run the show, and things usually go pretty well. Will Venable, who played not only baseball but basketball at Princeton as well, and you're number two leading the White Sox. They hold on to a two-game lead in the American League Central with a 6-3 win over the Guardians on a Saturday night in Chicago. For Doug Glanville, I'm Mike Cousins, right here on your home for Sunday Night Baseball. 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
2: Thanks a lot, Mike. We'll continue on with more Major League Baseball. Cubs taking on the Royals. Nothing-nothing game. Bottom of the first inning, Kansas City batting on 96.5, the fan.
3: And he hits a high fly ball, deep center. Back goes Taylor, the center fielder, and gone, Caglione. As they did last night, Royals jump in front in the first inning.
2: Jack Caglione with a solo home run to put the Royals up 1-0 as the Cubs enter the game 4.5 games back of the Brewers for first in the NL Central. But Caglione not done. Bottom of the seventh inning, he's up again with a man on.
4: Here's the pitch. Hit in the air, deep right center field. He might have just done it again. Taylor's to the wall. He leaps. It's out of here. A two-homer night for Jack Caglione. A two-run shot. The Royals lead 6-3.
2: And that ended up being the final score, 6-3. The final, Caglione goes 4-for-4 with a pair of doubles and the two home runs. Four runs batted in as well. First Royals player with 12 or more total bases since Lorenzo Cain did it back in the 2012 season. The win by Kansas City snaps a five-game win streak by the Cubs. Pete Crow Armstrong had his five-game hit streak snapped. More Major League Baseball. Blue Jays taking on the Phillies. Philadelphia two games ahead of the Padres for the last wild card spot, listed as a 62% chance to make the playoffs. With a loss, it dropped to 56%, according to ESPN Analytics. Phillies 5-2 in the month of August, ranking fifth in Major League Baseball in that span. Kyle Schwarber with the fourth best odds in the National League to win the MVP, according to DraftKings. Tied for second in Major League Baseball this season with his 33 home runs, trailing Yordan Alvarez, who's got 35. Meanwhile, for the Blue Jays, they trail the Rangers by 3.5 games for the final AL wild card spot. Pick up the action on Sportsnet 590. The fan, Max Scherzer, on the hill for Toronto, striking out Kyle Schwarber, and it was a milestone.
5: Scherzer about to pitch or toss his 75th pitch of the game. 3-2 is in there for strike three. Catches Schwarber looking, and Max Scherzer is now in sole possession of the number 10 spot in Major League Baseball history. 3,516 career strikeouts.
2: Passing Walt Johnson for 10th all-time, so Scherzer stands alone in the 10th place spot in strikeouts all-time in Major League Baseball history. Now we go to the 11th inning, a 5-5 game. Nathan Lukes is up for Toronto on Sportsnet 590 The Fan.
5: The 3-2 pitch, and Lucas rips one to right field. It's riding, it's flying, and it's over the wall! It's a two-run bomb in the 11th inning for Nathan Lukes, and the Toronto Blue Jays take a 7-5 lead.
2: Lukes with the two-run blast. Blue Jays would finish off the win. Their sixth extra-inning win of the year, tied for the most in the American League. Lukes homer in the 11th, his first in extra innings of his career. Vlad Guerrero Jr. would homer his seventh of the season, snapping his 18-game homerless drought. Aaron Nola struck out 8 in the loss and struck out his 2,000th batter, just the second pitcher in Phillies history to reach that mark. Mets taking on the Pirates. Bottom of the first inning, Ronnie Simon at the plate for Pittsburgh on Sports Radio 93.7 The Fan.
6: Ronnie Simon batting left-handed, grounds this ball, and a fair ball past third. This will score two. Ronnie Simon, little stutter step around first, realizes he's able to get to second with a double, and it's 3-0 Pirates.
2: Already 8-0 in the bottom of the seventh. More from the Pittsburgh bats.
6: And so they've decided, Brandon Lau just turned on one. Way gone! Brandon Lau sends home run number 25 soaring into the night at PNC Park. 9-0 Pirates.
2: Lau with the home run to make it 9-0. Pirates shut out the Mets 9-0, ending the Mets' four-game win streak. Their seventh shutout win this season. Bubba Chandler, six innings allowed, only three hits, and struck out five. Still more to come, including our tap sound. That's next. 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
1: 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The Betrayal of Shohei Ohtani is presented by Gusto. Well, a lot of action on the baseball diamond as we enter another week here in the month of August. We're getting tighter in the pennant races. And here to break down all the top plays from Saturday with our top sound, here's John Ryder.
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2: 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Are you not entertained?
0: Number five.
3: Thanks, Alex. Another busy Saturday in baseball. We begin with two teams heading in opposite directions, facing off at Fenway. But it will be the A's that come out on top over the Red Sox, snapping Boston's nine-game winning streak. Call on Talk 650 KTSE.
4: 2-2 pitch to Soderstrom, and he drives that to right. Way back, and that ball is gone. Soderstrom homers for the second time in as many nights in Boston. 6-2 A's.
0: Number four.
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5: The 2-0 pitch. Swing and a drive. Well hit. Deep right field. Corey Seager. He's back. A line drive. Three-run home run over the Ranger bullpen. There's your padding. 5-1 Texas.
0: Number three.
3: The Royals getting plenty of power from their first baseman in a win over the Cubs in Kansas City. 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
4: Here's the pitch. Into the air, deep right center field. He might have just done it again. Taylor's to the wall. He leaps. It's out of here. A two-homer night for Jack Caglione. A two-run shot. The Royals lead 6-3.
0: Number two.
3: Goes extras in Philadelphia, and this would end up being the game winner for Toronto on Sportsnet 590 The Fan.
5: The 3-2 pitch, and Lucas rips one to right field. It's riding, it's flying, and it's over the wall. It's a two-run bomb in the 11th inning for Nathan Lucas, and the Toronto Blue Jays take a 7-5 lead.
0: Number one.
3: And Alex, our top sound, the Dodgers looking to snap a long losing streak, and it goes extras in Arizona. 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
6: 0-2 pitch. Curveball, ground ball, back to Dreyer. He throws the second one on to first. Double play! And the Dodgers win! A game-ending double play started by Jack Dreyer. And the Dodgers win it in extra innings, 2-1. And end the seven-game losing skid.
1: That was John Ryder with our top sound. We continue here on SportsCenter All Night. More WNBA action. The two teams with the best records in the WNBA, the 22-9 Las Vegas Aces and the 25-7 Minnesota Lynx, the two teams with the shortest odds to win the WNBA title. They squared off. Asia Wilson, 12 straight 20-point games, tied for the fourth longest streak in WNBA history. The Lynx would go on to win it 98-87 over the Aces. Avisa Collier with 22 points and 6 rebounds. Olivia Miles had a strong game for Minnesota as well. 26 points, 7 assists, and 4 rebounds. She becomes the fastest player to score 600 points and 150 assists in WNBA history. And again, an 11-point victory by the Lynx over the Aces. Asia Wilson, 16 points and 8 rebounds, tied for her fewest points in a game this season. And Collier, with 20 or more points in 3 of the 6 games played this season in 81 career games, fourth most in franchise history behind Maya Moore. Collier, again, strong game, 22 points. Lynx head coach Cheryl Reeve on her performance.
7: She played defense, different than the last game. So that was nice to see. And she was setting the tone. And, you know, as a captain, she was, you know, taking ownership for what needed to happen. And and I told her, you know, half your shots from three is a really good space for us. And so, you know, obviously she was getting those opportunities and cashing in, and then also doing work in the paint. And, you know, I think initially there was some thought about how do you play Tashi and Fee if they like the same spots, but those two play really well off of each other. Tashi understands how to space for her and then what to do, you know, if Fee doesn't get it and it comes to Tashi to play the next action. And So that pairing has been really good for us. And Faye was Nafisa Collier.
1: Cheryl Reeve on the Lynx victory in Nafisa Collier's performance. Other game in the WNBA, the Fire taking on the Storm. Seattle versus Portland. Portland just 4-10 in their last 14 games. Bridget Carlton hitting from downtown for the Fire on WNBA League Pass.
8: Winterberg on the dribble handoff. It gets to Carlton.
1: She had 4 3-pointers in the game, 24 points total for Carlton, her 8th 20-point game this season. The Fire knock off the Storm 100-93. Still more to come, including from the Hall of Fame induction ceremony in Canton, Ohio. Plus, could the Red Sox make it 10 in a row? We'll find out. 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
22: 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Way back. And that ball
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6: 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Hits a high drive. Deep right field. 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
1: 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Lots to get to after a busy sports Saturday in the WNBA. Plus, the inductees in the Pro Football Hall of Fame made their induction speeches. But we begin with the hottest team in baseball, and that's been the Boston Red Sox, one of the most improbable comeback stories. Still a long way to go before the end of the season, but they were left for dead a couple of months ago. But now the Red Sox on another long win streak of 9 games entering play on Saturday. 27-3, their record over their previous 30 games. They go from 14 games under 500 on June 24th, and a win Saturday would have put the Red Sox at 14 games over 500 just 45 days later. It would be the shortest such turnaround in Major League Baseball history. The Red Sox at Fenway taking on the Athletics, and Athletics having their way with the Red Sox early, and Tyler Soderstrom trying to pad the Athletics lead in the top of the seventh with them already up 5-2.
23: 2-2 pitch to Soderstrom, and he drives that to right, way back, and that ball is gone. Soderstrom homers for the second time in as many nights in Boston. 6-2 A's.
1: I call on Talk 650 KSTE. So a 6-2 lead for the Athletics at that point. Now 7-3, last chance for the Red Sox in the bottom of the ninth on WEEI 93.7.
24: 3 balls and a strike to Eli White with the bases loaded. 2 down, the pitch. Swinging a shot into center field that's going to end the game. It is right at Bolte. He makes the grab, and it is over. The Red Sox battled as they always do. They leave them loaded in the ninth, and the A's win 7-3.
1: That's the final from Boston, ending the A's 9-game losing streak, and of course ending the Red Sox 9-game win streak. Just the 4th loss for the Red Sox in their last 31 games. Gage Jump struck out 11 in 6 innings for the Athletics. He's 2-0 with an ERA of 1.5 with 18 strikeouts in 2 starts versus Boston. And he's the only pitcher since July 26th to beat the Red Sox, and he's done it twice in that span. Red Sox skipper Chad Tracy on how weird it is to finally lose after the last 9 wins.
25: Yeah, I mean, it's part of it. Like, you know that are you going to continue to play 900 ball? No, but I still feel like, you know, we did what we were supposed to do early in the game. They obviously took advantage in the middle innings, and we gave them a finish. You know, that's important that we brought the tying run to the plate in the game. Had it gone, it looked like it could just be, you know, okay, 1-2-3, but we got the tying run to the plate, which is all you can ask for there.
1: Red Sox skipper Chad Tracy. The Red Sox will have a chance to get back on the winning track coming up Sunday at Fenway. Meanwhile, great pitching matchup in the Bronx. The Yankees sending Garrett Cole to the mound against Atlanta's Chris Sale. Sale with an ERA of 2.08. Second best among ERA qualifiers in all of baseball. Cole with an ERA of 2.19 over his last 4 starts post-All-Star break. Yankees enter today a half game ahead of the Red Sox for the first wild card spot. Yankees at one point had a 15-game lead on Boston back on June the 25th, and that 15-game lead was in the AL East. Now, in this one, we get to the bottom of the 7th inning as the Yankees looking to add to their lead, already up 3-2 on the YES Network.
6: High fly ball, right field. Yastrzemski will not get it. It's a home run for George Lombard Jr., and the Yankees lead 4-2.
1: Lombard Jr. with the solo blast. Michael Kay with the call there. Yankees go up 4-2. Move on to the 8th inning after Atlanta added a run to make it a 4-3 game. Ben Rice comes up for the Yankees in the bottom of the 8th.
2: Right now, the difference in the game is a home run by Lombard. Gave the Yankees a 4-2 lead. Then Acuna's home run made it 4-3. That's where we stand, bottom of the eighth inning. High fly ball, center field. Harris back, on the track, at the wall. See ya! A home run from Ben Rice. His home run drought is over. And the Yankees lead by two.
1: Back-to-back wins by the Yankees over the Braves as they knock off Atlanta 5-4 in the Bronx. Gerrit Cole, 7 innings, 6 hits, 2 earned, no walks, and 9 strikeouts. Now has 1,002 strikeouts as a member of the Yankees, and he's the fastest pitcher in Yankee history to 1,000, doing it in just 139 games. For the Braves, it's their second straight loss following an 8-game win streak, only their second series loss since the All-Star break. Move out west for the Dodgers and Diamondbacks. It's been a week of struggles for L.A., who've now lost 7 in a row, and with a loss, it would be their longest losing streak since an 11-game losing skid back in the 2017 season. Of course, they'd end up making the World Series that year. Yoshi Yamamoto on the bump for LA. 16 quality starts on the season, tied for the second most in all of Major League Baseball. D-backs, though, have won their last 5 against the Dodgers. D-backs are 2 games up on the Padres and own the tiebreaker over the Phillies for the final wildcard spot in the National League. This one would need extra innings. We go top of the 10th inning. Shohei Ohtani at the plate on AM 570 LA Sports.
2: Runners lead first and third. Garcia set, third base side of the rubber. The lefty fires, and Ohtani swings, hits a ground ball. Diving stop by Tala. It's off his body. Throw to first. No throw to first. Everybody's safe. Tucker comes in to score, and the Dodgers take a 2-1 lead.
1: Dodgers go out in front in the top of the 10th, so we go to the bottom of the 10th in Arizona. Diamondbacks looking for some heroics against L.A.
2: 0-2 pitch. Curveball, ground ball, back to Dreyer. He throws to second, one on to first. Double play! And the Dodgers win! Oh, a game-ending double play started by Jack Dreyer. And the Dodgers win it in extra innings, 2-1, and end the 7-game losing skid.
1: Yoshi Yamamoto, 5 2/3 innings, giving up 3 hits, 3 walks, 6 strikeouts. His 28th consecutive start of 5 innings pitched, longest active streak in baseball. But get the no decision as the Dodgers win it 2-1 in 10 innings, beating the Arizona Diamondbacks. The 7-game losing streak comes to an end, and their 5-game losing streak against the Diamondbacks. They're the third team in Major League Baseball to reach the 70-win plateau after the Brewers and the Braves. Dave Roberts, Dodgers skipper, after the game on breaking the losing skid.
5: Oh, man, it was, that was a tough one. We'll take it. You know, I think that it comes down to the pitchers competed all night. Some of them were sharp. Some of them weren't. Yamamoto got his pitch count up, but did enough, obviously, you know, throwing up zeros through the sixth inning or almost finishing the sixth. You know, he got a big out there, you know, with Phillips and, you know, Vesia with a couple walks, but found a way to work his way out of that one. You know, Kyle had a good start to his inning, and then the hit, then the 2 walks, but then Tanner came out and made a big pitch to get the fly out, and so we it wasn't pretty. I think offensively, we just got to get going. You know, I think it's just hard to win games when, you know, your margin for winning is a razor's edge. So it's not like guys aren't trying, but it's a tough way to pitch and have to be perfect. And so, yeah.
1: Yeah, the Dodgers break their 7-game losing streak with a 2-1 win over the Arizona Diamondbacks. Also on Saturday, it was Hall of Fame Saturday in Canton, Ohio. 5 players inducted into the Pro Football Hall of Fame, led by quarterback Drew Brees, flanked by linebacker Luke Kuechly, wideout Larry Fitzgerald, kicker Adam Vinatieri, and running back Roger Craig. Brees, of course, 5-time All-Pro, Super Bowl champion with the Saints, led the league in passing 6 times. At the time of the end of his career, he was the league's all-time passing leader before Tom Brady would pass him. He discussed in his Hall of Fame induction speech his special bond with the city of New Orleans.
7: New Orleans has been through a lot, to the point where in some cases the feeling was we may have lost everything. It may never come back the same. Storms teach us that our greatest treasures aren't the things that we own. They're the people we love and the way we show up for one another. It reminds us to hold our loved ones a little closer, to love a little harder, to laugh a little louder, and to never take a single day for granted. Sometimes it takes losing what can be replaced to truly appreciate the things that can't. New Orleans, you accepted me.
4: You embraced me. You believed in me. But more importantly, you trusted me with the soul of the city. And I would have died to protect that calling.
1: Drew Brees in his Hall of Fame induction speech. Meanwhile, the seven-time All-Pro linebacker Luke Kuechly, he had to retire at age of 28, but still made enough of an impact to warrant induction into the Hall of Fame. His induction speech mentioned Drew Brees, said calling him the best player he ever played against.
8: Drew, you're the best player that I've ever played against. Your process, anticipation, that dang cadence that you have, I can still hear it. It's something that I'll keep with me forever.
1: Meanwhile, Larry Fitzgerald, an 11-time Pro Bowler, made a single Super Bowl appearance with the Arizona Cardinals, the second most receiving yards in NFL history, sixth most in touchdowns, and he went onto the podium to thank his former quarterback, Kurt Warner.
9: Kurt Warner is my other teammate I want to thank. He came to the Cardinals when I was 21, and he shaped me by the example that he set through his faith, through his service to the community, as a teammate, a husband, and a father. And also his weird, insatiable love for spaghetti. Kurt, when you demanded that I elevate my preparation, consistency, and accountability, you dragged me into the life's winner's circle. The timing couldn't have been better for a young, impressionable kid, and I continue to aspire to be the kind of man that you are.
1: Hall of Fame wideout Larry Fitzgerald. Meanwhile, Adam Vinatieri going down as the most impactful postseason kicker ever, retiring as the league's all-time scoring leader, but also winner of four Super Bowl rings with both the Patriots and Colts combined. Adam Vinatieri, in his induction speech, thanks and makes a little bit of a joke at the expense of his former head coach, Bill Belichick.
10: Thank you for demanding excellence every single day. Your preparation, discipline, and attention to detail shaped far more than my football career. Unfortunately, Bill couldn't make it here today. There's a lot going on at UNC right now. He may be on a recruiting trip right now looking for the next Lawrence Taylor. I thought it was because training camp had already started, but in truth, it's because he's judging his girlfriend's cheerleading competition. All jokes aside, in my opinion, Bill is the greatest coach of all time.
1: Vinatieri's got jokes, doesn't he? Meanwhile, Roger Craig would make a somber announcement in his Hall of Fame induction speech. The former Raiders, 49ers, and Vikings running back, the oldest member of the class of 2026, two-time Super Bowl winner in his own right, delivered a pre-recorded message and ended up revealing his diagnosis of dementia.
11: Today, there's another chapter I want to share. I've been diagnosed with vascular dementia that my doctors believe may be related, at least in part, to the concussions I experienced during my career. The changes were gradual. At first, they were easy to dismiss as normal aging. Over time, my family noticed it too, and ultimately led us to seek answers from my doctor. Two things can be true. Football gave me opportunities beyond anything I could imagine. It helped shape the man I became. At the same time, we know more today about brain health than when I played. And I hope sharing my story encourages people to pay attention to their health and seek help when something doesn't feel right. I want people to know this diagnosis doesn't define me. I am still Roger Craig. I am still a father, a husband, a teammate, a friend, and someone who loves this game and the people who brought it to my life. If sharing my story helps even one family or one former player, then it's worth it.
1: Roger Craig, in his Hall of Fame induction speech. SportsCenter All Night, ESPN Radio, and the ESPN app. Meanwhile, Fever and the Sky squaring off Saturday afternoon on ABC. In WNBA action, Indiana currently fifth in the standings, looking for its third straight 20-win season. But in the third quarter, a pretty strange incident led to Caitlin Clark picking up a technical foul. This is what it sounded like on ABC.
12: Clark on the drive, finds the cutter, Hines Allen. Now Mitchell, and a technical foul assessed to Caitlin Clark. And that one is going to put her above the threshold and suspend her for Indiana's game Tuesday against New York.
1: The technical foul resulted because of contact with the official on the baseline, but it was not appearing to be intentional. Again, what it would have been Clark's eighth technical foul, would have triggered a one-game suspension. More on that in a bit. But Clark would still put up some numbers for the Fever in the fourth quarter.
12: They'll say the foul happened pre-gather. And so side out for Indiana. Here's Clark separating, taking, and hitting. Caitlin Clark, 5 of 6 from downtown.
1: Clark and the Fever finish off the Sky 9-86. The final, Clark finished with 26 points, 11 assists. Kelsey Mitchell with 27 points. Leah Boston added 13 and 11 in the win. But the questions in the press conference came regarding that inexplicable technical foul. Here's Caitlin Clark.
13: You got another technical foul. I know that that can lead to another suspension. What are your thoughts on what happened?
14: She said I ran into her. I've already watched it on the tape, so we'll let the league decide, but it wasn't intentional or anything, so I'm hoping it's getting rescinded, Holly. I'll see
13: and nothing was said. Nothing was said.
14: I'll see you on Tuesday. Okay.
1: It was indeed rescinded after the game quickly by the WNBA, so she will not be suspended a game by the league. There was an incident also involving DeJounte Carrington being ejected from the game in the first quarter after a hard foul on Fever forward Sophie Cunningham. It was the first ejection of her career. SportsCenter All Night, ESPN Radio, and the ESPN app. Coming up, more from the Major League Diamond. That's next. 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
28: 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A system in the Gulf, a wave in the Atlantic, a storm worth watching. 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
1: 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The Astros entered Saturday a game and a half up of the Texas Rangers in the American League West, have a 56% chance to win the division, according to ESPN Analytics. And a win on Saturday would put them four games above 500, which would be their highest point of any point during the season. Another team that was left for dead, and much like the Red Sox, has found their way back in the playoff race. Yordan Alvarez, an MVP-like season for him, leads Major League Baseball in batting average and home runs, and currently third in all of baseball in runs batted in with 86. Pick up the action here in the bottom of the third inning on 97-3. The Fan is Jackson Merrill at the plate for the Padres.
2: Lambert delivers. Jackson swings, hits it in the air to deep center field straight away. Verso's back at the wall. Look it up. It's going to go. Jackson Merrill with his 17th home run of the season. Out to dead central at Petco Park. And the Padres go ahead. It's 2-1.
1: 2-1 at that point on 97-3. The Fan. Padres would go on to knock off the Astros 3-2. Merrill hitting 375 over the last 14 games for the Padres, has his 17th home run of the season there. Michael King, 6 innings, 3 hits, and 1 earned run with 6 strikeouts, improves his record of 2-0 and 2.28 in 4 career starts versus Houston. San Diego now 8-2 over the last 10 games. As for the Rangers, a chance to pick up a game on the Astros with that loss by Houston. Rangers a half game ahead of the Guardians and Twins for the third AL wildcard spot as well. And the Rangers seeking their fourth straight win, which would tie their third longest win streak of the season and their longest since a six-game win streak. Jacob DeGrom on the bump, but only went 3 1/3 innings and gave up 5 earned runs in his last start against Houston. Pick up the action in the bottom of the eighth inning. Texas starting to add to their lead, and they would do so thanks to a bomb from Corey Seager on 105.3 The Fan.
3: The 2-0 pinch. Swing and a drive. Well hit. Deep right field. Corey Seager. He's back. A line drive. 3-run home run over the Ranger bullpen. There's your padding. 5-1 Texas.
1: 5-1 Texas at that point. It was Seager's first home run since June the 27th. Rangers get past the Orioles 5-1 the final. Four straight wins now for Texas, now just a half game back of Houston for the AL West lead. Jacob DeGrom picking up his eighth win, going 5 innings, allowing just 1 earned run and striking out 9. His ERA now 1.87 in 7 career starts versus Baltimore. Orioles only run came from Jackson Holliday, his 6th, snapped a 31-game homerless drought. Meanwhile, the Rays taking on the Mariners. Tampa with 4 straight wins, tied for the Mets for the third longest active streak in baseball, behind only the Red Sox and Cubs entering play on Saturday. The Rays 4.5 games ahead of the Yankees for first place in the American League East. Mariners 2.5 games back of the Rangers for that final AL wildcard spot, and 4 games behind the Astros for first place in the AL West entering play on Saturday. So still a lot of teams in the mix for the postseason. Top of the 6th inning, Richie Palacio at the plate for Tampa.
4: The pitch. Swinging a line drive and a right. A base hit for Richie Palacios. Simpson scores. Here comes Mullins behind him. The throw goes to third. Hicks goes first to third. And Richie Palacios puts the Rays in front for the first time today. It's 3-1 Tampa Bay in the 6th.
1: A 2-run single from Richie Palacios there in the 6th on 620 WDAE. Rays would hold on for a 3-2 victory over the Mariners. Palacios 2-for-3 in the game, his 9th multi-run batted in game of the season and his 2nd in his last 5 games. Rays with their 5th straight win, outscoring opponents 31-19 during that streak. The first AL team to reach 70 wins on the season. Meanwhile, Josh Naylor 3-for-4 with a double, 2 solo home runs in the game to give him 10 on the season. For the Mariners, it's their 3rd straight loss. They've lost their first 2 games of this series versus Tampa by 1 run, lost 2-1 in their series opener on Friday. Meanwhile, the Twins taking on the Brewers. Brewers at 72-44. Twins are two games back of the White Sox for first place in the American League Central and a half game behind the Rangers for the American League wild card spot. Their chances of making the playoffs, 23% to make the playoffs, according to ESPN Analytics. Pick up the action, bottom of the fourth inning. Bryce Terang at the plate for Milwaukee, looking to even things up.
2: First pitch to Terang is a liner into right center field. That is down for a base hit. Vaughn is in. Yelich streaking around third. He will score. They'll put the stop sign on Hamilton at third. Bryce Terang with a two-run single has tied this game at three.
1: Then Andrew Vaughn comes up looking to untie it in the eighth.
2: Trevor McGill loosening in the Brewers' pen as Hoffman deals. Line drive, base hit right field. They're sending Lockridge. Here's the throw home from Martin. It's offline. Vaughn takes second, and the Brewers have a 4-3 lead.
1: On 620 WTMJ, a 4-3 victory by the Brewers over the Twins. Brewers pick up their 18th win by entering the eighth inning, tied or trailing. Aaron Ashby gets the win to improve to 13-2, tied for third most wins in MLB history by a primary relief pitcher. Still more to come. 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
1: Top of your half-hour headlines. We'll start with NFL training camps. A tough blow for the Washington Commanders in training camp on Saturday. Left tackle Laremy Tunsil suffered a torn triceps in practice, which will likely require surgery. Sources told the NFL Network that Tunsil will miss a significant portion of the regular season. Tunsil just signed a two-year extension in the offseason. Five players were inducted into the Pro Football Hall of Fame in Canton, Ohio on Saturday, including quarterback Drew Brees, linebacker Luke Kuechly, wideout Larry Fitzgerald, kicker Adam Vinatieri, and running back Roger Craig. They were all enshrined and presented with their bronze busts. And in the WNBA, Caitlin Clark would receive her eighth technical foul. Would later be rescinded by the WNBA after the game, but not before Caitlin Clark would put on a show to give the Indiana Fever a big win against Chicago.
2: Well, they'll say the foul happened pre-gather. And so side out for Indiana. Here's Clark separating, taking, and hitting Caitlin Clark, 5 of 6 from downtown.
1: That gave the Fever a 76-70 lead in the fourth quarter. Clark would finish with 26 points and 11 assists as the Indiana Fever would go on to pick up the victory. But the worry was with Caitlin Clark and whether or not that technical foul would stand. Clark with Kelsey Mitchell after the game with Holly Rowe on the Fever victory.
3: You two continue to make history together. 25 or more in a game. This is not happening. You are now the second duo in league history to do this. How are you feeding off of each other so effectively right now?
4: We take our bond serious. Me and C, we like to think that, you know, our backcourt is, it comes from love for one, and I think that I want his hair to be great and vice versa. And so a lot of it is just his love and energy, honestly.
3: Love and energy. Caitlin, you had another terrific game. You're doing something we haven't seen before in WNBA history. 25 or more points, 10 or more assists. You continue to shine. I know last game wasn't great for you. How did you turn that page quickly?
5: That's all you can do is move on, you know. You got to have a resilient mind. Our group has to be resilient in what we do. It would have been nice to make both free throws, though, Holly. So we'll keep working on that. Too many missed free throws, but just proud of our group. Hey, Chicago's been in every single game down the stretch here, and I know their record doesn't show it, but they're a very talented team. They're well coached. They execute at a high level, and we knew it was going to be a challenge coming in here, so just proud of this group.
3: Hey, don't leave. I have one more question for you. Back to you. There was a down the stretch. You guys almost got in trouble again. They pull within 3 points. This happened against Vegas. How did this group change that script and find the resilience to close this out well?
4: Your best learner is experience. And I like to think that we learned a lot the other day. And so you want to be able to sit a deal. You want to be able to stay resilient, get through the play the game the right way, and make the right plays.
3: Okay. You got another technical foul. I know that can lead to another suspension. What are your thoughts on what happened?
5: She said I ran into her. I've already watched it on the tape, so we'll let the league decide, but it wasn't intentional or anything, so I'm hoping it's getting rescinded, Holly. I'll see
3: and
5: you
3: nothing was said. Nothing was said.
5: I'll see you on Tuesday.
3: Okay, you heard it here first.
1: Caitlin Clark with Holly Rowe after the game on ABC. It was indeed rescinded by the WNBA, so no suspension coming for Caitlin Clark. It was a bit of a curious play in which to give Clark a technical foul. It was an incidental run into the official on the baseline before the technical was assessed. Fever head coach Stephanie White not happy with the call on Clark.
6: My tech was for saying that, even though I heard the F-bomb the whole game. My tech was for saying that. Like that's a bad call. Incidental contact when you're flying out of control, like on it. And I thought her teammates should have come up and talked to her about that as well. Like, I think that's really bad. That happens all the time in the game. You know, officials have to have some awareness in those moments, and it didn't happen.
1: There was an incident as well in the game involving Dejounte Carrington being ejected from the game for the Chicago Sky after a hard foul hitting Sophie Cunningham in the head. It was the first ejection of her career. The ESPN WNBA countdown crew discussed the Carrington foul and the post reaction.
7: What we all can't do is say what's in the hearts and minds of players, what they experience. But what we can do is we can look at a play and say what we think of that play. And a flagrant foul penalty, too, it has to be deemed unnecessary, Shanae, and excessive. Did this meet that criteria to you?
8: I think the officials made the right call. unnecessary and excessive. When you see the play happen, it's in transition, it's in fast motion, but also she's in the air and there's contact above the neck. So again, the criteria being those two things, I think the refs made the right call.
7: What did you see, Hermione?
9: I think you guys laid it out perfectly. When you look at the letter of the law, right, this is taking an opponent out of the air. It is a dangerous play. I thought that it was adjudicated appropriately. And one of the things that I look for on these types of plays is sort of the immediate recoil of the players involved.
7: Right.
9: It wasn't necessarily a reach back to help her up. Like, and again, that's not necessarily being adjudicated, but it is one of the things that I noticed in the exchange. So I thought that this was officiated appropriately. As far as the threads goes, Dejanae Carrington uses her platform as she decides, and you pointed out we can't speak to her experience. I did think that the post was unnecessary, though, just from where we all sit in this climate of the WNBA, because we just laid out the letter of the law in terms of how the play was adjudicated. So we'll see how that goes. I'm a proponent of a cool down period when you head to the locker room.
8: Yeah, nothing good happens in the heat of the moment, and the WNBA is a league that does not stand for hate of any kind, and this once again is like that. Using the platform that way can distract from the game that we all love and want to celebrate, and so I think that's really difficult.
10: The WNBA countdown crew on the fouls involving Dejanae Carrington. SportsCenter All Night, ESPN Radio, and the ESPN app. The 9-game win streak of the Boston Red Sox came to an end on Saturday.
11: 3-0 to Eli White with the bases loaded. 2 down, the pitch. Swinging a shot into center field that's going to end the game. It is right at Bolte. He makes the grab, and it is over. The Red Sox battled as they always do. They leave them loaded in the ninth, and the A's win 7-3.
10: The call on WEI 93.7. The Athletics with a 7-3 win over the Red Sox that ends their 9-game losing streak, ends the Red Sox win streak at 9 games, and it's just the fourth loss for Boston in their last 31 games. So, moving on with Major League Baseball, the Guardians taking on the White Sox on ESPN Radio. Guardians 2 games back of the White Sox for the top spot in the American League Central, have a 26% chance to win the division, according to ESPN Analytics. Meanwhile, the White Sox, they've lost 4 in a row, already their longest losing streak of the season. Munetaka Murakami reached base in 23 straight games. The last White Sox rookie with a longer streak than that was Frank Thomas back in the 1990 season when he did it in 25 straight. Pick up the action on here on ESPN Radio. It's a nothing-nothing game in the top of the sixth. Rhys Hoskins at the plate for Cleveland.
12: Hoskins, the right-hander. Kay, the lefty. Deals. Swinging a high drive left field, and Rhys Hoskins goes yard. A two-run blast for the Cleveland first baseman. In the sixth, the Guardians score first, and it's 2-0 Cleveland over Chicago.
10: All right, Cousins on ESPN Radio. A 2-0 lead for Cleveland. We'll move to the bottom of the sixth inning. White Sox trailing 2-1. Tristan Peters coming up with a couple of men on.
12: Bases full, the 0-1. Line drive left center field. This will give the White Sox the lead. Ball is down for a base hit. Vargas scores. Benintendi comes home. And it's a two-run double for Tristan Peters with two out here in the sixth. And after trailing all game long, the White Sox leap in front of the Guardians. 3-2 Chicago.
10: White Sox pick up their 60th win of the year in their 116th game, a 6-3 victory over the Guardians. It snaps a 4-game losing streak against the Guardians. And overall, Munetaka Murakami, 1-for-3 with his 26th home run of the year, his 24th straight game reaching base safely, most by a White Sox rookie again since Frank Thomas had 25 in his rookie season back in 1990. The men who called it for us on ESPN Radio, Mike Cousins and Doug Glanville, posted this post-game extra.
12: Thank you, Alex. Saturday night at Raid Field in Chicago started off quietly. The first 5 innings between the first place White Sox and the second place Guardians saw no runs come across.

0: They got behind. They started hitting guys ahead in the count. They were in control, back-to-back hit by pitches, and then the wheels kind of came off. So once you give up those five runs, then it was all in the hands of the bullpen for the White Sox, which pretty much delivered. The back end did a great job, and they held the line right there. So that's what you want. You're a home team. You get the lead. You hold it. And the White Sox, you know, have that explosive offense that can really score quickly.
1: Cleveland has won the American League Central in each of the last two seasons. Could well win it for a third straight year this year.
0: Yeah.
1: But Chicago has not been to the postseason since they won the American League Central in 2021. They've turned things around this year. What's been at the core of what has made them a postseason contender?
0: Well, in those years, they got beat down. They developed, they drafted, they got the talent pool, and they made a couple of strategic moves. And Will Venable's been a great fit for them because, you know, they said, okay, well, you know, maybe this isn't the exact plan of like how quickly, but he said, wait, we have a shot. And they have a very cohesive team that got experience last year in the second half who are young, who've really come together well. And then you look on paper, you see a team with a lot of power that can be aggressive. They've added pieces like Luis Castillo with experience. And you say you're in a year where anybody could probably come out of the Central or the AL West or the wild card. So this is a good year to be aggressive and try to seize the moment because they can absolutely make the playoffs.
1: I think the White Sox are taking a page out of the Wall Street handbook. Hire an Ivy League graduate to run the show, and things usually go pretty well. Will Venable, who played not only baseball but basketball at Princeton as well, and you're number two leading the White Sox. They hold on to a two-game lead in the American League Central with a 6-3 win over the Guardians on a Saturday night in Chicago. For Doug Glanville, I'm Mike Cousins, right here on your home for Sunday Night Baseball. Major League Baseball on ESPN Radio and the ESPN app. Now let's go back to Alex Del Barrio in the studio.
2: Thanks a lot, Mike. We'll continue on with more Major League Baseball. Cubs taking on the Royals. Nothing-nothing game. Bottom of the first inning, Kansas City batting on 96.5, the fan.
3: And he hits a high fly ball, deep center. Back goes Taylor, the center fielder, and gone, Caglione. As they did last night, Royals jump in front in the first inning.
2: Jack Caglione with a solo home run to put the Royals up 1-0 as the Cubs enter the game 4.5 games back of the Brewers for first in the NL Central. But Caglione not done. Bottom of the seventh inning, he's up again with a man on.
4: Here's the pitch. Hit in the air, deep right center field. He might have just done it again. Taylor's to the wall. He leaps. It's out of here. A two-homer night for Jack Caglione. A two-run shot. The Royals lead 6-3.
2: And that ended up being the final score, 6-3. The final, Caglione goes 4-for-4 with a pair of doubles and the two home runs. Four runs batted in as well. First Royals player with 12 or more total bases since Lorenzo Cain did it back in the 2012 season. The win by Kansas City snaps a five-game win streak by the Cubs. Pete Crow Armstrong had his five-game hit streak snapped. More Major League Baseball. Blue Jays taking on the Phillies. Philadelphia two games ahead of the Padres for the last wild card spot, listed as a 62% chance to make the playoffs. With a loss, it dropped to 56%, according to ESPN Analytics. Phillies 5-2 in the month of August, ranking fifth in Major League Baseball in that span. Kyle Schwarber with the fourth best odds in the National League to win the MVP, according to DraftKings. Tied for second in Major League Baseball this season with his 33 home runs, trailing Yordan Alvarez, who's got 35. Meanwhile, for the Blue Jays, they trail the Rangers by 3.5 games for the final AL wild card spot. Pick up the action on Sportsnet 590 of the fan, Max Scherzer, on the hill for Toronto, striking out Kyle Schwarber, and it was a milestone.
5: Scherzer about to pitch or toss his 75th pitch of the game. 3-2 is in there for strike three. Catches Schwarber looking, and Max Scherzer is now in sole possession of the number 10 spot in Major League Baseball history. 3,516 career strikeouts.
2: Passing Walt Johnson for 10th all-time, so Scherzer stands alone in the 10th place spot in strikeouts all-time in Major League Baseball history. Now we go to the 11th inning, a 5-5 game. Nathan Lukes is up for Toronto on Sportsnet 590 The Fan.
5: The 3-2 pitch, and Lucas rips one to right field. It's riding, it's flying, and it's over the wall! It's a two-run bomb in the 11th inning for Nathan Lukes, and the Toronto Blue Jays take a 7-5 lead.
2: Lucas with the two-run blast. Blue Jays would finish off the win. They're 6

0: Extra inning win of the year, tied for the most in the American League. Lucas Homer in the 11th, his first in extra innings of his career. Vlad Guerrero Jr. would homer his 7th of the season, snapping his 18-game homerless drought. Aaron Nola struck out 8 in the loss and struck out his 2,000th batter, just the second pitcher in Phillies history to reach that mark. Mets taking on the Pirates, bottom of the first inning. Ronnie Simon at the plate for Pittsburgh on Sports Radio 93.7 The Fan.
1: Ronnie Simon batting left-handed, grounds this ball, and a fair ball past third. This will score two. Ronnie Simon, little stutter step around first, realizes he's able to get to second with a double, and it's 3-0 Pirates.
0: Already 8-0 in the bottom of the 7th. More from the Pittsburgh bats.
1: And so they've decided, Brandon Lau just turned on one. Way gone! Brandon Lau sends home run number 25, soaring into the night at PNC Park. 9-0 Pirates.
0: Lau with the home run to make it 9-0. Pirates shut out the Mets 9-0, ending the Mets' four-game win streak, their 7th shutout win this season. Bubba Chandler, 6 innings allowed, only 3 hits, and struck out 5. Still more to come, including our top sound. That's next, SportsCenter All Night, ESPN Radio, and the ESPN app.
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1: 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The Betrayal of Shohei Ohtani is presented by Gusto. Well, a lot of action on the baseball diamond as we enter another week here in the month of August. We're getting tighter in the pennant races. And here to break down all the top plays from Saturday with our top sound, here's John Ryder.
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0: Number five.
4: Thanks, Alex. Another busy Saturday in baseball. We begin with two teams heading in opposite directions, facing off at Fenway. It will be the A's that come out on top over the Red Sox, snapping Boston's nine-game winning streak. 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
5: 2-2 pitch to Soderstrom, and he drives that to right. Way back, and that ball is gone. Soderstrom homers for the second time in as many nights in Boston. 6-2 A's.
0: Number four.
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6: The 2-0 pitch. Swing and a drive. Well hit. Deep right field. Torrey Seager. He's back. A line drive. Three-run home run over the Ranger bullpen. There's your padding. 5-1 Texas.
0: Number three.
4: The Royals getting plenty of power from their first baseman in a win over the Cubs in Kansas City. 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
5: Here's the pitch. Into the air, deep right center field. He might have just done it again. Taylor's to the wall. He leaps. It's out of here. A two-homer night for Jack Caglione. A two-run shot. The Royals lead 6-3.
0: Number two.
4: Goes extras in Philadelphia, and this would end up being the game winner for Toronto on Sportsnet 590 The Fan.
6: The 3-2 pitch, and Lucas rips one to right field. It's riding, it's flying, and it's over the wall. It's a two-run bomb in the 11th inning for Nathan Lucas, and the Toronto Blue Jays take a 7-5 lead.
0: Number one.
4: And Alex, our top sound, the Dodgers looking to snap a long losing streak, and it goes extras in Arizona. 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
7: 0-2 pitch. Curveball, ground ball, back to Dreyer. He throws the second one on to first. Double play! And the Dodgers win! Oh, a game-ending double play started by Jack Dreyer. And the Dodgers win it in extra innings, 2-1. And end the seven-game losing skid.
1: That was John Ryder with our top sound. We continue here on SportsCenter All Night. More WNBA action. The two teams with the best records in the WNBA, the 22-9 Las Vegas Aces and the 25-7 Minnesota Lynx, the two teams with the shortest odds to win the WNBA title. They squared off. Asia Wilson, 12 straight 20-point games, tied for the fourth longest streak in WNBA history. The Lynx would go on to win it 98-87 over the Aces. Avisa Collier with 22 points and 6 rebounds. Olivia Miles had a strong game for Minnesota as well. 26 points, 7 assists, and 4 rebounds. She becomes the fastest player to score 600 points and 150 assists in WNBA history. And again, an 11-point victory by the Lynx over the Aces. Asia Wilson, 16 points and 8 rebounds, tied for her fewest points in a game this season. And Collier with 20 or more points in 3 of the 6 games played this season in 81 career games, fourth most in franchise history behind.
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9: The Athletic released their quarterback tiers. Jalen Hurts ends up being a second-tier quarterback, and not just a second-tier quarterback, but 17th on this list.
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1: I'm Nick DeLuca. Good Sunday morning. Early injury blow for the Commanders. Left tackle Laremy Tunsil suffered a torn triceps in practice yesterday. Will miss at least a significant portion of the regular season. Tunsil likely to have surgery. Recovery time for an injury typically at least 4 to 6 months when going down with a torn triceps. Washington signed Tunsil to a 2-year extension in the offseason, giving him $61.5 million in total guarantees. Became the first offensive lineman to receive a contract that averaged $30 million per season. Five-time Pro Bowler entering his first year with Washington after being traded by the Texans for 4 draft picks. In baseball history for Max Scherzer, moved into 10th place all-time in strikeouts with his 3,516th last night, passing Hall of Famer Walter Johnson in the Blue Jays' 7-5 win over the Phillies. He is second to Justin Verlander in strikeouts among active pitchers. The Dodgers snapped their 7-game losing streak with a 2-1 win over the D-backs in extras. Shohei Ohtani legging out a go-ahead infield single in the 10th, his 4th career go-ahead hit in extra innings. Diamondbacks leaving 15 men on base. They were 2-for-16 with runners in scoring position. WNBA rescinding Caitlin Clark's 8th technical foul after being called in yesterday's win over the Sky would have triggered a 1-game suspension.
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0: 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Peter Burns.
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5: It sure is. Happy Sunday morning. 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Gabe is the stability, the glue that keeps us together, because the person's name you heard there as we welcomed you all in, Peter Burns. One Peter Burns. I thought we were going to be back together this week. He's always giving me grief because I've been in training camp. I haven't been able to always do the show on Sunday mornings. Well, Peter's not here. Maybe he's getting his gold jacket somewhere, Gabe. I don't know. What Hall of Fame Peter's in? Of a mystery, but I'm sure he's doing something important this morning. Good morning.
6: Good morning. Always happy to be here. And again, if you need me to pass anything back and forth between you and Peter, just let me know. You know, I can always, you know, just kind of pass messages and be the intermediary between the two of you.
5: I was about to say, are you the independent arbiter of this show? Peter and I are in the middle of a deposition, and Gabe is the mediator handling the communication between the two of us. Well, Peter will be back at some point. We have so much to get to this Sunday morning. We've got the new Pro Football Hall of Fame class, some emotional speeches you will hear in just moments. And once again, the topic of conversation in the WNBA has nothing to do with the actual basketball at play. All of that and more coming up over the course of the next 3 hours. You can join the show at any point. I'll open up the phones, 888-SAY-ESPN, 888-729-3776. But the way we kick things off each and every Sunday morning is with this.
0: This is the biggest story of the week ever.
5: Canton, Ohio, Tom Benson Stadium, home of the Pro Football Hall of Fame. And there were legends getting their gold jackets, revealing their gold bust on Saturday. Drew Brees, Larry Fitzgerald, Adam Vinatieri, Luke Kuechly, and Roger Craig. Five icons in the NFL who are all deserving of this very moment. Here's what Drew Brees had to say about the moment that led him to his Pro Football Hall of Fame career and the city that inspired it all.
7: New Orleans has been through a lot, to the point where in some cases the feeling was we may have lost everything. It may never come back the same. Storms teach us that our greatest treasures aren't the things that we own. They're the people we love and the way we show up for one another. It reminds us to hold our loved ones a little closer, to love a little harder, to laugh a little louder, and to never take a single day for granted. Sometimes it takes losing what can be replaced to truly appreciate the things that can. New Orleans, you accepted me, you embraced me, you believed in me, but more importantly, you trusted me with the soul of the city, and I would have died to protect that calling.
5: That's not hyperbole. I do believe that. The bond between Drew Brees and the city of New Orleans is something that is a part of the greater story of the NFL and will always be remembered as such, Gabe, because when I hear him and I think about second chances, the second chance that New Orleans got after Hurricane Katrina 2005, what happened, that the team gets displaced, they come back, they win a Super Bowl 3 years later, or in 2009. And the second chance that Drew Brees got after the shoulder issue with the San Diego Chargers, he was a cast off, he was going to go other places, and they wouldn't pass him on the physical, Miami being one of those teams. The New Orleans Saints gave him that second chance. And at the same time that New Orleans needed Drew Brees needed New Orleans just as much. And it's just, it's the moments of those seasons, 06 to 09, that I will never forget about what Drew Brees did for that city and what the city needed him to do.
6: Any Hall of Fame induction ceremony, it's always fun to kind of go back and again, relive some of the history. And any one of these athletes, especially when you get to the level that these ones are, going to the Hall of Fame, are going to have a special meaning to that particular city. But because of the tragedies of Hurricane Katrina, I feel like Drew Brees in the city of New Orleans lived that out to a bigger audience than typically happens. So you can feel how much the city meant to him. And you know how much he already means to that city. And it just ends up being an incredibly special and in my opinion, the best Hall of Fame speech that we got yesterday.
5: Second most passing yards in NFL history, touchdown passes, only behind Tom Brady. Drew Brees was as good on the field as he was off of it, and he meant so much to a city that needed him. Truly at that time, I've never seen a pairing like that happen in any pro sports where you think of a city and you think of a player within the same breath. Adam Vinatieri, he's got some jokes. The Patriots kicker had this to say during his Hall of Fame induction.
3: Thank you for demanding excellence every single day. Your preparation, discipline, and attention to detail shaped far more than my football career. Unfortunately, Bill couldn't make it here today. There's a lot going on at UNC right now. He may be on a recruiting trip right now looking for the next Lawrence Taylor. I thought it was because training camp had already started. But in truth, it's because he's judging his girlfriend's cheerleading competition. All jokes aside, in my opinion, Bill is the greatest coach of all time.
5: That's Adam Vinatieri with the backhanded compliment there at the end. And, you know, the cheers of the crowd when he makes the joke about Bill Belichick's girlfriend, Jordan Hudson, makes me think there's a lot of Bill Belichick's peers that are not exactly unthrilled at seeing the state that he's in right now. A lot of drama circling around the UNC football program. But nonetheless, Adam Vinatieri is one of the greatest kickers that has ever walked the face of the earth. Three Super Bowls with the New England Patriots, one with the Indianapolis Colts. I just think that this joke's a little old, you know? This was a joke that you would have made 2 years ago, Gabe.
6: Yeah. One of three kickers in the Hall of Fame. But also, it ends up digging a little bit more because Bill was, before the class was announced, we all assumed Bill was going to be a part of this weekend. Yep. That he was going to be a part of this class, but somehow did not get through. So, and then to try to save it at the end with, oh, he's the greatest coach of all time. It feels like it digs a little bit harder. And I'm guessing because Bill assumed that he was going to be a part of these festivities 6 months ago, it maybe hits a little bit closer to home because he was supposed to be one of the headliners of this class, the greatest coach of all time, finally taking his spot in Canton.
5: Yeah, that was a big controversy when this class was announced earlier this year and Bill Belichick, not a first ballot Hall of Famer. He's dealing with a lot right now, though. Maybe that's probably the reason that he wasn't there. We know that his GM, Michael Lombardi at UNC, is on administrative leave. His son, Steve Belichick, the defensive coordinator at North Carolina, is on indefinite medical leave. So clearly a lot of other things that might be dragging his attention right now. Larry Fitzgerald, the Hall of Fame wide receiver from the Arizona Cardinals, had a lot of praise to give out to people that helped him along the way. Here's what he had to say about QB1.
8: Kurt Warner is my other teammate I want to thank. He came to the Cardinals when I was 21, and he shaped me by the example that he set through his faith, through his service to the community, as a teammate, a husband, and a father, and also his weird, insatiable love for spaghetti. Kurt, when you demanded that I elevate my preparation, consistency, and accountability, you dragged me into the life's winner's circle. The timing couldn't have been better for a young, impressionable kid, and I continue to aspire to be the kind of man that you are.
5: Spaghetti, huh? Is that a bad thing to be infatuated with spaghetti?
6: I think there are worse things.
5: I feel attacked by that.
6: Yeah, I mean, there are worse things, right? Worse things than spaghetti to be infatuated with.
5: Well, the 2009 Super Bowl run was something that I think we're all infatuated with. Certainly Larry Fitzgerald Jr., Kurt Warner, him, 30 touchdown passes, 546 yards, 7 touchdowns, or caught 30 passes for 7 touchdowns in those 4 playoff games. Pure excellence from the two of them.
6: I know Larry's a Hall of Famer now, but is it still possible he's underrated?
5: It can't possibly be now. He's got a gold jacket. And
6: sure,
5: this is one of the most premier Hall of Fames in all of sports. Are you saying we don't appreciate him enough?
6: Probably. Because, and I think a lot of it is because after Kurt Warner, yeah, he had Carson Palmer, but he had injury issues. The litany of quarterback, like he was catching passes from John Skelton at one point, right? Like, and I feel because the quarterback situation was just such a mess after Kurt Warner left, we didn't get to realize how great Larry was. Now, obviously, he's appreciated. People within the game understood that, which is why he got that gold jacket yesterday. But I feel like he is one of the greatest wide receivers of all time, and it doesn't necessarily break through to that because, again, when you look at the guy everybody thinks of,
5: Jerry Rice.
6: The top two, Jerry Rice or Randy Moss, and Randy had some, you know, some years where he bounced around, but Randy had some pretty good quarterbacks. Mm-hmm. Jerry Rice had one of the greatest quarterbacks in San Francisco. Even when he was in Oakland with the Raiders, Rich Gannon won an MVP one of those years. So they had guys that could get him the football. Larry didn't always have that.
5: Yeah, well, all you have to do is look at what history tells us about this football player. Second all-time in receiving yards and reception. Trailing who? Jerry Rice. So if you're not putting respect on his name, I don't know if he needs it now. He's got a gold jacket, and it was an emotional moment for him, too, at the end. His late father, or his father, the late Larry Fitzgerald Sr., was an icon in the Minnesota media circuit. I had a chance to share a media room with him when I covered the Minnesota Vikings. He passed away earlier this year. And I know that Larry would have really wanted to have him there by his side yesterday, but gave thanks to Kurt Warner, gave thanks to Emmitt Smith, and really took the moment to make it about other players and others who got him to the stage to be a Hall of Famer. Now, one last one I want to play for you here was not a speech that was given live at the Pro Football Hall of Fame induction ceremony on Saturday. Roger Craig, the Hall of Fame running back, had a pretty important message and revealed that he has a dementia diagnosis before receiving his gold jacket.
9: Today, there's another chapter I want to share. I've been diagnosed with vascular dementia that my doctors believe may be related, at least in part, to the concussions I experienced during my career. The changes were gradual. At first, they are easy to dismiss as normal aging. Over time, my family noticed it too, and ultimately led us to seek answers from my doctor. Two things can be true. Football gave me opportunities beyond anything I could imagine. It helped shape the man I became. At the same time, we know more today about brain health than when I played. And I hope sharing my story encourages people to pay attention to their health and seek help when something doesn't feel right. I want people to know this diagnosis doesn't define me. I am still Roger Craig. I am still a father, a husband, a teammate, a friend, and someone who loves this game and the people who brought it to my life. If sharing my story helps even one family or one former player, then it's worth it.
5: That was tough. Roger Craig, 66 years old, revealing at the Pro Football Hall of Fame that he was recently diagnosed with vascular dementia. 11 years in the NFL, one of 387 members that have been enshrined in the Pro Football Hall of Fame, and is now dealing with something that is unknown and could be the biggest battle that he faces in this portion of his life. This is the Best Week Ever on ESPN Radio and the ESPN app. Straight ahead, some pretty significant injury news coming out of Washington Commanders camp. And we'll tell you about one athlete who is doing his absolute best to keep us all on our heels, waiting to see if he'll return. And I want to know from you, which athlete do you want to see come out of retirement? Courtney Cronin, Gabe Neitzel, Best Week Ever, presented by Progressive Insurance.
0: Camp to camp, team to team.
10: 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He's what you want your franchise quarterback to be.
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0: ESPN Radio and the ESPN app. Training camp about 2 weeks in for most teams. We had real football back the other night with the Pro Football Hall of Fame game. Before the enshrinement, it was the Cardinals, it was the Panthers, and dare I say, Gabe, it's actually a pretty darn good game. I've covered these before. They're not always fun, but to see two teams put up 30 points each, that's a good way to start things off.
1: A walk-off touchdown to end it? Like, exciting at the end? Decent football being played, not just three and out after three and out? That's, you know, for that Hall of Fame game, that's about as good as you can ask for.
0: Dare I call it a banger of a game? And maybe we'll get more of these as preseason football wagers on. By this time next week, we'll have games across the league. And one of those teams that we'll be playing is the Washington Commanders. Sans Laremee Tunsil. So some pretty significant injury news happened in training camp on Saturday. So according to ESPN's John Keim, who covers the Washington Commanders for ESPN.com, Laremee Tunsil, their prized left tackle, suffered a torn triceps in practice. It's an injury that likely requires surgery and will force Tunsil to miss a significant portion of the regular season. And it's a huge blow to a Commanders offense that is looking for a bounce back year. Here is what John Keim had to say about the expectations around the Commanders and what Tunsil's injury does to affect them.
2: Without Tunsil, it's different. I mean, he's a premier pass protector, and last year they felt like he was better in run blocking than I think they had anticipated. Again, they did make the championship game without him 2 years ago and with Coleman at that position, and a lot of that was because Jaden Daniels was very, very good. So they bolstered some other areas around there with Jaden getting Stephon Diggs this week, for example, getting tight end Chigo Conquo in free agency, and just having a healthy Jaden Daniels. Like, his health coming back is a major key too. All that still gives them a chance to compete, and I don't think this has to wreck their season. It certainly doesn't help it, because again, like, this was supposed to be a really solid group for them, and now you have a question at center, because Nick Allegretti hasn't started there as a full-time guy in a season before. He feels like it's most natural position, so you have questions there about what will he do, and now you have a question like, okay, what's going to happen left tackle if Coleman goes out there? What level will he play at, etc.
0: Not good. That's the only way you describe this. They were 5-12 last year. Jaden Daniels got hurt. He's healthy. He's coming back. They just signed Stephon Diggs this week as a free agent. They've been bolstering their receiving core. They've added to the running back group this offseason, and they've added to the offensive line, just like John Keim said there with Nick Allegretti, who came from Kansas City. But Laremee Tunsil going out this early in training camp, you can look at it two ways, Gabe. Oh, it happened now. Early enough to where at some point during the season, maybe they can get him back. But should this shift expectations for a Commanders team that desperately is trying to get back to where they were 2 years ago?
1: I think it has to, because every team's going to deal with injuries. And at some point, you're going to have a season-ending injury. What you're hoping for is for your top players to avoid that and for those players to stay relatively healthy for the entire season. And Laremee Tunsil's a top five guy for the Washington Commanders because of how good he is. And then John Keim in what we just heard, oh, they're trying to keep, you know, they're trying to make sure that Jaden Daniels stays healthy. Well, how do you get that guy to stay healthy? By having a former Pro Bowl, all-pro type guy at left tackle. You can't just replace that. Just ask the Chargers from last year. I mean, they lost seven tackles throughout the course of the season. Guys just kept getting hurt.
0: Sean Slater before the season, Joe Alt in the season. It wasn't good.
1: It just kind of disrupts your entire offensive flow. So, yes, you've got some time to try to figure out what you want to do with that position. Maybe you're able to pick up somebody that is discarded by another team and you're able to squeeze one more year out of a veteran left tackle. But that is a division, Courtney, that I think could be one of the sneaky, tough divisions in football this year. Because I like the Giants' young core, and now they have an adult at the front of the room in John Harbaugh, one of the most respected guys in the entire league. You have the Eagles, who've won a Super Bowl within the last couple of years. The Cowboys can score points in bunches. And this is a team that went to the NFC Championship game 2 years ago. I mean, this could be a sneaky, tough division. So when you're without one of your best players in Laremee Tunsil, I think that makes the climb to try to get back to the top of this division, back into the NFC playoff picture, that much more more difficult for the Commanders.
0: This is why guys cross-train during training camp practices. Andrew Wiley is the next guy up that the Commanders will have to move over to left tackle. He played most of his career so far on the right side. But this shift, it happens. It happens in every training camp. There's always injuries, but this is a significant one for a team. 5-12 last year, trying to bounce back to get back to where they were 2 years ago. Some interesting news here that happened this week. Aaron Donald, as we know, is trying to, maybe teasing us, but looks like he's pretty darn close to coming out of retirement, Gabe. He was at UCLA. I had a video that was sent to me from a staffer there showing me a defensive tackle working out with an undisclosed strength and conditioning coach. Then I find out it is Aaron Donald and the Rams strength and conditioning coach getting an early morning workout in on Friday.
1: He's coming back.
0: He's coming back.
1: I mean, whether it's the Roger Clemens plan, you know, where Roger used to come back halfway through the season for the Yankees and just try for the playoff push, whether it's that, whether he's going to join them right away and just be a part-time player and be like a third down pass rush specialist from the inside, I think all signs at this point to Aaron Donald returning to the Rams.
0: There's no better defensive line in football. There's no better team in football if he comes back, which makes me wonder. Which athlete who can actually play right now would you want to see come out of retirement? 888, say ESPN. Phones are open. That's coming up next here on Best Week Ever, ESPN Radio, and the ESPN app.
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1: I'm Nick DeLuca. Good Sunday morning. Commanders losing their left tackle, Laremy Tunsil, suffering a torn triceps in practice yesterday, will miss at least a significant portion of the regular season. He's set for surgery, recovery time typically 4 to 6 months. Tunsil has been one of the NFL's top tackles throughout his career. He was the only commander named to the top 10 at his position in ESPN's recent survey of coaches and executives. Tunsil signed a 2-year extension in the offseason, giving him $61.5 million in total guarantees, becoming the first offensive lineman to receive a contract averaging $30 million per season. Five-time Pro Bowler entering his first year with Washington after being traded by the Texans for four draft picks. Elsewhere, the WNBA rescinding Caitlin Clark's 8th technical foul after being called in yesterday's win over the Sky would have triggered a 1-game suspension was reversed less than 2 hours after the game. Clark now available to play against the Liberty on Tuesday night in Indianapolis. The Sky's DeShanae Carrington assessed a flagrant 2 and ejected after a hard foul across the face and neck area, the Fever's Sophie Cunningham during the first quarter. In baseball, Max Scherzer making history, moving into 10th place all-time in strikeouts with his 3,516th, passing Hall of Famer Walter Johnson in the Blue Jays' 7-5 win over the Phillies yesterday.
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3: 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Courtney Cronin, Gabe Neitzel, rolling with you on this Sunday morning. I'm sure at this time, Aaron Donald's probably waking up, getting ready for whatever workout he's headed to today. We saw him at UCLA the other day. We heard reports about him working out at the Rams facility recently, Gabe. And to me, it feels like it's only a matter of time before we get the announcement from Adam Schefter or one of the other ESPN newsbreakers here that Aaron Donald will be coming out of retirement to rejoin the Los Angeles Rams, something that was forecasted the day that Myles Garrett was traded from the Browns to the Rams in June. And I just can't imagine another team that would be better suited to win a Super Bowl top to bottom than the team that has the reigning MVP in Matthew Stafford, the reigning Defensive Player of the Year in Aaron Donald, and Myles Garrett, but then Aaron Donald coming out of retirement, one of the greatest players to ever play his position. The rich keep getting richer, maybe?
4: But I've got questions about how effective Aaron Donald's going to be, which is why I kind of suggested maybe he's just a part-time player. He's 35 years old, and he hasn't played football for 2 years. I don't think he's going to come out of retirement and just be the Aaron Donald we're used to being. I think he can certainly still be a productive player. I don't think it's just going to be somebody who, you know, is just a replacement-level guy. He is freakishly strong, freakishly quick. There's a reason why eventually he is going to be getting his gold jacket that we saw those five guys get earlier this weekend. But I don't know if we're getting the Aaron Donald who had, you know, all those sacks and all those all-pro runs just because not playing football for 2 years has to mean something, right?
3: You would think so, but watching the videos that Aaron Donald has posted on his own social media accounts of him working out, physically speaking, he looks fantastic. He looks like he could play right now. Is that in actuality when you've been out of the game for 2 years? We'll see, but it does feel like this is not just some sort of charade that's out there. It feels like he's headed towards a comeback, and it made me wonder, in going through this morning planning for the show, I'm like, which athletes that could actually play right now? That's the caveat. I don't want to hear Michael Jordan, Wilt Chamberlain, like who would come out of retirement and dominate the game right now. I'm opening up the phones. 888-SAY-ESPN, 888-729-3776. I'm not going to give you a certain age range or years they've been retired, but tell me, which athlete that could actually play right now? So a recently retired athlete, who do you want to see come out of retirement the most? Your calls coming up here shortly, but there has been a whole lot said in some of the most embarrassing comments I have ever heard anybody utter in front of a podium. Without further ado, we lead you to this.
5: Big Magic Johnson, what has he done?
6: He's got winners. I want people that want to win.
7: Not a game, not a game, not a game. We talking about
8: playoffs.
9: I'm a man. I'm
10: who we thought they were. That's why we took the damn field.
11: Biggest sound from the week ever.
3: You know, script writers, speech writers are hired for a reason. So it's never good to go off the cuff, especially when the bar you think you're about to drop is rooted in nothing but errors and misinformation. You've heard it before. We're going to play it again. This is the Purdue athletic director, the recently hired AD, Tommy McClellan, falling short of a banger.
12: Every current student athlete will hear this message repeatedly. We are here to win championships. If you don't want to win championships, go to Indiana.
3: Oh, my goodness. If you don't want to win championships, go to Indiana. Well, recent history, apparently Tommy McClellan's been living under a rock for the last 6-7 months because Indiana just won its first national championship in college football ever. But last I checked, the ratio is somewhere like 25-3 in terms of total national championships won by my school, the Indiana Hoosiers, versus Purdue. Like, he didn't even seem like in the moment that he realized, oh, wait, I shouldn't be saying this, and then decided to go on an apology tour, everything from Pat McAfee to local radio in Indianapolis to apologize for not just misstepping, but stepping in it and falling flat on his face.
4: As someone who has attended introductory press conferences and done the fake chuckle when the bad jokes are there, there wasn't even fake chuckle. There was just like an uncomfortable silence right after he said that. And then you heard like a couple of uncomfortable laughs, but there wasn't even like the fake media laugh you get for those bad jokes that people give in the introductory press conference. There was a, does he understand the job he just took and the rival he now has in Indiana? That's not great.
3: 25.
4: Self-awareness is key. Not a lot of self-awareness there.
3: 25 NCAA national championships for the Hoosiers. Most recently, the football team. 3 for Purdue. Missing the mark just a little bit. I don't know. Clearly he doesn't remember because he wasn't there. I believe he came from Rice. But the last 2 years, the Boilermakers have been outscored 121-3 in football by Indiana. But, I mean, that's just, I'm not trying to pile on. But
4: yeah, you're just stating
3: facts. You're just stating facts.
4: That's all you're doing.
3: You know what I'm doing? I'm going on script, not going off script like the AD of Purdue. Speaking of somebody who went off the cuff, and for good reason, Stephanie White, the Fever head coach, had this to say about the technical foul that was called on Caitlin Clark yesterday, the one that will lead to a one-game suspension.
13: My tech was for saying that, even though I heard the F-bomb the whole game. My tech was for saying that. Like, that's a bad call. That's a bad call. Incidental contact when you're flying out of control, like on a, and I thought her teammates should have come up and talked to her about that as well. Like, I think that's really bad. That happens all the time in the game. You know, officials have to have some awareness in those moments, and it didn't happen.
3: So Caitlin Clark received a technical foul when she made contact, according to refs, with an official. That was yesterday in the Fever's game against the Chicago Sky. So as a result of that, Gabe, she's going to be suspended in the Fever's next game. And we'll see if that ends up getting rescinded. It should.
4: They rescinded it almost immediately after the game.
3: But that's Stephanie White and the frustration of that. She picked up a technical because she was arguing the call. What are we doing? The officiating in the WNBA is the biggest story of the season, surrounding not just Caitlin Clark, but players across the league. There is a clear problem here that isn't being addressed, and I can understand the frustrations of a head coach who has to answer these questions daily, weekly, about her team and the fouls that are coming their way that are not uniformly called.
4: I tend to want to side with officials in a lot of things because it's a very difficult job, and then people getting on officials just drops down to lower levels, and then they have issues in high school, and then people don't want to do it for high school games, and it's a whole thing. But when the officiating is this legitimately bad in the WNBA, this is supposed to be one of the highest levels you can achieve of your profession, and these officials aren't being held accountable by the league. At some point, you've got to bring your officials together. We hear about this in other high major professional sports, like, hey, we need to cut X out. We need to be tighter on this rule. We need to be tighter on this. And somebody needs to get these officials together and tell them they need to be stop being so sensitive. And how do you not understand when Caitlin Clark is driving? Yeah, she's a little out of control. And now she's trying to stop herself. Yeah, you're going to bump into an official. You see it happen all the time at all levels of basketball. This is the first time I've ever seen a technical foul for an official who... What did she think? That Caitlin purposefully ran into her? I don't understand what the technical's even for.
3: You're going to want to stick around. 9:30 Eastern time. Holly Rowe, WNBA sideline reporter, was at this game and has so much more context to provide to the situation at large, not just what we saw yesterday. And of course, the Dejanay Carrington, Sophie Cunningham foul, the outrage that has been sparked by that will be addressed too. But there is a serious issue, an accountability issue in the WNBA right now that the commissioner is doing nothing about. And we will ask Holly all about what the fallout of that is coming up in just a little bit. Moving over to NFL training camps, Deshaun Watson, Shedeur Sanders in a battle to become QB1 for the Cleveland Browns. Here's what Watson had to say about how he's feeling for the first time in a while.
8: This time I'm healthy. Last year, you know, I was still kind of gaining back my strength and different things, but now I'm fully healthy. I'm excited about how I feel. My body is really, really holding up really well. So I'm excited to just cut it loose. You know, just got to build that football endurance, but that's going to come as we continue to practice.
3: Who wins this quarterback battle? Like, what's the long-term play here that's the right one?
4: The long-term play would be to have Shedeur Sanders start to see if he is, and there have been some wild

0: License number CAC 181-9995.
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0: 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Courtney Cronin, Gabe Neitzel, rolling with you on a Sunday morning. If you're on the way to church, running some errands, hitting up the grocery store, getting in a workout, we're just happy you're spending part of your morning with us. Before we get into a little rapid-fire water cooler, the phones are open. Question I'm asking you, which athlete that can actually play right now would you like to see come out of retirement? It's on the heels of all of the buzz we're hearing about Aaron Donald right now, potentially rejoining the Los Angeles Rams. He was spotted at UCLA the other day with the Rams strength and conditioning coach getting a workout in. We know that he has been linked to this team ever since Myles Garrett was traded from the Browns to LA back in June. So I want to kick things off here. Kevin in Tampa, you're on ESPN Radio. Which athlete that can actually play right now would you like to see come out of retirement?
1: Well, I'm calling out of Tampa. They already know I'm going to say Tom Brady. I wish we can have Tom Brady back. We need him so bad. And on the edge of what he's doing right now, man, he's scaring me. Mm-hmm. All the talk he's doing, he's scaring me very badly. But I wish we could have Tom Brady back.
0: You know, that's a popular answer, and it's one that's realistic. So thank you for leading us off there, Kevin, with that one. Because, Gabe, like, the caveat here, I do not want to hear anybody say Michael Jordan. Do I think Michael Jordan can play? Sure. Do I think he can play at a level right now where he can keep up with others in the NBA? Probably not. But Tom Brady, playing till age 45, yes, it's been 3 years since we've seen him, going on four, on a football field. But I think if he had to play right now, he'd still be able to. Like, my answer to this is also a quarterback. I'd like to see Andrew Luck come out of retirement. And I know that his career got cut short because of all of the sacks and the hits that he took. And he retired far sooner than he needed to. But that's a player who still was exhibiting signs of being this generational talent quarterback, even at the end of his career. I would love to see him put the Stanford GM job down for just a little bit and give it a test, but I don't think that's realistic.
2: And for most quarterbacks that end up retiring, especially playing for as long as, you know, as Tom Brady did, and I think this is probably the same for Aaron Rodgers this year. Aaron's probably going to make some pretty good throws this year. But at age 42, how much longer do you want to get hit? Do you want to get your body ready and prepared? And I think that's the same thing with Tom. If Tom Brady, that's where I'm with you. If Tom Brady had to play a game today, do I think he could do it? Absolutely. I just don't think he wants to play 17. What does he have left to prove? What does he have left to accomplish that's worth getting chased around by guys like Micah Parsons or Myles Garrett or TJ Watts and continuously get hit by guys like that?
0: Let's go Corey in New York. Corey, you're on Best Week Ever. What you got?
3: Hi, guys.

0: I would love to see if I'm just saying if there was a big in, if there was an injury in the NBA and it was a contender and they needed a point guard, I love to see Chris Paul get a championship.
1: It's the thing that eluded him his entire career. It's a great answer, and it's realistic too, because he just retired, Gabe.
2: But didn't the league basically say they were done with CP3?
1: By way of 20-something years and then running him out there at his last stop, yes.
2: Yeah, because he was he was more or less kicked off the team for the Clippers. Mm-hmm. They basically said, we're good. And then he could have signed anywhere. He decided not to, and I don't know how much interest there was in Chris Paul anymore, unfortunately, because when your nickname's the point god, you're pretty special.
1: We're going to keep this going. 888-SAY-ESPN, 888-729-3776. The athlete you want to see come out of retirement most on the heels of all the buzz we're hearing about Aaron Donald potentially joining the Los Angeles Rams at some point here before the season. Keep those calls going in just a little bit, but we turn it over to Mikey for this.
3: Rapid Fire Water Cooler.
1: Multitasking back there, I see.
4: Yeah, look at that. You see that? All right, guys. Some pretty interesting comments by Chris Caney from Unsportsmanlike today. Of course, he's got a newborn kid, and he was talking about people touching his kids. Listen to this.
5: Why do people want to touch babies when they're out in public? We're in an airport. I get that my kid is cute. Objectively speaking, I know everybody thinks their kid is cute. I'm not saying that my kid is going to be some male model, but objectively, he's a handsome young man. Why do you feel compelled to touch him? Why are you grabbing his arm? Why are you grabbing his feet? Stop touching my kid. I don't know where your hands have been. I don't know if you've washed them. I don't know if you sanitized. We literally are a couple of years removed from a pandemic where people were walking around with masks and not touching people. And yet you want to touch my 7-month-old child.
6: These just random people?
5: Random people.
6: Ugh.
5: Have no idea who these people are. Just coming out, oh, what a cute kid. Let me touch him. Is it okay? No, it's not okay. But you already did it. If you want to ask beforehand, okay, cool, I'm still going to shut you down. But why are you touching him and then looking at me and asking for permission or approval? I'm not going to give it to you. Stop touching my kid.
4: Mm. Now, we don't have the honor of having kids, but I think if I did have kids, I'm kind of going to agree with Chris. I don't know if I'd want people touching my kids.
1: Kind of. You want a stranger in the airport that just housed some California pizza kitchen before a 7 a.m. flight, coming up to you with their greasy paws, being like, let me touch your baby, your 7-month-old, who kids are germ balls in their own right, but they don't exactly have their immune systems built up. What would compel somebody, like the audacity you'd have, Gabe, to be like, I don't know you from Adam, let me touch that baby?
2: I'm scared to touch my friend's kids, right? Like, when my friends had babies, like, I did not come near that kid until the question was, oh, do you want to hold her? Oh, yes.
1: You have to be invited to to hold the child. I would say touch the baby, but no, like, you have to be invited to, do you want to hold him or her?
2: Yes. Like, what happening in the airport, I wish I could say that's a shock, but because people just lose all sort of like social consciousness whenever they walk through the gates of an airport and onto an airplane. So I guess that's not shocking, but yes, do not. Do we really have to say this out loud?
1: Apparently
2: Does this
1: so.
2: Really need to be a public service announcement? Do not touch a stranger's baby, people. Stop it.
1: Can you imagine rolling up on 6'8", Chris Canty, and just going for it and touching his son? I'd be afraid of the reaction from Chris.
2: People who look like they can still play. Yeah, yeah.
1: Yeah. Speaking of somebody I'd like to come out of retirement, I don't know if Canty wants
4: to do
1: that.
4: If you touch his kid, he might come out of retirement, yeah. And on the opposite side, though, as somebody who doesn't have kids, I always get annoyed when somebody brings their newborn kid around and says, do you want to hold the baby? I don't want to hold the baby.
1: The baby would get
4: cute.
1: Secondhand smoke inhalation.
4: Well, maybe it's better off that I don't hold the baby then.
1: What's next?
2: That's a great point.
4: All right. Ryan McGee came out on ESPN.com with a list of college football supervillains. And if I can bring it up, I'll tell you who he has on the list, if you want to guess while I tell you.
2: Well, I mean, number one's
1: got to be Lane,
2: obvious,
1: right? Yes. Lane Kiffin?
2: Yeah. And if we're talking about supervillains, like, he is, I mean, he's the number one, right? He is the only one, to me, that reaches, there might be villains, but to me, there's only one supervillain in college football right now.
1: I would say another one, not having seen the list, Urban Meyer. Is he on there?
4: I believe he was. Yes, I'm getting there. Don't worry.
2: Oh, if it's an all-time list. Yeah, that's different.
1: Johnny Manziel. Johnny Manziel was
4: all right,
1: definitely.
4: Real quick, I got the list. Caleb Williams.
1: Ooh.
4: Number 9, Deion Sanders. 8, Tim Tebow. 7, ESPN. I was like, ESPN is because he thinks, you know, everyone
1: we hate,
4: thinks.
1: We hate everybody's team. I get that.
4: Exactly. 6, Notre Dame.
1: Way too low. They should be within top 3.
4: 5, Miami Hurricanes. 4, The Boz. 3, Johnny Manziel.
1: There he is.
4: 2, yes, Lane Kiffin. And number 1, ooh, Steve Spurrier.
1: The head ball coach?
2: Oh.
1: Why is he on there? Who hates Steve Spurrier? You hate fun. Why would anybody hate Steve Spurrier? And I know I have to go back and think about those 2000s teams. But man, the head ball coach making it? No love. Lots of love in Canton. Pro Football Hall of Fame class enshrined yesterday. You'll hear the speeches coming up next. Best week ever.
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9: The tropics are getting active, and in Southwest Florida, that matters. A system in the Gulf, a wave in the Atlantic, a storm worth watching. Wink meteorologists are already tracking what could happen next. With Wink Doppler 3X, neighborhood alerts, and forecasts closer to home, Wink helps you know before it reaches your street. When the tropics turn, turn to Wink, the Weather Authority.
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14: Boston's 9-game winning streak snapped. A's 9-game losing streak snapped. Teams riding at least a 9-game losing streak now 5-0 since 2000 against teams riding a win streak of at least 9 games. Elsewhere, history for Max Scherzer moving into 10th place all-time in strikeouts with his 3,516th, passing Hall of Famer Walter Johnson in the Blue Jays' 7-5 win over the Phillies last night. Second to Justin Verlander in strikeouts among active pitchers. In the NFL, Commanders left tackle Laremy Tunsil suffered a torn triceps in practice yesterday. Will miss a significant portion of the regular season. Set for surgery, recovery time typically 4 to 6 months. Tunsil has been one of the NFL's top tackles throughout his career.
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6: Just having a morning over here on the best week ever. We've got Mikey C multitasking like a crazy person and forgets to pull up the article that he wants to reference in Rapid Fire Water Cooler. We've got Javonte Lawrence, our board op, locked out of his email. I've been there. I ran out of coffee. Like, this is just, we are batting 1,000 here. Gabe Neitzel, Courtney Cronin, how are you doing, Gabe? Are you doing better than we are?
7: I guess so. Yeah. How did you run out of coffee? You just didn't have enough in the house?
6: You know,
7: what?
6: I went over and I looked at the pods and I only have those weird ones that you get that might be decaf, that are part of the variety pack that, you know, just, I'm not a crazy person. I think psychos drink decaf coffee at this time of morning. It's time to wake up. It's time to go through everything that happened last night in sports. And you know what? I'm just doing it off vibes in my naturally hyper self. Call it that. Not caffeinated. It's the best week ever on ESPN Radio. The show is always presented by Progressive Insurance. So much happened over the weekend. We saw the Dodger streak get snapped. We saw Pro Football Hall of Famers get enshrined in Canton. We heard more fouls in the WNBA. That, of course, a discourse once again, not about the actual sport, but more on that in a minute. The way we start out each and every hour is with this.
0: This is the biggest story of the week ever.
6: The most exclusive Hall of Fame in professional sports is the one in Canton, Ohio. The Pro Football Hall of Fame with its annual induction ceremony. Drew Brees, Roger Craig, Larry Fitzgerald, Luke Kuechly, and Adam Vinatieri all got their gold jackets this weekend and gave us some incredible moments at the podium as they were enshrined into Canton. Here's Drew Brees, the New Orleans Saints quarterback.
8: New Orleans has been through a lot, to the point where in some cases the feeling was we may have lost everything. It may never come back the same. Storms teach us that our greatest treasures aren't the things that we own. They're the people we love and the way we show up for one another. It reminds us to hold our loved ones a little closer, to love a little harder, to laugh a little louder, and to never take a single day for granted. Sometimes it takes losing what can be replaced to truly appreciate the things that can. New Orleans, you accepted me, you embraced me, you believed in me, but more importantly, you trusted me with the soul of the city, and I would have died to protect that calling.
6: I can't think of two entities that needed each other more at the time that they linked up than the city of New Orleans and Drew Brees. Hurricane Katrina happens in 2005. It's a tragedy that nearly wiped New Orleans out forever. And Drew Brees and the New Orleans Saints brought that city back. Second chances are what I think of when I think of the city of New Orleans and how they rebounded and rebuilt after that storm, Gabe. And a second chance for Drew Brees, who at that time of his career was a cast-off. Shoulder injury that many did not want to take a risk on, certainly not the San Diego Chargers. And he goes to New Orleans for the next chapter of his career, wins a Super Bowl, and it's hard not to think of the two in the same sentence.
7: No, they're forever linked together. And as I think of Drew Brees in New Orleans, what also makes it incredibly rare, usually when an athlete ends up having a connection with the city like that, they're spending the majority of their career there, and they started their career there. Like, I think of how much Giannis meant to the city of Milwaukee, which is where I'm at. Because we saw Giannis grow up, and that's why it stung so much when he eventually goes to Miami earlier this summer. For Drew to start his career someplace else and then still be able to form that bond, granted through tragedy, and you can just hear how much the city, not the team, not the Saints, but the city of New Orleans, you can hear in his voice, in that speech, how much that city meant to him. That to me is an even rarer thing. To have it happen, again, he was still relatively young when he went to New Orleans, but to have it happen in a place where you did not start your career.
6: Adam Vinatieri did not finish his career in New England. That happened in Indianapolis, but the place where he won three Super Bowls and the coach who he did it with. He had a little joke at Bill Belichick's expense on Saturday.
3: Thank you for demanding excellence every single day. Your preparation, discipline, and attention to detail shaped far more than my football career. Unfortunately, Bill couldn't make it here today. There's a lot going on at UNC right now. He may be on a recruiting trip right now looking for the next Lawrence Taylor. I thought it was because training camp had already started, but in truth, it's because he's judging his girlfriend's cheerleading competition. All jokes aside, in my opinion, Bill is the greatest coach of all time.
6: Backhanded compliment there at the end. And frankly, I know people were laughing. I think that is indicative of how Bill's peers feel about him. Remember, he was up for this class. He did not get voted in. That was hugely controversial. But this joke should have been made 2 years ago. This didn't land for me. This felt like something that was 2 years too late and just not funny anymore.
7: Yeah, it's an old joke, certainly. And from all the behind-the-scenes conversations that you hear about Bill Belichick, he has a good sense of humor. He'll give it to his players, take it back. There's a little give and take there. But if he truly, if Adam Vinatieri truly believes what he said, and I think he does at the end, he's the greatest coach of all time, maybe instead of making a two-year-old joke about your former coach, maybe you stump for your coach of, hey, I wish he was here. He should have been here going in. We should be going in side by side right now because he is the greatest coach of all time. And I cannot believe he's not being inducted today into this Hall of Fame with me.
6: Respectfully, I think Vinatieri missed the mark there because I agree with you. Belichick should have been there. We know for a lot of reasons why he was not voted in. And at the time, he's probably not there because he's dealing with the indefinite leave of his general manager, Michael Lombardi, who was placed on administrative leave for an HR violation. His son, Steve Belichick, the defensive coordinator, is on indefinite medical leave. There's just a lot going on at the UNC football program that probably has Belichick's time and attention more than him going to Canton, a place that he probably doesn't want to be this weekend because he's not getting a gold jacket himself. Someone who did get a gold jacket without his father standing next to him was Larry Fitzgerald. It was an emotional moment for the former Cardinals wide receiver going into Canton on Saturday. A lot of thanks to be given around, including QB1.
5: Kurt Warner is my other teammate I want to thank. He came to the Cardinals when I was 21, and he shaped me by the example that he set through his faith, through his service to the community, as a teammate, a husband, and a father, and also his weird, insatiable love for spaghetti. Kurt, when you demanded that I elevate my preparation, consistency, and accountability, you dragged me into the life's winner's circle. The timing couldn't have been better for a young, impressionable kid, and I continue to aspire to be the kind of man that you are.
6: Carb loading. That's what Kurt Warner was trying to teach Larry Fitzgerald all those years. But 9 postseason matchups in 17 years, that was Fitzgerald's legacy with the Cardinals, but we remember that Super Bowl run in 2009 with Kurt Warner. 4 playoff games, Larry Fitzgerald was the story of that postseason. 30 passes caught, 546 yards, 7 touchdowns. There was a time where he thought about leaving Arizona, and he's publicly talked about this, but I think because of who his quarterback was and what he had built there, he wanted to see it all the way through. And one of the greatest receivers that doesn't get enough credit, Gabe. You said this last hour, you're right. We underrate Larry Fitzgerald, and we shouldn't.
7: Yeah, because unfortunately, they just didn't have a ton of team success. Now, when they did, he was electric in the postseason. I mean, they made an NFC Championship game again a little bit later in his career after Kurt Warner in, I want to say, it was 2016. I believe they went to the NFC Championship game. 2015, actually, I think is when they went to that NFC Championship game. And his durability is also something that in such a violent sport, I mean, he missed some games here and there, but there was never the, oh, he missed 10 games this season. For him to stay as durable as he did is another part of his legacy that gets overlooked.
6: To play 17 seasons at wide receiver, no less, is something that shouldn't be overlooked, just as much as that narrow loss they had to the Pittsburgh Steelers in that game in the Super Bowl. 127 yards receiving, 2 touchdowns. wasn't his fault that they lost that game. But nonetheless, a Hall of Famer through and through. And we got some serious news delivered to us via a recorded message from Roger Craig, the Pro Football Hall of Fame running back, telling the world that he has been diagnosed with dementia. Here is Roger Craig announcing his diagnosis and what's next.
9: Today, there's another chapter I want to share. I've been diagnosed with vascular dementia that my doctors believe may be related, at least in part, to the concussions I experienced during my career. The changes were gradual. At first, they were easy to dismiss as normal aging. Over time, my family noticed it too, and ultimately led us to seek answers from my doctor. Two things can be true. Football gave me opportunities beyond anything I could imagine. It helped shape the man I became. At the same time, we know more today about brain health than when I played. And I hope sharing my story encourages people to pay attention to their health and seek help when something doesn't feel right. I want people to know this diagnosis doesn't define me. I am still Roger Craig. I am still a father, a husband, a teammate, a friend, and someone who loves this game and the people who brought it to my life. If sharing my story helps even one family or one former player, then it's worth it.
6: He waited 28 years to be enshrined in the Pro Football Hall of Fame. He was the first player ever to have 1,000 rushing yards and 1,000 receiving yards in the same season. He did it with the San Francisco 49ers. And he took his time that he had in a pre-recorded message that was played at the enshrinement ceremony on Saturday to reveal his diagnosis with vascular dementia. This is something that players have often done when they've had this time at the Pro Football Hall of Fame talking about life beyond football. It is a serious thing, and we wish him the absolute best as he begins his journey in fighting this disease. Straight ahead here on Best Week Ever, we've been talking about Aaron Donald all morning. Is he coming out of retirement? It certainly feels like he is close to that, but which other player who could actually play right now would you like to see do the same? 888-SAY-ESPN, 888-729-3776. 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
18: 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We're located off of Immokalee Road and Interstate 75 in North Naples, where we are open 6 days a week. Today, Saturday, which, can you believe it's already 8-8? Huh, 8th of August, 2026. Seems like these weeks have just flown by, and I guess it does not hurt to have such an active up and down. Mostly wanted to keep going up, but, you know, it's just, you know, it's been up and down. That solid gold, that solid silver, that solid platinum. These are the items that we deal in here on a day in and day out basis. So it does behoove you to join us each and every week, because as we're going to get into, we do a deep dive into, you know, all the specifics, all the things you need to know about whether you're looking to sell a collection that you may have. Maybe it's a collection that you may have inherited. Maybe your husband and or your wife was the collector of the items and they are no longer on this realm with us. They're simply waiting for you to, you know, come on to the next realm and join them once again. That is the situation many people find themselves in when it comes to collectibles. Now, we do deal in almost anything that is collectible. That being said, if you've seen the items in an auction in the past, it's probably something that we would be interested in, even fine art. But, you know, on the collectible items, we like to have things, you know, at least worth a few hundred dollars on the hard good items, because they're just, they tend to be a little bit more difficult to sell, et cetera, et cetera. But when it comes to jewelry, when it comes to coins, when it comes to bullion, old paper currency, oh, we will do it, and we will do it in a very fair and efficient manner, day in and day out. Look no further than our Google reviews, several hundred. And for the most part, if not all of them, are 5 stars. Anytime someone doesn't leave a 5-star, it would be pertaining to maybe in our earlier days we didn't have a ton of inventory to sell our customers, which never was our business model. Our business model was to have as much cash as possible in our bank so we can write you a check or to give you cash so you can realize as much equity as you possibly can for your items. We have to turn it over quickly, which is even more important now with such volatile markets. Silver again. We talk about this week in and week out. An 11% gain this week. This was an item that a lot of people who invested in these items, specifically down here in Southwest Florida, in the 80s and the 90s is when the vast majority of people tucked away a good chunk of their retirement into silver, gold, platinum, and palladium because they knew there will always be a stored value there. You probably will not become rich over it, but it will absolutely hold its value. And if things hit the fan as far as the dollar and inflation and maybe, you know, administrations or the Federal Reserve just simply printing too much of it, silver and gold, as always, as far as I can remember, and I'm only 46 years old, but I've read books. Thousands of years, these items have held their value when all the other currencies have come and gone. That is the reality. Fiat, there's several fiat currencies that have come and gone, and that is just called the cycle of monetary dollars. And the ones that have remained are the ones that, you know, have a tangible asset to it, you know, like real estate, for instance. Always was something good. Now, sometimes real estate, you have to have some productivity on that real estate for it to go up in money and or have a large surge in demand because maybe the area you live in or maybe it's on a lake or this or that, if you know what I mean. But, you know, real estate didn't always go up. There's times when it went down dramatically where that simply hasn't been the case with gold or silver, at least with long-term. Sure, we saw a $60 drop in just a couple of days in silver in January, and that was something to behoove. I mean, that was absolutely whack-a-doodle-doo. And gold as well went from about $5,400 all the way down to about $4,000. Tinkered a little bit around the 3,900 range, but I think we closed today, this weekend, $4,341, a surge of 7% in just 1 week. And yeah, it's just really becoming, as I say often on this radio waves, it's becoming volatile, right? Where it used to be the steady eddy thing. Like I said, it wasn't really there to get rich off of. It was there to protect what you have. And that is plenty good and very sufficient for almost all people who are invested in it. And that, you know, now it's become such a popular item and to the public as well, where I say, you know, very few people even know to this day that 1964, up until then, dimes, quarters, half dollars, they had 90% silver in them. And then the United States also had $20 gold pieces up until 1933, $10 gold pieces, $5 gold pieces, $1 gold pieces, and $2.50 gold pieces. These were over-the-counter modern, or not modern, but just coinage that people would go and buy groceries with, you know, legal tender. Now, today, they put out what's known as a gold eagle, the gold buffalo, silver eagles, and then a vast array of commemorative items put out by the U.S. Mint. Now, these are all things that we deal in, and we deal with it in a very efficient and fair manner. Oftentimes, you will get as much as 98% of the actual spot price for the gold items you have, which some people are absolutely shocked to hear that they get that much for it. And some people, not many, they expect that they should get the full spot price of what the price is going for. Why? Because they say, oh, Scott, you know it's going to go up. It's going up over time. And I say, sure, of course, it's probably going to go up over time. But that doesn't mean tomorrow, the next day, 2 weeks from now, it's not down 5 or 6%. And when we're bidding at 98%, we can ill afford to have a 6% drop and then keep the lights on and have this radio show. Now, we don't want that. And I don't think the general public wants that because it is integral, very important if you are into precious metals, that you have a trusted dealer who will work with you and who will pay you fairly in a safe, secure manner. That's the reality of it. And we'll even pay you cash up to $10,000. Can't really sniffle at that. But that's what does make very few of these types of outfits out there, right? Because it's very hard to transact in. And it does take an incredible amount of liquidity now to do it. So if you are in the area, we do also have quite a bit of inventory to sell. We'll beat prices anywhere, anytime on these online dealerships, the big dealerships online. There's really no question about that. And then the best part about it is you get to walk out with the item. You don't have to wait 3 or 4 weeks. You don't have to deal with the shipping and the delivery and potential things getting lost, you know, when it's in the mail, when it's being shipped, things of that nature. Allow us to take on that type of risk. And even us, we don't try to squeeze out an extra 1% or 2% by shipping it halfway across the world or halfway across the country. We would much rather sell it locally. And even our wholesale refineries, we keep it local in Florida. We keep the money here. We do the best we can because a nice, solid economy when it pertains to gold and silver, you know, just here in Florida, very, very important. You know, we've talked about this, you know, been doing the show for 5 years now almost, and you can only talk about so much when it comes to gold and silver. You know, it's just, I mean, how much stuff can you talk about? But we do talk about the ever so great Roman Empire and what happened to them as they collapsed. And a lot of that had to do with, or at least the first steps of it had to do with, or first warning signs as well. They slowly started reducing their silver currency and even gold currency as well, percentage wise. And the United States did the exact same thing too. And the United States, by the way, made it illegal. And I believe it was the 6th of August, 1933, Roosevelt said, hey, it's time to confiscate that gold and silver, people, under the guise of our country needs money to fight these wars. So, you know, don't put anything past anybody. Anything that has happened in the past can absolutely happen in the future. So these are just things that everybody has to be made aware of. And it is what it is. So as long as we're able to transact in it and own in it, we'll be happy to take your business and do the best we possibly can as it relates to that. But no mistaken. Now, you were allowed, I believe, to keep a couple gold coins, 2 or 3 gold coins. So it wasn't like all out confiscation, but I don't think there are too many businesses that traded in it, things of that nature. So now that you can have it, you might as well come on in today. It still is a buyer's market now, even though this week and the last 2 weeks, well, what do we base it off of? Is it a seller's market or is it a buyer's market? There are what are known as wholesale distribution network. They are tasked with distributing gold and silver for the sovereign nations, for private refineries, for private mints, such as the Royal Canadian Mint, such as the U.S. Mint, such as the Perth Mint in Australia, such as the Royal Mint in London Town, such as the Philharmonic in Austria, such as the Krugerrand Silver and Gold in South Africa. Now, as you can imagine, governments aren't so great when it comes to actually dealing in business, so they task a distribution network to sell the items for them. They have to buy oodles and doodles and just gobs and wobs of gold and silver from them, oftentimes 3-6 months in advance, and then distribute it for them. And yes, when silver goes up and down, it does make that very tough to be a distributor, but that's why, especially when the prices are derived in the paper market, that's what it is. When you see the price on parkshorecoin.com, on kitco.com, this is known as the paper market, the futures market. These are where the prices are derived from, whereas let's say like in China, they're more guided or based upon the actual physical silver, what you have in hand, what you have in the vaults. That's what determines what the prices go, the supply and demand of it all. So there is a lot to know, a lot of moving parts when it comes to silver and gold. But just know we will always have you taken care of. And we're open from 11 o'clock till 2 o'clock. And we're open 6 days a week. You do not need an appointment. It's one of the many questions that we do get. But yes, us being open 6 days a week really does alleviate any potential lines. Now, sure, sometimes you might have to wait a minute or two. But if you just have a couple items or three items and I'm going through a huge collection or Todd's going through a huge collection, you know, we can slide you right in. We have several stations set up here so we can safely and plenty of room to work with. We can get you in and out. And we do not take very long time. A lot of times people bring in things and they think they'll be there all day. Even sometimes they say, hey, do we have to drop this stuff off and have you wait to price it out and write us a check or pay us or whatever? No, you sit here and wait and we will get through it in a very rapid, fair, and efficient manner. So that being said, as I just alluded to before we got into promoting the show or promoting our store, as we do, all these sovereign mints and all these private mints, they have the task of distributing this gold and silver, which creates a market, right? And these same distributors who buy and sell on behalf of these governments, private mints, things of that nature, they also have to buy it back. So it's known as a two-way market. And so there's always going to be a buy and a sell price for all their items. And so as I was saying, anytime you have a buy and a sell price, there's what's known as a premium. Now the premium is simply what the current spot price is. So we'll use silver going into this weekend. We'll call it $63.50. And anything over that, right? So if it's $5 over that, I would say it's more so a seller's market, right? And if it's $5 under that, it's more so a buyer's market. And even though we had a very nice surge this week, as I mentioned, 11%, that's usually conducive of the premiums going down, right? Because many more people at that point are selling, which is true. But the wholesale distribution network, they really set the tone because they'll say, okay, the Silver Eagles, we're buying. It doesn't matter if you sell us one or if you sell us 10,000, we're going to pay you X amount of dollars over the spot price. Sometimes they were a dollar or two back of the spot price. And so that's where you kind of get in the buyer market or the seller market. But right now, I would still say it's still probably a buyer's market, you know, because you can get anything and everything pretty much at the spot price. So if you came in today, $63.50 will get you 1 ounce silver bars. It'll get you 10 ounce silver bars. It'll get you kilo silver bars, which are 32.15 ounces. And we do have a couple 100 ounce bars as well in stock. So, you know, that's always a good thing for a buyer. Same thing goes to the Silver Eagles and the sovereign minted silver. Now, what's sovereign minted silver? Well, as I just talked about a few moments ago, the Royal Canadian Mint, the South African Cougar Rand, the Perth Mint Australian Dollar, all these are made by a government and they're distributed with a dollar denomination. So the Silver Eagle has a $1 denomination on it. Their gold piece, the Gold Eagle or the Gold Buffalo, has a $50 gold piece. And why is this important? Well, it's important because it doesn't seem like the government has too much faith in their currency, because they're only saying, hey, this 1 ounce gold coin has a $50 denomination on it, when I would gladly pay you, like I mentioned, on a gold buffalo, since you're listening to this show, I'll pay you 99%. That's right, $4,300 for a 1 ounce gold buffalo if you walked it into the store today. We are open till 2 o'clock, so that does come as a big surprise to many people, because you know, you just kind of, if you're new to it, you don't know a whole lot about it, you know it's worth a lot, you know that gold is worth $4,340, but you figure, hey, you know, Park Shore Coin's a business, they need to make money. But yes, we keep the overhead low, so we're able to pay you out a little bit more. And then they would say, you know, if they paid me 90%, 95%, which, by the way, I think it would be very fair, to be honest. Like, you know, if I was just, you know, inherited, it doesn't even matter if I inherited or if it's something that I'd been buying my whole life. I don't think it's too much to ask for the business to take. You know, listen, when you sell a house, they take 6%. hundreds of thousands of dollars, and I have news for you. We do almost as much work as it does to going through these coins and these coin collections and then to do the transaction and stay liquid, as a lot of times real estate, goes into doing that transaction. A lot of times it's the title company. They're the ones that really get in, to the bones and the meat and the potatoes of the whole transaction, the legalities of it, the moving of the cash or whatever it may be. They do that, right? And they do it for a very small fee, sometimes $250 to $500 to close on a house, where the real estate brokerages will take 3% is the least I've ever seen, but 6% was pretty much the going rate for a long time. And it did not matter whether you were selling a $50,000 piece of real estate or a $5 million piece of real estate. Those were simply the parameters I ran. And I have news for you. Whether you're selling a $5 million house or a $50,000 house, and this is somebody who has a real estate license. I went through it. I did it. And I was a real estate agent for a couple of years down here. And I learned a lot. I learned a lot about dealing with customers. And there was just as much work would go into it. You have to show the property just as much when it was. Now, I don't think there's a whole lot of properties that are $50,000 anymore. But back in, 2016, there absolutely were. Takes just as much time to take the pictures. Costs just as much to hire someone to take the pictures. Didn't make a difference if the house was $50,000 or $500,000 or $5 million. It really didn't. It was the same amount of time, same amount of work, and that's the reality of it. That's how it was, and that's how it always will be. And that's why people say sometimes, well, hey, if I sell one coin versus if I sell 100 coins, can you pay me a little bit more? And the long and short of it is maybe sometimes you can get a little bit more, but definitely like not more than 0.25% of something of that nature, because the margins we work on are the margins we work on. Like I said earlier in the show, the wholesale distribution network really sets the tone of what the prices are and what the premiums are. And they put their money where their mouth is, just like Park Shore Coin puts our money where our mouth is. There's a buy price and a sell price. So people can come in and be like, all right, Scott, I'm going to sell you these 10 gold eagles. And I say, okay, we're looking at $4,350 spot price. I'll give you $4,200, maybe $4,250 for each one. And then they say, oh, really? That's it? Well, I want to buy some then. Well, sure. You can buy all that stuff right now. Gold eagles, gold maple leaves, gold bars. We have Pamp bars. We have what are known as the Cougaran 1 ounce elephant bars. All of that stuff is selling for the spot price right now. The only thing that really have much of a premium over the gold price are gold buffaloes. Why? Well, there's fewer of them out there. They only started making them in 2006, and they have 24 karat gold. And that 24 karat gold alleviates the time, energy, and money needed to, let's say, gold, if you're putting it in the manufacturing sector, computers have it, electronics have it. It needs to be 24 karat gold in order to use it in that capacity. Also, the big purchasers, as I've said, I've been saying this for 5 years since COVID. What we're experiencing right now is what's known as a wealth distribution. Okay. And so a lot of times the people who are buying gold, like I said, are sovereign nation, big wealth funds, governments, things of that nature. But when governments and these big wealth funds, or even private investors, when they buy it, they don't want 1 ounce coins. They don't want half ounce coins. They like 100 ounce bars, right? Kilo bars when it comes to gold, and they want it 24 karat. That means 999 pure. Sometimes even 4 9s pure, 9999 pure. And so what that means is anytime you have like a gold eagle, it's 22 karat. A gold Cougaran, 22 karat. There's a whole list of gold items out there. Now, a gold eagle and a gold buffalo, even though one is 22 karat and the other is 24 karat, they still contain 1 ounce of gold. So that oftentimes does confuse people, but don't ever let that throw you off. They simply just make the 1 ounce gold eagle weigh 34 grams opposed to 31.1 grams, and they just add some copper in there, maybe even a little bit of silver to do that. So you know, it is what it is. But if people want 24 karat bars, it then has to be refined. And the refining process, as we've learned with silver, it has a cost to it. Not only time, but also money, the chemicals, things of that nature. So that process has a, you know, a premium, for lack of a better term, for the Gold Buffalo. They simply can put it into a melter, put it into one big bar, and be done with it. It's one less step to do that. And like I said, that's who's buying a big chunk of the gold right now. It's not so much retail investors. Sure, a bunch of retail investors come in, they buy a quarter ounce gold, half ounce gold, 1/10 ounce gold, 1 gram. They make half gram, all these items, right? All different price points. But the big chunk of it is the big boys are the ones distributing the redistribution of the wealth. And that's just coming in the form. People have seen prices have escalated on everything. More at the gas station. Houses cost more. HOAs cost more. Everything to get your car fixed, to get an oil change. Everything costs more. And so silver and gold, they've always been a savings account. So first thing to go when you need, you know, medical bills through the roof, first thing to go is that gold and silver. It's a savings account. And it happens all the time. People say, hey, I wish I didn't have to sell this. When I say the same thing, I wish I didn't have to sell it. I wish I can hold on to every single piece of gold, platinum, palladium, and silver that walks into this door. I truly do. You know, what was his name? Uncle Scrooge? Yeah, of course, nobody wants to. Everybody wants to hold on to the dollars that they have. But the reality is you need somewhere to convert that gold and silver into dollars. And then there's no better way to do it than bringing it into Park Shore Coin and Jewelry. You'll deal with me. My name is Scott. I'm the owner. I'll be here. I'll be overseeing the transaction. And this, you know, allows me to have more wiggle room per se, right? So I can, you know, pay a little bit more because I am the one here putting in the hours. I don't have, you know, we do have a staff here, but it is what it is. That's how we operate, and that's how we've operated for day one. And so the object was, hey, put as much money back into the customer's pocket when they sell. And then you know, you're doing at least something that can be successful long term. And, you know, it's worked. So, and we do owe a lot of it, absolutely, to you listeners, you know, who do come in. And I'm just shocked, you know, to hear so many people love it. I have no idea people would like it. You know, to me, it's just work. It's, you know, I enjoy doing it. You know, I like being in the industry, but I don't know anything about radio shows. I don't know anything about what people are entertained by. That being said, mentioned earlier in the show, we are live streamers. We are an auctioneer, I should say. Yes, we do auction some of our stuff, but it's typically the Morgan dollars, the Peace dollars, 1/10 ounce gold, you know, smaller items. And we do it on a platform called whatnot.com. It's kind of like eBay meets Home Shopping Network meets a live stream, Twitch, if you know what Twitch is. So I literally just get on, I play some very good music. I start every single item at a dollar, and whoever's in the room, the auctions only take, you know, we put a 15 second clock on it. Sometimes we'll put a 5 second clock on it. But anytime someone bids, it does reset at 10 seconds. But that being said, that's what we do. So even if you are, you know, new to collecting and new into silver and gold and you want to learn more, sure, it's a great place to start by, you know, listening to our show, but tuning in or simply, stopping by our shop. We do have quite a bit of stuff, you know, on display for you now. We're always adding more stuff. But again, the most important thing, is to have liquidity. To buy from our customers and to buy at a very strong price. And so, yeah, if you're looking for specific items in silver and gold, very well, we might have it in stock, but sometimes we'll have to order it. We can get anything. And when I say we can get anything, we can get anything. We're also going to start retailing our jewelry. We buy a ton of jewelry. But like I said, a lot of times,

0: from the distributors, from the manufacturers, they're paying 10, 20, 30% over the gold price. Manufacturers simply cannot sell it for under that. So that's why I say, why buy new when used will do, especially on jewelry. And we are going to, you know, start offering free jewelry cleaning as well, right there in front of you. No hiding in the back room. No, nothing ever leaves your site. So if you ever do have one or two or three items, we ordered the equipment this week. It's going to take, I don't know, it might take a month. But nonetheless, even if you just have a couple errands to run, you just want to, you know, get your rings shined up for the sweetheart because you're going out or have a wedding or whatever, we'll happily be able to do that for you. And when I mention that is because when you see these items coming out of the cleaner, it looks like it's brand new. So that's the reality of it when it comes to gold, things of that nature. Even wedding bands, just a plain men's band, very, very expensive when you buy them brand new. You get them polished up, looking good. You'll save quite a bit of money. The only thing is there's sales tax on it, but you know, it's 6%, nothing too crazy. But you know, you're going to pay that regardless at a jewelry store. These are things that we deal in a day in and day out basis. And even the lab grown diamonds, these are becoming very important, not important, becoming very popular. You do get much more bang for the buck, and people are now becoming more accepting of it. Where a lot of times people just kind of, you know, rolled their eyes at it. They were just like, ah, I want a real diamond, et cetera, et cetera. Once you see what they look like and the price differential, you know, maybe you'll change your mind, but, you know, we can get those in any size. Like, you can get like a 6-carat D color VVS for $1,500, where that diamond would be $150,000 if it were an actual diamond, and the machinery, the eyes cannot really distinguish. So, all right, Ian is waving me down saying, Scott, you're way over time. We will be right back after these messages.
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0: All right, folks, welcome back to the second half of the Park Shore Coins Jewelry and Auctions Hours. We are here on behalf of Park Shore Coin and Jewelry, located off of Immokalee Road and Interstate 75, where we do specialize, believe it or not, in buying, selling, and trading. Trading's a very, very important and very, very popular thing to do. There's a lot of people who actually play the ratios. So if silver to gold ratio is at a certain number, they trade in their silver for gold. If the gold to silver ratio is, you know, a little bit higher, they'll trade in their gold for some silver, and vice versa. And what else is very important? It's the amount of space it takes as well. And the barrier to entry. There are silver items, $3. Okay, we sell what are known as war nickels. These are 1942 to 1945, 35% pure silver. Now, here's the caveat on the 1942. It does have to say P on it. That means Philadelphia. The San Francisco ones of that year, those are non-silver. So that is one thing to look out for. And yes, oftentimes when there's no mint mark, I get calls about this all the time. Hey, Scott, Park Shore Coin, quick

0: question for you. I think I got a rare one here. I have a dime from 1987 or whatever, 1888. It doesn't make a difference, but it doesn't have a mint mark on it. I think it's rare and I have to be the bearer of bad news. Wah, wah, wah. No mint mark means... ding, ding, ding, ding. Philadelphia Mint Mark. They made so many of them, they probably just wanted to save money on the die and all of that, what it takes to make the die for the coin. So, yes, no mint mark does mean Philadelphia, but sometimes there is a P, which also signifies Philadelphia. Now, there's also a Denver. There's also a San Francisco. And then zero. Or some might call it an O. I call it an O. Give you 3 seconds to think out loud to yourself, well, where would the mint mark O be from? And now, these are mostly going to be on Morgan dollars. They stopped making Morgan dollars in 1921. Yes, O stands for, you guessed it, New Orleans. How could you not guess it? Now, I don't know why they didn't just put N-O. That would be pretty cool, akin to CC that they did for Carson City. Now, Carson Cities, they did not make very many. Anytime they did mint those, so those always carry a very, very nice premium, which reminds me, they made what are known as GSA hard pack Morgan dollars. They're all uncirculated, which means if you ever sent them out to get graded, they would come back a 60 or a higher. 70 is the highest grade you can obtain when grading a coin, and 1 is the lowest. And by the way, there's a pretty large premium if you can get a 1. And that's just pretty funny, but that is how it is. 1 means you can read the date and things of that nature. But yeah, a 1, people collect all 1s. And so it's just pretty wild, in that regard. So, you know, people make typesets where they try to, you know, get 1 coin from each year, maybe of every single dime. And if they get them all in a number 1, cause they don't grade a number 1, very often, they tend to carry a very high premium. Like I mentioned, a 1 to a 70 and 60. And higher is considered mint state. And then 50 to 59 is considered about uncirculated. That's why there's an A and a U. And it's very hard to distinguish a lot of times an AU 58 and a mint state 60. So, and a lot of times these things have pretty large price increases depending on the coin. Sometimes it's very flat and there is not much of a difference. So that is why it's very important you bring it into a trusted dealer. Even if you're, you know, 17 states away, you can always mail your stuff in and say, hey, Scott, you know, we listen to your show. Yeah, you know, we get a lot of people from our live stream that do that. They bought a lot from us. They realize how we do business. We ship everything out the next day in our auctions. Where I buy things from auctions sometimes, 2 months it takes for that stuff to arrive. That's just the reality of it. We're very good about getting that material out that very next day. And that's why we have such a tremendous following on Whatnot. And that's whatnot.com. So like I mentioned, we are state licensed auctioneers, but we do not have actual auctions here in the shop. And when we do auctions, it is always on that platform. And it's just very cool. It works very well. It's very efficient. And like I said, 15-second, 20-second, 30-second auctions, and then we're done. We'll do 200-300 items in a 4 or 5 hour show, and then call it a day. Very, very fun. Very cool to participate in. You can simply get in the chat and say, hey, Scott, I'm looking for this coin. You think, you know, you can run it. Hey, Scott, I've been, you know, making all the Silver Eagles. They started making them in 1986, by the way, and I'm trying to complete the set. You have a 1999? All you got to do is chat it. And I'll say, yeah, as a matter of fact, I do. Let's go. Let's start it at a dollar, and then we'll run it. So, yeah, it's pretty cool and interactive in that regard. And we can always answer your questions as well. 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And I'll gladly answer the questions that you may have. in anything of that nature. But as I mentioned in the first half of the show, we specialize in buying, selling, and trading gold, silver, platinum, and palladium jewelry. Absolutely. We cannot get enough. It doesn't matter if it's broken. It doesn't matter if it's, you know, a 100-year-old class ring with somebody else's initials on it because it was your great grandpa's. The gold is where the value comes in. It doesn't matter whether or not we can resell it retail friendly. Very much similar to silver flatware, sterling flatware, unbelievably popular down here. Unbelievably valuable down here and really anywhere, but be very, very wary. It does have to say sterling on it. Now, that being said, with these very high silver prices, we'll even buy silver plate. So it doesn't matter if it does say silver plate. Now, here's the difference. Silver plate, we give you about 50 cents a pound for it, right? You know, it's more of like a recycling type of thing. You know, take it off your hands. You don't really have any use for it. Things of that nature. Where silver, on the other hand, it goes for about $600 per pound. That's right, $600 per pound. And so it's pretty much a dramatic difference. You know, between $600 and $1. Sterling, again, very, very valuable. And it does not matter if it's monogrammed, if it has your initials on it, has the same value. It just does not. And you don't have to polish it before you bring it in. Can't tell you enough how many times, and I feel bad, but you know, some people are just like that, and I do appreciate it. I'd much rather go through your silver and weigh it and go through that if it doesn't have, you know, saliva all over it from the last meal and a little bit of leftover macaroni and cheese and a little bit of ketchup on the knife from the steak that you got. But it is what it is. We'll still pay you the same. Just always look. It will always say sterling, S-T-E-R-L-I-N-G. Now, sometimes, very, very rarely, it'll say 925, just like this radio station. And what does 925 stand for? Well, 92.5% pure. That's what sterling is, 92.5% pure silver. And then you combine that with the refining cost, like I said. Sterling does absolutely no good to anybody when it comes to reusing it in manufacturing, reusing it in solar panels, reusing it in Tomahawk missiles, reusing it in avionics, things of that nature. It always has to be refined into 999, 999's pure silver. Same thing when we, you know, make it into silver bars, silver coins, all those. 999 pure is what it has to be. And so anytime you see the big difference in price, that is why it is a big difference in price. It's because of the refining. And then you mix that in with the volatility. By the time you can resell it, these prices are going up and down now 10% a week. Like I mentioned, silver closed at $63.50 today. It's up 11% in just 7 days. And gold, look no further, about $43.50, also up 7% on the week. These are very, very big numbers, believe it or not. Big swings. If you're not accustomed to silver and gold market, it's unprecedented. Now, you'll also see sometimes on the sterling flatware, well, I shouldn't call it silver. We'll just call it silver flatware, a 900. That means it's 90% pure silver. Absolutely, we'll buy that as well. And what that comes from, primarily or almost always, it's...
1: I'm Nick DeLuca. Good Sunday morning. The Padres' power on display in San Diego.
2: Lambert delivers. Jackson swings, hits it in the air to deep center field straight away. Barso's back at the wall. Look it up. It's going to go. Jackson Merrill with his 17th home run of the season. Out to dead central at Petco Park. And the Padres go ahead. It's 2-1.
1: 97-3, the Fan Merrill home run, giving the Padres the lead. He drove in 2 of 3 runs in a 3-2 win over the Astros. Michael King, 6 innings, 1 earned, 3 hits, 6 strikeouts in the victory. Padres have won 8 of their last 10 at home, 6 of those wins by one run. Rubber game coming tonight in the series on Sunday Night Baseball. Coverage beginning at 7:30 Eastern here on ESPN Radio. Elsewhere, the WNBA rescinding Caitlin Clark's 8th technical foul after being called in yesterday's win over the Sky would have triggered a 1-game suspension was reversed less than 2 hours after the game. Clark now available to play against the Liberty on Tuesday in Indianapolis. The Sky's Dejanai Carrington assessed a flagrant 2 and ejected after a hard foul off of the neck and face area of Fever star Sophie Cunningham's during the first quarter. In the NFL, Commanders left tackle Laremy Tunsil suffered a torn triceps in practice yesterday. Will miss at least a significant portion of the regular season.
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7: So much greatness this weekend taking place. Being recognized in Canton, Ohio, Pro Football Hall of Fame enshrinement weekend. We saw Adam Vinatieri, Drew Brees, Larry Fitzgerald, Roger Craig, and Luke Kuechly all get their gold jackets. And we are so lucky that we get to talk with somebody else that was honored this weekend as well. It's the best week ever on ESPN Radio and the ESPN app. Courtney Cronin, Gabe Neitzel, honored to welcome in Barry Wilner. 46-year NFL journalist, the 2026 Bill Nunn Memorial Award winner. Barry began his career at the Associated Press in 1976. He started covering the NFL on the Jets beat, and he was a writer from 1985 to 2004. National duties, all of it, Pro Football Hall of Fame, there every single year in Canton. Barry, we are so honored to have you here with us this morning. And I want to start, because I know We last saw each other in the press box in Canton in 2024. It was the Bears' first preseason game, and then it was the Hall of Fame weekend. For those who have not been to these enshrinement ceremonies, what is the best part of being there to witness the greatness go into the Hall?
8: Well, first of all, thank you for having me on. And secondly, my favorite part is the Friday night gold jacket dinner when the new inductees receive their gold jackets, and they walk through this gauntlet of gold jacket members who have already been inducted years and years ago. We had 120 of them on Friday night, and it's just thrilling to see that, whether you're there for the first time or, for me, I think it was like the 20th time. I think that's the most thrilling. But yesterday, the five speeches that we heard from the new inductees, including one that Roger Craig did pre-recorded, were just so moving. And it's just such a special day and special weekend. You know, Courtney and Gabe, of all the things I've done when I've been with the AP, traveling around the world to do World Cups and Olympics and all the other events I covered, I've always looked most forward to coming back to Canton for this weekend.
9: You mentioned the speeches, Barry. I mean, can you think of a player in a city that have been tied together more than the New Orleans and Drew Brees? I know a lot of places, you know, wrap their arms around certain athletes, but I feel like that connection goes beyond that.
8: Well, that's a great observation. And of course, Drew Brees won the Walter Payton Man of the Year Award in great part because of his association with New Orleans. And when you think about it, the Saints helped rebuild that city after Hurricane Katrina. There's not only their success, but the way they went into the community and really were the backbone of the rebuilding there. So Drew Brees certainly would fit that category as much or more than anyone that we've ever seen in this game. And obviously, he's the first ballot Hall of Famer for what he did on the field. But what he did off the field was just as impressive.
7: Barry Wilner, the 2026 Bill Nunn Jr. Memorial Award winner, which is given by the Professional Football Writers of America. He was honored in Canton this weekend, joins us here on The Best Week Ever. And to give people an idea about the magnitude of this award, Bill Nunn, who many people remember for his time revolutionizing scouting in the NFL. Long before that, though, he worked for 22 years as a journalist at the Pittsburgh Courier. The list of people that have received this award, as someone who covers the NFL now, you read these names, and it is truly the murderer's row. I mean that in the most respectful way, of journalists. John Clayton, Chris Mortensen, our two colleagues gone too soon here at ESPN. Shireen Williams, Bob Glauber, Don Banks, or D. Orlando Ledbetter, and now Barry Wilner. To be in the class that you are with your peers, what does that award and the honor mean to you personally, Barry?
8: Well, not just personally for me, but I think for my family and everybody from my family was at this weekend. It means that you reach the pinnacle of your profession. And you mentioned some great names there. One of my former colleagues, Dave Goldberg, won this award posthumously back in 2014. It is really the top of the summit for journalism in football and generally in sports, too. So, you know, this is like winning an Oscar, an Emmy, a Grammy for people in those pursuits. And I couldn't have been more thrilled when I was told about it. And I couldn't have been more thrilled with this weekend, which was really magical.
9: Barry, one of the absences this weekend was noted by Adam Vinatieri during his speech in that Bill Belichick was not there. What did you think of Adam's joke that he made at Bill Belichick's expense? And do you think, Bill, I mean, there's obviously a lot of things going on at UNC, but this could have been a weekend where Belichick was also enshrined in Canton and was not selected. Do you think that had anything to do with him not attending the weekend?
8: Possibly, but I think that this is more that, first of all, Adam did not just take a shot at Bill Belichick. He took shots at, all comically, at Peyton Manning and at Pat McAfee and at Tom Brady. So it wasn't just singling out Belichick, and it was all done in humor. And I didn't know Vinatieri had the skills to be a stand-up comic because that's somewhat what he was during his speech. And I remember him as being a very good interview when you would talk to him, and I was a little bit surprised to see that he could maybe get up there and be Chris Rock. So I thought that was added a lot of spice and fun to the whole speech and the whole presentation. And you don't have to be funny necessarily in the speeches. But you do need to tell some sort of anecdotes and really get into what got you to that stage and having that bust. And I thought all five of them were fantastic in the way they did it.
7: Barry Wilner, 46-year NFL journalist, the 2026 Bill Nunn Memorial Award winner, joining us here on Best Week Ever. I could ask you questions all day about the changes that you have experienced in your time covering this league from the times where locker room access looked a lot different from what it is today. As you reflect back on your career and covering Hall of Famers and covering Super Bowls and covering all the great that this sport has provided so many people, is there one story that stands out in your mind that perfectly encapsulates your career and what you've accomplished, Barry?
8: Well, 46 years is a long time to be a sports writer and a journalist. And in all those years I covered the NFL, I'm not sure I could pinpoint one story or one episode. What I would say is that in all those years, you go through things like a lockout when things look so dire. And then you go through the whole season for the Saints with Hurricane Katrina. And you go through things like the blackout during the Super Bowl, which also was in New Orleans. The kind of crazy things you can't prepare for. And that's when your journalistic chops really come through. And I know both of you guys as good journalists would recognize that and have gone through things like that. So I think that's what stands out to me the most is how you react to covering things that you never expected to be covering. And that also can be very thrilling. And I think you've probably both experienced that as well.
7: Barry, I've got to ask, we know that the Hall of Fame after Saturday wraps up, all of the enshrinees, the players, get a tent, they get a big party, they get to invite whoever they want. How did you celebrate last night? Was there a tent there in Canton beyond Tom Benson Stadium where the Wilner family, Evan Wilner, our weekend producer, included, got to party last night?
8: We did party at probably the best restaurant in the Canton area, if not in all of Ohio. And it was fantastic. I had Evan and his wife, Casey, my daughter, Nicole, and her husband, Dan, my daughter, Jamie, and her husband, Eric, my daughter, Trisha, and her husband, Anthony, and my three grandchildren, Will, Juliana and Zoe all there, plus a friend of mine, Rich Rosenblatt, who worked with me for many years on the NFL at the AP, flew in and surprised me from Colorado to come to the weekend and to have dinner with us. So it was spectacular. Like I said, this was really magical. And I'm a big fan of going to Disney World with my family. But you know what? This is my Magic Kingdom this weekend.
7: It's the most magical place in football, the Pro Football Hall of Fame, where the enshrinement ceremony for the 2026 class took place on Saturday. The game of football reaches a lot of people and is better because of those who tell the stories of the players, of the coaches, and of the league at whole. And we are so lucky to have Barry Wilner, who has done that for 46 years throughout his career at the Associated Press, a 2026 Bill Nunn Memorial Award winner, joining us here this morning. Barry, congratulations once again. Give Evan our best. I'm sure we'll be talking to him soon. Hopefully he picked up the tab for that dinner last night. And we appreciate it. Thank you for the time.
8: Thank you, guys. Keep up the great work.
7: We appreciate it. That's Barry Wilner, former 46-year NFL journalist. He's seen a lot of football in that time, a lot of changes to the sport, and we will soon see, as we're hearing rumored out of Canton right now, that there might be some changes to the voting process. You mentioned Bill Belichick. Barry talked about that, the notable absence, considering he was supposed to be a shoo-in for this 2026 class, but he'll have to wait at least one more year to get into the hall. Very curious to see with the meeting of all of the voters, which happens every year in August, if there will be any changes coming from that. So this show is called The Best Week Ever. And usually I wait until the very, very end to tell you about who had the worst week before we get into the best week. But I have somebody who just absolutely cannot stop making negative headlines. And I'm going to tell you all about who that is coming up next. Best Week Ever, ESPN Radio and ESPN App.
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13: Toward the bullpen, it is gone. Yordan Alvarez.
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7: The Athletic released their quarterback tiers. Jalen Hurts ends up being a second-tier quarterback, and not just a second-tier quarterback, but 17th on this list.
23: Jalen Hurts is not the most talented or best quarterback in the league, but he wins. 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

0: I'm hopeful that it will wrap up this summer. And I just want to clarify, the league did not pause the trade.
1: NBA investigation into whether the LA Clippers circumvented the salary cap to pay Kawhi Leonard could drag into 2027.
2: The Clippers found a loophole, and now the NBA is struggling with what to do with it. I am not a fan of Roger Goodell and the way they do business. But when things need to be adjudicated, they do it pretty quickly.
0: This is a mess, and it ends up being a stain on what otherwise has been an awesome calendar year for the NBA.
3: Kawhi Leonard continues to find himself part of headlines for reasons he probably wishes would just go away. Once again, the idea that the Los Angeles Clippers circumvented the salary cap came into the forefront due to an investigative report from journalist Pablo Torre that Kawhi reportedly had hidden multi-million dollar sponsorship agreements, not only with Aspiration, but with manufacturing giant Daktronics. That news came down the pipe this week. Gabe Neitzel, Courtney Cronin with you here on the best week ever. And I was listening to Adam Silver there in his voice talking about the league did not pause this trade in July when it didn't go through. And I had to ask myself, Gabe, like, Kawhi Leonard has not officially been traded yet to the Toronto Raptors from the Los Angeles Clippers. This thing is still on hold. The league was conducting its own investigation back in June. The commissioner said, please wrap it up soon. It's August 9th, and it has not been wrapped up as more information appears and does not paint Kawhi Leonard, the Clippers, owner Steve Ballmer in a very positive light at all.
4: No, this is the first time the league is dealing with something, I believe, like this. Now, they did, with some salary cap circumvention with the Minnesota Timberwolves back in, I believe it was 2000. But that was something that the Bucks are actually getting investigated for now, where at the time Joe Smith had signed undervalued contracts for a couple of years until they had his bird rights, then they could sign him to a massive deal. And the NBA came down hard. $3.5 million fine, 5 first-round picks, contract voided. But I don't know, and I think part of the reason why the league is kind of dragging their feet on this, despite the overwhelming evidence that Pablo's put out there, is I don't know if they know what to do and what penalties that they can levy against the Clippers, Kawhi, and that's the reason. If the NBA, the league didn't pause the trade, sure, you can say that. But I think it's also easier to hand out a penalty if Kawhi is still on the Clippers than if the Raptors and the Clippers just decided to have this trade go through, and now he's a member of a completely different organization, because you don't want to punish Toronto because they had nothing to do with this. It's incredibly complicated, and I can see why the league is dragging their feet, but that time is starting to come to a close. They need to have an answer for this, Courtney, before the season begins, so they know if Kawhi Leonard's going to be a Raptor or not.
3: Training camp period begins in just a matter of a couple of weeks. This trade has not officially gone through yet. And the fallout of this, if this can be proven, which by this reporting, and it seems pretty lock solid because there's multiple examples of this. So to rewind a little bit, if you're asking what Aspiration is, you're not alone in not knowing much about a defunct sustainability company whose co-founder was recently sentenced to 14 years in prison for defrauding investors. Through the Los Angeles Clippers, reportedly, Kawhi Leonard became a quote-unquote spokesperson, silent partner, however you want to phrase it. He was linked to that organization. And then Daktronics, which if you go to a football game, if you go to a basketball game, chances are the Jumbotron that you're looking at was created and manufactured by Daktronics. He was apparently created a spokesperson for Daktronics, which is what Pablo Torre reported, a high-level Clipper source, describing as a way to 1,000% circumvent the salary cap. So what you might be asking, why does this stuff matter? Well, the salary cap in the floor in a non-hard cap sport like the NBA, this is a way to pay a player more than you can via normal resources of a team to then be able to sign other players. It's a way to skirt the rules, to create a team that can pay high-level players high-level money, and doing it in unconventional ways. The problem here becomes, what happens to Kawhi Leonard in all of this? Because I know Steve Ballmer will try to sue the NBA. That is who he is. He's done it before. He'll probably try to do it again. But for Kawhi, the penalty for him in all of this, there's no way he gets off scot-free, because you can't tell me assuming these things are true and proven true, that he didn't have a clue where the money was coming from and that he was linked to these deals. Regardless of not, it's guilt by association. Even if you had other people making these deals for you, you still have to be penalized for that.
4: Yeah, and the only penalty I can come up with at this point is
3: suspension.
4: Because the NBA, again, previously when they did, they voided the contract for Joe Smith. So he didn't get his $86 million deal or whatever it was back in the day. The money's already exchanged hands in this case. I don't think the league is in a spot where they can just demand money be repaid that they didn't give Kawhi Leonard. So the only thing they can do is some sort of suspension. And then if they want to take away picks and money from the Clippers, it seems like that's the only way that they can go. But for whatever reason, they want to take their time. And I don't know if they want to make it sure it's even more lock solid. It's a mess. And they have to clean it up. They have to clear it out. And it's pretty obvious what happened here. Like you said, the reporting is lock solid. It is very obvious what happened here. Why Kawhi got he didn't do anything for any of these companies. I haven't seen a Daktronics ad featuring Kawhi Leonard. Have you?
3: Can I just ask about that respectfully? Who would sign up for Kawhi Leonard, the most bland personality in the NBA, to be their spokesperson? You think I want to invest in Daktronics because I see Kawhi Leonard speaking about it somewhere, which we have not seen. We never saw anything with these no-show deals with Aspiration, a company that is now defunct. How is that not the first red flag in all of this? He's a spokesperson. Why? It doesn't incentivize me because Kawhi, it's not LeBron James. It's not one of the other faces of the league. And it's no disrespect to Kawhi Leonard, who was an NBA champion, but that would not have been my first choice, Gabe. And that was the first red flag for me. But to sign these sorts of deals, there was always, and I bring it back to the NFL, there were all these rumors, stuff that was never proven true, but there were all these rumors about a quarterback in New England not long ago taking all these team-friendly deals and might have been getting some sort of compensation. You scratch our back by taking a team-friendly deal, we'll scratch your back with other stuff outside of football. There were those sorts of rumors for a long time that can't be proven true. However, when it comes to the NBA, this seems like it's pretty lock-solid evidence where you have these fake deals, fake laws in the NBA, if you want to call it that. These are collectively bargained rules that you have to enforce. And if you don't enforce it, somebody else in the league is going to say, well, the Clippers didn't get in trouble for this. We can do this to try to then pay other players to create a super team roster. It's going to screw with the competitive balance in the NBA, and that's a problem.
4: I have a hard time believing that this is the first time this has happened in the NBA.
3: It isn't. You gave the Joe Smith example.
4: Yeah, well, but if you get caught, yeah, you're going to have to get punished. And it seems like they were, I don't know if reckless is the right word. Careless might be a better word in how they kind of decided to do some of these things. But it's pretty, I trust the Pablo reporting. It's lock solid. He's got this thing. Everything that he reported that Steve Ballmer said didn't happen in the Aspiration case seems to be coming true as more and more information comes out. And now the NBA and Steve Ballmer, I mean, they have to do something.
3: Yeah, the NBA already cleared the Clippers of wrongdoing in a separate investigation centered around the colleague of Kawhi Leonard, but there's so much more to get to on this developing story around the Los Angeles Clippers.
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1: I'm Nick DeLuca. Good Sunday morning. Busy WNBA weekend. Caitlin Clark dialed in from distance.
2: Well, they'll say the foul happened pre-gather. And so side out for Indiana. Here's Clark separating, taking, and hitting. Caitlin Clark, 5 of 6 from downtown.
1: Ryan Rucco on ABC. Clark finishing with 26 and 11 assists, her sixth game this year with 25 and 10, setting a WNBA single season record. The Fever topped the Sky 90-86. Kelsey Mitchell had 27, her 16th straight with 20 plus, also a league record. Indiana has won 8 in a row against Chicago. Sky's Dejanai Carrington assessed a flagrant 2 and ejected in the first quarter. Carrington committing a hard foul on Sophie Cunningham, making contact with the face and neck area. The WNBA rescinded Caitlin Clark's 8th technical foul, would have triggered a 1-game suspension, reversed less than 2 hours after the game. She is now available to play against the Liberty on Tuesday. In baseball, the Dodgers snapped their 7-game losing streak with a 2-1 win over the D-backs in 10. Shohei Ohtani legging out a go-ahead infield single in the extra frame, 4th career go-ahead hit in extras in his career. NFL, Commanders left tackle Laremy Tunsil suffered a torn triceps in practice, will miss at least a significant portion of the regular season.
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2: Cunningham up ahead of the field, lays it in, plus the foul, and then Cunningham gets into the face of Dejanai Carrington right away in the aftermath. And Cunningham has to be separated.
4: Ryan Rucco on the call of the Fever Sky game in Chicago on Saturday. You heard it there on ABC. The foul between Dejanai Carrington of the Sky and Sophie Cunningham of the Fever was initially assessed as a flagrant 1, upgraded to a flagrant 2, and an ejection for Carrington, and a whole lot of conversation that has been sparked because of that one particular play. Gabe Neitzel, Courtney Cronin with you here on ESPN Radio, Best Week Ever, presented by Progressive Insurance. And there's a lot to unpack here, because what happened in that moment was then the precursor to a Caitlin Clark technical foul that at the time being would have been the one that got her a fine and a suspension for 1 game. So we'll get to that one in a moment. But right now, we are dealing with another instance of us talking about everything other than the basketball, a competitive back and forth game between the two teams, Gabe. Mm-hmm. That resulted in a first quarter ejection and then discourse that was sparked by Dejanai Carrington afterwards. You might be wondering, what am I talking about? Well, there's two instances on social media right after the game, in the midst of it, all of that. Dejanai Carrington on her Threads account tweets or messages white privilege and puts the Indiana Fever handle in that tweet or in that Threads post. Then on Twitter, formerly known as Twitter, known as X, she sent a message that said 8:23, which is the rematch between the Sky and the Fever, and had a laughing emoji next to it. So that's the game that, you know, will be highly anticipated because of this instance. I'm getting real tired of everything around this league not being about anything other than the drama, whether it's off-court drama, which is exposed by its own players nonetheless, whether it's on-court drama like this, whether it's Caitlin Clark being at the center of discourse she didn't ask for. And once again, you know who's silent in all of this? It's the commissioner of the WNBA, Kathy Engelbert.
5: I mean, they quickly rescinded the technical that was put on Caitlin last night, but it's not like, you know, Engelbert called for a press conference or tried to get everybody together, or heck, has tried to hold the officials to a higher standard to make sure that the technical that was assessed on Caitlin last night even happens in the first place. But I mean, this should have been in my opinion, and there would probably been some outside noise about, oh, a hard foul on Sophie Cunningham because of everything else that's going on outside of the WNBA and some of the grifters who want to try to assign their beliefs onto certain players and do things of that nature. But this is coming from your own player. Like, this should have been a hard foul. And look, hard fouls happen. Sophie Cunningham said it after the game. She did something similar
4: last year. She
5: got ejected, said, should have been ejected. And even Stephanie White, the Fever head coach, said, I don't think she necessarily did that on purpose. Like, I don't think she was, you know, trying to clothesline the head of Sophie Cunningham on that foul. But it did happen. It happens in the NBA. It happens in the WNBA, men's and women's basketball, the NCAA. That hard fouls, they do happen. And, you know, they get upgraded to flagrant two, and that's fine. Let's move on. But the league and now the players within the league have decided not to move on from this incident.
4: I know we have the the Stephanie White sound about Caitlin Clark's rescinded foul. We will try to get you the sound from the head coach of the Fever about the foul itself. Because what you just brought up, and to paraphrase here, she said it wasn't intentional. Like, it was a hard foul. And there was a moment that Caitlin Clark is sitting next to her in the press conference and is hearing her head coach talk about this. This was the play between DeShanae Carrington and Sophie Cunningham. And the look on her face, if I'm just reading Caitlin Clark's body language, was that of exasperation to a degree. So what happened here, because I don't know if we have the actual sound of it, Stephanie White, in a way, defends DeShanae Carrington, mm-hmm. talking about how that was not an intentional play. Are we looking at the same thing? How the hell was that not intentional? You have a player who's on a fast break, in transition, not able to see what's going on behind her, and then you have a player coming in to hack her in the lane, hits her in the mouth, she's got blood in her mouth, and she stands up and says, if you're a lip reader expert or a non-lip reader expert, didn't have to look too hard here to see Sophie Cunningham say, what did you do that for? In some not the same terms.
5: Editorialization going on there.
4: That's what drives me nuts. How can you not call that intentional? So, why do we keep sugarcoating things in the WNBA and not calling them out for what they are? That was an intentional foul. The refs told you as much by making it a flagrant two and kicking Carrington out of the game. Why can't we see that stuff uniformly and know that it has no place in basketball?
5: So you would have preferred what I think Stephanie White's trying to do there is just try to tamp it down, right? Just try to, hey, this was just a hard foul. Hard fouls happen. Let's move on. Because Stephanie White is somebody who has had to answer a lot of the outside noise type of questions throughout the course of the season. So I think she's probably trying to tamp that down instead of add flames to the fire. At that point, I don't know if she knows about the different social media posts that have been put out there. So you would have preferred her to say, hey, this doesn't have a place in the game. Maybe 100%. Fan the flames a little bit.
4: I would have appreciated her saying that about the Sophie Cunningham, DeShanae Carrington fight between them and what's existed between them, saying it all the way back to last year, too. I would have appreciated if she would have said the exact same thing about Alyssa Thomas, her former player, when Thomas punched Caitlin Clark in the throat. I would appreciate somebody standing up for the players who are the victims of these things, because that's what it is. And you know who would be great to hear from in all of this? The commissioner, because there's a clear officiating problem in the WNBA as it stands right now, yet nothing's being done to talk about it. Yet you have this moment that gets handled in the first quarter of the game. Immediate ejection after they review the tape. They say it's a flagrant two, has no place in the game. Then later in the game, as we alluded to, Caitlin Clark apparently bumps into an official, which I've watched this video multiple times. It did not look malicious if it even happened at all. I don't know if you call that a bump, grazing, brushing past the official, whatever it is. She initially gets her eighth technical foul of the season, which would have yielded a one-game suspension and a fine. Almost immediately, the Fever appeal that. The W walks it back. So she's not going to be suspended. She's not going to be fined. But the uniformity of how they're calling things in the game, and not trying to get in DeShanae Carrington's mind, but I'm guessing that the white privilege tweet came from something that came from that moment, because she gets ejected for what she did, and Caitlin Clark initially was about to get suspended for a game for what she did, even though it was completely different, no malicious intent, one that very clearly had intent from anybody who has eyeballs versus one that was inadvertent. Like, the fact that the discourse around this league in its 30th anniversary, where we should be celebrating the MVPs of this league, whether it's Olivia Miles, who has been kicking ass as a rookie, mm-hmm. whether it's Asia Wilson, who very well may win her fourth MVP in another title, whether it's the expansion teams that are a part of the league now, and Marina Mabry, who's part of that in the Toronto Tempo and hitting more threes than anybody else in the league. Like, we're not talking about that. We're talking about perceived race issues in this. And on top of that, we're talking about officiating. Yet the commissioner remains silent and just shows how weak her leadership has been. It doesn't stem from just this season. It goes all the way back to the collective bargaining negotiations that took the air out of the WNBA finals last year. When you are the commissioner and the reflection on you is that everything being talked about your sport has nothing to do with the actual game itself, then you're part of the problem. And she won't, for whatever reason, get out in front of it. Everything she does is reactive. And it's a problem because the players now and the coaches are the ones who have to answer for her missteps.
5: The best commissioners in any sport are the ones that are proactive and getting out in front of things. That's just, you have to anticipate problems before they happen. And the WNBA has their more than their fair share of problems. But it always starts at the top. Whether we're talking about teams and issues they have within them, like it goes all the way. Sometimes if you have a bad owner, you're not going to have a good organization because that leadership from the top down ends up being bad. It's the same thing for a sports league. If your commissioner isn't going to get out in front of these issues, then you are going to have a trickle-down effect. And the WNBA seemingly, what is this, a weekly occurrence where something is occurring right now, Courtney, where something that outside of the game, instead of talking about the good things that are happening, good playoff races that are heating up, the Fever trying to get one of those top four seeds, trying to hold off the Atlanta Dream. Maybe they can chase down the Aces, include their, these are storylines that should be talked about instead of, oh, this player's posting this on social media. Oh, this happened with your officials, right? Like these are things that reflect poor leadership.
4: And the people who cover the league, the ones who are doing it the right way, the ones who are not cheerleaders, not friends with the players, not pacifying coverage and only trying to have things that are positive out there. Because it is pretty annoying to listen to some of the WNBA discourse and people saying, well, let's not talk about that. Let's only talk about the positive things that are happening. Well, when the bad stuff is outweighing the positive stuff nationally, naturally, the conversation's going to go towards, why is that happening? Why does that look as bad as it does, other than all the great things that are happening in the league? I want to talk about the great things happening in the league. Trade deadline was last week. You've got a team like the Minnesota Lynx, who don't seem to ever get in their own way. They just got Nafisa Collier back a couple of weeks ago. They have the best record in the W, and are probably going to get back to the WNBA Finals this year. Like, you have a team like that that we can't celebrate because we're too worried about all the other stuff, or not worried about it enough, rather, in the eyes of the commissioner, because she hasn't done anything. There's a responsibility here that's on the commissioner and on the people who cover this league daily that are out there dealing with the discourse to call it what it is. They have an optics problem, and it's their own doing, because the call's coming from inside the house right now, and that's an issue that has not been solved and is overshadowing a year and a season that should be celebrated for 30 years of its existence, yet we're talking about things that have nothing to do with stuff that goes on between the lines. All right, straight ahead, we'll tell you who had the worst week, who had the best week ever. It's the way we end off each and every show right here on The Best Week Ever, ESPN Radio and the ESPN app.
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0: 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We've talked so much about the Pro Football Hall of Fame, enshrinement, all of the new members of the 387 that have been put into the hall. Some incredible moments there, some really sobering moments too, when Roger Craig announced his diagnosis with dementia. Something that, you know, we were not expecting to necessarily hear. It came in that video statement, but a moment nonetheless that stood out from yesterday. And I feel like with the WNBA discussion that we've been having all morning here, I just wonder, Gabe, when the commissioner is going to come out and say something about it. It's a topic that isn't going away anytime soon. And someone who was there in Chicago at the game last night, ESPN WNBA sideline reporter Holly Rowe, boots on the ground. She's here in Chicago. Holly, we've been talking about this DeJounay Carrington, Sophie Cunningham incident, and then later the Caitlin Clark technical foul that got rescinded. What was it like being there in Chicago when both of these moments happened on Saturday?
1: Yeah, it was interesting. You know, it was kind of an emotional game. A lot went on in this game. There were a few different technical fouls, and there was a lot of excitement, but there was also a lot of really great basketball. And I think, you know, someone who's covered the league for 30 years, one of my frustrations is really what you should be talking about today is the historic basketball we saw, that we're talking about everything off the court and not what's on the court. So yesterday we had a couple of milestones that Kelsey Mitchell and Caitlin Clark became the best duo to ever score 25 points in a game at the same time. We are watching one of the most historic backcourts that's ever played in the WNBA. And I love that they're able to both find success, even though they're both, you know, kind of ball dominant, need the ball in their hands, and they have figured out a way to work together. Caitlin Clark, you know, another big assist night as well. And that's kind of my frustration right now, is that I think a lot of people tend to start talking about all this other stuff instead of talking about the basketball. You know, things like this happen in the NBA all the time, and we still talk about the basketball. So I think that's my frustration right now.
2: Yeah, and I understand that, Holly, but also, I mean, after the game, it was Carrington who's posting on her social media accounts, white privilege at Indiana Fever. She's putting out there the date that these two teams are going to meet again of 8/23. So as much as I think Courtney and I would love to talk about the basketball, aren't some of these issues, like, Carrington's the one who's kind of having this thing linger out there by posting it on her social media account, isn't she?
1: I mean, it's a tweet. How many tweets have we seen Kevin Durant do, and we still talk about Kevin Durant's play on the court, right? So I think that sometimes the media gets these dogs with the bone attitude, and you want to talk about the tweets and the social media. We see this all the time in the guys' game, and I just feel like with women, we've been fighting so hard and so long for respect for the game and respect for basketball and talking about the game. So I would love it if we could also talk about the game. I think the media tend to get too focused on the off the court issues with women. And I'd love us to stay on the court too.
0: Holly, last one for you, and we appreciate the time. There's an officiating discussion that's been taking place that's overshadowed a lot of the basketball this year. Does the commissioner have a responsibility to come out and address not only that, but the other things that are going around that are making the conversation in the W about things that are not the actual basketball?

0: She's already addressed it. They're setting up a new command system, somewhat like the NBA has, that will be a replay center, a centralized replay center next year. You know, the officiating on the court where you don't miss calls and you're quicker in the game has to be improved, and that continues to be a topic, and it continues to be something that they are working on. But she put out a big press release around the WNBA All-Star Game, if you guys would like to go back and research that, that they are addressing it and that they are going to put in that command center next year. And that's a huge step because it's a very expensive undertaking, and it's a clear commitment to the league that we want to get this right and we want to get this better. So it's not going to be perfect. I don't think officiating in any league is perfect, but I do think that Kathy Engelbert has addressed some of that concern, and they continue to work on that behind the scenes. And we also have a huge game today. If you'd like to talk about basketball, we are going to, I'm literally in the car right now with Rebecca Lobo going to the New York Liberty Las Vegas Aces game, where we get to see Breanna Stewart and Asia Wilson, two of the best players in the world, not just in the WNBA, but in the world, who were just named to Team USA, compete today. You know, the Aces are on pace to win their fourth championship in 5 years, and so they are the dynasty in the league right now. That's really exciting, and you can see that game on ABC.
1: We will be watching this afternoon. Safe travels to the entire team headed out there to cover that game. I know you're burning the midnight oil going from Chicago out west to the game. I appreciate it. Thank you, Holly, for the time.
0: Absolutely. Thank you. Bye-bye.
1: And to reference what Holly was saying there about the command center that the WNBA is launching for the 2027 season, might have been buried a little bit. That was done right before the WNBA All-Star Game on a Saturday night. Certainly a story, but not something that has been talked about widely enough. All right, the way we end off each and every show here on Best Week Ever, we tell you who had the worst week, who had the best week, and of course, we always start with the worst first.
2: I wanna be the best of the worst.
3: Who had the worst week ever?
4: Oh no, this is terrible.
1: So the Buffalo Bills, I don't want to go there because their new stadium looks awesome.
5: Yeah, like, it does.
1: We saw them have a practice there yesterday. Tons of fans showed up at the new Highmark, and the Bills debuted their new uniforms. Look, you have the best color in sports. It's blue. Stick with it. The whole grayscale thing that they're trying to fit into these new uniforms, I don't like it. Don't like it at all, Gabe.
5: It is a bad look. I think it looks terrible. Maybe Bills fans enjoy it, but a lot of these like newer NFL uniforms that they try, I think, ultimately miss the mark. I think a team that actually sneaky had the worst week ever, the team you cover, Courtney, is a rough week for the Chicago Bears. I think Kobe Bryant, who is their big acquisition this offseason to try to help bolster a defense that if they didn't get a turnover last year, they weren't getting many stops. So they were trying to be more consistent defensively, even though he's only going to miss some games in the beginning part of the season. In a division that's expected to be tight and close, if they lose one game because their defense isn't as strong early in the season, that could hurt them late in the season. I think that Bryant injury is kind of a sneaky big one, even though it's not going to be long-term and linger for the entire season.
1: Kawhi Leonard, now at the center of another investigation for potential circumvention of the salary cap, and that trade has still not been finalized for him moving from the Clippers to the Raptors. Clock is ticking because training camp is starting soon. All right, no time to waste. Flip it to the best.
2: You're simply the best.
3: Who had the best week ever?
1: I am actually going to go with a little bit of local flair here. I'll throw in Darnell Wright, became the highest paid right tackle in NFL history for the Chicago Bears. Ozzie Guillen, former White Sox manager, honored at the game last night. The Cubs, after the trade deadline, beating the Dodgers the way they did. Booing Tarek Skubal the way they did. I loved it.
5: Yeah, I thought the Guillen thing was the thing that really stood out to me. Just a really cool moment, emotional moment. He's always been a character within baseball, and what they did back in 2005, I feel like a lot of people were rooting for that White Sox team because of Ozzie and the character that he is and the presence that he is. So a real cool moment for him to have a manager have their number retired by the White Sox.
1: Put the Dodgers in there too, not just because of the trade deadline acquisition, but they snapped a 7-game losing skid yesterday. They defeated the Diamondbacks in extras. And we'll see the rich continue to get richer as Skubal works his way into that rotation. That's going to do it for us here on the Best Week Ever. Sunday morning takes you through the rest of your day. 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
14: Time on game night. The Commanders signed Tunsil to a two-year extension in the offseason, giving him $61.5 million in total guarantees, becoming the first offensive lineman to receive a contract that averaged $30 million per season. Tunsil, a five-time Pro Bowler, entering his first year with Washington after being traded by the Texans for four draft picks. In the WNBA, the Fever get by the Sky 90-86. Caitlin Clark finishing with 26 and 11 assists, her sixth game this year with 25 20-10, setting a WNBA single season record. Kelsey Mitchell had 27. The Sky's Dejanai Carrington assessed a flagrant 2 and ejected in the first quarter after making contact with the face and neck area of Sophie Cunningham.
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0: everybody. Welcome in to Sunday Morning on ESPN Radio alongside Harry Lyles Jr. I'm merely Sam Ravitch. We are presented by Progressive Insurance. 1-888-729-3776. That's 1-888-SAY-ESPN. We've got you for the next 3 hours. We've got some NFL training camp to get to, a couple of injuries, Hall of Fame game. Lyles, football is back. Haynes King, franchise quarterback?
1: Possibly. Don't count him out.
0: We're going to start in Major League Baseball, though, with the trade that made the Dodgers and Tarek Skubal more villainous than previously understood, Lyles. It was just over a week ago, right, that you and I were on the air breaking the news that Tarek Skubal was traded to the Los Angeles Dodgers. And the two prevailing sentiments, I think, surrounding Major League Baseball, if you are not a Dodgers fan, was the Dodgers ruined baseball, and that's all it took in regards to what the Dodgers had to part with in terms of prospects. But I'm curious what your takeaways are now. We've had a week to set in with this. The Dodgers lost seven straight games before last night, winning in extra innings. But your overall takeaways now with the Skubal trade a week underway.
1: I have never been in the boat that the Dodgers are ruining baseball. First off, I also just, I feel like that is a more casual sentiment, if I'm being so honest. You're not ruining baseball by going and doing everything you can to win a championship. If anything, a lot of these teams that are going out of their way not to pay guys and how low some of these payrolls are, you are contributing to this mess. So look, obviously we know the spending power of the Dodgers, you know, you throw the Mets in there, certain teams, it's definitely higher, but this idea that they're ruining baseball because they're going for a three-peat, like that's, you got to sell me more than just that.
0: Right. And again, before the Dodgers can go about ruining baseball, they have to learn how to win some games again. They did it last night against the Arizona Diamondbacks. Here's Dave Roberts on breaking the losing streak and grinding out the win in extra innings.
2: Oh, man, it was, that was a tough one. We'll take it. You know, I think that it comes down to the pitchers competed all night. Some of them were sharp. Some of them weren't. Yamamoto got his pitch count up, but did enough, obviously, you know, throwing up zeros through the sixth inning or almost finishing the sixth. You know, we got a big out there, you know, with Phillips and, you know, Vesia with a couple walks, but found a way to work his way out of that one. You know, Kyle had a good start to his inning, and then the hit, then the two walks, but then Tanner came out and made a big pitch to get the fly out, and so it wasn't pretty. I think offensively, we just got to get going. You know, I think it's just hard to win games when, you know, your margin for winning is a razor's edge. So it's not like guys aren't trying, but it's a tough way to pitch and have to be perfect. And so, yeah.
0: You also look at some of the starting pitchers that they've had over the last week, and it doesn't even begin to resemble what they hope to have in October, right? That has to play a role in this.
1: Yeah, 100%. And even when we talk about, you know, getting to the postseason, Sam, I think the thing that we both agree that makes baseball so great and makes October so great is once we get there, you kind of just don't know what's going to happen. Like, even for as good as I think we both agree, like, it's probably the Dodgers versus the field.
0: Right.
1: And a lot of us feel pretty dang good about the Dodgers three-peating. But if you told me the Braves, Brewers, Cubs, or even the Phillies, you know, came out of the National League, I wouldn't be, like, super stunned. Like, we've seen wild card teams make runs that we never imagined making runs. Obviously, that feels less likely this year. But to me, you still got to play it. You got to play the games on the field. You know, it would not be so obscure for any of those teams to come out of the National League. But again, that's why, to me, I understand people's disdain for the Dodgers right now. But this idea that it's ruining the game, there's a lot of other stuff that baseball needs to figure out as opposed to just like, hey, the Dodgers are too good.
0: Right. You would think there's bigger fish to fry in that bucket. But as great as the Dodgers have been over the last decade, and they have been great, it's not as if they've been this untouchable entity in baseball. Like in 2024, World Series team had a really bad July. I think last year even they lost seven or eight straight in July as well. So it's not like this is anything new to them. The Dodgers also, switching gears here, had the terrible misfortune of running into one of the hottest teams in baseball, in which they got swept by the Boston Red Sox earlier this week, who had a nine-game win streak come to an end yesterday. But regardless, talk about the Boston Red Sox for a second. a team that was left for dead.
1: Unreal.
0: Left for dead in June. You had empty seats at Fenway. Fans were calling for the owner to sell the team.
1: Yeah.
0: I mean, that's where this team was at. And here you go from 14 games below 500 to 12 games over 500. It's one of the greatest turnarounds in baseball.
1: Yeah. It's funny because we were talking to Doug Glanville about this yesterday. It'd be one thing if this was just a big old winning streak by a team that we knew was already good. But to your point, like, we were like looking at this team as contributing to the problem of this terrible American League.
0: They fired their manager.
1: Yeah. Which I think a lot of people still think is a good manager.
0: Yes.
1: You know what I mean?
0: They won them a World Series in 2018.
1: And so for them to be as bad as they were to now, I think they're 27-3 in their last 30 games.
0: Crazy.
1: It's an incredible turnaround, which again is why you should not give up on the season no matter how good you think the Dodgers are, because the fact that the Red Sox are now sitting here at 64-52 in their 6 games out of the AL East lead with a +85 run differential, those are things I did not think were in the cards for the season.
0: And by the way, Sarah Langs had a great nugget on the Red Sox and their comeback this year. She tweeted the other day, the Red Sox were the fastest team in MLB history to go from 14 games under 500 to 14 games over 500 in the span of 44 days. The previous quickest team to do that was the old 1914 Braves, and they were nicknamed the Miracle Braves. So we got to come up with a nickname for this Red Sox team. And you know what? The other part of this conversation here, and you mentioned their lead is dwindling, mm-hmm. the New York Yankees.
1: Yeah.
0: Like, they got to be feeling the heat a little bit now, especially after the Red Sox acquire a catcher in Adley Rutschman, who the Yankees desperately need. That's their position of need. So how does that rivalry play out? Who, by the way, have 4 games to play at the end of August, too.
1: So exciting, because they're only a game and a half out or behind the Yankees, at least. And I think people still mostly view the Yankees as the threat out of the American League, even though the Rays have the best record. Yeah. But, man, you want to talk. There's only so many more days we can keep saying, hey, well, you know, if the Yankees get healthy, well, they're not.
0: Yeah.
1: Right? And I don't necessarily feel like a ton of optimism about that. We've seen, like you mentioned, the Red Sox made a move to secure that catcher. But, like, I think this is going to be theater.
0: Oh.
1: Especially if we get these two in the postseason together.
0: Come down to the wire, right?
1: Like, I think that is something, you know, that we can all sign up for.
0: Especially with what's lingering after the season, mm-hmm. with the CBA negotiations, to enjoy a little bit of a push towards October with the Red Sox and the Yankees. By the way,
1: it feels like that hasn't, like, the temperature on that hasn't been where it should be for quite some time now.
0: Percolating.
1: Yeah.
0: Percolating right now. Did you see that the Red Sox were giving away free food to kids?
1: No.
0: For every Red Sox win?
1: Oh, wow.
0: So kids are eating good in the greater Boston area. I was going to say,
1: the pantry's got to be empty at this point.
0: There's
1: not enough food for that.
0: There's only so many Fenway Franks that you can eat. To your point, Boston has a 32-6 record since June 25th. The New York Yankees are 18-20. And again, couple that with the moves that the Red Sox did make, they were, I don't want to say chastised for it, but they were certainly criticized for a lot of the pieces that they gave up to Baltimore to bring in Adley Rutschman. But now you got a catcher who, by the way, is also injured, but nevertheless, they're in a good spot.
1: Yeah, and if you're the Yankees, you're feeling a little bit better now after seeing the ball go through the basket a couple times against my Atlanta Braves, unfortunately, ending that win streak.
0: How do you feel about your Braves, by the way, right now? Where are we sitting?
1: Better after the win streak. Obviously, this weekend, there's been a little stink put on it.
0: A little smelly.
1: But I still feel decent. I kind of wish they had done a little bit more at the deadline.
0: Yep.
1: Honestly, felt like you should have gone after Skubal.
0: Could have been in the,
1: you know what I mean?
0: The cards for that.
1: You know what I mean? Like, to me, it felt like a trade deadline again, where if you are not doing everything in your power to go and get it done, then you might not just care about winning. And I don't necessarily want to say go that far with the Braves specifically, but it was disappointing to me that they didn't do more, given a lot of the pieces are there.
0: Right.
1: You know what I mean? But they're another team where it's like, can you get healthy?
0: Can you get healthy? And again, you are playing in the NL, so you have a little bit more to contend with this year. We have got a lot more baseball coming up for you. Action tonight, the Padres hosting the Astros. 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That's Lyles and I's bread and butter here. The coaches poll was released this week. If you haven't seen it, there is a team in the top 25 that's going to make you do a double take. 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

0: back with Harry Lyles Jr. I'm Sam Ravitch. 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That's 1-888-SAY-ESPN. Big Ten teams have won each of the last three college football playoff national championships, and Ohio State will start this season at the number one spot in the coaches poll, and likely some other polls set to come out in the next couple of weeks. Lyles, you and I have both covered college football for years now. We understand we don't take a ton of solace, or we don't put a lot of emphasis on these preseason polls.
1: Especially not the coaches poll.
0: Why do you say that?
1: Because coaches aren't voting in the poll.
0: So who's voting?
1: You know, the SID, you know.
0: I'm glad you brought this up because we'll get to the coaches.
1: I'm sure some coaches are sitting down and actually like giving it a good go, but some of them are like, hey, man, I'm not doing this.
0: Not many.
1: Yeah.
0: So there was a suggestion. I forget who made this suggestion. But there was a suggestion out there that instead of doing the coaches poll going forward, we should just have a GM poll. Because in actuality,
1: and yeah,
0: the GMs are the one who probably know more about not only who's on their roster, but who's on their competitor's roster in their own conference. Thoughts on that?
1: I think all the polls stink.
0: Except
1: for the playoff poll. But see, here's the thing, though. Like, the coaches poll is still good as is. Same with the AP poll, because we need some people to not take it seriously. And what I mean by that is because now when you get in Alabama at 11, which, by the way, is probably fine for them, people are going to get upset about that because they think, they're logo watching, whatever. And it gives us something to talk about until we get to week one.
0: It's tough, man. Doing radio this time of year is generally pretty difficult. So but doing the coaches poll, I think, is an interesting exercise. So just to read it off, top five, you got number one, Ohio State, Oregon at two, Georgia at three, Texas at four, Notre Dame at five. I'm gonna go ahead and defend the SEC a little bit here. You indulge me?
1: Sure.
0: I'm going to defend them. The SEC bias narrative is certainly out there. And you got folks saying, well, how can you have only three? I think it's three Big Ten teams in the top 12, but the SEC has five. Indulge me for a second.
1: Mm-hmm.
0: Georgia at three. I don't know if you're going to get a ton of pushback there. They've won the conference back-to-back years.
1: Yeah.
0: Texas at four. If you want to say they're a little too high, I understand. But I think pretty much consensus, at least a top 12 team. Then there's not another SEC team until you get to number eight of the poll.
1: Yeah.
0: And you have a rip of four teams there from 8 through 12. You got A&M, Oklahoma, Ole Miss, and Alabama. All four teams were in the playoff last year. So if you're going to say there's too many SEC teams in the top 12, who are you going to be putting ahead of them? Is there a legitimate case for anybody behind those four teams? And Texas Tech was number 12. Anyone behind them that deserves to be in the top 12 going into the preseason, do you think?
1: So here's the thing. Usually with the preseason polls, we do a lot of logo watching.
0: Mm-hmm.
1: So I guess for an example, if you told me BYU were to finish ahead of Alabama, Ole Miss, Oklahoma, and A&M.
0: Okay.
1: I could see that.
0: Okay.
1: I think BYU is going to be really good this year.
0: Agreed.
1: But then people are going to be like, oh, well, they played a Big 12 schedule, which is also a dumb argument because I do not think once you get into conference play in any of these conferences, and you could include the ACC and the Big 12 in this, like that there's none of this is easy. Like, I'm sorry. Like, I know we love to do the SEC versus Big 10 thing and how those two conferences are so much better than the other conferences. And as a body, could you make that argument? Sure. But there's also now, you know, many more teams in these conferences, which is also a problem in and of itself. But a lot of this, we don't know. We just don't know. And then obviously there's a bunch of new faces with Alabama. Alabama could be right where they're at now. They could be in the top five. You could also convince me that Alabama could fall into the 20s this year because we don't know. I think Keelan Russell's going to be great. And I think people are going to write their own ships on Kalen DeBoer because I still think he's a really good coach. I think he's one of the best in college football. But to me, again, would I be surprised if A&M is still there at the end? I think Oklahoma is going to be really good. And people forgot how good John Mateer was in the first month of last season. But again, I think the preseason poll is where we do our worst logo watching.
0: Let's hear from the head coach, Kalen DeBoer, who said he was definitely aware of how low they were in the coaches' poll.
2: Caleb, this team isn't picked to finish as high as maybe what this program is used to. I think the guys pay attention to that, and then over the past day or so, have you felt a sense of motivation to prove people wrong?
3: Yeah, we are definitely aware.
1: Got to use it for motivating your team if you're Kalen DeBoer. Like, I'm sure he also knows that the coach's poll does not matter.
0: But it's like, something.
1: As a coach, part of your job is to get your guys riled up, to get them in the right state of mind. What better way to do that than, hey, man, they're overlooking us?
0: He doesn't really strike me as that guy. Like, that's a Dan Lanning thing to me. I think he's one of the best at doing that.
1: I think Dan is more fiery than DeBoer is. But, like, I think
0: he can still get the message across.
1: I think the chip on our shoulder thing is something that is universal across coaching, you know? And it's something that, like, if nothing else, you might not use it as a, like, super hardcore motivational tool, but you are going to use it to humble your guys and keep them working hard. I do think that.
0: Nick Saban was one of the best at motivating his teams. The 7-time national champion head coach spoke on Alabama and their potential on sneaking up on some teams this year.
4: You know, I always hated it when we got picked high. And I think sometimes when we didn't, it was a motivating factor for the players. Hopefully we can sneak up on some people this year and fly under the radar a little bit and surprise some people and not be the target for everyone like we have been in the past. And that might be beneficial to the team having more success. I'm certainly hopeful that that's what happened.
1: And Coach Saban gave you the recipe right there. He said he hated it when they were ranked high. Because then your guys start smelling themselves. And honestly, that's what happened to Arizona State last year a little bit.
0: Yep.
1: Not necessarily from Kenny Dillingham's perspective, but I do think you sort of saw an attitude change in Sam Levitt a little bit. Like, when I talked to Sam Levitt at the beginning of the 24 season, it was a lot of like, hey, we have something to prove.
0: Right.
1: Like, I did a lot of work on myself during the off season, and then leading up to last season, it was a lot of like, hey, we're this place in this poll, and like I'm on this watch list and all that kind of stuff like that. So like feeling or at least telling yourself that you have something to work for. It's like our boy Frito-Lay. We talk about Baker Mayfield. He plays better when he's got a chip on his shoulder. That's a universal thing across sports, man, you know? So even for a guy that seems more common nature like Kalen DeBoer, like there's no doubt that he is using that, even a poll that we know kind of just doesn't matter, to motivate his guys, man, which is never a bad thing, especially for a school that has still a ton of talent, man. I know a lot of people are sort of down on Alabama and like the fact that a lot of SEC preview stuff is it's Georgia, it's Texas, it's Oklahoma, it's A&M, it's Ole Miss, it's LSU. We're still talking about an Alabama team that has a ton of talent. There's a lot of guys that were juniors and sophomores on this team last year that are going to get more playing time this year. And those guys will step up into their roles. And this is still going to be a tough out every Saturday.
0: Quarterback battle there, I think, is maybe what some people have questions about. We'll see how that goes throughout camp. For what it's worth, 11 teams that were ranked in the preseason coaches poll last year were not included in the final one.
1: Yep.
0: One of those teams was Clemson. Clemson finds their way into the top 25 of the coaches poll this year at number 23. How? What am I missing? Because Clemson was 7-6 last year. They had nine players drafted, which kind of speaks to the level of underperforming there in Death Valley. And then Dabo comes up at a press conference and says, I don't know who's starting for us, which doesn't instill a ton of confidence in me that, prosperity is just around the corner in Death Valley.
1: Yeah, I think when because I don't think they'll be ranked in the AP poll. I could be wrong on that. But when we talk about the coaches poll, that feels like a rank because they're 23rd. That feels like a we respect Dabo number.
0: I agree.
1: And I don't blame his peers for that because he is one of the best coaches in college football history, definitely the best coach in Clemson history. But, you know, we've gotten to a place now where typically if you were a program riser like Dabo has been for Clemson, you usually get to keep that job until you decide you don't want it anymore. And this is the first year, I think, where there's real heat on him in his job security. And I don't think it should be that way. I think he should have that job until he does not want it anymore.
0: I think he will, though. You think there's a chance he can get let go?
1: Yes, absolutely. Like, the way because he's expressed his own frustration with, like, how the fan base has reacted at times.
0: So it could just get too toxic.
1: I think we are beyond the body of the resume for coaches now.
0: Interesting.
1: Yeah.
0: It's what two national championships can do to you. You got high expectations there. You got to keep winning. What have you done for me lately?
1: Yep.
0: That's the culture that we live in. College sports continues to just kind of be a mess right now. Fear not, though. We have got Myron Medcalf joining us to make some sense of it all. No more red shirts. That's the latest. This is Sunday Morning on ESPN Radio and the ESPN app.
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13: The tropics are getting active. And in Southwest Florida, that matters. A system in the Gulf, a wave in the Atlantic, a storm worth watching. Wink meteorologists are already tracking what could happen next. With Wink Doppler 3X, neighborhood alerts, and forecasts closer to home, Wink helps you know before it reaches your street. When the tropics turn, turn to Wink, the weather authority.
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1: I'm Nick DeLuca. Good Sunday morning. Big injury for the Commanders. Left tackle Laremy Tunsil suffered a torn triceps in practice yesterday. Will miss at least a significant portion of the regular season. Set for surgery. Recovery time around 4 to 6 months. Has been one of the NFL's top tackles throughout his career. He signed a two-year extension in the offseason, giving him one. 61.5 should say million in total guarantees, becoming the first offensive lineman to receive a contract averaging 30 mil per season. In baseball, the Yankees picking up a second straight comeback win over the Braves yesterday, trying to stay afloat without Aaron Judge, leaning on top prospect George Lombard Jr. debuting this week. Two homers in his first four games. ESPN's Buster Olney says Lombard has the it factor.
2: Man, he's got it. You know, when Derek Jeter was called up, what people noticed right away was that he had it, he had a presence. And if you're going to be the shortstop of the Yankees, you need that it. And I think George is absolutely going to be that guy for the Yankees.
1: Lombard, the seventh player in Yankee history with multiple home runs in his first four career games, second youngest to do it behind only Jason Dominguez. WNBA rescinding Caitlin Clark's eighth technical foul after being called in yesterday's win over the Sky, now available to play against the Liberty on Tuesday.
3: 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I've got a four-down season preview on the Minnesota Vikings. 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
4: 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Myron, take us behind the curtain here. Our producer, Rachel, kind of sunned you. She said, I didn't know that he was a senior college basketball writer. Like, that's what, yeah, I know you as. Where's the love?
5: In my defense, I've been working with him on radio for, like, a couple years now. So I can't tell if it makes it better or worse.
6: You think you know your people. You know, you work with someone for all these years, and you think they know you, and then you find out that maybe they just haven't been paying attention at all. So I was actually hurt when Rachel said she didn't know that about me. So I thought we knew each other better than that.
5: I'm so sorry, Myron. I guess I need to trust you more.
4: All right.
6: I need some time.
4: We can take,
6: I need some time,
4: we,
6: Rachel, but I'll get through it.
4: We'll take the apology. We'll take the apology. Keep it moving. Myron, you got a great piece out on .com right now, kind of covering the eligibility ruling from a judge in Colorado. And you also got UConn head coach, kind of his Dan Hurley's reaction to it. If you will indulge me, I'd like to break this down into two pieces here. This can get a little bit muddled. So unpack the former for us. What did the judge in Colorado rule, and what are the impacts going to be on the said ruling?
6: Well, essentially, the NCAA's new five-year eligibility rules do not include players who just ended their fourth season. So essentially, they didn't grandfather in those athletes who ended their eligibility. They said it's going to start this season. So now you have a bunch of people who were seniors who are saying, wait a minute, if the new rules say 5 years, why don't we get 5 years? So they went to court to sue. And the judge in Colorado essentially said, yeah, they do deserve a fifth year under these new rules. And the impact could be something that we've literally never seen, I think, in college sports, where you could have teams that have an opportunity to add players right now. Football, it'll be more difficult, but you're seeing some additions. But basketball, I think, will be the sport that's impacted the most in all of the fall and winter sports, because you're going to have a pool of athletes potentially who weren't eligible weeks ago and now may be in a position to really impact what happens in the seasons ahead.
4: Myron, Lyles doesn't think this is a big deal.
6: Okay. Tell me more, Lyles.
7: It's not a big deal in the sense that because we are now allowing guys that have played NBA basketball and college basketball rosters, like, yes, this is going to be a thing that impacts this season, But outside of this season, like I felt like this has been something, at least I would say on the college football side, that a lot of coaches have been wanting is just the 5-5. So like from this year's perspective, like, yes, like it makes a difference and is going to be a pain in the behind. But to me, like outside of that, just because like we're adding one more layer of guys that get to play this year, like I'm just kind of shrugging my shoulders at it from that perspective.
6: Yeah, I'll push back because I know what's happening in the court system. I think beyond what's happening in Colorado, what the reality is, we're in a position where the NCAA is fighting for its life.
7: Uh-huh.
6: And I think at the end of the day, we're going to have more and more athletes who say, I want to be eligible too. And they're going to go to court. Right now it's a fifth year. Who knows what it is beyond that? I think we're at the start, and I know this has kind of been happening for years. We're headed to the SEC and the Big Ten breaking away. Like, to me, that's what's wrapped up in all of this. Like, at the end of the day, we're going to have those two leagues establish their own rules, their own salary caps, everything that's unique to them. Because the NCAA can't fight all of these legal cases. In the NCAA's appeal, which was filed yesterday, they said there are eight federal cases against their eligibility rules. Mm-hmm. That's not including all the state cases. The NCAA is going to run out of money. So as much as it feels like that's just a this-year thing, and in terms of the 22 athletes who want eligibility, yes. But going forward, they've set this platform where everyone's just going to take them to court to get what they want. And I don't think that's sustainable unless you have the richest schools break away. So I think that's why this matters. If the NCAA yes. loses this case, why would they win any other case? And what is their existence and role in college sports today?
7: Yes, I'm with you on that. Where I think it is not as big of a deal is in the, hey, like, okay, we have another group of guys playing this year. But I'm with you long term. Like, yes, like this is definitely going down to the SEC and Big Ten. I do think that eventually we get to a place where they break away. I still think we are a handful of years away from that, especially even if we're just talking about like TV contracts, by the way. But to me, there's only so much song and dance that the NCAA can continue to do to avoid a lot of these things, especially when we start talking about like a salary cap.
4: Sure. Yeah.
7: Like there's a salary cap right now. People just don't like that NIL is still its own thing.
4: Right. And there's a much larger discussion. Again, we're joined by Myron Medcalf, senior college basketball writer, host of Matt and Myron, weekdays 3-5 Eastern time on ESPN Radio. And Myron, I'm curious what the coaches' side of this is. You also included some of Dan Hurley's remarks there. He made a specific point about the 17 and 18-year-old high school recruits losing out on roster spots and scholarship opportunities because of a 23 or 24-year-old fifth-year player coming back. From what you're hearing from coaches, not just in Storrs, Connecticut, but across the country, how real is that roster squeeze? And how many schools are going to take advantage of this ruling before the season starts, which in actuality is like 2 weeks away when you consider the academic calendar?
6: Yeah, I mean, Dan Hurley said they're not adding any players, but I think other schools are in different boats. I know coaches who said they're out on this. They don't want any part of this. I know coaches who said they have players on campus right now, and they're just waiting to see what happens with these court cases. I know coaches who are saying, you know what? We don't want to kick anyone off the roster, but if an elite player is available that changes the team, that may be exactly what happens. So I think a lot of the coaches are just trying to balance all the chaos. And I think basketball is more affected than any other sport. And basketball has faced, in terms of all the rulings, more of the chaos than any other, I think, collegiate sport, just because of the transfer portal. And you combine it with things like this, a lot of coaches are burnt out and just trying to wrap their heads around everything that's unfolded. But we'll see what happens in the weeks ahead. But there are going to be some players added to rosters, and that's going to change the outlook for the season if these legal proceedings work in the favor of the athletes.
7: Are there any names, Myron, that people should be looking out for? Because I know at least on the football side, the first one I thought of was Stephen Daly yep. with Indiana, and he is playing this season. Who's on the basketball side that people should be looking out for for playing next season?
6: Well, I mean, Darren Williams just went to Texas Tech. I mean, he was a star there 2 years ago after spending a time at NC State. Will he get cleared? Denzel Aberdeen was on the court for Florida when they won the national championship. He's set to return for them. I think Donovan Dent yep. at UCLA could be a game-changing point guard, depending on where he ends up. I mean, the question will be, will the NCAA just stop fighting? And now you have this gigantic pool of athletes. The problem is going to be, is there any money left? So that's also going to be interesting because most of the schools have spent all their money. So do you come back based on, hey, I just want to play another year? Or are you going to have guys who would never consider another school, but maybe that program has an extra million, half $1 million to spend, and now you've got stars in college basketball going to some, you know, not mid-major necessarily, but not one of the blue bloods. So it's going to be chaotic, however it unfolds, I think, in college basketball this season.
4: And let's not forget, too, like even though there are loose rules around eligibility and when you have to enroll by, like we saw mid-season enrollees last year come in college basketball. So I got to imagine, Myron, that this thing is going to leak into the college basketball season, right? Like this isn't going to get resolved or settled before the school year or even the season starts.
6: Well, no, Friday, I mean, you're going to get a response in the Colorado case. So, I mean, if the NCAA wins that case, I think that puts them in a favorable position for the other cases. So there, I don't think it can linger, at least legally, into that stretch of the season. At the same time, I just don't know that the athletes will stop suing. There is a fleet of lawyers who've made this their life mission, right, where they're just going to keep coming after the NCAA. So I don't know how the NCAA continues to fight those battles and govern collegiate sports. It feels like we're at a breaking point.
4: Not in the legal system per se, but certainly up on Federal Hill, Capitol Hill, the Protect College Sports Act, the bipartisan bill introduced in May to kind of regulate some framework for college athletics, addressing the NIL stuff, antitrust exemptions, a lot of legalese in there, Myron. But what's the latest on that bill? Because that could at least play a part in some of the eligibility rulings, right?
6: Yeah, I think it's a federal bill for the Big Ten and SEC because I don't know that anyone can afford the money attached to it. I mean, essentially you have a $50 million salary cap, $21 million you can spend on your roster, $28 million to retain athletes. So there's a lot of money involved in that bill. It would regulate these name, image, and likeness deals. Right now you have these multimedia companies that can give athletes NIL deals that would count against the cap. So there's a number of things like that. However, if they're not going to vote until September, good luck. Because once we hit September, you have a lot of politicians who are concerned about their reelection campaign. Right. And I don't know enough about the ins and outs of D.C., but I don't think this will be the priority in September that maybe it is right now. So I think a lot of people are wondering if this is actually going to pass.
7: It's a lot of effort to stop guys from getting paid, man. this is a lot of effort to stop these guys from getting paid. I just think it's so outrageous. And, like, quite honestly, like, this would be less messy if they had just let guys like make money off of their name, image, and likeness as amateurs.
4: Well, no, you're
7: if they had not had like just been gatekeeping this for years, I'm not saying it would not have eventually been an issue, because eventually you needed to share the TV rights money and things like that, like the revenue share of it all. But they have worked so hard for decades. They literally creating verbiage, student athlete. If you're listening to this at home, stop saying student athlete. The NCAA literally invented that term so they could stop these guys from getting paid. Like, this is, you reap what you sow. Reap what you sow.
4: It's going to be really fascinating to watch. Again, a lot of the legal stuff has to come down the wire. We'll see. A lot of bills need to be passed into laws, which we know how slow that process can be. Skeptical of that. Myron, thanks for working on the weekend. By the way, how's the weekdays going for you? 3 to 5 Eastern with Matt Jones. What's the schedule change been like for you?
6: I'm rolling, man. It's fun. We had a lot of fun. Last week was fun, and we appreciate all the people who've tuned in so far.
4: You got two of us here in studio, too, tuning in as well. Appreciate the time, Myron. And we'll be talking soon as college basketball season starts to ramp up.
6: All right, sounds good.
4: All right, coming up, running backs getting paid across the league. This is Sunday Morning on ESPN Radio and the ESPN app.
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0: Detroit's Jahmyr Gibbs agreed to a three-year, $67 million extension deal coming on the same day the Colts and Jonathan Taylor agreed on a two-year, $44 million extension.
1: There were three running backs this week that landed deals that now average north of $20 million per year.
2: We can stop all this. The running back has been devalued. Not anymore.
3: They understand if you get that run game going, everything else is going to fall in place when you have electricity in a bottle that needs to be released.
4: Running backs getting the bag Sunday morning on ESPN Radio, presented by Progressive Insurance. Harry Lyles Jr., I'm Sam Ravitch. 1-888-729-3776. 1-888-SAY-ESPN. Within a 48-hour span or so, Lyles, a couple running backs got some life-changing money there. When you look at some of the names attached to it, you got, you know, Jonathan Taylor, two-year extension with the Colts, then Bijan Robinson upped him, and he set the market for about a day. And then it was the Jahmyr Gibbs deal. That was a three-year, $67 million deal, about $22.5 million in the annual value there. All three of those backs, certainly more deserving of getting those deals. Is there one that you maybe feel any better about than the other one?
5: No, I mean, shoot, those are all guys that I would take on my team.
4: Agreed, that's why, yeah.
5: And I think, too, you know, it's funny, like, for a lot of guys that are, you know, a lot of running backs are viewed as guys that you can actually put into your passing game, which is more of an optimistic viewpoint as opposed to a realistic one. With Bijan and with Jahmyr Gibbs, these are actually two guys where the objective is literally just get the ball in their hands.
4: Yeah.
5: So from that perspective, like, I know a lot of people undervalue running backs, and I understand it. It's almost like we've seen, and this is sort of an apples and oranges comparison, but we saw the Celtics dump Jaylen Brown's contract because of the way the money is now in the NBA, to where you have to be a top five guy if they're going to want to pay you a supermax deal.
4: Right.
5: So the math on that has changed. The math on running backs has also changed, but it's not enough to stop you from paying a guy like a Bijan Robinson, like a Jahmyr Gibbs. We saw Saquon Barkley get a deal, a year or two ago after his massive season? Another guy that, again, you just get the ball in his hands and you watch what he does with it. So I honestly, to me, you can't go wrong with any of those.
4: So you think, so obviously the running back position has been one that's been highly debated by front offices over years. Front offices didn't value the position. They avoided the extensions. Especially past rookie deals. But now the NFL backfield appears as if it's a premium position. But you're saying it's really more about what the running back can do for your team rather than the traditional way that we have thought about what a running back is in years past in the league.
5: Yes. And also, and I've seen people make this complaint about, like, the Falcons. Some people had this complaint about the Seahawks, where they're like, you're trying to build around your team so much that the quarterback position doesn't matter. And I'm like, well, that's a dumb argument because the Seahawks just won Super Bowl. Like, who cares? Like, what do you mean? It's a team sport.
4: Yeah.
5: Like, you're not like, hey, like, let's make sure we get
4: the quarterback
5: You know, just this Hollywood name, the box office stats, like all that kind of, that doesn't matter, bro. Yeah. Like, you're putting, it's 11 versus 11. So, like, to me, yes, when you get one of those guys,

0: that is a genuine difference maker. That's why for is valid, I think, that people made the argument as to why you shouldn't draft Jeremiah Love as high as they did. I think also people view at least the age scale, not the wage scale, the age scale of a running back differently than any other position as well because of the wear that these guys have. And so he is the type of guy, just like we're assuming he's going to be the type of guy similar to Bijan or Jahmyr Gibbs or Saquon Barkley, where if you throw them on basically any NFL roster, they are a difference maker.
1: Right.
0: It's the same reason you pay Patrick Mahomes whatever he wants. You pay Josh Allen whatever he wants. You pay Lamar Jackson whatever he wants. Because those are the guys that you plug and play and it works. And so for these guys, they fall into that similar category. Obviously, it is at a more premium position, I guess you could say.
1: Harry Douglas had some thoughts on it on the Freddie and Harry show. Get up. The value of running backs has gone up today. Here's what HD had to say.
2: That's letting you know that the money is well spent and you're getting these players off a good value because those defensive coordinators are not saying, hey, we got to stop this receiver. No, we have to stop this run game. That's the number one thing defensively that a lot of defensive coordinators preach to their players. We must stop the run. Well, these guys not only rush the football, you got to figure out a way to stop these guys in the pass game as well.
0: And having a good run game helps open up your pass game.
1: Yeah,
0: that has always been true.
1: Ask the Chiefs
0: of pro football. It has been. I mean, it's true of every brand of football.
1: Yeah.
0: So if you get a difference maker like that again, like that's why even for as bad as we think, for example, the Arizona Cardinals are going to be, even with like all of their offensive line troubles, Jeremiah Love is going to at least make that a threat every time he's in the game. That opens things up for Trey McBride. That opens things up for Marvin Harrison Jr. And that now gives that offense a chance.
1: And I think the way that we have defined what a running back is and what their job description is in the NFL has evolved over the course of time. Just like every other position, wide receivers, slot receivers, it's all changed and adapted to what the current state of the NFL is. Marshall Faulk, obviously an NFL Hall of Famer, had some thoughts on the truth about the running backs getting paid today on the Rich Eisen Show.
3: The reality is, if you're good enough, they'll pay you. These backs that were not getting paid,
4: yes,
3: they weren't good enough. They were not good enough. It's not like, oh, the resurgence of the running back. Nothing happened in the last two Super Bowls to where nothing, not one thing. Like Saquon had a season, it was awesome, but does that get Jahmyr Gibbs paid? No. Jonathan, no. If you are good enough and the team feels as if, hey, we can build around you, and when your best ability is availability, that's when this happens.
4: But Saquon getting paid off of that season raised a bar for the market that now it keeps getting reset.
3: They don't care about the market when it comes to running backs.
0: I think they care about the market for the top level guys. The way the value to me of the position gets washed down is like, you know, the year that Devon Achane broke out for the Dolphins. Like, no one expected that. Like, I do feel like very broadly fans and then obviously people that are in the league do think that that is a more plug-and-play position than, like, quarterback, for example.
1: Undoubtedly, yeah.
0: So I think that is where, like, the value sort of gets messed up.
1: I do think that setting the market is important. Like those three guys that got paid, they should be thanking guys like Derrick Henry.
0: Yeah.
1: They should be thanking guys like McCaffrey and Saquon because that's
0: the ceiling has to get raised by somebody.
1: Somebody has to raise it, and those three did it so that these three can get paid. The running back position, again, one of, if not the most valuable position on a field in the NFL these days. You could even go down into college as well. Coming up, quarterback battles taking center stage. Who's throwing hands in camp? This is Sunday morning on ESPN Radio and the ESPN app.
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0: I'm Nick DeLuca. Good Sunday morning. Pro Football Hall of Fame induction day yesterday. The preseason around the corner. Luke Kuechly, Roger Craig, Adam Vinatieri, Larry Fitzgerald, and Drew Brees all taking their places in Canton. Brees and Kuechly battling for years as division rivals. Kuechly says Brees was the best that he played against.
18: Drew, you're the best player that I've ever played against. Your process, anticipation, that dang cadence that you have, I can still hear it. It's something that I'll keep with me forever.
0: Meanwhile, big injury for the Commanders. Left tackle Laremy Tunsil suffered a torn triceps in practice yesterday. Will miss a significant portion of the regular season after having surgery. Tunsil has been one of the best NFL tackles throughout his career. Signed a 2-year extension in the offseason, giving him $61.5 million in total guarantees, becoming the first offensive lineman to receive a contract averaging $30 million. Per season. WNBA, the league rescinding Caitlin Clark's 8th technical foul after being called in yesterday's win over the Sky, would have triggered a 1-game suspension, reversed less than 2 hours after the game. Clark now available to play against the Liberty on Tuesday. Fever beating the Sky 90-86. Chicago's DeJounay Carrington assessed a flagrant 2 and ejected in the first quarter after committing a hard foul on Sophie Cunningham.
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2: 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NFL training camp back in action, Lyles. And, you know, once those pads come on, hands are going to fly at one point or another. Doesn't, you don't usually see it in week one of training camp, but I digress. Over in Raiders camp, things got a little heated on Friday. Star pass rusher Max Crosby clipped Kirk Cousins' arm on a pass, took offense to that. No hitting the QB in practice. Here is Q Myers on game night addressing the brouhaha.
3: These guys get tired of going up against themselves, right? And so at some point, they want to hit someone. They don't have their first preseason game till next week. So they're getting close to that that stage of the game. And so it just kind of felt like throughout the course of the day that something was close to popping. And then the end of practice happened. Max Crosby, practicing like Max Crosby does, which is full throttle, may or may not have hit Kirk Cousins' hand. He was rushing the quarterback. Obviously, he's not going to hit his body, but he waved the hand to try to knock the ball down, and he hit Kirk's arm again for the second time. And of course, you know, his arm, his throwing arm, that's his moneymaker. So he's not going to be happy about that. Plus, he's going to also try to send a little bit of a message. So there, you know, everyone's blowing it up like it's bigger than it really was. I mean, it was some pushing, it was some shoving. There was no, you know, punches thrown or anything. Kirk Cousins grabbed him by his shirt. I think the biggest surprise was it was Kirk Cousins and it was Max Crosby. Like, it was the baddest dude in the land against the quarterback that everyone just kind of looks at as like, oh, that's the dad joke guy.
4: Okay, but so that to me tells me enough of the, I guess, the flagrantness. Yes,
2: the level to which Crosby took it.
4: Because you can't, bro, first off, man, this is like,
2: what are we doing here?
4: Yes, the frustrating part about this to me is I've seen enough people say about this, oh, well, you know, he's got a habit of doing this, as if that makes it right. What are we talking about, bro?
2: I have a habit of driving fast, but I don't get surprised or I don't get in a fight with the cop when I get a ticket.
4: Right. I don't. That the math on that one does not add up to me. And look, Kirk Cousins, like, I think he'll probably start week one, even though I personally think if you want to go Fernando Mendoza because you drafted this guy number one overall, like, by all means, whatever, if you want to do that. But regardless, like, this is a guy that is probably at some point or another going to be taking snaps for this football team this season. What are you doing putting your hands on him, bro? I don't, like, you can be like this gritty, high motor,
2: one speed
4: practice player, whatever, like, that's fine. But, like, this is for the betterment of the team. Like, and it sounded like also, like, I know, like, we mentioned there that it was, like, a one-time thing. I thought I had read that, like, it was a multiple-time thing.
2: I think it was two times he hit his arm. And the second time he got up
4: in space. The second time is where, he's got an issue with it. Dude, bro, honestly, if Kirk Cousins and, you know, I've never seen Kirk Cousins practice. So, I know he puts up, like, the dad front and we all like to make, oh, Kirko bangs, you know, jokes, whatever. I think that's stupid, by the way. If he's getting that fired up about it, to me, it had to have been flagrant enough to where it's like, what are you doing? And even if it wasn't, you're not supposed to be hitting the quarterback's throwing arm or the quarterback at all.
2: Look, we know Kirk can get feisty. You like that? I mean, we've seen that before.
4: Yeah.
2: So it's not as if we know that he doesn't have any fire in him. But 1,000% agree. It doesn't matter if Kirk Cousins is back there or if it's any other quarterback in high school, college. That's like the first thing you learn as a defensive player in training camp.
4: To do this.
2: Do not touch the quarterback. They even wear different colored jerseys to make sure that you don't touch them. I don't know, but like, I was curious to hear some of the sound coming out of camp from the Raiders players, and Michael Mayer had something to say on the kerfuffle.
5: Yeah, it's energy, man. It's energy. You know, we don't want to be throwing punches, but, you know, I think on any padded day of camp, there's going to be some, you know, there's going to be some tuffles. And, you know, that's our starting quarterback right now, and you want him to defend your team, and you want him to have some edge to him, which he does. He's always had. I mean, since the first day I met him when he came in here. So it's all, I mean, I don't want him getting thrown out. I don't want him getting a flag, nothing like that, but you got to be able to defend yourself.
2: So Michael called it a tuffle. I wonder, would you describe it as a tuffle?
4: No. First off, like,
2: I like brouhaha.
4: Brouhaha, you know. there's some other things that, yeah. But look, like, this is not where we find this out, though. Like, I'm with you. You, like, you want a tough, gritty quarterback, whatever. But, like, camp is not, the first week of camp is not where we find this out.
2: Yeah, I also don't buy like this. This builds team culture or team camaraderie. I don't think so.
4: Not,
2: do you think this is a galvanizing experience?
4: Not with the quarterback, man. Not with the quarterback. Like this is the one area where I'm kind of like, all right, like there is a line to this. Like I'm cool with camp fights and all that kind of stuff like that. But when we're talking about like this being born from you hitting the quarterback or making unnecessary contact with the quarterback, then you are being detrimental to your team.
2: Let's hear what the new head coach of the Las Vegas Raiders, Clint Kubiak, had to say about it.
6: Yeah, that's training camp. You know, those are two leaders of our team going at it. So that is part of camp. Obviously, you fight in the game, you throw a punch in the game, especially then you're out of the game. So we got to be smart, treat it like a game.
2: What do you think of the Raiders this year?
4: I am actually, my very broad stance with them is if this group, and not necessarily for this season, but for the next few years, if this group can't get it right, you might just want to give it up, man.
2: So you're high on Fernando?
4: Yeah, I am. Like, to me, and I say this all the time, but I would say over the last 5 years or so, I guess it would be longer than that, the transfer quarterback that has continuously improved over his career. So a Joe Burrow type, and all these guys play different, but yep. The idea of the broad improvement, Joe Burrow, Jaden Daniels,
2: yeah,
4: the guys that started at one school, went to another, got a lot better, reached a different height. To me, those guys, I have a lot of optimism for, because the flip side of you going to multiple schools is you don't react well to friction. Those, to me, are the growers, as opposed to the other guys where it's like, all right, well, like, I'm not starting. I'm not getting the playing time I want. I don't like the way coach is coaching me. Those are your issue players. The guys that continue to raise the bar are the good ones. Fernando, it's easy for people to forget the way that we viewed him before the season last year. No one thought he was going to be a Heisman candidate. Nobody viewed him as a guy that was going to be one of the top quarterbacks taken off the board. People thought he was going to be like a good college football player, but nobody thought he was going to be what he became. And I think because of that, when you see a guy like him and knowing his work ethic, I think he is going to help unlock a guy like an Ashton Gentry. Michael Mayer, obviously a good tight end for this team, but also Brock Bowers could end up being the best of all time by the time he's finished, if Fernando meets his ceiling. So to me, I think the pieces are there, especially when you include the new coaching staff, Clint Kubiak. I think if you are a Raiders fan, this is the first time you have reason to be optimistic, probably since, you know, 2016?
2: Right.
4: When you actually have a winning record?
2: Right.
4: Yeah.
2: And with Clint Kubiak coming in, too, I'm curious to see how this works. By the way, Fernando Mendoza, the second shortest odds to win Offensive Rookie of the Year at DraftKings right now. So that tells me at least we're expecting him to get some playing time this year, right?
4: Yeah.
2: I mean, I know Kirk is there. You know, Clint did a great job in Seattle last year. So those offensive minds coming together spell some good things in the future, I think, in Vegas.
4: Yeah, and you don't draft a guy number one overall and you don't play him.
2: Yeah.
4: Point blank player, right? Like whether or not even Clint Kubiak wants to play him, guess what, buddy? Like he's going to play this year.
2: he's going to get some playing time on the field. But also, I mean, just quickly, when you look at that division out in the AFC West, the Chiefs, the Chargers, Broncos, Raiders, right? I mean, those three teams ahead of them.
4: Yeah, it's tough.
2: You could make a case could all win the division this 100%.
4: Year. 100%. There's no easy outs like in that division at all. And you could convince me, I think, with everybody except for the Raiders, they could come out on top.
2: Easily.
4: Not even just the division. I mean, if you told me the Broncos, Chargers, or the Chiefs win the Super Bowl this year, I wouldn't be shocked. I think, in fact, it's crazy for me to say, I think out of those three teams, I'd probably be most shocked by the Chiefs. Just because I feel like they have not continued to, like, raise the bar on their roster. It feels like every year since Tyreek left, it has been, how bad can we be and still in Super Bowl? Which, to their credit, like every year, like I expect them to be in it, including this year.
2: And they expect to be in it as well. We have got John in Michigan calling in to discuss the Max Crosby situation. John, you say Max was out of line. Tell us a little more about that.
7: Hey, good morning, fellas. Happy Sunday to you. In a couple weeks, we'll be talking football. But let's talk about this for a second. What would Max think if... a rookie or a veteran lineman chop blocked him or leg whipped him or rolled up underneath him. I mean, if his knees and his legs are his moneymaker, maybe he should stay away from the quarterback.
4: Correct.
2: I think it's a great point, John.
4: It is a great point.
2: We are talking about the quarterback, though, right? I mean, you're talking about an offensive lineman chop blocking or a running back coming in and chop blocking. Totally understand that.
4: Yeah. And so the point he's making is like, hey, Max, if you wouldn't like that done onto, you know, do onto others as,
2: you would have done onto you. Yes. The old saying, right?
4: Yeah. Which, you know, tried, tested, and true.
2: It's a great point, John. Thanks for calling it. And by the way, John of Michigan, when you think about what the Raiders are trying to do this year, and you think about what Max Crosby means to this team now, mm-hmm. as opposed to when they think they probably wouldn't have him on the roster mere couple of months ago, and he would be in Baltimore. Now he's back on your roster, and you just kind of wonder how that whole dynamic went about, because so much of that, Lyles, was like, just not, we don't really know what happened.
4: Like, no.
2: Right? I mean, it was still kind of like, he's going, now he's back, and he's here.
4: Yeah, I'm sure. I mean, I feel like any player would probably feel a type of way about that. Now, I don't think that he is then turning that into something that he takes out on Kirk Cousins.
2: Probably not.
4: You know what I mean?
2: I'd hope not.
4: I mean, who knows?
2: Yeah.
4: But I do think, though, and honestly, I don't even think I'm being that critical of Max Crosby in this situation. Like, this is just this is just like a very blanket, like,
2: take Max Crosby out of it. You just can't do that.
4: Yeah. But I ultimately think like this team is better off with him on it, not just because of who he is as a player, but like the fieriness of his personality. Heck yeah, I do. And honestly, like that guy, I'm glad he is still a Raider, because damn it, I can't see him in any other jersey, because he has a lot of traditional Raider qualities about him. And you can't say that about a lot. You can say a lot of bad things about the Raiders, but that is one of the better things that you could say about this franchise, is like, when there is a guy that is a bully type, a fiery guy, a guy that is going to lift up others around him, that is Max Crosby.
2: Agreed. And I appreciate John, you know, giving us some gospel here on a Sunday morning. Do unto others as you would have done unto you, right? That's the ultimate goal. That's, we're all trying to be better people out here. When we come back, we're going to go from the gridiron to the hardwood. What is going on in the WNBA? This is Sunday morning on ESPN Radio and the ESPN app.
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0: Here's Cunningham up ahead of the field, lays it in, plus the foul, and then Cunningham gets into the face of Dejounte Carrington right away in the aftermath. And Cunningham has to be separated.
1: A lot going on in the W Sunday morning on ESPN Radio. That was courtesy of ABC. What's going on in the WNBA? Harry Lyles Jr. I'm Sam Ravitch. 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If you want to chime in here, 1-888-729-3776. That was Sophie Cunningham in the game yesterday. Now, on Friday, the WNBA commissioner, Kathy Engelbert, issued kind of an internal memo to team presidents, GMs, addressing some of the athlete eligibility concerns. There's a lot going on in the narrative surrounding the WNBA, Lyles. I'm just curious what your takeaways have been in some of the, I don't want to say like political jargon, political stuff that we've been hearing, but some of the off the court stuff that's
2: a lot of it is though. And so here's the thing. So everybody's, and I want to make sure I deconstruct this like in order. Because to me, a lot of this feels like a non-issue, because it largely is. People are, and one, this started with Sophie Cunningham's comments in the ESPN story, where she essentially said, I want to protect women's sports by not letting biological men play in women's sports. Okay, that's fine. Like, regardless of how you feel about that sentiment and those comments, this has now been an issue that has been discussed for some reason in the WNBA, which, by the way, for a league that has been playing for 3 decades now, Sam, do you know how many trans women have played in the WNBA, bro?
1: I don't believe we've had one. Yeah.
2: Zero. It's not a thing that's happening at the WNBA level. For as much of a fight as it has been in some college and high school athletics, at least as it stands right now, trans women are barred from competing in women's sports in the NCAA and the Olympics.
1: Title IX, yeah.
2: 29 states have banned trans girls' participation in women's sports K-12, and the Supreme Court ruled that states can exclude trans girls from participating in women's sports. So what are we arguing about? Because it's not happening. It's not happening. It's not happening anywhere. This is literally a non-issue.
1: It's a hypothetical, though.
2: But why are we doing that? Why are we doing that?
1: Well, we argue about hypotheticals all the time, don't we?
2: But this literally has never happened. This has never happened. And the only reason it is happening, and this is why, and here's where we get political, this is why for the left, the issue is not that... The math on this for the left is not whether or not they actually think trans women should be allowed to play in women's sports or not. The issue is, because we are talking about a hypothetical, at least in their viewpoint, and I'm trying to play this right down the middle. This is very tough.
1: It's hard. You're doing a great job, Lyles. Keep up.
2: But the reason that this is a thing is because the left feels that the people that are bringing this particular hypothetical issue up is not because they actually want to protect women in women's sports. It is because you want to use it as a vehicle to hate on transgender people. And so from that angle, and I'm not even sitting here saying like my beliefs on this, like I'm leaving that completely out. I'm trying to just view this from like a, hey, like this is what this side feels. This is what that side feels. To me, it is, and you're seeing it come up more now because we are coming up towards midterm elections. And so you are trying to sway people one way or another. But the thing that is so frustrating for me about this is at no point have, especially as it pertains to WNBA, are people having the same argument.
1: How so? What do you mean?
2: Because a number of the different things. One, like, it's almost like even if we, and this is different because this is a different conversation, for example, when a lot of people talk about Caitlin Clark. A lot of people, some people think she doesn't speak up enough. Some people think she says enough. But then, like, for a lot of the people that have been supporting Caitlin Clark and saying she is being treated unfairly by her peers because of whatever reason, that same side then got upset when Caitlin didn't want to touch the trans, I'm going to call it a non-issue. And so, like, to me, it is just like the thing that is so frustrating for me, especially as a basketball fan. I have followed all basketball. You know, my family's from the state of Indiana. We love basketball in any way that it comes. Pickup, high school, college, pro, you name it, of all genders, people have just been largely using the WNBA to make whatever political points that they want. And that's the part that has been so frustrating, again, because at no point does it feel like anybody's having the same conversation. And then the one conversation that we've been having most recently, it's just not a real thing. Like, even with Enes Kanter and Royce White saying, well, I am declaring for the WNBA draft. Dude, that's not a real thing.
1: No, it's not.
2: That's what is so frustrating to me about this, especially in a period in WNBA history where you have so much young talent. I cannot believe we are wasting our time on this when Olivia Miles is having one of the best rookie seasons, and honestly, just best seasons period we've ever seen from
1: MVP
2: a player.
1: MVP conversation.
2: Asia Wilson is in the middle of the greatest of all time career right now. Caitlin Clark lifting up a Fever team that has been incredible. By the way, Kelsey Mitchell as well. Like, she has helped Kelsey Mitchell reach her height as well on this team.
1: Expansion teams, Golden State could make a run of the playoffs. There's so, to your point, like, there's so many great things that the league has done well. But I do think that any sort of league that has these sort of political divisions at times, and these conversations do come up in every league. This is not a WNBA-centric thing. This has happened in the NFL before. Yeah. This happens in football. I'm not going to say all the time, but it does come up at times. You get through it, but you get through it with leadership. I think that's a big part that the WNBA needs to work on, and Courtney Cronin said as much on ESPN Radio, Best Week Ever. Take a listen.
3: Once again, we are talking about something that has nothing to do with the game itself, and all of these ulterior narratives around the WNBA take away from the basketball being played. And I can understand the frustration of the fans who want to keep the focus on basketball, but when your own players in your own league are making us say, hey, look at the shiny object over here, drama, controversy, things that have to deal with race, you're making it about that. Now that's where we turn today. And I got to wonder in all of this, where the hell's the commissioner? Where is Kathy Engelbert this morning? Where's anybody out there to take accountability with the officiating, with what's happening behind the scenes with the Indiana Fever, with what's going on with DeShane Carrington making a remark like that? It's past time that the commissioner says something.
1: I genuinely believe that this league has never been in a better place. I believe that.
2: I do too.
1: Now, I do think the leadership part of it, and I'm not just singling out Kathy Engelbert, I do think that there's some leadership changes and adjustments that need to be made. Coming up, will we see an end to the NBA investigation into the Clippers? 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
10: In Southwest Florida, weather turns fast. A sunny afternoon can quickly become dangerous lightning, flooding rain, or a tropical system worth watching. Southwest Florida turns to Wink News. With Wink Doppler 3X and the Wink meteorologists, Wink tracks storms closer to home. Before the storm reaches your street, turn to Wink. Wink News. The Weather Authority.
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1: I'm Nick DeLuca, getting set for Sunday in Major League Baseball. Couple of streaks snapping at Fenway yesterday. The A's finally win, Red Sox finally lose. A's winning the middle game of their weekend set 7-3. Gage Jump working six innings, two earned with a career-high 11 strikeouts. Boston's nine-game winning streak snapped. The A's nine-game losing streak snapped. Red Sox manager Chad Tracy remembering you can't win every game.
2: Yeah, I mean, it's part of it. Like, you know that are you going to continue to play 900 ball? No, but I still feel like, you know, we did what we were supposed to do early in the game. They obviously took advantage in the middle innings, and we gave them a finish. You know, that's important that we brought the tying run to the plate in the game. That had it gone, it looked like it could just be, you know, okay, 1-2-3, but we got the tying run to the plate, which is all you can ask for there.
1: Teams on at least a nine-game losing streak are now 5-0 since 2000 against teams riding a win streak of nine or more games. Red Sox have still won 27 of their last 31. In the NFL, big injury for the Commanders. Left tackle Laremy Tunsil suffered a torn triceps in practice yesterday. Will miss at least a significant portion of the regular season. It's been one of the NFL's top tackles throughout his career. Set for surgery, recovery time typically 4 to 6 months. WNBA rescinding Caitlin Clark's eighth technical foul called yesterday, now available to play against the Liberty on Tuesday.
3: Hey, it's Michelle Smallman, and coming up Monday, we continue to go two-a-days with the Rams and the Chiefs. I'll tell you why one of these teams won't make the playoffs. It's Unsportsmanlike, 6 a.m. Eastern, right here on ESPN Radio, ESPN 2, and ESPNU.
4: I'm hopeful that it will wrap up this summer. And I just want to clarify, the league did not pause the trade.
5: NBA investigation into whether the LA Clippers circumvented the salary cap to pay Kawhi Leonard could drag into 2027.
6: The Clippers found a loophole, and now the NBA is struggling with what to do with it. I am not a fan of Roger Goodell and the way they do business, but when things need to be adjudicated, they do it pretty quickly.
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8: 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Harry Lyles Jr., Sam Ravitch on hand with you here as we hit the 11:30 hour on the East Coast time. And lest you forget, the NFL season is just getting underway. Hall of Fame game. Camps back in action. The NBA decides that they want to crash the party here. There's always a weird story or two that comes out, like right before NFL training camp gets underway. NBA decides they want to steal some of the limelight back. But yeah, the Kawhi Leonard investigation ceases to come to a conclusion. In fact, more is piled on. Remember, back in late June, the Clippers agreed to trade Kawhi to Toronto, or I should say back to Toronto, in a kind of a blockbuster trade that would send Brandon Ingram and Grady Dick over to L.A. But the trade right now in total purgatory because the NBA told Toronto that if they take Kawhi, they inherit the risk and ongoing legal cap and circumvention investigation. Now it's getting worse. So a new report, Lyles, I don't know if you saw, but Pablo Torre doing his work, kind of undisclosed sponsorship deal that was worth millions with Daktronics, which is just the company that built the massive Halo board in the Intuit Dome. And it basically kind of alleging it was a backdoor way to funnel off the books money to Kawhi Leonard. I mean, what is going on here? This is getting worse and worse by the day for the Clippers. Steve Ballmer's going to have to answer to this. Your takeaways.
9: First takeaway is, man, Pablo, friend,
8: one of the best.
9: Has the most appropriately named podcast in America. Pablo Torre finds out. Man, if you're the NBA, I'm sure at some point or another over the last, you know, this investigation, I believe, has been going on 11 months, probably sometime in the last, like, 6 months. I know they probably wanted to wait until after the NBA finals to actually conclude whatever it is investigation that they're doing. This one has to sting, dude. Like, there's not a great way out of this, because there's a couple layers to it. Like, one, to me, unless everybody's doing it and we just don't know about it, which I don't think would be shocking, but you cannot have salary cap circumvention.
8: No, that's like
9: point
8: a
9: point blank.
8: You can't
9: period.
8: Hit the quarterback in camp, and you can't have salary cap circumvention.
9: Yeah. So, like, unless this is something that is going on league wide, and again, I say that, and I would not be shocked if it is a thing. I'm sure it's going on. Why not? Also, like, how do you even begin to police that? Like, if Pablo had not uncovered this, like, we have no idea this is going on in the first place.
8: Right.
9: Unless it is going on league-wide and the league knows about it, to me, it feels like there has to be some sort of unprecedented punishment for Steve Ballmer. Like, to me, unless everybody's doing this, like, I think there at least has to be a conversation that you lose your team.
8: Okay, that's what I was going to ask. Like, then what does Adam Silver do? What's the right punishment to hand down in a situation like this to a guy in Steve Ballmer who's got hundreds of billions of dollars?
9: I was going to say, like, you're not going to just fine him, like, what, $1 million? Like, do you lose picks? Do you fine him the amount that they circumvented the cap? Like, to me, that's probably the baseline, right?
8: You have to do some more investigating, too. I think you got to go across the league. Hey, hire Pablo to go figure this stuff out, because I am with you that I don't necessarily think the entire league is doing this. I don't know that they're getting the people that created their Jumbotron to funnel money to a player, but I do think that circumvention of the salary cap, again, is not a NBA singular problem. It has happened elsewhere.
9: Probably. Yeah.
8: But I do think there are other teams, when you look at the salaries and the salary cap in the NBA, I do think there are other teams that may be trying to flirt with the rules a little bit.
9: Yeah, if I was a gambling man, I would say probably every team has done this at some point or another.
8: To maybe varying degrees.
9: To varying degrees, sure. Like, whether that's, you know, even non-money benefits, like, you know, hey, we're going to give grandmama a house or something like that. I don't know. It could be anything. But I don't know where you begin with this. Also, like, the fact that the NBA is 11 months into this investigation, maybe they knew about the Daktronics thing. Who knows? I feel like if you are the NBA, they are probably more inclined to turn a blind eye to as many of the details as they can, because I don't think they want people to see how the illegal sausage is being made.
8: Yeah.
9: Right?
8: When you decide,
9: it's already a bad look, period.
8: 1,000%. And something has to be done about it. But when you start to flirt with the rules, or at least walk that fine line, consequences are going to be out there.
9: Mm-hmm.
8: And Stephen A. Smith on First Take thinks there should be some pretty drastic ones there for Steve Ballmer.
10: This is egregious if it's true. If it's true, we're talking about banishment for Steve Ballmer, as far as I'm concerned, for at least a year. We're talking about, and it should be entertained that Kawhi Leonard should be banned for a year. Yeah, he just took the money, but damn that. You know, the deal with Aspiration, all right? That's a green banking company. That's at the center of the NBA investigation going on now. To learn that you might have had another sponsorship deal worth millions of dollars with Daktronics. So you had not one, but a couple of companies funneling money to you to circumvent the salary cap, where you getting this money, but you also getting these additional dollars on the side illegally, because according to NBA bylaws, you ain't supposed to be doing this. No, you can't go for that.
8: Something has to be done. Egregious, sure.
9: Yeah. By the way, Stephen A. Man, master of his craft.
8: The best.
9: Delivery, just like really putting you in the moment. Like
8: Daktronics.
9: Yeah. Egregious. Just, I'm telling you, man. I know some of y'all are probably Stephen Dade out, man, but that is,
8: I can't theater, get enough.
9: Theater right there, man. Love Stephen A. The punishment has, you almost have to make an example out of him, I think.
8: Yeah.
9: Right?
8: Yes.
9: Unless again, this is something that Adam Silver knows is thorough, is league-wide, is happening everywhere. You have to make an example out of them.
8: I agree with you. I think that the external is going to play a part in this as well. While they're not apples to apples, Brennan Sorsby and Texas Tech, that situation got out of hand. And we all said something's got to happen. Big 12 commissioner has to step up and do something here.
9: Yeah.
8: The courts didn't help.
9: Mm-hmm.
8: And it got to the point so much so that Texas Tech ended up just parting ways with Brennan Sorsby, saying, like, you're not playing football here this year. I got to imagine that at some point, Adam Silver, in his large office, is going to be thinking about what can I do to not only rectify the situation, but make sure that the soft salary cap in the NBA isn't totally worthless.
9: Yeah, or, well, hard cap now.
8: Hard cap.
9: Yeah, basically.
8: Pretty much, right? Yeah. Like, and you think about some of the measures that he can take. You mentioned some of them. Draft picks, Ballmer, you know, banned from the Intuit Dome for a year. I don't know what it is.
9: Right. You keep a man out of his own house.
8: Brennan Sorsby doesn't have $100 billion, right?
9: Yeah. Yeah.
8: Like, what punishment it would be acceptable and palatable, not only to the NBA owners, the rest of the league, but to the fans of your league?
9: Yeah. To me, it's some combination of draft picks. I think you fine him the amount that you were able to verify that they circumvented the cap for, you know, maybe plus some. I don't know. Also, you mentioned Adam Silver, office large. Do we think he has a large office? I think he's a Duke guy, man, isn't he? Like, to me, that's efficiency. I take Adam Silver as a smaller office
8: guy.
9: You
8: think so?
9: Yeah.
8: Like a lot of wood and oak?
9: Yeah. Definitely more traditional, but like big office in terms of importance, but in terms of size.
8: You think he's like a closet office guy?
9: Yeah, for sure.
8: Interesting.
9: He's a Duke guy, right?
8: I don't know.
9: Isn't he?
8: I might have to look that up.
9: I'm pretty sure he's a Duke guy. To me, you have a much more compact, classy, right, setup as opposed to this wide-ranging papers
8: Duke.
9: Everywhere. There you go. Yeah.
8: He's a dookie.
9: Yeah.
8: Small office guy.
9: Which, hey, you know what? When you are that efficient, perhaps you should have had this investigation done quicker than 11 months.
8: He's got a lot to handle now that he's dealing with the Kawhi situation. And by the way, let's not forget about what Toronto is now trapped with. They're just kind of in limbo.
9: Which, by the way, like...
8: You didn't like the trade to begin with, though.
9: Well, if you knew this is going to be a risk, at the very least, like, the Raptors cannot complain about what's happening right now. You knew this was an active investigation. You knew what it was about. And to me, given that there's not really a precedent for this, and that's honestly, I guess, in defense of the NBA, probably why it is taking so long... is because you also have to like prove a lot in this. That is why. But you know, if this ends up where you know they suspend Kawhi, you're the Raptors. Like, because I do think the trade's going to go through no matter what. To me, it becomes just much more messy if the NBA doesn't let it go through.
8: Right.
9: It becomes a lot more messy than that. But like, if Kawhi is not allowed to play for a quarter of the year, half a year, a whole year, whatever, if you're the Raptors, like I feel like that is the risk that you knew that you were taking when you got into the trade.
8: And I do wonder, I'm sure fans out there wonder as well, like, how culpable is Kawhi in all of this? How much did he know?
9: Yeah.
8: Money's money, right? I mean, it's coming in.
9: Brother, if you were getting multi-millions of dollars, like, you knew,
8: 1,000%. But, like, did he know where it was coming from? Did he know? How much did Kawhi know?
9: Had to have known where it was coming from because, you know.
8: I also don't know.
9: It's clearly been a significant amount more on top of his deal.
8: Deal, right.
9: And when that direct deposit hits your bank account and it doesn't say, you know, what, Los Angeles Clippers LLC, NBA LLC, whatever.
8: I can't say that
9: NBA
8: I would.
9: Inc.
8: If I was in his shoes, though, I can't say that I would bring it to anybody's attention super quickly.
9: Right? No, but it's the knowledge of it, which he had to have had.
8: How do they prove that? That'll be interesting to find out. Coming up, is it now or never for Lamar and the Ravens? This is Sunday Morning on ESPN Radio and the ESPN app.
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1: I don't think it's a Super Bowl or bust. 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

0: 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Give us a shout if you want to talk the Ravens, because we got a little discussion here. Is it now or never for Lamar Jackson and the Baltimore Ravens? A lot of changes there in Baltimore, getting rid of Harbaugh, obviously, after 18 seasons. Jesse Minter coming in. You're a little smirk on your face, Lyles. Yeah. I feel like you're cooking something good for us here.
1: The season is back, baby. Is. Now or never for the Ravens. Oh, it's so dramatic.
0: Lamar turns 30. Window closing.
1: Dang. We're worried about Lamar turning 30. I'm 34. Am I dying slowly?
0: Just around the corner.
1: Yeah. Look, now or never, to me.
0: Let me put it this way. In this new formed Baltimore Ravens, Jesse Minter coming in as the head coach, you imagine he's going to get a couple more years. Lamar's got 2 years on his deal, right? Yeah. I think he's got 2 years left on his deal. Mm-hmm. Super Bowl or bust in 2 years before the new deal is expired for the Ravens?
1: Mm-mm. To me, this is keeping their window open.
0: Okay.
1: You got a young coaching staff. Because also Lamar, it's pretty simple for me. Like when we talk about the top tier of quarterbacks, so Lamar's in there, Mahomes is in there, Josh Allen is in there, Joe Burrow's in there. If you want to put Matthew Stafford in there, that's fine. But I mostly keep it to those four because we're talking about guys that are going to play more than 3 years, right? I mean, if Matt Stafford's still playing, you know, in 4 years, like, buddy, that is, I want to see his doctors. Give me tips, you know? But when you have those guys on your team, you are always in it. Point blank, period. Like that's what it makes them the great separators at their position.
0: Right.
1: That is why they're paid more than everybody else. And to me, I think Lamar has been, for the most part, healthier than people give him credit for throughout his career.
0: I was looking at that the other night. I completely agree with you.
1: Like, he's a very injury-prone guy, but all things considered, I feel like he's out there more than most. 30, yes. Like, it's not... he's still in his prime, though. And his best football might still be ahead of him.
0: He only missed 4 games last year, and I feel like people make it out like he missed the whole season.
1: Like, I understand we view him as this, you know, run-first quarterback, and, I mean, some of you guys think that he's still a wide receiver, which is fine. Two MVPs at the quarterback position says otherwise, but he's still, like, aside from last year where he was completing just under 64%, like, he's one of the better passers in the league. He's obviously really effective with his feet. I feel like his decision-making has gotten better the longer that he's been in the league. He sort of mentioned that, I believe, last week, where he's like, hey, as I get older, the game is slowing down a little bit more every single year. And then when you look at the roster around him, I think this is his best receiving core that he's probably ever had. Rookie Jacoby Lane's been making a splash in camp. You just re-signed Zay Flowers. Hopefully he gets the quad right. Mark Andrews, you still got him at the tight end position. And then the defense is something that they'll get right. Like,
0: they
1: that
0: were
1: defense
0: bad
1: is
0: last
1: uncharacteristically
0: year.
1: Bad for them.
0: Bad.
1: Like, when you think Baltimore Ravens, first and foremost, you think defense.
0: They finished last in the league in sacks last year.
1: Yeah.
0: Last. Yeah, they had no pass rush.
1: That's not supposed to be a thing. Like, for as much as, like, I feel like we manufacture rivalries and traditions in the NFL, the one thing that I do think you can always expect is a tough Baltimore Ravens defense, even when

0: and Brian Billick, who, you know, became their head coach after a stint as the offensive coordinator, I believe, in Minnesota. Mm-hmm. That team was known for its defense, and their head coach was an offensive-minded guy. So I think Jesse Minter is going to help them get back to that identity. And then I love Declan Doyle, 30, 31-year-old offensive coordinator, and what they're going to be able to piece together here. And I still think Derrick Henry's got a lot of good football left in him, too.
1: Couple numbers for you. So, obviously, the Ravens finished 8-9 last year, second in the AFC North, missed the playoffs for the first time since 21. Run blocking was a weakness for this team. They had a lot of weaknesses. Mm-hmm. But Derrick Henry, in his 11th season, numbers dropped as well. It went from about 6 yards per rush in his first season with Baltimore down to 5 yards per rush last year. Henry is by far the leader among active players in rush attempts, rush yards, rushing touchdowns, and the receivers as well. They finished with the third most yards in receptions in the league last year, but they also finished with the third fewest receptions among the wide receiver corps. Yeah. So they prioritized that in the draft, right? You covered the draft, Lyles. They took 5 offensive skill players in that draft. So that tells me they're focused on that side of the ball, and they figure the defense will kind of self-correct itself a little bit while also adding, you know, a guy like Trey Hendrickson.
0: And even for Derrick Henry, I mean, last year, his yards per attempt, third best of his career still. Like, better than all but one of his seasons in Tennessee.
1: Right.
0: So, like, I mean, we're talking about a superhuman of a being.
1: Cyborg, it's crazy.
0: So, yeah, to me, like, even let's say, like, you get one or two more good years of Derrick Henry, unless Lamar just absolutely falls off of a cliff, they're going to improve defensively. As long as Lamar is out there, I still think Lamar will play well into his mid to late 30s. I do not think it's this year or bust. Now, do I think that they have a great opportunity to get it done this year? Absolutely. Like, I think a lot of people picked them to win it all last year. Injuries sort of hampered them. Then it felt like the culture got a little sour there at the end with Harbaugh. So I think the change is going to ultimately be good for this team. I mean, I'm picking them to come out of the AFC this year.
1: That's what I was going
0: to
1: ask. Yeah. You're saying division champs, playoffs.
0: I think they can win the Super Bowl. Yeah,
1: you do.
0: Really do. Yeah, I think again, I understand why there's sort of a stench on them after last year. But I think this new coaching staff is going to put some new life into them.
1: I think the writing was on the wall a little bit last year too. Yeah. And while Lamar, you know, he has the narrative that he misses a lot of games, he's injured a lot. Again, missed 4 games with that hamstring and back injury last year. And I do still think that while he was playing and active down the stretch, the writing was on the wall. He had 6 passing touchdowns and 6 interceptions from week 11 to week 18.
0: Yeah.
1: I think that some of that was still bothering him, still bugging him. And I do think that while Harbaugh was still, you know, there, like I think 1 foot out the door, like I think they were kind of already turning the page to next season. I think they did address some of the needs that they need heading into this year. I'm also not as high, I think, on Cincinnati as some other folks might be. And Pittsburgh, who knows?
0: Yeah.
1: That's Pittsburgh. Football is back, though. That's the best part about this. This is Sunday Morning on ESPN Radio and the ESPN app.
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5: I'm Nick DeLuca, waiting on Sunday Major League Baseball. Reds and Nationals, the first game of the day. First pitch in a few minutes. Cincinnati improving in the second half, part of an intriguing NL Central with the Brewers and the Cubs at the top. ESPN's Doug Glanville says it's a division he's keeping an eye on in the second half.
6: The NL Central is really interesting because, you know, the Brewers just get overlooked all the time. And even though they have the most wins in the league, but the Cubs, you know, have made themselves so much better. I'm very curious, like, how that, you know, that top of that division ends up. You know, it's Central is always fun because there's teams like the Pirates that, even though they're struggling, have still got better at the trade deadline.
5: Yeah, a pair of rubber games coming for the top two teams in the division. Brewers taking on the Twins to wrap their series. Cubs and Royals at Kauffman Stadium in Kansas City after the Royals win yesterday. Elsewhere in the NFL, Commanders left tackle Laremy Tunsil suffering a torn triceps in practice yesterday will miss a significant chunk of the season, set for surgery and set to be out while recovering 4 to 6 months. Tunsil has been one of the NFL's top tackles throughout his career. WNBA rescinding Caitlin Clark's 8th technical foul after being called in yesterday's win over the Sky would have triggered a 1-game suspension reversed less than 2 hours after the game. Clark now available to play against the Liberty on Tuesday.
7: 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I'll tell you why one of these teams won't make the playoffs. 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
2: This is a good song. 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
2: 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If you want to give us your karaoke song, we'd love to hear that, too. Rachel, our producer's got karaoke chimed up for us in a matter of a couple of weeks. Lyle's going to be...
3: I guess I'm going to be there.
2: You're going to be there.
3: Yeah. You know, I'm
4: Harry
3: I'm,
4: brought it up first. I mean, to be clear to the audience, he's like, you know, I would do karaoke. I was like, all right, cool. We got a date set.
3: I said I need to do more karaoke.
4: Karaoke in general. We got it. We have already working on in the background.
3: I was not expecting to be held to that at all. One of those things where you float. It's almost like when people lie about their sports acumen. You know, I used to be a pretty good player back in the day. Oh, who'd you play for?
2: Right.
3: And then all of a sudden there's an ACL and an Achilles, and it's like, ah. Got it.
2: I played JV, though.
3: Now, that is honest.
2: We got college football. We got NFL underway. Let's talk the Hall of Fame game, because we got to see some actual football live on a field. It was maybe one of the games of the year before the year even started. Panthers won 33-30 thanks to a 5-yard touchdown run. Vintage stuff by Haynes King, who, with no time left, just dove across the goal line for the touchdown, gave the Panthers the win. I know Rachel's fired up about that. Starters didn't play, but it certainly gave us an opportunity to get a look at some of the rookies. It gave us a look at Carson Beck as well, the third-round pick for Arizona. Felt a little bit like an old, clean, old-fashioned hate game between the two with Haynes and Carson. But what were your kind of thoughts? A, seeing football back, which is always a great thing, but B, seeing some of the youngsters there for Arizona and Carolina.
3: Yeah, the Hall of Fame game, at least for me, I won't speak for everybody, but the Hall of Fame game for me usually feels like a bad Christmas. You're like, yes, this day is coming. I can't wait.
2: But then
3: building up all this moment. And then the first like three downs are like your good presents. And then the rest of it, you're like, socks. this is fantastic. Like I definitely wanted this. This game though was fun, not just because, I mean, you mentioned the tie between the two quarterbacks that played at Georgia and Georgia Tech. But I do think that there is potential for Carson Beck to actually be the starter at some point during the season. I don't think he's going to start game one, because otherwise, why would the Cardinals have restructured Jacoby Brissett's contract? But I do think we'll end up seeing Carson Beck. I do think Carson Beck can be an NFL quarterback.
2: I'm with you on that, by the way.
3: I do.
2: Yeah.
3: Like, Carson gets a bad rap for, first off, a lot of just off-the-field things, whether it's whoever he's dating or, you know, Snapchats he did or didn't send, whatever. I think we're not going to get into that.
2: It's his general demeanor, too. I think he's kind of a low-spoken kind of guy.
3: For whatever reason, people hold the transfer thing against him more than some other guys, I feel like. And then I think the thing that also hurt him was he had the really good year in 23 with Georgia. He took a step down the following season. And then he still had the turnover issue last year to a degree. Like, he did not improve his interception ratio, or he improved the ratio, but he still threw 12 picks. I think people hold that 24 year in Georgia against him. But then also some of the mistakes that he does make, it's like, dude, like, you have all this good football in you. And then it's like, what was that?
2: Well, head scratcher.
3: Now, can some of that be ironed out? I think so. So it was cool to see him play some of his better ball. On the other side, though, I was really excited for Haynes King, man. Like, that guy's a competitor. He's a guy that has been known to battle through injury. You know, he's one of these Texas guys. His dad was a coach. Like, he just loves ball and is a really good teammate to those around him. To see him not just play well in that game, but to finish it the way that he did.
2: Oh.
3: It was like a very, it's not vintage Haynes King, because the kid's like, what, 23, 24 years old? But like,
2: we've seen it before, though.
3: If we were showing you a Haynes King game, like, that's it.
2: Yeah.
3: That is the Haynes King.
2: That final drive, right? Where he broke off that 20 plus yard run to keep the drive alive. And then, just diving into the end zone. I thought he was great. Stats aside, I don't even really care about stats in this game. But to your point, like, you want to see how some of the younger players just look in an NFL uniform. Not just how they look on the field, but look comparative to the rest of the NFL players, because sometimes you look at a player in an NFL uniform that you thought was big in college, ain't that big against some of the NFL players that you see. And I thought both Haynes and Carson Beck held their own in that game. Obviously, Arizona is going to be, I don't know, obviously you want to win every game.
3: Yeah.
2: You can be a little discouraged by a loss or whatever. But again, I was really encouraged by what we saw from Beck. He proved he belongs in the Cardinals quarterback battle. I thought he showed great poise in the pocket, which is something he's always had a strong suit for.
3: Yeah.
2: I thought he read the field incredibly well. He didn't take too many chances. To your point, Jacoby Brissett is still favored to start, but I would be surprised if he doesn't at least end up battling for that QB2 spot with Gardner Minshew.
3: Yeah, and I think to the extent that people should, at least an actual takeaway that you can take with you into the season from the performances of both Haynes King and Carson Beck, is it helps when your backup is not afraid. Mm-hmm. You see guys play, not even just rookies, but like guys that are like trying to make their mark in the league, play timid, not necessarily afraid, but play timid, pull punches perhaps. These guys did not do that. And I think that is important, especially, I mean, Haynes King is going to be probably the third string quarterback on this Panthers team.
2: Not a bad third string to have, though.
3: It's not a bad third string to have, man, especially just given most teams don't have a good backup.
2: Right.
3: So even if you're the Cardinals, man, like Jacoby Brissett starting your season, you know, you don't know what you're necessarily going to get out of him. But having Carson Beck as your backup, hopefully that turns into something for you. And then there's weapons there. Like you've got Trey McBride. Marvin Harrison has been a shocking one to me so far.
2: Yeah, what's going on there? I seen some of the tape out of camp. You're kind of like,
3: yeah,
2: whoa.
3: That is a little alarming, just given how talented he is. Because he plays like his dad, and he's the size of Calvin Johnson. Like, he should be one of the best receivers in football, and still can become that, by the way. And then obviously you have Jeremiah Love. Now, a lot of the concerns with the Cardinals is, can we, everything starts at the line. Whether that's defense or offense.
2: Both, yeah.
3: You got to definitely have the offensive line, not just for the skill players' perspective, but if you do want Carson Beck to become eventually perhaps your starter, or even if you just want Jacoby Brissett to get you to week 18, you need an offensive line, man.
2: Or else you're going to be running. You might be actually reaching out to the Panthers to inquire about Haynes King.
3: Those weapons aren't any good unless you've got the line to allow the quarterback to then distribute.
2: Carson Beck, 15 for 19 for what it's worth, 188 yards in that game. He had a couple of really good deep balls to Jalen Brooks as well. 5-yard fade to Simi Fehoko, too, for that touchdown. He's got touch,
3: He's
2: too.
3: A good player, man.
2: Yeah.
3: He's a good football player. Like, a lot of this stuff, and I'm not saying this is for everybody, but I do think whether it is football, I think the same goes basketball. The situation that you are in helps determine what type of player you become. It's almost like, to me, Josh Allen, in the way that Brian Daboll and that coaching staff, Daboll was the offensive coordinator when he came into the league, the way that they were able to develop Josh Allen, I think, gave a lot of other people a false sense of, hey, we can do that. Like, people forget Josh Allen was not a great college football player.
2: Nope.
3: Which is why a lot
2: Talk
3: of us
2: about
3: were
2: turnovers.
3: Like, yeah, you like, which is why a lot of us were like, dude, like, are you guys sure about this?
2: Yeah.
3: But that has changed the way that teams draft now, because a lot of teams are like, hey, like, let's see if we can develop a guy. Like, if Carson Beck got drafted 10 years ago, I don't think anybody would be like, hey, maybe he'll end up being the starter one of these days.
2: Right.
3: I think you look at him now and you're like, hey, like, the tools are there. If you iron out some of the weak spots here, like, that guy can be an NFL starter.
2: I think you made a great point earlier when you were talking about what NFL teams are looking for in terms of a quarterback today. You mentioned some of the transfer portal and quarterbacks that went to a different place.
3: Mm-hmm.
2: To build that adversity.
3: Yeah.
2: You mentioned Joe Burrow, obviously Jaden Daniels. The list goes on and on. Carson Beck is one of those guys. Now, I know this wasn't an incredibly strong quarterback class. Next year will be.
3: Yeah.
2: But he dealt with adversity. You can't argue that.
3: Yeah. And easily the second best quarterbacks Miami had in the last 25 years.
2: Still didn't win the ACC, though.
3: Still didn't win the ACC, but got to a national championship.
2: Right.
3: And he turned his own game around in many spots and beat an Ohio State defense that had seven guys that are going to play in week one.
2: Good point. Yeah.
3: Something like that.
2: Yeah.
3: Five or seven guys. So, I mean, the potential's there. The potential's there. And I think the thing, and this isn't even just a Carson Beck thing, this is just like, I think, a general sports thing now, is as soon as somebody performs beneath your expectation, it becomes just like a meme factory.
2: Right.
3: And it's like, how much can we like dunk on this person?
2: Yeah.
3: And I'm not saying that guys are not, you know, you can't critique players. I'm not saying that. Everybody's worthy of criticism on and off the field, right? But I feel like we lean into that a little bit too much.
2: Yes, and so and Carson Beck gave the social media people out there some fodder too with some of the antics off the field, the cars, everything, and obviously taking money, which he has every right to do, to go down and play in Miami. Where does he rank, if at all, on the quarterback tiers list that The Athletic just dropped? We'll talk about that next. This is Sunday Morning on ESPN Radio and the ESPN app.
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1: Baker Mayfield. The guy's done nothing but ball out, put the team on his back. He's an absolute gamer. 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
0: 31 days until kickoff. 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

0: 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Give us a shout. Want to talk quarterback tiers. Mike Sando just dropping his piece over The Athletic, annual NFL quarterback tiers project. He pulls 50 NFL coaches and GMs, evaluators of sorts, and they rank all 32 starting quarterbacks into those distinct tiers. As always, the league insiders don't hold back, Lyles. And you got Patrick Mahomes, Lamar Jackson anchoring that tier one. Kind of a tie there at two with Josh Allen, Matthew Stafford, Joe Burrow. But the tier one I thought was interesting for a number of different reasons. This is a great piece. I highly recommend you go read it. If nothing else, it certainly gets you excited for what the NFL season has to carry. But tier one, Patrick Mahomes sits alone at the top spot. But for the first time since 2022, one of the voters placed him in tier two. So not unanimous.
1: Yeah.
0: For Patrick Mahomes in tier one.
1: Interesting. Okay.
0: I thought that was a little bit interesting.
1: Yeah. My bigger issue is Lamar not being in tier one.
0: Okay.
1: Lamar is a tier one quarterback. Lamar, again, a short list of guys that you drop on any NFL team and you immediately have a shot in a game that you're playing in.
0: The only pushback I would have with that is if Lamar Jackson, you can say this about every quarterback, but if Lamar doesn't play well, they don't win games.
1: Yeah. Yeah. I mean, you said that about it. But his percentage of, like, even his good game, not his great game, his good game is better than.
0: Yes. 1,000% agree.
1: Best.
0: Yes.
1: Most of the rest is best, I should say. So, like, to me, that's what makes you a differentiator. Like Dak would be a guy where if Dak was playing, like, random number, but like 50% more at his best clip, then maybe you put Dak in that tier one. But Dak doesn't do that.
0: Obviously, the list of quarterbacks at tier one is going to be small, and it should be. But Patrick Mahomes, Josh Allen, Matthew Stafford, Joe Burrow, all solid tier one. Tier two is a list of 5 through 17 that I think you could make a case at least for a couple of those quarterbacks. You just mentioned Lamar and Dak to be in that tier one. Is there any other quarterback here not listed among those top four that you think has a case to be tier one, or maybe can play their way into tier one?
1: There's a lot that could. To me, there's quarterbacks. First off, I think Lamar's the only one that actually belongs in tier one. And then when we talk about quarterbacks where if you were playing at your, not even just your highest level, but at your 75 to 80% best at a more consistent clip, I think Justin Herbert is, and I don't say this to be critical of him, but I think as it pertains to quarterbacks, we're like, man, like, he's right there. We love that about Justin Herbert. Like, he's a guy that we feel like, hey, at some point, he's going to figure it out, which how many more years are we going to say that about him? But I would put Justin Herbert, Prescott. I think Drake May is just going to be in tier one, like, after this year. I think it's would be fine to probably consider him in there.
0: A lot of people fade in the Pats this year, though.
1: Yeah, which for different reasons, I understand. I guess you could put Jared Goff in there, Jordan Love. I think that's probably where I draw the line.
0: I would agree with you.
1: I think CJ Stroud will be in tier two this year.
0: How about in reverse? Because you look at Joe Burrow at number four. I think there's a chance we look at the same thing. Mike Sando puts this out next year, and Joe Burrow is solidly in tier two, I should say.
1: I don't know that he goes. I think Stafford probably. Well, I don't know if Stafford goes back. I think a lot of Stafford's success, and I don't say this to take away from what he's done, because I first off just think it's a miracle that, like, he is still healthy.
0: He almost didn't play last year.
1: Yeah. To me, just his. That's why I'm like, dude, whoever's handling his medicals, like, let me just get 15 minutes of your time.
0: Yeah.
1: Like,
0: right.
1: Like, that is. We thought his shoulder was going to fall off a couple years ago. Right. You know. I think Burrow still be in there. I mean, dude, they almost won a Super Bowl with an offensive line that even, like, the most casual of fans could tell was not good. Right? Like, they were pretty close to winning that Super Bowl against the Rams.
0: Agreed. How long are we going to be hanging on to that, though?
1: Which is why, like, I feel like he's a tier one guy. Like, to me, that's what makes Patrick Mahomes tier one. Like, honestly, I feel like the Chiefs have let some of his best years get by just because thinking, like, the pieces that they have around him on offense are going to be good enough for him to get it done, which I don't blame them for thinking that way, because like I think he's the best quarterback I've ever seen in my life.
0: He has a way of at least not erasing, but limiting some of the bad things that can happen around you.
1: Yeah, and they've like sort of changed, like not all their Super Bowls, very similar to the way that the Patriots won Super Bowls over the years, have not looked the same.
0: Right.
1: Like people forget those early ones were very defense led as opposed to Brady led. And then it sort of shifted the other way. But honestly, like, I feel like this is a pretty good list. I think the only thing is where we start drawing the lines for the tiers. Like, again, my biggest gripe is just the Lamar piece of this. I do feel like Jalen Hurts might be a little bit low.
0: What? How about Sam Darnold down at 14?
1: I'm fine with that.
0: You're okay with that?
1: Yeah, I'm fine with that. I don't think...
0: We did this exercise in the break, by the way, so we can peel the curtain back a little bit. But you were throwing out a couple of quarterbacks and saying if they switch spots, does Seattle still win the Super Bowl?
1: Well, yeah, because so when I was doing, what was it? Was it game night yesterday? Yeah, primetime. One of our evening shows with Donald Ware. Donald felt that Sam Darnold was low, and I believe he said he should have been in the top 10, I think. And I was just kind of like, well, who would you put Sam Darnold ahead of on this list? Because right now, immediately over Sam Darnold, he's tied with Baker Mayfield at 14. And then there's Jaden Daniels, Caleb Williams, Brock Purdy, Jordan Love. And he said he was willing to take Darnold over Love.
0: Right.
1: To me, if we're talking about just quarterbacks you would take to lead your team to success, we're going off of talent, basically. And this sounds more critical than I mean it, but competence. I, off of talent, I feel like if you switch Jordan Love and Sam Darnold is a Packer, Jordan Love is a Seahawk. Seahawks still win the Super Bowl and probably look better on offense. And I think the Packers lose more games with Sam Darnold.
0: Yeah.
1: So to me, that's why like I would still take a Jordan Love over Sam Darnold. And then when I look at even just the quarterbacks ahead of him, like I guess if you wanted to make a case for Trevor Lawrence and Jalen Hurts ahead of Sam Darnold, I'll give you that. But then the rest of these, like Bo Nix on down, I'm like, nah, they're in the right spot.
0: Looking a little bit further on down this list into the tiers, tier three starts with Bo Nix. Talk about quarterbacks that can play their way up into some higher tiers this year. The Broncos are a team that a lot of people are saying, I'm seeing Broncos winning the AFC this year.
1: Yeah, could see that.
0: C.J. Stroud's another one of those guys. He sits at number 20 here in Tier 3. I think there's a couple of sneaky good quarterbacks. Like, if you were to be starting a team this year, you're the GM, put your GM hat on for me, Lyles. Starting a team this year, pick a quarterback in Tier 3, because I think there's some there.
1: C.J. Stroud.
0: See, that's pretty quick.
1: Easy. I think C.J. Stroud, like, their biggest issue has been, obviously, I think it's a couple pieces. One, they always say, like, once they get tape on a guy, it's easier than to game plan for him. Sure. I think it was made worse for CJ because they have just not been able to run the football.
0: At all. At all.
1: Like, and we talk about how the importance of running backs earlier, it's not just that they do their job well, but that helps open up the pass for you. And so because of that, I feel like that clearly affected them. And they just very broadly beyond the run game had offensive line issues. So I don't think, I'm still not out on CJ Stroud. I don't think his rookie year was a fluke by any means. I think he is somebody that could easily play his way up into that second tier this year.
0: I think sometimes he gets the label put on him that like he's one of those quarterbacks that's just hard to protect. And I think a lot of that is due to some of the insufficiencies that they have on the offensive line. Like, I don't think he's trying to go out of his way to be unprotectable.
1: Yeah.
0: But the fact that he doesn't, you know, beat you at the line sometimes, he can be a little slow to get the ball out.
1: Yeah.
0: But I do think if they are able to surround him with better, and they get better production out of their offensive line and running back room, then we're talking about the Texans team that we saw 2 years ago.
1: Yeah, and that's a team that can win the Super Bowl.
0: Because
1: their defense was right there with Seattle's this year.
0: Right.
1: It was just offensively, it was like, oh my gosh, man. It's like pulling teeth.
0: And I think I'm a little bit higher on the Saints this year than some other folks might be.
1: People like Tyler Shuck.
0: I like Tyler Shuck.
1: Yeah.
0: I thought he played well at Louisville.
1: He did.
0: Team didn't play that
1: well. Another transfer guy.
0: Another transfer guy, experienced guy.
1: Yeah.
0: Yeah, we'll
1: see. But outside of that, on this list, like, I'm not as high on Jackson Dart as everybody else is. Cam Ward will be better this year, too.
0: All right, when we come back, getting closer to week one in college football. 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
1: I'm Nick DeLucas. Sunday baseball underway in D.C. The Reds and the Nationals. Washington working on a sweep. Brad Lord striking out the side in the first, making his second start of the year. Brady Singer working a scoreless bottom half for the Reds. Meanwhile, the White Sox, one of the surprise teams in baseball this season, wrapping up their series with the Guardians today. Former White Sox manager Ozzie Guillen says the Sox staff deserves a lot of credit.
2: You know, I think Chris Gayle did a tremendous job. I think Will Venable, it's unbelievable the way they go by their pieces. But in the end of the day, man, those guys get so much power. You know what I mean? They create power. They're bigger than the coaches and the managers. You know what I mean? It's just nowadays, it's about the players, not about the team. And thank God Will Venable doing a tremendous job with this ball club, with a younger team, to make sure they respect the game. They go out and play the game the right way.
1: Guillen joining ESPN Radio's MLB coverage. White Sox leading the Twins and Guardians by three games in the AL Central entering the afternoon. In the NFL, Commanders left tackle Laremy Tunsil suffered a torn triceps in practice yesterday. Will miss at least a significant portion of the regular season. Has been one of the NFL's top tackles throughout his career. Five-time Pro Bowler entering his first season with Washington after being traded by the Texans for four draft picks. WNBA rescinding Caitlin Clark's eighth technical foul. She is now available to play against the Liberty Tuesday.
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0: 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That's 1-888-SAY-ESPN. Harry Lyles Jr., Sam Ravitch on hand with you here. 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Lyles, we're going to have a little fun here with college football. You and I are going to do a top 12 college football draft.
1: Okay.
0: Alternating picks. We're going to just pick our favorite teams, six each. Let's do rock, paper, scissors, shoot. This is bad for radio, but we're going to do rock, paper, scissors.
1: Rock, paper, scissors, shoot.
0: We both
1: want scissors. Scissors, rock, paper, scissors, shoot. All right, you win. Yeah, you win.
0: We both on paper, but I'm going, yeah. I'm going one. All right, I'm going to take the Ohio State Buckeyes, number one. Consensus, I think, number one team. You can make an argument for a couple of them, but Julian Sain taking over ownership of this offense. Jeremiah Smith, best wide receiver in college football. I think Bo Jackson is real in that backfield as well. And that defense, I think they will be able to replenish. So I'm taking Ohio State number one. Who are you taking two?
1: Oregon. Easy. To me, another year of Dante Moore. This is a team that, quite frankly, the only thing that kind of held them back last year, and this is not to say that they would have won it all last year, but they had a lot of injury issues, especially on the offensive side. I know there is some hesitation with the coordinator changes, but the guys that are replacing them are guys that have been in that program. So I don't think a lot of that's going to look so different. I think this is a team, when you look at Oregon, they are 1-5 against teams that have played in the national championship game over the last 3 years, and they are 37-0 against everybody else. That is a team that has to break through eventually. This is the best quarterback that they have had since Dan Lanning has been the head coach. This is still a really talented roster, both with a mix of transfers and recruits. This is the year I think that they get it done.
0: All right, Ohio State and Oregon off the board. At number three, I'm going to go with the Notre Dame Fighting Irish. I'm going to take a little bit probably down some of the folks' lists here, but yeah, you can say the schedule all you want. You got to play, you got to play. And Marcus Freeman brings back C.J. Carr at quarterback after that 10-2 campaign. Pair that with Aeneas Williams in the backfield.
1: Yeah.
0: Questions at the wide receiver spot, but a lot of those guys are coming back this year. Look, independent scheduling gives them a clear, controlled path to double-digit wins. The game at BYU is going to be challenging. They get Miami at home. I think Notre Dame is going to be in the college football playoff this year.
1: That's a good pick. I am going to go with Georgia here. I think Georgia is, they're not being overlooked, that is for sure. But I think when we talk about the top of the SEC, because there is the quarterback named Manning at Texas.
0: Right.
1: And they've got a lot of great pieces that have joined that program. I mean, that offense should be one of, if not the most exciting in college football. But when we talk about a program that's been there, a team that's been there, a lot of guys with experience. I know Georgia, it's harder for them to just stockpile talent the way that they used to, because now you can just transfer out, right? Yep. Go play immediately elsewhere. But when we talk about the best coaches in college football, I have said Kurt Cignetti has to wear the crown now because of what he did at Indiana.
0: Yes.
1: Football?
0: Yeah.
1: Still unreal to say, but Kirby Smart, to me, all things considered, best coach of college football, I will take the Dogs.
0: Got to figure Indiana's going to make their way into our draft here. Again, Harry and I are drafting our top 12 college football teams. I took Ohio State 1. Lyles took Oregon 2. I take Notre Dame 3. Harry takes Georgia at number 4. So for my third pick, I will take the Texas Longhorns. And for all of the reasons that you just mentioned, Arch is here. If not now, when? For Steve Sarkisian in Texas. They have the inside track. I know I have Ohio State and Texas on my draft list. They play in week 2. This time it comes down to the 40 acres. After barely missing out on the playoffs last year, they have a roster, like you mentioned, that is blue chip after blue chip. They brought in two of the best running backs in the portal. They said, we'll take both of them because why not? In Hollywood Smothers and Relique Brown coming over from Arizona State. So I'll take Texas.
1: Very talented players. That's a good pick. I feel very confident with this pick. I'm going with the defending champs. I'm going with the Indiana Hoosiers here.
0: Okay.
1: Last year's team, largely built on transfers, yes. The biggest criticisms of them is, oh, well, they had a bunch of older guys. They bought their team, da-da-da-da. Like, that is not what happened last year at Indiana. A lot of their biggest producers were guys that were developed from James Madison. And I don't think prior to last year anybody really sat there and thought, hey, man, you know how you go win the national championship? You just go get a bunch of guys that played Sunbelt football 2 years ago.
0: Go Dukes.
1: That's not a thing. Like, to me, Kurt Cignetti, and he doesn't call it a program, he calls it an organization. He has had the same staff basically since like 2018, 2019. Mm-hmm. They run an efficient program. This is really going to be the first year where the majority of their transfers are going to be other guys that were either blue chippers and played in the Power Four.
0: Right.
1: The development of Charlie Becker. You brought in Nick Marsh from Michigan State.
0: Game changer.
1: Hoover at the quarterback position. And now you're bringing back Stephen Daly, who people forgot. Like, they didn't even get to take on their playoff run with them. He's one of their best defenders. He's going to be back. To me, I think that this is another year where Indiana football, it honestly would not shock me if they go back-to-back.
0: I'm going to take the team that they beat in the national championship. I'll take Miami here with my fourth pick. Path of least resistance, yes. I've got some easy schedules here with Notre Dame and Miami on my list. But Mario Cristobal landed Darian Mensah from Duke to kind of replace Carson Beck. Malachi Toney is back. He was one of the most electric players, not only at the position, but in the sport last year. Mohamed Touré, great on defense as well. A lot's been made. How do they replace Akeem Mezidor and Reuben Bain on that defense? They got players. I'm not too concerned about their talent roster. They got to win the ACC, man. Miami hasn't won the ACC since they joined the league, which is still, I can't believe it when I say it. So I'll take Miami here with my fourth pick.
1: It's a good pick. As much as I would like to go Texas A&M here, because I love Marcel Reed, not just because his nickname is the Gingerbread Man. Obviously, Mario Craver's coming back. Reuben Owens, like, they've got a lot of good returning pieces, and I always trust the Mike Elko defense. However, I am going with Oklahoma here. You've got a healthy John Mateer. He was your September Heisman last year until he got hurt, and then they rushed him back, which, you know, I understand why you would want to do such thing. It was not great for them or him as a player.
0: Mm-hmm.
1: He basically almost redoubled his grip strength over the offseason. Like, the dude could not grip the football for
0: point.
1: The second half of the
0: good
1: season
0: reminder.
1: Last year.
0: Yeah.
1: And this is an Oklahoma defense that is starting to look like a Brent Venables defense. So the fact that they have been able to get that side of the ball right, which is something that they struggled with when Lincoln Riley was the head coach. Now that Mateer is healthy, they do have some weapons for him offensively. I think Oklahoma is going to piece together a really good season.
0: Okay, down to our final pick. Again, here's how it lands right now in our college football top 12 teams draft. I have Ohio State, Notre Dame, Texas, and Miami. Lyles has Oregon, Georgia, Indiana, and Oklahoma. I'm going to go a little bit off the beaten path here for my final pick. Oh, wait, we still have two more, right?
1: We're
0: at four. Okay. All right, then I won't yet. I don't think you're going to take them. I'm going to take a flyer on Alabama here.
1: Okay.
0: I think Kalen DeBoer has settled in now to this culture. I think he understands what it takes to win there. And I think he's starting to find his own. We don't know necessarily who's going to be the starting quarterback week one, which is a little bit concerning down at Alabama, whether it's Keelan Russell or Austin Mack. Still TBD. But again, the success that's been at Alabama over the last several years, I'm hard-pressed to find another team that I could take at five that I really feel super confident about. So let's go with Bama.
1: At my number five, I'm going to go with, man, I guess I will, man, I'm trying to pick between Texas Tech and A&M here. I'm going to go with A&M. I really do. If Marcel Reed can take another step in the continuity with this offense, and I think a little bit more consistent defense out of this team, hey, man, eventually it's kind of like, if Indiana football can win a national championship, if you're any of these programs, you should be saying, why not us? A&M has not done it for many, many years now.
0: They've been close.
1: They've been close, and they put together some really good and entertaining teams. I think, regardless of whether or not they win the national championship, they're going to be one of the most entertaining teams of college football this year. I'll take Texas A&M.
0: Thanksgiving, Texas A&M, Texas.
1: Always
0: could
1: fun.
0: Come down to it.
1: Always fun.
0: All right, my last pick. I am going to go off the radar, off the beaten path a little bit. I'm going to go with BYU.
1: I was going to go BYU.
0: I stole it. Stole it. I think that Bear Bachmeier was a better passer and a better quarterback than he was given credit for last year. Produced over 3,500 yards, 26 total touchdowns, Big 12 Offensive Freshman of the Year. He takes the next step. LJ Martin was the player of the year, preseason player of the year in the conference, running back for BYU. So I'm gonna take BYU and the Cougs to get it done in what is always a wide open Big 12, but with the questions around Texas Tech looming, I'll take the Cougars to get some revenge after losing twice to the Red Raiders last year.
1: That's a good pick. I really do think that people are overlooking them. And people forget, man, Bear Bachmeier was a freshman last year.
0: Yeah.
1: Like
0: true freshman.
1: And dude, you got to have some, you know what, to wear 47.
0: I don't know. I don't love the number. I don't love the number.
1: No, but that tells me that that young man, you know, he
0: knows
1: gonna,
0: who he
1: he's
0: is.
1: Going to go for what he wants, man.
0: Yeah.
1: For my final pick, I'll go Ole Miss here. Trinidad Chambliss. That's kind of my only line of reasoning here. I still think they're going to be good defensively. I still think that they're going to play with a chip on their shoulder and try to have something to prove to Lane Kiffin and LSU.
0: Week three.
1: And so, like, we'll see how much they use that as a driving force in their season. I still think, again, there's a lot of talent here. It helps having an adult at the quarterback position, having that continuity. So I'll go strictly because of Trinidad Chambliss. I'll go Ole Miss here.
0: Who wins the national championship this year?
1: Oregon. Oregon, or honestly, I really do think Indiana could repeat. I really, really do. Just given the talent development piece of this, man. I know a lot of people think that they just had the oldest players, that they bought their roster. You can buy a lot of players and it not work out for you. You could also make a big transfer portal class that a lot of people don't really pay attention to and make the national championship game like TCU did in 2022. Obviously, they got beat up by Georgia, but dude, anybody got beat up by Georgia that year? So, to me, having that piece of it, I think, is going to be really key for them. I also think people shouldn't sleep on, maybe not as a national championship contender, but as a team that's going to be a problem every Saturday, is Michigan.
0: Interesting.
1: Yeah. Okay. I do think, like, I understand that's been really messy. They are so lucky Kyle Whittingham is the one whose lap it's falling into.
0: Okay.
1: Like, that is a great, and I don't say this critically of him. I say this because I only imagine he's going to be there, what, three to 5 years, maybe? Because he's 66 years old?
0: Yeah, probably.
1: Great bridge coach to get your program back to where it needs to be.
0: Yeah. A lot of questions on that offense. We'll see how it plays out. I think Michigan's got one of the more manageable schedules. The Big Ten is starting to get tougher and tougher. We'll be honest with that. So here's a little wrap on our college football top 12 draft between Lyles and I. I went Ohio State, Notre Dame, Texas, Miami, Alabama, and BYU. Harry went Oregon, Georgia, Indiana, Oklahoma, Texas A&M, and Ole Miss.
1: Good list.
0: SEC, a little SEC bias there for you, Lyles.
1: Is it really? Dang, I guess so. I still don't view Oklahoma, and quite frankly, I don't even really view A&M through that lens very much.
0: Just through the SEC lens?
1: Yeah, yeah. That's hard for my brain to re-rack, man.
0: They're still out there.
1: I'm sorry, yeah.
0: Texas,
1: I'm old.
0: Texas, one of those old Big 12 teams that the SEC lays claim to now. Top five on my board. We got to talk about what we're seeing out of training camp there, because there's some dudes there at wide receiver. Yeah. That's coming up next. This is Sunday Morning on ESPN Radio and the ESPN app.
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8: I'm John Morgan of Morgan & Morgan. Our firm handles hundreds of crash cases involving semi-trucks every year. A crash case involving semis is much different. And if you don't know what you're doing, you can leave lots of money on the table. Many times there is separate insurance for the cab and for the trailer. Sometimes there are actually layers of other insurances and excess insurance that some lawyers may not know about because they don't see that many cases. We see these cases every day. Also, there are federal laws governing the hours a driver may drive in a

0: Closing it out strong here Sunday morning on ESPN Radio, the ESPN app, presented by Progressive Insurance. We got about 8 minutes left or so, Lyles, and I want to finish our show on the Texas Longhorns and the expectations that sit down there with Texas on the 40 acres. You see the catch that Cam Coleman had practice the other day?
1: It's a bad boy. He's different, man.
0: That's a dude.
1: Yeah.
0: Now, if not now, when? That was kind of what I said when I was picking Texas this year. It's Sark's sixth season.
1: Yeah.
0: The expectation is national title.
1: Mm-hmm.
0: Windows closing, obviously, on the Arch Manning experience. And for whatever that's worth, it's been an up and down season. But everyone is quick, I think, to forget just how mediocre Texas was before, like, 2023.
1: Yeah.
0: So what they are now, from 2010 to 2022, Texas had just one 10-win season. So, yes, it comes to Sark. It took 2 years to build this thing up. Texas should have beaten Washington in the playoff 3 years ago. 2024, they caved late in the semis versus Ohio State. Then last year, they played Ohio. Had they played like Ohio instead of Ohio State, they would have been in the college football playoff. So, what is your assessment currently as we stand of Texas, the Longhorns, Arch Manning, and their expectations going into 2026?
1: I think all the pieces are there for you to win a national championship. I mean, they've got probably the best defensive player in the country in Colin Simmons. Arch played really good football from November on. He just needed game experience. Like, he was a victim of his last name and Paul Feinbaum. I think Paul would tell you the same thing.
0: No, he would. He would.
1: But you bring in Cam Coleman, who, I mean, that is one of the best receivers in all of college football. Hollywood Smothers is a guy that came from NC State. Dave Dorn will tell you, like, that guy will run like his life is on the line. Relik Brown is a guy that started at USC, was at Arizona State. Another just phenomenal, like, the cupboard is full at Texas. I think it feels like, if not now, when for Texas, because Sark has gotten them to the place that they feel that they belong, which Texas fans are not wrong for. You know what I mean? Like, if you're like, we talk about Texas as one of the best jobs in college football because all of the resources are available to you. Their biggest issue, even in some of their biggest moments of success, like even during like the Mack Brown era, mm-hmm. was talent development. That has been less of an issue under Sark, I would say. And I think Arch is going to prove that this year. To me, though, I don't think that this is the end-all be-all, especially because of the era that we're in. Like, to me, there's seven or eight teams that if you told me, hey, they're going to win the national championship, I would not be surprised by. Part of that is the format. Part of that is the climate. But, man, if you're a Texas fan and it doesn't happen for you this year, if you have gripes with that, I'm not going to be upset with that. Like, I understand that because it's all there.
0: Texas, to me, feels a little bit like the Dodgers of college football. Except Texas hasn't won anything. Like, they have all of the resources and they have all of the money.
1: Yeah.
0: But now this is a prove it year.
1: Yankees.
0: Sure. In a while. Yeah. It's certainly been a while.
1: Yeah.
0: Texas did win a while. You mentioned the run game. I'm really curious to see what the defense looks like. Remember Coach Pete Kwiatkowski mm-hmm. was the defense coordinator last year? Will Muschamp is now back in Texas. Yeah. And Sark targeted Muschamp initially when he first got the job in 2021. I think that could be one of the more understated or underrated hires in the offseason. Just when we talk about Matt Patricia and Ohio State, I think this can have the same feel a little bit, no?
1: Well, it's interesting because, like, I have seen people say, like, it's a great hire. And I've seen people say, like, well, he hasn't led a whatever statistic top 25 defense since whatever year.
0: Right.
1: I don't really lean into that narrative. I do think people forget. Well, dude, Will Muschamp was the head coach in waiting at Texas for a while there for a good reason because, I mean, they were successful in part because of the defenses that he helped develop there. I think he'll get them to where they need to be. I still think there's a lot of talent on that side of the ball. Like I said, starting with Colin Simmons and just having his leadership and the way that he's even talked about Arch and how

0: Arch has changed this offseason.
1: Jelani McDonald, too,
0: tells me a lot. Yeah.
1: They're going to be good.
0: So they're, I mean, they're always going to have talent there. Again, it's just, are you going to reach that potential? And then how consistent are you going to be? That was also sort of an issue for them, too, on both sides of the ball, really. But I think it's a good move, man. I am less hard on coaches year in and year out than I think the average fan is, because in doing, you know, being on our Thursday night package, you see just how much goes into it.
1: Yeah, it's a lot.
0: And it has definitely changed the way that I will never call for somebody's job ever for the rest of my career. I'll never be like, hey, this person needs to get replaced because you don't know everything that's going on.
1: Right.
0: Like, there is some stuff where I'm like, hey, like, I've even people in our own industry, I'm like, hey, bro, like, you need to, like, you could still be critical of people, but it's like, there's a line. Mm-hmm. And I think Muschamp is a good example of somebody that I think people have been a little bit too critical on, including just when he was head coach of South Carolina. A lot of people were like, wow, that was a massive failure. He has three of their five most, like, winning seasons outside of Spurrier.
1: Even at Florida, too, when he was there, he got some flack, so.
0: So, I mean, again, he gets a bad rap because those weren't as successful as people wanted them to be, but I still think he's a good coach.
1: Can they beat Georgia? Well, they don't have to. They missed Georgia this year. Bama, they also missed. They do have games at Tennessee, Oklahoma, Florida, and Ole Miss, plus a visit, obviously, from Ohio State in week two. The other thing with Texas is, we got a minute left. I'm going to be really curious to see how they handle the noise if things go south against Ohio State in week two. Remember, this is a long season, and I think anybody with Texas's schedule, if their name wasn't Texas, I would be really concerned as to how they were going to handle that schedule.
0: Yeah.
1: But they are Texas after all. A 10-2 record should be good enough to make it into the college football playoff. Can the run game improve? Ryan Wingo back, Cam Coleman, again, all the pieces are there. They added a 5-star wide receiver in Jermaine Bishop Jr., which is, he's drawn some comps to like a younger Xavier Worthy of sorts this year. So the pieces are there for Texas. Can they get it done?
0: A lot of things got to go right, man. A lot of people think like it's as easy as putting together a good team. You got to stay healthy, right? Like, there's, you know, these are talking about kids.
1: Yep.
0: Like, these are young men.
1: Right.
0: On and off the field things. Like, a lot has to go right for you to win a national championship, man.
1: Will Texas be hoisting the national championship at the end of the year, or will a Big Ten team win it for the fourth straight year? Football is back. We are here for all of it. NFL training camps, college football training camps, much more to be discussed on ESPN Radio throughout the day. That's going to do it for us. Our entire crew, Harry Lyles Jr., I'm Sam Ravitch. Game Day with Will Kunkel and Lance Meadows is up next. 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
8: In Southwest Florida, weather turns fast. A sunny afternoon can quickly become dangerous lightning, flooding rain, or a tropical system worth watching. Southwest Florida turns to Wink News. With Wink Doppler 3X and the Wink meteorologists, Wink tracks storms closer to home. Before the storm reaches your street, turn to Wink. Wink News. The Weather Authority.
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13: I'm Ed Benkin. Baseball is underway this afternoon. The Reds and the Cardinals are both on the outside looking into the National League wildcard race. Both trying to climb back in. Cincinnati on top 2-1 as they play in the top of the third inning. Among the games coming up, the White Sox and the Guardians are the rubber game of their series. It's a critical matchup with AL Central. Former White Sox player and manager Ozzie Guillen on the MLB on ESPN Radio talked about the resurgence on the south side of Chicago.
14: You know, I think Chris Gayle did a tremendous job. I think Will Venable, it's unbelievable the way they go by their pieces. But in the end of the day, man, those guys get so much power. You know what I mean? They create power. They're bigger than the coaches and the managers. And, you know what I mean? It's just, nowadays, it's about the players, not about the team.
13: The first place White Sox lead the Guardians and Twins in the AL Central by 3 games. Minnesota closes out its series with Milwaukee today. Also coming up, the Braves and the Yankees. It'll be the rubber game of that series. And the Blue Jays go for a sweep of the Phillies in Philadelphia as they play the final game of their 3-game series. Tonight on ESPN Radio, it's the Astros and the Padres. Coverage getting underway at 7:30 Eastern. WNBA on ABC, the Liberty lead the Aces 24-16. New York looking for its 20th win of the season. To the NFL and more injury news, Saints guard Dylan Raidens is out for the season. He has a torn ACL. Meanwhile, the Commanders learned yesterday that tackle Laremy Tunsil will be out a significant amount of time. He has suffered a torn bicep. According to ESPN's John Keim, it'll be Brandon Coleman who will replace Tunsil at left tackle.
15: 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I've got a 4-down season preview on the Minnesota Vikings. 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
1: More drama in the WNBA, a notable injury in the National Football League, and forget the 2026 class. We're going to speculate about the 2027 Pro Football Hall of Fame class. 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Alongside Will Kunkel, I'm Lance Meadow. You can interact with us multiple ways over the course of the program. Give us a ring, 888-729-3776, 888-SAY-ESPN. He is at Will Kunkel V on Twitter, on social media. I am at Lance Meadow, one word, last name, M-E-D-O-W. Will, looking forward to the conversation over the next few hours. How's everything on your end?
2: It's great, man. I'm ready for this WNBA conversation. I can't believe we're leading with it, and here we are again.
1: Absolutely. Well, it's the gift that keeps on giving, which I think was even a term that you utilized off the air when we were exchanging ideas. And the Chicago Sky and Indiana Fever had a game yesterday. It was just the typical regular season affair, but it seems these days in the WNBA, every regular season contest is uplifted for reasons that don't really have anything to do with X's and O's. So let's start with element number one, and that was Caitlin Clark received what appeared to be her eighth technical foul of the third quarter. According to WNBA rules, that would warrant an automatic one-game suspension. After the game, it was rescinded. Now, if you saw what led to it, she was driving underneath the basket, Will, and she accidentally bumped into the official right on the baseline. So it really was a bunch of nothing, and I'm glad the league rescinded it, but it just seems as if she continually is put under the microscope.
2: And it shouldn't be her under the microscope, unfortunately. It should be Genesis Paramount, who was the official. She's a rookie official, and what's so weird is I have a lot of leniency when it comes to officiating. The game happens fast. You're trying to judge contact between two different human beings that are in front of you. This was your contact. This was contact you received. You make that foul call in the YMCA league, like, you are receiving grief. Like, you're not getting through it. There was a, you say bump, I say graze. I don't understand how you make that call. And that's why it almost doesn't pass the sniff test for me to say this is above a reproach. Like, this makes sense, and I understand how you got this wrong. I don't understand how you make that call and throw out a technical when you're grazed after being, she was pushed into you.
1: Well, I'm completely with you. That's why, and let me preface this, I am not a conspiracy theorist, but it's plays like that, it's calls like that, Will, that give legs to the conspiracy theorists who would argue that the officials or players are purposely going after Caitlin Clark when there really isn't much justification to say, okay, she deserved a technical foul because she went above and beyond. Now, we could sit here with the nuances of the description and say it was a bump, it was a graze, till we're blue in the face. The bottom line is it was incidental. There was nothing in Caitlin Clark's mind that I know we can't jump into her head that would prove to me or make the case she went out of her way to make contact with the official. And that to me is the official either being overly sensitive or saying, you know what, I'm going to stick it to Caitlin Clark, essentially.
2: It seemed like she was, like, the trigger was ready. And it was like, oh, yep, contact, gotcha. And that's what it feels like. So when we say conspiracy theory and it gives legs, how many of these do we have to see until we say, listen, something is happening here? It doesn't mean it's every official. It doesn't mean it's every player. It doesn't mean it's the whole league. However, there is enough stuff happening against Caitlin Clark that it's not good. It is not good for the game. We shouldn't be leading Game Day today with this conversation. There's a lot of good in the WNBA that we can have, but it is always oversighted because of this drama, and that's another conversation I'm sure we'll get into, the lack of leadership in the league right now. But you, like, bump, graze, that's what's so crazy to me is it's not even a graze. It's not even contact, where if you didn't see how she got to the official, it's barely contact.
1: And it's something that happens each and every game on any level of basketball. Stephanie White, head coach of the Indiana Fever, she actually received a technical for arguing Caitlin Clark's tee, and this is what she had to say after the game.
3: My tech was for saying that, even though I heard the F-bomb the whole game. My tech was for saying that. Like that's a bad call. That's a bad call. Incidental contact when you're flying out of control, like on a, and I thought her teammates should have come up and talked to her about that as well. Like, I think that's really bad. That happens all the time in the game. You know, officials have to have some awareness in those moments, and it didn't happen.
2: It's horrible. And so good for her for sticking up for Caitlin Clark. And I want to be clear, Caitlin Clark has 7 technicals, and a lot of them are deserved because she whines incessantly. It is tough to watch. It's Luka Doncic. It's LeBron James. It's just stop. Play the game and focus. Remember when she was at Iowa and her dad from the sidelines said, Caitlin, shut your mouth. Like, enough is enough. So she's gotten her handful, and respectfully so, and rightfully so. This wasn't it, and it just adds the way she got it. It adds to that conspiracy theory, which I think we're past conspiracy theory, and we're to the point of where we need to fix this in the league for the betterment of the WNBA.
1: It's a ticky-tack call, and I'd put it under the umbrella of what I like to refer to in the entire sports landscape. It's minutia. It's small things that are made bigger for unnecessary reasons. But I will say this, to piggyback off of your point, Will, that she brings on the attention and criticism in certain degrees to herself with respect to yapping. The other element, though, that I think is a bit blown out of proportion, whether some players are looking to make a statement at her expense or not, I'm not saying is irrelevant, but this is professional basketball. Whether it's the NBA or the WNBA, there is a difference in terms of the level of physicality and competition on the collegiate level versus the WNBA. And I feel maybe it's more of the fans than the league, but we can't be so overly protective every time it appears that she takes a hard foul.
2: Well, right, but the hard foul that happened in this game actually didn't have anything to do with Caitlin Clark.
1: Correct.
2: It had to do with Sophie Cunningham and absolutely getting lambasted by Dejounte Carrington, who also has a history with Caitlin Clark. I'm all for physical play, but we all watch enough sports to know what's physical and what is overtly violent and not even within the realm of the sport. We all know it in baseball, basketball, and football. We know a clean, you know, aggressive slide in a second. We know what is dirty and trying to go spikes up and hurting somebody. We know when you rake somebody over the face intentionally, nowhere near the basketball, it's not good for the game. Irrelevant of who you're doing it to, it's not good for the game.
1: Well, let's get into element two, which is what you just hinted at. Dejounte Carrington of the Chicago Sky was trailing on a breakaway layup attempt by Sophie Cunningham of the Indiana Fever, and Carrington ultimately was hit with a flagrant two, ejected from the game. Now, she certainly made contact with Cunningham's face, neck area. It was justified. It was unnecessary and excessive. I'm not disagreeing with that. But one thing I want to get to before we discuss the aftermath in terms of the Twitter involvement by Carrington, you can never govern the intent of a player, Will. And that's the problem I have with basketball conversation. There's a lot of people, they watch that play and they say, Carrington was trying to hurt Cunningham. I completely disagree. She went for the block, she missed, and she made contact with Cunningham's face and neck area. That happens. That's a basketball play. It should still be called a flagrant two based on the definition of the rule book, but to go as far to say that she was physically trying to hurt Cunningham, I think that's way beyond the line.
2: So here, it's reasonable, though, to take the other side. I don't ever argue intent because I think it's not fair to do that to somebody, to argue what their intent was. However, when you see it and you also have all the other stuff that's going on in the WNBA, especially always around the Fever and now Sophie Cunningham, and still Caitlin Clark, but also Sophie Cunningham, it's reasonable to say that was dirty, you can't do that, that was ill-intended. I don't make that argument because I don't ever argue intent unless you have a long history of doing stuff like that, and Carrington doesn't.
1: A track record, yeah.
2: Right, she doesn't have that history. However, you can watch that play and say, oh boy. Like, and then with all this stuff that's going on around Cunningham the last couple weeks, there is information to back up that argument, to be fair, for those people.
1: Well, and just so the audience understands, you're referring to Cunningham in a recent ESPN interview gave her take on whether or not transgender girls and women should be involved in women's sports overall, not just the WNBA. But with respect to the social media component, you had after she got ejected, Carrington goes to the locker room, Will, and I love your reaction for those that obviously can't see. I see him, and I see him putting his hand over his face, and she gets out social media, because of course that's what everybody has to do in the moment, and she writes two words, white privilege, as the rationale behind why she was given a flagrant two, and that to me is another major issue right now in the WNBA, where they're making it so much more not about the game by bringing in all of this other baggage. And yes, I'll generalize and call it baggage, which to me takes away from the growth of women's basketball.
2: It's just crap. Like, there's constant crap that surrounds the game that is no longer about the game. And it's not us. So y'all want to be out there in your cars and at home and at your pool listening to our conversation. We don't dictate this conversation. Like, it's DeJounay who made this about her and they made this about race. Not us. What's the white privilege? The privilege to get smacked in the face and have a bloody mouth? Where is the privilege in that? And that's why, again, it's another ingredient to have this conversation go to another level and further away from basketball to say, okay, it was dirty because of this tweet, because of this, because you have a history with Caitlin Clark in 2024 in the playoffs raking her across the eye. It's just more ammo for the people that want to hate on the league or hate on DeJounay or whoever. The tweet has no place and no business. And not only that, it's so intellectually dishonest that it's crazy. It makes you just put your head in your hand. Just like, what are we doing here?
1: It's hyperbole on steroids. And a word of advice to DeJounay Carrington: do not run to social media while the game is going on to all of a sudden vent, because more often than not, nothing positive is going to come to light. 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The 2026 Pro Football Hall of Fame class was just inducted. Well, let's throw out a few names for 2027. 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

0: Already cruising along here on this Sunday afternoon. Thanks so much for spending part of your weekend with us. The 2026 Pro Football Hall of Fame class gave their speeches yesterday in Canton, Ohio. I would argue some of the best speeches we have heard as a group for a long time. But it's always around this time of the year that we now shift gears to who is worthy of being perhaps a first-team ballot Hall of Famer in the 2027 class, or the following year in terms of the trend. This is Game Day on ESPN Radio, the ESPN app, Sirius XM, Channel 80. Lance Beto, Will Kunkel with you as we take you up till 4 p.m. Eastern. So, Will, here are the eligible candidates as first years for 2027. You've got Rob Gronkowski, Adrian Peterson, Ben Roethlisberger, Alex Mack, the offensive lineman, Richard Sherman, Eric Weddle, Antonio Brown, Big Ben's teammate, Cam Newton, Gerald McCoy, and then another offensive lineman in Andrew Whitworth. So you got some substance there. I think clearly the first three names that I mentioned make the strongest cases that they should not have to wait, and that is Big Ben, AP, who's one of nine players with at least 2,000 yards in a single season, second all time in a single season, and then, of course, arguably one of the greatest and most physical tight ends in Rob Gronkowski.
1: Well, that's what's the trouble for a lot of guys that are waiting to get into the Hall of Fame, is that offensively, especially in the NFL, the numbers have just exploded because of the rules of the game and the friendliness of the offensive side. So you're going to start seeing these guys come in like Gronk and Peterson and Roethlisberger, and we're saying, yeah, no doubt, first ballot Hall of Famers, and a lot of those guys were winners too. So now Bill Belichick, obviously going to get in.
0: Going out on a limb with that one, yeah.
1: But he didn't get in the first time, which is crazy. So true, now, you know, the voters, they said their piece. They kept him out. He should obviously get in. But it's the guys that I really feel for, like Steve Smith, Willie Anderson, Terrell Suggs, are those guys. They're deserving, but they're going to kind of get on the back burner year after year because the explosion of numbers is allowing these first-timers to really get in quickly. And I think that what they get, 3 to 5 nominations each year get in, so those three are in, and then you pick two more.
0: And for the audience to understand, you need 80% of the vote. Mm-hmm. So it's a committee of 50. That means they need at least 40 of the committee members to vote in their favor. And it should be challenging, first of all, Will, to get into the Pro Football Hall of Fame. I understand you mentioned there are a few players that are worthy, but I'll have to wait. But I have no issue with that. It should be difficult to reach the highest pinnacle of your respective sport. So I have no problem with the fact that it gets much more difficult and challenging as the years go along. So that's what the nature of the beast is. There's going to be players that are going to push out other quarterbacks and other running backs and other tight ends and so forth because their resumes are far more impressive than the others. For example, here's a quarterback that is a bit polarizing for this topic, and that's Eli Manning. Now, Eli was in the same class as Ben Roethlisberger and Phillip Rivers. Eli clearly delivered in the postseason, but I would argue Phillip Rivers and Ben Roethlisberger have more impressive regular season consistent resumes than Eli. And while it is what you do on the biggest stage, I'm a huge proponent of that in any sport, specifically basketball, but I can't overlook how the bulk of your career is defined still what you do over the course of a 16 or 17 game slate.
1: Eli Manning is such a fascinating one because he was the best quarterback in the world on the biggest stage in the biggest moments. But when you watch him throughout the regular season, you're like, yeah, he's pretty good. Like, for sure good. I don't know that he's Hall of Fame, but then all of a sudden, boom, he makes the biggest plays when you need it the most and wins two Super Bowl MVPs. You can take the two resumes of whatever quarterbacks, but you are starting to get to the point where like a Roger Craig goes 1,000 and 1,000 and takes him forever to get in, and he's going up against guys with numbers that are exploded because you are comparing different eras with different rules, and it was harder for Steve Smith to have the numbers that he did, which he still accomplished, because he could get blasted over the middle and take headshot after headshot and still not get called and not be protected the same way that some wide receivers are going to be today. Or that, you know, Ben Roethlisberger, much more protected than some old school quarterbacks. It doesn't take anything away from those guys, but It's harder when guys are being held out from the 80s and 90s, early 2000s, and now they're going to have to compete their resumes and put them up against guys that have just huge numbers like Drew Brees. I mean, Drew Brees, my gosh, his numbers are insane. I mean, he threw for over 5,000 yards, I think, four times. That's nuts. And it was the system. It was the dome. It was all of it. But it does kind of make an interesting debate of, you know, what's apples and apples and what's apples and oranges.
0: Well, that's why you brought up a great point. The error that the player performs in has to be taken into consideration. It's context. Case in point, if you look at Troy Aikman's numbers, and Troy Aikman's a Hall of Famer, without any question, but they're pedestrian compared to today's quarterbacks, Will. Why? Because the Cowboys had Emmitt Smith, one of the greatest offensive lines to ever go out there on a game-to-game basis, and were very run-heavy. But Aikman still had to control the pace, and there were things he was asked to do which were different than what, to your point, Drew Brees was asked to do. Now, I'm not criticizing the committee overall, but the issue I have is, and this is where context comes into play, only one person can present for a given player. I don't like that. I don't think one writer should justify the career of an individual. For example, why can't a former coach or a former teammate come in and present to the committee and say, I played with Roger Craig, and this is why I'll tell you he was above and beyond the running back slash receivers in his time period? Because don't the guys that went and tried to bring him down and tackle him give a stronger case, no offense to the writers or media members, than the ones that watched from afar or maybe were not of age to determine his greatness?
1: And what is this, the only sport where there's a PowerPoint presentation on guys trying to get into the Hall of Fame? And if you can't get Bill Belichick in, what good is the presentation if you're standing on whatever, you know, laurels you have to keep a guy out? It's just, it's a little bit odd. It's a little bit peculiar. But back to your previous point, I love the fact that you really got to earn this league, like, to get into the Hall of Fame. Like, that is so good to me because it's the Hall of Fame. This is the best of the best of the best. Not like the really good or the best of the best. So earning it, being a first ballot, is cool, but just getting in is an insane accomplishment in of itself.
0: And it's only going to get, once again, much more challenging moving forward for a lot of the players that we threw out. But of Rob Gronkowski, Adrian Peterson, and Ben Roethlisberger, minimum two of the three should absolutely get in. I think all three should not have to wait. But you know, with the time that we live in, politics and media members holding grudges and this and that, it would not surprise me if that enters the dialogue and the conversation when it comes to determining who's going to be part of the 2027 Pro Football Hall of Fame class. Well, in the NBA, circumventing the salary cap all of a sudden has come to the forefront. Hollywood is known for dramatizing a lot of things. Well, in LA, it's all about reality, as we're going to tackle that next. It's Game Day on ESPN Radio and ESPN app.
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0: Cubs, they go for a sweep of the Mariners later today. Meanwhile, the Red Sox are 32-6 over their last 38 games. One of those defeats came yesterday against the A's. Those two teams will play the rubber game of their series today at Fenway. Also coming up later tonight, the Padres host the Astros. You can hear that game on ESPN Radio with coverage starting at 7:30 Eastern. Houston is a half game out of Texas in the AL West. The Rangers have won four in a row. They will take on the Orioles again this afternoon. In the WNBA at the half on ABC, the Liberty lead the Aces 50-39. New York looking for win number 20 on the season. To the NFL, Lions coach Dan Campbell announced today quarterback Teddy Bridgewater has left the team and the veteran is expected to retire. Saints guard Dylan Raidens is out for the season. He has a torn ACL and will not be returning in 2026.
1: Hey, it's Michelle Smallman, and coming up Monday, we continue to go two-a-days with the Rams and the Chiefs. I'll tell you why one of these teams won't make the playoffs. It's Unsportsmanlike, 6 a.m. Eastern, right here on ESPN Radio, ESPN2, and ESPNU.

0: The NBA apparently is trying to match wits on the women's side, as this offseason has not disappointed in terms of the ins and outs of salary cap investigations. We welcome you back to Game Day on ESPN Radio, the ESPN app, Sirius XM Channel 80. He is Will Kunkel. I'm Lance Meadow. Good to have you aboard. We take you up till 4 p.m. Eastern. The LA Clippers had a trade in place with the Toronto Raptors to send Kawhi Leonard back to Canada. Well, that deal is on hold. Why? Because the league is currently investigating Kawhi Leonard and the Clippers for potentially circumventing the salary cap to make his deal a lot more enticing when they brought him aboard in 2019. And according to reports, there are two companies, Will, that are involved in this investigation. One is Aspiration, which is a since-defunct bankrupt green banking company in which the co-founder was recently sentenced to 14 years in prison for wire fraud, that Leonard supposedly had a no-show endorsement deal with them to get additional money. And then the other part of the equation is Daktronix, which is the company that is responsible for the video board at the Clippers Arena into a dome, that they also worked out a deal with Leonard so that he can gain more revenue without it applying to his normal salary. So that's a lot of baggage. It certainly doesn't sound good. And as this continues to go on, I don't think it's necessarily a good development for both Leonard and the Clippers in terms of at least avoiding punishment.
1: Not only that, this is horrendous for the NBA, because this challenges the incomplete foundation of the league, its competitive balance. These are laws. These are not rules that are, you know, kind of like guidelines. This is the foundation of your league. And if you're going to have your integrity of your sport consistently challenged and questioned, whether it's behind the scenes on your spreadsheets and the financial workings of your team, for a significant period of time. I don't know that there's any sort of precedent in a situation like this, but you can't have your league come under question, because this is the idea and the impetus of complete competitive imbalance. If you're going to cheat on your books, your league is a fraud. You can't be cheating in this manner, Lance.
0: Well, the whole point of the salary cap is to present and also enforce competitive balance. So if that doesn't even work effectively, not only does it speak volumes about the current structure of your league, but whether or not the teams respect those principles. So, I mean, this is a headache that has many different layers. You brought up precedent. Well, I did a little research and digging. The closest example I'll give you is 2000. NBA Commissioner David Stern came down heavy on the Minnesota Timberwolves. They circumvented the salary cap with forward Joe Smith. He had signed three consecutive below-market one-year deals so that they would eventually get his bird rights and give him a lucrative contract. So they wound up fining the team $3.5 million. They stripped them of five first-round picks, and also there was punishment for the executive leadership board. Now, that was 26 years ago, so the money clearly is going to skyrocket, and I think Stephen A. Smith, First Take host, is basically echoing our sentiments based on what he said on his recent program.
2: This is egregious if it's true. If it's true, we're talking about banishment for Steve Ballmer, as far as I'm concerned, for at least a year. We're talking about, and it should be entertained that Kawhi Leonard should be banned for a year. Yeah, he just took the money, but damn that. You know, the deal with Aspiration, all right, that's a green banking company. That's at the center of the NBA investigation going on now. To learn that you might have had another sponsorship deal worth millions of dollars with Daktronix. So you had not one, but a couple of companies funneling money to you to circumvent the salary cap, where you getting this money, but you also getting these additional dollars on the side illegally, because according to NBA bylaws, you ain't supposed to be doing this. No, you can't go for that.
1: I couldn't agree with Stephen A. Smith more. What is worse than this? What's worse than a player gambling on his game, throwing props or shaving points, or teams skirt, not even skirting, just making a mockery of the foundational principle of a competitive sporting league, which is your salary cap? There is nothing worse in the sport than those two things. So if you're not going to get, you know, the show clause or whatever you call it in college, that banishment, then what are you saving it for? You need to make an example of Steve Ballmer and Kawhi Leonard, because this is unacceptable. And then again, we talked about conspiracy theories with the WNBA and what's going on over there. Well, this is just what we know. This is what we know and what we found out. So we could sit here and say, they're probably all doing this. Who else is doing this? And they're probably terrified to open that can of worms too as a league.
0: Well, it gives you reason to question. Also, I gave you an example from 20 years ago, which you would figure, right, should have

0: sent a message, and then here we go again, two decades later, talking about something similar. What is astonishing to me is the fact that that Joe Smith issue in Minnesota came to light because there was a legal battle between both of his former agents. So, you know, when you get into the court system, Will, the paperwork comes to the forefront. And how do you think this came to the forefront? Well, Aspirations co-founder I just mentioned was prosecuted. So all of a sudden, the books now, it's open season. And all of a sudden, they come to the realization, well, what is this line item, Kawhi Leonard, $7 million or whatever it may be? It's the audacity, it's the cojones for them to do it and think that they're going to get away with it.
1: Yeah, it's complete arrogance.
0: 100%.
1: And it's also, at least to a degree, a lack of leadership in saying, this is not going to be tolerated. This is not something we do under my roof. You live under my roof, you follow my rules, and this is how we will operate. So there's at least, you have to go to the top, to Adam Silver. You may think it's obvious you don't do this. Well, if you don't beat that into your owner's heads and your GM's heads and your player's heads, like when you walk around NCAA locker rooms, it's everywhere. It's plastered everywhere. There is no gambling. You do not do March Madness brackets. You don't do fantasy sports ever anywhere. It's all over NFL locker rooms. I've never seen something like this in the NBA locker room. Said, hey, let's not skirt the salary cap, but you know what? You got to go to the top, and everybody that's involved in leadership needs to be held accountable too.
0: Well, good on the Raptors for saying we don't want any part of Kawhi Leonard, because it would be completely unfair, Will, for the Raptors to then have to absorb a Kawhi Leonard punishment after they acquire him, right? Kawhi Leonard, let's say he gets suspended because he deserves punishment. His representative signed off on the deal. He was aware of it. Come on, let's not be naive. And I'll speculate a little bit. I'll gladly use my freedom in doing that. So therefore, if they wound up losing him for half a season, why should the Raptors be punished for that? And then, of course, the Clippers deserve punishment on many different levels. But I don't love the idea of draft picks. I would go so far to say that, Will, I think what the NBA should do, given they tried to circumvent the salary cap, their salary cap resources should be lowered. Because draft picks come into play for future years. Why not lose $20 to $30 million to work with on your current roster in the upcoming season? That, to me, is one of the stiffest punishments, more so than what could hurt them 4 or 5 years down the line with a draft pick.
1: I like that. I'm not going to say no to that, but I'm also going to say, you know what? Take the draft picks too. Because I'm just...
0: That's fine.
1: If, you know, I'll make this personal. I'll make it about me as a fan. Say, I feel swindled and bamboozled, and like I'm watching this thinking it's a real product. In reality, I'm the one getting scammed. The fan is getting scammed and thinking that they're watching something that has competitive balance, that has laws, that has guardrails, and you know what you're getting week in, week out, in season to season. In reality, you're not. And so if you don't take that seriously as a league, you're going to lose your fans and you're going to lose the trust. And if you lose the trust of the fans, good luck having a league and good luck having that competitive balance.
0: Never has an NBA nickname been more appropriate. Kawhi Leonard's the claw. Well, he claws his way through the salary cap to grab money every which way he can, according to these latest reports. When we return, how about the Chicago White Sox? Are they one of the best stories in the majors this season? We'll examine that on Game Day, ESPN Radio, and the ESPN app.
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3: 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The guy's done nothing but ball out, put the team on his back. He's an absolute gamer. He's what you want your franchise quarterback to be.
2: 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The countdown continues on ESPN Radio. The tropics are getting active. And in Southwest Florida, that matters. A system in the Gulf. A wave in the Atlantic. A storm worth watching. Wink meteorologists are already tracking what could happen next. With Wink Doppler 3X, neighborhood alerts, and forecasts closer to home, Wink helps you know before it reaches your street. When the tropics turn, turn to Wink, the Weather Authority.
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0: A year ago, the Chicago White Sox went 60-102. The worst record in the AL Central, in the American League in general. And now you move the calendar forward less than a year later. Chicago has now won 60 games, matching its total from last season. And right here at the trade deadline that just passed, they were very aggressive in tweaking the roster as they look to wrap up the AL Central and head to the postseason. This game day on ESPN Radio, the ESPN app, Sirius XM Channel 80. 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Lance Meadow, Will Kunkel with you. And to delve more into the White Sox and some other storylines around the majors, we bring in Jesse Rogers, ESPN MLB reporter. And Jesse, I want to start off with the team I was just talking about, since you've been all over their ins and outs in Chi-Town. Chicago did not hold back. They made sure to add to their starting pitching, rotation, and so forth. How challenging do you think, though, it was for the organization to walk that fine line of saying, hey, we've got a young team that is exceeding expectations versus a team that may not be as good as it's currently constructed?
1: Yeah, great question. I think it was very challenging, very challenging. It was interesting to sort of follow the narrative of the GM Chris Getz throughout the season. In April, when they got off to a decent start, he was saying things like, well, it's just not all about 2026. You know, we just got to think about the long-term future. But with every passing week and month that they stayed in contention, his kind of wordage changed. He was starting to talk about 26 a lot more and the future a lot less. So here comes the trade deadline, and they've got to balance things. They don't want to give up from a really good prospect base too much, but they have to add on to their pitching staff to give this team a chance. They did that, but I will tell you, I would disagree with how you described it. I don't think it was super aggressive. Okay, Luis Castillo was not having a great year in Seattle. It's an aggressive move to add on to that salary, add on salary, but they did that instead of giving up a top prospect, which they would have needed to do if they went out and got a better pitcher or a

0: in the starting staff. They actually just called up two good-looking prospects, both for the bullpen. So we'll see if that gives them a bolster here and down the stretch. But definitely a good season. We'll see if it turns into a great season, if they can hold on to this division title.
1: All right, let's go from Black to Red Sox here. I don't remember a turnaround quite like this, especially when you look at the lineup and you're like, wait, who? Where? Huh? Like, how is this happening that they were, I think, 14 games under 500 in late June, and now they're one of the hottest, if not hottest, team in all of Major League Baseball? What are you seeing
0: really hard,
1: in this?
0: Yeah.
1: Like, how is this happening, and do you think they can maintain it, or is this a blip?
0: No, I do think they can maintain it, because I thought in March they were a good team. I picked them to win the division. So I've got to stick to it and just say that things gelled late. Obviously, moving on from Alex Cora to Chad Tracy, there was going to be a transition there. But I was very interested. I said this on our buddy Buster Olney's podcast at the time. I was very interested to see what Chad Tracy could do, since he was a younger manager with a younger team and a guy that knew these players. Like, if anyone could get them to sort of battle, it would be a guy like Tracy, you know, battle and overcome and win and all that stuff, because he knew these guys. It took some time. It finally came together. What's most surprising, though, is there were no signs that it was going to come together. No one saw it coming. You didn't think even, you know, a week out or 2 weeks out before their great run started, oh boy, they're on the verge of something special. Usually you get a sign or two, some guys getting back from the injured list or something. And I don't think anybody that covered that team closely thought it was about to happen. So that's what most surprising. But overall, I'm not shocked. I thought they would have a good season and be one of the better teams. It just took a long time for them to figure it out and a second manager to help it happen, I guess.
2: We're talking with Jesse Rogers, ESPN MLB reporter, here on Game Day. Part of that Red Sox rise, Jesse, was sweeping the Los Angeles Dodgers, who last night snapped their seven-game skid by solving the D-backs. It's amazing. They lose seven in a row. They're still 8.5 games up in the division, which tells you all you need to know. But, I mean, this was really the first time maybe we saw some hiccups out of L.A. If there's any factor that concerns you the most about the defending champs, even in the wake of them getting Scooble, what would it be?
0: It would be hard to say anything about their pitching staff, because even if Snell and Glasnow are not back, they still have enough. Like, if everyone's back, they might send Robleski, who's had a great season, to the bullpen, right? So I can't worry about that starting staff, especially with the addition of Scooble. I guess it would be this offense that has slumped. Even last night didn't score a lot. There are moments where it looks a little bit old, I guess, after Ohtani, and even, you know, Freeman's having a good year, maybe not as much power out of him, but I suppose it would be that. But Will Smith is due back. It's really hard to poke holes. I mean, traditionally they've had a bullpen that sometimes has wavered, but then has come through in the playoffs. So maybe once in a while that lineup looks a bit aging, but not really. But I would say that there's a chance, if Edwin Diaz isn't good and a couple other guys, that you're looking at a bullpen that isn't as strong as you might want heading into October. But I still think when they ring the bell for the playoffs, this team's going to be the team to beat.
1: What about the Yankees? They got a lot of question marks over there with the injury bug, with Giancarlo Stanton, Cody Bellinger, as well as Aaron Judge. When do we see Judge come back? Is he going to be ready for the playoffs? He's not even swinging a baseball bat at this point. Kind of an odd situation for them right now.
0: Yeah, okay. So I feel like best case scenario is kind of like the Dodgers pitching. They're slow playing it with Stanton and Judge at this point, because basically they don't have any other choice. So it's like, let's not really think about August or even September. Let's just kind of get them ready for October. Now, they're not saying that publicly, and maybe they're not even thinking it, but I think that's the direction we are headed. And it's almost like the Dodgers in a way, let these other guys grow. Let's survive, stay in the race, which they easily are. They may not win the division, but if we can let Ben Rice grow and George Lombard Jr. and all these guys, and all of a sudden get Stanton and Judge and or Judge back, wow, we could be a powerhouse in the playoffs. They might be anyway, because their pitching staff is that good. Now that Gerrit Cole's rounding into shape, Max Fried's back, you know, Rondon, I believe, has started a minor league rehab. Like, that starting staff, I haven't even mentioned the Cy Young favorite in Cam Schlittler. Like, that staff is really good. So whatever they get in their

0: lineup is going to be gravy. And if it's Judge and Stanton, watch out. That'll be the best team heading into the playoffs, whether they finish in second or not.
1: Yankees 4.5 games back of the Rays entering today as we are well into the second half of the season. He is Jesse Rogers, ESPN MLB reporter. Jesse, as always, greatly appreciate the time and the insight and look forward to talking to you down the road.
0: Absolutely. Anytime, guys. Be well.
1: Absolutely. And you could tune in for baseball action tonight. Padres host the Astros. Coverage begins 7:30 p.m. Eastern right here on ESPN Radio as well as the ESPN app. Some great info out of Jesse going around the majors. You talk about the two Soxes, Chicago and Boston, Will, by far pleasant surprises, I would say. Chicago, most projected them to maybe get off the bottom of the barrel in the AL Central, be a little bit more competitive. Who saw them leading the division? And then a Red Sox team, which looked as if they were left for dead. They're just 6 games back of the Tampa Bay Rays. And right now, that's a team I would not want any part of come the playoffs.
2: And that's what's so good about baseball right now. You have the antithesis of the Dodgers, who are a foregone conclusion. Well, here's some fun young stories that we didn't see coming, and that's what makes baseball so exciting right now, is to see these guys coming out of nowhere, and they play a fun brand of baseball. They're winning like in dramatic fashion, and the Yankees did the other night as well, so they're kind of saving baseball from a point of like, all right, the Dodgers are the clear favorites, they're gonna win the World Series. Well, maybe not. And so they're adding a little bit of positive drama to the league right now too.
1: You look at the Boston Red Sox, and this is probably the most surprising development. They're plus 85 in run differential for a team that was that far back, Will. I mean, not only did they explode, they've done it exponentially.
2: And shout out to Jesse Rogers, apparently seeing this before the season started. Like, he's the only guy that predicted the Red Sox to be good. They fired their manager, and he's like, all right, got him right where we want him. And they do.
1: He's a soothsayer, apparently. Did anyone see the running back market all of a sudden shoot up? Well, we'll tackle that next on Game Day, ESPN Radio, ESPN app.
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16: I'm Ed Benkin. We start with baseball with several games already underway. One to the bottom of the sixth in the nation's capital, where Washington leads Cincinnati 3-1. Also, the Athletics snapped the Red Sox winning streak last night, trying to win the rubber game, leading the Red Sox at Fenway in the second 1-0. Braves and Yankees scoreless. Mets leading the Pirates 2-0. Blue Jays and Phillies scoreless. Toronto going for a sweep of that series. And the Angels and Marlins are tied at 1 as they play in the bottom of the first inning. We have baseball tonight coming up on ESPN Radio. It'll be the Astros and the Padres. Coverage gets underway at 7:30 Eastern. To the WNBA, right now on ABC, they have moved to quarter number 4. Liberty blowing out the Aces 74-51. New York looking for win number 20 on the season. In NFL news, Lions coach Dan Campbell had a surprising announcement concerning his backup quarterback earlier today.
17: Teddy Bridgewater is going to step away. So, you know, I've known Teddy a long time, and man, the human being is unbelievable. Certainly the player, everything that he's about, the type of teammate he is, the way he prepares.
16: Bridgewater is expected to announce his retirement. Saints guard Dylan Raidens is out for the season. He has a torn ACL. The Commanders also got bad news regarding their offensive line yesterday when they learned tackle Laramie Tunsil will be out a significant amount of time. He is dealing with a torn bicep. According to ESPN's John Keim, Brandon Cohn will be the one to replace Tunsil, left tackle for Washington, to start the season.
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1: Starting to show running backs the money, with 3 getting new extensions over the last few days. 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Lance Meadow will Kunkel with you for 2 more hours. And you can interact with us on social media. I'm at Lance Meadow, one word, last name, M-E-D-O-W. He is at Will Kunkel V. We have been delving into a variety of different topics. And one item to note before we move on to NFL running backs is that 30 for 30's new series, The Betrayal of Shohei Ohtani, is available now on all major podcast platforms. The Betrayal of Shohei Ohtani is presented by Gusto. It's fair to say the NFL is not betraying running backs, Will, anymore, because of the developments we've seen over the last few days. So the Colts gave Jonathan Taylor a 2-year, $44 million extension. Then the Falcons and Bijan Robinson hammered out a 3-year extension worth up to $75 million. And the Lions took care of Jahmyr Gibbs, making him now the highest paid running back in the NFL based on average annual salary. He just went past Robinson at $22.5 million. Robinson was at $22.5 million. $6.25 million. I know we have a boatload of listeners. They make charts at home in terms of who's the highest paid. So I wanted to make sure that we got all of those numbers down accordingly. It's laughable. You sign a deal on Wednesday, you become the highest paid running back. Thursday, a new guy gets a deal and moves past you. But hey, that's the inner workings of the National Football League.
2: Sure. The NFL has now valued the running back, but it's the top tier running back, and it's the running back that is one of the bell cow and also does both out of the backfield, runs and receives. Every single one of those running backs, Gibbs, Robinson, Taylor, Barkley, McCaffrey, Achan, all elite pass catchers out of the backfield. Now, they're still making half the amount that wide receivers are going to make. Their body goes through a significant more of a physical toll than a wide receiver does. So, yeah, I think that the NFL is starting to value the running back position more, but I also think you need to be elite pass catcher, and you either need to be all your team has, or you need to be on the cusp of winning to pay a running back.
1: Well, I'll use the term weapon. That's really what you're describing, and that's what I refer to this group of players that just got deals, as well as the Saquon Barkleys and the Christian McCaffreys, who this trio surpassed. They're weapons. They're multifaceted players, to your point. They're not just utilized as every down running backs. They're pseudo wide receivers. So this group, yes, they're seeing an increase in terms of the percentage of the salary cap going in the direction. But running backs overall, I don't think the needle is moving. And you were alluding to this. The franchise tag, well, for a running back is $14.3 million. That is still one of the lowest franchise tags in comparison. You mentioned wide receivers. Wide receivers franchise tag currently $27.3 million. So that's double, essentially, where the running backs are. It's still a huge disparity with the conventional running backs compared to the rest of the league.
2: Yeah, and you look at some guys like a David Montgomery who just signed here in Houston with the Texans. I think we'd all agree he's a pretty good running back. He was number two behind Jahmyr Gibbs for years in Detroit. Now he's the number one guy in Houston. He's making $8 million, $8.25 million. Like, there is a huge, huge disparity between that and the $22 million per year that Jahmyr Gibbs is getting. So there is a difference in the top echelon and then the middle and bottom. There is tiers, and very clear tiers, in the NFL when it comes to running backs. And again, it's not a position that you can make good running backs with a good offensive line and a good system. You can't make good quarterbacks. Like, you got to be real good. Now, you can make them better with the right system and a good offensive line, of course. It's the ultimate team sport. It's tough to make great playmaking wide receivers, so when you get them, you pay them top tier. You can kind of smoke and mirror sometimes, have a scheme that can really make a decent running back good, especially for your team. Now, if you're on the cusp of really winning, you want that playmaking running back, whereas you really wouldn't go out there and get that guy if you weren't.
1: Well, they're at the mercy of other facets of the team that you just laid out. That's why we see most running backs are drafted in the later rounds. But Jahmyr Gibbs was a first-round pick, again, cut from a different cloth, a weapon, and also the Lions have justified that based on how they utilize him within the system. If you're going to have a running back by committee, you can get away with fourth and fifth round picks, especially if your house is in order within the trenches. Harry Douglas, host of Freddie and Harry on Get Up, and he mentioned that he believes the value of running backs in general is going to start to skyrocket.
9: That's letting you know that the money is well spent and you're getting these players off a good value, because those defensive coordinators are not saying, hey, we got to stop this receiver. No, we have to stop this run game. That's the number one thing defensively that a lot of defensive coordinators preach to their players. We must stop the run. Well, these guys not only rush the football, you got to figure out a way to stop these guys in the pass game as well.
2: He's right, but again, that's top tier. It's not all running backs all over the league. And that Jahmyr Gibbs deal isn't happening if Montgomery is on the team. They're not putting $30 million into their backfield. So Montgomery has to be shipped out of town, come to the Texans, and then Gibbs can get his new deal at $22 million per year. So it's got to be the right situation. Does that make the Lions better? I don't think so, because they now don't have Montgomery to help spell Gibbs.
1: Well, I think it also goes back to what is your style on offense. Mm-hmm. And that 1-2 punch, Will, I'm in agreement with you. Open doors and windows for Gibbs. But Gibbs is also a very flashy player that he can make up for a troublesome offensive line. Though the Lions have had arguably one of the best interior units in all of the league for the last several seasons. Another element is if you have a rookie quarterback on that type of a deal, you then have the luxury to spend a little bit more, right, on other positions, which you and I or others may view as luxury. So that changes the conversation too. You look at the teams last year, I just brought them up in front of me, that led the NFL in rushing per game. That's what I'm going by. So the Rams were number one in the NFL in that category, followed by the Cowboys and the Patriots. The common element for all three of those teams, they didn't go out and spend a boatload of money. Dallas, for example, if you remember, they got Javonte Williams, and he resurrected his career after getting hurt in Denver because they committed to the run with Schottenheimer, and the offensive line played better last season. So the other thing that's interesting, now the Lions were still a top five unit last year, but remember, Montgomery was still in the picture. I guess what I'm getting at is we're seeing teams have success on the ground with either, I don't want to downgrade the caliber of the running back, but maybe a mid-tier paying running back or a rookie running back or somebody on a rookie contract as opposed to somebody that you have to whip out and spend a boatload of money.
2: Here's the dirty little secret in the NFL, Lance, is that you need a good offensive line for anyone to have success, and you need a balanced attack for anyone to have success. All the running backs that you named and all the teams that had great running games, the Cowboys and the Rams and the Lions, well, guess what? And the Patriots, they all also had Matt Stafford, Jared Goff, Dak Prescott, Drake May, the top four passers in the league. So defenses can't key on the running back. Defenses have to be spread out and guard CeeDee Lamb and George Pickens, throwback old guy. Like, defenses can't put 11 in the box. You have to have balance on offense to be good, and that's when you get your numbers and everybody can eat that way.
1: Here's another lesson that you got me thinking about as we're talking about the elite level of running backs or guys I talk about under the label of weapons. The Eagles, interestingly, Will, last season, they were miserable on the ground. Saquon Barkley, if you remember, he had a great first year with Philadelphia. He just kept running, career year. They won the Super Bowl. Last season, he took a step back. Now, I'm not saying it was because of Barkley, but the offensive line was a little bit banged up. They weren't as fully healthy. I don't think the Eagles regret the contract they gave him, but it supports your point that you could go out and even get a weapon, and if your offensive line doesn't hold up, there's only so much Saquon can do to patch up those holes. So that's another reason why I would disagree with, and I'm not saying that Harry Douglas said this based on the audio we just played, but if you're going to talk about the running back market, you have to hone in on a group of maybe 7 or 8 running backs that have a unique skill set who are utilized also as receivers, as opposed to selling me on it's the group overall, because that to me is not really telling the trends and the truth that we're seeing still across the board.
2: Not only that, but it's even more, it goes to the fact that this is an ultimate team game. Your offense isn't going to have success if your defense isn't carrying their weight. If you're always having this long field and you're 3 and out, your defense is going to get tired. Like, it is boring coach speak. I get that. It doesn't make it any less true. It probably makes it even more true because every coach harps on this. So if you can pass, you're going to have a good running game because you got to watch out for the pass. If you can run, you're going to have success through the air because the defense has got to watch out for the run. And you're going to have a good defense if your offense can drive up and down the field consistently, you stay fresh, and you're defending a lead throughout the game. So all of that, all of it, when you look at your roster and roster building and trying to think about just a running back for this conversation, it all goes into it and what kind of team you are going to put around that running back.
1: The Chiefs, interestingly, shifted gears and invested in a running back this offseason in Kenneth Walker. Will it help elevate Patrick Mahomes, who's trying to return to form? That's next on Game Day, ESPN Radio and ESPN app.
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24: Work.

0: Chiefs head coach Andy Reid says quarterback Patrick Mahomes has been cleared to practice.
1: Fully cleared to participate in activities. Andy Reid saying that this is not like a limited situation where he'll just be in individual drills. No, team drills as well.
2: It's kind of always just been the plan, you know, like just looking at the dates, and there were certain checkpoints I had to get to this point, and this is just another checkpoint on the schedule.
3: They're starting to sound like it is likely that he will play week one, but, you know, he looks a little bit different carrying that big cumbersome brace around.
4: Patrick Mahomes tore his ACL in December of last season, and impressively, he had returned to the field in the spring. But is he actually going to be back to his Pro Bowl and Super Bowl form? This is Game Day on ESPN Radio, the ESPN app, Sirius XM Channel 80, cruising along here till 4 p.m. Eastern, as the Kansas City Chiefs were spectators a year ago. They watched the postseason. They're trying to get back into the thick of things. Lance Medel, Will Kunkel with you. Before we delve into what is going to happen with Kansas City and Mahomes, Andy Reid recently addressed the media, and he laid out what the plans are for Mahomes to take part in the preseason, if at all.
5: There's a pretty good chance I don't play him, percentages are leading that way. And I don't know if I'll play him the second or third game. I mean, I don't know that. But percentages probably lean against doing that and letting the other guys. We've got new people in those other positions and behind him that need some work. And so the more reps they get, the better.
6: Listen, Patrick Mahomes is coming back, and he's going to be great. He's going to be the Hall of Famer eventually. But that's the key word for me, Lance, is eventually. Like, when does he get that back? Because he's only 8 months right now. By the time he does hit the field, he'll be about 9 months removed from that ACL injury. And he's not going to be an outlier like Tom Brady, Joe Burrow, Carson Palmer. Like, guys have done this repeatedly, especially at the quarterback position. And he'll get there. It's just a matter of what week does he truly hit his stride. What happens in week 1 through 5? Do they win those games to keep them in the playoff hunt and conversation? So I have no doubt that Patrick Mahomes is going to return to the player that he was. It's just a matter of when. And then the conversation goes into what we were talking about earlier on the show here on Game Day, is what's around him. What is he able to do because of the team around him on the offensive side?
4: Well, I'm glad you pointed that out. That's why, also, I'm not overly concerned about Mahomes. I think the Chiefs spelled it out this offseason, Will, by signing Kenneth Walker from the Seattle Seahawks. Not to say that they didn't involve running backs in their offense, like an Isaiah Pacheco, but we haven't seen Kansas City go out and spend money on somebody outside the organization to the degree of an investment that we saw with Kenneth Walker, who you know is a violent runner and also has versatility. What they're doing is, it's not an indication that Andy Reid and the Chiefs are less confident in Mahomes, but I think they're not naive, and they say, well, we're not going to have Mahomes go out and run. We may not have him extend plays, at least early in the season, to the degree that he did in previous years. Why not pound the rock? And then that opened things up for Mahomes to survey the field. And the one thing I've got to give credit to Kansas City, I don't think they get enough credit in this department. When Tyreek Hill left to go to the Dolphins, Will, all the conversation was, that's it, Kansas City's done, they're not going to be explosive. And what happened? They only made it to the Super Bowl and won it. So this idea that they don't know how to tweak things when players get hurt or removed, the evidence does not support that. That's another reason why I'm not concerned about Mahomes and the Chiefs this season.
6: So here's our first pushback, baby.
4: Let's see how we handle this. Let's go.
6: I'm not as bullish on Kenneth Walker, because Zach Charbonnet.
4: Well, how do you feel about Kenneth Murray, though? That'd be interesting to hear about, too.
6: Deep thoughts on Mr. Murray. Kenneth Walker split carries, I mean, truly split with Zach Charbonnet, and you could make an argument that Charbonnet was the number one for a good portion of last season. It was 221 carries to 184. Walker did have more, but Charbonnet was a significant portion of that. Now, when they lost Tyreek Hill, Travis Kelce was still really, really good. Travis Kelce is not still really, really good. And Rashee Rice, if he's on the field, when he's on the field, what kind of production are you getting out of him? Who is your wide receiver too? Is Xavier Worthy going to actually step up and be that guy? Because he's shown no glimpses of it. So I think Patrick Mahomes had more help around him, and the future Hall of Famer and Kelce being a majority of that was still there, and still, you know, he wasn't a little bit larger that he is today going out there on the field. So that's where I would push back. I'm just not as bullish on Walker in general.
4: Well, I think they've got a little bit more meat on the bone in terms of the receiving core than you laid out. Cyrus Allen, they drafted, who seemed to avoid a serious injury early in camp. And Worthy is the type of player. I'll throw in Rice there, too. They involve their wide receivers out of the backfield. And I guess I should have expanded a little bit more. What I saw, and I get where you're coming from, Travis Kelce was at a higher level production-wise when they lost Tyreek Hill, but they also changed from the standpoint, Will, of we're not going to throw bombs down the field. Okay, to use the baseball analogy, Kansas City started playing small ball once they lost Tyreek Hill, which was we're going to get short passes to receivers, screen passes, blocking up the field, yak, focus on yardage after the catch, and that worked. You don't need all-star Pro Bowl players. You just need a good scheme and execution-wise in terms of blocking. And I think that they have enough personnel to do that where it doesn't necessarily have to be Kenneth Walker getting 27 carries a game. Not even I'm naive enough to think that they brought him in to do that, but he's going to get the bulk of the workload because he doesn't have to share the load. And remember, he also dealt with some injuries when he was with the Seahawks as well. So that's why his production may have not been as high as you had anticipated.
6: Well, I mean, doesn't that kind of say, hey, if you're going to pay Walker and go after him, think he's a stud, but then in reality, he couldn't even separate himself from Charbonnet and or stay healthy is a concern. And Cyrus Allen, I mean, I would be hesitant to put a lot on a fifth rounder coming in and making an impact. And again, Xavier Worthy just hasn't shown to be, because we all thought Worthy coming out of Texas was going to be the next Tyreek Hill in this offense. Like, all you got to do is let him burn down the field, run across the field, because somehow, some way, Andy Reid can always scheme a guy running across the middle of the field and Patrick Mahomes will find him, whoever it is. And it just hasn't happened with Worthy. So, and also that division, man, oh, like, that's a hard division to win some football games in. It's a physical division as well, and the Raiders, I know they stink in three wins last year, but like, they're not going to be pushovers in the same manner as they were a year ago.
4: I don't think Kansas City's a lock to win the division, but I do think they're good enough to stay relevant and compete for a wild card. But I can't believe you don't think that Walker did not distinguish himself from Charbonnet. Did you watch the postseason run? Did you watch the violence that he brings to the table, the physicality, the way that Andy Reid and company can utilize that? I hope Kenneth Walker's family's not listening. Well, you are just not a fan of his value, I think, and what he embraces.
6: In the entire regular season last year, not including the playoffs, he went over 100 yards twice. Twice. So he was hardly like that guy all the time.
4: Well, because I don't think they overworked him. I mean, isn't that perhaps part of the reason why?
6: Is that because he was, because they wanted to be nice and save him? Or was it because, and we don't know the answer to this, and I think it's a fair conversation, is was he not able to separate himself from Charbonnet, or did they prevent him from going out and doing that as well? You know, I don't know, but Charbonnet was obviously, you know, a significant part of that offense.
4: I think, and this is me speculating, he played, as I pointed out, injuries he dealt with earlier in his career. He had 12 games that he appeared in the previous year. So I think that was part of the rationale. Okay, he's coming off a season where he missed 5 games. Let's not drill him into the ground. Let's utilize Charbonnet and then see where we're at in terms of health and the balance come the postseason. And it's hard to criticize because it worked out well. They ultimately won the Super Bowl.
6: Yeah, and this is not a knock on Walker, to be fair. It's just because he did what he needed to do to win the Super Bowl, and then he won Super Bowl MVP. But this also goes back to our last conversation, is he's not a pass-catching running back at all. I mean, the most passes he caught all year last year in a game were 3. So he's not even a factor out of the backfield that way.
4: Yeah, he's got about 30 over the course of his season. Mm-hmm. Well, wait till you hear what Will thinks about the Washington Commanders coming up on game day.
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11: The tropics are getting active, and in Southwest Florida, that matters. A system in the Gulf, a wave in the Atlantic, a storm worth watching. Wink meteorologists are already tracking what could happen next. With Wink Doppler 3X, neighborhood alerts, and forecasts closer to home, Wink helps you know before it reaches your street. When the tropics turn, turn to Wink. The Weather Authority.
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1: I'm Ed Bank, and we start with baseball. A host of games underway, including the Yankees and the Braves in the Bronx. They are in the fourth inning, and they are scoreless in the rubber game of that series. In the eighth, the Nationals lead the Reds 4-1. Red Sox and A's tied at 1 in the third. Mets lead the Pirates 5-1. Phillies trying to avoid a sweep in the hands of the Blue Jays. They have a 3-1 lead going into the fifth. Marlins on top of the Angels 3-2. Early on bottom of the first, south side of Chicago. Guardians lead the White Sox 2-1. And the Brewers are on top of the Twins in Milwaukee by a count of 1-0. Coming up tonight on ESPN Radio, the Padres host the Astros. Our coverage gets underway at 7:30 Eastern. Houston, a half game ahead of Texas in the AL West. The Rangers will try to get their fifth win in a row against the Orioles. They are just underway. WNBA, the Liberty defeat the Aces 111-71. Meanwhile, the league continues to make news off the court, and ESPN's Courtney Cronin says WNBA has a leadership problem.
2: Once again, we are talking about something that has nothing to do with the game itself, and all of these ulterior narratives around the WNBA take away from the basketball being played. And I can understand the frustration of the fans who want to keep the focus on basketball.
1: More games coming up in the WNBA. One about to get underway. It'll be the Mercury and the Mystic, followed by the Wings and the Lynx. And later tonight on ESPN and Disney Plus, the Valkyries take on the Sparks. NFL news. Lions coach Dan Campbell announced quarterback Teddy Bridgewater has left the team. The veteran quarterback is expected to retire. Saints guard Dylan Raidens is out for the season. He has a torn ACL.
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4: 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The Washington Commanders.
6: The Commanders just added Stephon Diggs, so that not only answered one question, who would be their number two receiver opposite Terry McLaurin, but now it leads to another. How much better does that make their offense? Washington will be helped if quarterback Jaden Daniels returns to his 2024 rookie form, and he's off to a good start in camp, looking comfortable in new coordinator David Blau's offense. The Commanders hope they fix their defense, limiting the pressure on Daniels to score all the time, and now getting Diggs to pair with McLaurin provides Daniels with another proven weapon. For a team trying to bounce back from a 5-12 season, that was imperative.
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7: And the Commanders, an intriguing team entering the 2026 season in a very tough NFC East, but as we just heard from John Kime, ESPN NFL Nation Commanders reporter, they're getting Jaden Daniels back after he was limited to just 7 games a year ago with knee and shoulder issues, and that is absolutely a game changer. This is Game Day, ESPN Radio, the ESPN app, Sirius XM Channel 80, you can also tune into, presented by Progressive Insurance. Alongside Will Kunkel, I'm Lance Meadow, taking you up till 4 p.m. Eastern. They don't have two-a-days anymore in the National Football League. Those are long gone, but we're still going to play off of the training camp theme. Commanders now, later on, we'll turn our attention to an AFC team in the vicinity. And let's start where Kime left off, Will, because I think the most promising development is the passing attack going back to what we saw 2 years ago, where Daniels was a rookie. When he came in, he took the league by storm. And I love the addition of Stephon Diggs because I think prior to him coming aboard, I looked at their roster and I said, who's the number two threat? Who's going to put fear in the eyes of opposing defensive coordinators and not have to worry about Terry McLaurin? And I didn't see anybody that fit under that mold. So I really like what Diggs did in New England, had over 1,000 yards a year ago. And I think he changes the potential ceiling of this passing game.
8: Well, it definitely helps because you got to have somebody at least competent of opposite of Scary Terry. As much as we love Luke McCaffrey down here in Houston as he went to Rice, he wasn't that guy. Getting back Jaden Daniels obviously is huge. But when you lose your foundation, as you lose your left tackle, Laremy Tunsil, your best pass blocker, not a great run blocker, but a certainly good enough, but that is going to help hurt them tremendously. For me, there's just too many questions around this team overall to say that they're going to be in the conversation for the playoffs. I got them at about 7 wins this season because of the offensive line issues, Jaden Daniels' health questions, and then just what do they do in David Blau's offense? He's never called a play at the NFL level as an offensive coordinator, and that just brings questions into the season.
7: He was, though, the quarterback's coach a year ago, so there is at least familiarity and some continuity that could be worked in there as he was under Cliff Kingsbury, who left as the OC. You brought up Tunsil, tore his triceps in practice a day ago in a pass-rushing drill, and that is the staple of their offensive line. John Keim, who we heard from earlier, ESPN NFL Nation Commanders reporter, was on game night, and this is what he feels the expectations for the team are in the wake of the Tunsil injury.
9: Having a healthy Jaden Daniels, like his health coming back is a major key too. All that still gives them a chance to compete. And I don't think this has to wreck their season. It certainly doesn't help it because, again, like this was supposed to be a really solid group for them.
8: Well, that's the issue, is that one of your strengths, and they don't have many. The Commanders don't have many strengths. One of your strengths may not be a weakness, but it certainly isn't what it used to be. And when you have a quarterback in Daniels who's coming off a season with several injuries, not just one injury that knocked him out. I mean, he fought through a lot. And if you watch that Netflix series, The Quarterbacks, you really saw how many times he got dinged up and how much he played through. And that's every quarterback, honestly. You cringe that much more, and it just adds another if. I've covered the NFL long enough and sports in general long enough that when you do the if this happens, then oh yeah, if that happens, then if this happens, for sure. Well, the more you stack the ifs, the less likely the then is going to actually happen.
7: No question, Tunsil is a major loss, and the timing stinks because it's before the season. Maybe the silver lining a little bit is that Brandon Coleman, who's battling for a left guard spot, did replace Tunsil last season for a stretch when he was hurt. So it's not as if you're bringing a guy again off the street, somebody that you're familiar with, you've worked with, and also a player that was a third-round pick in 2024. It's not as if he's an old man well out of his prime. So, you know, that could maybe at least help them keep their head above water. And Tunsil could return this season. It's a long shot, and we don't know, Will, but the time period is several months. So the fact that it happened before the season, if they stay within the wild card hunt, he comes back for the latter part of the year, it's possible that could give them a last-second surge. I do think the running game, which is what you were scratching the surface of, is going to be now of utmost importance, especially now that Jaden Daniels loses his left tackle. And you're not going to want Daniels to run circles because he's coming off multiple injuries. You don't want him to take as many hits. They've got a plethora of backs, including Rashad White, who they brought in from the Bucs. Volume's not the issue. It's can that offensive line, without Tunsil, establish running lanes? That to me is now the X factor for the trajectory of their season.
8: And I know they didn't expect the Tunsil injury, but it makes the Stephon Diggs signing, while it was still extremely important because they really had nobody, it makes it that even that much more important, because if you're going into the season without your left tackle and without a legitimate stack of weapons, then you're in really big trouble. I think you bring up a really good point that if you're going to play glass half full, especially as a Commanders fan, and try to walk yourself off the ledge, is that this happened at kind of an opportune time. There's still a month before the season starts, so the healing process and anything Laremy has to do, he can start now. And the offensive coaching staff can go through options. How do we adapt? Who do we fill in? What changes do we make? Because once the season starts, you only get 4 practices a week. And you really aren't really practicing that hard on several of them with the short weeks. And then they have short weeks, especially for the Commanders there. I think they're overseas early on or something. They play a Friday night game, like a squirrely schedule. It's so hard to make those types of adjustments mid-season. The fact that it happened now is a good time for them.
7: Early in the season, they've got 2 division rivals right off the bat. at Philly, at Dallas. So you're going to know a lot about at least how they fare within the division, the NFC East, and their rivals, because there's not much room for error. And then they got Seattle before Indianapolis. Those are the first four games. I don't like to get deeper into the season because we don't know what some of these teams are going to look like, but the top four games on the schedule, those are four very challenging contenders that you're going up against.
8: Yeah, that Colts game, to your point, is in London or wherever it is. I don't know. It's abroad. It's at a neutral
7: Yeah, it's a 9:30 a.m. start. So yeah. That's the overseas game that you're referring to.
8: So it's like having to deal with all of that while losing a key piece is extremely difficult. So, hey, if you're going to lose a guy, lose him now. Start the healing process. Start making your adjustments right now. I'm not very bullish on the Commanders. I don't know that that Quinn should be on the hot seat, honestly. I think it's unfair after the injuries that he's had to go through and try to navigate that. It doesn't mean he's not on the hot seat, because he is on the hot seat. And this could spell the end of his time in Washington if it doesn't go well, despite the fact it not being entirely his fault, Dan Quinn.
7: Well, it'd be ridiculous. I know you're pointing to how the NFL cycle works, but what he did 2 years ago with a rookie quarterback? I mean, come on. You know, give somebody a little bit of wiggle room in this league. It's the one thing I can't stand about the NFL. The level of impatience is harmful to teams, not helpful. Here's, though, the other glass half full optimism for Commanders fans. We've been focusing on offense. I love their defense on paper, Will. I think this is the best defensive unit that Dan Quinn has had since he revamped that side of the ball. They added, okay, Odafe Owe, former Raven, had a breakout year with the Chargers after he was acquired. Leo Chanel, they bring in from Kansas City. They drafted Sonny Styles, another linebacker, in the first round this year. And the secondary, which has been hit or miss, Nick Cross is an underrated signing at the safety position from the Colts. I would argue they've got playmakers at all three levels, which has been unheard of in DC.
8: Yeah, they're going to have to win games defensively. But unfortunately, that usually leads to you having to run the ball offensively, which is going to be a big question mark for them, because I don't know that they're going to have the offense to keep up with teams. But that lends itself at least to the fact they do have a good defense. They do have a new coordinator, so they're going to have to work through some of that, those learning curves there. But having playmakers on all three levels is obviously going to help them. But still, 7 wins for me, Lance.
7: So let's review for those of you listening closely. Will Kunkel not high on the Chiefs based on our most recent conversation prior, and I can't sell him on the Washington Commanders. Good luck if you root for one of the 32 teams in the NFL, because we don't have a great track record on this program. Stay tuned, though, for another two-a-day session a little bit later on. Coming up, though, of the 2026 Pro Football Hall of Fame class, who is the biggest standout that cemented their legacy? Game Day, ESPN Radio and the ESPN app.
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0: the latest class, five members led by Drew Brees. And as somebody that had an opportunity to listen to a bulk of the speeches, I walked away very impressed. I thought the class overall did a great job, extremely entertaining and engaging. And I think Adam Vinatieri certainly got the message. As we move along here on game day, ESPN Radio, the ESPN app. You can also stay locked to Sirius XM Channel 80, presented by Progressive Insurance. Lance Meadow, Will Kunkel with you. We take you up till 4 p.m. Eastern. Drew Brees, to me, is the standout of the class. At least, Will, if we're looking at it through player accomplishment, what he meant to a team, and also his bond with Sean Payton. And it's no surprise, Sean was the one that presented him, which I think was extremely fitting. They were together for 15 seasons, technically 14, of course, because Sean had to miss one season due to punishment. But the bottom line is, I don't think there has been and will be a better duo in the NFL archives in terms of the art of play calling and execution between a head coach and a quarterback. You could throw out Bill Walsh and Joe Montana. You could give me Mike McCarthy and Aaron Rodgers, but A, they did not spend the same level of time together, and I don't think the dynamics of their relationship on and off the field met the level of Brees and Payton.
1: Today in sports, when you look at records, it's the longevity records that just aren't going to be broken because the way that people go about these sports now are so different. Like the Cal Ripken Jr.

0: player in this class because of what he did on the field, what he did off the field, and he did things that we just likely will never see again.
1: They both came in together in 2006. It was a huge turning point for the franchise. The Saints, prior to his arrival, when they went 10-6, they weren't terrible. They had a 10-6 season in 2000. They were 500, but you go back, I mean, they weren't a stable force. And then Sean and Drew came along, and just about every year, you felt they had a legitimate chance to not only make the playoffs, but compete for the division. And Breeze spoke about, in his speech, the special bond he has with the Big Easy.
2: New Orleans has been through a lot, to the point where in some cases the feeling was we may have lost everything. It may never come back the same. Storms teach us that our greatest treasures aren't the things that we own. They're the people we love and the way we show up for one another. It reminds us to hold our loved ones a little closer, to love a little harder, to laugh a little louder, and to never take a single day for granted. Sometimes it takes losing what can be replaced to truly appreciate the things that can't. New Orleans, you accepted me, you embraced me, you believed in me, but more importantly, you trusted me with the soul of the city, and I would have died to protect that calling.
0: That line right there, like, put that on a plaque. I would have died. I love speeches when you get to see in their speech what made them great. There's no like questioning as to what makes a quarterback great. It's that leadership ability, and they're often nicknamed the general or the sheriff if you're Peyton Manning. And when he spoke, you could see how he commanded the crowd, the way he spoke. He was direct. He was precise. And every word he used, he didn't waste time. He didn't waste words. And you saw exactly what made Drew Brees the Hall of Fame quarterback he was throughout that entire speech and how he went about it. I thought that was kind of like an underlying, very cool thing in his speech.
1: He commanded the audience, to your point. I wholeheartedly agree with you. I think it was a really nice parallel to his playing career. The other thing that will always impress me the most about Drew Brees and why I would rank him, despite the fact that, of course, he's a quarterback, the most impactful in this class, Drew Brees is one of the smallest signal callers in NFL history. He even referenced in his speech, I want to say he was in a meeting room with the Chargers coaching staff. It was like Cam Cameron and I believe Brian Schottenheimer, and they were going over a play and they asked him, why didn't you throw in this direction? He said, I didn't see the receiver. And that's what we always talk about, right? Oh, they can't draft Kyler Murray or they can't take this guy because he's just not going to see over the offensive line. Brees had those challenges and he shredded every single doubt throw after throw, Will.
0: And again, this is why I love these speeches. You see the guys that you don't know make such an impact on someone like Drew Brees. To that point, to the story you told, that the story he told, their response to him was, it's your job to see him. That's the stuff we don't see, and Drew Brees admitted that changed everything for him because never again did he play victim to his height? Did he ever use that as an excuse again? Because that's all it is that makes you less than, and then you lean into it and you use it as a crutch. And his coaches held him to a standard and said, well, I don't want to hear that crap. That's absolutely not. That's your job to see him. So see him. And that's when we learn about, you know, the trainers, the assistant coaches, the massage guys that continuously keep these guys healthy, like Luke Kuechly talked about, all these guys that play a role in you becoming a Hall of Famer. We know about the parents. We get all that. There's just so many people involved in a man's career or a woman's career to make them great. And those stories encapsulate it perfectly.
1: Speaking of Kuechly, very high praise for Brees, who he went up against twice a season.
3: Drew, you're the best player that I've ever played against. Your process, anticipation, that dang cadence that you have, I can still hear it. It's something that I'll keep with me forever.
0: You know, Luke was my favorite one to listen to, not because it was a great one, because I covered Luke when I was in Carolina for a bunch of years. You know, the shame with Luke is the way his career ended. His last couple of years, he really couldn't play head-on and as physical as he wanted to be because he really had to protect his head, and that's why he ultimately retired. If y'all

0: haven't watched film on Luke Kuechly, go watch the film on Luke Kuechly in general, but then also watch quarterbacks talk about Luke Kuechly. That's when you find out how great Luke was. He's arguably the best quarter, best linebacker of this generation, and he wasn't just smart. He was extremely fast, extremely gifted, and really, really talented and smart, and watched film with the best of them. He was a joy to watch and cover for 5 years.
1: He only played 8 seasons, but he was dominant in those 8 years. That's why he's Hall of Fame worthy. And I'll piggyback off of your statement. I'll say he probably, even to this day, is one of the best multifaceted linebackers in league history. We're talking about an individual that was just as good in coverage, okay, as he was in stopping the run. They would put Luke Kuechly on tight ends or running backs out of the backfield, and he had interceptions to back that up. That's what made him so versatile and so good. Adam Vinatieri, Larry Fitzgerald, Roger Craig rounded out the group. The one thing I just want to throw out about Vinatieri, if you didn't listen to his speech, I highly recommend it. It was Will Don Rickles-esque in terms of zinger after zinger.
0: I was surprised Shane Gillis didn't induct him. I thought he was going to be the opener. I mean, he was hilarious. And that's, again, like, you see their personalities. People that don't know Adam Vinatieri are like, I can't believe he would talk like this in Canton, Ohio. Listen, buddy, I guarantee you that's who Adam is. And the players that he made fun of and the coaches he made fun of know that's who he is.
1: Kirk Cousins versus Max Crosby. Who wins will decide next on Game Day.
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9: I'm Ed Benkin. We start with baseball. Games continue around the majors. One has already gone final. The Nationals have picked up a 7-1 win over the Reds in the nation's capital. Now the Mets are pounding the Pirates 10-1. Braves and Yankees are scoreless. They are now in the bottom of the sixth inning. Just one hit in the game so far for Atlanta. Boston looking to bounce back from a loss to the A's yesterday. On top by a count of 3-2 at Fenway. Phillies trying to avoid a sweep in the hands of the Blue Jays, leading 4-2. Marlins over the Angels 4-2. Guardians lead the White Sox 2-1. They're in a rain delay in the top of the second. Tarik Skubal is not scheduled to pitch today for the Dodgers, but his trade has sent shockwaves around Major League Baseball. ESPN's Jorge Castillo talked about where Skubal may wind up next season.
10: He could be a Dodger. He could be a Met. I think the Mets are going to be in play for Tarik Skubal. We've seen Steve Cohen, the owner of the Mets. He has not been afraid of signing big-time Boris clients. He signed Juan Soto to a $765 million contract.
9: 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Coverage gets underway at 7:30 Eastern. NBA news, former player and coach Don Nelson has died at the age of 86. Nelson is the second winningest coach in NBA history and won five championships as a player with Boston. NFL news, Lions coach Dan Campbell announced quarterback Teddy Bridgewater has left the team. The veteran quarterback expecting to retire. According to the NFL Network's Ian Rappaport, Bears receiver Luther Burden III suffered a groin injury in practice yesterday. And he is expected to miss a bit of time as training camp continues.
11: Hey, it's your resident Super Bowl champ, Chris Candy. Coming up Monday, the Chiefs are next on our two-a-day series. I'll tell you what to expect from Patrick Mahomes as he returns from injury. It's on Sportsmanlike, 6 a.m. Eastern, right here on ESPN Radio, ESPN2, and ESPNU.

0: It's another busy weekend around the world of sports, and this is Game Day. Game Day.
1: They normally say what happens in Vegas stays in Vegas. Well, the NFL is the exception. Kirk Cousins in one corner, Max Crosby in the other. Drama amongst Raiders training camp. As we move along here on Game Day, ESPN Radio, the ESPN app. You can also stay locked to SiriusXM Channel 80. 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He is Will Kunkel. I'm Lance Meadow. Two of the books, one more to toy with. We take you up till 4 p.m. Eastern. So on Friday at Raiders practice, Kirk Cousins and Max Crosby had to be split up because Crosby made contact with Kirk Cousins not once, but twice on passing attempts. And Kirk, we know from his days even going back to the Commanders, he doesn't hold back in terms of his emotion and getting in the face of opponents or teammates. Q Myers, game night host, he actually provided some additional background info as to what transpired between these two.
2: These guys get tired of going up against themselves, right? And so at some point, they want to hit someone. They don't have their first preseason game till next week. So they're getting close to that stage of the game. And so it just kind of felt like throughout the course of the day that something was close to popping. And then the end of practice happened. Max Crosby, practicing like Max Crosby does, which is full throttle, may or may not have hit Kirk Cousins' hand. He was rushing the quarterback. Obviously, he's not going to hit his body, but he waved the hand to try to knock the ball down, and he hit Kirk's arm again for the second time. And of course, you know, his arm is throwing arm. That's his moneymaker. So he's not going to be happy about that. Plus, he's going to also try to send a little bit of a message. So there, you know, everyone's blowing it up like it's bigger than it really was. I mean, it was some pushing, it was some shoving. There was no, you know, punches thrown or anything. Kirk Cousins grabbed him by his shirt. I think the biggest surprise was it was Kirk Cousins and it was Max Crosby. Like, it was the baddest dude in the land against the quarterback that everyone just kind of looks at as like, oh, that's the dad joke guy.
3: All right, so there's a lot of layers, I feel like, to this story, because in general, I have absolutely no problem with training camp fights because it happens. It's part of it. I have no problem. This isn't even a fight, but I'm more worried about this, and I don't like this because you don't touch the quarterback. You don't touch wide receivers. You don't touch running backs. Like, you don't take guys to the ground. There's very specific and clear guidelines in training camp because you don't want to get hurt. And to touch the hand of a quarterback, it sounds silly, but you just don't do it. It is a complete no-no. And then to see Max Crosby afterwards being like, I do what I do. Kirk got what he got. And I don't like that because you're kind of doubling down on it. And then you mix in the whole notion that Crosby was shipped off. He was traded out. He wanted to be out. And now he's back. Does he want to be there? Is he just there to ruin practice? So I don't like a lot of the layers that are involved for it, because it doesn't actually make your team a whole lot better. But at the same time, I don't have a problem with the competitive spirit of it. I just don't like kind of some of the feelings that seem to be involved in it.
1: Well, let's further break down your layers. I'm with you about perhaps Crosby being traded, having to return, and maybe he's trying to create a little bit of tension. Okay, that I'll buy. Maybe there is some substance behind that. The other factor about him coming into contact, whether it's minor or however you want to describe it, with Kirk Cousins, it's the nature of the beast. Guys are competitive during training camp. They wear the red jerseys for that reason, but thankfully no one got hurt. I don't know of Max Crosby having a track record in going after previous Raiders quarterbacks, and Will, there's been a laundry list of them, okay? We have not been revisiting this on an annual basis. Max Crosby takes care of A, B, and C. So it's really a non-issue. I agree with Q from the standpoint of these guys, they get tired of going up against one another on a daily basis. I've covered the NFL long enough like you. I've been at training camp practices. I'll be the first one to say they're boring to watch. I can only imagine how boring it gets to go through the same motions every single day, and you get to a point, I want to go up against an actual opponent. I don't want to have to stop on the dime. I want to get out there and play even a preseason game. So it's understandable that things like this will happen, but not to get off topic, we were talking earlier about the WNBA, right, not being able to get out of its own way. This is somewhat similar. Why are we blowing something like this out of proportion when there really, to me, is not enough bad blood, considering Cousins and Crosby were not even teammates a year ago because Kirk wasn't on the team, to all of a sudden give this extra legs?
3: You know the phrase, the cover-up is typically worse than the crime. That's either what gets you caught or whatever. This is what this is to me. That's why the Dejounte-Carrington tweet makes that situation that much worse. It's Crosby afterwards not saying, you know what, shouldn't have gotten near the quarterback, shouldn't have touched him. It's him doubling down on it, because I've seen guys, if that's not Max Crosby, that's an undrafted free agent, yo, buddy ain't in camp tomorrow. Like, that dude is getting cut. I've seen guys get cut in camp because they make contact with a wide receiver in the open field. You don't touch the quarterback. This isn't me being soft. This isn't me making the rule. This is an NFL rule where you don't touch your quarterback. They wear the red jersey, like you mentioned, for a reason. And then if you do, fine, I get it. It's in the spirit. I got no problem. Like, you're an idiot. Don't do it. Okay, got it. But then doubling down on he got what he got and not owning it, is that's my issue. It's like, are we aware we're not touching the quarterback, or are you here for you right now? Are you making this about you, Max, or are we here for the team?
1: There's no question there's a double standard in sports where elite players such as the stature of Max Crosby get away with more than if it was the sixth pass rusher on the depth chart. He's probably getting cut tomorrow, and they're not even worrying about the baggage. But isn't it more critical, Will, for Clint Kubiak, the head coach of the Raiders, to have a private conversation with Max Crosby and reinforce not hitting the quarterback or not coming into contact than Crosby holding court with reporters and putting on a dog and pony show to appease to not just necessarily you, but the court of public opinion? I know I'm going off here on another tangent, but what bothers me about sports and just other facets of life is we get caught up in an individual needs to say it exactly the way we want it. And if they don't follow the script, then they're public enemy number one. I guess I don't need Crosby to acknowledge he shouldn't hit the quarterback. It's more important that he acknowledges that to Cousins moving forward and to Clint Kubiak than anyone that consumes Raiders football from afar.
3: Okay, I don't give a damn what he tells us. I don't give a damn what he says at the press conference in regards to us. But if I'm Kubiak and if I'm Cousins and I hear him say that, I'm like, bro, were you not just in the meeting that we just had with you? Why are you sending mixed messaging? Why are you even saying that? So that makes me think that you believe that. If you have a meeting with your boss, I'm like, Lance, you got to be nicer to Will. You got to stop bullying him on air. And then all of a sudden,
1: my sincere apologies, by the way, but go ahead.
3: You know, it's like, hey, buddy, I don't care about the media. I don't care about that. Like, genuinely, I don't. But you can't send mixed messaging and say one thing behind closed doors and then say one thing at the podium. Be on script and say what you're supposed to say if you believe it. If you don't believe it, then all right, cool, but then we got a problem.
1: I don't know if I would agree that it's mixed messaging within the confines of the team. And is Kirk actually, you think Kirk's going back and listening to Max Crosby's presser to determine whether or not he's sending mixed messaging?
3: Like, for sure, because it's now a thing, because it didn't align. Like, it stuck out. And again, here's where you get you get special treatment because you're Max Crosby, but then you also get the maybe unfair, but also, hey, you're privileged and blessed enough to be put at a podium, a mic in front of you, because we care enough about what you think. Well, then you need to understand that what you're saying resonates and it's impactful. So I'm more, not as much as Kirk, but being the leader of the team, it's Kirk and the head coach being like, hey, bud, we just had a meeting. We told you don't touch the quarterback. So just say, hey, I'd made a mistake. Cool. Then we know you got it, and we can move on. It's a non-story if you say what you're supposed to say.
1: Sure, but I would agree it's a non-story, at least regardless of what comes out of his mouth, because if he had a track record If he was a dirty player, and I would not describe Max Crosby that way, you could tell me he's a physical player, he's maybe a violent player at times, that's the nature of the beast, then I'd be a little bit more concerned about, okay, he's done this to teammates, and he's done it to opponents. There's not enough of that, I guess, Will, at the end of the day, for me to be overly concerned that no matter what he says in a presser, that it's going to be repeated behavior moving forward, I guess is what I'm getting at.
3: I don't disagree. I'm just, like, I look at being around NFL teams consistently, I just know what's going to happen. It's like the PR team's like, oh my God, he just said what? Like, why did he just say that? Because now they got to run damage control. Don't put your teammates in a position to where they got to answer questions about you. Just say what you're supposed to say and move on. I agree with you that this story in and of itself, a training camp scuffle, is a non-story. That's why we're having the discussion, because we're having a discussion about what's said afterwards and how it's handled, not actually what happened, because it is a non-factor. I don't care. You address it, you admit fault, and then we move on. But if you're not going to admit fault and you're going to double down on stupid, then guess what? We're going to have a deeper conversation, and we're going to talk about it here on game day.
1: There is a story in the WNBA, and Will Kunkel, I could tell you, he's worried about their PR group just as much as he is about the Raiders group. We will tackle that as we move forward here. Game day, ESPN Radio and ESPN app.
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0: with the Las Vegas Raiders between Kirk Cousins and Max Crosby. I don't think that applies to the WNBA. I think there is a lot more substance behind the issues that are prevalent. As we welcome you back here to Game Day, locked in on ESPN Radio, the ESPN app, as well as Sirius XM Channel 80. He is Will Kunkel. I'm Lance Meadow. You can interact and follow us on social media. He's at Will Kunkel V. I'm at Lance Meadow. One word, last name, M-E-D-O-W. Earlier in the program, we were examining Caitlin Clark having a technical rescinded, as well as what went on also in the Chicago Sky Indiana Fever game yesterday between Sophie Cunningham and then Dejounte Carrington, who was called for a flagrant two on Cunningham, was ultimately thrown out of the game and then went to social media to open up a whole other can of worms. And this is not the first two events that Will has come to the forefront where people either up close or from afar are saying, what is going on with this league? Why is the conversation, and this is the biggest problem I have, why is it not about how far women's basketball has come along? As somebody that calls women's basketball regularly, I have called NCAA women's tournament games for the last several years. I would say the game has come a long way in terms of the quality of basketball, the caliber of players. But notice, we're not tackling that at all. We're not digesting that. Instead, we're talking about, do the refs have it in for Caitlin Clark? Do the players resent Caitlin Clark? Are they trying to beat each other up because there's too much drama, as opposed to what's going on from an X's and O's standpoint? So it's fair to bring in here, does the WNBA have a major leadership issue?
1: I don't say this lightly, because I know we're on ESPN Radio and the whole nation can hear us, but the WNBA has a leadership crisis. They're in a situation where the story should be about how the fans have taken to the WNBA more than ever, how the ratings are up, how the level of play is the best it's ever been. However, it is rarely, if ever, about that. When Caitlin Clark came into the league, there was a fun rivalry with Angel Reese that turned ugly, but okay, fine. That's part of basketball. It's part of sports. I don't care. This has gone a very, very different route. This has gotten ugly now against Sophie Cunningham. It's gotten ugly against Caitlin Clark. And the lack of leadership is so apparent on the court and off the court. We remember that Kathy Engelbert, the commissioner, promised to go on an interview with Dan Patrick and then canceled last minute. And didn't even cancel, honestly. No showed, according to Patrick. And he talked about how it went. And they got a call 2 hours later saying, oh, the PR team has suggested I don't do it. Hold, you are the commissioner of the league. You are the boss. Not the PR team. Nothing like that. When you say yes, you stick to your word and you go in there and you tell the narrative of how the ratings are up and this is the best the WNBA has been. But when you back up and you leave the void of leadership, this is what happens. You're trying to be the cool parent and say yes to everything, and now everyone is running wild. No one is held accountable for their actions, and this is why they need a new commissioner in the WNBA. And good luck reining it in, because it's going to be very difficult, and that's why you need a new commissioner, because they can come in and say, listen, I am from the outside. I saw how this is going. This is not about basketball. We're going to play basketball, and you will be held accountable for your actions, and we're going to stay focused and on task. Right now, they don't have that.
0: Interestingly, the WNBA Players Union the other day issued a statement to all of the things that are going on with the league and also in the political spectrum, and made a statement to the degree of, we are not going to be utilized as political pawns. And when I saw that phrase, it got me thinking, number one, you're never going to control the national narrative, no matter how hard you try. But the league can make an effort, to your point, to be far more assertive in supporting a specific cause as opposed to staying in the middle aisle and letting each extreme make noise. That's the problem to me that's overshadowing the league and why it's so much about that as opposed to basketball. Courtney Cronin, ESPN radio host, was on the best week ever, and she answered the same question I posed to Will, whether or not it's a leadership problem.
2: Once again, we are talking about something that has nothing to do with the game itself and all of these ulterior narratives around the WNBA take away from the basketball being played. And I can understand the frustration of the fans who want to keep the focus on basketball. But when your own players in your own league are making us say, hey, look at the shiny object over here. Drama, controversy, things that have to deal with race. You're making it about that. Now that's where we turn today. And I got to wonder in all of this, where the hell's the commissioner? Where is Kathy Engelbert this morning? Where's anybody out there to take accountability with the officiating, with what's happening behind the scenes with the Indiana Fever, with what's going on with DeShane Carrington making a remark like that? It's past time that the commissioner says something.
1: It's not only past time that they say something. There's no barrier so the players feel that they can do anything, like tweet white privilege after the white girl got smoked in the face. There's no boundaries, and they feel like they can do anything. So don't come at me with it's the media, we're creating the narrative. It's DeShane Carrington who took the Twitter tweet white privilege. It's DeShane Carrington who went to Twitter, or X, excuse me, to tweet about her ex, Nalissa Smith, in the league, cheating on her with other players in the league. That's the narrative that they are creating, and that is a new concept. We don't see players in the NFL going to X being like, my boyfriend cheated on me with other players in the NFL. This is a new concept to everybody involved. So it's not us driving the narrative, and it's the void of leadership, and it's your own players, and that's that. It is what it is.
0: Well, that's why I wonder, Will, with you using Carrington as an example, if in a social media time that we live in, right, anybody could become famous overnight. That was unheard of 25, 30 years ago, given all of the outlets that now exist. These players, and I know I'm generalizing, but they're of the generation growing up during that time where they know how powerful they can be by simply pressing send. And I know I'm delving into the mind a little bit of Carrington, and I'll throw in other players. I wonder, how much do they truly believe what they're typing, or they're doing it to get a reaction, to ignite conversation, because they feel the only way to maintain and put women's basketball on the map is not through X's and O's, is not through highlight reels, but through drama, because that's what sells, and we have to make it like a play or a movie where there's different acts. Maybe I'm giving them too much credit, Will, but I would not put it past some of these players, given the landscape, that they're doing this with the intent to get the rise out of people like we're currently discussing.
1: If that's true, I think it says more about that individual and what they think about women's basketball than anybody else. Because I can talk I'll speak for myself and myself alone. I've watched more women's basketball in my life since Caitlin Clark came on the scene with Iowa, and I watched for her what she was doing. What the game she played was exciting to watch. So I followed her into the WNBA. I watched more basketball as like a spillover because of that. So if that's what a player thinks, well, that says more about them than it does the casual fan. And that's another thing. Don't worry about your diehard fans and having to cater to them. They're going to be in. It's the same thing in every other league. You got to worry most about the casuals. You got to worry about the fans on the outskirts and worry about them, because those are the numbers that you want to secure. Your fans are going to be there forever in the NFL that are diehards. You got to worry about the casuals.
0: And that's why I'm thinking that she may be looking at it through the lens of the casual fan in order to keep them returning. Oh, drama. So if we create tension between players, that's the way to keep them tuning in and bring in individuals who are not necessarily animated about women's basketball on the surface. What is just crazy in all of this, even if there is legitimate jealousy over Caitlin Clark, Caitlin Clark is great for women's basketball because even if they're tuning in just for her, they're still watching you play as well. So it's a win-win no matter how much you want to spin it. The Ravens are experiencing life without John Harbaugh for the first time in nearly two decades. Does Jesse Minter have a lot of pressure? That's coming up on Game Day.
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1: I'm going to tell you, going into this NFL season, why I have more questions about the Rams than the Kansas City Chiefs. 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
10: The pitch. Swing and a ground ball. Base hit up the middle. Richie Palacios gets the wave home. Throw to the plate by Kwan is cut off. And Ryan Vallade strikes again.
9: Welcome to the 2026 Tampa Bay Rays pregame show. 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
11: One ball, two strikes. Righty on righty. The pitch. Swing and a miss. He got him. And Kevin Kelly fans Stanton, and the Yankees leave him loaded.
9: The Rays pregame show starts right now with your host, Chris Adams-Wall.
10: And welcome into the Rays Radio pregame show, everybody. I'm Chris Adams-Wall with Derek DeBose back at our network studios. And your Tampa Bay Rays are still out on the left coast, getting ready for game three of their three-game set against the Seattle Mariners at T-Mobile Park. And we will be here today at Krabby's Beachside Pavilion in Clearwater, getting ready for another Rays watch party. And we hope that you will stop by, say hello, and win some really cool prizes. Once again, that's Krabby's Beachside Pavilion in Clearwater. It's literally right on the beach. It's a beautiful vista of the Gulf out there. So, again, come and say hello and enjoy some tasty food and watch the game with us at Krabby's Beachside Pavilion in Clearwater. When the Rays do start at 4:10 Eastern time, they will send Ian Seymour to the mound. The lefty is 8-3 with a 4.27 ERA. He'll go up against the right-hander Emerson Hancock for Seattle. He's 6-6 with an ERA of 3.33. And the Rays are trying to make it another sweep on this road trip. Remember, they took care of the Rockies in all three games in Denver to begin the week and the road trip, and they have won back-to-back one-run games against the Mariners, 2-1 on Friday night and 3-2 last night. Brian Baker got the save in both of those games and now stands alone as the franchise leader with 23 consecutive converted saves, breaking a tie with Fernando Rodney last night in the Rays 3-2 victory. The Rays got a solo homer from Victor Mesa Jr. and a big two-run single from Richie Palacios in the sixth inning. And in what was a bullpen day, because Griffin Jacks was a late scratch due to some right elbow discomfort, the bullpen got it done. They used seven pitchers last night, and Griffin Jacks is now headed for the injured list. Hopefully it will be a short stint for him. I'm sure we'll have more on that as the day unfurls. But right now, to give you an additional preview of this one, let's send it out to Seattle and hear from the guy who will bring you all the play-by-play today, Neil Solons.
11: Thanks, Chris. As we get set for the last of three here in Seattle between the Rays and the Mariners, Doug Wechter will join me a little bit later on. I know he was just on with you on This Week in Rays Baseball. Rays on a gorgeous Sunday here in Seattle have a chance to sweep the series and make it six in a row to start this road trip through Colorado, Seattle, and then West Sacramento, which will be their last stop beginning tomorrow against the A's. And Tampa Bay did make a roster move today. Not surprising. They put Michael Grove back up from AAA Durham to give him a little more length after yesterday's bullpen day. And Griffin Jacks was put on the injured list retroactive a day back after missing his start yesterday. And as far as the Rays go in terms of today, they're going to start Ian Seymour. Now, they might have used an opener if it were not for the bullpen day yesterday, but they've got some guys who probably are down. Kevin Kelly, Garrett Clevenger, Brian Baker all went back-to-back days, so certainly circumstances will determine if they would use him a third straight day. They've not done that so far this year. On the other side is Emerson Hancock, and you may remember that Hancock began the only game that Seattle has won against the Rays, first five meetings between these two teams, and he got knocked out in the second inning. He got knocked out by a comebacker, by Yandy Diaz, and Yandy will lead things off today. Rays have also made a little bit of a tweak with their lineup. They've got Chandler Simpson hitting third between Jonathan Aranda and Junior Caminero and Liam Hicks batting fifth. So it should be an interesting group. Hancock has been very good overall since getting hit by that comebacker by Yandy Diaz. Ian Seymour was sharp in pitching in Colorado. As far as the pregame show today goes, I'll be chatting with Brian Baker about his record-setting save run of 23 in a row without losing a save situation. And on the flip side, Andy will chat, as usual, with Kevin Cash. Right now, back to Chris Adams Wall in Tampa Bay.
10: All right. Thanks very much, Neil. We're looking forward to it. The Rays Radio pregame show, though, is brought to you by Sherwin-Williams. 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See store for details. And we will go to our first break here on the Rays Radio pregame show. But when we come back, we'll have Andy's conversation with Rays manager Kevin Cash, and then Neil will sit down with Brian Baker and talk about his 23 consecutive converted saves. And don't forget to come and join us at Krabby's Beachside Pavilion in Clearwater for another Rays watch party. It's right on the beach. It really doesn't get much better than this. Come see us as we get ready for Rays and Mariners game 3 of 3 as Tampa Bay goes for the sweep. Ian Seymour against Emerson Hancock. All of that and a whole lot more is coming up right after this. Stay with us. 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
7: The tropics are getting active. And in Southwest Florida, that matters. A system in the Gulf, a wave in the Atlantic, a storm worth watching. Wink meteorologists are already tracking what could happen next. With Wink Doppler 3X, neighborhood alerts, and forecasts closer to home, Wink helps you know before it reaches your street. When the tropics turn, turn to Wink, the weather authority.
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10: And welcome back to the Rays Radio pregame show, everybody. I'm Chris Adams Wall alongside Becca Carney and Austin Platt, coming to you live from Krabby's Beachside Pavilion here in Clearwater, just prepping for another Rays watch party. And we hope that you will stop by and have a chance to win some really great prizes as we get ready for the Rays and the Mariners. Derek DeBose is back at Command Center, and at 4:10, Ian Seymour will oppose Emerson Hancock as the Rays go for their sixth consecutive win. They've outscored the opposition 31-19 during their current five-game winning streak. We'll see if they can get victory number 71 in the Emerald City this afternoon. And speaking of Seattle, let's send it out there once again for an additional preview of this one. And to take a look back at what happened yesterday in the Rays' 3-2 victory over the M's. Here is Andy Freed standing by with Rays manager Kevin Cash.
13: Okay, Chris, one more in Seattle. It's the Rays trying to sweep the Mariners. It's been an incredible weekend here in Seattle for the fans of the Mariners, but for the Rays as a team. They've taken the first two. Now our time with the manager, Kevin Cash. Kevin, what a weird day yesterday. You're about to start Griffin Jack. Something crops up. You go bullpen day. Can we get an update first on Griffin?
15: Yeah, I think he's doing okay. I mean, we're going to have more information in the next couple days. Go checked out by a doctor. He's in good spirits, so happy about that. But really applaud the efforts of the entire bullpen for coming together on the fly, limiting it, a very good offense over here in Seattle to piece that together. And we just got, you know, outstanding performances by every single one of them.
13: How much of it is ad lib? How much of it is planned out for you and Kyle? Because your day got really interesting about an hour before the game.
15: Yeah, there's not a ton planned out. Other than going to Ligamina right there and figuring where they were and how their lineup was set, we could keep Ligamina short to have him available for the Sunday game. Same with Boozer. And then knew we were going to have to get some multi-inning work from Wellesley and Steven Matz. They both did a tremendous job, and they did it very efficiently. We'll see who's available today for this upcoming game. But again, I mean, the way they navigated going against a very good pitcher in George Kirby, we knew runs are going to be tough to come by.
13: And they were, as to be expected. And yet I thought the Rays did a pretty good job getting his pitch count up for a guy that's normally a very good control pitcher. Rays didn't help him out much.
15: No, we didn't. He had a lot of deeper counts, and he was cruising there the first two innings, and then we weren't getting runs, but we were stacking pitches. And for him to get out of the fifth inning because of his pitch count, got to right around that 100 pitch mark, you know, that was a big part of the reason we won the game. I mean, Mesa came up with a huge homer to tie it 1-1. Other than that, we didn't get much going. He made some really big pitches with men on base.
13: About Mesa's home run, BA had a great breakdown on it. Kirby went with three straight fastballs, all up and all in a similar location. The first one, he was by him. The second was fouled back. The third one, Mesa was ready for it, and he hit 97, a very long way.
15: He did. And Mesa, I give him credit. He knows what pitchers are trying to do to him. Kind of similar to Arondo, using that four seam at the top of the zone, and it's kind of on him to make the adjustment to get on top, and we've seen him do that time and time again. I mean, Victor Mesa, he's a very talented player. I'm really excited what the future holds for him moving forward, but right now, he's helping us win games on both sides of the ball, and those little adjustments are really mattering in a good way for us.
13: While we're talking about an outfielder, why don't we talk about the outfit overall defensively yesterday? Mesa coming in on the ball right when Kelly came in. The near collision with Cedric Mullins, the other one that Cedric went back to his right, Simpson all over the place. The outfield defense, Kevin, how impressed are you?
15: I'm very impressed. We covered a lot of ground yesterday. I feel like we've done it all year long. Yesterday was highlighted because those balls were coming with guys in scoring position with two outs, and the jumps that every one of them got, it makes our pitchers feel that much more comfortable and confident on the mound. Just go execute your pitch. We got some guys that can really go get it.
13: No question about it. And then the go-ahead rally in the sixth inning against a reliever, Rucker. An error to start the inning, one out later, a base hit right up the middle by Chandler Simpson. It's first and second, the fielder's choice play where Caminero gets forced out at third. But then the walk off the bench by Hicks, and then what an at bat by Richie Palacios.
15: What a game by Richie Palacios. I mean, he had a big walk early on. He had an oppo double with nobody, no outs to start, something we ended up leaving him stranded out there. But the at bat that he put together, fouling off those pitches, hanging in there on some off speed pitches, on some breaking balls, just getting, you know, a tip of them, and then got a fastball that he could handle and smoked it to right field. I love when Richie does something really cool to help us, because I don't know, we're excited, but he gets really excited.
13: It's like he almost jumps out of his skin, and he deserved it because he had one heck of a game for the Rays all over the place. All right, your late bullpen. We got to discuss it again. Kevin Kelly, now it's 35 inherited runners with only four scoring. And honestly, when he came in that situation, that little flare to right looked dangerous, but then you stick with him through the eighth inning, a big double play. He's just so calm in these moments.
15: Yeah, he is. I mean, it is. The changeup is going really well right now. You see what hitters do. They want to attack him early because they don't want to get deep in the count because of the movement that he creates on the pitches. Even those 0-0 pitches, there are a lot of, he's filling up the strike zone, but it's a lot of late movement that it's tough to get the barrel to. Ward came up there, got the first pitch, and Mesa was right there to flag it down. And then KK had a pretty smooth eighth inning.
13: He did. And then Baker in the ninth. Rodriguez turned one around. He got a base hit to center. Baker said that the ball that Naylor hit, because Naylor had a pretty good game, scared him a little bit, and then he gets the double play. And why don't we touch on some of the defense that Aranda did yesterday, too. A couple of backhanded plays, including one to end the night.
15: Great defensive game by Aranda. And double plays, they're tough to turn. They're that much tougher to turn on ground balls that start at first base. That means he's got to catch it, get rid of the ball real quick, give a good throw to Walsey or Carson, who was over there. A lot of things got to go away. And, you know, with Baker getting over and covering the bag right there, huge win for us. I mean, that felt like a playoff atmosphere. The Seattle crowd was into it, rightfully so. They got a good team. It was pretty historic day. Glad we were able to come out on top.
13: Thought the same thing. It felt like a playoff game in August. We'll come back, talk about Rays and Mariners in the finale today right after this on the Rays Radio Network.
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13: Back here to Seattle, it's the Rays and the Mariners in the finale. The Rays looking to sweep Seattle with the manager, Kevin Cash. First things first, Chandler Simpson up to third in the lineup, Caminero down to fourth. Take us through your thoughts behind that.
15: Yeah, simple thought is Hancock's really tough. He's really tough on righties. He can handle lefties as well, but figured we'd sandwich another lefty in there between Yandy and Cammy, see if those guys can get on base for Cammy to come up with maybe a huge hit at some point today.
13: That sounds like a good idea. And then Ian Seymour, who... last game, good strikeouts up, but he struggled against the Mariners at Tropicana Field on that Sunday right before the break. What do you want to see from Ian?
15: I think Ian's going to come out today and be really motivated. I mean, the last two performances by our starters and our bullpen yesterday, that's got to energize you. I know he's going to do everything he can to get in the zone very early, get the changeup going. That'll be a big pitch for him today, and some of those big breaking balls to the lefties.
13: Kevin, thank you as always.
15: All right, thank you.
13: Rays manager Kevin Cash, and back we go to Chris.
10: All right, thanks very much, Andy, and to the Rays skipper, Kevin Cash, for all of his insight. The Rays and the Mariners are almost ready to go in game three of this three-game series. 4:10 will be first pitch. It'll be the southpaw Ian Seymour against the righty Emerson Hancock. We'll go to another break, though, here on the show, and when we come back, we'll have Neil Solons' conversation with Rays closer Brian Baker. That is coming up on the other side of this break right here on the Rays Baseball Network.
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10: And welcome back to the Rays Radio pregame show, everybody. We're all hanging out here at Krabby's Beachside Pavilion in Clearwater, just getting ready for another Rays watch party, and we hope that you will come and pay us a visit ahead of the Rays showdown with the Mariners. Game 3 of 3 is at 4:10, Ian Seymour against Emerson Hancock. But right now, we're going to send it back out to Seattle. Neil is standing by with a guy who made a little bit of history last night, and that is Tampa Bay closer Brian Baker.
11: Thanks, Chris. As we wrap up our series in Seattle with the Mariners, and with me, Brian Baker. He got the save in both games in this series now, and now has a franchise record 23 in a row. And Brian, thanks for a few minutes, and congratulations.
0: Thank you very much. Glad to be here.
11: Can you put into perspective what you've accomplished? I mean, this franchise has been around for close to 30 years, and you've got the longest run of any guy closing games, and it's your first year closing.

0: you're facing Julio Rodriguez with a one-run lead to start. He did get you the day before with the home run. You kept him in the ballpark. What was your approach against him in that moment? And then you got to face Josh Naylor right after that, and you already had hit two homers on the night.
1: Yeah, I mean, it's just not an easy part of the order to navigate at all, especially with the one-run lead. So, yeah, Julio's a dynamic player with a lot of power, so it's always a fun matchup. And, yeah, obviously with a one-run lead, you want to try to be a little bit careful, but at the same time, you need to pound the zone and try to get ahead. So that's what I tried to do, and kind of yanked a fastball down, and he put a really good swing on it, and luckily it was low. So nothing out of the park this time around, so that was good. And being able to keep him in the yard and falling behind Naylor kind of put me in a tough spot, and then just being able to get an off-speed over in a 2-0 count and still a hard hit ball, but able to get an out there was huge, and then still have the double play intact. So pitcher's best friend comes out to play there to end the game, which was nice.
0: You handled your PFB pretty well too. 361s are not easy to convert. What's going through your mind as you're racing over there?
1: Man, it's such an instinct at this point. I literally, as soon as the ball is hit on the ground to my left, I'm just immediately breaking that way. So that makes it pretty easy. And, just making sure I get to the bag as quick as possible so I can just, you know, shuffle step and slow down and have a good feel for where the throw is going to be coming from. And luckily I had a split second to kind of gather myself there and get the throw from Walls, who's, you know, always going to make it catchable. He's one of the best defenders in our game, so he did a good job.
0: No doubt. The atmosphere the last two nights pitching in this, what has it been like? Has it been closer to October than or as close as a regular season game can get?
1: Yeah, I mean, it's definitely, it has that feel. There's, I always love coming here to play in general, but it seems like we're always lined up on some special occasion. So it's like everybody's out in full force and they love their baseball here. So, and it's a good matchup between two good teams. So I feel like we always play really well pitched, tight, low scoring games, which sets up for a really good product overall. So it's fun. You know, anytime there's 40,000 people and that are passionate about the game that you get to perform in front of, it's always a treat. So it's been really fun.
0: Hopefully good preparation as the season continues to wind down. You mentioned that, you know, how good this team has been to put you in these situations. First American League team to 70 wins. What does that mean?
1: Yeah, that's pretty incredible. I think, you don't really look too far ahead with the expectations coming into the season. And I think we did a good job of not really looking into that too much. I think we probably were underestimated by some. And so it's a cool feeling to get to, you know, be the first AL team to 70 wins. And but it's just the start, right? So we put ourselves in a good position, but we got a lot of baseball left.
0: In the words of a show that we both enjoy, you've kind of come up on people. I don't know if people were curious or judgmental, but you've been a goldfish all the way through. How have you enjoyed being in this unique role with the Rays this year?
1: Oh man, it's been a treat. It's been just, you know, showing up every day and getting to hang out with these guys in this clubhouse. It really makes everything easy, and it's obviously it's a long season with a lot of games and not many off days, so it can be a grind at times. But whenever you're going through it with a bunch of people you really care about that are really, really good people, and you're mixing in a bunch of wins along the way, it makes things a lot better. So it's been a treat to show up and go to work with these guys every day.
0: You've been a big part of it. 34 saves now, leads Major League Baseball in 23 in a row, the longest in franchise history. Brian Baker, thanks again for a few minutes on the pregame show.
1: Absolutely. Thank you very much.
0: You got it. That's Brian Baker. Let's go back to Tampa Bay and Chris Adams-Wall.
2: All right. Thanks very much, Neil, and always great to hear from Brian Baker. It's still remarkable to me the season that he is having. What a year. 34 saves now, the most in Major League Baseball. We'll see if he gets his 35th today. If he does, it won't be surprising. It'll be another one-run contest between these two teams. We'll see if the Rays can get the sweep. Our final segment on the Rays Radio pregame show is coming up right after this on the Rays Baseball Network.
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5: 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They're going for their sixth straight win and their 71st of the season today against the Mariners. 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
7: Here is Angel Martinez. Swings and grounds it, hits the mound, and a diving stop at short by Williamson gets up and throws him out at first to retire the side. And took a hit and a run off the board.
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14: Killian comes plate word and a swing and a little looper. Back of second. It's going to drop base hit. Simpson rounding third. He's going to come home. There will be no throw. Jonathan Aranda does it again. his second walk-off this year, and the Rays with a clean sweep of the Giants. They come back to take it 2-1 and 10.
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5: As the 0-2 is cut on and missed for strike three, and a five-pitch fourth for Drew Rasmussen, who picks up strikeout number three.
6: Crown Automotive, the better way to buy for over 50 years.
7: Caminero sends one way up into the air in a deep center field. Martin turns and admires, and over the batter's eye. Home run, Caminero. What a shot. It's 1-0 Rays.
6: To bring you the play-by-play of today's game, here are the voices of the Rays, Andy Freed and Neil Solons.
14: On a picture-perfect postcard day in the Pacific Northwest, it is Rays baseball on a Sunday. Hi, everybody. With Andy Freed on the television side, I'm Neil Solons with Doug Wechter. The Rays playing the last of three in Seattle, which has been a tough place in most years. But on this 50th anniversary celebration weekend, the Rays have spoiled the party so far. They've won a pair of one-run games, 2-1 on Friday, 3-2 yesterday. And, Doug, how about the Rays, who won five straight on this road trip to begin? Now have a chance for a sweep on this Sunday afternoon.
15: Yeah, incredible, really, what they've done so far on the West Coast. You start in Colorado and taking three there. Everyone knows how much of a roller coaster ride it could be at Coors Field, but they were able to sweep the Colorado Rockies and able to come out here with that same confidence and take the first two. It's been pitching dominant, really, from the Tampa Bay side of things. They have had some power show up, but, you know, going out today, it's going to be more pitching. They're going to need Ian Seymour to go out and really set the tone, get deep into this game. The bullpen, they got some arms down, right? And they had a bullpen day yesterday, so they do have some arms down today. So if they can get some length out of Seymour, and if the offense can keep scratching across those runs, you know, we might see another sweep.
14: Let's get to that offense. The offense probably needs to score a little bit more than three if they're going to beat Seattle and Emerson Hancock today. And he's a guy who you can get to. He's not overpowering.
15: Not overpowering. He does pitch really well at home, though. At home, he has 11 starts, hovering around a 3 ERA. He's gone 5-plus in all 11 starts, innings pitched. So he could be tough on the mound. But look, we saw the Rays really fight and a lot of resiliency from the Rays yesterday. They went down early in the game but fought their way back. And it wasn't just the top of the order, Neil, that we've been seeing a lot of from the first half of the season. I mean, you got a guy in Richie Palacios putting together three quality at-bats lower in the order, and other guys really chipping in. And because of the total team effort offensively, they were able to get the runs they needed and go out there and get that victory. So hopefully it'll be another team effort today.
14: Certainly hoping for that on, again, a gorgeous day in Seattle. Let's pause right now for station identification on the Rays Baseball Network.
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14: Neil Solons, Lloyd, and Russ Glaser are double-teaming in the booth with us. We've got Chris Adams-Wall and Rebecca Carney and Austin Platt over at our Rays Watch Party at Krabby's today, and we've got Derek DuBose at our network studios. We'll come back at your starting lineups and first pitch, Rays and Mariners, in a moment on the Rays Baseball Network.
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7: Pretty cool moment here in Seattle as we get set for first pitch. 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As far as the Rays go, Griffin Jacks has officially been put on the injured list, retroactive to August the 6th. That's as far as the Rays can predate this one a few days back. And Michael Grove has been summoned from AAA Durham. He was in Charlotte for 2 days after pitching in the Colorado series, so he is fresh, but probably a little jet-lagged as well. And the Rays will figure out what to do with their rotation spot as we move forward. Still no news on that, and we'll pass along more news on Griffin Jacks. They think it's not going to be severe, but we've got to wait and see. He's going to get checked out by a doctor in the very near term. And that's our injury update from Orlando Health at Bayfront Hospital. 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Vacation like a champ. 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Rays start the day 4.5 up on the Yankees, 6 on Boston for the top spot in the American League East after Boston surprisingly lost yesterday to the A's. Well, they're losing again, but they have the leadoff man aboard in the bottom of the ninth, down just 4-3 to the A's. We'll keep you posted there. Meanwhile, the Yankees are trying to sweep the Braves, and the Braves have pinned the Yankees to the mat, so to speak. They have a 2-1 lead in the bottom of the 10th, and there's two out, but you have the tying run at second base. So we'll keep you posted as we go, part of our Visit Tampa Bay out-of-town scoreboard. Next up, our starting lineup for today's ballgame from Republic Bank, Time to Thrive. And we will start with the Seattle Mariners, who are at their low point this year under Dan Wilson, 56-62, 6 under .500 after a 9-18 stretch. And they've got a tough road trip that will begin in New York after today's home game. Taylor Ward will lead things off. He is in right field. Batting second and playing second base is going to be Cole Young. Hitting third is the former Ray. That's Randy Arozarena. Arozarena will be in left field. Dominic Canzone has had a quiet series, as have most of the Mariners. He's batting cleanup and DHing. Hitting fifth, a home run in game one, is Julio Rodriguez. Rodriguez batting number five. The sixth place hitter had a multi-homer game. In fact, he had 3 extra base hits yesterday, did Josh Naylor. Naylor at first base. Cal Raleigh, maybe the biggest surprise on the negative side for the Seattle Mariners, and maybe in all of Major League Baseball, will catch and hit number 7. He moves up one spot in the order today. Batting 8th and making his first appearance of the series is Weston Wilson, who's at third base, and shortstop Colt Emerson rounds out the lineup. So the Mariners have basically played 8 of the same 9 guys. The only difference, Wilson for Brendan Donovan at third base. Otherwise, it's an iron 9 for Seattle, and they've lost the first 2 games, scoring 3 total runs. Again, Ward, Young, and Arozarena, Canzone, Rodriguez, and Naylor, Raleigh, Wilson, and Emerson. That's the lineup for the Seattle Mariners. The Tampa Bay Rays come into today the first team in the American League to 70 wins, and now only Milwaukee has a better winning percentage in all of Major League Baseball. How about that? On August the 9th, what a run for the Rays. Yandy Diaz to lead things off, the designated hitter. Jonathan Aranda bats number 2. He is at first base. Hitting third, moving up in the lineup, is Chandler Simpson. Kevin Cash explained before the game that they want a couple more lefties up there today against the righty Emerson Hancock. Hitting cleanup is Junior Caminero. So Junior at third base, so there's a little more separation between Caminero and Diaz in the order. Then it's Liam Hicks catching, hitting fifth. Victor Mesa Jr. bats sixth in right field. Cedric Mullins hitting seventh in center field. The eighth place batter is Richie Palacios at second base. And Taylor Walls, the shortstop, rounds out the lineup. So Diaz, Aranda, Simpson, Caminero, Hicks, and Mesa. Mullins, Palacios, Walls. That's the lineup for the Rays. Our umpires, Gabe Morales on the plate. Mike Malinsky at first. Doug Eddings, the crew chief, at second. Emil Jimenez at third. Rays wearing the navy blue tops with the gray pants. And the
19: Mariners are going to wear the white tops and bottoms with Seattle on the front of the jerseys in that bluish green. Let's get to our pitching preview. 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That's the confidence of Canes, and it's Emerson Hancock, former first-round pick out of the University of Georgia, on the mound today for Seattle. Doug, what can we expect there?
15: Well, the sixth pick overall, 27-year-old right-hander, 6-6 on the year with a 3-3 in 21 games, 116 and a third innings pitch, 108 punch-outs, does have a little bit of swing and miss to him. Four-pitch mix, mid-90s on the heater, 95-96 on average, a four-seam fastball, probably one of his best offerings. Opponents hitting under 200 on that pitch. A sweeper is a good swing and miss option for him as well. The sinker and the cutter come in after that. At home, he's pretty good, Neil. 11 starts at home, 308 on the ERA, 5-plus innings in all 11 of those starts here at T-Mobile Park. So he is very comfortable in front of these home crowd and these home fans.
19: Well, we'll see if the Rays can make him uncomfortable. The dome is open. Gorgeous sunny day, very light winds blowing toward the right field line as Yandy Diaz getting set to step into the box against Hancock, who faced the Rays once and didn't last the second inning. It was Yandy who had a comebacker off of his big bear paw, his right hand, and he left the game a few batters later after an inning and two thirds. Turned into a successful bullpen day for Seattle right before the break. Here's Hancock, and the first pitch fouled straight back. We are officially underway today, 1 minute late at 4:11. On the East Coast, and a 71-degree day. Boy, you could not ask for a better postcard-type afternoon here in Seattle.
15: No jacket for you?
19: No, it's not cold. It's 71.
15: I'm freezing.
19: A one, swing and a miss, and a slow curveball to Yandy. It's 0-2. Yandy turned 35 yesterday, and he has not had a hit in this series. How about a late birthday present for Yandy here? See him get on track. Hancock is especially tough against righties. Here's an 0-2. Way outside. And it's a ball and two strikes. Fastball at 95. Got away from Hancock, who in his last start was okay. Four runs, six innings against Detroit, but his team didn't score. And the Tigers blanked the Mariners that day. 8-0, the pitch. Swinging a ball, lined in a right up. Base hit for Yandy Diaz. There's his first hit of the series. And the Rays are on the board to begin the ball game. Nice to see Yandy getting the hit column.
15: Well, every hit is a win with Suncoast. For each Rays hit, Suncoast donates $79 in honor of their 79 Florida branches, with up to $10,000 going towards two local nonprofits each month. Boy, it's great to see Yandy Diaz go out there and barrel up a ball. He is 2-for-23 so far on this trip. It just hasn't looked like himself recently.
19: That looked like him, though. Hitting the ball hard the other way is Jonathan Aranda, who's been one of the hotter Rays, steps in. And he swings and misses at a ball away from him. A fastball at 96, and it's nothing in one.
15: Well, Aranda, another one of those guys who's starting to rip it on the trip. He's hitting 409, nine hits, got double, got a bomb earlier this series.
19: Certainly looks more comfortable as he swings and loops one into shallow left center. This is dropping quickly. It falls in front of Rodriguez, base hit. Taking the turn at second and holding Yandy Diaz. A little, kind of almost like a lob shot over the shortstop's head into shallow left center off the bat of Jonathan Aranda. It was a little off stride, but it's a hit nonetheless. And the Rays have two hits to begin the ball game with Chandler Simpson coming up.
15: Well, looking sharp so far. Good start for the Rays. Let's set the defense for Seattle. Left to right in the outfield, Randy Arozarena. Julio Rodriguez catching that ball or getting to that ball in center field. Taylor Ward over and right. Weston Wilson at third base. Cole Emerson at short. Cole Young second base. Josh Naylor over at first base. Cal Raleigh doing the catching.
19: All right, you got Chandler Simpson up there. He handles the bat well. He's moved up to third. The corner infielder's in. Chandler squares and bunts, and it's foul. Bunted it in the batter's circle. Actually, kind of fortunate that was foul. Although, Weston Wilson was coming in from third, so really there would have been no play at third base there as they're trying to take away the bunt hit by Chandler Simpson.
15: Nilsy, give me your thoughts. We got Chandler Simpson hitting three-hole, man.
19: Well, Kevin Cash explained before the game as to the why, and it certainly makes sense. 0-1, Chandler squares, takes outside 1-1. Hancock is better against righties than lefties. And I also think if Chandler gets on base, Junior Caminero is going to see more fastballs.
15: Yeah, I agree.
19: And I think it kind of lengthens the lineup a little more with Hicks sitting behind Caminero, so he gets protection almost in front and behind. 2-1, none out in the first. Hancock offers a square and a pitch taken in.
14: And it's 2-1 on Chandler Simpson. And this puts so much pressure on the defense.
15: Absolutely. I love the move, personally. I love the contact hitter. And you got to remember, I mean, look, Simpson's not just going out there and only has the ability to bunt here. He's been crushing the baseball since July 1st. 375 on the average.
14: One of the best in the game. 2-1. He squares the fourth time in a row and bunts it to the screen foul. On a high heater, it's 2-2. All right, that means he's probably going to try and swing away here. After not getting the bunt down, the Rays lead the world in sacrifice bunts. And Chandler's pretty darn good at getting bunt hits down as well. But now in this spot, he's going to look to move the baseball. Diaz at second, Aranda at first. 2-2 is poked foul to the left. And Chandler basically took that out of Cal Raleigh's mitt. It's still 2-2.
15: How much did we see that from yesterday's game? I mean, top to bottom, too. Not just talking about Chandler Simpson. I'm talking about spoiling pitches, especially off of George Kirby yesterday.
14: Rays really grinded out there at bats, forced into just five innings. 2-2. Chop past the mound area, off of Hancock's glove, deflects towards short, and everybody's safe. Infield hit for Chandler Simpson, and the bases are loaded with nobody out. Hancock's trying to make a play there, and in doing so, it hit off the heel of his mitt as he leaped to try and get it, and it went toward shortstop. No chance to have a play after that.
15: No, I think the only way that you would have gotten Chandler Simpson here is if Hancock would have caught that cleanly, because, you know, the shortstop, Colt Emerson, was playing normal depth, and that ball wasn't hit hard enough to be able to get Chandler Simpson at first. So Emerson trying to make that play, or not Emerson, excuse me, Hancock trying to make that play, but wasn't able to.
14: First pitch inside to Junior Caminero with the bases loaded and nobody out. Rays have not been great in terms of bases loaded other than Taylor Walls and Liam Hicks, who had a grand slam in Colorado. It's the only grand slam for the Rays. Junior's looking for his first hit of the series. A 1-0. Swing and a miss. That was a slider down. And it's 1-1 on Junior, who's 0-for-6 with a couple of walks in the two games here in Seattle. He loved Coors Field in Colorado. The ball jumped there. It doesn't quite jump the same here in Seattle, although it will carry in the daytime. 1-1. Check swing, kind of a sword-like swing, and a ball in on his hands. It was a sinker at 96, and Junior was fooled by it. He'll use his timeout with a count one ball and two strikes. Seems like he's been trying to do a little bit too much in this series.
15: Well, Hancock can be very tough on right-handers as well. And, you know, Junior not being able to pick up the ball from Hancock. Hancock has a very low arm slot. Not sidearm, but very low.
14: 1-2 is grounded foul off the plate. And just like his predecessor, Chandler Simpson, on a two-strike pitch, Junior stays alive. Again, Yandy Diaz base hit to right is at third. Jonathan Aranda, soft single in a left center. He's at second, and an infield hit for Simpson. He's at first to begin the game. 1-2 again. Swing and a miss. Chased a fastball up and in, well out of the zone. And that's the first out for the Rays here in the very first inning.
15: Yeah, I mean, right now you're seeing Hancock go into his best pitch, and that is the four-seam fastball up in the zone. Again, opponents are only hitting 192 on that pitch. He's got the majority of his punch-outs coming from the four-seam heater. He goes up top. Junior Caminero not able to catch up to it for the out.
14: Well, this is a big moment. You got Liam Hicks up there, and he hit a grand slam in his first at-bat with the Rays at Coors Field. Can Lightning strike twice on the same road trip? 15 homers and 66 batted in for Liam, and he puts the ball in play. The pitch. Swinging a ball driven deep toward the right field corner. Foul. Ooh, he was a hair out in front of a second grand slam in his many series.
15: Boy, cutter inside corner, and it was a very similar swing that we saw from Liam Hicks with the grand slam over in Colorado, but just a little bit out front on this one. I highly doubt he sees another cutter in that spot.
14: Breaking ball down, and it's 1-1 on Liam Hicks, who has not struck out in a Rays uniform. Now, he will hit into double plays, and Hancock has had 11 of those turned behind him. Bases loaded, one out. Rays and Mariners just underway in the first. Rays trying to sweep the set. The pitch to Hicks. Up and in with a heater. Didn't chase. It's 2-1. That's one of the real strengths of Liam Hicks. He has a terrific understanding of the zone with more walks than strikeouts. It just adds to a Rays lineup that is tops in baseball at putting the ball in play. 2-1 with the bases full. Swinging a ball, slap foul to the left. A little late to the heater at 96. That's 2-2 on Liam Hicks.
15: Well, really attacking these hitters at this point in time. He got bases loaded, and it happened very quickly from the Rays. A lot of times these day games, it's a slow start, but the Rays came out swinging.
14: This capacity crowd getting behind Emerson Hancock. 2-2. Breaking ball down. And now it's run as far as it can. Rays have really made Hancock work in this first inning. Well over 20 pitches. And the Rays with three hits and then a strikeout from Caminero have the bases full and one down. Infield very much to pull. Outfield fairly straight away. The payoff. Swinging a ball. Pop foul. Third base side. Wilson giving it a long run, but he's out of room. It's about five rows behind the Rays dugout. We'll do it once more.
15: That foul ball hit that fan directly in the hands, Nielsy. Dropped it. It would have been a perfect start to the day for that guy. Unfortunately, he didn't end up with the souvenir.
14: Well, hopefully, Liam Hicks can get a souvenir to right field here.
15: Yeah, that'd be nice, wouldn't it?
14: 3-2 a second time from Hancock. Swinging a ball, popped out, back of third. This one, Wilson has a beat on. He's under it and makes the catch and foul ground. And the runners have to hold. So from bases loaded, none out, to bases loaded, two out. And we told you the Rays have had, they're great with runners in scoring position in general, but the bases loaded has been a bit of a bugaboo. And now it's up to Victor Mesa Jr. here in the first inning to get the Rays the first run of the game.
15: Boy, you really got to take advantage of the situation that the Rays were in. Bases loaded, no outs, and you got the heart of the order coming up. You have got to find a way to scratch at least one run out in the first inning here.
14: Well, you're going to need a hit to do it from Mesa. He's had a good series. Swings and fouls one to the left. It's nothing and one on the lefty who did homer yesterday for the ninth time. And Kevin Cash talked pregame about how Victor just continues to grow with each passing day. Next to the plate, on the bases, in the field as well. Rays have pushed Hancock beyond 25 pitches, and Mesa uses his timeout with a count nothing and one. Not hitting for a high average, but he's had extra base hits now in three straight games. And the way Chandler runs, an extra base hit here might clear him. The tall righty Hancock is ready. Here's the 0-1. Bunted up the third baseline foul. A little element of surprise there. Bunting for a hit with Wilson back. It's now nothing and two on Victor Mesa Jr. I'll tell you, that's a confident play because you foul it off, and now you're in an 0-2 hole.
15: Yeah, interesting. Yeah, very interesting move right there from Mesa Jr. Obviously, he is a guy who can play a little bit of small ball, but with the bases loaded, no one was expecting that.
14: 0-2. Breaking ball down and in. Slow curve, and it's one ball and two strikes. You know, the Rays got the Mariners deep into their bullpen early in yesterday's game, scratched only a couple of runs against Kirby. And Hancock, the third straight former first-round pick of the Mariners, it's pitching in this series. Being very stingy in this big spot. 1-2. Swing and a miss. Slow breaking ball got him. And the Rays load him up with nobody out and do not score. We go to the bottom of the first in Seattle. Rays nothing. Mariners coming up on the Rays Baseball Network.
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15: 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That's the confidence of Kane taking the mound for the Tampa Bay Rays. Ian Seymour, 27-year-old left-hander, 8-3 on the year with a 4.27. And he does have eight starts. In those starts, he's 3-2 with a 4.93. He did win last time out in Colorado. Spun six nice innings. Nine punch-outs to no walks, Neil.
14: See if he can keep that going. As his first pitch today is inside to Taylor Ward, 1-0. Ian's last appearance before the All-Star break was a tough one against Seattle where he got knocked out in the fourth inning. It's the only Rays loss to the Mariners. Most of the same guys in the order. A 1-0 from Seymour. That's top of the zone strike, and it's 1-1. When he gets count control, he's tough to contend with, and his changeup is especially difficult on both righties and lefties. Works extreme third base edge of the rubber, and the lefty delivers. That's, I guess, a little high and outside for ball 2-1. That was a backdoor breaking ball, and it just missed kissing the corner and probably too early for Liam Hicks to challenge in the first inning on a 1-1 pitch on his first batter. You don't want to lose a challenge. The Mariners have lost a bunch of challenges early this series. 2-1. Take in, top of the zone strike, and it's even. Yesterday, in fact, the Mariners were denied a challenge of Julio Rodriguez. They said it came too late, and that would have been a ball had Ward challenged.
15: Fans were a big, they were really excited about that. They really enjoyed that.
14: 2-2 is a check swing, but ball three upheld. Down at first by Mike Malinsky, and Dan Wilson was thrown out protecting his player, Julio Rodriguez. All right, so just to start against Ward, who leads the American League in walks drawn, a full count, and Ian's going to have to get him in the strike zone here. Payoff coming. Swinging a ball, hit in the air and high and deep to left center. Mullins racing toward the warning track. It's off the wall, ricochets away from him for extra bases. Ward around second. He's going to dig for three, and he's there safely with a sliding triple. If Cedric Mullins can't get to that baseball, I don't know many who can. He did everything he could, and then he got too close to it, and it hammered off the wall and then bounded away from him. So the Mariners, who watched the Rays squander a bases-loaded chance in the first, can take the lead in the very first inning in their half.
15: Well, you get into a 3-2 count, you know a fastball's coming. That's exactly what Ward got. He just absolutely stayed back and launched to the left center gap. Now you got a man on third base. He's going to have to try to dance around this threat here if you're Ian Seymour.
14: Infield in and a line drive past the lunging Palacios. In a right center, a hit for Cole Young. And two batters in, the Mariners have a triple and a single and a 1-0 lead. And this capacity crowd has certainly come to life. They haven't had much to cheer about this entire weekend against the Rays.
15: Well, the entire time they're waiting and wondering if the offense was ever going to come through. And this is really the first time you've seen the entire crowd at T-Mobile get on their feet and really get behind this team. It must be a sigh of relief, thinking, man, there's the offense they've been looking for the last couple weeks.
14: Ian Seymour deals inside to Randy Arozarena, 1-0. And the Rays not only need Seymour to pitch well, but they need a lot of length from him today to reset their bullpen, because there are a lot of guys who are probably unavailable to Kevin Cash. Deep breath, the left-hander delivers. Taken in there, a called strike, and Arozarena wants a challenge.
0: The batter is challenging the strike call.
14: Well, that was acknowledged. And you can hear the reaction. So it's now 2-0 on Arozarena. Again, a triple and a single, and the Mariners ambushing Ian Seymour in the Rays early after the Rays got three straight hits and didn't score in the first. 2-0. Fouled straight back, it's 2-1. The Mariners come into today having scored just seven runs in their previous five games total. In fact, all of those runs, Doug, were on homers. This is their first run in almost a week that wasn't on a home run.
15: That is just mind-blowing.
14: 2-1. Fouled straight back. It's 2-2.
15: Look, and this team is, you look on paper, and they're not really a huge home run hitting team. But that's just where their offense comes from. They just have really hard time getting the big hit when the time is right. And they just have trouble stringing together hits in general.
14: 2-2. Changeup lifted foul, right field side out of play. It's still 2-2. Rays have gotten some help on the visit Tampa Bay out-of-town scoreboard. Atlanta finally won a game in New York, 2-1 in 10. And how about this? The A's, the Rays' next opponent, won back-to-back games over the Red Sox at Fenway Park. 4-3, they scored against Aroldis Chapman in the ninth. The pitch is swung on, grounded toward the hole at third. Handled by Caminero to second one. Relay Palacios in time. That's a double play. And Seymour potentially limiting damage here in the first with that 5-4-3 twin killing.
15: With that outstanding double play, TD Synnex donates another $250 to Big Brothers Big Sisters of Tampa Bay. The next move starts with you.
14: Rays turned a double play in the eighth and ninth inning yesterday. So that's three straight innings in baseball where the Rays have turned a double play on the ground. All right, now Dominic Canzone, the DH and left-hand batter against Seymour. Sets and pitches, and it's popped up left side of the infield. Who's got it, Caminero or Hicks? And it falls in, and nobody gets it, and it'll be a base hit for Canzone, who didn't run hard on the play, and he only ends up at first base. That ball was hit a mile high in the air, and it just fell between the pitching mound and home plate about halfway there.
15: No one called it. It was maybe 10 feet in front of the mound, and it looked the entire time like Liam Hicks had a beat on it, but he didn't end up calling it, and he was waiting for somebody else to come catch the ball. Everybody was essentially waiting for another person to catch it, and meantime, it just drops in front of all of them.
14: So each team with three hits in the first, that should have been caught as a pitch upstairs to Julio Rodriguez and Free and Seymour. This is the hard part. Now you got to turn the Jets back on. You're thinking the inning's over mentally. And now you got to lock in for Julio, who we know can hit a ball a long way. 18th homer in game one of this series. The pitch. Change up low. And now Seymour behind in the count 2-0. And you don't want to turn one run into two or three because you didn't catch a routine pop-up.
15: Well, and you got two of the hottest hitters in the lineup coming up. Julio Rodriguez, 8-game hitting streak, and then Josh Naylor right behind him had a monster game yesterday.
14: 2-0 with a runner at first and two out. Swing and a miss. Beautiful change. It's 2-1. And I'll tell you, I don't understand how Canzone ends up only at first base. That ball was hit extremely high in the air.
15: If he was running, he could have been standing on second base by the time that ball dropped.
14: Should have been, for sure. Seymour checks first and deals 2-1. That's in there for a called strike. Another beautiful off-speed pitch, a breaking ball. And it's 2-2 on Julio Rodriguez. Again, a run on a Cole Young single here in the opening inning for Seattle after the Rays had the bases full in their half of the first. 2-2 with two out. Swing and a miss. He got him upstairs and away with a change, and it took a handful of extra pitches, but Seymour limits damage. Mariners get one and lead the Rays 1-0 after one in Seattle on the Rays Baseball Network.
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5: Cedric Mullins to start the second for the Rays, with Tampa Bay down a run, but only one. And they've had 29 come-from-behind wins this year among their 70 victories. There's Cedric Mullins, who takes a first pitch strike, and the next offering will already be number 30 for Emerson Hancock, and the Rays make him work in the second, as he did in the first. Cedric had a good game yesterday with a couple of sparkling defensive plays in center. The pitch. Breaking ball, pulled foul, passed Corey Dickerson down at first, and it's nothing and two, and he also had a walk, base hit, scored a run, and stole a base as well. He's got 18 of those and 13 home runs. Two strikes to count. It's Palacios and Walls to follow the bottom third of the Rays' order, which did a lot yesterday in a 3-2 come-from-behind win. 0-2. Taken up and in. Fastball at 97. Hancock's got plenty of velo, and it's one ball and two strikes. Mariners are off tomorrow. They will go to New York and fly coast-to-coast as a 1-2. Fouled straight back, and it's still 1-2, so they can be a little more aggressive with their bullpen. We mentioned the Rays' bullpen is a bit depleted. They use Garrett Clevenger and Kevin Kelly and Brian Baker back-to-back days, and the Rays have a game tomorrow. They play the A's in West Sacramento, so my guess is those three guys are probably down. The pitch is a breaking ball that loops outside 2-2, and Tyler Wells and Steven Matz each pitched two innings. Now, they didn't throw a ton of pitches, but you probably would like to stay away from them today if you can.
4: Yeah, I mean, look, it's going to be Kevin Cash getting creative with the bullpen, right?
5: 2-2 is outside, and it's full on Mullins to start the Rays second.
4: I think it also puts a little bit more pressure on Ian Seymour trying to get some depth into this game that would be well needed for the Rays. And, you know, he's a guy that can do it. Pitched in the six innings last time in Colorado.
5: It was a 3-2 is outside. That's ball four, and that is a leadoff walk. So Rays also continuing to make Emerson Hancock work. And I think a lot of this, Doug, you're talking about the starting pitcher. I think a lot of this comes on the Rays offense. Can the Rays score a bunch of runs against Hancock here? They've got a lot of lefties stacked up in there. And Richie Palacios, who had some great at-bats yesterday, will step to the plate with Mullins. Again, 18 steals held by Naylor. The pitch taken a little low, and no ABS challenge. That was a ball.
4: My focus is always on the pitchers, Nielsen.
5: Sounds just like a pitcher.
4: Best athletes on the field, buddy. Always.
5: Sometimes.
4: Sometimes. Always sometimes.
5: 1-0. Outside, and it's 2-0, and after getting, what, up 0-2 or 1-2 on Cedric Mullins, Emerson Hancock has the strike zone dancing on him, so much so that Cal Raleigh and the entire infield is going to gather around.
4: I think Cal Raleigh sees what's happening here. He doesn't want the same thing that happened in the first inning to happen in the second inning. Look, Emerson Hancock had to get himself out of a huge jam. Bases loaded, no outs, and you got the middle of the order coming up, and he was able to walk that line and dance around that threat, but Cal Raleigh wants to slow things down and make sure he doesn't have to do the same thing here in the second.
5: So the Mariners use their first mound meeting of the day. Again, you get four. Mullins at first, nobody out for the Rays in the second straight inning with a leadoff man on, and a 2-0 count on Palacios. Had the game-winning hit yesterday, a two-run single in the 3-2 win. Also doubled and walked. 2-0 righty to lefty. Instead, a throw to first, and diving back safely is Mullins. That's the first disengagement.
4: Those throws to first when the runner is literally off by a foot and a half, it's just the biggest waste of time to me.
5: Does that mean that Hancock's not sure on the pitch he wants to throw?
4: That is exactly what it means to me.
5: 2-0 is driven on a line to deep left field. Over and back is Rosarena. Still back, squares off, makes the catch. Front of the warning track. And back to first goes Cedric Mullins. Well, whatever pitch he decided to throw, that was laced by Richie Palacios, and credit to Rosarena, who was playing deep, got a good jump, and made the play for out number one in the second for Seattle.
4: Man, I love where Palacios is right now at the plate. I mean, he had some really good at-bats yesterday, some quality at-bats, seen a ton of pitches, and he's barreling the ball up a lot. So I think he's just playing with a lot more confidence, and I think he's been able to relax a little bit at the plate after the trade deadline has passed, honestly.
5: Taylor Walls loops one foul left field side with Mullins on the move. It's nothing and one. Taylor's had a tough time offensively. He's without a hit against Seattle this year. He's had a tough time really since he hurt those fingers against Toronto, but he has been a glue guy on this team. He plays regardless of the situation. He has battled through, and he's played incredibly good defense for the Rays, anchoring the best defensive team in the American League. Batting left-handed. He swings and hits it high in the air to left center field. Lazy fly ball to Julio Rodriguez, who's camped beneath it, makes the catch, and after a leadoff walk, two fly outs, one to left, one to center, and two gone for the Rays, down 1-0 to Seattle in the second inning. Hancock generally will get a few more fly ball outs than he will ground outs, as Yandy Diaz, a solid base hit to right his first time, steps in. Yandy's hit is first of the series. Can he make it a couple? Swings and loops it to the right out of play. It's nothing and one.
4: Well, you're just waiting for him to break out, aren't you? I know we talked about it a little bit on the broadcast yesterday, and it only takes one hit to get locked back in, especially a guy of Yandy's caliber, and maybe we saw that in the first inning. Either way, it's been a slow one for him, especially on this road trip.
5: Well, this is a tough place to hit and a tough place to break out because Seattle's so good. As a ground ball hit the other way to second, Young slides to his left, pops up, throws to first, gets Yandy. That was well struck, but Young, the best defensive second baseman in the game, made the play, and the Rays get just a leadoff walk here in the second inning. We go to the bottom of the second, Rays down 1-0 to Seattle on the Rays Baseball Network.
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0: present and Zwoll hanging out with you here at Krabby's Beachside Pavilion at our Rays Watch Party here in Clearwater. We have an awesome crowd on hand here, and we're right on the beach, too. What's better than that? Let's give away some tickets, and our guy Peyton McCullough is the winner. Let's give it up for Peyton. And Peyton will be going to a Rays game. You can, too. Come see us at Krabby's Beachside Pavilion in Clearwater. Let's go back to Neil and Doug in Seattle.
1: Well, when the Rays are on the road, the party's still on. 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
2: Josh Naylor starts the second for Seattle against Ian Seymour and takes the first pitch and crowds him inside. A fastball, and it's 1-0.
1: You think Chris has his SPF 100 on?
2: He could. He might be wearing his... He's got his flip-flops on and
1: a pair of
2: shorts, and it's 5 o'clock somewhere for Chris today as the pitch is hit up the middle and through into center field. Base hit for Naylor. He had 3 extra base hits yesterday, and he's also a threat to run. Don't be fooled by the fact that he doesn't run all that fast out of the box. Big fella can pick him up and put him down, and he's a leadoff base runner against Ian Seymour. Second straight inning for Ian, pitching out of the stretch right out of the chute.
1: We'll set the defense real quick for the Rays. Left to right in the outfield, Chandler Simpson, Cedric Mullins, Victor Mesa Jr., third to first. Junior Caminero, Taylor Walls at short, Richie Palacio second, Jonathan Aranda first, Liam Hicks doing your catching.
2: Cal Raleigh at the plate, switch hitter batting right-handed. First offering. Swung on and grounded foul off the front of the Rays dugout. Off to the third base side, it's nothing and one. Coaching at third today for the Seattle Mariners is Carlos Cardoza, and it's Eric Young Jr. coaching at first.
1: Still tough for me to pencil in Cal Raleigh that low in the order.
2: Well, all three games he's been low in the order. Throw to first, not in time. In fact, hitting eighth for the first time this year, the first two games of this series, and they moved him up one spot to seventh with Weston Wilson on deck as Naylor, who you wouldn't think of as one of the top stolen base guys in the league over the last calendar year, but he is. The pitch, take in, top of the zone strike, a change, and Raleigh thought about challenging, but did not. And it's no balls and two strikes now on Cal Raleigh. Fouled one off, took a strike. Does Naylor try and go here? Aranda holding him aboard. Seymour delivers. Way high with the fastball. It's 1-2. Well, for whatever reason, Cal Raleigh has gone from the year of his life to the year of his life he would want back. From the most homers ever by a catcher to in the running for MVP to at the bottom. 1-2, swung it and missed, a changeup, strike 3. And his struggles just absolutely continue. That's the first out for Seattle in the second. One on, one out for Weston Wilson.
1: It was one of the most dramatic drop-offs I've seen, really, probably in my career, just watching and covering the game. You know, Cal Raleigh last year, when he was stepping up to the plate, everybody was terrified of what's going to happen. This year, he just can't get it going, had some injuries, probably played a factor into it.
2: You know, oblique injury, much of the early part of the schedule. Sub-600 OPS is a throw to first, not a time. 700's average. He's below 600. I mean, he's among the lowest OPSs of players who play every single day in the game.
1: Off the fastball last year, he had 39 home runs. This year, he has 5.
2: Well, that's a big part of it right there. Here's Weston Wilson weighing in, and he takes a called strike, a sinker, and it's nothing and one on the right-hand batter who gets his first appearance of the series. Rays down 1-0, one on, one out, second inning. Middle infield looks for a double play to get Ian Seymour through the second. Naylor hasn't tried to run yet. Average lead. The pitch is a changeup up and away, and it's 1-1. He got a lefty on the mound, so maybe that keeps Naylor a little bit closer. He did have a steal yesterday. And he's got 23 of them. He's only been caught 5 times. 1-1. High with the fastball, it's 2-1, and Ian a little bit upset with himself there. Maybe his upper and lower half were not quite in sync on that delivery. Looked like he was rushing just a touch. Maybe Naylor has something to do with that.
1: He's been doing the slot step the majority of the time with Naylor on first base, and you can tell he's getting underneath a couple of these fastballs because he's trying to stay quick to the plate.
2: Here's the 2-1. That's taken. Top of the zone strike. It's 2-2. Colt Emerson, number 9 hitter, is waiting on deck. Third base edge of the rubber is Seymour, and Wilson a very late but granted timeout. Again, Rays getting some help today. The Yankees and Red Sox both lost. So at worst, the Rays would be 4.5 up on New York and 6 on Boston going into Sacramento for the final leg of their long road trip. 2-2. Change up low. Didn't offer, did Wilson. Now it's full, and we'll see if Naylor's in motion here.
1: Atlanta beating New York, that's not surprising. I mean, Atlanta's a good team. Boston dropping 2 in a row to the Athletics. I mean, the Athletics had lost 9 straight going into that series.
2: 3-2. Runner holds. It's looped foul to the right. And it's still 3-2. In fact, I would call it almost before that series, that's the reverse lock.
1: It has to be the... I mean, look, and to do it on Aroldis Chapman...
2: Definitely didn't have that in the bingo card.
1: No. You and Chris and your bingo cards. I got to play bingo with you one day.
2: So it's a pretty special card, I'll tell you. Payoff. Swung on and fouled straight back. And Wilson's still alive. This will be the 8th pitch of the turn coming up. Again, 1-0 Seattle, second inning.
1: I could see Chris with one of those bingo markers, you know, where you stamp down on it.
2: Well, we come up with new cards every single day.
1: Yeah.
2: All right. Did you have Aroldis Chapman giving up the game in the 9th inning? Or? I mean... Here's the thing. With Boston, they had won 27 out of 30 and 9 in a row before losing the last 2. And it started getting me thinking every day we came to the park as Naylor dances, doesn't go, and the pitch, ooh, just low. No challenge. And that's ball 4 to Weston Wilson. First walk of the day allowed by Seymour. That's one he'd like to have back. He just missed a hair low. And here comes Kyle Snyder.
1: Yeah, I mean, this is a good time for Snyder to go out there, talk a little bit with Ian Seymour, slow him down, get him back into the zone. He has got to be in the zone. You were mentioning count control earlier, Neil, and it is very important to Seymour, right? He's not a guy who's going to overpower anybody. Does have some swing and miss, but he has to have the count in his favor. When a batter is ahead, the batter is hitting 333 off Ian. When they're at an even count, it's 225, and then when the pitcher is ahead, only 158. So it's all about count control.
2: And he always says that, and it's easier said than done, though, to say, yeah, I'm going to throw not only strike one, but a quality strike one. Sometimes you try and do a little too much, especially when you get ambushed right out of the gate with a triple and a single to begin the game.
1: Yeah, a lot of times you give up hard contact early. You start shying away from pitching in the zone, and it works against you. And I think Kyle Snyder, probably part of that message is, hey, your stuff's good enough. We have got to get ahead. Let's see if we can get some quick outs.
2: Now, chatting with many members of the Rays staff, Drew Rasmussen, Brian Baker, they say whenever Kyle comes out, he always says the right thing and always has the right cues and messaging. Can the messaging work here? Here's Colt Emerson, and he takes a slider for a strike, nothing and one. You know, I was thinking about the Red Sox and the run they were on. I think I've referenced the show that I've watched called

0: Their last 40 games. 0-1. Chopped up the first baseline, rolling foul, and it's nothing and two on left-hand batting Colt Emerson. That's a pace over a full season of 108, 109 wins. And the Rays have lost ground to the Red Sox during that time. But not that much. I mean, they're still up six on them. But that just tells you how tough it's been to bury Boston and how well they've played. I mean, they've had one of the all-time runs, other than maybe with the 84 Tigers, who had a 35-5 to start the season. 0-2. Swing and a miss. He got him with a terrific changeup. Seymour fans the number 9 hitter Emerson. That's a big second out in the second with the Rays down 1-0 to Seattle.
1: Ooh, that was a pretty one. 84-mile-an-hour changeup. Left on left. Left-handers hardly ever see left-on-left changeups, but Seymour, very, very good action to that pitch, able to locate it perfectly down and in for the punch-out.
0: All right, so first and second, two out. Taylor Ward tripled and scored the run for Seattle. The pitch taken. It crowds him. It's inside for a ball. 1-0, and there's that count control. First pitch ball after the first pitch strike to Emerson, and then Seymour just blew him away. A look at second at Naylor, 1-0. Up and in, no, called a strike, top of the zone, no challenge by Ward, it's 1-1. Boy, that was a close pitch. Home plate umpire today is Gabe Morales. And boy, that's a break for Ian Seymour. That was at least a ball upstairs. 1-1 now with two on, two out. That's a changeup, called outside. Liam Hicks does not challenge, it's 2-1.
1: Well, you talk
0: now
1: about...
0: That was a strike.
1: Yeah, that was a strike. Talk about the Red Sox, you got to think they're coming back down to earth at some point in time. Maybe this is the start of that.
0: Certainly would hope so. Seattle still has to go there. 2-1. Swing and a foul tip and held by Hicks. It's now 2-2. In fact, I mean, it's almost impossible to continue playing at that pace for any longer than they have. In a 30-game stretch, over a month where you lose three whole games, and now they've dropped two in a row.
1: The numbers just don't sound right.
0: 2-2. Chopped slowly toward the mound. Handled now. Bobbled by Seymour. Sets throws low and knocked down by Aranda, but the throw is late. And Seymour doesn't make a play, and now the bases are loaded. That's the second straight inning where the Rays, usually so shorthanded, did not make a play with two out defensively. And look, it may or may not yield a run, but it leads to extra pitches, more duress on a day where you need your starter to go deep.
1: Yeah, look, that was an easy play, too. No doubt Ian Seymour's going to be frustrated with himself. Just an easy comebacker. Took his time with it, then bobbled it out of the glove, not able to make up for it.
0: Well, now the bases are loaded, the pitch coming, and Cole Young swings and misses at a sweepy slider, nothing and one. It is officially ruled an error on Seymour. So there's the first error of the day for the Rays and the second misplay. There was a pop-up last inning between the mound and the plate that wasn't caught. 0-1 to Young. Taken up and in, 1-1. He's driven in the only run so far with a line drive single up the middle. That was his 52nd RBI for the standout, who has played every single game for the Mariners. You know, for a young player, that's impressive. Junior Caminero has done the same for the Rays. 1-1 with the bases loaded and two down. This is a big moment. The pitch. Swing and a foul to the left. Well out of play. Right into the front row of the second level and a nice catch by a fan. It's 1-2.
1: You got two strikes. This is where you need that swing and miss, right? We've seen him go left on left changeup already early in this inning. He also has the opportunity to get a sweeper off the plate right here. Either one of those options, if located well, could be good options.
0: It's already the 45th pitch for Seymour in the second inning. Here's a 1-2. Swinging a ground ball towards second. Backhanded nicely by Palacios. Underhand flip to Walls. That will force out Ward and end the second inning with the bases left loaded by Seattle. So they do not score, and the Rays still trail just 1-0 after two. This is the Rays Baseball Network.
2: In Southwest Florida, weather turns fast. A sunny afternoon can quickly become dangerous lightning, flooding rain, or a tropical system worth watching. Southwest Florida turns to Wink News. With Wink Doppler 3X and the Wink meteorologists, Wink tracks storms closer to home. Before the storm reaches your street, turn to Wink. Wink News. the Weather Authority.
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3: All right, we move to the third. The Rays are down, but only one. 2-3-4 against Emerson Hancock as Jonathan Aranda takes outside. Sterling was a longtime Yankee and Padre pitcher, no relation to Emerson Hancock, who gave up a hit to Jonathan Aranda in the first.
2: You were just a big fan of Sterling, huh?
3: I guess.
2: Wanted to bring him back up? You add him to the game?
3: 1-0 is a little high. 2-0, well, you know, we're at the 50th anniversary for the Mariners, so all of a sudden all these old players filtering through my head as we've enjoyed the Mariners' 50th anniversary weekend. We'll bid a fond adieu to Seattle, we think, for the year. As a 2-0 is in there, a strike, 2-1. Although, at 56-62, they're four games out of first place. They're only a few games out of a wild card. So, just like the Red Sox were, they're one hot streak away from becoming relevant again. 2-1. Taken, called, strike, 2-2.
2: And here's the deal. They have the pitching. They absolutely have the pitching to go into the postseason. It's the offense. They just can't get consistent with their offense. They're 5-12 in the last 17. They've been averaging 3 runs per game over that span. That's one of the dead last, or very close to dead last, in the league when you talk about offensive output.
3: There's a pitch outside, and it's full on Aranda. They definitely don't help themselves. They put pressure on that pitching staff. And again, it's one of the best pitching staffs in baseball in terms of strike throwing, in terms of starters' ability to get deep in games. They really protect their bullpen. 3-2 on Aranda. Again, a base hit to left center his first time and a hit in each game in the series. And he swings and pops it up into shallow left center. Out goes the shortstop, finding the sun and under it and making the catch is Emerson. And Jonathan got a little bit beneath that. And there's one gone in the Rays' third inning, down 1-0.
2: You know, we talked about Cal Raleigh really dropping off and, you know, it just how confusing it is for a lot of folks not understanding what the drop-off is there and what's going on with him. But it's really a lot of this offense is the same way. I mean, they're brought back the majority of the same guys from last year.
3: You're right. They haven't performed as Chandler Simpson takes inside for a ball, and it's 1-0. And who knows? There's still 40-some-odd games left. You only need to have, in essence, a really good quarter season to be able to win that division. The pitch outside and high, 2-0. It's the worst performing division in baseball. Every team in the division has allowed more runs than it's scored. That doesn't happen, but it has happened so far this year. 2-0 to Simpson with one out, and that misses inside, and it's 3-0 on the speedy left fielder, Chandler Simpson. Junior Caminero waiting on deck. Chandler, by the way, now second in the American League in hitting to Yordan Alvarez with a base hit his first time, 3-0. Taken all the way, it's a strike, 3-1. He's not walking a ton, but boy, this last 6-8 weeks, he's getting on base like crazy. And he's stealing bases when he gets on, too. Corner infielder is about even, maybe just shy of it, 3-1. Simpson takes inside corner, and it's gone full. And Rays are making Emerson Hancock work. That's back-to-back full counts. Heck, he's up over 50 pitches, and he's only gotten one out in the third inning. But the Rays have not scored yet. They left the bases loaded in the first. A walk in the second. The pitch. Swinging a ball, slap fair, base hit down the left field side. A Rosarena gives chase. It sticks after it hits the sidewall, bounds out, wide turn for Chandler. He will dare a Rosarena and then hold with a double the other way. Just slap that past Weston Wilson inside the bag. Chandler Simpson doesn't need to steal a base to get in his scoring position. He comes up with his 12th two-base hit of the year.
2: Hancock did him a favor there. First, he fell behind on the count so Chandler could sit on a fastball, but then he throws him a sinker outside corner. One of Chandler's strengths as a hitter is really going the opposite field and just slapping it down the left field line. Every time he's able to do that and keep the ball fair, he's thinking two out of the box. That was the perfect double to lead off.
3: Here's Junior. Swings and misses at a sinker in, nothing in one. And he, the first time up, did not see Hancock well. He struck out and chased, and there he chased a sinker that might have been a foot or so off the plate. Race now with four hits, same number as Seattle, but down 1-0. Pitch is foul tipped and held by Cal Raleigh. And that was a fastball upstairs, just blew it by him in 97. And it's 0-2 on Junior.
2: Yeah, Junior just not picking up the spin at all right now out of Hancock's hand. Again, we were talking about the angle and the deception he creates from that low arm angle. Very hard for right-handers a lot of times to pick it up.
3: Wheel to second and no throw, and Chandler scrambles back with Young, the second baseman, trying to sneak in behind. The infield to pull on Junior. The outfield fairly straight away. In fact, I think the Rosarena is kind of shallow and left for Junior at this point. 0-2. Swing and a miss at a looping breaking ball at the top of the zone. And Junior now has struck out two times today and a bunch of times in this series. He's hitless in Seattle.
2: That was not even a really good pitch. And by the way, I heard what you did there. That was pretty nice.
3: Thank you.
2: Nielsen, sweeper, 76 miles an hour. Middle, really. If Junior's seeing it, well, these are the type of pitches that end up 450 feet away, but just not picking it up out of the hand.
3: Pitch to Liam Hicks is outside and low. Want to know, well, when you go to Coors Field and nothing breaks, and then you come to Seattle where we're at even sea level, not a mile above, for some guys, that's a tough adjustment. The ball starts moving differently than you would expect. 1-0. Hicks lines one toward deep right field, but playable right at Ward. A step shy of the track, he makes the catch. And boy, Hicks is running into some tough luck. He almost homered his first time. He just got a hair underneath it that time. And the Rays leave Simpson at second after his two-base hit. 1-0 Seattle, mid-3 on the Rays Baseball Network.
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3: Randy Rosarena starts the third against his former mate Ian Seymour. We owe you an ID. We'll get to it momentarily. After this batter is Ian Seymour ready and delivers. Fouls one straight back in the count, nothing and one. We mentioned these are our final hours in Seattle unless the Mariners rally. and the Rays were to end up in the postseason matched up against the Mariners. This is still one of my all-time favorite places to come to. 0-1. Pitch outside, a ball, 1-1. I think it's the combination of the stadium, the atmosphere here, the weather, all the things to do in the city of Seattle. I mean, it's just perfect.
2: The Adventures of Neil Z. Book's coming out. This summer or next?
3: I think it's a pamphlet.
2: I want the Cliff Notes version. How many pictures will there be?
3: 1-1 is swung and missed, and it's 1-2. For you, Doug, there will be as many pictures as you need.
2: I need them, big guy. Hey, seaplane, how do you rank that as out of all your adventures in Seattle?
3: Ooh, that or kayaking, whether that tops the group, the 1-2. Swung on and grounded slowly to short. Handled by Walls on the run. Fires to first. Gets to Rosarena. Nice play. One gone in the third. Let's pause first for station identification on the Rays Baseball Network.
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3: Solons. We've got Lloyd Glazer, Russ Glazer with us in the booth. We've got Derek DuBose at our network studios, and Chris Adams-Wall, Becky Carney, Austin Platt, and Krabby's at our Rays watch party beachside today. Dominic Canzone takes down and in, lefty on lefty, from Ian Seymour here in the third. Rays are down just a run at 1-0. Had the bases loaded in the first, if you're just joining us, with none out and did not score. And right now, that's the difference in the game. 1-0 to Canzone. Take in, top of the zone strike. And it's 1-1. We're talking about things that we will miss in Seattle. And Doug was asking me about my adventures because I did go on a seaplane on the off day. I also went on the underground tour of the city, which I also would encourage people to do if they ever get out here. 1-1. Broken bat looper toward center. It's going to get into center field, a base hit. Canzone's bat dies a hero because he has a one-out single in the third as that ball just kind of serpentined its way through the infield and landed in shallow center.
2: So I absolutely love Seattle. I love coming here. I love everything about this place. The stadium is amazing. The atmosphere, the food, everything is great. There's one thing I recommend not doing.
3: Golfing with
2: no,
3: you?
2: Well, that too. All right, so there's two things I recommend not doing. The other, you do not need to go see that gum wall. That is absolutely disgusting in my eyes.
3: As a pop-up off to the right, nothing in one. You didn't see it yet, did you?
2: I did.
3: Oh, you finally did.
2: By accident. I went down.
3: I wanted you to go with me so I could get your reaction.
2: Dude, it was the worst. Remember Ghostbusters 2 where they're shooting like the ooze on the Statue of Liberty and all of it's just dripping down? That's what it looked like. It was disgusting.
3: 0-1 is outside to Julio Rodriguez, and it's 1-1. One on, one out. We're in the third inning. Seattle has a 1-0 lead over the Rays. Is Tampa Bay trying to sweep the series? So was that one of your grossest things?
2: Grossest.
3: Okay.
2: It was terrible. Do you have a piece of gum on that wall?
3: No, I do not. I did not add to it. 1-1. Swing and a miss. A changeup, and it's 1-2. I mean, it is colorful.
2: Oh, it's terrible, man. And it's not. It's like a whole alleyway. You're walking all the way down. It just never ends.
3: Well, it didn't always look that way. It's just added color over time. Timeout by Julio Rodriguez as he steps out.
2: Well, the problem was it was right by Pike Market, and I love Pike, and I go down there all the time, and, you know, coming right off of something that is so great, I'm so happy to see. I take a wrong turn, and I'm seeing everybody's saliva and gum.
3: Once you pitch from Seymour to Rodriguez, fouled off to the right, and it's still 1-2 on the right-hand batter.
2: I just don't understand how that became a thing.
3: I don't know the genesis of it.
2: What is the origin of a gum wall?
3: Well, I mean, there's a lot of things that started in Seattle. The underground city is not related to the underground music scene, but they're both popular. As the pitch is low, change up, and it's 2-2.
2: It was Pearl Jam, Nirvana.
3: Mm-hmm. That's part of it. Soundgarden.
2: Soundgarden. Is it Alice in Chains? Alice in Chains, maybe?
3: Yes, they're Seattle, too.
2: Yeah.
3: Russ is nodding his head at me to help me along here, because his music knowledge is obviously vastly more than mine. Is a pitch. Take in, inside corner, called strike three. And that's a really good sweeper from Julio, from Seymour to Julio Rodriguez, who is the second out now in the third.
2: I have an idea for your next adventure in Seattle. It'll be fun. I got to be there with you, though, because I want to video it. We got to get you to Pike Market and catch a salmon that they throw. I want to see the hands.
3: Me see yes. You see my hands. How about me see yours?
2: Well, I've done it before. I got to do it like 4 or 5 years ago. It was awesome, and I dropped the first one.
3: I was going to ask you how many takes it took before you caught one. Is a pitch to Josh Naylor is foul to the left, nothing and one.
2: Yeah, I dropped the first one, man, and I was like, oh, this is no problem. It'll just, you know, throw it right at me. I'll be able to catch it. Everybody will cheer for me. Dude, it went right to me. It was a perfect throw. Slipped right through my hands, hit me directly in the chest.
3: Obviously, you did not do your PFP, pitcher's fielding practice, beforehand.
2: No, I did not.
3: 0-1 with Canzone at first. Is swung on and fouled back by Naylor. It's 0-2 on the left-hand batter.
2: The worst part is that was the shirt I was wearing to the broadcast that night. And so I had salmon, like, junk all over me throughout the entire broadcast.
3: I'm sure your partner enjoyed it that night,
2: too.
3: No,
2: I don't think so.
3: Was it someone who was just celebrating a birthday?
2: Yeah.
3: Okay.
2: I don't know if he noticed. Maybe I got away with it.
3: How could you not get that noticed?
2: I hit it. we're doing that with you next time, buddy.
3: All right, maybe. We'll see. First, let's get through today and enjoy today. I finished my last batch of Rainier cherries.
2: Oh, well, I see you didn't offer me one.
3: Swinging a ground ball foul toward first because you didn't tell me you're going to the gum wall.
2: No. That's my opportunity, man.
3: You might have gotten some Rainier cherries with me if we were walking together.
2: Those things look like small apples.
3: They are and they taste great, too. I mean, they're better than your average cherry. There's a pitch way high. 1-2 two strikes on Josh Naylor. 1-0 Mariners over the Rays in the bottom of the third. 2-out, man on.
2: Yeah, I do think, you know, Seattle just... walking here, it's just such a different feel. And coming this time of year where, you know, obviously Florida's pretty hot still. Come out here, the weather's gorgeous, low 70s.
3: 1-2 is grounded on a hop to first, handled by Aranda. One step to the base retires his opposing first baseman, Naylor. And credit Ian Seymour, he did put up a scoreless inning, allowing just a hit in the third. 1-0 Rays trail after three in Seattle on the Rays Baseball Network.
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3: For the Rays here in the fourth, down 1-0 at 6-7-8 against Emerson Hancock. Victor Mesa Jr. hit his 9th home run yesterday. Will lead it off. He fanned his first time to end the first inning. Doug's showing off his chips to TV as a pitch grounded right to second. Handled by Cole Young. He straightens and throws. Gets Mesa. And there's one gone here in the fourth inning. Were you showing that you're in the clean plate club? That you finished in
2: clean plate
3: off?
2: Club? That was a me and the director, Gary, having a little fun. Wanted to show him that, you know, he's got a bag of chips. We got a bag of chips up here for him. It's a little inside joke.
3: Okay.
2: He'll like it.
3: I hope he appreciates it. Here's Cedric Mullins. Hopefully he's got some juice in that bat of his against Hancock as he takes a strike, nothing and one. Cedric walked his first time up, and I'm sure you're getting a couple of messages from Gary right now.
2: Yes, I am.
3: He's vibing with you. 0-1. Outside of ball, 1-1. We have certainly enjoyed the refreshing air of the Pacific Northwest and our time in Seattle for sure. And for folks back in the Tampa Bay area, they've been unfortunately enjoying their fair share of thunderstorms. 1-1. Inside, it hit Mullins on the foot, I think. Yep, it got him. And he'll head down to first base. He almost pulled that foot back to make sure it got him in the back leg. And for the second time, he has reached free of charge. The first time was a walk. Rays get some speed on the bases down a run as Richie Palacio steps in. The kids, at least some of them, are going back to school tomorrow. Hillsborough County goes to school tomorrow. Pinellas opens in the public schools on Tuesday. And I had to look it up because I'm going to have two kids in college when we get to the end of the next homestand.
2: So I have one who has graduated high school.
3: As a ball fouled straight back, nothing in one. And one who would have been in college, but is now playing.
2: Yeah, that's Caden. Caden has now, he was planning on going to FSU. Now he's in professional baseball. And then Carson, my daughter, she's starting this week. So perfect timing.
3: We wish everybody good luck in returning to school. That's not an easy thing after a nice summer. Toss to first, and Mullins dives back fairly easily, safely, ahead of the nailer tag.
2: I think for this time of year, a lot of parents are ready for school to start. Is that a good way to put it?
3: Yes, but the kids aren't ready.
2: I purposely said the parents, not necessarily the kids. Listen, man, I was never excited to get back in there.
3: Down and in for a ball, 1-1, and then you're going to be asking your daughter, how did you enjoy school today? It was fine.
2: Yeah.
3: What'd you learn? Stuff.
2: Hey, what'd you do today? Nothing. Oh, for 7 hours, you sat there and did nothing. Yes, that's correct. Okay.
3: Good talk.
2: Great conversation. Can I go to Chipotle?
3: 1-1. Hit hard down to third and past Wilson down the left field side. Mullins takes the turn at second. Wide turn he will hold as the Rosarena do it quickly. I would assume they'll score that a hit for Palacios the other way. He continues to hit it hard with authority to the left side of the field. And I thought off the bat Wilson had a chance at it. If he fielded it, it was hit so hard it was going to be a 5-4-3 double play ball.
2: Well, that was an absolute rocket. And for left-handers, if they're willing to go to the opposite field, they can just run with that sinker from Hancock. And, you know, we saw it earlier from Chandler Simpson. It was a good approach going the opposite field. And then we just see it again there from Palacios. Palacios, man, he's starting to look locked in at the plate.
3: Well, the Rays now have five hits, but they're still looking for the game's first run on their side. Seattle got one in the first. 2-1, 1-out for number 9 hitter Taylor Walls. The pitch taken, belt high strike, nothing and one. Well, for those who are going back to school, we wish you well. We wish the parents well, that they get a little bit of a break. And I want to wish my kids well, even though I'm going to see them coming back off this road trip on Wednesday night / Thursday morning. Pitches inside, a ball to Walls, number 9 hitter, and shortstop, it's 1-1. Abby has to have her wisdom teeth pulled tomorrow before she goes to college. She's our youngest, so I'm wishing her well and hopefully the least amount of difficulty in recovery, because I've been there before. Next one, swung on and slapped to the left, foul. And it's 2-0 on Taylor Walls with 2-1 and 1-out for the Rays. Trailing 1-0 to Seattle. The Rays loaded the bases with none out in the first, didn't score. Had a leadoff walk on the second, didn't score. A 1-out double in the third, did not score. And now 2-1 on the fourth. Against Hancock, the pitch. Outside, it's 3-1. Now you have a chance to turn the lineup over for the third time through. If Walls can find his way on base, the Rays will again have loaded the bases for the second inning today. Sooner or later, you got to cash in on these chances. Hancock's been slippery, that's for sure. 3-1. Swinging a ball lifted in the air to center. Coming in, the right fielder Ward. He cuts off the center fielder and makes the catch in front of Rodriguez, and there's two down. That was a 3-1 pitch. Middle up, and Walls got underneath it. He's had a tough stretch offensively as he continues to battle that hand issue, and now there's two gone in the Rays' fourth inning. Down 1-0, it's up to Yandy Diaz.
2: Well, the Rays have had their opportunities here early in the game. I mean, bases loaded in the first inning, not able to scratch a run across the board, and had base runners on board early and often. Just, you know, the big hit has been eluding them. Hancock doing a good job of, when it counts the most, to Well, making sure to stay off the barrel.
3: See if Yandy Diaz can find it as Hancock steps off. Did you have your wisdom teeth pulled, Doug?
2: I had two of them pulled. And, you know, one of them wasn't, I didn't really feel it. It was fine. The other one, not so much.
3: Well, I remember just blowing up like I got hit by Mike Tyson after it happened.
2: Oh, really?
3: Pitch coming. In there for a strike, nothing in one. I had three pulled. I guess I wasn't wise enough to have four wisdom teeth.
2: I never understood why they called them wisdom teeth either.
3: Yeah, what makes them so wise if they have to take them away? 0-1. Breaking ball, top of the zone strike. Yandy, again, has not challenged this year, and that might have clipped the top from Hancock. Oh, it was inside. Yandy should have challenged, and it's 1-1. I don't understand why he's so adverse to doing that.
2: I don't either, and he's a guy with some of the best knowledge of the strike zone, too. Great feel for it.
3: 0-2 is a breaking ball down and in, and it's 1-2. I hope that if the Rays are in October and there's a big spot and Yandy needs to challenge because he knows the zone, he will. 2-on, 2-out, down 1-0 in the fourth. Hancock trying to get off the hook for a fourth straight inning. The pitch is outside, a slow breaker, sweeper, and it's 2 balls, 2 strikes. Boy, the Rays have made Hancock work. He's about to throw his 75th pitch in just the fourth inning. Hard to believe this is just a 1-0 game. 2-2 with 2-on. Swinging a ground ball, hit hard toward the hole and through. And a left base hit. Rounding third, coming on Mullins. A Rosarena will not make a throw. RBI single for Yandy Diaz. He comes through. We're knotted at 1 in the fourth inning. Just a laser through the hole between short and third. RBI number 65 in the season for Yandy.
2: Really nice piece of hitting right here from Yandy Diaz. That's a sinker. And he goes with it. Gets the hands pulled in. Keeps them tight to the body. And we know how good he is going the opposite way, but he can't get those hands quickly through the zone. And we saw it on that mid-90 sinker inside corner. Really nice job from Yandy Diaz getting that first run across the board for Tampa Bay.
3: A little bit of a late birthday present. 2 hits the day after he turns 35. And now Jonathan Aranda with a hit can give the Rays their first lead of the day. Jonathan with a soft single and a pop out to short today. Homered in game one. He swings and fouls it straight back, and he had a good pass at a fastball there. It's nothing in one. Still 97 from Hancock, despite all the pitches he's thrown so far. So there's a lot left in the tank.
2: Well, the stuff is there. I mean, he has really good stuff, and you're seeing his best stuff typically when there's runners in scoring position, even though Yandy was able to get that sinker and pull it to the pull side.
3: There's a swing and a miss and a sinking fastball away, and quickly Aranda down in the count. 0-2. Rays now with a run on 6 hits. Seattle 1-5. So the Rays have evened it out with Seattle. Can they take their first lead? And 0-2. Swinging a ball lifted foul to the left. And it's out of play. It's still 2 strikes. And Hancock is just shy of 80 pitches in the ball game of the fourth inning. The Mariners are going to have to go into their bullpen fairly early in this game, just like yesterday.
2: Yep. Yeah, the Rays really showing a lot of patience up at the plate yesterday and throughout this game so far.
3: Pitches line short, second, and caught by Young. Caught it about shin high. Aranda hit it hard, but in the wrong spot, and the Rays have to settle for 1 in the fourth. After 3.5, 1-1, Rays and Mariners. This is the Rays Baseball Network.
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3: All right, let's see if Ian Seymour can put up a shutdown frame after the Rays got the game even. Cal Raleigh up there, and Raleigh takes low from Seymour, 1-0. Bottom third of the order for Seattle, Raleigh, Weston Wilson, and Colt Emerson. Rays won, Mariners run. Raleigh fanned his first time, the 1-0. Pop foul to the right. Look out, Doug. It's just close. Below us.
15: It was close.
3: It's 1-1.
15: You know, here's where you need that really long net, right? Not just to catch these foul balls, but what is it, the seventh or eighth inning? They get hot dogs from heaven. They rain down with parachutes on them.
3: As a swing and a foul tipped and held by Hicks on a change, it's 1-2.
15: Wouldn't mind catching one of those in the net, Nielsen.
3: Well, next year you have to remember when you come to Seattle, you have to bring your net.
15: Yeah, you know what? I'm going to buy one and try to catch one.
3: Forget fish.
15: Forget the fish.
3: Doug wants to catch hot dogs because that's everyone's dream.
15: Yeah, wouldn't it be awesome?
3: One ball, two strikes. Seymour sets and pitches. Popped it up in a fairly right center field, but it slices right to Mesa. The right fielder makes the catch in the alley. And that ball well shy of the track. Raleigh retired on a fly ball, and there's one gone here in the fourth inning. And Seymour got that fastball just high enough where Raleigh couldn't get on top of it.
15: So I would love to see Seymour go out there and get a few more first pitch strikes. Right now, he's seen 16 batters. He's 8 balls, 8 strikes. So he's 50% on first pitch. And typically you want to see your first pitch strikes in the 65 range, 65%, 70. Kyle Snyder always preaching a race to 2 strikes.
3: As Weston Wilson sees what else, a pitch outside for a ball, 1-0. And now Ian's a little less than 50-50 in that area, which, to give him credit, the fact that he's kept this to a single run says something about the way he's battled. You learn more about yourself when you don't have your best stuff and you're fighting from behind than when you do when you're really on it. Is the pitch. Check swing roller up the third baseline. Rolling. Please roll foul, says Junior Caminero. It does. And just shy of the bag, he picks it up. It's a foul ball. It's 1-1.
15: Boy, that was, well, first of all, great play by Junior just letting that thing go. He had no shot. It was hit, you know, softly enough to where there's no way you're going to get the runner at first base in Wilson. So your only chance is to let it go foul. And right at the corner where the grass hits the clay, right on that edge, the ball took a sharp turn left and luckily went foul for Junior.
3: I always love when the catcher, like Liam Hicks here, puts the ball and balances it upside down on home plate.
15: Yeah.
3: I'd have a tough time keeping that thing balanced. Somehow that stays upright. As Ian Seymour now wants a new baseball. I was waiting for Junior to actually get down on his knees and try and blow that one foul.
15: Yeah, who was it that did that? I forget who that was. I see the highlight all the time.
3: I think I've seen it a couple of times. I thought Lenny Randle did it at one point with the Mets. 1-1. Swing and a miss. Beautiful change. Fading away from the right-hand batter. It's 1-2.
15: Hey, desperate times. Desperate measures. Right, well, Nilsie?
3: The Rays have found ways to win. And whatever it takes on a given day. They've battled injuries. This has been a tough road trip from that regard. A 1-2. Jam shot foul straight back. It's still 1-2. They lost Ben Williamson earlier on the trip to a hamstring issue. And then Griffin Jacks was pulled yesterday with some elbow discomfort. He went on the injured list today. They're not quite sure how long he'll be out, but they don't think it's going to be that long. At least that's where it stands right now. We'll learn more probably in West Sacramento. 1-2. Swing and a miss. There's a beauty of a fastball away. 92, maybe the best one for Ian Seymour today. And he fans Wilson for the second out in the fourth in this 1-1 game.
15: Well, great pitch right there, Ian Seymour. And if you're throwing 92-mile-an-hour fastballs by guys, that means your secondary stuff has been placed in good spots to set that pitch up. And it really has been. You know, the changeup and the sweeper have been dynamite. And right here we see the fastball get blown outside corner. Right by Wilson. Very nice job.
3: Chance for a first 1-2-3 inning of the game. The pitch popped up by Colt Emerson near the mound area. Who's got this? Palacios, Walls. Walls takes charge and makes the catch on the grass. First base out of the infield. And that is an easy 1-2-3 for Seymour. So, four complete. Rays one, Mariners one on the Rays Baseball Network.
0: I met my wife in law school at the University of Florida. 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
3: Comebacker hit off the leg of and the glove of Hancock goes towards short, and it's not handled cleanly by Colt Emerson in. Chandler Simpson, if that's a hit, is 3-for-3 with two infield singles, and he officially is. So the Rays, in a 1-1 game in the fifth, have the leadoff man aboard and their fastest man aboard.
15: And their three-hole hitter. How about that? Going out there for a 3-for-3 day early in the game. He's just trying to do what he always does, stay within himself, put the ball in play, and it's been working out for him so far today.
3: Junior Caminero takes outside a ball. Let's see if this third time through is successful for Junior. Rays third time through the order. First three guys have hit it fairly well with a couple of hits on a lineout. Junior is fanned twice today and hitless in the series. 1-1 game, 1-0. Swinging a ground ball, foul behind third, past Brady Williams down the coaching lines. And it's 1-ball, 1-strike on Junior Caminero, who's had trouble seeing the fastball of Hancock. The other righty in the lineup, Yandy Diaz, is 2-for-3, but give Seattle credit. They've pitched Caminero tough. 0-for-8 now in this set. 1-1. Up and in, almost hit him with a fastball. And for maybe one of the first times in this series, other than a couple of walks, Junior is up in the count. The middle infield looks for two. And Hancock, not known as a ground ball pitcher. See if Simpson tries to go here. 2-1. Naylor holds him. He does not. And the pitch is grounded foul off the plate. It's 2-2. Thought that might be a count to move the runner. Put a little more pressure on. That was a fastball that was in and off the plate. And I know Junior hits a lot of home runs on balls, but that's one you let it go. You get to 3-1, and maybe you got something to really drive. Simpson holds. 2-2 is inside. Now it's full. All right. Now what do you do with Chandler Simpson at first here? You put him in motion? I mean, Junior does hit into his fair share of double plays. Simpson leads away. Big righty Hancock comes set and now steps off. Boy, he uses a lot of time, and that's his second disengagement, too. So that means that Chandler can get a running start, perhaps. 31 steals for Chandler. Throw to first and not in time. I thought that was another disengagement, but I guess there wasn't one earlier. So
15: I think that's the second right there. Yeah.
3: Yeah, that was the second. So now the two disengagements have been used, and now Chandler can go. with a count 3-2. He's had stolen bases in four of the last five games. He takes off. Pitches hit high in the air toward first base. Chandler has to recover, get back to the bag, and it falls in. And now he throws it towards second to get a force out. That's a smart play by Josh Naylor. He realizes that Chandler Simpson's racing back to first, and he just let the ball intentionally drop, threw it to the second baseman. It goes 3-4, and now you got Caminero at first instead of Simpson. And Chandler had to go back to first base because if he gets caught, it's a double play.
15: That's a high baseball IQ right there. You're eliminating the fastest runner from the bases right there, and you're traded out with Junior Caminero, not known for his speed, but really good job by Josh Naylor, understanding the situation and utilizing it to his strength.
3: Incredible intelligence. Yeah. Here's Liam Hicks, who's nearly homered twice, takes a strike, nothing in one, but he's 0 for 2. He popped out to third with the bases loaded in the first inning after just yanking one foul, and then he flew out to the front of the warning track his second time. Remember a grand slam in his first at bat with the Rays. 0-1. Taken. Change up low and away. It's 1-1. I can't imagine many guys are thinking, you know, you're always supposed to think, what happens if the ball's hit to me? But what happens if the ball's hit a mile high in the air? And the runner Simpson's on the move. What do I do? Thinking ahead. Ball looped in the air back of third, falling quickly. A Rosarena coming on. And Wilson over his shoulder can't make the catch. It's a bloop hit. The other way for Liam Hicks. The softest one he's had falls in, and Caminero up to second. And there's runners at first and second with one out in the fifth in a 1-1 game for Victor Mesa Jr. Well, I don't think even if Simpson's on base there, does he go first to third?
15: Well, I was thinking about that, and I don't think he does. But here's the biggest difference is, you know, Junior Caminero on second base and Chandler Simpson on second base, right? A base hit anywhere on the diamond is going to score Chandler Simpson. With Junior a little bit slower, you don't know if that's going to get him in. We'll see, though. Victor Mesa Jr., boy, he's been impressive. I mean, the way he's been playing, showing off some pop here recently. He's got 9 bombs on the year. Would love to see him get to a 10th one here.
3: Well, it might be lefty on lefty because Cal Raleigh's going out to the mound. The entire infield is gathering. And you got a lefty, Jose Ferrer, who gets used almost every day warming in the Seattle bullpen. I think this is a stall job.
15: I do, too.
3: To get Ferrer in the game.
15: Well, and look, Seattle needs a win. They have got to find a way to get a W. And, you know, at this point in time, Hancock already has 88 pitches. So you know he's not going to be out there too much longer. Do they elect to go to the southpaw here, or is it going to be later in the inning or potentially next inning? Either way, we're going to get into that bullpen here pretty quick.
3: 1-1 game. Rays now have 8 hits, but just a 1 run. Mesa hit that 9th homer yesterday. He's grounded out and struck out today. He's really done a lot. And they're going to let him face him. I'm a little surprised, to be honest. You got lefties due up in Mesa and Mullins. The pitch. Swinging a ball line toward right, but a little off the handle. Under it, Ward, he makes the catch. Caminero tags. He'll go second to third. And holding at first base on the play is Liam Hicks. So first and third and two out. And I thought that Mesa had a really good pass, and he just missed that pitch. That was middle-middle.
15: It was middle-middle. I thought he had a chance to get that out of the ballpark, too, and we all know Victor Mesa does have some pop, and I'm a little surprised right now that Mullins most likely will see Hancock unless something changes here quickly.
3: Well, the only thing I could think of in this spot with first and third and two out, if Seattle went to a lefty, the Rays have Valade and DeLuca lurking, and they could easily go to either of them in this spot against Ferrer. So it's either righty against lefty or lefty against righty. As a pitch outside to Mullins, 1-0. And I guess Dan Wilson is thinking, well, this is the better matchup of the two, even with Hancock having thrown over 90 pitches in the ballgame. The trust in the starter, that's where Seattle leans on. 1-0 with two on. Taken low, change up, and it's 2-0. And you got Richie Palacios, who's red hot on deck. They may want to pinch hit for, or would use Ferrer there because, if, let's say, the bases were loaded the way Richie's swinging it, they'd rather not have him in the game. 2-0. Taken all the way. It's a strike to Mullins, 2-1. The one thing that Cedric also can do here with first and third and two out, he disguises the bunt for a hit better than any Ray. And I wouldn't be shocked if he were to try and lay one down. 2-1. He swings and hits it foul to the left. A little late to that as Wilson gives chase, but it's over the netting. Out of play beyond the Rays' dugout. It's 2-2. All right, now he's not bunting. Now can he come through? Cedric has scored the Rays' run. He's walked and been hit by a pitch. So not an official at bat as of yet. Rays have not led today. Mariners scored in the first. Rays last inning in the fourth. 2-2. Swing it up. Line drive hit toward the end of the bat and into center field. A base hit. Caminero scores from third. Hicks goes first to third. And Mullins might have broken his bat, but he just came through. The Rays lead for the first time at 2-1 in the fifth.
15: Boy, just an outstanding at-bat right there. Cedric Mullins just find a way, right? You got two outs, and you got to put the ball in play. And here it is, sinking fastball again. The sinker away from the lefty off of Hancock. It's been getting punished, and Cedric Mullins doing another good job of punishing that one up the middle for a run.
3: And that is going to be it for Emerson Hancock. Dan Wilson now makes the Weeble call to the pen with a raise up for the first time at 2-1 in the fifth. We'll come back, tell you about the new pitcher, Jose Ferrer, after this on the Rays Baseball Network.
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3: Rays just got a hit for the lead from Cedric Mullins, and with that, the Mullins family and the Rays Up Foundation donate $50 to Water Mission, building sustainable water solutions for people in developing countries, disaster areas, and refugees. Jose Ferrer enters the game. And the Rays are going to counter with Ryan Vallee to pinch hit for Richie Palacios here. So Kevin Cash going for the jugular. He's going to bring Vallade in. Vallade has faced the Mariners twice this year. Both as a pinch hitter. He has hit a three-run homer and been robbed of a hit yesterday. He comes up with first and third and two out. Here comes Ferrer. Swinging a hard hit ball, but right at second where Young is positioned. He lobs it to first, gets Vallade. Ryan was ready to hit. He just hit it hard in the wrong spot. And the Rays will have to settle for a 2-1 lead midway through this game. We're through four and a half. This is the Rays Baseball Network.
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3: Top third of the order, third time against Ian Seymour. And the Rays, again, need as much as they can out of Ian today with the bullpen short. The pitch. Taylor Ward, who's tripled and scored the lone run for Seattle, takes outside a ball. Also reached on an error on a comebacker.
15: Nielsy, they were showing a seaplane in between innings on the Scenics, man. I still can't believe you went in those and it was smooth landing.
3: As a ground ball hit to the hole, it's short, handled by Walls. He sets, throws low, but picked out at the dirt by Jonathan Aranda. Nice play. And there's one down here in the sixth. There was Jonathan Aranda sticking the landing just like the seaplane did.
15: Very nice.
3: I see what you did there.
15: I do see it. Hitless in Seattle, sticking the landing. You got your A game here. You're sharp on a day game in Seattle.
3: We're trying. Even without coffee, nice. You've had how many cups?
15: Six.
3: Okay. Cole Young steps in. One out, base is empty, left on left. And he takes high and tight for a ball, 1-0.
15: We're in Seattle, man. You got to drink coffee in Seattle, don't you?
3: I hope that you at least ventured out and tried some different types of coffees.
15: I did. I walked by the original Starbucks. Did not go in. There was a huge line.
3: Surprise, 1-0. Is in there a strike, 1-1?
15: Well, the space in that little building is not very big. It is not a big location by any means, since they can only probably get 15 people in at the same time. And there must have been 45, 50 people in line waiting to get in.
3: 1-1. Breaking ball catches the outside edge. It's a strike, 1-2.
15: Meanwhile, you can walk a block later or block over and get whatever you want at a Starbucks. No problem.
3: But it's
15: not
3: the original.
15: No, it's not the original.
3: As if the coffee there is better.
15: Nah. It's more expensive.
3: That for sure. 1-2. Inside and low, 2-2. And Seattle is pretty much the coffee capital of the U.S., if
15: it
3: not
15: really
3: the world,
15: is, right?
3: They might as well venture out and try some different things.
15: I like the local coffee shops around here. Just walking to Pike Place, you can find about 15 different ones.
3: 2-2. Seymour's pitch waved at and missed strike three. That was a sweeping breaking ball from Ian Seymour. And with a 2-1 lead, he's gotten the first two outs in the fifth. And heck, he's also retired 7 in a row now. Ian has found his rhythm.
15: Settling in very nice. You know, it was a little shaky early in the game, but I think what we're starting to see is the secondary pitch is getting placed where he wants them. That was a sweeper, perfectly placed outside corner for the strike.
3: Now Randy Arozarena swings and misses at a high fastball, nothing in one.
15: He is just, when he's attacking early in the count, he's a different pitcher. You know, he has the stuff to rack up some strikeouts, but it's all about getting ahead early in the count and establishing the strike zone.
3: Especially with that deceptive delivery and the head turning from the hitter is a pitch taken, a called strike, and it's quickly 0-2 on Randy, who was twice grounded out today.
15: I tried the same mechanics on my golf swing the other day, and it did not work out for me. Not looking at the ball when I'm hitting.
3: I'm sure that there were plenty of people happy with you out on the course, especially your caddy.
15: Yeah, my caddy was not thrilled.
3: 0-2. Taken high, it's 1-2.
15: That poor Aiden. He's a University of Washington college student. First three holes, he thought he picked the right guy to caddy for. I started out hot. After that, I don't think he was too thrilled with my game.
3: 3 for 18, huh? 1-2. Line drive to short, caught by a leaping Walls to his left. Got it about head high. Nice jump on the ball. What's new for Taylor Walls, and it's a 1-2-3 fifth for Ian Seymour. He's retired 8 straight. Rays lead 2-1 after 5 in Seattle on the Rays Baseball Network.
6: In Southwest Florida, weather turns fast. A sunny afternoon can quickly become dangerous lightning, flooding rain, or a tropical system worth watching. Southwest Florida turns to Wink News. With Wink Doppler 3X and the Wink meteorologists, Wink tracks storms closer to home. Before the storm reaches your street, turn to Wink. Wink News.
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1: Taylor Walls takes a strike from Jose Ferrer, who finished the fifth for Emerson Hancock. 2-1 Rays in the sixth. Hancock, 2 runs, 9 hits, walked 1, struck out 3, and 4 2/3. The pitch. Swing and a miss, change up away, and it's nothing at 2. Rays really made, just like George Kirby yesterday, they made Hancock work. And now the question is, can they take advantage against Seattle's bullpen? Now, they might use the A guys with a day off tomorrow, even trailing. 0-2. Down and in, 1-2. The Mariners right now, I think, are desperate for a victory. The Rays have won 5 in a row to start this road trip, and not that they're desperate, but they also have not used guys 3 days in a row. And I can't imagine they would today. Not this early in the campaign. 1-2 is low. It's 2-2. So that would lead you to believe Clevinger, Kelly, Baker all out. And Tyler Wells and Steven Matz each threw 2 innings yesterday. Now, we don't know if they're available or not. Nothing's official. Manager's never going to say. 2-2. Swinging a pop-up foul to the first base side out of play. Still 2-2. But if that's the case, then the options are Cam Boozer, Casey Legamina, Chris Roycroft, who still hasn't pitched on the road trip, and Michael Grove, who just came up from AAA today for the injured Griffin Jacks. 2-2. Swinging a ball, line foul toward first. Probably one of the better swings from Walls. And it's still 2-2 on the switch-hitting shortstop, batting right.
0: Well, one of the many things that Kevin Cash does an amazing job with is just putting the bullpen in situations where they can succeed, right? And it'll be very interesting how he's going to utilize the rest of the game.
1: It was a pitch low, and it's now gone full on Walls. This will be at least an 8-pitch battle against Ferrer to start the sixth.
0: Yeah, utilize that bullpen after Seymour comes out. Now, Seymour still able to go out there and hopefully get at least one more inning in.
1: 3-2 is lined over second. It's dropping quickly. It'll fall base hit. Rodriguez cuts it off on a hop, a wide turn for Walls, and he will hold with a leadoff single in the sixth inning. Boy, the Rays are putting constant pressure today on the Seattle Mariners. Leadoff base runner for the fourth time in 6 innings. And they've had runners on every single inning so far.
0: They made it hard on Hancock. Hancock was basically pitching himself out of jams the entire afternoon. And here you see Taylor Walls go out there, put a nice barrel on that one right center.
1: It's his first hit against the Mariners this year as the pitch. Taken a strike, nothing in one. This is the last game between the two teams. And he and Yandy Diaz, who's at the plate now, can leave a mark on Seattle. This is a tough place to sweep a series on the road. Rays have a chance to do it. Here's Yandy, the pitch. Taken inside and low. Fastball, and it's 1-1 on Yandy, who's got 2 hits and the game-tying RBI. Rays runs the last 2 innings, but they left 9 on base so far, so can they tack on? The pitch. Hit hard through the hole, a base hit to left for Yandy Diaz. He's got 3 hits on the day. Stopping at second, Walls, and the Rays have 2 on and nobody out for Jonathan Aranda and the meaty part of this order.
0: Well, we've been waiting for Yandy to come and break out of that little mini slump that he's been in. 3 hits today. Hopefully that's what we're seeing. And with Jonathan Aranda stepping up to the plate, I mean, look, Johnny, he's one of the hottest hitters in this lineup right now. Again, just crushing it on this trip, hitting over 400 on the trip so far, showing some pop off. See what happens here, but love the idea that he's stepping up to the plate.
1: And now can Jonathan Aranda follow? First one. Lefty on lefty is a called strike, nothing in one. That's 98 from Ferrer. This is a tough matchup for any lefty. Especially a high-velocity fastball. Ferrer probably wants to pitch up on Aranda here. 0-1. Outside, went off the glove of Raleigh. Going to third is Walls. Going to second, Yandy Diaz. They're both there without a throw. Ball trickled off the mitt of Raleigh and really not that far away. It just went outside the batter's circle behind him, and the Rays now have second and third and none out on the wild pitch.
0: As soon as it got past Raleigh, you could see Aranda waving to Taylor Walls, go, go, go, go, and he immediately read it perfectly. Both runners able to move up. Now you got Aranda, one of the best RBI guys on the team, with a man on second and third, no outs.
1: And the infield has to come in. 1-1. Swinging a ball, lashed foul behind third, behind Brady Williams down the coaching lines, 1-2. This is not a must score. I think this is a must score 2 runs in this spot. You got your 3, 4, 5 guys, or 2, 3.

0: four guys with a one-run lead and second and third not out, you got to cash in here. Wall is an excellent base runner. Same with Yandy at second. They both read the game well. 1-2. Fastball outside corner called strike three. And give credit to Ferrer. Boy, he dotted a pitch at 100 on the outside corner.
1: You were talking about a tough matchup left on left, Aranda, and it really is. I mean, Ferrer just comes at you with a deceptive delivery from the left side. Pitch basically starts at the hip of Aranda, and he pushes it to the outside corner at 100 miles an hour.
0: Well, Chandler Simpson has elite bat-to-ball skills, and he's 3-for-3 today. Batting left against the lefty. Can he come through? He squares and takes low, and it's boxed by Raleigh, but it stays in the batter's circle. The runners hold. At third, Walls. It's second, Diaz. It's 1-0 on Chandler Simpson. Boy, talk about trying to catch the other side by surprise. Trying to bunt a run home. And Naylor can start in at first because he has no one to hold. They're in all the way around. Wilson on the grass at third. Walls is about even with the third baseman. So he can't get a huge lead. The pitch. Chandler squares and bunts back toward the mound. Ferrer's got it. Flips underhand home. Walls tries to dodge him and is called out of the baseline. Sacrifice unsuccessful. It goes 1-2 up to third, Diaz. That's the second time in this series where the Rays have not been able to get the bunt down in the right spot. It was bunted too much toward the pitcher, and it's still a 2-1 ball game. Rays in front, so it was second and third, none out. And now second and third, two out, and the Rays need Junior Caminero to come through, but he will have the bat taken from his hands, and they will intentionally walk him to load the bases. Boy, talk about respect. And now it's Liam Hicks, lefty on lefty, a good contact guy as well. And you kind of get a feeling the Rays have already left the bases loaded once. Two other runners on in two other innings. You leave the bases loaded a second time in a dozen through six, you kind of feel you should have a much larger lead than 2-1. First pitch to Liam Hicks. Swinging a ball, sliced over third. It's a base hit in the left field. That'll score a couple. Diaz in. Simpson behind him. Chugging a third coming arrow. In a second, Hicks. He makes that strategy look not so good. As Liam Hicks comes through, it's a two-run double the other way, and the Rays are up 4-1. Talk about making that backfire.
1: Yeah, I was going to say immediate backfire. And Hicks, it really, it's not about exit velocity. It's more about location. And this one just flared to left field. It's actually a second hit. Flared to the opposite field, getting just over the head of Weston Wilson over at third base. And because he was able to get that down, two runs across the plate. Boy, that was outstanding work by Liam Hicks.
0: So two score. It's Diaz and Simpson, and Caminero at third. Hicks at second with his second double with the Rays, and a strike to Victor Mesa Jr. And boy, talking about things starting to work in the Rays' favor now, that is a huge hit.
1: Yeah, a little breathing room right there. And you were talking about some of the guys in the bullpen, some of the A guys in the bullpen, right, not being available today. So any kind of breathing room that you can get, any kind of cushion, is enormous.
0: Now, you got a base hit off Ferrer here, and you've got a monster lead, an 0-1. Outside and low, stopped by Raleigh, and it's 1-1.
1: Let's also talk about the fact that, you know, Seattle has not been able to score many runs at all. You know, going back over 2 weeks, offense has been sputtering. So the more runs you tack on here, the harder it's going to be for them to get anything going.
0: You almost feel that as long as you stay close with them for a bit, they're not going to get that big hit if it's tight. Next pitch is a broken back ground ball to short. Scooped up by Emerson. He fires to first, gets the hustling Mesa. And the Rays settle for a couple in the sixth. On the bases loaded double, the other way by Liam Hicks, his second big bases loaded hit of the road trip. Rays lead 4-1 mid-six on the Rays Baseball Network.
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0: 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And Rays Baseball also brought to you by the electrical workers of IBEW Local 915, lighting the way to a better Tampa Bay. Ian Seymour is still on for the sixth, and his first pitch is a strike to Dominic Canzone. Nothing in one. Rays are now on top 4-1. They did make a defensive change. Carson Williams now in for Ryan Vallade at second as the Rays with a 3-run lead go with more defense. 0-1. Swung on, popped up, fading foul out of play. It's nothing in two. Rays are a dozen outs away from being lossless in Seattle, I guess, if you could say that.
1: Well, you know what? You could say whatever you want, Nielsy. You're a pro.
0: Two strikes to count. Here's the pitch from Ian Seymour. Up and away for a ball, and it's 1-2. Rays have rarely swept a series in this ballpark, and they lead now the season series 4-1 over the Mariners. Seattle is just a real surprise overall, not just Cal Raleigh's struggles. 1-2. Swing and a miss. Got him with a good changeup down. And Ian Seymour now has retired 9 straight, and that's one gone here in the sixth with a lead of 4-1.
1: Yeah, changeups has actually been fantastic for him, getting a lot of swing and miss on that pitch right now. And, boy, every single out he can get here in the sixth inning and beyond, it's going to be huge. Again, you know, the Rays limited who they can go to in that bullpen, so Ian Seymour really doing a good job of getting some length today.
0: 7 punch-outs, including Julio Rodriguez twice. The center fielder waiting and swings and misses at a ball on his hands, and it's nothing in one. We mentioned we'd leave Seattle today, head off to West Sacramento. I want to make sure to say congratulations to Rick Riz, 41 years a Mariners broadcaster. Yesterday, when they did the 50th celebration of the Mariners' 50 greatest players, Rick was the MC. He was donned in a full tuxedo as Seymour deals 0-1 to Rodriguez now. That's taken, belt high, a little bit high, I guess, and it's 1-1. And they surprised him by telling him he was going to be the 12th member of the Seattle Mariners Hall of Fame, and I couldn't think of someone more deserving than Rick Riz. He really is a gentleman and has so much passion for this team and community. 1-1, swung on and missed, beautiful change, and it's 1-2, and he's retiring the end of the year. So talking about a way to go out. I mean, going out really on top for Rick Riz, and you couldn't be happier for him.
1: Well, he looked like 007 in that tuxedo. But it was a fantastic moment.
0: As a 1-2 bounces in, 2-2.
1: You know, it's just a really good job. The ceremony was beautiful. Actually, the whole weekend's been great. And, for Rick Riz, you know, he's a legend, especially in Seattle, but really a legend as a broadcaster. And, you know, it was great for us to be able to be here and witness that moment.
0: And his love for the game and love for the Mariners is clear. 2-2 with one out from Ian Seymour. That just misses outside. And it's full on Julio Rodriguez. 3-2. One out, bases empty. Josh Naylor on deck. Mariners hoping for a jolt after the Rays just extended their lead. 3-2. Taken low, and Seymour lays off the change. With that, why don't we pause for station identification? This is the Rays Baseball Network.
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0: I'm Neil Solons with Russ and Lloyd Glazer with us in the booth. Derek Dubose in our network studios, and back at the Rays watch party at Krabby's, we've got Chris Adams-Wall and Becca Carney and Austin Platt. As a pitch low to Josh Naylor, 1-0. First walk by Ian Seymour since the second inning, and he had retired a total of 9 in a row before that walk, and he was ahead on Rodriguez, and you just hope he's not running out of gas. The Rays are going to get the bullpen up. They've got a righty and a lefty warming. 1-0 to Naylor, who homered twice yesterday. He takes good sweeper for a strike, 1-1.
1: You know, Naylor, one of those reverse guys. He hits left-handers a little bit better than right-handers. We saw yesterday, man, he had some pop. And it was over 40 games in between his last home runs. He hit two of them yesterday. Actually, he had three hits on the night.
0: And he's got another one today and a ground out to first. Aranda holding Julio Rodriguez at first. 1-1. Popped him up. Off the hands, back of the plate. Hicks flips off the mask. Under it in foul ground. Makes the catch on the grass. And there's two out here in the sixth inning for Seymour and the Rays. And really, for Ian, you're one out away from the finish line.
1: That was probably the biggest out of the afternoon right there for Ian Seymour. Naylor, I'm guessing he is the hottest guy in this lineup. Between him and Rodriguez, both of them, you know, seeing the ball very well. But getting deep into this game, again, every single out has been so crucial for Seymour trying to get his way through the sixth inning. That was, again, a changeup. The changeup, boy, it's been a really big weapon for him this afternoon.
0: Cal Raleigh stands in the way of six more good innings for Ian Seymour. Just a run in the first, up 4-1. First pitch. Swinging a ball driven on a line to left. Over and back, though, and under it is Simpson. He slides and makes the catch on the back end. And Ian Seymour throws just shy of 100 pitches to get through six innings with one run allowed. Chandler Simpson helps him out for sure on that blistering liner to left, just shy of the warning track. Rays up 4-1 after six. This is the Rays Baseball Network.
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1: Well, craving the best pizza in Tampa Bay, Colony Grill, the official pizza of the Tampa Bay Rays, has been serving its famous thin crust pizza since 1935. Whether you're celebrating a win or just enjoying a meal with family and friends, Colony Grill's famous thin crust pizza knocks it out of the park.
0: Hey, how good was Ian Seymour today? When you think about how difficult that first inning was for him, he gets ambushed with a triple and a single to start the game. He's just thrown 98 pitches, the most he's ever thrown in a game this season. And he'll exit with at least a 4-1 lead. I thought a terrific job. And there were two plays not made behind him, including one of his own in the first two innings. Boy, did he settle down. Just a walk in the last four innings plus is Cedric Mullins against the new pitcher for Seattle, Edward Bizzardo. And apparently with all the technology in Seattle, they don't know how to charge the PitchCom device because Edward Bizzardo is going to need another one.
1: You got to plug it in.
0: That's what I was told.
1: Have you tried to turn it off and turn it back on? That's
0: you sound like
1: my extent of understanding technology.
0: That sounds like the advice that you've gotten at home
1: yes.
0: on occasion.
1: Is it working? Unplug it. Plug it back in. It's not working. All right, call somebody.
0: All right. right. It's Cedric Mullins in the bottom part of the Rays lineup in the seventh inning against Bizzardo. Third pitcher of the day for Seattle. And a pitch low for a ball 1-0. Boy, the Mariners, Dan Wilson, going to some of these A relievers. Bizzardo and Ferrer after the starter Emerson Hancock went just 4 2/3. 1-0. Swinging a ball, lashed foul straight back. It's 1-1. You know, mentioned Rick Riz, and we will leave him. And got to see, boy, so many amazingly good ball players here in Seattle. You know, you get in the elevator and Adrian Beltre's there, and then the next one, it's Nelson Cruz as a pitch, a strike, and it's 1-2 on Mullins. And they're like, oh, there's Ichiro, there's Randy Johnson, there's Ken Griffey Jr. And I mean, such history in Seattle, and it makes me just appreciate how good Rays baseball has been in not half the time, but close to it. 1-2 from Bizzardo. Breaking ball outside, 2-2. The Mariners have had, I think it's 9 players who are in the Hall of Fame put on a Seattle uniform. The Rays have only had a couple, Fred McGriff and Wade Boggs. 2-2. Ground ball foul behind first. It's still 2-2, but you look at the record. The Rays have been to the postseason many more times than Seattle. Can you imagine having a 50-year history and only going to the postseason 6 times?
1: No, you're just basically explaining that, you know, we're spoiled as Rays fans, especially since 2019.
0: As a 2-2 is lifted high in the air with some backspin to right, Ward onto the track, under it, makes the catch in front of the Microsoft sign. Just a step from the wall. And there's one gone here in the seventh inning, and Mullins just came up a little bit shy. 4-1 Rays, one out in the seventh.
1: Well, watch your Rays all season long and tune in to Rays TV, presented by Union Home Mortgage, available on major providers across home territory. 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You've been getting some TV time here, Nielsie.
0: I have?
1: Yeah, well, probably. They love you on TV.
0: Well, they love you is a pitch fouled off by Carson Williams. Nothing at one.
1: They love making fun of me on TV. I think that's what it is.
0: You're a target.
1: I am a target. I'm an easy target.
0: We're not that's a target right. field, but you're a target here in Seattle.
1: That's one, okay. I love it.
0: One strike to count on Williams, who gets his first at bat of the day. Again, he's filling in for the injured Ben Williamson in a swing and a miss. Slider, nothing and two. The Rays have Carson in for defense after Ryan Vallade. Pinch hit for Richie Palacios and grounded hard to second in the fifth. Rays scoring in the fourth, the fifth, and the sixth to erase a 1-0 deficit. And up 4-1. 0-2. Swing and a breaking ball. Popped up first base side. Naylor into foul ground with the catcher Raleigh, who's got it. And Raleigh makes a basket catch coming forward, going toward first about halfway up the line. Boy, that did not look like it was handled all that well, but Seattle did make the play, and two out for the Rays in the top of the seventh. Up 4-1. And think about it. The Rays have been to the World Series twice, and their 30th season will be next year. The Mariners have never been. The Rays have been to the postseason 9 times, maybe 10 this year. The Mariners only 6. Taylor Walls takes a called strike and nothing and one. And since, 2001, when the Mariners won 116 games, this is before the Rays ever made the playoffs, the Mariners have been to the playoffs only 2 times. 1 wild card, 1 division. As a pitch in there, a strike to Walls, and it's quickly 0-2 on the switch hitter batting left. That gives you some perspective on how much success the Rays have had since 2008. Into the playoffs almost every other year. 0-2. Fouled straight back, still 0-2.
1: That's amazing. In 2001, they won 116 games, and they missed the playoffs the very next year. That's a drop-off.
0: That doesn't sound possible. And that was really the breakthrough year for Seattle, along with 95, when they were fighting for this gorgeous new stadium. 0-2. Outside and low, 1-2. And when I say gorgeous, I mean, it does not look like this stadium has been around for a quarter century. Same with Coors Field in Colorado, which has been around for more than 30 years. It is so well kept here. 1-2 with 2 out. Walls takes down and in, it's 2-2. And they do, their every little thing in the ballpark gives you a feel of the history of the team and lots of just amazing touches with their production group, their grounds crew. The 2-2 is a check swing and a ball low on a peel ball 3 upheld. It's full on Walls, who had a base hit his last time up and helped really set up the Rays' two-run sixth inning. And you got the big 50 seasons logo mowed into the grass in center. It looks absolutely gorgeous. Walls waiting, 3-2. Swinging a ball, hit a mile high into shallow right center. In comes the right fielder, Ward. He's under it. Puts it away in the Rays' bottom third. Go down in order in the seventh inning against Pizzardo. So we head to the bottom of the seventh. Time to stretch in Seattle. Can the Rays' bullpen hold on? They're up 4-1. I think Cam Boozer's got the bottom of the seventh when we come back on the Rays Baseball Network.
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0: And we're just in time for the seventh inning stretch, which you mentioned. We also have a Weeble call to the bullpen, and it's Cam Boozer coming on for Tampa Bay in the seventh after Ian Seymour went through six terrific innings. And Weeble, the official online brokerage of the Rays, get started on your investment journey today. 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It's Cam Boozer, who is going to pitch in this ballpark for the second time in as many days and the second time in his life. And remember, he grew up coming to this ballpark. And Mark Topkin did a nice job documenting the story, and so has Ryan Bass. And we talked about it a little bit yesterday. It's incredible to me what he has gone through in life just to get to this point. I mean, he had years of injuries, addiction, setbacks, retired in 2017, and came home to Seattle and eventually joined the Carpenters Union, working for the same company his dad Tim had. In fact, his dad Tim helped, in essence, build this stadium. And after working in a number of buildings where it overlooked this ballpark, he thought, you know what, I've got the itch, I want to try it again. He did, started doing pitching lessons, started throwing again, and starts throwing in the upper 90s. He gets a tryout, he goes to an independent league team, he gets to the major leagues, and then yesterday, he pitched for the first time here as a big leaguer. Now he's got the nerves out of the way, hopefully, and he throws. Weston Wilson takes from the lefty to the righty. It's a strike, nothing and one. He gave up a homer the first pitch yesterday to Josh Naylor. Did limit damage to just that run. And now, can he bounce back and put up a zero up 4-1? 0-1 pitch. Popped up foul, out of play, nothing and two. Doug, I can't imagine what this is like. You understand it probably better than anyone, but you didn't go through the adversity that that Cam Boozer went through in life.
1: No, and it's incredible. The story is incredible. And coming back here, and, you know, no doubt he had to work through some of those emotions and nerves yesterday. And, well, you got to think today has got to feel a lot better or a lot easier to come into this ball game and maybe just let baseball settle in.
0: 0-2 to Wilson. Up and away for a ball high, 1-2. He's following Ian Seymour, who was fabulous. Six innings, one run, five hits, walked two, and struck out seven. Boozer at the ready, first base edge of the rubber. 1-2. Swing and a miss. He got him up and in. Good cutter on the hands of Wilson. And Boozer with a better start today. He strikes out his first batter.
1: Yeah, looking very comfortable and confident right there on the mound. 86-mile-an-hour cutter inside corner is really nicely executed from Cam Boozer. And, you know, he's been really good for the Rays so far this year. And, again, you come out here in an emotional setting yesterday. It's always a little tough the first time you go through that and, you know, the second time out. Obviously, he's gotten the nerves out of the way like you were talking about, Neil.
0: Now gets the number 9 batter. Colt Emerson takes just outside for a ball. A fastball at 96 from Boozer, and it's 1-0. It seems when Cam has allowed runs, most of them are on solo homers, so he's been challenging guys and throwing strikes. 1-0. Popped up foul to the left out of play, 1-1. When he was in spring training with the Rays, the question was, would he pitch in the strike zone enough to have success? And with the Rays, the answer has been, without question, a yes. 1-1 with one out, 4-1 Rays in the seventh. And a swing and a miss at a ball down, a fastball at 96. It's 1-2.
1: Yeah, not shying away from contact throughout this entire season. I mean, he's done a really good job establishing the strike zone, coming off of the fastball that's a mid-90s pitch with the cutter. I think he has a really good cutter, sharp, late. Get some good swing and miss to it.
0: See if he can eliminate Emerson here and get the Rays an out closer to a sweep in Seattle. 1-2. Fastball up and away. It's 2-2. He stayed at home this weekend. Got to see his mom, his dad, his two sisters, and a lot of other family and friends who certainly are all part of Team Cam Boozer. Left-hander ready. Now fires. 2-2. Swung and a miss. Strike 3. A fastball upstairs, and there's two gone on strikeouts for Boozer here in the seventh. And boy, does that have to feel good for him.
1: Outstanding work right there. First strikeout was on the cut fastball, 86. This one on the heater up in the zone, 96 miles an hour. It looks like the fastball has a little bit of extra oomph to it as he's pitching at home here for the second time in the series.
0: Taylor Ward steps in with two out and the bases empty. The leadoff man waiting and takes way high a ball, 1-0. Casey Legamina, who earlier this year was pitching for Seattle and opened yesterday's game, is up now. Again, Kevin Kelly, Garrett Clevenger, Brian Baker, probably down, all pitched the last 2 days. 1-0. Check swing roller foul toward first. It's 1-1. Rays pitching has been terrific from the second inning on today. Since that point, a Dom Canzone broken bat hit and a walk to Julio Rodriguez, the only base runners for the Mariners. 1-1. Hopped him up into right field, should end the inning. Easy play for Mesa. Couple steps in, jogs in under it, makes the catch, and happy homecoming Cam Boozer. A 1-2-3 seventh with a couple of strikeouts. The Rays lead 4-1 through 7 in Seattle. This is the Rays Baseball Network.
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0: Eighth inning, Yandy Diaz starts it off against Edward Bizzardo, who will pitch a second inning. After a 1-2-3 seventh, the Rays on top 4-1. They've out-hit the Mariners 12-5. They have the game's lone error. It did not figure into the scoring. 1-0. Swinging a line drive towards second and a center base hit, Yandy Diaz. And Yandy was in a tough stretch, but he has a four-hit day. A leadoff single in the eighth for the Rays. Four of the 13 hits for Tampa Bay.
1: Well, the first at-bat, he laced the ball to the right side, and it looked like the vintage Yandy Diaz swing that we all have known and loved over the years. And that swing might have been the thing that got him locked back in, because now he's on his fourth hit, and that one just drilled right back up the middle. And every one of them has been barreled up.
0: Well, meeting at the mound with Cal Raleigh and Josh Naylor is Bizzardo trying to gut his way through his second inning here. And you got Jonathan Aranda coming up. Jonathan, a hit his first time today. He's had a home run in game one. He's had a couple of soft singles since then. 15 homers and a team best 72 batted in. Rays have a chance in this eighth inning to really deliver a knockout blow to a Seattle team that has not scored more than four runs in a game this week. Here's the pitch from Bizzardo. Ground ball passed or toward the mound and snared by Bizzardo to second, one on to first, double play. 1-6-3 it goes as Emerson with the relay. I said past the mound because it almost was past Bizzardo. He reached behind him to get that ball and turned it into a twin killing. Two out now in the Rays' eighth, up 4-1.
1: Yeah, that was a really nice job by Bizzardo. Falling off the mound toward the first base side, he had to react quickly. Was able to snare that ball. Nice feed to second base for the double play. Getting himself out of an early jam here in the eighth.
0: Chandler Simpson steps in with three hits, a double and a run scored, and he takes a ball outside 1-0. Well, he's got three hits. Yandy's got four. That's seven hits from two of the top three guys in the order. It certainly makes it a little easier to score, as the Rays did in the middle frames today. 1-0. Line drive the other way. Handled on a hop from deep by Emerson. The long throw is off the bag and not in time. And just like Yandy Diaz, Chandler Simpson has four hits. Three of his, though, are on the infield today, using his speed once again.
1: That's his game. I mean, there's no reason to do anything else when you're getting four hits. And that's all they want him to do. They want Chandler Simpson to go out there and just find ways to get on base. And, boy, he's been doing a great job of that this afternoon.
0: Looks like Dan Wilson is going to make a call to the bullpen as a righty's warming for Seattle. So it appears we have a Weeble call to the bullpen in the eighth. The Rays now with 14 hits, eight of them from two guys. New pitcher coming in after this on the Rays Baseball Network.
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1: 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Stepping on the mound for the Seattle Mariners, Michael Rucker, 32-year-old right-hander with a 3.8 ERA, coming into his 23rd appearance on the year. Four-seam fastball will sit around 96, 97 miles an hour. Curveball behind that, cutter and a sinker. A lot tougher on right-handers than he is on lefties.
0: Got the loss yesterday, giving up a couple unearned runs in the Rays' 3-2 win. Pitched the sixth as he delivers a fastball strike to Junior Caminero, who has scored a run today, but is 0 for 3. He has struck out twice and been intentionally walked. That was a big play because the next pitch, Liam Hicks, looped a double back of third. And that scored two to make it the current 4-1 margin, as apparently we have another pitchcom issue. They forgot to use the charger again. Doug, shouldn't you be reminding them?
1: You know what?
0: Point?
1: I told them earlier, you got to plug that sucker in.
0: We're in the technology capital of the world, and they don't have working pitchcom devices.
1: When's the last time you saw somebody go to an actual sign behind the plate?
0: I think guys are scared to do it.
1: I think
0: right
1: so, too.
0: Now. And the reason I say that, I read a really good story in The Athletic. It's amazing how much is picked up about what guys try and do on video, and in terms of pitches and selections and how catchers set up and what they're trying to do. It's high tech. We're talking about real high tech there. Not Doug's version of high tech. There's an 0-1 coming. Swinging a ground ball past the mound, but right to second. Easy play. Young steps on the bag, forces out Simpson. Sharp two hopper, and the Rays are down in the eighth. They get a couple of hits, leave one. Mid-eight in Seattle, it's Rays 4, Mariners 1 on the Rays Baseball Network.
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0: Pepple. He has him. Simpson behind him. Chugging a third coming arrow. And a second Hicks. He makes that strategy look not so good. As Leland Hicks comes through, it's a two-run double the other way, and the Rays are up 4-1.
1: And it's still 4-1 Rays as we go to the bottom of the eighth, and we're still hanging out here at Krabby's Beachside Pavilion in Clearwater at another Rays watch party. It's been a fun day for sure. We hope that you will call in to the Spectrum fan line, though, during the postgame show. The postgame fan line is presented by Spectrum, built for big moments, here for game day. Let's go get a win and get a sweep. Back to Neil and Doug in Seattle.
0: All for that, Chris. Thank you. Cam Boozer at a 1-2-3 seventh. Rays will see if he can get an out in the eighth. He deals to Cole Young left on left. Fastball just a little too tall, 1-0. Struck out a couple in that seventh inning. Casey Legamina is getting warm. Again, Rays without some of their big guns. Baker, Clevenger, Kelly probably, after going back-to-back days. No Ray has gone three in a row this year, 1-0. Swing and a line drive, loop the other way to left center. That drops for a base hit. Simpson plays it in on two hops, and Cole Young is a leadoff single here in the eighth inning, and we'll see if that's it for Cam Boozer. Yep, here comes Kevin Cash. So we're going to have a Weeble call to the bullpen. Kevin's already made the call to Legamina. 4-1 Rays. This is not over yet. One on, not out. Eighth inning. This is the Rays Baseball Network.
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5: 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Stepping on the mound for the Tampa Bay Rays, Casey Legamina, 2-2 with a 4-1-7 on the year, going into his 32nd game. He was in a game last night.
0: Yeah, he opened for the Rays and threw an inning and a third scoreless. Struck out Randy Arozarena, and that's who we'll start with in the eighth with a man on and none out. First pitch. Fastball rips in, a strike, nothing and one. You got the heart of the order, Arozarena, Canzone, and Julio Rodriguez against Legamina, who started the year with Seattle. 0-1, swung on, fouled back. Fastball at 93, and it's nothing and two from Legamina, who has made some really nice tweaks as Steven Matz is up in the Rays' bullpen. We weren't quite sure if he'd be available after going two innings yesterday. But that's a team guy who says, all right, I can give you something. 0-2. Up and in, and it's 1-2. And maybe that's for Josh Naylor if this inning is still going, because Naylor would be the tying run. You got three batters, Arozarena, Canzone, Rodriguez, lefty, or righty, lefty, righty. 1-2. Swing and a foul back, and it's still 1-2. Rays, again, using guys who went yesterday. And just kind of fighting their way through as Nick Davila is up in the Mariner pen. Whether he pitches the ninth will depend a lot on what occurs in the eighth. 1-2 again. Swung on, looped foul to the right. And it's still 1-2. This is a Mariner crowd that has been waiting to explode all weekend long. The roars were on Friday night for Home Run Derby. They didn't see much of it during the game. for the 50th anniversary and the 50 greatest players on Saturday. The Royals race spoiled that. 1-2 popped up. First base side, foul ground. Aranda with a play behind the coaching box. Makes the catch right at the front of the track. And a Rosarena retired again by Legamina. And one gone here in the eighth inning.
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0: One on, one out, eighth inning, 4-1 Rays. Here's Dominic Canzone, the DH, hitting left. And he takes down and in for a ball, 1-0. So the Rays really have a chance to spoil the entire weekend. I mean, we got here to the ballpark, what, around 10 o'clock or so? And there was already probably 1,000 fans on the warning track, 1-0. Slap foul to the left, and it's 1-1. To give you an idea of the fandom and the fervor they have here in Seattle, beyond the fact that every single person, I think, in the stands is wearing either a white, teal, or blue Mariners jersey in the seats, they had an event for those who wanted to participate as a pitch fouled back, and it's 1-2. It was photos only, no autographs, of the top 50 Mariners of all time. You paid well over $200 a person to be on the warning track at 10 this morning, 3.5 hours before the game, and the entire warning track was full with Mariner fans. One ball, two strikes, the count. Here's the pitch. Swung on, looped in the air to left center. Struck well, but playable. In the alley under it, Mullins makes the catch, two down. Holding at first is Young after he tags. And a good throw from Mullins. Two out in the eighth inning, 4-1 Tampa Bay.
5: And here I thought all 1,000 of those people were showing up early because they knew you were calling the game, Neil.
0: They made it very clear, no autographs, so that's why
5: you
0: I said,
5: you couldn't sign. You know what? You were like, hey, look, I would love to, but the Mariners told everybody that you cannot do that. So they could take pictures of you in the press box.
0: I would probably guess it was just a couple of people who were higher on their list as the pitch grounded fouled on the screen, nothing on. Now, cool experience, mind you, but wow, I mean, there had to be well over 1,000 people on that warning
5: track. They're so passionate here about their fans. I think the biggest roar, one of the biggest roars, was when they announced Lou Piniella for the first pitch yesterday. I thought that was so cool.
0: And he got a wave today as he waved to the crowd from the suite as the pitch. A strike to Julio Rodriguez. And Casey Legamina up 0-2. He's done his job. Can he finish it off here in the eighth after Cam Boozer gave up a leadoff hit to Cole Young? 4-1 Rays in front. Two strike pitch to Julio Rodriguez. There it comes. Outside a slider, 1-2. He was one of the top 50 Mariners of all time. I guess it's hard to pick out 50 guys when you've had some of the struggles they've had as a franchise, but they do have a lot of guys to celebrate, and Julio's a bright part of the present and the future. 1-2 from Legamina. Grant jam shot, ground ball to third. Should end the inning. Caminero short way to second. To Carson Williams. That'll force out Young. And the Boobirds are out here in Seattle. Rays have three outs left to get to sweep the Mariners. 4-1. Tampa Bay leads after eight on the Rays Baseball Network.
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5: 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It may not be reproduced or retransmitted in any form. And the accounts and descriptions of this game may not be disseminated without the express written consent of the Tampa Bay Rays. The Weeble call to the bullpen. Top of the ninth, Nick Davila for the Seattle Mariners.
0: And Liam Hicks for the Rays with two hits today. The pitch is in there, a strike, nothing and one. Nick might have the biggest hit of the, or Liam might have the biggest hit of the day. His two-run double in the sixth made it 4-1 Rays, the current score. And it came right after Junior Caminero was walked intentionally. The pitch swung on, popped up, left field side, giving chase Wilson, coming toward the stands under it, makes the catch on the track. And Liam Hicks now 2-for-5 on the day. One gone here in the ninth inning. Rays on top, 4-1. Hicks again, a flare double over third that allowed the Rays to score a couple and give them insurance. Victor Mesa looking for some more insurance here. 0-for-4 today. Rays have not swept a series in Seattle in 7 years. The pitch. Swung on and drilled in the air. Deep to center field, but Rodriguez has it measured. Onto the front of the warning track. Makes the catch. And there's two down. Hit between the 380 and the 401 signs. Crowd of just shy of 36,000 on this Sunday in Seattle. And the Rays have left them quite quiet so far. Now the question is, can they finish it off? It looks like Steven Matz is going to take the ball for the ninth inning for Tampa Bay. Cedric Mullins steps in against Davila, and he takes a strike, nothing and one. I'm trying to think, and I got to look it up, since 34 saves for Brian Baker this year, the Rays have had 8 different guys get a save, an 0-1. Popped him up, foul on the first base side. This is going to fade into the seats as Naylor gives it a look. It's nothing and two. When has Steven Matz had a save? I mean, he was a starter most of his career. He's got 2 major league saves. And they both came last year. One with the Cardinals, one with the Red Sox. So he doesn't have one this year as a Ray. Why not? 0-2. Swing and a pop-up. Left side of the infield. Easy play for Weston Wilson. He's under it in fair ground and makes the catch. And the Rays will have to hope that 4 is enough. Looks like Steven Matz will come in for the bottom of the ninth. The Rays are up 4-1 and trying to get a sweep in Seattle after this on the Rays Baseball Network.
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0: 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Stepping on the mound, looking to close the game down, Steven Matz, left-hander, going into his 21st game. Fresh off two innings last night that picked up the fifth win of the season for him.
1: 35-year-old seeking his third big league save. First one this year. First pitch. Josh Naylor takes a fastball that rips in at 94 for a strike, nothing and one. You know, right when Steven Matz came off the injured list for the second time, he gave up a home run in his first inning back. The pitch up and in, it hit Naylor. Might have got him on the elbow or the hand, and he's a leadoff base runner here in the ninth inning. And he's going to get checked out here. That looked like a changeup that slipped out of the hand of Matz, and you hope Naylor's okay. Certainly was unintentional. Just kind of floated in, and it got almost like the back of the tricep of Naylor there. You know, he was wagging his hand. Unless it got the hand on a deflection, it first got the arm.
0: Yeah, it looked like it got the arm, but might have deflected off, got in the hand. And of course, that's the last thing you want to do if you're Steven Matz, is go out there and intentionally hit somebody. Start with a man on first base. You know, Matz, in this situation, you're leaning more on the resume and what he's done over the course of his career. Obviously, a veteran in the big leagues, been in a lot of different situations, and you're hoping that the moment isn't going to be too large, which you assume it wouldn't be for a guy who's pitched that long in the major leagues.
1: As Naylor is going to stay in the game, and Cal Raleigh will step to the plate, tying run in the on-deck circle in this 4-1 game. We told you that Matz gave up a home run when he came off the injured list against Texas on July 28th in a 4-1 defeat. That's the one run he's allowed, but this is the first time he's working back-to-back. And it's not easy to go two innings and then come back the next day. Here's the pitch. Swing and a ground ball, hit hard, but foul toward third. It's nothing and one. And I give him credit just for saying, hey, give me the ball. I want to do this. Because there are some guys who would say after two innings, hey, I need a day. Matz is going to do everything he can to try and help the Rays win game number 71 and move to 25 above 500 for the first time this year. Next pitch, foul back. It was a changeup, and Raleigh was on it.

0: I understand the year he's having, the numbers he's having, but the power threat is always going to be there when he steps up to the plate. So for him to get that out and retire him, that's a big step moving forward.
1: Weston Wilson with the middle infield looking for a game-ending double play. First pitch, lefty to righty here. Matz delivers. Swinging a high fly ball to left center field, playable once again. This time for Cedric Mullins, under it in the alley, and two gone here in the ninth inning. And the Rays are one out away from a clean sweep in Seattle.
0: Another good pitch. Getting ahead of hitters. Look, Stephen Matz does a great job of establishing strike zone when he goes out there. Not known for a ton of swing and miss, but what he wants to do is just stay off the barrel. Stay off the barrel and create weak contact. He is a fly ball pitcher, so if he can get ahead early and get some quick outs, boy, that's just playing in his favor.
1: A lefty on lefty, the number nine batter, Colt Emerson, stands in the way. And the first pitch just low, and an ABS challenge. Rays haven't used a challenge.
2: The catcher is challenging the ball call.
1: Worth it here, I guess, even if it missed. Still have one left. And he missed.
2: The call is confirmed. Tampa Bay has one challenge remaining.
1: It is 1-0 on Colt Emerson. He's 0-3 with a couple of strikeouts today and has just one hit against the Rays this year. Taylor Ward is the tying run in the on-deck circle. 1-0. Outside corner for a strike, 1-1. Heck, the Mariners have their challenges they could use if they so desire. And that pitch was awful close. Might have been a ball. 1-1 on Emerson, left-hand hitting shortstop. Naylor not held at first with two gone on the ninth. 1-1. Ground ball to short. Should end it. And it's booted by Walls. Goes toward Caminero, and they're two aboard with two out. Boy, if you could have said to me, who do you want the ball hit to with two out in the ninth inning? I think every Rays fan would say, hit it to Taylor Walls. And he rushed a little bit and hit off the heel and deflected toward third.
0: Yeah, it looked like the last hop that ball took just jumped up on him and hit him right in the heel of the glove. And I agree. Look, there's no more confidence in anybody in the field than Taylor Walls. I mean, he is the best shortstop in the game right now, and unfortunately just wasn't able to come up with that play.
1: All right, it's the second error for the Rays, just the seventh this year for Walls, and Kyle Snyder, I think, rightly goes out to the mound to settle down Stephen Matz after probably in his mind he had said, all right, ball game. Taylor Ward, who has been a power hitter in the past, but this year has but seven home runs, is the tying run. Tripled off the wall in left center in the first. He has reached on an error, grounded to short, and flied out since. He has one of his seven home runs this year against the Rays. It came when he was with Baltimore, the team he was traded from at the deadline. Can Matz finish this off? First one, taken for a called strike. It's nothing and one. Well, did Kyle Snyder say the right thing? We'll see if he can get Ward, who does have a homer lifetime against Matz. 0-1 pitch. Check swing. Did he go? No, says the umpire at first. That's Mike Malinsky. And it's one ball, one strike. Naylor at second. At first, Emerson. And Ward the tying run in a 4-1 game. The Rays have led since the fifth inning. The pitch. Swing and a miss. A beautiful change. It's 1-2.
0: Really nice job on that changeup. You know, that's a 1-1 count. You got to get that count back in your favor. No doubt Ward was looking for the fastball. Changeup came out and located perfect.
1: One more strike to go. Matz offers. Changeup low and away. Two balls, two strikes. $36,000 on their feet. As Matz deals, the runners go. The pitch is driven in the air to center, but playable. Mullins, shy of the track under it, makes the catch, and the Rays are still perfect on this road trip. For the first time in 7 years, they have swept the Mariners in Seattle. Rays win 4-1, and they have now won six in a row. Tampa Bay is an incredible 25 above 500 for the first time this year. And not only that, they have tied their season best. They have a 5.5 game lead in the American League East. What a start to this road trip.
0: Just absolutely incredible, right? I mean, look, if you're just... ask him what you're hoping for.

0: Or to start out this trip, you're hoping to take two series. Not necessarily thinking that you're going to be able to sweep either one of them, but boy, the Rays have come out here and just played dominant baseball. And to do it in Seattle, a place where it's been so tough for the Rays to come out and win. I mean, this is a very hard environment, and you got to think about also the fact that it was an emotional weekend for the Seattle Mariners. They're going out there and they're scuffling, but they are trying to do everything they can to win. And they have their 50th anniversary. They have all these alumni players come out. There's ceremonies going on every single day. And with all that going on, the Rays are still able to go out there and take all three games. Just a heroic effort from the pitching side of things. You know, starting with Ian Seymour and handing it off to a bullpen that was locked down today. Offense did what they needed to against some tough pitching over in Seattle. And, boy, you talk about a total team effort. And it's been a total team effort, really, all six games of this road trip so far. I mean, you're not going to go out there and sweep back-to-back series without everyone on the team being involved. And, boy, that's what we're seeing from Tampa.
1: Winning pitcher in this one for the Rays, Ian Seymour. The save to Steven Matz. No homers in the time of the game, 2 hours, 45 minutes, as the Rays win 4-1. They get four hits from Chandler Simpson. They got four hits from Yandy Diaz, and they got a huge hit today among the two he had by Liam Hicks, who's about to join us downstairs after the Rays win this one by a final score of 4-1. Liam with his second big bases loaded hit on this road trip in his first week with the team, and we're waiting for Liam to join us downstairs. I think he's got the headset on. Liam, we appreciate you joining us on the postgame show. It's Neil and Doug up in the booth. Thanks very much for being with us. Or do we have Liam? I guess he is not there as of yet. We are waiting on Liam Hicks downstairs. Liam with a bunch of RBIs with the Rays now. That's a half dozen. And he also now has a total of 68 on the year. So do we have Liam downstairs yet? Not yet? All right. We are waiting on Liam Hicks. So again, had a double, had a single, and terrific job behind the plate as well as next to it, because he's done an amazing job learning a new staff on the fly. That's not easy to do, Doug.
0: No, not easy at all. Typically, you're going out there and you're learning all these guys and all these arms in spring training and all the tendencies, right, and what they want to do, how they want to want you to set up. And, you know, it's not an easy job to go out there and have to do it in the middle of the season. So outstanding from Liam.
1: And we're still waiting on Liam, I guess, downstairs after the Rays win this one by a final score of 5-1. Or 4-1, rather, for the Rays' sixth consecutive win on this road trip to improve to 71-46. So we'll give it just a moment more. And it sounds like we now have Liam Hicks downstairs in the dugout. Liam, thanks so much for joining us. Neil and Doug up in the radio booth, thanks so much. We appreciate you joining us for a couple of moments. Thank you so much, Liam.
2: Yeah, thanks for having me.
1: Well, first of all, before we get to your work behind the plate, how about next to it? You have an intentional walk in front of you in Junior Caminero. What's going through your mind as you ended up spoiling their strategy and coming up with a two-run double that gave the Rays the final margin of victory in this one?
2: Yeah, obviously. I mean, yeah, Junior's an unbelievable player, so I kind of understand the move. But yeah, just when you get that opportunity, men on, I wasn't able to capitalize in the first, so just looking to put the ball in play, obviously. Tough lefty sinker, so just, you know, stay inside of it, keep it through the big part of the field, and was able to.
0: Liam, you have done an outstanding job both at the plate but behind the plate, and to come into a season after the trade deadline and have to learn all these new arms and all their tendencies, how have you done it, and how have you done it so well? It's got to be a difficult position you've been put in.
2: It's definitely a little tough, but I mean, so much credit to the staff and to the pitchers. I mean, they've just made me feel super comfortable coming in. They've given me a ton of information, but also made it very easy to digest and easy for me to kind of go in there and have confidence in what I'm calling and what I'm doing. So really credit to them. It's been an unbelievable experience so far, and hopefully we can keep it going.
1: Let's touch on one of those pitchers. Ian Seymour began the game. He gets through six innings, and it looked like through two innings it was going to be a real battle. What allowed him to settle in? What adjustments did the two of you make to allow him to go as deep as he did?
2: Yeah, I mean, obviously it's my first time catching him, so, but he's just such a pro, really good pitcher, tons of command. So I think it just took a little bit to settle in, you know, get the off speed kind of in there for strikes, and then opening up the changeup below and then the fastball up top. I think it just took him an inning, and obviously defense didn't help him as much as we should have in the first inning or second inning as well. So that definitely played a part, but really happy with how he was able to bounce back and just give us six.
0: William, we continue to hear about the camaraderie with this group and how everybody's very tight. And, you know, it's a very tight-knit clubhouse. Can you just give us your feeling on that? You know, I know you're new to the clubhouse, but you've been able to be around these guys now for just about a week. And coming into a new team, do you recognize the fact that these guys are all pretty tight, and are you fitting in?
2: Yeah, 100%. I think after game one, I could tell this was a really tight clubhouse, just the way, you know, they care about each other, they talk to each other, they celebrate after the wins. You can really tell how tight they are. And I mean, yeah, it feels really good. Like, it feels like I've been here all year, the way I've been able to kind of get close with some of these guys in such a short amount of time, and really excited for the rest of the season.
1: Well, go celebrate, and we'll see you on the plane. Liam, we appreciate a few minutes.
2: Thank you.
1: That's Liam Hicks. He had two hits and two runs batted in the Rays' 4-1 victory. We head back to Tampa Bay and Krabby's, where we had a Rays watch party today. Chris Adams-Wall will be with us post-game, and he now joins us as we get to our keys to the game in today's 4-1 win. Chris, where do you want to start?
3: Well, let's start with the guy you guys just spoke to, Liam Hicks. I do think having him in the lineup just completely changes what the Tampa Bay Rays look like offensively. Today obviously looked a little different because Hicks was hitting fifth instead of his usual fourth, but Chandler Simpson, hard to go wrong with a four-hit game from the three slot. But then you look at what it does for Cedric Mullins, a guy who had hit cleanup and had been hitting cleanup before the trade. Now he slides all the way down to seven, and what does he do today? He was hit by a pitch and ended up scoring the tying run in the fourth, and then got a big RBI single in the fifth to break that 1-1 tie, all because Liam Hicks is in the order. So he is my key to the game today. What about you, Doug?
0: I'm going to go Ian Seymour. You know, we were going into this game thinking that the Rays would only have a chance if he gets deep because of the lack of options in the bullpen. Everybody is going to be down, or a lot of guys were going to be down. It's very limited on who could go out there and pick up some innings. And for Ian Seymour to go out and spend six quality innings and really set the tone, I think he was really the key to the game and one of the main reasons that the Rays were able to pull off the victory today.
1: I'm going to go to a specific play. After an error by Ian Seymour in the second inning, the bases were loaded, the Rays were down 1-0. He was able to get a ground out to second base off the bat of Cole Young. And from there, the Mariners had five base runners the last seven innings. They had a chance to go maybe from 1-0 to 3 or 4. They didn't. Seymour settled in. And for me, that was a real key today. So those are keys from Crown Automotive, the better way to buy for over 50 years, and car and truck of the race since the beginning. How about our play of the game, Chris?
3: Yeah, tonight's Dream Finders Homes play of the game goes to, you guessed it, Liam Hicks for that two-run double, the bloop double the other way in the sixth inning. Discover the Dream Finders difference at dreamfindershomes.com. Safe travels to Sacktown, guys, and we'll talk to you tomorrow night with some fresh trivia. I know you're excited about that.
1: Doug's going to have nightmares over it, but Chris, we are looking forward to the post-game show. We also want to say thank you today to all involved in this Rays win and Rays sweep in Seattle. Rays win 4-1 to make it 6 in a row. Certainly want to thank my partner, Doug Wechter, who will join me in Sacramento. Also want to make sure to thank Lloyd and Russ Glazer, and we certainly appreciate your time. Russ apparently did all the work today, Lloyd is telling us, but we appreciate all of your hospitality, and we look forward to seeing you next year. Who knows? Maybe in October. It's certainly possible. Thanks to Chris and Rebecca and Austin and everybody at the Rays watch party at Krabby's, and thanks to Derek DuBose, of course, back Better Network Studios. For Doug, I'm Neil with the final score one final time. Rays win 4-1 over the Mariners. That is 6 in a row for the best team in the American League. Stay tuned. Chris has the postgame show next on the Rays Baseball Network.
4: The tropics are getting active, and in Southwest Florida, that matters. A system in the Gulf, a wave in the Atlantic, a storm worth watching. Wink meteorologists are already tracking what could happen next. With Wink Doppler 3X, neighborhood alerts, and forecasts closer to home, Wink helps you know before it reaches your street. When the tropics turn, turn to Wink. The The Weather Authority.
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1: Next pitch is chopped toward first. Easy play for Jonathan Aranda. He'll take it to the bag, touch up. And that is four hitless innings for Shane McClanahan.
4: The Rays postgame show starts right now.
3: Liam Legend. Rays win again. They sweep the Seattle Mariners 4-1 thanks to Liam Hicks. And the Rays are now 6-0 to begin this West Coast road trip. But welcome into the Rays Radio postgame show, everybody. I'm Chris Adams-Wall, still coming to you live from Krabby's Beachside Pavilion in Clearwater, just wrapping up another Rays watch party alongside Becca Carney and Austin Platt with Derek DeBose back at our network studios. And your Rays, yes, they have won all six games of this road trip so far, three in Denver and now three in Seattle. Ian Seymour got the start today, and after a bumpy first inning in which the lefty allowed a leadoff triple to Taylor Ward and then an RBI single to Cole Young. He was able to wiggle out of a jam there and then another jam with the bases loaded in the second, and then he was on his way. He ended up going six innings of one-run ball today. He surrendered just five hits. He walked two, and he struck out seven. And the Rays, they had a hard time cracking Emerson Hancock through the first three innings, but then in the fourth, they got a hit-by-pitch to Cedric Mullins with one out in that inning. Then Richie Palacios singled, and after Taylor Walls flied out, it was Yandy Diaz collecting the second of four hits today for the right-hand hitting DH. This one was an RBI single, and it did tie the game at one for Yandy. It was his 14th career four-hit ball game. And then in the fifth, with the game tied now at one, it was a leadoff single from Chandler Simpson, who also had four hits today. And you should know, Chandler Simpson's batting average is now .304. He is hitting 6 points above Yandy Diaz now. Yandy now at .298 after his four-hit game as he starts to come out of his little slide. But then Junior Caminero reached on a fielder's choice. The play went 3-4, so Chandler was out at second. Still in the fifth, Liam Hicks got a single, and then with a couple of runners on and two outs again, it was Cedric Mullins lining a base hit into center, an RBI single. That made it 2-1 Tampa Bay, and they did not look back. They got another big two-run double from Liam Hicks in the sixth inning, and this started out with a single from Taylor Walls, then another one from Yandy Diaz, and after Jonathan Aranda struck out, and Chandler Simpson reached on a fielder's choice on a bunt that tried to score Taylor Walls from third, it was Liam Hicks taking one the other way, kind of a lob shot there down the left field line, a two-run double. That made it 4-1 Rays. Tampa Bay had 14 hits today, and even though they made the game's two errors, they pitched better than the Mariners did, and they did so all series long. Ian Seymour, by the way, now with nine wins. He's 9-3 on the season with a 4.08 ERA. Cam Boozer did a good job, a scoreless inning today. Casey Legomena had a scoreless eighth inning after Boozer was done in the seventh. And Steven Matz became the ninth different Ray this season to record a save. Matz did hit the first batter he saw in the ninth inning in Josh Naylor, but then he got everybody else out save for an error committed by Taylor Walls on a ground ball hit by the number nine hitter Colt Emerson. Walls usually makes that play, though. And so the Rays are now 71-46, 25 games over 500, and they drop the Mariners to 56-63 with a 4-1 victory in the Emerald City. And we'll see if the Rays can continue this winning streak in West Sacramento against an Athletics team that has won the last two games against the Boston Red Sox. They scored against Aroldis Chapman tonight, but now they have to come all the way back out west after playing in Boston this weekend, and the Rays will take on the A's and try to make it seven in a row tomorrow night in West Sacramento. But we do want to hear from you on the Spectrum fan line, that number 1-888-388-0957. The postgame fan line is presented by Spectrum, built for big moments, here for game day. So give us a buzz as we go to our first break here on the show. When we come back, we'll get to your calls. We'll hear from Rays manager Kevin Cash and others. So stay tuned, and we'll be back right after this on the Rays Baseball Network.
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3: Rays, they beat the Seattle Mariners and sweep the Seattle Mariners. 4-1 the final score today. Today a little bit more comfortable than the first two games, which were both one-run contests. But Ian Seymour did a tremendous job today, going six innings of one-run ball, five hits, two walks, seven strikeouts, on his way to win number 9-3 now is the lefty with a 4.08 ERA. And the Rays, they got 14 hits, four from Yandy Diaz, four from Chandler Simpson, and a couple from Liam Hicks. Those are the only three who had multiple hits today, and Hicks maybe had the biggest one, a two-run double in the sixth inning with two outs to essentially put the game away, and then Steven Matz became the ninth different Ray this season to record a save, working the ninth inning. So that was another encouraging sign from the lefty Steven Matz. And guess what? The Yankees and the Red Sox both lost today. So the Rays are back up by 5.5 games on the Yankees, which ties a season high in the lead for the American League East. The Red Sox now 7 games behind your first place Tampa Bay Rays. In a little bit, we will hear from Chandler Simpson, who had his third career 4-hit game. Yandy Diaz had his 14th career 4-hit game today. But before we get to your calls on the Spectrum fan line at 1-888-388-0957, let's hear from Rays manager Kevin Cash, who is standing by all the way out at T-Mobile Park in Seattle, Washington. We'll send it back out to the Emerald City and hear from the Tampa Bay skipper, Kevin Cash.
15: To start with Seymour, the way he was able to navigate some traffic and give you 6 strong innings.
16: Yeah, he was awesome for us. I think he knew going in, given how the bullpen's been used, that he needed to really step up. Thought he did after the second or third inning, but just a tremendous effort by him. Kind of got locked in after the second and limited them, gave our offense some time to score. But he had everything going. Looked like some pretty nasty changeups, some sweepers in there, and enough fastballs to keep him off balance.
15: You mentioned the lineup, a couple of guys you can choose from there, but specifically Yandy. What do you feel like was clicking for him today at the top of the order?
16: Kind of a matter of time. I mean, he's such a good hitter. He's not going to be quiet for too long. Fully trust that, you know, the timing wasn't right there. I mean, we just faced 3 elite starters with a pretty elite bullpen. Guys hung in there. All of them did. Got some big hits, timely hits, and Yandy looked like he got hot again today.
15: Says 3, I think, positions where he's been with the bases loaded at bat. How big has he been in those spots for you?
16: Huge for us. I mean, it's a contact approach and definitely against a lefty right there. But, I mean, he's really come up in a big way on both sides of the ball. But that contact allows him to – he can beat you. Sometimes you don't have to hit a rocket. Just get it, find some grass.
17: Chandler with also 4 hits today.
16: Yeah, Chandler had a big day. I mean, the pressure you see, we've seen it all season long. What he puts on the defense, but he's swinging the bat really, really well. I don't know where he is in the standings as far as hitting, but it's really impressive what he's doing.
17: You like him in that 3 spot?
16: Today I did.
17: I think you guys had 14 hits on the day, too. I know, like you said, you faced some good pitching.
16: Yeah, really good pitching. I mean, we had some opportunities to maybe open the game up or get some big hits, but, the Mariners' pitching is just – it's elite-level stuff. So we hung in there and found ways to get some of the biggest hits with guys on base.
17: Right. The guys also had a stat. You've won 4 straight games with, like, 4 or fewer runs, which you – I mean, that's, I think, the 3rd time in franchise history. It's hard to win games with 4 or fewer runs.
16: I mean, that's a credit to our pitching and our defense and – the ground the outfield's covering, the infield, what they do, sure-handedness, and then ultimately comes down to the pitchers executing pitches from starters to relievers both.
15: Just big picture, season high, 25 games over 500, 6-0 on this trip. How much have you appreciated the way your guys have been playing here?
16: Yeah, I mean, this is a tough place to come in and win. There was a great atmosphere for 3 days. And, I think we did a good job of not getting caught up in the moment, realizing that it was going to be a challenge if it came through.
17: I think Hicks' presence can kind of get teams to maybe double think walking junior. That's got to be part of it, right?
16: Yeah, I would imagine quite a bit.
3: And that was Rays manager Kevin Cash as we open up the Spectrum fan line for the first time today. 1-888-388-0957. That's 1-888-388-0957. And let's go to Matthew in St. Pete, who will get the ball rolling for us tonight. What's up, Matthew?
18: Hey, Chris, great win once again. Nice to see the Rays stacking those wins together and getting some series wins together. I guess my question for you is, I haven't heard anything about Gavin Lux, and I know there's some talk about him before the trade deadline. Is there any expectation that he might be able to join the ball club at some point before the end of the season? I'll turn it over to you.
3: All right, thanks very much, Matthew. Yeah, we appreciate it. Honestly, at this point, I think the Rays are planning on life without Gavin Lux the rest of the season. And let's be frank, if he's ready to go, he's very similar to Richie Palacios in that he's a left-hand hitting second baseman. And Richie is a really good defender there. Gavin Lux, not as good defensively. And, we hope he gets better because Gavin Lux is a very good hitter. And I think when healthy, he might be the best second base option that the Rays have. Again, offensively only, but that's only half a player. Richie Palacios has done a tremendous job with the bat, especially since the trade deadline, and we know what kind of defense he plays over there, and Ben Williamson's out right now, so Richie has really run with this new role, and I expect him to be in there every single time the Rays are facing a right-handed starting pitcher. Tomorrow night we'll see what the plan is, because Jacob Lopez, the former Ray, will be on the mound, and he is, of course, a lefty. We'll see what happens. Maybe they'll put Ryan Vallade there. Maybe Carson Williams will start over there at second base. We'll stay tuned. But thanks very much for the call, Matthew. Let's go to Gio in Tampa, who is up next on the Spectrum fan line. What's up, Gio?
19: Hey, it's beautiful to get a sweep in the city that Cam Boozer helped build. I love that story about him being in construction out of baseball. And he comes back, and he has a great shutdown inning in a sweep for our Tampa Bay Rays. Hey, three stars, man. I mean, you got to go with Seymour. Oh, my goodness. Exactly what we needed, man. We had, you know, rotation troubles. Shane's on the DL. We got, the other pitcher got hurt yesterday. We're not sure about him. And what does this guy do? Comes out, has a rough first inning because of the stupid pop-up, and then shuts it down and saves the bullpen and does exactly what we need. Way to go. Yandy, Chandler, four hits. You know Yandy's not going to slump long. He's a professional hitter. And how about Chandler Simpson, is second in the league in batting average. That is awesome. He has been a spark plug. I love seeing Cash respond and letting him hit in the three hole. And then, of course, my boy Liam Hicks. I'll tell you what. Have you ever seen a batter more perfect at the trade deadline for a team than Liam Hicks? Gives protection for our big bopper junior, and then, of course, gets big hit after big hit and does a great job. And I'll tell you what, he's been better defensively than I thought that he was. I didn't know he was such good defensively. Great to see. A great sweep. Hope you guys had fun at that party at the beach, and let's go. Let's get 2 out of 3 in Oakland. Let's go. Thank you for taking my call, bro.
3: All right. Thanks very much, Gio. I love that you're calling it Oakland still. They will be going to West Sacramento to take on the Athletics. You're right about Cam Boozer, though. An amazing story, and the fact that he was back home and got to pitch a bunch this weekend and pitched really well overall and has continued to be a reliable arm out of the Rays bullpen. Good for Cam Boozer. Just so inspiring. And it was great to see him pitch the way he did today also. Ian Seymour, you're right. That's just what the Rays needed, especially with Shane McClanahan on the IL and Griffin Jacks on the IL now. We'll see how long Jacks will be out. Hopefully Shane McClanahan will be back soon. But in the meantime, if Ian Seymour can continue to throw like this, the Rays are still going to be in very good shape as we go from August into September. The thing that continues to worry me, those final 10 games of the season. So the more wins the Rays can stack before the final 10 games, I'm not saying that they can't win all of them. I'm not saying that they can't win most of them. It's just a little daunting when you've got the Red Sox for 3, the Yankees for 4 in New York, and then the Phillies for 3 in Philadelphia. And you know all three of those teams will probably still be in the mix, if not for a division title, then certainly for a wild card spot. But thank you again for the call, Gio. We appreciate it. We'll see how the Rays do in California. Let's hear from Ian Seymour, though. We've been talking about him quite a bit. We'll send it back out to Seattle and hear from the guy who got his 9th win of the season. It is Rays southpaw, Ian Seymour.
15: Wayne, that sure wasn't an easy lineup to navigate early on. How were you able to kind of battle around traffic and keep them at least limited to that one run?
20: Early on, I just wasn't getting strike one. So really just doubling down on that after that, especially wanting them to put the ball in play with where the pen was at. Just had to get early contact and was able to right the ship.
15: We talk a lot about the mix, but the changeup, I think you had 9 whiffs on that pitch today. How much do you feel like that plays off the fastball in a way that leads to some success for you?
20: It's just sort of what we've done over my development over the course of the last year here, just creating a mix that pairs well with each other. It's sort of like the whole is greater than the sum of the parts, or whatever the saying is. Something like that.
15: In the offense today, just to see them be opportunistic. I know, obviously, they missed out on that first inning of maybe trying to open the game up, but to see them consistently get some bloop hits here, singles through the middle, to just get those 4 runs, how impressive was it to see those guys go to work today?
20: Just watching them go to work day in, day out, it's just such a pleasure. They really wear you down. They're just never taking that bat off. And gratefully put up some runs for me today, made my job easier.
17: obviously every game you're trying to pitch as well as you can and Steve can, but to know, you know, what the bullpen did yesterday, and Cash even mentioned that you seemed like you knew you had to try to cover innings and to give them six solid, what did that mean to you? To help
20: Yeah, I mean, especially after the first two innings going sort of the way they were with just throwing all those pitches, to be able to right the ship and limit the bullpen usage today was pretty big for us, so I was happy with that.
15: Big picture, Ian, you guys are now season high, 25 games over 500. You've gone 6-0 on this road trip. You gained ground in the division with the Yankees and Red Sox losing. How much are you appreciating just the way you guys are playing right now down this stretch run?
20: Yeah, I mean, this is the time of year to play well, so just stick to our process and continue putting up tough at-bats and filling the zone. I think good things tend to happen.
3: 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As we step aside and go to another break, but when we come back and during the next segment, we'll announce tonight's play of the game. Stay tuned as you'll have the chance to win a signed Chandler Simpson bat. And we'll tell you how to enter here in a moment. We'll also hear from Chandler Simpson himself. And we will continue to take your calls on the Spectrum fan line at 1-888-388-0957. As we celebrate this 4-1 win, another sweep for your Rays. 6 wins in a row on this road trip. 4-1 the final score, Tampa Bay over Seattle. And we'll be back right after this on the Rays Baseball Network.
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4: Chandler Simpson was another key factor. Hitting third today in the Rays lineup was Simpson, and all he did was go 4-for-5 with a run scored. Simpson now hitting .304, by the way. He did have a double in this game also. And the Rays went 4-for-16 with runners in scoring position. They did leave 12 men on base, but you know what? A win is always a win is always a win, and the Rays will happily take it. But Chandler Simpson is standing by out in Seattle, so let's send it back out to T-Mobile Park and hear from the left fielder, Chandler Simpson.
5: What were you able to get for this group?
6: Yeah, I found out right before game time that I was hitting 3-hole, but just knew I had to continue to play my game and knew what my job still was.
5: This whole offense you see today, kind of the bloop hits, Liam had obviously a big one, Yandy with 4 hits. You guys just kind of finding holes. Did it kind of feel that way offensively today?
6: Yeah, I felt like they were gritty ABs. I mean, just trying to put a bat on the ball. I mean, we faced some tough pitchers today. Just making sure we were working them, getting good ABs, and stuff was going our way.
5: Chandler, just to come here and sweep this team on a big weekend for them, to play with the energy you guys did, to win close ball games, what does that say about this group?
6: It's big. It's a good team over there with some great players. And, I mean, it's just a testament to the character of our team. I'm gritty, using everybody in the lineup, passing the baton, and trying to find every way to get it done.
7: I feel like you guys have you've kind of got maybe a little even more length to the lineup, just as good as some guys are swinging right now. And then, you know, they walk Caminero, and then Liam comes up and kind of makes them pay. It seems like you're able to do a lot of things today.
6: Yeah, most definitely. I mean, just continue to play our game, play my game, make sure I'm getting on base for Cammy and Liam. That was my one job today, hitting that spot. So.
7: And the overall lineup, too, it seems like it's kind of clicking.
6: Yeah, most definitely. I mean, everybody was having great ABs, working walks with 2-strike counts, just winning those ABs and finding holes to make get it done.
8: What is your favorite spot in the order?
6: Any spot they put me in, honestly. So I'm just blessed to have the opportunity to be in there every day. So, yeah, any spot.
4: And that was Rays left fielder Chandler Simpson, who is one of 2 players in the American League with a batting average above .300. First one is Yordan Alvarez, who is hitting .325, and then it is Chandler hitting .304 now. Again, the only 2 hitters in the American League with batting averages above .300. That's where we are now in 2026. That's how difficult hitting is. That's how tough pitching is. Yandy Diaz in third place, though, very close to .300 at .298. Jonathan Aranda is 6th on that list, hitting .286. But why don't we open up the Spectrum fan line once again, 1-888-388-0957. And let's go to Brian in Cape Coral, who has been standing by. Hello, Brian.
9: What's up, Chris? Fantastic game today. I got a bit worried at the start when, you know, you got bases loaded and no outs, and you got 3 straight outs, and I'm not sure what Junior's problem is, but he was just horrible this series. He just couldn't see the ball at all. I mean, besides some very, egregious swings he took this series, he's just now 0-for-12 with runners and bases loaded, which it's kind of worrisome because now if usually it's bases loaded, you want Junior up. Now it feels like bases loaded, I want anyone else but Junior up because he's just not the guy for it so far this season. He just tries to do too much, even though we have protection now with Liam Hicks, which, once again, fantastic game by him. And just been a great deadline acquisition and has been extremely helpful in a situation like this. Especially when seeing Junior get intentionally walked, they're like, okay, well, time to make you pay for that mistake. And you figured you can get an easier out with Liam, and he kind of made you pay for it. But, I mean, overall, besides that, I mean, Yandy was fantastic. Simpson was fantastic in the three spot, which I think is the first time he hit third this year. And he had four hits. I mean, Mullins had a nice hit. Palacios also had a hit, so, and Walls had a hit. So, I mean, the back end's starting to contribute again. One of our aircraft carriers did pretty good. Chandler looked really solid. In all ends, I mean, the pitching was fantastic. We had a bullpen day. So, after the first two innings, I know that they're talking, like, we need Ian to kind of lock in because you have a bullpen day. You need your starter to go long, and he did that with the six innings, seven strikeouts on five hits. With what, one run, two walks? So, honestly, that was about as efficient as you can go after having nearly 60 pitches in the first two innings. The fact that he was able to string that out afterwards was just pure skill by Ian, and that's really great to have him do. Boozer was fantastic. So was Zugamina, and so was Matz. Great for him to get his, I think, third or fourth save, so that's really nice. But overall, great game, great sweep, and maybe we can make this into a nine-game sweep, but seeing what the Athletics just did to Boston, I hope that doesn't get too big for us because this is a hitter-friendly park, and it will not be easy beating them. But like I said, overall, I'm happy with the results so far of this road trip and can't wait to see what this series brings. But thank you, Colin. You have a good one, man.
4: You got it, Brian. Hey, you're picking nits a little bit there with Junior Caminero. He's allowed to have a couple of off games, and the season that he's having so far, I think we'd all take it. 33 homers for the second most in all of Major League Baseball. He was probably trying to do a little too much in this series because, let's face it, there wasn't much offense. A couple of low-scoring games, three of them, in fact. The Rays did score four today, which was good, but 2-1 on Friday and, what, 3-2 yesterday and 4-1 today. So that's a tough place to play. You're right about West Sacramento, though. It could get a little wonky there, as it did at Coors Field at times during that first series on the road trip, but we'll just see how it goes. We know this, though. The worst record that the Rays can have on this road trip is now 6-3, and I think we all probably would have signed up for a 6-3 road trip at the start of it. So that's the very worst it can be, and that's if the Rays get swept by the A's, which I don't think is going to happen, but they cannot be taken lightly because they still have a lot of talent on their roster. Let's go next to Spencer in New Jersey. What's up, Spence?
10: Hey, Chris. Well, I'm taking a lot of heat this week because I called the New York sports shows, and I shared with them that I thought that Tampa, before the trade deadline, should explore Liam Hicks, and now they're asking why did I do that, and obviously it's working out for Tampa. And I would agree that in today's game, his double down the line, opening up the lead to 4-1, that was definitely key because it turned a very tight game into a less tight game. It gave a little bit of breathing room to the pitching staff and to Seymour, you know, as he finished up the sixth inning. But let's not discount Chandler Simpson's catch in the sixth inning as well. Great day for him at the plate, of course, and Yandy too. But that catch was very important. If Chandler doesn't make that catch, the batter ends up most likely on second base, and Cash probably brings in the bullpen. And then you're trying to finish the game with four relief pitchers instead of three. And that can get a little dicey. And we saw that it did, in fact, get a little dicey in the end with Steven Matz. It was a gutsy performance the way that he closed out the game. But it just goes to show you how one play can make the difference between winning and losing in a baseball game. I want to share with you, Chris, my thoughts on the Seattle Mariners, particularly the MLB Network and many of their announcers on March 24th in their pre preseason assessments, they saw Seattle as going to the World Series. And I understand on your end, you have to say, well, you know, the season's not over yet. They could get hot, and I understand all of that. But the fact of the matter is, they stink. They're terrible. I never foresaw this team getting to the World Series or even competing for a playoff spot, no matter what happened last season. They're awful. I mean, there's nothing about this team that was so outstanding to me that I thought that they could be a preseason pick, you know, to be the title winners. They're a team that has never won the title, and I don't know why it would happen this year. I mean, last year it was silly that they got knocked out in the ALCS. To me, it's one thing to make an outside-the-box prediction, but that was more like a jack-in-the-box prediction. So that's my thoughts on the MLB Network and what they thought of Seattle. Seattle, of course, is coming to New York, so hopefully what you guys did to them will still linger and it will help the New York Yankees. And I think it's also favorable for the Rays that the Oakland A's, and I'm sorry, Chris, it is the Oakland A's, are flying back from the East Coast. That's a little bit of an advantage for you when you guys fly into Sacramento to play them. So good game, good pitching, and looking forward to talking again.
4: All right, Spencer, thanks very much for the call. And look, the Mariners, I don't think, are terrible. They can pitch really well. They have a hard time scoring runs, and that's always been an issue for them. This year they have a guy who bopped 60 homers who has 12 right now. At this point in the season, on August the 9th, Cal Raleigh, where have you gone? I have no idea. I don't think anybody can explain it. And if he can't get going, then the offense just looks completely different. I know Randy's having a good year. Julio Rodriguez, I'm not sure what's happened to him either. I know he had a decent series against the Rays here this weekend, but he certainly does not look like that superstar that we saw just a couple of years ago where he really burst on the scene. It's not going to get much easier for this Mariners squad. I will say that. You mentioned they're going to New York. The Yankees aren't playing that well either, by the way. That's another team that's having a hard time scoring runs. Then they go to Houston, a team that's playing their best baseball of the season. Then they go to Milwaukee. We know how they're doing. Then they play the Cubs and the Phillies at home, and then they go to Toronto and Boston. I mean, the hits just keep on coming for Seattle. They're going to have to find a way to score some runs, but they can pitch really, really well. And they held the Rays to not that many runs. Again, 2 on Friday, 3 on Saturday, and 4 today. If Seattle had been able to score any kind of runs, and what the Rays held them to, what's my math?
10: Yeah.
4: 4 runs all weekend? That'll play most of the time. I don't think Seattle's a terrible team, but they're going to have to figure out a way to score some more runs if they want to get back into the playoff race. But let's be frank, everybody's in the playoff race in the American League, including the Athletics. And all it takes is a Red Sox-like run. I know that's unlikely, but it's going to happen. We see this every single year. Maybe not quite yet, but maybe around this time, mid-August, late August, and of course into September. You know someone's going to catch fire and come out of nowhere. The only question is, who is that team going to be? Have we already seen it? Is that team the Boston Red Sox? Last year it was the Cleveland Guardians, who somehow won the American League Central, winning, what, 15 of their last 18, something like that, going into the final game of the season. And then they, of course, lost to the team that they had to beat to win that division, the Detroit Tigers. Look, the baseball postseason, it's fun, but it's a bit of a mess because there are 6 spots up for grabs in both leagues. That's just the way it is right now, and so everybody's still involved. But I know this, if the Rays just continue to stack the wins, they will not have to worry about it when it gets down to the nitty-gritty towards the end of the season. Because like I said, that Red Sox team, that Yankees team, that Phillies team, they are all going to be vying for some kind of a playoff spot there over the last 10 to 11 days of the season. And who knows, maybe the American League East will still be up for grabs when the Red Sox do come to Tropicana Field there for that 3-game set, when the Rays go to Yankee Stadium for that 4-game set, when they go to Philadelphia for the final 3 games of the season. The Phillies might still be duking it out with the Atlanta Braves for the National League East. But we thank you very much for the call, Spencer. It's time to tell you about tonight's Dreamfinders Homes play of the game. It does go to Liam Hicks for that two-run double in the sixth inning. Discover the Dreamfinders difference at dreamfindershomes.com. And you can tweet at us at Rays Radio with the play we just selected as our play of the game to enter for a chance to win a Chandler Simpson autographed bat. Again, that's at Rays Radio on Twitter. And we'll go to our final break here on the show. When we come back, we'll get you all set for tomorrow night's late night game with the Rays as they go to West Sacramento to take on the Athletics in game one of a three-game series. All of that is coming up right after this on the Rays Baseball Network.
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0: And welcome back to our final segment tonight on the Rays Radio postgame show, everybody. The Rays do sweep the Seattle Mariners in the Emerald City today by a 4-1 score. And Tampa Bay will try to make it 7 straight wins to begin this road trip tomorrow night when they go to West Sacramento and take on the Athletics in game 1 of a 3-game series. And guess what? It will be the second start as a Tampa Bay Ray for the right-hander Freddie Peralta tomorrow evening. Peralta overall 5-9 with a 5.37 ERA. He'll go up against the former Rays lefty Jacob Lopez, who is 5-4 with an ERA of 5.64. First pitch at 9:40 p.m. with Neil Solons and Doug Wechter on the call. And I, Chris Adams, will have the pregame show for you beginning at 9 o'clock. So again, 9 p.m. pregame show, and then Rays and A's from West Sacramento, game 1 of 3 at 9:40 with Neil and Doug, and we hope that you will join us. But that is going to do it for all of us here on the Rays Radio postgame show. Special thanks to Derek DeBose for all of his help today, and to everybody here at Krabby's Beachside Pavilion in Clearwater for hosting us. We had a great time today at another Rays watch party, and we will have another one on Wednesday afternoon when the Rays take on the Athletics in the series finale. That one will be at Hooters on 4th Street in St. Pete. So we hope that you will come and see us if you weren't able to come to Krabby's Beachside Pavilion in Clearwater for today's watch party. Thanks also to Becca Carney and Austin Platt for all of their help here on site, plus additional thank yous to Andy Freed, Neil Solons, Doug Wechter, and Chris Miller. My name, though, is Chris Adams-Wall saying good night. We hope you enjoyed the broadcast, everyone, and we will see you again tomorrow.
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10: Flagship phone. Possibly even the Cavs and... The Cavs and Heat were looking at going to Abu Dhabi and then I think going to Doha. But the Wizards and Nets were going to Doha. They never were announced. And a few days ago, the NBA decided to just move on from that, obviously, because of the situation in the Middle East. I hope that we're not at war any longer a year from now, but if the World Cup is still in Qatar, I don't know how attractive it's going to be for players to go try to play there when

0: He would make a lot of sense.
1: Another guy, Jaden McDaniels. Now, the big problem, and I don't care so much about the World Cup in 27. I mean, it's a good event that you learn a lot at. I care. I've covered 3 World Cups. Trust me, I care. But like, I don't care so much about the U.S.'s performance. But when you're looking at the 28 Olympics, you're looking at the French, who have played the U.S. in the final last 2 Olympics. And you're looking at Victor. And you're wondering about Victor and how you're going to handle that. Well, Jaden McDaniels had some moments against Victor in the playoffs this year. Cram mentions him, and I think he's a candidate too, Bobby.
2: Well, and I think he's a candidate too, because I think he's going to be spotlighted probably more this year with no Julius and no Naz Reid in Minnesota. And I think you saw offensively, he could, you know, carry a little bit there in that Denver series. Certainly when they had all those injuries.
0: Closeout game, my goodness.
2: Oh, yeah. I mean, and they're going to probably play him at the 4, right? I think I don't think they have a choice.
0: Yeah.
2: I don't think they have a choice, but no, he's an interesting guy. You know, you see him in maybe next summer and ability to maybe try to get one of those final spots.
0: Well, and you have to have guys who are capable, willing, and proven role players. You know, like you can't have everybody who thinks they're going to score 28 points a game.
1: That's why Derek White, you know, there was a lot of, you know, obviously people had things that they thought about. Derek Wright was one of the last guys picked. Well, Derek White has no problem being a role player.
0: Right.
1: And that was part of the reason why he was on that roster in Paris. Cram has Con Knipl on here, and obviously a guy who can shoot like that is valuable in any league in the world.
0: He has Knipl under the stock falling.
1: Yeah, he doesn't have Cooper Flagg, who absolutely I think will be. He was tremendous on the select team. They have a team that goes to camp that started to play against the senior team. Flagg was headed into his freshman year at Duke, his only year at Duke, and he was one of the best players on the court. Everybody walked away just blown away, impressed. Not that they didn't know already, but that was like the highest level competition I'd ever seen him play against. And
0: in this story, he's got a handful of guys whose stock is rising, a handful of guys whose stock is falling. It's not necessarily a roster projection.
1: Right, right.
0: I think everybody would be pretty shocked if Cooper Flagg's not on the 28 Olympic roster for Team USA.
1: He has Jalen Brunson on here as well as a stock rising. And of course, Jalen Brunson, Brunson played on the 2023 World Cup team and was not particularly effective. Players that are undersized and defensively challenged are not something Team USA typically looks to. Having said that, he's undersized and defensively challenged in the NBA and just won the finals MVP. So
0: you're scoring 45 in the closeout game.
1: I seem to remember that performance of him managing Victor quite well in that situation. But also, you know, Chris Paul was that way too. And Chris Paul won multiple gold medals. So it's not an ironclad rule. I would agree that if Jalen Brunson wants to play, that that'll be the case. So obviously there's some legacy guys. If LeBron wants to play, he'll get a roster spot.
0: Now that one's interesting because LeBron has said, you know, he's got the quote in here. LeBron has said in November on his podcast, "Don't even ask. I'll be watching it from Cabo." But he just made it very clear. He plans to play at least 2 years for Philly. And if he's going to have his career end.
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1: Southwest Florida has changed. 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
1: This is home. This is Wink.
2: Wink News. 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
7: I'm John Ryder on the baseball scoreboard. It goes extras in the Bronx.
8: Blackburn fires. And a ground ball to the right side and threw up in the middle into right center field. Kim's around third. He's going to score. And Michael Harris, the second, comes through. Big clutch RBI. Braves on top, 2-1.
7: The call on 680 The Fan, that would prove to be the game winner as the Braves get past the Yankees 2-1 in 10 innings. Atlanta's won 8 of 10. Also, Matt Olson with a solo home run in that victory, his 34th of the season. Kyle Schwarber, 2 home runs, now has 35 on the season, including a 3-run shot. He's now tied with the Astros' Yordan Alvarez for the most homers in the majors. Takes 12 innings for the Phillies to beat the Blue Jays 7-6 on a Derek Hill walk-off single. Cardinals outlast the Rockies 7-4. Cubs no problem with the Royals in Kansas City 10-2. Michael Boyd goes to 7-1 with the win. Also 10 innings in Milwaukee. The Brewers beat the Twins 4-3 on a Jake Bowers walk-off single. He also had a solo home run, his 21st of the season. Another loss for the Dodgers. They've dropped 8 of 9. They fall to the Diamondbacks 4-2 in Arizona. In the WNBA, Minnesota's won 9 of 10. They're a league best 27-7 as the Lynx take down the Wings 103-90. And Caleb McBride with a career high 43 points set a league record with 10 made threes. Washington's won 7 in a row, a 95-75 blowout of Phoenix. Shakur Austin with 19 points and 11 rebounds. And the Liberty get their 4th straight win, New York over Las Vegas, big time, 111-71.
9: Hey, it's your resident Super Bowl champ, Chris Candy. Coming on Monday, the Chiefs are next on our two-a-day series. I'll tell you what to expect from Patrick Mahomes as he returns from injury. It's on Sportsmanlike 6 a.m. Eastern, right here on ESPN Radio, ESPN2, and ESPNU.